0: been 2 playoff appearances. Should be more. There's a couple they just missed out on. If they had made those and he had 4 out of 10, I'd be like, okay, that's really good. But he has 2. 17, and then the World Series year. Made it to the World Series. I think that this is the best job that Mike Hazen has done as a general manager of the Arizona Diamondbacks. Knowing the financial constraints that they had, knowing that over $60 million started the year on the injured list, that's not even counting Merrill Kelly. It's not even counting Merrill Kelly, who was not ready to pitch in the beginning. They had over $60 million on the injured list. AJ Puck, Justin Martinez, Lourdes Gurriel,
1: Corbin Burns.
0: And then you throw in Merrill Kelly. Like, knowing that they did not have the money to spend, when I look at what he's done, I'm going to give you 3 examples, and we'll go one at a time. Free agency. Soroka, Merrill Kelly, Paul Sewald, Taylor Clark, Jonathan Loaisiga, Nolan Arenado. None of those are big money signings. Kelly's the most. They got the Cardinals to eat most of the money for Arenado. Nobody wanted him. Took some chances with Sewald was a big chance, and Soroka, due to the injury history, was a chance, and Taylor Clark, you know, those were minimal signings, not a lot of money on guys that could have went either way. So let's start with free agency. How do you think he's done?
2: Well, outside of Carlos Santana, which is one I didn't quite understand when it went down.
0: Right, that one has not worked out.
2: That one has not worked
0: out.
2: That
0: was $2 million.
2: And none of these guys were high financial risks. And when the owner comes out at the end of the previous season and says, you know, point blank, we've got to cut some payroll. You know, we've taken some chances on some guys like Jordan Montgomery, et cetera, and they haven't worked out. And we don't have a financial windfall of a postseason run as we did
0: right
2: a couple of years ago. So, Mike, this is the budget. We still want to win. We still expect to win. Job's maybe not in jeopardy if we don't, but you got to find a way to field the ball club under these guidelines, this budget. So for him to go out there and do this, I think a lot of Pete Diamondbacks fans, when he signed Sewald, were like, oh, you got to be kidding me.
0: They were.
2: And a lot of people that really follow baseball, when they signed Arenado, it was like,
0: he's done.
2: He's washed.
0: It's toast.
2: You know,
0: St. Louis is giving him away.
2: The casual baseball fans thought it was still 2019, and they were excited about Nolan Arenado.
0: But they got him for nothing. The Cardinals paid most of the... Now let's look at the resisting the offer to trade Marte. He went out there, he had a lot of discussions with several teams, and he resisted the temptation to trade Marte. The offers weren't good enough. If I'm going to trade Ketel Marte, I'm going to get back 3 really good players. And if you're not going to give me 3 really good players, I'm not going to trade him.
2: I'm not going to trade him.
0: Oh, but what about the 10-5 rule? And he'll be able to block any trade. I don't care. I'm not trading him. I'm not giving Ketel Marte away. And so many people thought that he was going to trade him because of the 10-5 rule, right? 10 years of service, 5 with the same club. He can now negate any trade, block any trade. They got to trade him because within a couple of weeks, he's going to have the 10-5. Didn't trade him. Said, if I can't get what I want, major league ready players, I'm not trading him for a bunch of single A and double A prospects.
2: And if you remember, though, the prospect of trading Marte kind of kept the Diamondbacks free agency hostage for a bit.
0: Yeah.
2: We can't go out and sign guys because these are positions.
0: What do we need?
2: We might
0: fill them.
2: We might fill these guys in a trade return for Ketel Marte. So he had to navigate that throughout the offseason as well. And finally, once he decided to keep him, then you go out there and you get what you can get with a limited payroll. So all of that, now granted, it's a third into the season. Let's see how it plays out. And maybe we have this conversation again in September. And
0: somebody said that. I do a 4-hour show every day. I don't have the luxury of like saying, hey, you know what? We're going to talk about the job Mike Hazen's done in September. No, we'll talk about the job he's done right now.
2: It's been a fantastic job.
0: They are the number one wild card team in baseball right now in the National League. They have the number one spot for the wild card. And where the calendar is going to turn to June in a couple of days. Pretty good. Let me give you another one.
2: Okay, shoot.
0: Not hesitating to bring up Fernandez, Waldschmidt, and Tommy Troy. No hesitation. No, got to keep these guys in the minors. Let's let Tim Tawa play more. No, let Barossa play more.
2: You drafted these guys to play. The Waldschmidt timing was also, you know, there was an Alec Thomas component to that.
0: We're going to get to that last.
2: Okay. But I mean, they kind of go together, right? Like, not only are you going to bring this guy up, we're saying goodbye to a guy who helped us win a lot of baseball games, including some big ones in the postseason not all that long ago.
0: But bringing those guys up and not saying they don't need to
2: bake anymore down there in Reno or wherever they're playing.
0: Well, there's always this feeling they need more time, they need more reps, they need more at-bats. They brought Fernandez up, he hasn't been sent down. They brought Waldschmidt up, he hasn't been sent down. They went to Tommy Troy the other day when Gurriel got hurt, and he's been playing really well. And then last, the quickly moving on from guys like Ross and Rashi and Alec Thomas. You're not getting it done. We're not going to keep you. We're going to move on. Like, I can't have you. We're trying to make the playoffs here.
2: Yeah,
0: Jobs are on the line this year. Jobs are on the line.
2: This isn't Little League. This isn't Happy Camp.
0: Right.
2: We appreciate what you did in the past, but we need to move on for what's better for this baseball team. Yeah. And heading into the Giants series, you just looked at what Waldschmidt did in a very limited sample size compared to what Thomas did in 28 games. Waldschmidt 16. D-back stats and info did the breakdown, and Waldschmidt outperformed Thomas when it
0: by
2: comes
0: a
2: to
0: lot.
2: Overall numbers in 12 less games.
0: Yeah.
2: So he was
0: by a lot. Yeah.
2: He was clearly ready, but you know these guys were brought here to this organization to play sooner than later. And you
0: a
2: see
0: lot
2: the same-
0: of times these GMs get stuck on he needs more seasoning, he needs more bats. He's not ready. He was in Double A last year. He hasn't had enough Triple A at bats.
2: That's also part of the job, though. You don't want to bring a guy up too early, but at the same time, you got to know when you can.
0: He brought
2: pull
0: the right
2: lever.
0: Guys up at the right time. These guys have all contributed. They've helped the team win. Fernandez, Waldschmidt. And now Tommy Troy. Fans were clamoring for these guys. Bring these guys up. Now, they don't have any pitching in the minors ready to come up and help. So that's why the rotation pitching is good. It's a good thing because they don't have the guys like, they don't have a Waldschmidt or a Tommy Troy ready to come up and take a role as a starting pitcher. So I think in a nutshell so far, and I know where, you know, we still have, 100 games left to play in the season. What's the Diamondbacks record there? Seven games over 500.
2: 31-24
0: So you got 100 games left. I get it. I get that. But based on what he had to work with, which was a limited financial budget to redo the bullpen, to add starting pitching. I didn't put Zach Gallen in there. And Zach's coming around now and pitching better. But I didn't put Zach as a big free agent signing because I don't think he's there yet. Hopefully he will be. But they got him on the cheap, too. They got him on the cheap. All the money's deferred. But what he did with a limited amount of resources to go out and spend, I think that this is the best job he's done. The Diamondbacks right now are going to go into June in contention for a wild card spot. Not out of it, looking to trade all their guys. They're seven games over 500. They're in a good spot.
2: And if they stay there, Gambo, you and Burnsy in about 45 days are going to have the who should we get at the trade deadline?
0: Instead of who they should get rid of. Yeah.
2: That will, as the days long, happen. And that's a good thing. A
0: lot more talk on Josh Sweat and whether he is on the trade block. We'll talk about him next right here on Arizona Sports, the local sports leader.
3: 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Because he has been so good on and off for 10 years, there's got to be a good final act for this guy. So he can get up into that class where the way we think of Gonzo and the way we think of Randy Johnson.
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0: All right, Ringer Tim Ring filling in for Burnsy. Burnsy is on a vacation. He will be gone all of next week, too, except for Friday. He's coming back on a Friday, so we'll have him there.
2: Never understood the coming back on a Friday move on vacation. You come back Friday, you're cutting yourself not 1 day short, but 3 days short.
0: I know. Take the other 3 days, right? Might as well.
2: Bothers me.
0: Bothers you?
2: Yeah, bothers me.
0: I get it. When I look at the Arizona Cardinals, second week of OTAs, no Jacoby, no Josh Sweat, there's a lot of talk about Jacoby Brissett and what's going to happen there. And there's also a lot of talk about Josh Sweat. Josh Sweat is not injured, but he's not showed up for the OTAs. You've got a new coach in town. Jonathan Gannon is gone. And you look at Josh Sweat, and there's so many 3 hypothetical trades for Josh Sweat, 7 NFL teams that should trade for Josh Sweat, a Packers Josh Sweat trade proposal the Cardinals couldn't turn down. Latest Bears rumor feels more like offseason noise than reality. Don't hit the panic button on Josh Sweat just yet. Bears could be among the teams calling. Like, the Cardinals are on the brink of a forced trade that the Patriots should be all over. Like, when these people say, oh, you only got to get a fourth or fifth round pick for Josh Sweat if you trade him. Really? When, like, there's all of these teams that apparently, like, people think that should be interested in Josh Sweat?
2: That's what I told you yesterday. Like, that's the word on the street. They would get a fourth, and maybe that could turn into a third based on
0: right.
2: how he plays.
0: Okay, he's available to trade. Make me a best offer, and 7 teams call? Like, you're not going to get a better offer than that?
2: All right, first of all, let's understand this, too. It's May. NFL writers are starved for content, right?
0: There's another one. The pitch for why the Titans should inquire about trading for Josh Sweat. There's the Titans.
2: We're not even sure he still wants to be traded.
0: We do not know that. No. But Jordan Schultz reported that the Cardinals have received trade calls.
2: Because he's not at OTAs, and there was a report that he asked to be traded when Jonathan Gannon got fired. Mike LaFleur was asked about it today. Let's hear what he had to say.
13: You know, I don't even read into the offers. I don't look at it. I'm just excited the fact that I don't have to game plan against this guy. I got to know him when I first got this job. He's a good dude. He goes about his process, you know, and he's not the first guy to go about his process the way he is in terms of how he's training and all that. I've been around a lot of really good football players that have done this. Like I said, I'm happy I don't have to game plan against him.
2: He said a whole lot of nothing there, didn't he? I mean, listen, I understand what he's saying.
0: I know this is exactly what he's going to say. He's not going to give you anything.
2: Right. So he pulled the Cliff Kingsbury, right?
0: Yeah.
2: But what he's saying there, he's just almost like he's not really excusing him for missing OTAs, is he? Because he's kind of going down that road. Like, hey, he prepares the way he prepares. No, you want your guys at OTAs. He gave the guy $76.4 million. He should be at OTA.
0: Especially with a new coach coming in.
2: Especially
0: with a new coach. You want to make a good impression.
2: Same defensive coordinator, but yeah, new head coach. Yeah, that's a great point, Gamble. You should be there no matter who the coach is, right?
0: Especially a new regime.
2: You know, really? Like, you don't like the direction of the team? Well, be a change agent, right? Be one of the guys that turns this thing around by being there for OTAs.
0: The Packers rumors are interesting because that's what Gannon is. Gannon's in Green Bay.
2: Oh, I know.
0: So the Packers rumor of like, hey, should the Packers trade for him? And
2: a lot of teams should trade for him. He's a
0: terrific player.
2: He's really good.
0: Yeah.
2: And I shudder to think where the Cardinals would be from a pass rush standpoint without him. But there are some people that say like, look, this is a 3-win team with or without Josh Sweat. So if he doesn't want to be here and he's unhappy, send him on his way. I don't think you would get back the value that he has as a player in any kind
0: of deal. If you knew that you had something special, guys that could get to the quarterback in Darius Robinson, B.J. Ojulari, Walter Nolan, Jordan Birch, it might be easier to train him, but you don't. You don't.
2: Those names you just read off.
0: Like, maybe they're good.
2: Still a
0: I
2: lot
0: don't
2: of
0: know.
2: Confidence.
0: Yeah. Right. Are you going to go back to like...
2: How many years are you going to give all those? We're going to wait on Ojulari again?
0: But before they got Sweat, do you remember how bad it was?
2: Yeah, that's why they
0: remember
2: went out
0: how bad
2: got
0: it was? Like, yeah. You got nobody rushing the passer. Like the guy had like their leading sack guy had like five sacks. So we were talking like Dennis Gardeck was like their best guy to get to the pass rusher. It was like then they get Sweat and now you know there was a story Bleacher Report did the other way assessing his trade value, who would be interested. And they mentioned the Bears and the Bengals and the Cowboys and the Lions.
2: Anybody
0: and the
2: that
0: Packers
2: needs somebody that can get double digit sacks would be interested.
0: Which is every half the freaking league.
2: Right. And they're going to try to go in and get him because he's holding out and he's not at OTAs and he's reportedly requested a trade 3 or 4 months ago. Oh, we can go get Josh Sweat for a 4th round pick. Yeah, that's a good deal for us. Yeah, it is a good deal for you. It's a bad deal for the Cardinals. They would save these are things that Monty has to think about. They would save $10.9 million by trading him after June 1st, but a $31.8 million dead cap.
0: Yeah. So Paris Johnson wasn't there this week. Josh Sweat's not there. Jacoby Brissett. Now, Paris Johnson was there last week because we sat down with Paris Johnson and we talked about it. But here's a guy that probably on the verge of wanting to get paid. And now, again, I don't know if he was there last week. But he wasn't there.
14: LaFleur spoke about it during his media availability today on Paris.
13: Yeah, Paris. And that's one right there that we knew well ahead that this was going to be a day. Paris is absolutely fine.
0: Okay.
14: He went on to expand and say that Paris had let him know last week.
0: Yeah, and that's the same thing I reported last week. LJ Collier got one of those days. Like I'm not going to be there. And it was a personal day. Like it was a personal day. But it's not mandatory. It's voluntary. But it's still good to say, hey, listen, I'm not going to be there and here's why. So they know that you're not just, not for another reason.
2: I think, and I'm sure you agree, this conversation with you and Bernsie is a lot different on June 8th if those guys are not
0: mandatory.
2: There.
0: Right.
2: If Brissett and Sweat, because now you're taking it up a notch if you're those two guys.
0: I, I think Jacoby made a mistake by not being there. I think Jacoby made the biggest mistake by allowing Carson Beck and Gardner Minshew to get all these reps for all these weeks, to get in front of the coaches, to show what they can do while you're not there. I think that's not good. I think he should have came in and continued to negotiate. I even had a former player tell me, prominent player, the best thing to do is show up, get all the first team reps as the starter, and then, you know, be a hold in when the time comes and they're like, you got all the reps, the other guys aren't ready. That's your leverage. The leverage isn't, I'm going to hold out now on when it's a voluntary because all these other guys are getting all the work.
2: Especially when you're a career backup who went 1-11 last year. I know the numbers were pretty good. He set a record for completions in a game, but a lot of those numbers were put up when the Cardinals were getting their tails kicked.
0: He was good. They moved the ball down the field with him.
2: And he
0: Michael Wilson had a great year with him.
2: He unlocked Michael Wilson. He unlocked Trey McBride in the red zone. I'm not saying he was bad last year, but there's somewhere in the middle here where you don't come back and just demand all this money. I mean, they've given him the job. I understand there's not a lot guaranteed there and the risk of injury and all that stuff. Gardner Minshew is guaranteed $5 million. What is Brissett guaranteed? Like 1.5?
0: 1.5.
2: Okay.
0: On a $6.25 million contract. Sure, middle of the pack well backup either. Salary. When we come back, there is one SEC football coach that's hinting at succession. Leaving the NCAA. Will it happen? We'll talk about that next right here on Arizona Sports, the local sports leader.
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23: 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For the second time in 10 days, the Diamondbacks swept the Giants, this time in the city by the bay. Final score in the finale was 3-2 this afternoon. That also concludes the 13-game stretch against exclusively the Rockies and Giants. And thank you, schedule makers up there in the league office, because the Diamondbacks went 11-2 in those 13 games in 13 days. Next up, Arizona will head to Seattle for a 3-game set against the Mariners. That series will start on Friday. On the hardwood, the Phoenix Mercury are looking to end their current 3-game slide. They're facing the New York Liberty in the Barclays Center in Brooklyn. And right now, it's a very tight contest. There's 3 minutes left in the third quarter, and the Mercury trail, but not by much. It's Liberty 57 and Mercury 55. And then over on the ice, the Eastern Conference Finals is at a hinge point. Hurricanes and Canadiens. Carolina leads that series 2-1. Checking in on the action from Montreal. We are scoreless about halfway through the first period of play. 12 minutes to go in the first period, to be exact. If the Canadiens win, they'll obviously knot up the series. Otherwise, the Hurricanes will have a 3-1 lead going back to Carolina later this week. This report is brought to you by Casino Arizona. Two Jeeps, $50,000, two big nights at Casino Arizona. Don't miss your chance to win big on June 24th and July 29th. 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
24: Hey, it's Luke. Were the Diamondbacks able to sweep the Giants? 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
0: All right, we're taking you up till 6 o'clock today on this Wednesday. Tim will be back tomorrow. We'll have a full show for you tomorrow. No Diamondback game tomorrow. They are off. Well-deserved day off after this incredible 11-2 stretch over 13 games. We'll talk about that in the next segment, the Diamondbacks. But I did, this story piqued my interest. And I'm like, okay, conversations around conference expansion have dominated college football, right? I mean, I hate it, but a lot of people want to see them go to 24 teams.
2: Oh, you mean
0: right?
2: Playoff expansion.
0: Playoff
2: you said,
0: expansion.
2: You said conference expansion. Okay,
0: I'm sorry.
2: Playoff expansion. Yes.
0: Conversations around conference expansion have dominated the football spring, but Kirby Smart's comments, the Georgia coach, he suggested, and if agreement can't be reached on expansion, spending in the NIL and beyond, perhaps the SEC should try to go it alone. He said, I've said this for a long time to our president. I've been a huge advocate that if we can't find rules that everybody plays by, then we should play by our own. I'm not afraid of that. I'm not afraid to break away and say that our conference is strong enough to go out and play. They say the argument front and center is whether to expand the college football playoff to 16 or 24 teams from the current 12-team model. The other conferences all have to agree on this format. Most notably, the Big Ten and the SEC must agree on the format. The Big Ten, the ACC, the Big 12, and Notre Dame are all for expanding to 24 teams. Guess who's not?
2: Oh,
0: the SEC.
2: The SEC.
0: The SEC is not in favor of expanding to 24 teams. As one of the big power conferences, they might be able to say, we're out. We'll be out. We'll go ourselves and we'll do our own thing. And
2: well, Kirby and we'll Smart be may a part say of that. Could you, I mean, all right. Like, that, I mean, the SEC goes it alone. They only play each other. They have their own playoff and their own champion. And then you have another college football national champion. I mean, what coaches say is best for them and their team and their school is not always what's best for college football. See, the problem with the SEC is, and ESPN as well, if you notice, if you followed this, everybody that works for ESPN says don't expand the playoffs. The other conferences want an expanded playoffs because it helps with job security, obviously for ADs and coaches. And the way the SEC has a stranglehold right now on the 12-team playoff, the other conferences don't like it.
0: Right.
2: They don't like it.
0: Yep.
2: I mean, Alabama, you know, you have an SEC AD as the playoff committee chair last year, wedges Alabama into that playoff. They had no business being there. Okay, and the complaints rain down. The SEC also feels its stranglehold grip on college football slipping away. Last three national champions, all from the Big Ten. Prior to that, 14 of 18 champions, national champions, came from the SEC. And if you really want to pull the cover off this deal, for a while, the SEC, they were paying players a lot of money, but it was under the table. And I'm not saying only the SEC schools were guilty, but the SEC, I had a coach who coached in the conference as a position coach tell me one time, point blank to my face, this conference is filthy. This is a dirty, dirty
0: right.
2: football conference. But now everybody can pay players, and they don't like it. And said Nick Saban said, I don't want to deal with this anymore. And he retired after a legendary career. And Kirby Smart wants it like it was in the old days. And he's not getting it anymore.
0: The
2: playing field has been leveled.
0: Yeah. There was a story in USA Today that says the SEC considers nuclear option, could walk away from the NCAA, fix things itself. College football's most powerful conference is losing its patience. And they talk about how they've got the best TV deal with ESPN. They've got the strongest network. They generate the largest television numbers by far. They send more teams to the football, basketball, baseball, and softball tournaments than any other league in college sports. And, you know, if you know they could use this to their advantage and to make the sport better. Look, I don't want a 24-team playoff. I think it's ridiculous. I didn't want 12. 24 is ridiculous. But it also, if you have 24 teams, you'll get a couple more middle-of-the-tier SEC teams in, but more of a chance for an upset, more of a chance that your conference is not going to win the champion.
2: The Big 12 gets four teams in, and right. The ACC gets three or four teams in. I think, Gamble, where this is going, and it'll probably be in our lifetime, there's going to just be a super conference, and essentially you're going to have a mini NFL. You're going to have the top, I mean, throw a number out, 40, 45 teams, and that'll be the top super conference, and you'll have divisions based on geography, and you'll have a playoff like the NFL, and we'll have a junior NFL. And all the beauty that college football was, because it was so messy and so different from the NFL, and guys on the radio and television talked about it ad nauseum, those days are going to be gone, and you're going to have a mini NFL, and you're going to have the best teams all formed in a super conference. Yeah, Fox will have half the games. ESPN will have the other half. And
0: you just don't need the NCAA anymore. They don't have any power.
2: They don't have any power.
0: They don't have any power.
2: Well, they
0: don't manage or control the college football playoffs.
2: They screwed up. They screwed up the NIL thing six ways to Sunday.
0: Yep.
2: And now it's out of control, and you can't put that toothpaste back in the tube because they've tried to fix it by we're gonna have revenue sharing, and every team can provide $20 million, but NIL still exists. You're always going to have some wealthy guy who wants that kid to play on his team.
0: And these stadiums in the SEC that fit, 100,000 people in there, and they've got all the big donors. They're still, they just feel like they can control this. Like, we'll say no, and all the rest of you can say yes. And if you say, look, it's our way or the highway, then we'll just break apart. And what are you going to do without the SEC? You can't have a college football playoff, a real one, without the SEC.
2: Right, but
0: also can't have a college football playoff without the other teams.
2: Yes.
0: Because what we just saw with Indiana was Notre Dame could never, all these other teams, they need each other, but the SEC does have the most leverage.
2: Sure, but what are they going to have, their own little national, their own little SEC championship, and then the other teams and the other conferences are going to play for a national championship?
0: No, they're going to negotiate to get the best terms for them.
2: I mean,
0: and then come to the best deal day because they need the other conferences.
2: Of course they need the other conferences. And that's why, when Kirby Smart says that, I mean, these coaches, again, it's about what's best for me and my team, maybe not what's best for college football. Like, that's just not, they're not going to break off and do their own thing. I mean, but eventually I do believe, and I don't know when it's going to happen, you will have that Super League. You'll have the best of the best, like I said, 35, 45, or whatever it is. And some teams are going to be left out that don't want to be left out, but they will be.
0: $215 million in revenue, the SEC. Nobody's close.
2: I'm kind of,
0: nobody's close.
2: The SEC has its issues. I've touched on a few of them, and I know why they're upset now. But I actually agree with them on not expanding the playoffs. I would just like the playoff committee to maybe do a better job. Because the SEC, Greg Sankey, the commissioner, lords over that playoff committee. He told Paul Feinbaum reported it in October of last year. He said, Sankey told that playoff committee, you will take care of us this year or else. And believe me, if anybody has the scoop on what the SEC is saying to the committee, it's Feinbaum. You can find it on Twitter. And lo and behold, Hunter Yurecek, the AD at Arkansas, was the head of that committee, and he made sure every SEC team possible got in there. And when they bumped up Alabama in the rankings late in the year and they asked him why, he said they went for it on fourth down against Auburn. It was a gutsy call. We're going to move them up a spot in the rankings.
0: Well, I understand the revenue that they have, and the SEC, SEC's revenue is $215 million. The Big Ten's $187. The Big 12 is $133. So you're talking about almost about $80 million more in revenue that the SEC has than the Big 12. So great. They've got the money. They've got the success. They've got the conferences. But going it alone, I just don't know. I just don't know that generates any interest if you go it alone.
2: Well, the SEC also has ESPN on its side. ESPN does.
0: Yeah, but are they going to have that if they're by themselves in a conference?
2: I'm sure they would. I just don't think we'll ever get to a spot where the SEC is going it alone.
0: I think the danger is if the SEC and the Big Ten ever got together, they could control the whole thing. Because we're almost kind of there now. But if you're there, right, because then if they get together, they don't need the ACC. They don't need the Big 12. They don't need Notre Dame.
2: No.
0: If you take the SEC and the Big Ten and you created something special there, together they could say our way or the highway, and everybody else would have to agree. But if as long as the Big Ten is on board with everybody else, then it makes it very hard.
2: I hate to say it, the Big Ten doesn't need half the teams in the Big Ten, and the SEC doesn't need quite a few teams in the SEC.
0: No, some of the expansion
2: ridiculous. That's why I think. I mean, if you had the Super League where you had the best of the best of the Big Ten, Ohio State, Michigan, Indiana, now of course, and the SEC, obviously, we know those teams, and you add a USC and a UCLA, obviously, from the West Coast, and you bring in Notre Dame, and you have Texas. Like, that's where we have this monster conference, and again, we have a mini NFL, and I don't know if that's what people want, that's what people will get. And as always, follow the money, right?
0: It took 5 years to go from four teams to 12. Just 5 years. Within the next 5 years, they're going to expand it again. I think But again, at some point, you got to be like, I just don't know if this is worth it.
2: You were on record. I remember this. You're like, I was good with two.
0: I love the BCS.
2: Just pick the two best
0: teams. Pick the two best teams.
2: Go.
0: And then the bowl games mattered.
2: And then the bowl games
0: were fun.
2: They mattered.
0: They were fun games.
2: Yeah, top five finish on the line.
0: Yep. When we come back, we'll talk about the Arizona Diamondbacks, who just completed a sweep of the Giants and a terrific 13-game stretch. That's next right here on Arizona Sports, the local sports leader.
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12: 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Timmering John Gambadoro, the D-backs are already in the books. They beat the Giants today, swept the Giants once again. 3-2, the final score there. D-backs have won 10 out of 11. But if you're looking for something to watch tonight, no NBA, obviously, unless you're Kenny Atkinson, because the analytical game 5 is coming up tonight at 7 o'clock.
13: Yeah.
12: On ESPN 8, the Ocho. Yeah.
13: What else? Anything else on tonight?
12: The Mercury's playing right now over on
13: Mercury off to
12: family.
13: A rough start.
12: Yeah, the Liberty are beating them by 14 with just under 8 to play.
13: They lost to, Angel Reese? Did they lose to
12: they lost to Atlanta?
13: I think they lost to her.
12: They're losing to the Liberty right now, and it's not looking good in that game. Copper's got 16, Max got 12. If you're scoreboard watching already here in late May, the Dodgers play the Rockies tonight. That gets going a little bit later.
13: I saw this. Avalanche's Jared Bednar. That's your guy, Mitch, right? Is that your guy? Jared Bednar? Goes full Kenny Atkinson with the analytics line that'll fall on deaf ears. All right, that's what's on tonight, so we can finish the sound there. That's what's on tonight. Jared Bednar decided to take a page out of Kenny

0: analytics are tight. They're so close in all of these aspects. You got swept. Swept. But now let's look at the analytics. It should be 2-2.
1: And the Cavaliers, when he said that back to the basketball, when Atkinson said that, they were down 3-0, and all three losses were double digits, and he blew a 22-point lead in game one.
0: Right, right. But now you've got Now you've got it in hockey, too, as the coach decides to throw in, like, if it's like, yeah, it's like we're really close. The analytically, everything's like right there. We're like right there with them. It should be 2-2. And oh my God, you guys just got swept. Put your tail between your legs. Go home. You got swept. You were there. You humiliated and embarrassed. And be done with it.
1: Please don't fire me. Analytically, we were good.
0: Yeah. Is that what they're doing? You think coaches are doing that to save their jobs?
1: Yeah. Yeah, I do. Especially.
0: But owner, look. Like we did everything right. It should be 2-2. I don't know why it's 4-0, but like we should be 2-2. Everything says we played great.
1: Maybe it's a message to the GM who uses analytics to build the team. Hey, analytically,
0: yeah,
1: we were right there.
0: We were right there. It's not our fault that we got swept by Las Vegas. I mean, everything worked out the way it should have. I don't know what happened. Crazy, crazy stuff. All right, the Diamondbacks 11-2 in this 13-game stretch. They beat the Giants yesterday 7-5. Terrific game by E-Rod, even though he didn't have his best stuff. They lost Arenado with groin tightness in that game. Marte hit a bomb. We didn't even talk about that yet today because we had a shorter show, man. He hit that ball a ton. 452 feet, that homer yesterday. They managed to get by. The bullpen was a little shaky yesterday. Ginkle gave up a run. Murillo gave up a run. Sewald gave up a run, a solo home run to Adames. And then they come back today, and I said it earlier, I thought it was one of the more impressive wins for the Diamondbacks. One of my favorite wins. Wasn't their best win. It wasn't their second or third best win. But it was one of my favorite wins because it's a getaway day. You're on the road. You don't have Arenado playing. You don't have Gabby Moreno playing. You just won the series already. You could afford to lose the game, and you still won the series. You get down 2-0. McDonald's shutting you guys down. For five innings, you can't get anything. In this baseball game, the Arizona Diamondbacks had no doubles, no triples, no home runs. They had six base hits. A couple of them were infield singles, and they won the game 3-2 because Soroka pitched great, and four relievers came in and didn't give up a single run. Sewald got the save again. I just thought that this was a game that, you know, I mean, if I was an analytics guy with the Giants, I would say that the Giants should have won the game. But they kept booting the ball, right? If I'm a Giants guy, I'm going, hey, Buster, we should have won this game. We held them to six hits. They didn't have any doubles. They didn't have any triples. They didn't have any home runs. We did our part. But they lost because they got really careless on the base paths. Really stupid inning. One really stupid inning by the Giants where, you know, you got a guy picked off second base. You got a guy thrown out at the plate. It should have been first and third with the 3 and 4 hitters coming up. And they had a runner thrown out at the plate. It was just really dumb baseball by the Giants.
1: And then the final out of the inning, the guy got picked off of second base. And actually, the D-backs go-ahead run, which was scored in the seventh.
0: Was an error on the pitcher.
1: Was because of an error on the pitcher.
0: Couldn't field a simple ground ball. Simple ground ball. All the time in the world to pick it up and throw it to first. He couldn't do it. And that led to a run. So overall, what stands out to me, not just the 11-2, in their last 22 baseball games, their starting pitching has had 17 quality starts. 17. It's been hard to get Brandon Pfaadt in the game. Their relievers are well-rested. No wonder why their relievers are pitching so well right now. They don't have to pitch five innings or four innings every game.
1: They're pitching 2 and 3 innings a game.
0: Yeah, Soroka was terrific again today.
1: Hey, he's 7-2 now. Sewald's been 14 saves now. Blew away Devers in the ninth inning.
0: And only one blown save. Yeah, came in. He got Schmidt to pop out. He struck out Devers. They got Chapman. Like that was a really good inning for Sewald. Like, their bullpen was great today. Their starting pitching was great. Their offense was not. No extra base hits, but they manufactured some runs, right? Got a couple runs on a sac fly. Great. I love the sac fly. You got to get the run in. You got to hit the ball in the outfield. I mean, stuff you're taught in Little League, right, to do. They played that type of baseball. So I was really happy with the way they played today. I was really happy with the sweep. And they go 11-2. And all of a sudden, don't look now, but the Arizona Diamondbacks, with the Padres losing today, are tied for the number one wild card spot in baseball. A lot of time left. I get it. But this is where you're at.

0: You played a few months, and they're in a wild card spot with this great run they've got on. Seattle's coming up next. They're coming off a sweep of the A's, and then you've got the Dodgers in town for 4 days. We might be working on getting down there for the ballpark on Monday to do the show. For Tim Ring and Lauren and Mitch, I'm Gambo. We'll be back tomorrow, 2 o'clock sharp, right here on Arizona Sports, the local sports leader. Have a great night, everybody.
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17: Hello there. Good evening. This is Arizona Sports at Night. Kellen Olson, Mitch Vareldis here with you. Mitch, I'm anxious. I'm nervous. Where's my Cole Pete news? I need to know what my basketball team's going to look like next year. Where is it?
18: You mean you don't already know what they're going to look like next year? They're not going to look like a top four team in the country?
17: There's a difference between having a borderline All-American and not having a borderline All-American. All right,
18: fair enough.
17: A pretty sizable difference. We're still going to be great no matter what, but obviously our ceiling as a team and just how great we're going to be changes if Cole Pete decides or not. If you don't know what I'm alluding to, the window for are you staying in the draft? Are you going back to school in men's college basketball? The deadline is 3 hours away. We have heard from just about everyone that is on the border except for two or three guys. And Cole Pete is one of them, a borderline first round pick who could either go to the draft, stay in school. And me, the diehard Arizona fan in the Final Four hoodie and all, is refreshing Twitter like crazy the last couple of hours to see what's going on.
18: Well, depending on who you trust out there and who you don't trust, one particular individual who covers Arizona basketball and Arizona sports in general that I do trust would be Jason Shear with Wildcat Authority. He is hearing that Pete is going to be in the NBA draft. I would think, in general, like if I were to predict whatever the ultimate outcome is, I would assume he stays with the draft course. It just feels like the course of action that makes the most sense from his party. Maybe it doesn't make a ton of sense from what we saw this latter half of this season, but I would kind of be surprised if he decides to turn around and go back to Tucson at this point in the process. But that's just me. That's just my thoughts on the matter.
17: Yeah, Shear reporting that 3 minutes ago. So there we have it. He is staying in the NBA draft. Kind of thought that was what was coming for him all along. And I think that it's going to help him too with the amount of guys that are going back to school. Okay, bad news for me. You know what makes me feel better after bad news is this.
19: 3-2, D-backs lead it. Bottom of the ninth. First pitch. He swings, sends a fly ball to deep right center field. Barossa, he's going back. He's behind it. He calls off Carroll and he makes the catch. That's the ball game. That's the series. Diamondbacks sweep the Giants in San Francisco.
17: Mitch, we talked about what has now been known as the Burnsy 13, a.k.a. the 13 games against the Rockies and the Giants. Dave Burns going for some branding and was successful in doing so because what we have referred to it as. And now he needs to start branding a lot of different things because it went well for the Diamondbacks as well. We talked about this stretch and kind of what we were looking for. I think our conversation was more along the lines of this is a ultimate, like, okay, what type of team do we have? Do we have a competitive team? Do we have a team that's going to, like, we felt like the buy or sell nature of the team, that type of decision, the six weeks away, will be heavily influenced by what we see. You and I did not ever foresee this kind of situation, even with the lowly Giants and Rockies as the opposition, being a ending that would have them at the top of the wild card standings tied with the San Diego Padres. They went 11-2. They are now 31-24. They are the hottest team in the National League right now. Again, we can sit here and be like, okay, it was only against the Giants and the Rockies. Calm down, everyone. We're not really going to have that type of conversation. Instead, what is undeniably the case right now is that the Diamondbacks are playing their best baseball of the season, and there's just so many different ways in which they are firing on all cylinders right now. Complete baseball is what they're playing right now. Are they benefiting from the competition? Yes, but you know what good teams do?
18: Beat the bad teams.
17: That's what they're doing.
18: Starting pitching, I think. I mean, I don't know. I guess you could go all sorts of different routes. You could say the bullpen for not allowing a ton of runs, although I think it was last night where each of the relievers that entered allowed one run, but they had such a large cushion that it didn't matter. The offense coming to life against these two clubs in particular, producing high outputs of runs. Ketel Marte highlighting that and leading that charge, most recently the National League Player of the Week. Or you could look at the starting pitching, which has been throwing, I think I was talking with Steve Zinsmeister, where it was like 16 of the last 21 starts have been quality outings. That's going back to essentially the Mets series, I'm very impressed by what I've been seeing for the past 13 games, really in response to how things ended after the Rangers series and how they've been able to really turn things around, pick things back up again, and just look like a complete baseball team. Like, I think it would be unfair to just say that part was the best. That part was the best. That part did better than all this. Because, Kel, like you said, it was really all of it. All of it has been complete baseball from the Diamondbacks the last 13 games.
17: And they could have gone 13-0.
18: They could have.
17: The first Sugano start in Colorado was one where you'll remember the Arizona Diamondbacks offense had plenty of opportunities to get more runs off of him and the Colorado bullpen as well. And then, of course, the bullpen loss 3-2 on Friday last week, the Juan Murillo breakdown, and he kind of had two back-to-back there. Yeah. And then today it was like, oh boy, here we go again. But then he figured it out, got three out, and then rolled from there. The offense has been phenomenal. It has, of course, been led by Ketel Marte, but Ryan Waldschmidt is off to a tremendous start in his MLB career. Corbin Carroll continues to look like one of the best players in the National League in all of baseball. Mm-hmm. And before Nolan Arenado got hurt, we've seen Gabby pick it up. You go through the lineup and it feels like everyone had a key stretch in these 13 games. If not, it's just been out of this world for these 13 games like Ketel has. And you look across the board at their rankings in Major League Baseball the last 15 days. They're first in hits. They're first in batting average. They're first in on base. They're top five in slugging. They're top five in OPS. They're top five in ERA. They're top five in whip. Like, they've just been fantastic across the board. And now the question, of course, turns into is if they can carry it over. We'll talk about that a little bit later in the show. But we talked about, like, the objective for the season and, like, what exactly we wanted to see from this baseball team. And the consensus was tread water as much as possible until the reinforcements arrive, namely Corbin Burns to lead your rotation, right? And then the bullpen start to piece it together. Now it's kind of the opposite, where you're 31-24, you look like at least a competent baseball team. And just to make one more side tangent here quickly, how many elite teams are there in baseball right now? There's the Braves.
18: Yep.
17: There's the Dodgers.
18: Yep.
17: Do you want to throw the Brewers in there after getting hot the last couple of weeks? I don't want to yet.
18: I don't want to do anything with the NL Central right now, if that's okay.
17: We thought the Cubs were, but they have lost 10 straight. They're going to break it tonight, it looks like. 34-18 Tampa Bay Rays, if you want to include them, I guess.
18: I would say them and the Yankees are the only two juggernauts in the American League right now.
17: You have four great to elite teams in baseball right now, and then you've just got a bunch of average to above average to slightly below average mess, and that's all you want to be in right now is that position right now.
18: Yep.
17: With the Diamondbacks, and then hopefully these next couple of weeks when guys start to come back, and we're not even talking about the likes of Puck, Martinez, and Burns. We're talking about Gurriel. We're talking about Pavin Smith. We're talking about Carlos Santana, Jordan Lawler, and now Nolan Arenado as well. They're going to be in a really great position here to turn into one of the better teams in the National League quickly if all of this momentum adds up together.
18: And what will help is potentially capitalizing on an upcoming series against a Mariners team that has, for lack of a nicer way of saying it, very much underperformed to start the year, given the expectations going into the season. Right now, the Mariners above everybody else in their division, but they're 28-29. So they're not necessarily lighting the world on fire like many would have hoped. And that's even with a plus 24 run differential. So they're incredibly underperforming right now, given their expectations. And then you blink and you might miss it. Suddenly, the Diamondbacks are four games back of the Dodgers for the lead in the division. And you got the Dodgers right around the corner after those three games against the Mariners. And I'm sure there's a little bit of, we want to get some back after getting swept to start the season. And the other part of it is, the Diamondbacks look like a better baseball team. So do the Dodgers, and we all agree. But if you have any hope of dethroning them just in the division alone, you have to win at least half of the games that you've got coming up against them and half of the games against them the entire rest of the year.
17: Do you still look at the season like that at all? I don't even look at the top of the NL West anymore. I really don't. I only look at the wild card race.
18: I only think that because they were the third best team in the National League last year, they're a little more vulnerable than I think we give them credit for. Them being the Dodgers, yes. And as much as we gripe and moan and complain, and I did a lot of that after they signed Kyle Tucker in particular.
17: The fact that they have 103 more, that their run differential compared to the Diamondbacks plus 14 is plus 117 right now. Like, it says four games back in the standings, but that difference in run differential is like, ugh.
18: They score a lot of runs. The pitching's got to do a little bit better to support it. They're, of course, dealing with injuries. Shocker, they always do. All that really matters to them is how well they perform in October. But this is a chance to at least get some ground on them. I haven't checked who the Dodgers have this weekend, but they've been playing really good baseball. They've won 8 of their last 10. Oh, they've got the Phillies this weekend after they wrap up tonight with the Rockies.
17: They've scored the most runs in the National League and given up the least amount of runs in the National League.
18: It's pretty good.
17: At 35 and 20, and like the, it looks kind of deceiving. And again, 35 and 20 for the Dodgers is disappointing. They've still been most juggernaut-y kind of a little bit.
18: Yeah. Ohtani is somehow a better pitcher than he is a hitter right now through 2 months. I don't think we would have presumed that that would be the case through the first 2 months of the year.
17: Since we're on this topic, I think the Padres falling back down to earth a little bit is important. They've lost 4 straight after losing to the Phillies today, who are on the way up. They've won 3 straight. They're 2 games over 500 again. Just being in the mix, and if you look at it right now, there are a total of 8 teams within 3 games of each other in the wild card spot. That is the 31-24 Diamondbacks and Padres, the 29-25 Cardinals, who have lost 4 straight, and the Reds, who have won 3 straight. And then you've got the 29-26 Pirates and the Cubs. I mentioned the Phillies already. And then how about the Nationals hanging around at 29-28 right now? We were worried about this team falling into the position of the Marlins, who are 26-31, or the Mets, who are 22-33. Like, those two teams, especially the Mets, are pretty much out of it at this point. But instead, they took care of business here with what they needed to do against this team. Here's Torey Lovello earlier today on winning 6 straight versus the Giants.
20: They're a good baseball team. I think we're just catching a couple guys at the right time, and we don't take anything for granted. We're not going to say it's just baseball on one side, because we work very hard to win baseball games, but I know they do too. This, like I said, was a gut check today, and I feel like we won some of the 50-50 balls today, and the breaks went our way, especially on that play in left field where a little bit of recovery between the two outfielders.
17: How do you feel like this team is defensively right now? That's the only sort of leakiness that I'm seeing the last 2 weeks.
18: Potentially, but I say that they've counteracted the few defensive, like today, for example, if we encapsulate what happened in the 8th inning, they counteracted the defensive mistakes with much better defensive pluses.
17: They made up for it.
18: Yeah.
17: They directly made up for it. Waldschmidt loses a ball in the sun.
18: Hits him on the chest. It just kind of falls
17: 2 at bats later. It's a double into left center, I believe.
18: Diving attempt by Barroza, just misses it.
17: Waldschmidt hits the cutoff man.
18: Beautiful throw.
17: Fernandez to home plate. It wasn't a great throw to Garcia. Garcia made a fantastic play to get over and tag in time. So I agree with you there. Do you see, because like I'm asking you sort of over the next couple of weeks, what's the one part of like the team that we're looking at over the next couple of weeks? Because it was offense for so long, right? Yes. And now it feels like we're confident enough in the offense, unless you disagree.
18: No, I think we're confident in the offense again, especially if Cattell keeps hitting the way he's hitting. I'm going to keep a closer eye on the bullpen only because it's been great. Like Paul Sewald is again converting saves without any issue, but there's a couple blemishes if you pull open the hood a little bit. Like just a couple, not anything alarming, but they're going against teams that are much better in clutch situations, and the Mariners, Dodgers. I'm going to be keeping an eye on those bullpen arms.
17: Sewald tied for 3rd in the league right now in saves.
18: 100th career save today, by the way.
17: Unreal.
18: Awesome for him. Coming up next, we're going to switch to the gridiron because not only Jacoby Brissett has been absent from Cardinals OTAs, their best pass rusher has been absent as well. What do we make of this? Next on Arizona Sports at Night.
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17: Really excited to talk about that with you in the next segment, just what we see from Spurs Thunder so far. We're going to talk about the Eastern Conference in the next hour as well. We're going to bounce around a few different things, including hockey to end the show. As well, we got plenty of places to go. Great baseball team in form to talk about. But those three letters, Mitch, those three old letters, OTAs, and how they always sprout out storylines.
18: Especially the voluntary ones, the ones that you're not even required to be at. Many stories.
17: It doesn't feel like we go through this 3-week process and just go, well, nothing happened. There was nothing to talk about. There's just always something going on. And the headliner, if you want to call it that, is the Jacoby Brissett situation. But Mitch and I disagree if you think that's the biggest takeaway so far from voluntary workouts at this point. It is the Josh Sweat absence. And this is a story right now that has become one because, for example, Paris Johnson Jr., is not here today. He's not at voluntary workouts.
18: He's not there.
17: It was planned, LaFleur said. They knew this was coming. Everything's fine. Okay, cool. What have we heard in terms of that with Josh Sweat? Not a whole lot. Here's what LaFleur said today when he is asked if it's a concern that Josh Sweat is not there.
2: It's not, no.
17: Okay, fair enough.
18: Thanks, great Coach.
17: Jonathan. Yeah, great Jonathan Gannon impression there, I might add, by the way. Here's more from LaFleur earlier today on players not being at practice.
2: No, I mean, the few guys that weren't out there that you guys probably saw today, very much we knew, you know, that they weren't going to be here, and a lot of it was planned ahead. I mean, shoot, I don't want to put it out there, but one of them just, you know, had a baby, stuff like that. So, you know, good for him.
18: Good for him for having a baby. That's important. Not to diminish that by any means.
17: Now, this is where we could, Mitch, just kind of zoom out and say, okay, well, we don't know much, you know, whatever. But then there are the reports that there are trade offers coming in for Josh Sweat, which makes a whole lot of sense because Josh Sweat was a fantastic football player last year, looked like he was worth his contract, and could help a whole lot of great teams make their pass rush that much better. Kind of be, he is in many ways, right? He is like the perfect like secondary pass rusher where if you've got him as your secondary pass rusher for some reason, oh my gosh, are you working with luxury, right?
18: You're going to destroy backfields of the opponent.
17: If you put him next to like a Will Anderson or just someone of that level, the Chandler Parsons-esque, like you're really working with something special there.
18: They're spoiled enough as it is having Danielle Hunter opposite Will Anderson. They don't need Josh Sweat in Houston, but I get what you're saying.
17: So there's my overinduced spiel on what is exactly going on. That leads to the question, Mitch, of should the Cardinals entertain these offers? Should they trade Josh Sweat? Or if Josh Sweat wants to be traded, should they oblige?
18: I think, okay, we'll start with one, which is entertain offers. And for me, it's more about what is your definition of entertain? I would say yes, entertain, pick up the phone, hear what they have to say. And if you get blown away by what they have to offer, and if they're willing to eat a majority of the money, if that is what's important to you, then sure, why not? Give it a go. See what you can get, right? I don't know how much you're going to get compared to what you could have potentially gotten before this draft, right? Like if somebody was willing to offer one of their first rounders in this class and you had somebody that you had your eye on that you really wanted to get, then maybe that would have been more appealing. I know a lot of teams, just based off of how trades were handled this year in this draft, they are not willing to give up next year capital right now, right? Like everybody seems to be locked in and honed in on what the 27 class could be because there projects to be a bevy of great quarterbacks. We've talked about it ad nauseum. So entertainment, yes, I would say that is a responsibility. Flat out trade him? I don't know if I can get there right now. I just, not because they just recently signed him, but more so because he's the best defender that they have on the team. And sure, maybe you can counter and say, well, if they're not going anywhere, why keep him? But I would at least like some sort of foundational building block to go with, even though it's age 29 season for him. I need someone to set the tone for this defense. Where are you on the trade side of things?
17: Well, I think this question spawns a different question.
18: Okay.
17: Which, two different ones. One, do you believe that Josh Sweat's value is ever going to be higher than this?
18: It's a good question.
17: I don't think so. Career high, 12 sacks. He has 3 years left on his deal. And we know how football contracts works where there's the non-guarantees that are littered in there.
18: Right.
17: For him as well. This is arguably, I would say inarguably, the best year of his career and the best that he has looked as a football player because in Philly, he was around incredible defensive talent in a scheme that everyone loved, working with Gannon, all that kind of stuff. This team was a dumpster fire by all accounts last year, but he was able to thrive within it, which is the type of thing that we talk about with star, superstar level players. Like you still need to be able to overcome the bad circumstances that you find yourself in and contribute at a high level. Mm-hmm. That is what he did as well. The second answer is the age old? Is he a part of the next great Cardinals team? Now, let's say this year doesn't go well. They win 3 or 4 games. They pick top 5. They pick their quarterback. We know that the offense is positioned in this way where it's like you can see the next great Cardinals team because you've got McBride, you've got Wilson, you've got Love, you've got Harrison. You've got the offensive line a right tackle away if Chase Bisantis is a quality guard, if Seumalo is up to speed. We expect Froholt and Paris to be at their normal levels. You can see if the quarterback is competent that offense could be pretty good.
18: Mm-hmm.
17: The defense, like, give me a definitive yes or no if you feel confident they are going to be a quality contributor 3 years from now in a Cardinals defense.
18: Okay.
17: Walter Nolan.
18: Can't say confidently.
17: I can say confidently. Roy Lopez.
18: No.
17: Darius Robinson.
18: Can't say confidently.
17: Zaven Collins.
18: No.
17: Cody Simon.
18: Can't say confidently.
17: Mac Wilson.
18: I like Mac, but he's on the older side of things, so for the sake of the exercise, I'll say no.
17: Baron Browning, I missed with the edge rushers.
18: No.
17: Ojulari.
18: No.
17: At corner, Will Johnson.
18: Yes.
17: Yes. Garrett Williams.
18: Yes, but the injuries scare me.
17: I'm on the Nolan edge with you where I'm like, ah, dude, I don't know. After coming off the injury, I don't know. Denzel Burke?
18: I'll go optimistic and I'll say yes.
17: Okay. Sean Murphy Bunting?
18: No.
17: Buda Baker?
18: Technically, no. For the sake of the exercise.
17: Rabbit Taylor Demerson?
18: Yes.
17: And Star Thomas?
18: I'm very curious to see what a year recovering from an ACL injury brings this year, but I'll be optimistic and I'll say yes.
17: So we would agree around five names or fewer. So you have over half of this defense to still sort through within the next year or two to get it to a place where you trust most of the guys to do their job at a quality level. That is where I would not only entertain these offers, but if I got what I believed is the price that Josh Sweat should go for, then mm-hmm. I would go. Again, that has got to be a day two pick at the very minimum, right? Like, I'm not giving him up for a fourth and a sixth. Like, I'm not doing any of that nonsense.
18: Well, here's how it could get a little hairy, and if I'm reading this correctly, then it's how most contracts would probably work, right? It's backloaded. This season, it's a cap hit of $16 million and change. The two seasons and the final two of the four-year deal, 23.6 and 23.6 are the cap hits on the remaining 2 years after this one. Now, that would be another reason to trade Josh Sweat, right? Is if you're trying to free up that cap space for the future years of maybe, like, Michael Wilson probably has to be getting a payday sometime soon. Paris Johnson Jr. probably worth a payday sometime soon. Do you get there with Marvin Harrison Jr., right? Like, there's some money that has to be thrown around to other places, and maybe you don't want $23 million of your cap tied up to an edge rusher when you can try and use it in other different ways. I don't know.
17: To expand on your point that you were making about, like, you need some semblance of stability on the defense, it's the only guy that contributed to the pass rush last year. Like the only guy. So without him, are they even going to be able to get to the quarterback at all?
18: I don't know. That's where I look at Walter Nolan, right? Like, he had flashes, just couldn't stay on the field. Can we get more of the flashes and him being on the field as opposed to what this past first season was? Because, like, he had a real coming out party against the Cowboys. It's just we never really got that again this past year.
17: You also rewind to what his signing was meant to be. It was like, this is a team pushing towards the playoffs.
18: Right.
17: Now we're in a rebuilding mode again. So does he even fit into the long-term picture? I would entertain it. And then if I got the right offer, I would take it. Yeah.
18: Coming up next, the Thunder get a big win in game five of the series. But there's one really big loser coming from last night. That's next on Arizona Sports at Night.
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27: Hey, it's Vince Marotta. Did the Diamondbacks keep it going in San Francisco before their trip to Seattle? 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
17: Mitch, we're perhaps one game away from knowing the NBA Finals matchup, the New York Knicks sweeping the Cleveland Cavaliers. We'll have more on that here in about an hour. But for now, we have to focus on the Western Conference. Oklahoma City last night, the Thunder taking a 3-2 lead over the San Antonio Spurs with a 127-114 victory. Still no J-Dub for the Thunder, Jalen Williams. Still no A.J. Mitchell for the Thunder as well. And what I thought was a sloppy and not very good game from Shai Gilgeous-Alexander. He wound up scoring 32 points and having 9 assists in that game. He had a season-high 6 turnovers. He was primarily relying on the foul line for half of his points exactly in this game.
18: Shocker, says everybody. I'm teasing.
17: Well, he actually doesn't normally relate yet.
18: That was rage bait.
17: I took it. I'm mad at myself. But you get 22 from Alex Caruso, who's just having an unbelievable series. Jared McCain gets you 20 on 19 shots. I thought Hartenstein was absolutely phenomenal in that game. And then I think more so the more important thing here, Mitch, and to bring up our conversation from last week, I was very... Let's slow down a second on, oh my God, Wemby's here. The aliens taking over. It's an invasion. We're screwed. The entire league is screwed after that game one masterpiece from him.
18: Mm-hmm.
17: He has not been the same player since. He was thoroughly unimpressive in this game overall on both ends of the floor. I thought Oklahoma City found a way to avoid him on the floor for the most part to where he was -8. We see this plus minus thing for him all playoffs long. It wasn't even the case in this game. He was 4 of 15. He was settling for the perimeter. And you want to talk about relying on the foul line to get your points. 12 of his 20 points coming from the foul line as well. Is he wearing down? What's going on with him right now?
18: Well, if you recall how they handled him during the season, he was one of the few qualifiers for postseason awards that played a very low amount of minutes total, right? Like, that was a big argument of the Luka Doncic should be considered because look at how many minutes he played. Even though it was 64 games, look at how many minutes Cade played, even though it was 60 or whatever he ended up getting last year. Whereas Wemby barely squeaks over the requirement and he played like, I think it was 100 or so fewer minutes throughout the season. And look, find strategy if you're trying to get to this point in the year, because it worked, right? But now you're at a point where you're expecting more out of your guys. We talk about this every playoffs. You're going to play your best players more, and you have to have the endurance to be able to keep up and to be able to contribute at a high level. And outside of Wemby's absolute freakazoid performance in game one, where he played 51 minutes, he really hasn't come, to your point, anywhere close to that type of level of performance. I want to ask you, it feels like Isaiah Hartenstein has had a really big footprint in impacting that. Do you agree or disagree? Do you think it's a whole team effort by the Thunder, or do you think like Hartenstein has had his way defensively in a sense?
17: It's always a whole team effort when you're dealing with someone like Wembanyama, who covers so much of the floor on both ends. Like, everyone has to be alert with what they need to do defensively against him, and then offensively as well. You look at the way that Oklahoma City gang rebounded as a team coming into this series. You knew that it would favor well there, and they've done a really great job. Only one offensive rebound for him in 38 minutes of that game last night. But Hartenstein has been the undeniable X factor here, because I thought that he was going to get played off the floor, as he did last year against Indiana. It looked like that was happening in game one when he only played 12 minutes.
18: Yeah.
17: But instead of like flipping the matchups and maybe putting Chet on Wemby, Dagnall, who's continuing to prove how phenomenal of a head coach he is, puts Hartenstein on him, and Hartenstein does what a lot of guys do in the playoffs, which is, you're not going to call it every play. You are not going to call me pulling on the jersey, nudging him in the hip. You're just not going to call it every play if I'm just a little bit annoying and not doing things that are necessarily legal,
18: right?
17: But I'm not doing them overtly. And that is where Oklahoma City has been the masters of that for two seasons now. And Hartenstein has been able to get away with enough to get under his skin, to the point where you look at how that game ended. There's some speculation that Wemby pulling aside Mason Plumlee and Bismack Biyombo for a few seconds, and then Jared McCain getting taken out by both guys, was some influence from the leader of the team, kind of putting out the hit, if you will, making the boss call.
18: And the league took notice, too. They weren't going to sit idly by and say, oh, yeah, that was a pretty hard play that you made there. Although, I will say, not that I'm an advocate for violence in a sport that doesn't need it, Mason Plumlee and Bismack Biyombo did exactly what they were supposed to do in a series where it's, we're frustrated, we're annoyed, they're leaving these key guys out there, rotationally speaking. Like, Jared McCain started yesterday's game. That's how desperately they needed him. And they kind of did the annoying bruiser thing, like, it doesn't matter, we're not going to play minutes in any pivotal part of the series, so we'll go and quote-unquote execute the hit. Like I said,
17: it's also dirty.
18: Advocate for this.
17: It's also dirty at the end of the day, and that's what it is. And then Wemby not speaking after the game, it was to the point where San Antonio media assumed that something was personally going on with Wemby, because he's been so good about speaking to the media all year. And look, every guy does it. Every guy kind of has that moment. But this seemingly impenetrable vision of Wemby as like the future face of the league, the current face of the league, however you want to fare, this is the first bump in the road that we've seen come for him, not only off the court or on the court, excuse me, but off the court as well. Like, these are the games you have to talk after. Book is very good, especially in the playoffs, about talking after these kinds of games. Do you think that he wanted to talk after that game one shellacking that he took? And then he did call out some officials, to say the least, like James Williams and all that kind of stuff. But these are the games that you have to talk after. Again, I'm the beat reporter, and everyone's going to say, like, who? There are always the people who are going to respond to this type of thing and say, why does he need to talk? He shouldn't have to talk to you guys. You guys are going to ask the same dumb questions that you also do.
18: It's in their collective bargaining agreement. They are required to speak in these types of levels of games. It's
17: and it's also
18: written in.
17: It's also just important for you to show that level of accountability publicly. I'm without a doubt he's showing it privately, but showing it publicly as well. And I'm sure he's going to come back from game six. I'm sure he's going to be very nice to everyone in the room and apologize and all that kind of stuff afterwards, and then speak on everything that he has to as well. But this was a series that was always going to be defined by the heights that he was going to reach, because Stephon Castle has been magnificent in this series. He has done his part, because I thought this was going to come down to more him and Fox, who De'Aaron Fox has not been that good in this series.
18: Injured for most of it, and probably not looking fully healthy still with last night's performance.
17: But you get a big game from Champagne. You get 15 from Keldon Johnson as well. You should be in this game if Wemby is playing to his standard, and he is not. Does OKC even need Shea to start looking like Shea for this to win this series? Because it's not even about now if like J-Dub or Mitchell need to come back. It's like, do they even need Shea to improve on just his elite efficiency, not only in taking care of the ball, because again, season high 6 turnovers for him, but he's now shooting 39% from the field in this series? Do they even need him to get to MVP Shea levels to advance to the West, to the finals, to the NBA finals?
18: Can I do the stupid thing where I ask a stupid question in response to what is a poignant question about this team? Like,
17: too much lead up for me to say no at that point.
18: They've won three games with him playing like this, right? They swept the first two series with him playing the way he has. And really, he's only had, what is it, two signature performances this entire postseason, and they've played, how many is it now? They've played eight plus five. They've played 13 postseason games to this point. Can you remember the signature Shea moment that he's had this postseason? There really hasn't been one. And that's not to say that's because he is not good enough to be able to put forth that type of performance. Like, he looked like the MVP in the closeout game against the Suns. I think you and I would agree. But he hasn't necessarily hit that level in any of the games following, or hasn't had that necessary impact statement type of a performance in any of the games following. And I think part of that is just a credit to how good this team is. Like, a lot of people are going to give Daryl Morey a ton of crap over the next several days.
17: Deservedly so.
18: Because Jared McCain is playing like a freaking all-star for this team right now. He looks like a guy that was drafted just barely out of the lottery a year ago. You know why? Because he was. He was just drafted out of the lottery a year ago. This team is so good at drafting. This team's so good at developing. And sure, maybe you can say, well, they lucked into drafting Chet Holmgren number two overall. And he didn't play the first year. There's a lot of guys that have had delayed timelines with this group, and yet they've turned into one of the best teams in the NBA. And I don't think it's all Shea Gilgeous-Alexander or nothing. This team is too good and they're too deep to be able to fail even when he's flailing.
17: But any team, no matter how much of a juggernaut, should be incapable offensively once you take away two of their three primary ball handlers, and that third ball handler is not playing to the standard that we expect. To your point, I thought that in games two and three of this series, from a like controlling the game and moving the ball and keeping the offense churning, I thought that that was when Shea was at that level. He was 12 of 24 in game two, but only 6 of 17 in game three. But those two games combined, 21 assists and 3 turnovers. I thought that part of his game was great, but it's really unbelievable to me that how shorthanded they are. Again, J-Dub is an all-NBA player. I feel like we too easily go, well, it's the Thunder and they have all these guys, and to everything that you were saying.
18: He's an all-star, all-NBA player last year.
17: It's all totally true, but he's one of the 15 or 20 best players in the world, and they just don't need him right now to get to the finals. It was a hypothetical that you and I tossed around a few weeks ago. We're like, do these guys even need J-Dub to get to the finals to win the finals? And right now, it does not appear to be the case. It sets up, and this series has been so fun to watch from a Wemby perspective, just to see how he would meet this challenge. So far, in my opinion, he has failed, even after what he's done in game one. But if he comes out in game six and plays the way that he should, or just about to the level that he should, we're going to see a game seven. And then from there, you throw everything out. Anything weird can happen because it's a game seven, including anything from the Spurs perspective and them winning. So can he get to that level at home, back in San Antonio, and respond? We'll see.
18: I just don't know if I'm confident to say the Spurs can win two straight games to advance to the NBA Finals. I don't think this team and the way that they're playing right now and the way that they're battling against OKC's defense, I don't think that they're good enough to win two straight games to get to the Finals. I just don't think they can. I think the Thunder, whether it goes six or seven in total, I think the Thunder will once again be back in the finals.
17: We'll be on the air tomorrow during the second half of this game, by the way, from 7 to 8 o'clock. So we'll be talking about it live plenty and breaking it down, updating you all as it goes.
18: If you love NBA talk, then stick around, because now we're going to talk about your favorite team, the Phoenix Suns, and why they should or should not trade for Ja Morant this offseason. That's next on Arizona Sports at Night.
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17: Hey, it's Arizona Sports at Night here on Arizona Sports, the local sports leader. Kellen Olson, Mitch Veraldis here. We're on with you intermittently throughout the week. So, for example, D-backs day game today. Hang around after Burns and Gambo if you're watching on the YouTube stream and you hung around. Thank you so much for doing so. Or if you're just in your car doing whatever at home, whatever the case may be, we are going to be here. For example, tomorrow.
18: Yep.
17: No D-backs baseball either. So we're on at six. Right. No.
18: Wrong.
17: Wrong.
18: Not quite.
17: You silly fool. You thought you had me. You thought you knew everything. And as always, you do not. Incorrect. Big Red Rage is on at six. And then we are on at seven.
18: Yeah. They get six. We get seven. There you go.
17: That's how it goes.
18: There's our humor
17: over there.
18: The
17: this sounds a little bit confusing. I agree. Go to at AZ Sports Night, our Twitter page, and pinned every single week. You will have our schedule. For example, D-backs baseball on Friday. Okay.
18: Yep.
17: Cool.
18: Yep.
17: You're not on, right? Again, wrong. You think you know everything.
18: How dare you?
17: Stop it. We're on from 6 to 6:30 to get you ready for D-backs baseball at 7. Mitch will have that covered for you. and all the goodies to go into there. Excited to keep talking with you, but it's always fun when we get to do the show.
18: I bet they don't even know that you're on Burns and Gamble on Friday. How could they? Or
17: they go on the Twitter feed and
18: they see on the post that is pinned that you can listen to Kellen on Friday with Gambo.
17: Yeah,
18: looking forward to it.
17: Mitch and I will be plugging in through June. That's really the heavy vacation month for a lot of people in just, you know, like rural America and also our station and our host schedule. So I'll be on Bickley Murata, Wolf and Luke, and Burns and Gambo, I think all through portions of next month. And you will be making some shifts up and down.
18: Yes.
17: The latter as well. We had a conversation a few weeks ago about some big swing trade candidates for the Suns. And we kind of just did a quick yes or no exercise with the likes of Zion Williamson, Ja Morant, and a few others. We haven't had the full out extended conversations about each of these guys. So with ESPN putting together some fake trades, we thought now would be a good time to talk about Ja. In one of their trades, they have Ja Morant.

0: second round picks. The price is awfully low, and I think rightfully so for what has transpired for Ja over the last couple of years. We are both against trading for Ja Morant. We'll start there.
1: We're just going to say that plainly. Not a fan of trading for Ja Morant.
0: But at what point does the price get low enough where you start tucking yourself into it a little bit? Because our Zion argument was, if the price is low enough, absolutely go get him. Can you get there with Ja? Your radio is not breaking out.
1: No.
0: Mitch just needs time to think for a second. And he's going to kind of figure out which way he's going to go.
1: Appeasing the video audience by me stammering with a straight face and a closed mouth. I'm just going to say no. Flat out no. It's interesting. Bobby Marks, who did this piece, does a great job with his offseason content, does a great job explaining most things that a lot of smarter NBA people have to go through and makes it very easy to comprehend. This trade offer is so like I'm in. Absolutely. Frankly. I just don't know if I want Ja on this team at the end of the day. Like, is that enough for me to just say no? Is that I don't want Ja Morant on this Suns team? Like, is that good enough? Is that fine?
0: My question back to you would be giving an answer, yes or no.
1: Yeah, I don't want Ja on this team.
0: You do not want Ja on this team?
1: No, I do not.
0: Here's the pro, and it's a really big one.
1: Yeah.
0: When Ja Morant is healthy and he is staying on a basketball floor, he is exactly what you want next to Devin Booker. He is a true point guard.
1: Yep.
0: He is one of the best playmakers in the world.
1: Yep.
0: He puts a ton of pressure on the opposing defense and gets to the rim whenever he wants to.
1: Absolutely.
0: And he's also like a borderline all-star, even with some of the injuries that have come his way the last couple of years. It's just everything that you could need. And more so, Mitch, it's a short-term commitment. He's under contract for just two more years, $86 million. Both those years are fully guaranteed, unlike Zion. So that is the reason why you would want Ja. And I totally understand for Suns fans listening who want Ja Morant on their basketball team for all those reasons that apply. With that said, he's played 79 games in the last three seasons. And when he has played, it has been jarring to me watching him because he just does not look like himself. The explosivity is gone. All of like the quick twitch stuff that he used to do again so effortlessly looks like it's a chore for him. And he's just not even creating separation anymore. So was that him at all the times that I watched him over the last couple of years, which was quite a few? Was that him just playing through more stuff? Or is that just the player that he's going to be now after going through all of these injuries? We haven't even talked about the off-court stuff, which is a lengthy discussion as well that we will just sort of glide by and revisit if this stuff starts to become more of a real possibility.
1: Right. Yes.
0: But there's that too. Like if you just say, no, I don't want Ja on our team because of the chance the off-the-court stuff gets worse and it's more of a distraction of the team and everything you built up, that's totally legitimate as well. It's just tantalizing for me. And yes, I'll even use that word tantalizing with all of the stuff that'll make you give you the yips. It'll make you go ick. That'll give you a little ew.
1: Yeah.
0: At the prospect of trading for Ja, at the end of the day, it is tantalizing because the skill set, again, is exactly what you want next to Devin Booker in a backcourt.
1: It is. And I do think that there is a scenario in which I think at the end of the day, Ja Morant is not going to be a member of the Memphis Grizzlies for the final 2 years of his current contract. He will be somewhere where that is. I don't know. But there is at least one team that is going to benefit from the services of Ja Morant rather than it be an absolute detriment to him or a detriment to them, I should say. And I think you could say the same about if Zion Williamson gets dealt this offseason from the Pelicans. Like there is going to be at least one team, whoever it is, that'll benefit in some way, shape, or form from Ja Morant being a part of their roster. I just, outside of the obvious tangible aspects of basketball that Ja Morant brings to a Suns team, where they were severely lacking in a strong ball handler, severely lacking in rim pressure, I just don't know that I don't think that he fits the culture of this team. And that's even saying a former teammate of Dylan Brooks of his in tow. Right? Like, I just don't think he fits what this Suns team is trying to accomplish in that sense.
0: Other issues. This is a trade that requires you to make another trade. Now you got to get rid of Jalen Green. Like, you just do not have room for him at all. So you got to trade him somewhere down the line. And also, if you execute this deal right now before free agency, as Marks points out in the piece, you hard cap yourself, which would not allow you to, or would give you a whole lot more trouble in re-signing Colin Gillespie, Mark Williams, and Jordan Goodwin. We know two of those three guys the Suns really want to keep.
1: Yeah.
0: And if they want to keep all three, they can't do this type of trade without more salary being involved as well. So even if you got him for this low of a price, you would just need to

0: include more from a money perspective to even get this to work. There's just too much in the way for what is ultimately tantalizing. Like, if they did do it, I would get where they were coming from and taking the swing that they are, but I don't think they need that big of a swing right now. And that's the thing, is if you do it and it fails with Zion, you kind of shrug. But if you do this and it fails, it screws up a lot.
1: And I wonder how much PTSD there is of having a season where they had so many games lost from starters due to injuries. And then here is Ja Morant, who's not only a malcontent off the court, but injury problems a many. All right. Hour number two of Arizona Sports Tonight coming up next, where we're going to talk about Ketel Marte.
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15: Hey, it's Luke. Were the Diamondbacks able to sweep the Giants? Again, we'll be reacting to Game 3 of the series tomorrow at 10 a.m. It's Wolf and Luke on Arizona Sports 98.7, the Arizona Sports app, and the Arizona Sports YouTube channel.
0: They sure did, Luke Lipinski. They sure did. Okay, that baseball team, Mitch. Ketel Marte, after a 9-1 Diamondbacks win on May 15th on a Friday.
1: Yes.
0: Against Colorado Rockies in Colorado. He went 0-for-5 in that game, struck out once. His batting average was 209. His OPS was 619. Again, this was 12 days ago.
1: Not that long ago.
0: He is now hitting 276.
1: Oh.
0: His batting average has gone up 67 points. Ooh. And his OPS has gone up nearly 200 points.
1: That's pretty good.
0: It was 619, and now it is 802. In the last 11 games specifically, Ketel is 24 for 46 with 6 doubles, 4 homers, 17 ribbies, 4 walks, and only 3 strikeouts. His batting average over that time, 522, on base 560, slugging 913, and his OPS is 1.5. We expected the course correction, the old regression to the mean. If you're not familiar, regression means you're going down. But the phrase regression to the mean means either coming back up or going down. It doesn't matter. You're going to get back to your mean, your average eventually.
1: Yes.
0: We knew it was coming for Ketel, but to see it happening so aggressively.
1: Very aggressively.
0: Has been such a delight. Today's a perfect example. He just went 2-for-5, but the at-bats were good. There were no strikeouts. And again, he's just, for as much as the slug is there, and the hits are there. It's the plate discipline. Like, everything is coming together for him right now. And he's just totally unstoppable in a way that is leading this offense in a way that Corbin wasn't able to while he was going off, which I do find interesting as well.
1: This is basically us. This segment is just going to be the gif of Jack Nicholson with the mouth very wide grin, just nodding very slowly. Mm-hmm. Yes, yes, yes. Because this is what we would have hoped that he could have done. Frankly, and to your point about his ability to just lead this offense in a different way than Corbin Carroll does, I wonder how much of that is the fact that he's hitting leadoff most of the time and that he's the guy that is benefiting from this bottom of the order, which has had some very key at-bats in the last couple of series, being able to set the table for Marte to have very smart at-bats. And what I mean by smart at-bats is understanding the situational awareness of a game to, as you've pointed out, have these more competitive plate appearances and not just go after the first pitch aggressively or not just go after the second pitch after going down in an 0-1 count, right? Like, really making the pitcher earn it on the opposite end. And then Ketel is just doing the very mean thing to the pitcher and just absolutely punishing them for it. What has he hit? 4 home runs in the last 2 weeks? Like, he's on a heater with the amount of power that he's amassed just over these last few games here.
0: And this is another example of like a season long discussion on Torey Lovello and the job that he is doing and the pros and cons to having him as your baseball manager, where, as Torey put it, Ketel sat him down in Texas at some point, 2 to 3 weeks ago. They had a one-on-one. You'll remember that brief 2-week stretch where Ketel was moved off of hitting leadoff.
1: Yeah.
0: And then for about 2 to 3 games, he was hitting leadoff again. And then they had their one-on-one discussion, Ketel leading the discussion saying, I just want to hit leadoff. Get me back to hitting leadoff. And Torey, in like a father-like way, was like, now Ketel's not hitting this well because he's hitting leadoff, but it does help to have him more confident. And I do think that that discussion played some role into the way that he is playing right now. We talked about Torey earlier in the season and the meeting with the starting pitchers. Now they've turned things around since then. The phrase, the term player's manager gets thrown out a lot. But you need to have direct benefits coming from the connections that you have with your players. And it's already a half dozen examples so far this year of Torey's connection to his guys and how it is allowing guys to play better. I really do honestly believe that if Ketel was playing under any other manager over these last 2 weeks, his numbers still would have been good, but not this absolutely incredible.
1: You know what? To tangent off of this for a second, it almost feels like Torrey Lovello and Jeff Bannister have a good cop, bad cop thing with manager, bench coach, their relationship with the players. Because this is just from me looking from far. I'm not obviously in the clubhouse. I'm not part of the team. I'm just an observer. It feels like Torrey Lovello, like you said, is the player's manager, is the good guy. He's the one that's going to be straight up one-on-one. He'll be hard when he has to, but he'll otherwise just be encouraging or instructive or just being a nice type of leader. Whereas Jeff Bannister can be the guy that comes in and says, all right, come on, dude, what are you doing? You're playing like this. You're not taking these good at-bats. You're taking terrible swings. Defense is poor, blah, blah, blah, blah, blah, on and on. I almost wonder if that is what's benefiting this situation too, where so many times we get frustrated with Torrey for seemingly not coming down hard on his guys, excuse me. And yet, what has been a recurring theme that we've talked about a couple of times this month is bringing the starting pitchers into the office, and it was a me talking to them type of meeting. This one-on-one meeting with Ketel Marte, where Ketel Marte is leading with Lovello, and Lovello's counter by saying, okay, but you're having this confidence, but then you got to go out there and perform like a true leadoff hitter, like the true Ketel Marte. And it seems like both things have truly benefited this team. And the hope is that it obviously carries through once they face some tougher teams coming up here the next week and a half.
0: Here's Lovello on Marte yesterday.
16: It was fun to watch that ball leave the bat. Yeah, he's in as good a spot as I've seen him since I've known him. And, you know, this is our 10th year together. He just keeps pounding and grinding. And these results were inevitable, in my opinion. He's just too good of a player, and I knew something like this was going to be around the corner for him.
0: What do you want to see as a direct effect with the team and Ketel in the next couple of weeks as the schedule gets more challenging?
1: I just want to see them all follow suit. Like, you look at the lineup card today, and it doesn't necessarily... Or you look at the box score, I should say, and it doesn't necessarily flash a team that won a 3-2 game. But Ketel had two hits. Geraldo Perdomo had some really good at-bats, was able to get on base in spite of only having one hit in the game. An 0-for for Corbin, if I'm not mistaken. So you give or take with those because he's played so consistently well to start the year. And then just some random clutch ABs from Ildemar Vargas with a sacrifice fly. Adrian Del Castillo being able to bring the first run home. And then some good solid at-bats at the bottom of the order from Tommy Troy. Just continuing to maintain the tone setter role that he's seemingly taken on. Like, I'll go back to what you said already, that he seemingly leads the offense in a different way than what Corbin Carroll could be able to do. Where it's Corbin Carroll continues to surge, and it doesn't seem like anybody else is able to latch onto what Corbin is doing. Ketel surges, and it seems like the rest of the offense is latching on to what Ketel is doing right now. So I'd like to see that continue.
0: Yeah, that's been the interesting part. I can't tell if it's just circumstantial and Ketel going off in this type of way and how everyone else has been able to get going as well. If that's just two independent things that are happening, or Ketel has a way to inspire that in a way that Corbin hasn't, because Corbin's been playing at this level all year. He's been the most consistent player on the team, pitcher or starter or hitter. He has been the most consistent by far. I was curious with Ketel, by the way, like, does he still have a chance of being an all-star this year? He's fourth in OPS amongst all second basemen right now, so he's in a good spot there. The trouble is the three guys ahead of him and most of the guys that are playing well at second base right now are in the National League right now. Brandon Lau is at a 907 OPS right now. Xavier Edwards, 877. Terang in Milwaukee. Bryce Terang, 859. And then Ketel at 802. Ketel also has, like, the prowess that he has shown for a number of years and the pedigree, that's the word that I'm looking for, with the voters, where he would still be able to get in if his numbers are where they are. Because we know the story here. Like, people aren't following him throughout the whole season, and it wasn't a big talking point across baseball nationally. If he was struggling, it was more of Tatis, and it was a couple other hitters besides him that were focused on. So that really hasn't been the storyline with him specifically. I do wonder, with the changing in and out of the lineup through 4-9, that it's going to continue to happen here as guys get healthier, how much they're going to need him to not maintain this, but be Ketel Marte for the next month as well. Because I do think we're going to start to see more inconsistencies come for not only the young guys we're going to talk about in the next segment, but the guys coming back from injury. What happened with Lourdes? It took him a while to get going. We saw it with the pitchers as well. Like, when Pavin Smith, I know people are groaning at the thought of Pavin Smith being back in the lineup. He's just going to be back in the lineup. We have to accept it. This is like when Brad was starting, when Bradley Beal was starting, and people were like, why is he? Well, he is. Let's just move on. He is for now. And when Pavin Smith isn't in the lineup anymore, that's when we'll talk about it. But he is going to be, if Carlos Santana is included in the lineup at some point, Jordan Lawler, when Gurriel gets back, when Arenado gets back, there is going to be an accumulation process sort of happening for them. Like when we thought there was something going on with Corbin for that 2 week period where he was really slumping, guys are going to slump. So they're going to need for him to continue this carrying act that he has done. And I think it's unfair to call it that, actually, because he hasn't had to carry the offense. He's just been the guy leading this huge charge. He is going to need to carry it, to your point, over these next couple of weeks, I think.
1: He's led the offense, but they've also gotten some dominant performances from their pitching staff, and that has allowed a lot of stress to be taken off of the offense because they're able to go out and perform well enough in a game that a lot of the games from pitching staff have just been stellar. Like, I think, what was it, the most of runs that they've allowed to a team over this recent stretch was like 5, I think was the most. So pitching staff seems to be on one, and that helps to keep your offense encouraged enough to go out there and just score 5 runs or 6 runs. Or sometimes you get away with just scoring 4 runs or 3 runs like they did today. I'm very curious how the offense is going to handle, in particular, the pitching staffs of Seattle and the Dodgers, two of the better pitching staffs on paper in Major League Baseball. Bryce Miller, I was talking about it with Steve Zinsmeister on Diamondbacks Pre and Post earlier today. It was George Kirby had one ridiculous outing the last time that he faced the Diamondbacks, but it was 2 years ago. But George Kirby still considered one of the best. Brian Wu's had a kind of a up and down season. Luis Castillo's been all over the place, but that Mariners pitching staff is one of the better ones in the league for a reason. And then, of course, the Dodgers. Shohei Ohtani, he's pitching right now. He's got a sub-1 ERA. They're going to see him in the upcoming series. Yoshinobu Yamamoto. Emmett Sheehan has pitched really well for them this year. A lot of dudes, man. I'm hoping the offense can counteract what is some really good starting pitchers they're going to face soon.
0: And some high-level offensive talent as well. Even in that next series, for example, against like Washington, like they've got Wood and Abrams who are playing as good a baseball as anyone right now. So they're going to need their offense to supplant some of that when the pitching struggles at times, which is, you know, that's baseball. That's how it works, except when you're the Dodgers.
1: I know, just always works. I know we're ahead of it, but because you mentioned Wood and Abrams, other names on the Nationals that I like, Dalen Lyle and Cade Cavalli. Fun names, and most of you probably have no idea who those people are.
0: You're such a ballhead that I just mentioned the Nationals. He's like, I've got to mention that I'm in on Dalen Lyle. I just have to get it out.
1: How would you like to know about former Rays prospect Curtis Mead, who's just their first baseman now?
0: I would not like to. No, thank you.
1: That's okay.
0: I'm okay, man.
1: He's Australian. Fun fact. There you go.
0: We'll learn about it in a week. How about that, buddy?
1: Coming up next, let's talk about our own maybe nameless faces, faceless names. Not to us. A new wave of baby backs. Really carrying the Diamondbacks right now. That's coming up next here on Arizona Sports at Night.
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15: Hey, it's Luke. Will the Thunder flop their way to the finals, or will the Spurs force a Game 7? 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
16: This game's changed, and I make a conscious effort to make every player feel very comfortable, and then from player to player, being comfortable inside of this environment, and then it takes its own course from player to player. And those veteran players remember how tough it could be if you have a tough veteran group. So we have great veterans that have welcomed these youngsters in. They play the game right. The youngsters are very respectful, and it fits. I feel the same thing you do. Everybody's talking about different things, how we're winning games. We're playing good baseball because we're playing together.
0: I think we've been trained, Mitch, as Diamondbacks fans, because I think that other organizations are able to do this in a way the Diamondbacks haven't been able to, where young players come up and it's more about, from our perspective, of seeing these guys make their debut, playing their rookie season, as like seeing a glimpse of the future, right?
1: Mm-hmm.
0: That sometimes we forget these guys can contribute sometimes, and they can help you win baseball games while they're having this sort of moment and getting their stabilization in effect and all those kinds of things. And that is exactly what is happening this year. I don't have it going off the top of my head. If I did some 15 minutes of research, I'm sure I could look back and see a couple of Diamondback seasons where rookies contributed more to the team than they did this year. But just in the last couple of weeks alone, you look at what Jose Fernandez did at the start of the season. He's tailing off a little bit right now, but in his place in terms of the young contributors, Ryan Waldschmidt has been fantastic, and Tommy Troy in the last four games, his first four games as a big leaguer, has been tremendous as well. Jordan Lawler was off to a great start before he got hurt as well, and all of a sudden you realize, like, wait a minute, that's four guys. Like, wait a minute, this is like the next blend of Diamondbacks talent that we're getting to see right now contribute to their best baseball of the year. And you know what, Mitch? Controversial take. It's been really fun. I've been very much enjoying the Diamondbacks the last couple of weeks and watching their baseball. I don't care who they're playing against. And a lot of it has to do with the new faces that we're seeing and their stars playing like stars.
1: It really started off with, and counter me if I'm wrong here, it really started off with Jose Fernandez getting an early call after, I believe it was Pavin Smith went on the injured list. So far, he's got 37 hits and 144 at-bats, driven in three. He's got five doubles. From an offensive standpoint, it has been, it started off strong and then it has kind of teetered a bit, but he's still a pivotal bat for them. And he's playing some versatility, positionally speaking, first base, third base, and sometimes a DH. And then you've got the recent call-ups of Ryan Waldschmidt, who's 19 for 63 to start his campaign, five doubles, a triple, seven driven in, 21 to 6 on the strikeout to walk ratio, which is not too terrible. You'd like to see that improve, but I would say so far early contributions have been good. He's slowed down a tad though. And then the most recent one, Tommy Troy, 5 for 12 to start his big league career, five runs scored, two doubles, two walks to one strikeout. So he's seemingly seeing the ball really, really well at the plate in just the few games that he's played. I think if we should also give credence to Jordan Lawler as well, who started off his strongest that he has in any of his appearances to start his big league career, 6 of 18 before he went down with the broken wrist. It's a good core. Unfortunately, there seems to be a bit of an issue where they tried moving them out of the similar positions as some of the guys they have on the big league roster, and now they're all playing the same positions as one another, and they're going to be fighting each other for playing time. At least that's how I see it. I don't know if you see it differently.
0: Yeah, that's definitely a conversation to have at another day for sure. They're going to start to like eat each other, essentially. Like yeah. Someone else is going to have to. There's some Lord of the Flies kind of stuff happening where they are eventually going to have to hunt for each other. Essentially, yeah. That's how it's going to work. Like Jose Fernandez is one of the guys where you look at the four guys that are going to come back. I wrote about this on ArizonaSports.com a few days ago. Like you've got Gurriel, you've got Santana. You've got Lawler as well, and then you've got Pavin Smith. Like these four guys are coming. You need to create room. And one of the spots might have been Ryan Waldschmidt if he wasn't playing this well. He's staying put. He's not going anywhere right now. Now, what I will say with him is this is a big month and a half for him because Jack Summers, who does terrific work over at SportsIllustrated.com and goes into the details and the analytics of stuff, his numbers like strikeout percentage, the BABIP, things like that are indicating that Waldschmidt's heading for some regression here pretty soon. And I will say myself, I looked at the year he was having in the start of the year, and I did the thing that I like to do, which is historical comparison. I'm like, this feels like one of the best starts a rookie has ever had. Let me go back and look. And like 19 games in, Waldschmidt has 19 hits right now. That wouldn't even rank in the top 10 for the amount of hits to start a D-back career 19 games in. Matt Cato had 29. Turned out to kind of be, you know, a fine baseball player. Mark Reynolds had 25. Pretty good big league year for him. Chad Tracy, 25. Eh. Yeah. Dominic Fletcher.
1: Okay.
0: Had 24. He's kind of toiling around right now as well. Jose Fernandez is on this list. He had 21 as well. Robbie Hammack had 21. So again, like we're talking about real versatility here. Corbin Carroll had 19. So did Seth Beer.
1: But like that right there is the most notable name out of that bunch. Like Robbie had a good, solid career catching for the Diamondbacks. Fletcher, like you said, he's been bouncing around. I think he was last with the White Sox. I'm not sure where he is.
0: Gerardo Parra and Steven Drew had 23. Like there's a mix of like good to great to like irrelevant guys. What I would have liked to see is this whole list ahead of him being guys that were awesome, but instead it's all over the place.
1: Which is funny because it never really seems to work out that way for the awesome guys. They usually start off relatively slow and then they build their way up. They don't necessarily have the hot starts and then maintain that. It's almost a rarity with some of the really talented guys.
0: To confirm what I was talking about earlier, there's only been, and I know some people hate analytics and all this kind of stuff, but wins above replacement, B-war, that kind of thing. Mm-hmm. If you look at the baseball reference version of the statistic, there's only been one Diamondbacks rookie in franchise history who has scored two war or more in their rookie season. Ender Inciarte in 2014 at a 3.3. That year he hit .278, but the defense really there was there immediately. He was like an immediate gold glover to that degree. And there's only been 10 rookies in franchise history who have had one B war or better. So you look at what Waldschmidt could do the rest of the year. And if he paces somewhere around this range, obviously he's going to regress. But if he remains a positive contributor, he is going to have one of the best rookie seasons in franchise history, just because we have barely seen any to that level. You remember Chad Tracy hitting .285, played 143 games.
1: His solid rookie first year. Base, third base. Yeah.
0: And then like Steven Drew racked up 1.7 B war in just 59 games. That was his rookie year. So if he would have played a full season, he would have had the best as well. Rubio Durazo had 1.4 in 52 games as well. We're just not used to this though. Do you think, I know we're short here on time and we're about to go to break.
1: No, we're fine.
0: Do you think Tommy Troy can do enough the next 2 weeks to hold his spot, or is he going down no matter what with the crunch coming?
1: I'm worried that he's among the first to get crunched. you could look at a situation and say, okay, Pavin Smith, the first one coming back. Adrian Del Castillo seems to be the one in the position of the plank right now, so to speak, because they're kind of redundant, the two of them. They DH and they hit left-handed. So it'll probably be just to swap him out, get him some more at-bats down in AAA, see if he can refine this swing, because he's had a couple of moments here and there, but he's really slowed down offensively speaking. And then when you consider Jordan Lawler, this is where I'm most fascinated to see how it impacts the rest of the team, right? If Jordan Lawler gets called up, they probably wouldn't want to just shove Tommy Troy to the bench, and they're probably not going to move Waldschmidt out of the lineup. So then you've got a predicament where you say, okay, do we just keep the versatility of Tim Tawa with us, or do we send back Waldschmidt because let's fast forward 2 weeks and pretend that he's just slumping so badly that you have to go with some other direction? There's an interesting predicament that they have to deal with, and I think at the end of the day, people are going to be really pissed off at whatever the decision ends up being.
0: The only way they're going to be happy is if every single young guy like remains on the roster. Everyone's going to be pretty frustrated beyond that. I will say on the Fernandez note, the last 30 days right now, he has a total of 11 hits. He's hitting 162. The OPS is 410. So he's been going through it at the plate now for well over a month, and I do wonder if he's the first name with that in mind. Because you mentioned Tawa, like they have guys with versatility to sort of move around to supplant what he provides you to that extent.
1: That they don't need to play every day either.
0: ADC is a part of this too. Like if he was having a better year, we would have included him in this conversation as well as the young guys on the rise. We don't think of him in that way, but this was his first like established full year that he was supposed to get last year. He had the homer earlier, but it has not been going his way this year at the plate at all.
1: Coming up next, for the first time since 1999, the New York Knicks are back in the NBA Finals. Can they actually win? That's next on Arizona Sports at Night.
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13: Hey everybody, Dan Bickley here. 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
0: Mitch, let me know if you've heard of these two basketball teams before. You ready?
1: Okay.
0: The 1989 Los Angeles Lakers, led by a guy named Magic Johnson. There's another guy named James Worthy. A 41-year-old Kareem Abdul-Jabbar was on that team as well. And sounds then the 2001 Los Angeles Lakers.
1: Familiar.
0: Kobe, Shaq, year one of that whole thing in their reign of another dynasty. Those are the last two teams, per Stathead, that won 11 straight games in the postseason. That is what the New York Knicks have done. Remember when they were down 2-1, we were doing that show from Oklahoma City. You and I were freaking out during that CJ McCollum game in game two, and then Atlanta goes on to win game three, and we're just talking about how disappointed we are. This Knicks team for 2 years has been so tantalizing from everything that they can put together as a team, how all these different skill sets match up together, and if Atlanta was just the right team at the right time. The Knicks went down 2-1 in that series. They won three in a row to close out that series in six games. Then they sweep the Sixers 4-0. They sweep the Cavaliers 4-0. And now they have won 11 games in a row. If for some reason they go on to sweep the finals as well, they would just tie the record, to be clear, which you'll remember is when the Warriors won 15 straight and nearly did the entire gauntlet before, I believe, losing game four and then winning game five.
1: Yeah.
0: Against LeBron. First of all, they
1: couldn't let LeBron be swept in the finals, even though it happened the very next year.
0: The most gentlemanly of a gentleman's sweep that you've ever seen. There's a lot to unpack here. First of all, it's awesome for the sport that the Knicks are not only this relevant, but this good. I'm sorry for fan bases that feel competitively about where they stand listening right now, but I think the Knicks fan base, no contest, is one of the best in sports and certainly the best in the NBA. The way that that building gets going, whenever they have it going in a regular season game, let alone a playoff setting, let alone a playoff setting where they're the hottest team in the league right now, is unrivaled because so many different instances you could look at, like the Lakers fans or the Celtics fan, and how much success those franchises have had over the last 3 decades. The Knicks haven't had any, and yet their fans have remained incredibly faithful to what their team does. So seeing everything with Chalamet and all of the guys that are traveling with the team, the fact that Clyde and Patrick Ewing hand Brunson the MVP trophy for the Eastern Conference Finals. It's just been really fun and refreshing to watch them dominate in the way that they have.
1: To further your point on the dominance that they've had, Kel, I don't know if you've gone back and checked the scores recently. They have won, right? So 11 straight and then the one before that. So 12 wins. One of those wins was less than double digits of margin. So every game that they've won outside of game two against the 76ers, they won by double digits or greater. Their two losses, margin of defeat of two combined. Like, I couldn't even comprehend the fact that the two losses they've had, because I listened to Tim Legler and Bill Simmons talk about it on the recent pod. If not for CJ McCollum heroics and chicanery, I guess if you're looking back on it now this way, they probably would not have lost a single game in this postseason. And granted, three seed against the sixth seed, and then facing the seventh seed, and then facing a flawed four seed, they still did it. And they still did it in such a, to your point, a dominating fashion where they're winning all these games by such a significant margin that it's not even close any other team in the East to where the Knicks are right now.
0: Correction, there's another team that went that long on a winning streak, the 1999 San Antonio Spurs, who won 12 in a row. Familiar, they also won the championship as well. So three of these four teams that ripped these off has won the championship, and you wonder if the Knicks are going to be the fourth.
1: The 99 Spurs, who defeated the New York Knicks, who were was the last time that they were in the NBA Finals. Wow, it's all coming full circle, Kel. Would you look at that?
0: So many individual stories within this team that are awesome to see. A player like Jalen Brunson, who's been underrated his entire career, and I've seen people from New York talk about him in this way where I think I saw the phrase Chalamet used a couple months ago is like he's sort of like the anti-superstar. Just because he's short in stature, isn't really that boisterous of a personality, doesn't really play that electric of a style of play. It's just efficient with what he does time after time. He's been unbelievable. He's averaging 27.7 assists, only two turnovers a game, shooting 49 from the field. By the way, the Knicks as a team in the postseason, 52% from the field and 40% from three. They're nearly doing 50-40-90 if they were hitting their free throws. Mitchell Robinson happened to...
1: Tim Legler brought up the shooting statistic, by the way, of their starters. They're averaging 53% from the field in the postseason. It's up there with the Magic Kareem-worthy Lakers of the 80s. Like, that's how well this starting unit is performing right now.
0: OG Anunoby, your basketball blogger's favorite player kind of thing. I was going to do the your favorite player's favorite player, but like every basketball blogger 5-6 years ago loved OG's game and wanted to see him once he did what he did with Toronto on their way when he was younger, to see an in-prime OG as the second or third best player on a title team or contender. He's been phenomenal through injury, by the way. He's arguably been their best player this postseason. Mikal Bridges, our guy, who heard about this five first-round pick stuff. I think inevitably that affected his play over the last 2 years and the price tag set that he went for and how it affected his overall play. Even defensively, he wasn't looking like himself all year this year. He has suddenly been an absolute two-way force in the way that we expected. Josh Hart is every one of everyone's favorite role players in the league. And then the guy that I really wanted to focus on by first giving a shout-out to Landry Shamet here in Phoenix, who bounced around to his sixth team to really figure out a contender, where we always said Landry could work on a playoff team, on a good to great team, it could work out. If he just figured out his confidence, got his game going, got lucky with injuries at the right time, that's what's happened here. He's shooting 60% from three in the postseason right now. But the guy I wanted to focus on is Karl Anthony Towns, who I think has been the fourth or fifth best player in the entire postseason right now. He's been unbelievable. That was a risky trade for the Knicks that I thought was going to work out for them in the short term and the long term. It took another year, but this is the best basketball he's played of his career. He looks like a top 10 player in the league right now. He's been unbelievable.
1: People have also been, or I saw a tweet today that pointed out former Wolves standouts that got to other teams and have made it to the NBA Finals. Obviously, the notable one being Kevin Garnett. And then you could also technically lump Andrew Wiggins into that when he went to the Warriors. And now you've got Kat, who, quite frankly, I don't want to say it has been a fully polarizing player. Like when you're a former.
0: Yeah, you can say that.
1: When you're a former top two pick or number one overall pick, there's a lot of expectation heaped upon you. And those Timberwolves teams, they got to a certain level with him. Their peak was that Western Conference Finals in 24 until they got spanked by the Dallas Mavericks. That, I think, was one of the deciding factors in ultimately deciding to move off of Carl Anthony Towns.
0: And remember his contract. It was like, you can't pay Carl Anthony Towns this much money. He's not worth that amount of money that Devin Booker is on right now as well.
1: Think about this Knicks team as a whole. It's a bunch of dudes where a lot of people question how much money or how much value these guys are actually getting. Carl Anthony Towns, Jalen Brunson, how many times was that contract talked about in terms of, oh, how foolish I was to
0: at the time. Yep.
1: 4 years, 100 was way too much for Jalen Brunson. Mikal Bridges going for 5 first round picks. Well, he's a playoff performer. You would pay 5 first round picks to get a playoff performer like this. It's a great basketball story because I think the NBA has needed this market to be reinvigorated the way that it has been. To your point, it's one of the most passionate fan bases, maybe the most passionate fan base in the entire association. Have not been in the NBA Finals since 99, haven't won since the 70s. This is a group and this is an organization that has need this revitalization badly. And for them to have this opportunity now, I think it's fantastic, and I think it's going to do wonders for the league.
0: Yeah, and this is only the 8th time that they've made the playoffs in the last 20 years. So again, like the long-term success just hasn't been there since the 80s, the 70s, the 2000s, decades like that where they were prominent, the 90s, excuse me, more so for them. How do you see this in terms of the finals? Because we agree that the Spurs or the Thunder are the favorites coming out of this no matter what, but you could argue, and what I'll say on it first to answer my own question first is this is a more extended version of what we saw from Indiana last year, where it is the team that has become the most connected, is playing their best basketball of the year at the right time. All of their potential as a team is fully coming together, and just how it comes against these other two teams. What I'll argue here is a difference here to myself. Now I'm just talking to myself in a mirror is I'm doing the Colin Cowherd, just doing that whole thing. That's I apologize to you. The Spurs and Thunder aren't playing their best basketball right now. And maybe that has to do with playing each other, but the Knicks undoubtedly are. Could you see yourself even like picking them to win the finals? Would you go that far?
1: I can.
0: Yeah.
1: But how much credence do you give the amount of time off that the Knicks have compared to the Spurs and Thunder? They're playing basketball. They're in rhythm. And look, the Thunder could just end this tomorrow and then both teams get a still decent amount of rest before they play game one next Wednesday. But I don't know. I think the Knicks are playing well enough that you at least have to make an argument for it. And you can't just say, oh, the Thunder will wax them in 5. What did we all think about them going against the Pacers? The Pacers took them to game 7 and had a reasonable argument to win the game until Tyrese Haliburton's Achilles snapped. I think the Knicks have as decent a shot as any of the other teams in the East would have. Like the good ones, I should say. Like if it was the Pistons, yes. If it was the Celtics, yes. The Knicks, I very much think, deserve the credence of potentially winning this in 6 or 7 games.
0: From a matchup perspective as well, they have everything that you could want. Like they have defensively the on-ball guys to deal with the Spurs downhill guards, to deal with Shea and J-Dub if he's back in that extent, and then a unique big in Cat that challenges Holmgren and Hardenstein that would challenge Wemby as well, and they're deep too. Like it could be a Miles McBride night. It could be a Mitchell Robinson night, a Jordan Clarkson night. As we've seen, it's been a lot of Landry Shamet nights lately as well. Either way, I'm so happy for this as a basketball fan in general, not only for Mikal and Landry, what they've been through the last couple of years as well, but just for the finals, because we were looking at this like the Western Conference Finals was the finals. I don't think anyone feels that way anymore, or at least they shouldn't feel that way anymore.
1: Coming up next, there's a lot of things that we wanted to touch on that we haven't gotten to yet. So we're going to bring back an old favorite, Lights Out, catching you up on everything else we want to talk about next on Arizona Sports at Night.
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5: Mikal Bridges is at the center of it. He's not the main guy, obviously, Jalen Brunson. But Mikal's there, and you're talking about an all-time favorite Phoenix Sun. I know it's been a few years now. How is this going to be received in this city if he wins a title with the Knicks? Because I think we have to have the real conversation that they could win this title now. I don't think this is just two teams that could win the championship. I think the Knicks have a real shot.
14: Look, he got traded in what now looks like a really bad trade.
5: He didn't want to be traded.
14: Didn't want to be. But the way Mikal Bridges was received when he was here and the fact that he was put in a trade by not of his own will, I would think you'd be rooting for him.
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1: Hello, longtime listeners of Arizona Sports Night will remember Lights Out, which was a segment idea we had as the show that shuts the lights off here at Arizona Sports. This is the last local talk radio you'll hear for the day. We would get you on some of the smaller news and events and tidbits of that nature to look around the world of local and national sports before we shut the lights off. But then we kind of started developing the show more and expanding those ideas into full-fledged segments. Every now and then, though, we're short for time and we have stuff we still want to mention to you.
2: Yes.
1: So here is Lights Out. To wit, Mitch, you wanted me to set you up to spring something on me. Go ahead.
2: Yeah, because this it came down about a couple hours ago, actually, so I must have missed this, but I'm just now seeing it for the first time. So if you've already seen this, I apologize that the spring failed. But do you remember when Dylan Brooks was a first-time user of the Underdog-branded Unethical Hoops operation-style game? Do you remember that?
1: Yes.
2: From a few days ago? Turns out Shai Gilgeous-Alexander and his representation are not super happy about it. This courtesy of The Athletic. Sports prediction market company Underdog received a cease and desist about its game that makes fun of Shai Gilgeous-Alexander drawing fouls. Gilgeous-Alexander's legal representation asks that all board games be destroyed and that Underdog not use Gilgeous-Alexander's name, image, or likeness without his permission. So the fun is over, I guess. Wow.
1: Wow. What a fun sponge kind of group that is, I guess. I would understand why it would upset them.
2: I would, too.
1: But at the same time, like, come on, guys. Come on. What are we doing here? All right, let's bounce around. Let's get Lights Out done. We start with the news that dropped at the start of our show. Arizona freshman forward Koa Pete going back and forth between if he was going to stay in school another year or going to the NBA draft. It has been announced tonight that he will be staying in the NBA draft. Pete slated to benefit from the 10 or 15 names around his range of the draft, which is the back half of the first round, early second round, who have gone back to school. He did not. So he should still be a first round pick, but the border is right about there. The cause and effect here is that it leaves an opening for the Arizona Wildcats in their starting lineup. They're pretty much one guy short here right now. Ivan Karchenkov is going to be in there. Of course, the big-time addition of freshman, five-star freshman Caleb Holt at guard. Derek

0: them to find an extra guy for that spot. Iowa State transfer Milan Momcilovic is apparently going to leave Iowa State, which is already news in and of itself.
1: Yep.
0: But he's down to four schools, St. John's, Kentucky, Louisville, and Arizona. Boy, would I love to see him on Arizona, because that would take Arizona away from being one of like the 6 or 10 best teams in the country to being up there with Florida, Duke, Lauren Colville's Illinois as the best team arguably in the country.
1: It would definitely be a massive impact, especially for how much change they're already seeing. You know, Braden Burry's leaving, Jaden Bradley graduating. Karchenkov's still around? Remind me again?
0: He still is.
1: He's still around.
0: Yeah.
1: So you've got some continuity there, but then even some of the other role players who were part of the rotation, Dwayne Aristode,
0: gone.
1: Right? He's transferred out. So now you have to refill some of those roles that are gapped. Koa Pete, of course, the notable.
0: There was talk about Waka trying to get another year of eligibility. I don't know where that's going. Del Orso, same kind of thing. I don't know, dude.
1: Sidebar that I have. Why do we even bother trying to appeal to the NCAA if we're just going to take it to court and then they're going to win anyway? Like,
0: if there's a will, there's a way, I guess. I don't really know.
1: I think it bothers me.
0: Speaking of will, the Colorado Avalanche having absolutely none. My goodness. Swept. By the Vegas Golden Knights, and instead of focusing on the Colorado Avalanche here and your dismay to them just like completely looking totally unlike themselves,
1: yep,
0: with how dominated they were by the Vegas Golden Knights, we have got something I've talked about for a while now and put the research into. Undoubtedly the most successful expansion team in the history of American sports, at least. It has now been 9 seasons for the Vegas Golden Knights that they have existed. They have appeared in the playoffs 8 times. They have won 15 playoff series over that time. They have appeared in the championship, the Stanley Cup, 3 times. They've won it once, and they could win it a second time here. Mitch, again, it was 8 playoff appearances. I went through the history of expansion in Major League Baseball, and they combined all of those teams over their first 9 years combined for 9 playoff appearances, and Vegas has 8 on itself. It's amazing what they're doing. We see expansion teams toil around in futility for a decade before they can get going. They're instead just like the best franchise in the NHL over the last decade. It's remarkable.
1: 9 seasons. What was it? They missed the playoffs once over those 9 seasons.
0: And they won 43 games that year, to be clear.
1: Yeah, so they just barely missed.
0: They had 94 points.
1: They've gone through, this is now their 4th head coach.
0: Yep.
1: Manning fourth. The team as well. So not only is there a lot of volatility there, but there's a lot of success, to my detriment, of course. But I do think them being as quick to the finals as they were, that was a fun story then, right? Like, expansion franchise, and suddenly they're in the Stanley Cup finals, and they're going against maybe this generation's greatest hockey player in Alexander Ovechkin and company. But since then, there's been a lot of, like, disdain towards Vegas for a lot of handlings of things with roster construction and coaches and stuff like that. Anyway, I also, I guess to twist the knife, Coyotes were here for, what was it, 24 years?
0: Yeah.
1: Never sniffed the cup once?
0: No.
1: Just so stupid. It's so, so stupid.
0: And an ultimate, like, lights out before you go situation here. Did you know in 2 weeks the biggest sporting event in the world is happening? The World Cup. It starts in 2 weeks. The United States men's national team announcing their squad. It is headlined by Christian Pulisic. Tyler Adams is in there as well. And then Weston McKennie has had an outstanding season in Italy in the midfield. Adams and McKennie really have to lead this team in the midfield specifically. If you're not familiar, there was an expansion of the cup field now. So it's a really easy exit out of group stages. And I think the U.S. conveniently got a really great draw for some reason.
1: Gasp.
0: They're with Paraguay and Australia, as well as Turkey in Group D as well. The expectations, as usual, for the U.S., get out of groups and then kind of see what happens, because despite all of our hope for the future of the sport the last decade, they're still so far away from the likes of Spain, Brazil, Germany, and so on.
1: Italy not making it, though, again, is curious to me, especially with how shrunk the field is. I'm just curious, is the USA going to be competent enough to continue to host it? I thought I was seeing some things about issues that some teams were having even getting over here in the first place. So
0: yeah, there's going to be a whole lot. That's it for our show. We will be back tomorrow here on Arizona Sports, the local sports leader, at 7 o'clock. We'll talk to you then. Have a good night.
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14: Carolina is now one win away
2: from a trip to the Stanley Cup Finals. I'm Q Myers, and the Hurricanes got the 4-0 win over Montreal in Game 4 in the Eastern Conference Final and now have a 3-1 series lead, with the winner of the series taking on the will take on the Vegas Golden Knights, who swept the Avalanche, earning their third trip to the Stanley Cup Finals in 9 seasons. Game 5 is Friday with in Carolina. Puck drops at 8 p.m. Eastern Time. In the NFL, Super Bowl 50 MVP Von Miller said on Wednesday he is for sure playing for somebody in the 2026 season, that he's already lobbied Broncos head coach Sean Payton for his former team to sign him. He said, I quote, "I don't want to pat myself on the back, but at 37 years old, I can still roll out of bed and still rush the quarterback. I'm still a great guy in the locker room. I bring great energy. I make sure everybody is ready to go." Miller is an unrestricted free agent. He had a 9-sack season for the Commanders in 2025. Spent 11 seasons with the Denver Broncos before he was traded to L.A. before the trade deadline in 2021. And in Green Bay, running back Josh Jacobs was released from jail Wednesday after his arrest on several domestic violence charges. Pending further investigation, the Brown County District Attorney's Office announced that the investigation remains open and ongoing. In the NBA, the league has warned Spurs Victor Wembanyama for violating media access rules. He bypassed media obligations after Game 5 on Tuesday night. And the Lakers, they informed more than a dozen employees Wednesday that they were being laid off as part of a reorganization under new franchise leadership. A source familiar with the situation told ESPN. For more scores and analysis, check out ESPN.com and the all-new ESPN app. Coming up, more Game Night with Emmett Golden and me, Q Myers, here on ESPN Radio on the all-new ESPN app.
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16: Over the last 27 years, the New York Knicks endured 17 losing seasons, 14 head coaches, 9 different lead basketball executives. 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For the first time since 1999, the Knicks are in the NBA Finals.
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0: Emmett, we'll get into all things New York Knicks and their opportunity to win a championship coming up in a hot second. But Ryan chimed in and was talking about, or was commenting on our conversation about Lamar Jackson and him and his situation in Baltimore, contract extension and new coaching staff. And he said, I don't know if you guys have noticed, but Lamar has really got better in press conferences. Shout out to whoever he's working with, if anyone. He sounds more in command of the room, and he seems to be less reluctant to speak. And it's funny because I mentioned how relaxed he sounded in that presser sound that we had. He sounded like he was in a much better mood. Now, it's easy to be in a good mood in May, right? And you're not losing any games. You're not injured. You're not banged up. You just got the, you know, reconstruction of the contract, so you just got $50 million in the bank. But to Ryan's point, I can't understand and hear where he's coming from, where Lamar does seem like he's at least a lot more relaxed at that press conference setting.
1: No doubt. No doubt. And he's been in the league long enough now and has done enough of these that that could be a piece of it as well. Or maybe he is working with someone. But to your point, this is the time when everybody's happy.
0: Yep.
1: You know, outside of Jacoby Brissett for some wild reason because he's holding out for some money. But typically most players in the NFL are really happy right now.
0: Right, exactly. They've got OTAs going on around the league, and so yeah, Lamar is in a good spot right now. You know, he's gonna keep the contract conversation behind closed doors between the organization and him, and sounded like he's ready to attack another season now under Jesse Minter as John Harbaugh is in New York. So Ryan, thanks so much for the tweet, man. We definitely appreciate that here on Game Night on ESPN Radio and the all new ESPN app. Now back to the New York Knicks, who punched their ticket to the NBA Finals. That doesn't get going till June 3rd. So once again, they have plenty of time to rest. And I know there's a lot of people that look at the Western Conference, the Thunder and the Spurs, and of course Game 6 is coming up on Thursday. You know, and with OKC having an opportunity to punch their ticket to the NBA Finals as well for the second year in a row. I know a lot of people are saying that the winner is going to come out the West, but if I'm the New York Knicks, if I'm Mike Brown, if I'm Big Cat, if I'm Jalen Brunson, I'm saying, why not us? Why not now? What's stopping the Knicks from getting it done when they're playing like the hottest team in the NBA right now?
1: Yeah, listen, I'm very interested to see how the NBA Finals works out, but I'm not dismissing the Knicks by any means. Unfortunately, I got an up close and personal view of them. Now, I think here's the issue and why people would question this. Listen, the Cavaliers were just terrible in the Eastern Conference Finals, right? Now, I think some of that had to do with the Knicks, you know? You look at the 76ers. And they didn't stand a chance, you know. And then Atlanta probably put up the best fight. But if you could say anything, you would go, oh, the Knicks didn't play anybody in the Eastern Conference. While maybe they didn't, but also maybe they made those teams look that bad, you know, because, look, the Knicks were playing
0: well. I think it's
1: well.
0: The latter. I think it's more of the latter than it is they didn't play anybody. Now, they didn't play, you know, they didn't play the Ant-Man. They didn't play the Joker. They, you know what I mean? I get that. But, man, I mean, those teams that they played, they ain't no pushovers.
1: I mean, I don't know. I'm in my feelings right now because I'm like, oh, the Cavs were definitely a pushover. But, again, I'm in my feelings right now. You know, I'll acknowledge
0: But the Cavs had to beat
1: prejudice.
0: Detroit to get there.
1: Yeah, they barely
0: it
1: did.
0: Took them, well, I know, but I'm saying it took them seven games. It took Toronto. It took, you know, the Cavs seven games to beat Toronto.
1: Right.
0: I just don't want to dismiss the East as though they weren't nobody, and that's why the Knicks were able to put their will on them. I think that their defense that they've been playing is just as much of the reason why they're playing so well as their bucket getting.
1: I think both things could be true. You know, I could think, or I could look at it and go, none of the teams they played, I think, really stressed them at all. But I also think it's because they're really good.
0: Yeah.
1: You know, so I think both things can be true because you know what you're supposed to do when you're much better than a team? Sweep them.
0: Right.
1: Right? And that's what they did. I can't hold it against them and be like, oh, all you did was sweep, you know, a Cavs team that quit and the 76ers team that might have overachieved by beating the Celtics. And also, I've seen the way Jalen Brunson has balled and really stepped up. And Karl Anthony Towns has done his thing. Mikal Bridges has been on fire in the playoffs. You know, he's money just about everywhere. OG has been great. Josh Hart has played his role flawlessly You know, there's times where he didn't play, and then times when he set a career high in the playoffs. So the Knicks are rolling, and you better respect them, because if OKC or if the Spurs or whoever makes it, if they show up and think, oh, we're just going to dog walk the Knicks because they didn't play anybody, they got another thing coming.
0: Well, let's find out how good the Knicks really are. The big Shaq Diesel, Shaquille O'Neal, was on the Rich Eisen show and talked about the Knicks and how good they are.
2: They are so good, I owe the whole state and all five boroughs of New York an apology.
3: Wow.
4: Oh.
2: Yeah, so I want to apologize to Spike Lee, Tracy Moore, Al Palagonia, all the superstars that were sitting there. They are really good. They have it. It reminds me of that Detroit team that beat us with Rasheed. They just got a bunch of guys that are just together. They were a collective group, and they just played together, and they fought hard, and they never gave up. And when I look at this Knicks team, it reminds me so much of that team, led by Jalen Brunson. But, you know, true definition of a player, as you know, is they make his players around and better. So, you know, game one where he mounted the comeback, where he went crazy, Cleveland adjusted and said, okay, we're going to double him. And then he kicked it to his guy, and Josh Hart started going off. And, you know, Cat's not really dominating like I want him to dominate, but he's really playing nice, smooth basketball right now, getting everybody involved, initiating the offense from the top of the key. And they look good, and they're just playing very well.
1: To Shaq's point, you know, superstars, you can't really shut them down. You know, Jalen Brunson was amazing in game one. In game two, the Cavaliers figured out a way to slow him down, and all he did was have 14 assists. You know, and that is the way that the Knicks, and I got to give credit to Mike Brown, too, because he's scheming things up. You know, he's coming up with great game plans, game in and game out. He was baiting that Hacker Robinson. He started using that to their benefit, because he started getting the Cavs in the penalty early in a quarter by sending Robinson out there. Go ahead. We'll sacrifice a couple free throws and then take him out the game. And now we're going to the line for the last 9 minutes of a period. So Mike Brown's done a great job, too.
0: Yeah, Mike Brown's done a really good job, and the New York Knicks have to be feeling good about themselves. The fan base is obviously feeling good about themselves. Once again, they have plenty of time to rest before the NBA Finals get going on June 3rd. So, Emmett, I ask you this. What are the chances that the Knicks could win the whole thing, whether they're playing the Spurs or OKC?
1: I mean, you want 1-10, you want a percentage, because they got a chance. They certainly got a chance, and I'm, you know, not saying like a puncher's chance. You know, I wouldn't go that far. They'd be the underdog. You know, I think
0: that's
1: fair.
0: Yeah, they'll be the underdog. That's fine.
1: Yeah, I think it's fair to say that they'd be the underdog, but I wouldn't put it past them. Like, I wouldn't be shocked if at the end of the NBA Finals, the Knicks are holding up the Larry O. I wouldn't be shocked at all. I do think that they're going to finally face some adversity. You know, I won't say finally, because they faced.
0: I'm about to say they faced adversity in game number one. They were down 22 to some team that didn't know how to put them away.
1: That ain't adversity. You know, like I said,
0: how is it not adversity? They were down 22 points and came back. They went on a 44-11 run.
1: Because
0: that wasn't no adversity.
1: What you just said, the team they were playing didn't know how to put them away.
0: Oh, man, they still were down. They could have folded like the team that they ended up blowing out and sweeping.
1: Yeah,
0: that team folded.
1: Question.
0: That team went fishing after game two. They're
1: question.
0: Yeah, enough of this stuff.
1: Yeah, no question. But I put it like this. They're going to lose a game in the finals. How about that? That's more or less what I'm talking about. Not being down in a game. They're going to lose a game. They might even be down 2-1 in the series at some point. But I have seen enough of them to know that that's not going to make them quit. That's not going to make them fold. That adversity is not a whole lot. They didn't even want to celebrate. They won the Eastern Conference
0: Finals. They shouldn't. They shouldn't celebrate. The job's not done. Job's not finished. Right? Don't stop now. Don't stop now just because you got to the NBA Finals. Go finish the job now.
1: That's facts. I'd have had to pop a bottle, though. You know what I'm saying? I'm just saying. I'd have had to pop a bottle. Because they might. What if they never get back?
0: I know. That's why they need to finish the job. That's why job's not finished. That's why the getting to the NBA Finals don't count. I mean, it's good. It's a great measuring stick for Mike Brown year one, but there ain't no guaranteeing that they're going to make it back. This might be the best chance that they ever have to hoist the Larry O. So go finish it. You're the hottest team in the league right now. Hottest team in the league right now is you.
1: No doubt.
0: Go
1: so
0: finish.
1: You should have popped a bottle.
0: No.
1: Because that wasn't going to stop you.
0: No.
1: Man, you know what? Did Did the Warriors pop bottles after winning the
0: Western Conference? I'm sure they did. Yeah, they did. I pop bottles when I wake up in the morning just to celebrate I woke up. But I'm not them.
1: Facts.
0: So, you know, I get it. Guys like me and you, we have small victories.
1: Hell
0: they got the big picture that they're looking at. Let us know your thoughts. Is this the Knicks' opportunity to get it done? Can they get it done? Doesn't matter who they're taking on, the Spurs or the Thunder in the NBA Finals. Let us know your thoughts at 888-SAY-ESPN, 888-729-3776. He's Emmett Golden. I'm Q Myers. It's game night here on ESPN Radio. A.J. Brown, is that saga almost over? That's next on ESPN Radio.
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0: Oh, I love Jalen. I mean, there's no bigger fan of Jalen than me.
1: Something is not right in Philly, and we have had that consistent conversation.
2: It's been 2 years of struggles in the passing game. A.J. Brown showed his frustration nearly every week, so we just sought out what the true problems were, and Jalen Hurts' name came up a good amount of times.
3: I'm not going to sit here and say everything from an offensive standpoint is all on Jalen Hurts, but some of it is.
4: I would bring Jalen Hurts in with A.J. Brown and say, hey, it's in everyone's best interest for this to work out.
5: A.J. Brown, is he going to be on the move next week? Let rumors tell it. That's what they say. Is that a go or is that a no? It's game night here on ESPN Radio, the all-new ESPN app. SiriusXM Channel 80 and TuneIn. 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He's Emmett Golden. I'm Q Myers. Emmett, for months we've been hearing A.J. Brown to the Patriots post June 1st. Well, don't look now, but June 1st is coming up early next week.
6: Mm-hmm.
5: So, are we going to see A.J. Brown on the move? Are the Eagles going to come to their senses and say, you know what, we're better with him than without him, and I truly do believe that? Or, you know, is there going to be a dark horse team? I've heard teams like maybe the Rams, maybe the Chiefs could be interested in A.J. Brown. What do you think happens with the Eagles' star wide receiver?
6: I mean, doesn't he almost have to, from a Patriots standpoint, have to go there? You know, did they bolster their receiving core at all this offseason, really? No, I mean, Diggs is out of there, and I don't really remember them replacing him. So if they don't get A.J. Brown, then what are they going to do with receiver? So I almost feel like they've kind of put themselves in a situation to where I don't know if there's been an agreement already, you know, some agreed to, and maybe they just follow through, or if they put themselves in a position that they'll have to pay, if not overpay, to make this happen because they haven't really addressed that receiver position.
5: Well, Mike Vrabel, the Patriots head coach, he addressed the media today at New England's OTAs and talked about the possibility of adding a wide receiver.
7: We always, and again, and when I say we, that includes Elliot, Ryan, and Stretch, the coaching staff. We want to continue to improve the roster every opportunity that we get. And when those opportunities arise, I don't know. I know that the guys that we have here are working extremely hard. It's good to see Romeo out there. It was good to see some of the new faces, some of the young guys. It was good to see, you know, Kyle Williams get some opportunities and Chiz. And we're going to look to strengthen the roster wherever we can. But it was also a great day to see guys that maybe didn't get as many opportunities last year, especially Romeo, who wasn't on our team.
6: Yeah, good answer. That's probably the best way to answer, you know, that question. But it just feels like, and I fall victim to this. We talk about stuff so much that you feel like it has to happen. Like it has to. Now, the only other way I think it should go is Philly keeping them.
5: Which is exactly what I was saying, and that's why I said I think that if they come to their senses, they'll hold on to him. I don't think that they're better without him.
6: I would agree. Yeah, I would agree.
5: I just don't. I know that they added pieces. They drafted Mekhi Lemon. I get that. There's guys that they added to the mix, and you know, I know that you care about the chemistry in the locker room. You don't want to have a guy who doesn't look like he's happy to be there. But I just think he's a really good wide receiver, and for that team, not every team, but for that team, I think he still makes sense.
6: Yeah, look, they're functionally dysfunctional, and he's kind of part of that for whatever
5: reason. They're that couple that you know should break up, but they ain't never going to break up.
6: Right.
5: Right? You know when you go out with that couple, there's guaranteed to be a fight. She's going to say how much I can't stand him. I'm leaving him. I'm tired of his stuff, girl. And then guess what? They're going to be back together tomorrow, and they'll be fine.
6: And they run a successful business.
5: Exactly. You know? Exactly.
6: Because that's kind of what the Eagles do. They're a successful business, even though they got all these issues internally going on. But those are the only two outcomes I could see. You know, always beware of a team coming in to hijack stuff. That's always an option there. But I would be shocked if the Patriots didn't make that move.
5: It feels like that they're going to, right? I mean, only because, like you said, we've talked about it, heard about it so much over the last couple months that it feels like, just waiting for that calendar to roll
6: over. And didn't they move like that, though? Didn't the Patriots move like they had a guy on the way?
5: Yeah, a little bit. I mean, they brought in Romeo Doubs from Green Bay, but, you know, he's not that ultra, you know, alpha.
6: Like a number one.
5: Right.
6: You know what I'm saying? Yeah, not a number one. No disrespect meant at all.
5: No, none at all. He's a really good complimentary piece along that New England offense. So here's Jalen Hurts. What is he thinking about the possibility of losing A.J. Brown?
8: No, I think for us, we're focused on learning the offense. It really doesn't change in terms of our approach to improve. You know, there's an if. Obviously been a lingering thing, but you know, nothing can replace all the greatness that we achieved together.
6: I don't know. That sounds like a although we've come.
5: Right. That sounds like, hey, I know he's gone already, man. I know he's gone.
6: He's like, I've packed his stuff, all right? I've actually helped him move. You know what I mean? Because something tells me he was one of the sources in that piece that was written earlier in the offseason. You know, hey, they did in the draft get another young, highly touted receiver.
5: Yeah, so. Levin's good. Levin's right. Really good.
6: And that feels like you make that move when you know you're getting rid of another guy. And that's it just feels like the way the Eagles moved, that they were getting rid of Brown, and the way that the Patriots moved, that they were fully expecting to make a trade for him. And I know they're not supposed to agree to stuff before, you know, the league year and all this other stuff. But something tells me they've had an agreement for some time.
5: It feels like it. And I mean, they did address the wide receiver room, right? They added Elijah Moore, signed Hollywood Brown. You know, I'm not that big on either one of those guys. They, you know, made the trade with Green Bay for Dontavian Wicks. And then, of course, Mekhi Lemon. I'm higher on Mekhi Lemon than the other three I mentioned.
6: Yeah. Right?
5: Mekhi Lemon, I think, is a dog. Now, the only issue with him is he's a smaller stature dude. Right, he's not really the big body wide receiver, and they already have a smaller stature dude on one side with Devontae Smith. Right. And I love Devontae Smith's game, just like I love Mekhi Lemon's game. So this is a new offense that they're implementing, right? Maybe they're going to work some magic where those guys are going to make a lot more sense than Smith and Brown make currently. I mean, that's obviously something that we'll see sooner rather than later. But when you hear the quarterback say, hey, right now we're worried about learning a new offense, that kind of feels like the writing's on the wall, to say the least.
6: What hit me when he said, well, you know, nothing could take away everything we achieved in the past. Like, yeah. That's, hey, it ain't you, it's me. And right. I'll never forget the good times, all right? Al Green's there for the good times, and that's exactly what Hurt sounded like.
5: So we'll see sooner rather than later, right? Will it be New England where he lands? Could it be KC where he lands? Could it be L.A. where he lands? Could he end up sticking around in Philadelphia? It seems like option D is not really an option. The other three with, you know, the Patriots being the strong favorite, right? They're the ones, if you open up your DraftKings app, they're the ones that are the strong favorite to land A.J. Brown, and that's without me even looking. That, again, that's just me reading the tea leaves. That's me sitting at the barbershop saying, well, you know what I done heard.
6: Yeah, you don't even need to look at the odds. They're the heavy favorites when it comes to getting A.J. Brown.
5: Yeah, so we'll see. Like I said, June 1st coming up to start next week, and every report is that he'll be a post-June 1st move, and we'll see if that happens. The Vegas Golden Knights, they're headed to the Stanley Cup playoffs. Will they be taking on Carolina or Montreal? We'll talk about that next here on Game Night on ESPN Radio and the all-new ESPN app.
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0: Center. The Broncos and Von Miller. Could we see a reunion? I'm Q Myers. Super Bowl 50 MVP Von Miller said on Wednesday he is for sure playing for somebody in the 2026 season, and he's already lobbied Broncos head coach Sean Payton for his former team to sign him. He said, and I quote, "I don't want to pat myself on the back, but at 37 years old, I can still roll out of bed and still rush the quarterback. I'm still a great guy in the locker room. I bring great energy. I make sure everybody is ready to go." Von Miller's 37 years old, an unrestricted free agent, had a 9-sack season for the Commanders back in 2025, spent 11 seasons with Denver before he was traded to the Rams before the trade deadline in 2021. And in Green Bay, Josh Jacobs, he was released from jail Wednesday after his arrest on several domestic violence charges. Pending further investigation, the Brown County District Attorney's Office announced that the investigation remains open and ongoing. And in the NHL Stanley Cup Final, well, not quite yet, but Carolina's one game away. The Hurricanes won 4-0 over Montreal in game number four. They have a 3-1 series lead with the winner of the series taking on the Vegas Golden Knights, who swept the Avalanche, earning their third trip to the Stanley Cup Finals in 9 seasons. Game 5 is Friday from Carolina with puck drop at 8 p.m. Eastern Time. 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
2: And the horn goes, and the Carolina Hurricanes, with a 4-0 shutout win over the Montreal Canadiens. And when we talk to you on Friday night, the Carolina Hurricanes will be one win away

0: 5-0 victory over the Montreal Canadiens. 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He's Emmett Golden. I'm Q Myers, joining us now to talk all things Stanley Cup playoffs is our guy, Greg Wyshynski, ESPN NHL reporter. And Greg, thanks so much for your time. Appreciate you. When you look at Carolina and Montreal, the Hurricanes win 4-0, but it felt like it all happened in a three-minute stretch where Carolina goes and scores three goals. Have you seen that three goals in 3 minutes like you saw from Carolina this evening?
1: I've seen it before, and I've seen it from Carolina. They tend to kind of score in bunches sometimes, but this is just total domination, guys. Like, the last two games have really shown what all of the rest that Carolina Hurricanes have gotten during these playoffs means versus a team that needed seven games in their previous two series to get to the conference final. I mean, consider that Carolina had as many shots on goal tonight, 43, as Montreal had in their last three games combined. Like, that is how lopsided things are right now between these two teams.
2: And what makes them so dominant? How have they been, you know, able to be so dominant?
1: Well, you know, they're an extremely deep team. I mean, they roll four lines, and each of those lines has played well in these playoffs. I think in the last two games, what's really scary about them and what should really scare the Vegas Golden Knights right now as they look at them as the potential Stanley Cup final opponent is that all of their lines are playing well. And that hasn't been the case throughout the playoffs. You know, this is a team that always seemed like in previous trips to the conference final, this is the fourth time they've gotten there under Rod Brind'Amour, that they were always kind of like one goal away from really breaking out in a series. And this is the deepest offensive team that he's had. They were statistically the best offensive team that he's had in the regular season that's carried over to the postseason. They're a team that can absolutely stifle you defensively as the Canadiens are finding out with regards to their shots on goal. But they're also a team that can put some goals on the board now in a way that they haven't been able to in the playoffs previously.
0: What has jumped out to you about the job that Frederik Andersen has done in goal for the Hurricanes so far?
1: Well, he hasn't gotten hurt, which has sort of been his MO in the past. So that's the first thing that stands out to me is he's actually playing games in the playoffs, which is one of the reasons why this team is doing as well as it is. The other thing, too, is in the past, he's had some hiccups here and there in playoff series. And, you know, Rod Brind'Amour has had to, like, put him on the bench for a game, give him a breather, get the other guy in. I got to tell you, like, the fact that this team has two sweeps and now a five-game series to its credit in these playoffs solves so many problems that they had in the past. Freddie Andersen doesn't have to play a ton of minutes. That's helped him. Brind'Amour's system is very demanding, very grinding, and usually in the past, his teams have kind of tuckered out when they reach this deep in the playoffs, and this time, you know, they had 11 days of rest between the second round and this round, which was the longest break in 107 years in the NHL. Wow. And I think all of that has helped keep this team fit and ready to go and has benefited Anderson's health and benefited the team's health in front of him.
2: He's Greg Wyshynski, ESPN NHL reporter. I'm Emmett Golden alongside Q Myers. It's game night on ESPN Radio. So the Vegas Golden Knights, they're already there in the Stanley Cup Finals. That's three times, and they've only existed for 10 years. How is my question?
1: Five times to the conference finals in nine seasons is a pretty big accomplishment. Two reasons why they've been able to do this. Ruthlessness and evil, I think, are the two words I'd use for the Vegas Golden Knights. And they'd have it no other way. I mean, this is a team that has absolutely no sentimentality when it comes to trading away players or cutting them loose. It means that they can upgrade positions on the ice. They've taken bold swings with players that other teams didn't necessarily want to sign. And you know, they've been really aggressive in upgrading their roster, as we saw last summer when they signed Mitch Marner away from the Toronto Maple Leafs as the biggest name free agent in the market. This was a guy in Toronto whose rap was he couldn't get it done in the playoffs. They're thinking, okay, we stick him in a room with all these guys that have Stanley Cup rings here in Vegas, and we think he can thrive. And then, you know, he's leading the league in points in the playoffs and is probably going to win the MVP if they win the cup. So They're not everybody's favorite. I'll say that. They got a reputation for really rubbing people the wrong way in the way they do business sometimes. But it's hard to argue with the results.
0: Yeah, and Greg, we've talked about it before. I've asked you about John Tortorella, Torts, and what he's been able to do. I mean, look, the guy takes over the team with 8 games left in the regular season after they fire Bruce Cassidy. What have you thought of just the job that he's done from that moment to where they are right now on the way to go to the Stanley Cup Finals?
1: Well, he kind of was riding a wave that was starting to build up again. You know, they were getting healthy at the right time. William Karlsson, who was one of the original golden misfits back in that expansion draft 9 years ago, came back from being injured for most of the season. That was a huge addition for them, kind of reset their lineup. Their goalie, Carter Hart, was starting to play his best hockey. Like, things were kind of trending in the right direction. But what Tortorella did was get their attention, because they weren't really focusing on the details in a way that you have to if you're going to thrive in the playoffs. And I think Torts did a really good job getting their attention, getting them on their details. And again, when you sweep the Colorado Avalanche, or what was left of the Avalanche with all the injuries they were dealing with, that's still the best team in the regular season that you just beat in 4 games. And I think that's a testament to how well he's coached them. I will also say, much like Brad Brindamore, John Tortorella, very demanding coach, guy who likes you to, you know, block shots with your face in the regular season. The fact that he was hired with only 8 games left in the season, I think, has really kind of created a situation where the team's playing as hard as they possibly can for him, but they didn't have to do it for 82 games. And I think that's one of the reasons why he's been such a great fit for them.
2: So, Greg, I'm a soccer fan, and they have these managers, they call them firemen, that, you know, when things are going wrong, they fire a guy, they hire this dude, and he comes in, fixes things, but is soon shown the door. I preface that just to ask, what is next for Torts? Do you think he gets a long-term contract there, or is this, hey, this has been a great run, we'll see you later?
1: It's a great question. I was actually talking about this with somebody this today about what he should do next. Because to me, if he wins the cup in Vegas, like, it's all downhill from here. Right? Like, right. I mean, you basically pulled it off. You did the job. You got another ring. He already has one from his days at the Tampa Bay Lightning. They could maybe throw the bag at him to keep him around, but they do have a guy in the minor leagues they've been prepping to be their head coach at some point. This guy, Ryan Craig. If I'm Tortorella, I mean, you've got a whole new gig for you, man. You should sit on the sidelines until you can pick get your pick of teams with 8 games left. I mean, for God's sake, if Edmonton comes calling with 8 games left and says, hey, Torts, we need you to help Connor McDavid win a Stanley Cup, I mean, here's $1 billion, take the gig. You know, so, like, I think he's really doing okay for himself, whether he stays in Vegas or whether he has now carved out a niche for himself as the, you know, he's like the wolf from Pulp Fiction. He's like the fixer now for these teams.
0: Fixer-upper. There you go. That's what Torts is. Greg Wyshynski, ESPN NHL reporter, is with us here on Game Night on ESPN Radio and the all-new ESPN app. So the Avs are the 13th straight President's Trophy winner to fail to reach the Stanley Cup Final. Why is that? Why is there such a drought?
1: Oh, man, you know, it takes a lot of energy to be really good in the regular season. And the NHL playoffs are unique in, one, their seeding, where the top seed doesn't often get the benefit of the regular season success. I mean, we just had a playoff where the second seed and, like, the seventh seed had to meet in the first round in the Western Conference with Dallas and Minnesota. And then also, obviously, in the NHL playoffs, there's also goaltending that can make or break a series. In the case of the Avalanche, though, against the Golden Knights, I mean, it was like a hospital wing on skates by the end of the series. Nathan McKinnon's hurt. Cale Makar is hurt. Val Nichushkin's hurt. Like, they had like 6 or 7 guys that are all real key players that were all banged up. Some of them didn't even play in Game 4. So I kind of feel like we got robbed of what should have been a pretty good series between Vegas and Colorado because of all those injuries. But it also may be a situation where Colorado had already hit its peak and Vegas is clearly hitting its peak at the right time.
0: I want to go back real quick to Game 3, because that was a game that I just knew Vegas was losing, right? I'm sitting here watching the game with my buddy, you know, at a sports bar, and they're down 3-0 before I could blink, right? Almost as fast as Carolina scored tonight 3, it seemed like that's what Colorado did. And then they go on to get 5 unanswered goals. What did you think of that game and that comeback by VGK?
1: I mean, it all got started with Mark Stone, their captain, their leader, a guy who himself returned from injury during that game for the Golden Knights, gets a goal 19 seconds into the second period. Now you're talking 3-1, and you've given yourself a little bit of a heartbeat. Then they don't waste any time. I mean, they scored less than 4 minutes later. So to me, it was just indicative of how the Golden Knights can flex their offense, get back into games, be confident they've got some of the better offensive players in these playoffs. And I think that's kind of a point of demarcation between them, Carolina, and Montreal. Like, they've got better offensive depth, whether it's Jack Eichel or Marner or Ivan Barbashev or any of these guys that have been putting the puck in the net during these playoffs. I think they know they have a larger collection of offensive stars than Carolina or Montreal. What will be intriguing is if Carolina can do some of the things they've done against Montreal's best players against those big scorers on Vegas, assuming they don't blow this series against Montreal.
0: Yeah, exactly. Well, they're up 3-1 right now after winning 4-0 tonight. Game 5 coming up Friday from Carolina. Again, puck drops at 8 p.m. Eastern time, and then we'll, you know, possibly know who the Stanley Cup Finals will be. Greg, fantastic stuff as always. We thank you so much and look forward to talking to you and talking about a Stanley Cup matchup.
1: Anytime. Thanks for having me.
0: Thanks. Good stuff, man. Greg Wyshynski right there, ESPN NHL reporter with us here on Game 9 on ESPN Radio on the all-new ESPN app. Emmett, I'll tell you, man, that was the game that blew my mind was Game 3.
2: Yeah.
0: Watching that and them down 3-0 as quickly as they were, and I guess they were fortunate that they got down 3-0 so quickly, right? Because then it gave them time to come back, but they just went pop, pop, pop, pop, pop, right? Five of them, right? Sound like Kendrick Lamar going off on Drake. Hit five of them bad boys immediately, and it was a wrap.
2: Yeah, and all I kept hearing about was how great the Avalanche, all of the Avalanche, they're rolling, they're great, and obviously they dealt with some injuries, but I think they also ran into a buzzsaw. Look, they're ruthless, they're relentless, and I guess that's how you got to be if you're trying to win championships.
0: I had a buddy hit me up before the series and said, I can't wait to come on your show and talk trash to all the Vegas fans because he's from Colorado.
2: Mm-hmm.
0: I ain't never heard from him. Just saying. Yeah. Just throwing it out there. I ain't going to call him by name. He's already down bad, so I ain't going to call him by name. But, yeah, I never heard back from my guy. He's Emmett Golden. Yeah. I'm Q Myers. It's Game Night here on ESPN Radio. What do you know? Mike Brown, he is back in the NBA Finals. That's next on ESPN Radio and the all-new ESPN app.
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0: 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Mike Brown is part of the one of the biggest events. He's part of the NBA Finals. He hasn't been to the NBA Finals in, what, 19 years? He got them back. He got them back to where they need to be, got the New York Knicks. And I got to be the first one to come to the front of the congregation. I'm always calling people out to say it with your chest and admit when you're wrong. I'll be the first one to admit when I was wrong. I did not like the Mike Brown hire, not because I didn't like him. I just didn't think it was an upgrade. I thought it was a lateral move. Didn't think that he was going to be the guy that was going to be able to get this team over the hump. And to justify my concerns a little bit, it was seeming like that during the Atlanta Hawks series. Like, let's make no mistake about it. Everyone was calling in, texting in, tweeting in, talking about, if this thing don't work, if they don't get out of this series, man, Mike Brown might have to sharpen up that resume. Well, all he did is tighten things up during that series, and they haven't looked back. I've talked about their talent on their team. They're one of the most talented teams in the league. They just were very inconsistent. And right now, they're playing at such a consistent level.
1: Yeah, you know, Mike Brown took the Cavaliers in 07 to the finals against the Spurs and really overachieved because LeBron put the team on his back and got him there. And I always thought, like, Mike Brown was a good coach.

0: assistant, but you can do much worse than that, right? There's no shame in it.
1: No.
0: But he got this opportunity, and I'm with you. You step to the front of the congregation where you were preaching to the choir at the same time, because I was right with you. I was going, is Mike Brown an upgrade over Tom Thibodeau? I don't think so. Well, it looks like he was, you know, or at least if he wasn't an upgrade, he knew how to reach these guys maybe a little bit better than Tibbs did.
1: Yeah, it seems like he has an ability of being flexible and being able to adjust, where Tibbs was, this is how it's going to be. This is what we're sticking with. We're not changing anything up. And Mike Brown said, you know what, let me get in the lab. Let me be able to work a little bit. Let me be able to switch some things up. This might not be working, but this will work. So the 19-year gap between finals appearance is the longest by a head coach in NBA history and tied for the second longest across the NBA, NFL, NHL, and Major League Baseball. Paul Maurice in the NHL went 21 years. So does Mike Brown now feel validated since, well, the Knicks team last year, they didn't get to the NBA finals?
2: Never really thought about it like that. I mean, you know, again, our business is funny. My previous job supposedly took him to a point that was higher, and, you know, it didn't work out. So, again, I truly felt that this team was an NBA Finals team. I thought we had a true opportunity, because some jobs you take, you're like, okay, we can get better. We have a chance to make the playoffs right now. But this one, I felt we legitimately had a chance. If we could help them figure it out, and the players can stay together during the process, especially when we hit adversity, because we hit adversity at different times during the season, not just us as a whole group, but even some guys individually, including myself. And so, you know, I did have that belief from day one. I didn't know how it was going to turn out, but we're here, and you know, there's a lot of people to thank because of it, but it starts with the players.
0: He was smart to approach it that way, because just because you take a team further than the last guy doesn't mean you took them far enough, you know. Mm-hmm. And I think he realized that at his last gig, you know. So he approached it the right way, man, and I'm sure he learned a lot sitting on the bench out there and with the Warriors and learning from Steve Kerr and just staying in there, man. Keep going, because you never know if you're going to get another shot. You just never know, and he did.
1: Which is why the Knicks need to win it this year, because you never know if you're going to get another shot. You never know if you're going to get back there. You never know if this job that Mike Brown has done this year is the job that's going to be sustainable, where they're going to continue to be this dominant team for years on years. Look, there was a time in the league, Emmett, as you know, it was you could pencil the Warriors and the Cavs in the finals.
0: Every year.
1: Right? The season started. Don't worry. I know who's in the finals.
0: Meaningless.
1: Exactly.
0: Those are the four most meaningless regular seasons in the history of the NBA.
1: I'm just saying. So that's why the Knicks really have to take advantage of this opportunity, because, you know, like Wesley Snipes said was it Wesley Snipes? In White Man Can't Jump, it was, wasn't it?
0: Uh-huh, yeah. Yep,
1: you might not get another chance.
0: Yeah, you might not. And even, you know, the parallel to John Tortorella, was it 04 with the Lightning?
1: Yep.
0: You know, and that was 22 years ago. So you never know if you're going to get another chance. Because I even felt like after we go back a couple years when the Nuggets won, I was like, oh, the Nuggets about to go on a run. They didn't.
1: Right.
0: When the Celtics won, I was like, Celtics going on a run. They didn't, you know. You might think, you know, look at, oh, OKC's going to go on a run. They may, but at the same time, a guy gets hurt, something happens, the next thing you know, you're fighting and scratching and clawing to get back. So you definitely have to make the most of the opportunity, because you don't know when you'll get another one.
1: Is there any kind of relation that we could tie with Mike Brown and Torts, John Tortorella for VGK? As much as I want to say yeah, because of the length of time since, you know, Torts has been in the Stanley Cup Finals and Mike Brown's been in the NBA Finals, but it feels like, and I think you said it right, Torts is like the fixer-upper, right? He'll come in and, you know, the little 10-minute oil change and he's gone, right?
0: Yep.
1: And then, Mike Brown, at least he rocked with them all season long, as you heard him say, dealt with the adversity with not only the team, but also players, individuals, and even himself.
0: Yeah, you know, I think they're guys that have seen it all. Mm-hmm. You know, that's one thing. They've been around the league, you know, in their professions for a long time, and so they're not surprised by anything, and they picked up a lot of tricks to the trade throughout their years.
1: Yeah, Torts is the ultimate fixer-upper, right? You got a problem you need solved, call Torts. He's got it. You ain't got to

0: wrong, but he's got it. He's got BTK in the Stanley Cup Finals. Jim Harbaugh, he's got Justin Herbert, and he's getting him away from football. That's next.
1: Sunday Night Baseball on ESPN Radio. Heated rivals take center stage in St. Louis.
2: Way back there. Gone! Alex Bregman.
1: Alex Bregman and the Chicago Cubs face Jordan Walker and the Cardinals. 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
0: Carolina Hurricanes, they're one win away from the Stanley Cup final appearance. I'm Q Myers. Carolina got the 4-0 victory over Montreal in Game 4 and now have a 3-1 series lead. The winner of the series will take on the Vegas Golden Knights. They swept the Avalanche, earning their third trip to the Stanley Cup Finals in 9 seasons. Game 5 is coming up Friday from Carolina. Puck drops at 8 p.m. Eastern Times. In the NFL, Super Bowl 50 MVP Von Miller said on Wednesday he is for sure playing for somebody in 2026, and that he's already lobbied Denver Broncos head coach Sean Payton for his former team to sign him. He said, I don't want to pat myself on the back, but at 37 years old, I can still roll out of bed and still rush the quarterback. I'm still a great guy in the locker room. I bring great energy. I make sure everybody is ready to go. In Green Bay, Josh Jacobs was released from jail Wednesday after his arrest on several domestic violence charges pending further investigation. The Brown County District Attorney's Office announced that the investigation remains open and ongoing. They said our office has requested additional investigation as there is a reason to believe that additional evidence may exist that would impact whether criminal charges are appropriate and what charges would be issued. Also, in the NBA, Adam Silver says the NBA will implement an AI automated system to review calls. Commissioner Silver was a guest on the Pat McAfee show. The NBA has warned Spurs Victor Wembanyama for violating media access rules. Wemby bypassed the media obligations after Game 5 on Tuesday night. And the Lakers, they informed more than a dozen employees Wednesday they are being laid off as part of a reorganization under new franchise leadership, a source familiar with the situation told ESPN. For more scores and analysis, check out ESPN.com and the all-new ESPN app. Coming up, more Game Night with Emmett Golden and me, Q Myers, here on ESPN Radio and the all-new ESPN app.
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0: 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I was ready, Emmett. I'm ready to make it happen, man. I'm ready to make it happen. I'm excited. Yes, I'm excited about OTAs, right? I'll be out at Raiders camp coming up tomorrow, right? There's opportunities to talk to coaches, talk to players. And again, just start to get a little bit of that NFL fix that everyone needs. Well, OTAs are going on around the league, and we're going to get you caught up with them like this.
1: It's time to get you all the four.

0: Hennessy here in Las Vegas.
1: Yeah, she was jamming, huh?
0: She was jamming. She was tired.
1: Okay.
0: She wasn't necessarily what's the 411, Mary.
1: Okay, I got you.
0: Hey, but she was doing her thing. I still respect, you know, the queen of hip-hop and R&B.
2: I mean, not a movie, but am I the only one surprised Q went to something other than, like, a sporting event that required him to sit for hours?
1: I'm actually not surprised that he would go to a concert. I know Q loves music.
0: Yes.
1: Nah, he ain't going to no movie.
0: No.
1: Or a play.
2: He loves music, but he doesn't like musicals.
0: No, those are the worst.
1: I love music, and I don't like musicals either.
0: Yeah, so. Musicals are the worst. That's for the birds, man. Hey, look, I'd rather go work 8 hours for free than go watch a...
2: He's still recovering from Wicked.
0: Exactly. Yeah. Exactly. Wicked has had a wicked influence on my life, and it's all bad. So let's get into the 4-1 when it comes to NFL OTA action. Sister Slays, please take it away.
2: Green Bay Packers running back Josh Jacobs was released from jail Wednesday after his arrest on several domestic violence charges pending further investigation. Packers head coach Matt LaFleur was asked about the Jacobs situation on Wednesday.
3: I know there's going to be a lot of questions about Josh. I'm going to stick with the statement that we put out as an organization and just let the process play out.
2: What's the 411?
0: I mean, I'll take it. That's what you can do. That's all you can do.
1: Right.
0: Is let the process play out. It's an unfortunate situation. I'm a guy that, you know, I feel pretty confident that I feel like I know Josh Jacobs pretty well. And so when that news came out about the, you know, the allegations and some potential charges that could be on the way, it was pretty disturbing. I know his lawyer said that there's, you know, evidence that will prove that, you know, what he's being accused of isn't true. All you could do, man, you can't take sides. All you could do, Emmett, is let this bad boy play out.
1: Yeah, trust. I'm very familiar with situations like this, being in Cleveland and what went on with Deshaun Watson. I just remember feeling bad for Kevin Stefanski because he was the one that had to answer the question. So, tough spot to be in, but that's the only way you can handle it.
0: No doubt. And he was released from jail today, you know, and they're going to do some more investigating. So, you know, that's really the latest and greatest when it comes to the update in this Josh Jacobs situation.
2: Chargers quarterback Justin Herbert was back on the field Wednesday after missing phase two of the team's offseason program to support his girlfriend, singer Madison Beer, on her tour that began in Poland earlier this month. Herbert's head coach Jim Harbaugh on his quarterback's return to camp.
4: So excited. And I was happy, you know, went to support Madison on her music tour. Madison supports him at the football games, and he told me he wasn't going to be here for those two weeks, and my first reaction was, do you need a ride to the airport? You know, he's just been somebody that he's just here all the time. I mean, it's times I've wanted to shoo him out of the building. He's at every voluntary, every non-voluntary workout. I'm the same guy that broke his hand, and then he was here the next day practicing, the next game, stiff-arming guys. I was happy, you know, good balance.
2: What's the 411?
1: Yeah, man, I guess you need some balance in your life. I don't, it's weird, because I don't necessarily have a problem with guys doing stuff during voluntary workouts. Like, I don't really have an issue with that. But I do know if there's struggles later on in the season and you're going to be like, hey, man, you missed some valuable time early on, people can always point back to that.
0: Well, look, it's voluntary work right now. I don't think it's a big deal. But there's still a part of me that wants to ring the bell on what I just heard. Right? It almost sounds too good to be true.
2: I mean, it deserves it.
1: Okay. Yes, thanks.
0: Okay, there you go.
1: We were trying to be nice. Thank you, Terry.
0: You see, I waited. I didn't even want to jump in and start. I was like, maybe I'm just, you know, not the nice guy. I've been accused of not being a nice guy many times. So maybe that's just me. I don't know. It's just, you know, I feel like, and this is his head coach saying it, so that's apparently how he feels. I just feel like if there was other quarterbacks around the league and they did the same thing, especially installing a new offense, they would say, wait, what happened to the leadership? But again, that's his head coach saying it, so that's why I was kind of hesitant to
2: Say that, Q, and like I feel like this was like you say that, and we talked about like when Lamar wasn't there last week, people were like, oh my gosh, where's Lamar?
0: Yep.
2: Like, I feel like it was totally glossed over that Justin Herbert missed 2 weeks. And like you said,
0: agreed.
2: You can talk, but like, a lot of these quarterbacks are usually there, and this is they're installing a new offense.
0: Right.
2: And, like, there was no talk about Justin Herbert not being there. But can we also just talk about peak Jim Harbaugh, though? The gem he is about. Yeah. He went to support Madison on her music tour.
0: Right.
2: And she comes to support him at the football games. And can I drive you to the airport?
0: Right. Yeah. Jim Harbaugh is the gift that keeps on giving.
1: He is a character.
0: He is a character for sure. So, yeah, I'm glad we got that out of our system. I think we found a middle even there when it came to Jim Harbaugh, what he was saying about Justin Herbert. Like, that's cool, but it's also not true. So, okay, cool.
1: Right. Yeah. And it's acceptable for some, but not for others. Okay,
0: there you go.
1: Yeah, we get it.
0: Got it. There you go.
2: Vikings quarterback J.J. McCarthy spoke for the first time on Wednesday since the team signed Kyler Murray earlier this offseason.
5: The organization is going to make decisions that are out of my control, and all I'm going to do is focus on what I can control.
6: Personally, when they made the move with Kyler, was it disappointing? I get that you get what they're doing, JJ, but was there a disappointment considering how you finished up last season?
5: Then I would be disappointed if the rain fell. You know, that's out of my control, and at the end of the day, I just got to focus on what I can do to be the best quarterback for this football team.
7: Does it increase motivation, or do you just have that already?
5: I have a drive that, you know, that's been driving me since fifth grade when I decided to be at this level and perform really well at this level, and that's the same drive that's running through me today.
2: I have Kyler Murray sound too, but what's the 411? I need to give you guys the chance to react to that JJ McCarthy first.
0: Yeah, I think that you know, he'd be disappointed, as he said, as the rain falls. The rain is falling, brother.
1: Yeah.
0: The rain is falling. Like, we know when that 2024 draft happened and you had Caleb Williams, Jaden Daniels, Drake May, you had Michael Penix, you had Bo Nix, and you had JJ McCarthy. You knew all six weren't going to hit, right? It's a numbers game. All six aren't going to hit. Well, Caleb, Jaden, Drake, all hits. Bo Nix have been to the playoffs twice. He's a hit. Penix, questions. McCarthy, questions. So, yeah, the rain is starting to fall. I would encourage you to get an umbrella.
1: Yes, listen, the gentleman that drafted you got fired, and they brought in Kyler Murray. Wake up. What was my man screaming? Wake up. Wake up. It's time to wake up, JJ. So stick to your script, man, because ain't nothing you could do but go out there and work.
2: Now, McCarthy was also asked about his relationship with Kyler Murray, and he didn't really have much to say about it. He was just kind of like, it's just like being in a classroom with someone. On the flip side, Murray was asked about his relationship with McCarthy so far.
8: It's been great. Obviously, I know he's a younger guy, so any way I can help him, obviously, I feel like, you know, I've played 7 years now, going on eight, so I'm considered a veteran, even though I don't see myself as that. Give him any knowledge that he needs. Again, you know, we're both competitors, and I know, you know, we both want what's best for the team.
9: Has he been receptive to hearing criticism?
8: Of course. Yeah, he's overly receptive, you know, and he's always communicating, asking questions, stuff like that, so it's been good.
2: What's the 411?
0: Give him some advice. I know some good advice to give him. How to get out of town. Right? how to get on the first thing smoking and find a new organization. Because like I said, it just does not seem like there's too much light at the end of the tunnel for J.J. McCarthy there in Minnesota.
1: Yeah, look, Kyler Murray ain't perfect, but I feel like you heard a pro right there. Mm-hmm. You know, there's nothing you could take away from that. You can't go, oh, do they have beef? Oh, no. You're like, wow, okay. Veteran comes in trying to help the young guy even though they're competing for the same job. That was a pro's pro answer there for Kyler. I got to stop making Call of Duty jokes now.
0: See, you're worthless. You are worthless.
1: I gotta stop now.
0: In the most positive way, you are worthless. He's Emmett Golden. I'm Q Myers. It's game night here on ESPN Radio. 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

0: Progressive Insurance, we are always the home of women's college basketball. We own that. We also own the WNBA. We try to hold it down in a major way. And I know the season is young, Emmett. 6-7 games max under the belt. Obviously, the Las Vegas Aces, that's where all my attention is going to be at because I'm here in Las Vegas. They're the defending champs. They've won the championship 3 out of the last 4 years. They had an incredible comeback last year. And he said, okay, what are they going to do, you know, this year? Well, all they did is go out and get Kennedy Carter. That's my big highlight, right? They're 4-2 so far. 2 games I've been to this season, they've lost both at home. So maybe I'm the problem. I don't know. We'll figure it out. Yeah, I mean, maybe I'm that guy. But the 2 games they lost, ring night and banner raising night. So, you know.
1: They had 2 separate nights?
0: Well, they're in 2 different arenas.
1: Oh, okay. I got you.
0: Ring night was at T-Mobile Arena, which is the bigger arena, and then the banner raising was last Saturday. That was at
1: Mandalay Bay.
0: Yeah, yeah, Michelob Ultra, and Kelsey Plum for the Sparks went off, 38 points and 9 rebounds. You think she had an axe to grind?
1: Yeah, little
0: the former
1: get
0: ace,
1: back, huh?
0: Little get back. So Kelsey Plum is still her. Like, don't have any fear. Kelsey Plum is still her, regardless of where she's playing at. But I'll tell you, man, Kennedy Carter, after being away from the WNBA last year playing overseas, we know she's got a little edge to her. I like to say she got a little something in her neck.
1: Right.
0: She is incredible. She is so fast. When she comes in off the bench, she's averaging 19 points a game off the bench.
1: Yeah, that's
2: crazy.
1: Hey,
2: real quick, Tara in Connecticut has a question.
1: Oh, let's go.
0: Yes.
2: Since we're talking about hanging banners, when are the Cavaliers going to hang the analytical champion banner?
1: Oh, man, that's just mean. Now, that's just mean, man.
0: Shots fired.
1: I told you I wasn't over that. That's just mean, Tara.
0: Wow.
2: Next to the Summer League championship banner.
0: Wow.
1: No. See, there we go. Look at that. That hurts, man. You think you have friends.
0: Hey, man. Huh? Hey, man.
1: And be your own people, as Q always say.
0: All the time. That. It's another case of be your own people.
1: Look, and I'm mad at them, too, Tara. I'm not happy. All right? They did quit. All right? Man, I can't wait till the Cleveland WNBA team comes in here. Maybe we can see them do something.
0: Tara just ethered you.
1: I know. Now I'm taking off my hoodie. Got my blood pressure high. Oh, called a stray. We were sitting up here talking WNBA. I was about to talk a little Minnesota Lynx, and I catch a shot.
0: Well, I'll tell you what, as well as Kennedy Carter's playing for the Aces off the bench.
1: This is facts. This is facts.
0: I'm glad you said Minnesota because Minnesota's balling too.
1: Yeah, I was, you know, and I was wondering what to expect because I know Nafisa Collier has been out.
0: Hasn't even played yet.
1: Right. So I'm like, are they going to start off slow? Because you're talking about somebody who's an MVP candidate, you know, right up there. And they haven't really missed it. You know, they missed her, obviously, but they haven't missed a beat. They got a big win against Atlanta tonight.
0: Yeah, they did. And Atlanta is another team, as we're talking a little WNBA action here on Game Night on ESPN Radio and the ESPN app. Atlanta is a team that is very intriguing to me. They're sitting there at 4-2. I don't think that they're going to make some deep run this year, but they've got so much talent, and you can see it coming together.
1: Yeah.
0: Right? There was a point where the Aces, when they played them, they were up by 17, 18 points, and all of a sudden they look up. There's like 30 seconds left. They're down one. Right? The Dream are not going to go away. They've got Angel Reese there now. So, you know, she's a really good player in her own right. Right? Alicia Gray is fantastic. She's a great player there. They've got a lot of talent. I think that Atlanta has an opportunity to really make some noise. And like I said, I don't think that they're that team that's going to go hoist the championship this year, but I don't think they're that far away.
1: Yeah. Yeah. I'm also interested in what the Fever are going to do. You know, how are they going to go? I know Caitlin Clark had been injured, kind of in and out a little bit. How about this? I have my guy, shout out to my dude, Tom.
0: Was it Facebook, Tom?
1: Yeah, so, you know.
0: Was that Facebook or was that MySpace?
1: Hey, I ain't going to take you back to Black Planet. Y'all don't know nothing about Black Planet.
0: Hey,
1: I'm going to leave that alone. That was a college thing back in 99, but I'm going to leave that alone.
3: See, Tara just brought this energy out of Eminem.
0: Uh-huh, exactly.
1: For sure. My man drove to Indy to see Caitlin Clark play.
0: Okay.
1: And they were like, she's not playing tonight. Remember the game where last minute she wasn't on the injury report?
0: Yeah, back spasms, right?
1: Yeah, yep. Drove from Cleveland to Indiana or Indianapolis to watch the Fever play, and she was out due to back spasms. I'm like, oh man, I know that hurt. It was sad. It was a good game though.
0: Yeah, well, the Fever, you know, they're a really good team, right? I like teams that have really good coaches. Stephanie White mm-hmm. is a fantastic coach, right? She's a great analyst when she's being an analyst, but she's a great mm-hmm. coach as well. I think that gives her an edge. I'm not gonna lie, I think. And this is probably going to get the bell rung on me, or I'm going to get some kind of weird tweet sent my way. It's okay.
1: All right.
0: I feel like a lot of the excitement and juice and energy around Caitlin Clark is wearing off. And maybe it's because of injury. Maybe it's injury.
1: I think it's also... I think it was a large amount of people that thought she was going to come in and be the best player in the league.
0: And she's a really good player.
1: She's a really good player.
0: Like, don't get it twisted.
1: Right.
0: I just feel like that the shine is starting to wear off a little bit. I think maybe it has to do with injury.
1: That, and I also think a lot of the noise was from people that weren't even actually fans, that were never going to watch the WNBA. They just kind of grabbed on to Caitlin Clark and just, you know, her celebrity and how well she was playing, and that became their player. And then once it was like, oh, I watched that. I don't want to watch it. You know what I'm saying? And they didn't watch it. Because if you watch, you know, she's still doing great.
0: Yeah.
1: But not the best player in the league, you know, and, you know, she still has some time, I think, before she gets up there, you know, with the Nafisa Colliers, you know, and the Asia Wilsons and you know, the women of that nature.
0: Yeah, I mean, look, and Asia Wilson is a phenomenal player. I think she's the best player in the WNBA right now.
1: Yeah.
0: That could be me looking through Ace's glasses. That's fine. I'll own that.
3: You're not. She's on track to be the GOAT, my friend.
0: Look, she's the Western Conference Player of the Week award recipient last week for mm-hmm. the 29th time in her career, which is second all-time in WNBA history. Only Tina Charles has won it more, 33 times.
1: I kick myself for this, because when LeBron was in Cleveland, I wanted to ask him this, but I always felt like in a press conference setting, it wasn't the right moment, and I just didn't have a chance. Because he won the Player of the Week and the Player of the Month hundreds of times, right. And he used to take a picture before each game when he won it with a little crystal thing.
0: Yeah.
1: I wanted to ask him, where are those?
0: Right.
1: Like, so if you ever see Asia and you get a chance to talk to her on the side, because I don't think it's worth a press conference, like, what do you do with all the Player of the Week, Player of the Month trophies?
0: Well, you know, it's funny. One of our teammates at the radio station I'm at locally, at Lotus Broadcast at the Las Vegas Sports Network, Brandi Flores, she actually caught up with Asia Wilson, and she asked her about being there at number 29 and mm-hmm. that the record is 33. And she said, is that something that you're aiming for, to try to get, you know, over that hump? And she said, well, now that I know what the number is, and right. now that I know I'm so close.
1: So it's going down. Right.
0: I thought that was a great answer. Well, like, I didn't know I was that close, but look, 29 and 33, that's not too far. We're early in the season. They've only played 6 games.
1: Right. Yeah, yeah. So I think she's going to break that record. But I always just wondered, because you know they all have trophy rooms.
0: Right.
1: Like, do you have this guy, like, do you give him the family? You know, do you just have one with a bunch of dates up underneath it? Like, what do you do with all those trophies?
0: Man, they got a room. You said a trophy room. Their trophy room is probably as big as my master bedroom. And that's where they have all their accolades and all their work. Matter of fact, they might have a house out back.
1: Now, right? I was going to say, Bron's trophy room is probably the size of a house.
0: Right.
1: You know, upstairs, downstairs, bathroom. Imagine having a bathroom in your trophy room. That's crazy.
0: Well, I mean, you know, you spend enough time there rearranging and moving some things around, you might have to take a bathroom break. I mean, it's just these kind of things happen.
1: What if you just put a toilet right in there and that was your trophy room? So when you had to go, you could just sit and look at your trophy.
0: See, you ain't got no sense. That's why you don't have no sense. I shouted out Kelsey Plum. I want to shout her out one more time. She actually won this week's Western Conference Player of the Week. She's going to be out for like a week because of a sprained ankle, but she's leading the league in scoring right now. 26.8 points per game. And it's only mm-hmm. through 6 games. But, man, I'm trying to tell you what I saw her do with my own eyes on Saturday right here in Las Vegas, going up against her old team. She put on a clinic. Not only did she have 38, but she dropped 9 assists, too.
1: Wow. Wow, man. That is extremely impressive.
0: Yeah, exactly. So, hoping that KP gets back sooner rather than later. But, yeah, the WNBA off to a really good start. How about the NBA? Western Conference Final, game number 6, that's coming up tomorrow.
4: 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Dan Orlovsky said the Tampa Bay Bucs are a contender in the NFC. 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

0: Carolina is now one win away from a trip to the Stanley Cup Finals. I'm Q Myers. The Hurricanes got the 4-0 victory over Montreal in Game 4 of the Eastern Conference Final and now have a 3-1 series lead. The winner of the series will take on the Vegas Golden Knights, who swept the Avalanche, earning their third trip to the Stanley Cup Finals in 9 seasons. Game 5 is coming up Friday from Carolina. Puck drops at 8 p.m. Eastern time. In the NFL, Super Bowl 50 MVP Von Miller said on Wednesday he is for sure playing for somebody in 2026 and that he's already lobbied Denver Broncos coach Sean Payton for his former team to go ahead and sign him. He said, "I don't want to pat myself on the back, but at 37 years old, I can still roll out of bed and still rush the quarterback. I'm still a great guy in the locker room. I bring great energy. I make sure everybody is ready to go." Von Miller's 37 years old, an unrestricted free agent. Had 9 sacks last year with the Washington Commanders. He spent 11 seasons with Denver before he was traded to the Rams before the trade deadline back in 2021. And in Green Bay, Packers running back Josh Jacobs was released from jail on Wednesday after his arrest on several domestic violence charges pending further investigation. The Brown County District Attorney's Office announced that the investigation remains open and ongoing. For more scores and analysis, check out ESPN.com and the all-new ESPN app. Coming up, more Game Night with Emmett Golden and me, Q Myers, here on ESPN Radio, the all-new ESPN app.
1: And the Oklahoma City Thunder take the pivotal fifth game, 127-114 over San Antonio.
2: We did not put ourselves in position enough to be successful in each possession.
3: I hate watching Wimby play when he comes into games and he settled for jump shots.
1: Wimby takes it. Now he's going to jump for three. Missed another one.
3: He forgot that he was a big man first with guard skills.
2: He's got to take more than 15 shots, even with the free throws, and he's going to have to score more than 20 points.
0: What is Wemby and the Spurs going to do to force a Game 7 as they're down in their series against the Oklahoma City Thunder 3-2 and now face elimination? It's Game Night on ESPN Radio, the all-new ESPN app, SiriusXM Channel 80, and tune in. We are presented by Progressive Insurance. He's Emmett Golden. I'm Q Myers. Don't forget, coming up 8 p.m. Eastern time on ESPN Radio, Oklahoma City and San Antonio, Game Number 6 from San Antonio. Again, OKC with the 3-2 series lead. And Emmett, this is a desperation time now for San Antonio.
4: Yeah.
0: Right? Their back is against the wall. They're 2-0 in games when they're trailing in this series in the postseason. But they're also facing elimination in Game 6 for the first time this postseason. So something's going to give one way or the other. They've got to find a way to come out with everything they've got, throw the kitchen sink at OKC, and hope it works and force a Game 7.
4: And they're taking on a team that has championship DNA, the type of team that doesn't typically, in closeout games, let them slip away. So, this is going to be a very, very entertaining game. Obviously, if any team could do it, it's the Spurs. So they got to dig deep and find something. The Thunder already found it. They know where it's at. You know, they won a championship already. And I think this playoffs, but especially this series, has been a learning experience for the Spurs, and I know it's not over, but either way, even if they win it, I think this has been an amazing experience for them, because we've seen the best of Wemby, and then we've seen what happens when another team adjusts and takes away what you were doing so easily, and you kind of see him go up and down a little bit in this series, and I think it's important for his maturation.
0: Yeah, we've seen the best Wemby. We've seen tired Wemby as well.
4: Yeah.
0: And I think KP, Kendrick Perkins, said it best as we were coming in, that Wemby's got to remember he's a big man as well. He can't settle. When you settle for a three-pointer and you're Wemby, yeah, you might hit some, right? But I think that that's a victory for the defense when you're settling for three-pointers and you're not, you know, you're not being aggressive, you're not getting to the rack, you're not establishing yourself down low. Now, on the other side of things, when you're Oklahoma City, you've got the now back-to-back league MVP in SGA, Shai Gilgeous-Alexander. He had, 32 points in game number five? And then he went to the free throw line 17 times. He was 16 for 17 from the line. There's been a lot of conversations about SGA and his free throws. This was an interesting comment from Chris Canty, a part of Unsportsmanlike here on ESPN Radio, about the rare air that SGA is about to enter.
5: Here's the list of the other 9 players that have multiple MVPs and multiple titles. Michael Jordan, Bill Russell, Kareem Abdul-Jabbar, LeBron James, Magic Johnson, Tim Duncan, Larry Bird, Steph Curry, Wilt Chamberlain. He's going to put people in some really uncomfortable conversations when it comes to what his career is and the caliber of player he is. Because when you watch him, it's not fun.
4: Oof. Look, he makes a great point because he is that caliber of player, but I don't know if the public or the casual fan feels that way because of his style of play. You know, it's much like James Harden. Like James Harden, everybody's he's a Hall of Famer, but there aren't a ton of people that have loved watching James Harden play.
0: Yeah, his style is not for me. I know there's a lot of James Harden fans. I'm fine with that. I know the quality of player that he is. His style just isn't for me.
4: Yeah, he's a bucket getter, no doubt.
0: But. Yeah, he is, but yeah. he's something. But, you know, just, again, his style is not my style. I'm not a big fan. But SGA, I get it. It's about the, you know, creating, you know, the fouls and getting fouls called for him and going to the free throw line. Like I said, in game 5, 16 for 17 from the free throw line. I still love the mid-range game. I still love the fact that he can get to the cup. I like the fact that he can hit three-pointers. Like, I still enjoy his game. I understand when it comes to the free throws, and it makes a lot of people say OKC as a team, not just SGA. OKC is tough to watch.
4: Yeah, maybe it's like flashy because I wouldn't call SGA flashy by any means, but he gets it done, and I can't hate on that at all. You know, back to back MVPs, and looks like they're on their way to get back to back championships, and he deserves to be.
0: Whoa, back to back championships players. Already? You're already giving them the title? You crowded them?
4: No,
0: you crowded them already.
4: They would if they win, they'll be the favorite, right?
0: Okay.
4: Okay, so that's what
0: I'm not... Can they get to the series first? They ain't even got past the Spurs yet. I already crowned them.
4: I wasn't crowning them. I was saying it seems like they're on their way.
0: You said they're on their way.
4: Yeah, they're up 3-2.
0: They ain't even in the NBA Finals yet. You can't crown them that quickly.
4: I'm not saying they're going to win it, but I said they are... You can be on your way somewhere and not make it.
0: I mean, yeah, you ain't lying about
4: that. That's right. So being on your way don't mean nothing. You're just on your way. And being up 3-2 and being the favorite if you do get to the finals, that to me that's on your way. But to your point, they do got to finish that off.
0: Right. No, they do. They do. And I think that there's also most people believe that whoever wins in the Spurs and Thunder are going to win the title anyway.
4: Yeah,
0: I think that's kind of something that's a foregone conclusion. I don't know, man. I think it's going to be a lot tougher. No matter who comes out, I think it's going to be much tougher than a lot of people are counting on at this stage of the game. And I by no means am a Knicks fan. I just feel like that they're playing so well right now. There's something to be said about getting hot at the right time. So, I mean, I know that's not really the conversation we're having. But, you know, the Thunder are going to have their work cut out from them if they make it to the finals. And obviously the Spurs will do the same.
4: Mm-hmm. Yeah, no question. I expect a really good NBA Finals as well, regardless of who makes it out there, because you got a team in the Knicks that they know. Look, they might start off a little slow in game one, but they've been through this already. They're getting a ton of rest, so they have figured out a way to stay sharp, even though they could get some rest. And trust me, you much rather have 6 days off, 5 days off, whatever it is, then just go from a tough series right into another one.
0: What do you think the Spurs need to do to force that game 7? Like, what has to be a non-negotiable at home trying to extend this series?
4: You know, I'm not going to put it all on Wemby, but you need a grade A game from Wemby. And then, you know, you need the young guys. You need Castle to go ahead and have another big night. Like, everybody has to be who they have been all year long. Like, nobody can have an off night from at least the role players. If they have an off night, it is what it is, even though, you know, playing at home, they should be better. You should get a little boost. So, man, the guys just have to play as advertised. And being at home, I think they can get it. But I just don't know if the Thunder are going to allow that to happen.
0: Well, first of all, you're right. Wemby's got to have a big game. You know, he can't shoot 15 shots. He can't be 4-for-15. He can't only score 20 points. I'm not saying that he's got to force it every time he touches the rock, but he's got to be aggressive. He's got to be aggressive getting to the cup. He's got to be aggressive getting his shot. He's got to be a lot better on the glass. 6 rebounds is not going to cut it either.
4: No.
0: So, first of all, the team is going to go as he goes. So, when he's on the bench and he's screaming at his team, they're not really following him because he's not really leading. Right? He's not leading on the court. Right? I mean, who had the high score for him? I think it was Castle.
4: It was Castle. He had 24.
0: He had 24, right?
4: Yeah.
0: So you can't be the guy yelling and screaming at everybody, and you're not leading the charge.
4: And you're 4 of 15.
0: Right.
4: You know, yeah.
0: Exactly.
4: And not
0: I also think that not only does Wemby have to step up in a major way, I think you got to see a lot from Dylan Harper. And I know he's banged up.
4: Yeah.
0: I know he's not healthy. Like, I know this. Like, what did Smokey tell Friday? Look, I know that
6: this,
0: you don't,
6: man.
0: You know.
4: Right.
0: I know that this is not what you do.
4: Mm-hmm.
0: But it's Friday.
4: Right.
0: You
4: but it's Thursday.
0: Right, exactly.
4: Right. This is your job.
0: Exactly.
4: And you get paid millions to do it. Right.
0: Dylan Harper has got to be that Robin to Wemby's Batman. Castle, absolutely. But
4: yeah.
0: There's something different about Harper, in my opinion. When Harper is going, and I don't know how much he can go, because that injury he has is not something that you could just, oh, no worry about, I'll worry about it later. Like, that's something that is going to be how much pain he could take. But if he can go and he can push it, he's going to have to push it and really, you know, really give him what he's got. Because if he has another performance where he only has 5 points, it's going to be a long day at the office.
4: And you know what? De'Aaron Fox can't be 4-15 again either. You know, because that hurts as well. And not even, I don't need a ton of points from Fox. I need efficiency in
0: right.
4: taking care of the ball. And he did. He had 8 assists and only 1 turnover. So that was great there. But from a scoring standpoint, just be efficient.
0: Right.
4: If he had 9 points on 3 shots, cool. You know, but
0: yeah.
4: when you have 9 points on 15 shots, that's a whole nother story.
0: Well, he had to shoot 15 times because Wemby wasn't being aggressive.
4: Yeah. I mean, they both were 4-15.
0: I know,
4: you know
0: but,
4: what I'm saying?
0: But
4: yeah.
0: Wemby should have had 30 shots.
4: Facts.
0: You know what
4: no,
0: I mean?
4: Facts.
0: Like that's the reason why a guy like Fox has to step up and shoot as much as he had to. He
4: right.
0: really, honestly, should be able to feed the big man.
4: Mm-hmm.
0: Right? He should have about
4: no
0: 15 assists. Wemby should be taking the rock from him and making buckets happen. Like, Fox can carry the rock. You know what I mean? Castle
4: mm-hmm.
0: was turning the ball over a lot. Fox gets back into the game, and I know he's not 100% either. Nobody's
4: right.
0: 100% in late May. Right, getting
4: nah.
0: ready for the NBA Finals. I get that. But at some point, like, Wemby's going to have to take charge, and the team's going to have to do exactly what they've always done, which is follow his lead. But he's got to find a way to lead to give the Spurs an opportunity.
4: Yeah, I talked about how in 07, LeBron put the Cavs on his back and got them to the Finals. You know, and I hesitate to say, I don't want to put that on Victor. That's how, during this thing, I said, I don't want to put it all on, but you know what, big dog? If you're going to be an all-time great, you got to be an all-time great. You know, life ain't fair, and this is one of those situations where there are a lot of expectations on you to force a game 7. Victor is going to have to be special.
0: He's going to have to be special, and whatever happens, whatever the outcome of the game is, he's going to have to step to the podium after the game.
4: Yeah.
0: There ain't no
4: yeah.
0: skipping out and be like, nah, I'm good. I don't want to do this. I'll take the praise, but I can't take the criticism. Can't do that.
4: And it's not even a lot of times I see fans go, oh, you know, the media act like this. He needs to face you, the fans,
0: right.
4: mm-hmm. not the media are just the
0: just an outlet.
4: Yeah. The media is you. I know fans want to hear from the players, and the fans have to be accountable to the players. It ain't about the media getting the answers. It's about the fans getting the answers.
0: Thursday night, 8 p.m. Eastern time here on ESPN Radio, the Oklahoma City Thunder at the San Antonio Spurs with the Thunder. Having a 3-2 series lead, they can close things out and punch their ticket to the NBA Finals and taking on the New York Knicks. He's Emmett Golden. I'm Q Myers. Coming up next, we show love to the ones that deserve it here on ESPN Radio on the all-new ESPN app.
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0: 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You ever want to be a part of the show, 888-SAY-ESPN, 888-729-3776. 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Emmett got two quick tweets I wanted to run by you real quick. One from our guy Jasper. He said, yeah, Knicks have a chance of winning the NBA Finals of an ice cube in hell. First, the East was weak this year. Then they faced two teams that let go of the rope. The Knicks and their obnoxious fans are about to get a cold dose of reality. That's from Jasper.
1: Wow. Wow. Look, they're going to be the underdog. I can't count them out after what the way they just dog stomped my team in the Cavaliers. So, yeah, I mean, they should, if you look at the odds, they shouldn't win. But something tells me it's going to be a little tougher than that to knock them out.
0: And then that one guy hit us up and said, wait a minute, ring that bell on Emmett. The mission statement is to win the ring. Keep that pressure up. That one guy is all in on the Knicks, where Jasper is not.
1: Sure. Yeah, that is the goal.
0: Sure.
1: Yeah, it is the goal. I'm just saying, let's not act like winning the Eastern Conference is not an accomplishment.
0: But it ain't the end-all, be-all. You could think about it later when you get into the offseason, right, when the season's all said, okay, hey, we did that. We could build off that. But look, right now, there's only one thing that matters, and that's winning everything. That's it. That's it. So there it is. Appreciate that feedback, as always. Now let's show some love to the ones that deserve it, like this.
2: All the way up on game night.
3: Nothing can stop me. I'm all the way up.
0: All right, we're going to start out in Major League Baseball here. Wait a minute, man. Hold on.
1: Yeah.
0: Who showed this love?
1: Yeah.
0: What are we doing?
4: Here's the pitch. And it's swung on. Line. Shallow center. And it gets down for a base hit. Scoring is DeLauder up to second. Manzardo, RBI single for Angel Martinez, 3-1 Guardians.
1: Let's go. That amazing highlight was courtesy of WTAM 1100 as the Gardos beat the Nationals 3-2. Gardos all the time.
5: I feel like I was a little cruel earlier tonight to Emmett and the city of Cleveland, so I wanted to make it up to them
1: and
5: make sure we highlight the best team in Cleveland.
1: Thank you very much. All is forgiven, Tara. Gardos.
0: Wait a minute.
1: Time.
0: How do you like that song, but then you get mad at Go New York, Go New York, Go?
1: Because it's the superior song. What are you talking about? It's Gardos all the time.
0: The song sound like it should be... Well, never mind. I'm just going to get some family show. I'm going to go ahead and leave that alone. Sound like Eddie Murphy should be singing that back in the day.
1: Yeah, that's what it's from.
0: Yeah,
1: it's a parody of Party All the Time.
0: Yeah, it is not
1: you
0: very good. It is not very good. We're showing love to the ones that deserve it here on Game Night on ESPN Radio and the all-new ESPN app. Now, how about we get into some NHL action, right?
1: Stanley Cup Finals.
0: That's on the way. The Golden Knights have already punched their ticket. What about the Hurricanes and the Canadiens? Game 4, how did that sound?
6: And the horn goes, and the Carolina Hurricanes with a 4-0 shutout win over the Montreal Canadiens. And when we talk to you on Friday night, the Carolina Hurricanes will be one win away from the Stanley Cup Final.
3: Nothing can stop me. I'm all the way up.
1: That call from 99.9.

0: Oh, and hearing that little clap, that little sound like there was about to be a mixtape drop or something. You hear that horns?
1: I was surprised they weren't playing Rock You Like a Hurricane. Because I feel like, don't they have to play that?
0: Everything don't have to be a song all the time, Emmett. That's only you guys in Cleveland.
1: What? That's a great song.
0: I know, but you don't have to have a song for everything.
1: They're the Hurricanes, Rock You Like, I don't know. It makes sense to me, man.
0: Exactly. That's the key. It makes sense to you. He's Emmett Golden. I'm Q Myers. It's Game Night here on ESPN Radio, showing love to the ones that deserve it. Going back to Major League Baseball, Dodgers, Rockies, Shohei.
2: Here's a 1-1 from Sugano. Ohtani hammers it to dead center. This ball heading back. It is gone. A home run. A leadoff home run, the 28th of his career. Ohtani makes it 1-0 with the third career home run off of Tomoyuki Sugano. Swing and a fly ball to right field. And calls under it. He makes the catch. 6 no-hit innings for Shohei Ohtani.
3: Nothing can stop me. I'm all the way up.
1: You talk about the GOAT? Yeah, he is right there on the doorstep. Shohei Ohtani, the highlight courtesy of AM 570 LA Sports.
0: Shohei Ohtani is the third pitcher in the live ball era since 1920 to allow no more than 5 earned runs in his first 9 pitching appearances of a season, minimum 55 inning pitches. And so he joins some elite group right there. But in this game, he leads it off with a home run and then goes 6 no-hit innings on the mound. What?
1: Yeah,
0: where do they do that
1: right
0: at?
1: Exactly. That is insane.
0: I know where they don't do that at. Sorry. I couldn't help myself.
1: It'd be your own people, Evan. I remember that. You know,
0: my bad.
1: It's all good.
0: My bad. Turn our attention to the Yankees and the Royals. How about Gerrit Cole on the mound?
4: Previous high was 10 against Texas earlier in that season. Next pitch, fastball, strike 3 called. Got him looking. 10 strikeouts, Gerrit Cole, as we play here in the 6th in a 2-0 Yankee lead.
3: Nothing can stop me. I'm all the way up.
1: WFAN on the call right there. Gerrit Cole dealing tonight.
0: 6 2/3 inning pitch, no walks, 10 strikeouts, second start in return from Tommy John surgery, 63rd game with 10-plus strikeouts, tying Jacob DeGrom for third most in Major League Baseball since 2013 debut. Man, you want to talk about success coming back from Tommy John. How about the last couple of pitching performances from one Gerrit Cole?
1: Amazing, man. He has been awesome. And he'll help the Yankees for sure.
0: Yeah, and they get the dub again this evening, 7-0 over the Kansas City Royals. How about the Phillies and the Padres? How about Christopher Sanchez on the mound?
5: That ball's hit on the ground right at Bryce's stock. Gets in front of it, and he makes the throw, and that's it. There you go. Christopher Sanchez got through the fourth, and now he becomes the all-time Phillies, breaking that Grover Cleveland record at 41 2/3 record.
3: Nothing can stop me. I'm all the way up.
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0: And a really good pitching right there. 7 inning pitch, 6 hits, no runs, no walks, 9 strikeouts, 6 pitches since 1893. You might remember that year to throw 7-plus inning pitch and allow 0
1: like
0: runs
1: yesterday
0: in 5 straight innings and 5 straight starts, excuse me, and also 44 2/3 consecutive scoreless innings, breaking Grover Cleveland's Cleveland Alexander's franchise record of 41 that you heard there in the highlight.
1: Yeah, man, impressive stuff there from Christopher Sanchez. Wonder how long he can take it.
0: Let's go 50.
1: Okay.
0: 50 innings. That'll be another 6.
1: Yeah.
0: Almost
1: all right.
0: Another
1: next
0: complete
1: start.
0: 6.
1: So he got one more start, no runs. Hey, it's impressive already.
0: It is impressive, but I feel bad because I feel like we just gave him the announcer's jinx. So now he's going to go out there. You know how it always goes, like, hey, this guy never misses any free throws. He's automatic for the free throw line.
1: Right.
0: Ding, ding, ding, clank. You know, it's just.
1: This guy has made 400 field goals in a row.
0: Exactly. Bing. Exactly. Right. Sorry, Chris. We did you in. SportsCenter All Night's up next on ESPN Radio on the all-new ESPN app.
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7: Coming up on Sports Center All Night. The Hurricanes try to push the Canadians to the brink in Game 4.
8: Steelers. Ah, who shoots? He scores! A power play goal! Carolina gets a 1-0 lead. Their first power play goal of this series, and Sebastian Aho delivers it.
7: One team clinches, another waits their turn.
9: Oklahoma City and San Antonio are going to Ali Frazier each other to death, and somebody's going to need like a vacation and not be ready physically and emotionally to move on to the next round.
7: Untouchable might be an understatement at this point.
10: And he makes the throw, and that's it. 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Now he becomes the all-time Phillies, breaking that Grover Cleveland record at 41 2/3 record.
7: A two-quarterback battle in the Twin Cities.
11: I have a drive that, you know, that's been driving me since fifth grade when I decided to be at this level and perform really well at this level, and that's the same drive that's running through me today.
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12: The 2-0 pitch is a liner into left center field. This is headed for the gap, and over the head of the left fielder Torres, it rolls up against the wall. The Brewers have their first hit of the game.
13: Oh, yes, I remember now. Missed it by that much.
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15: 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Both the NBA and NHL have teams into the championship series awaiting their opponents. In the NBA, Knicks are waiting to see if it'll be the Spurs or the Thunder? Who would they rather see? We'll ponder that straight ahead. On the ice, Vegas moving into the Stanley Cup Final on Tuesday, and now they await the winner of the Eastern Conference Final. Hurricanes, Canadiens skating in Montreal Wednesday in Game 4. Canadiens looking to pull even in the series. As we learned quickly in the first period, they would not.
16: Gostisbehere whips it across. Ehlers.
8: Oh, he scores! A power play goal! Carolina gets a 1-0 lead. Their first power play goal of this series. And Sebastian Aho delivers it. It's 1-0 Hurricanes.
15: Oh, how quiet it got in Montreal. Jordan Staal would add another goal about a minute later. 2-0 Carolina. Then about a minute and a half after that,
16: 2-on-1 for Carolina. Blake and Stankoven coming in. Blake, Stankoven, 3-0 Carolina. It's a huge goal sent across Logan Stankoven. There is his eighth of the postseason, and the Hurricanes have ripped the top off of this game.
15: Jordan Staal would add a goal, and Hurricanes go on to a 4-0 win. 99-9 the Fan. Three goals in the first period, ultimately a 4-0 shutout after an empty netter. Hurricanes 6-0 on the road this postseason. Seventh team in Stanley Cup playoff history to win its first six road games of a postseason. Seventh straight road playoff win overall dating back to last season. They have a 3-1 series lead on Montreal. Hurricanes 9-1 this postseason when they score first. Sebastian Aho, power play goal, his 11th career power play goal, breaking a tie with Eric Staal for the most in franchise playoff history. Staal had his goal as well. He spoke with TNT.
17: I thought tonight was definitely one of our best games this playoff. It's a good team. Don't get me wrong. And we were on it though. And you know, our number one goal is not giving them a sniff. And checking for our chances when we can. And you know, we were fortunate enough. The puck went in early. And then from there, the guys just did a great job of shutting them down.
18: Well, you didn't give him a sniff. And Freddie Anderson was big when he needed to be. I know he hasn't faced a lot of shots in this series, but is that in some ways more difficult? And what can you say about his contribution?
17: Yeah, Freddie's been just a rock back there. He's so steady and so calm, and it is tricky at times. I think for a goalie, to be sitting and obviously they're going to get shots, and he made some big saves at the right time, and that's what you need in a goaltender.
18: The vibes on the bench seem immaculate. How would you describe the energy of the group?
17: Yeah, tonight was great. It was a lot of fun. The boys were energized and ready to roll. So we're trying to feed off each other and pump each other up and make sure that it's not easy. I mean, we're working hard, and we got to keep the energy up and keep us motivated in how we want to play. And the guys did that tonight.
18: Everyone very engaged. Last one, you're going back to Carolina with a chance to close out the series. You've been in a conference final before, but you've never been this close as a group. What would it mean for you to close it out in front of your home fans?
17: Yeah, it'd be great. That's planned. But the fourth one's always the hardest one to win. So it's going to be a brand new challenge, brand new game, and we're going to have to learn from this next game and learn how we can get even better and find a way to close it out.
15: Frederick Anderson, fifth goaltender to win each of the first six road games of a playoff year. Third shutout this postseason, as the Hurricanes aren't giving up many shots to Montreal. Canadiens, 43 shots on goal in the last three games, 18 in the Game 4 loss. They trail the series 3-1. Hurricanes in control. Game 5 is Friday in Raleigh, 8 o'clock Eastern. Right now, SportsCenter all night, ESPN Radio.
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20: We just learned from our mistakes. We learned from what we talked about as a group, and we just applied it tonight.
21: The guys do a great job of playing together and playing to their strengths, regardless of who's on the court.
15: New York Knicks are waiting in the wings after their sweep of the Cavaliers. NBA Finals opening next week on Wednesday. The Knicks will be opening up on the road, either in Oklahoma City or in San Antonio, depending on who comes out of the West. Thursday night, Thunder Spurs play Game 6. Oklahoma City leading the series 3-2. They can close it out with a win. Spurs can force a Game 7, but our Michael Wilbon is a little doubtful.
0: the emotions of it. To be in an NBA locker room in the postseason, it is so quiet. There's just not the usual chatter and socializing, even among teammates who love each other. It is so exacting, right?
2: Yeah.
0: And so emotionally, what I thought all season is they're going to be great. Look. Victor Wembanyama's going to win championships, plural, with health. Many, maybe.
2: Yeah.
0: But the emotion of going through this the first time and how tumultuous it is, I don't think they're up to that just yet.
15: We'll find out in game 6 coming up tonight. But inexperienced and perhaps tired ESPN senior writer Vincent Goodwill.
22: There's a point in every playoff series where both teams know who the best team is, and the series starts to take its shape. San Antonio, I look at Dylan Harper, rookie. Vassell, young player. Stephon Castle, young player. Big Vic. This is their first time
0: going through this. Yep.
22: This is, you have fatigue. Like me and Perk were talking about it in the hallway. Playoff basketball is more akin to wrestling than it is regular season basketball. And they are learning how fatiguing this is. Victor Wembanyama plays 10 more minutes a game in the playoffs in the regular season, and he's supposed to be at peak optimal.
15: All that said, nobody in the Western Conference Finals has 4 wins yet. So, who should the Knicks want to ultimately face next week? Here's our Stephen A. Smith.
23: I think it's obvious that the answer should be the San Antonio Spurs. And that's not to throw any shade on San Antonio. It's to point to their youth and particularly the ongoing storyline of the fatigue involving Victor Wembanyama. The combination of the two things puts the Knicks at a decided advantage against the San Antonio Spurs than they would face against the Oklahoma City Thunder. In San Antonio, you've got fatigue. The New York Knicks, by the time the NBA Finals exist, would have played, it starts January, June 3rd, they would have played 4 games in 23 days. Okay, and this is after Ramrod and the Sixers and the Cavs, of course, and the Hawks over the last 3 games and winning and close out games by over 30. So we're happy about that. You also got to take into consideration the youth of the San Antonio Spurs and how they haven't been here before. Juxtapose that to the Oklahoma City Thunder. If there is an individual that is completely unfazed by the moment, that just seems completely poised under the most arduous of circumstances, I'm imagining the Garden rocking and going crazy and doing what it does, right? And Shea just sitting up there like, it's nothing. It just doesn't faze him at all. You see what I'm saying? You don't see these emotional highs and lows, those roller coasters that you see from the less experienced teams. I don't see how, if you're a Knicks fan, if you're asked a question, which one do you want, or which one rather would be a less difficult opponent, that answer would have to be the San Antonio Spurs.
15: The Knicks, one of 3 teams still standing. They're into the NBA Finals, and there's the 2 in the Western Conference Finals. Knicks have won 11 straight playoff games, all by double digits, including the closeout game of the Eastern Conference Finals when they dispatched Cleveland. Knicks spotlight is on Jalen Brunson. He's like my height. Headlining a potentially championship team. Earlier on ESPN Radio, Freddie Coleman.
24: Nobody saw this coming from Jalen Brunson. Believe me, and I've always raised my hand. I said, man, when the Knicks signed this, man, that's a lot of money. I think they were paid for a guy that could be a backup point guard at best. They see something that I don't, so be it. If I'm wrong, I'm saying I'm wrong. But nobody can say that they're right. Saw this. 4 years of Jalen Brunson, what he's been able to do. Now, if you have that kind of ability, you need to help the world a lot better in terms of finding out what bad's going to happen and make sure that doesn't happen outside of basketball. You didn't see this coming. Not one Nick Brunson fan saw it coming like this, to these kind of expectations involving Jalen Brunson. It's lazy, it's tired, and it's stupid, and it's inaccurate. Stop saying these things and keeping receipts. Stop keeping receipts, because I know what happened if he didn't look like this. Oh, the Knicks had, you'd be keeping receipts then, that the Knicks should have signed this guy all this money. It's easy to do that when you know people aren't coming for you. It's a lot easier to be on the outside when nobody gives a you-know-what about what you have to say. So stop keeping receipts regarding Jalen Brunson, because plenty of you to keep receipts were the same people were on the side of saying, I don't know why the Knicks gave that kind of money to a guy 6'2", maybe, in stocking feet when it comes to Jalen Brunson. It's stupid.
15: Knicks are into the NBA Finals. They'll get either the Thunder or the Spurs. Western Conference Final Game 6 tonight. We'll have it presented by Gusto. Our coverage, 8 o'clock Eastern, ESPN Radio and the ESPN app. Right now, SportsCenter all night to baseball. It was a night ago. Shohei Ohtani was hit on his hand, but Wednesday made his scheduled start against his Rockies. Against the Rockies. His hand seems okay.
1: 3-2 pitch, wave and a miss, strike three. Way out in front of the sweeper was Rumfield, and Ohtani has his seventh strikeout. Swing and a fly ball to right field. And calls under it. He makes the catch. Six no-hit innings for Shohei Ohtani.
15: Six no-hit innings. After, by the way, giving himself the lead in the bottom of the first.
1: Here's a 1-1 from Sugano. Ohtani hammers it to dead center. This ball heading back. It is gone. A home run. A leadoff home run. The 28th of his career. Ohtani makes it 1-0 with the third career home run off of Tomoyuki Sugano.
15: AM 570 LA Sports. Ohtani, third career leadoff homer in a game. He started at pitcher. All other players in baseball history have combined for zero leadoff homers in a game they started at pitcher. Dodgers, a 4-1 win over the Rockies. Ohtani, six innings, no hits, four walks, and his ninth homer of the year. First Dodgers player with a home run in consecutive starts on the mound since Don Drysdale in 1965. Rockies, meanwhile, 37th loss this season. That's the most in baseball. Speaking of locking things down on the mound, how about the Phillies?
10: That ball's hit on the ground right at Bryce's stock. Gets in front of it, and he makes the throw, and that's it. There you go. Christopher Sanchez got through the fourth, and now he becomes the all-time Phillies, breaking that Grover Cleveland record at 41 2/3 record.
2: Two balls, two strikes. Sanchez ready. He kicks, and the pitch. Swing and a miss. He got him. And pounding his fist into his mitt, Christopher Sanchez puts up another scoreless inning. It's seven scoreless today. And he finishes with a strikeout on Ty France. And that'll send us to the eighth. It is 2-0 Phillies.
15: Sports Radio 94 WIP. Phillies a 3-0 shutout of the Padres. Christopher Sanchez, seven innings of six-hit ball, nine strikeouts, sixth pitcher since 1893 to throw at least seven innings and allow no runs in five straight starts. His skipper, Don Mattingly.
3: We saw history today. I know we've asked you many times if there are Sanchez starts. How do you describe it? But when this just keeps going, does it almost feel like they can't end?
4: A little bit. You just don't expect him to give up any runs. Thought he was a little rough early. You know, I don't know if this thing's on his mind at all. You know, going through it and knew he had to get through four, I think it was. Seemed to settle down a little more after that. But, yeah, he's been amazing from the standpoint of it just seems like every time out, no matter what team or who it is, just kind of keeps going.
3: You just went an entire month without giving up a run. Can you remember seeing a run like this when he's up there with one of the longest ever, Kershizer's?
4: Yeah. I had Kershaw. He was pretty close to this. I'm not sure if he got there or not, but kind of in general, the Kershaw-Greinke was like Wheeler and Sanchi. But, you know, Sanchi's amazing in his own right, the way he does it, you know, with the ball down, the ball's tunneling out of the same zone. So he's been amazing. You know, when he gets in trouble, he doesn't seem to panic at all, just keeps making pitches, and so it's fun to watch.
15: 44 2/3 consecutive scoreless innings, breaking Grover Cleveland Alexander's franchise record. 39 scoreless innings in the month of May. Cubs and Pirates, Chicago mired in a 10-game losing streak.
5: Ian Happ batting with men at second and third. And he drives one in the air to right field. If it's fair, it's going to be gone. That ball is a three-run homer for Ian Happ. Right down the line and right, and the Cubs take a 7-4 lead. That is a big one.
15: Cubs Radio Network, Ian Happ with the go-ahead three-run homer. Drives in five. That's half of Chicago's output. They beat the Pirates 10-4, snapping that 10-game losing streak. Scored more runs on Wednesday than in their previous six games combined. Going for a title in OKC. That's next. Sports Center All Night continues. It's ESPN Radio.
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1: 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Game 6 of the Western Conference Final coming up tonight. San Antonio, Oklahoma City. Oklahoma City also in focus for college softball. Day 1 of the World Women's College World Series coming up Thursday. Number 1, Alabama's there. Texas, the 2 seed, advancing to OKC as well. For the first time since 2015, Oklahoma is not there. 5 of the 8 teams in Oklahoma City are from the SEC, including Texas, the reigning champs. They get Tennessee on day 1 today. The one matchup that features 2 SEC teams. ESPN analyst Haley McClenny.
2: It's going to come down to Tennessee's offense. Can they produce enough runs for the Tennessee pitching staff? We know how great this pitching staff is with Carlin Pickens, with Sage Marjecko, and with Aaron Neuer. And Carlin Pickens was absolutely dominant in that super regional against Georgia. The Georgia offense, while they were hot and they were great and we were hyping them up, it's still not as good as Texas's offense. I mean, you got to deal with Katie Stewart. You got to deal with Reese Atwood. You got to deal with Caden Henry at the top being a spark plug for that Texas team. And then Tegan Kavan as well. That's going to be the toughest pitcher by far that Tennessee has faced yet in this postseason. Yes, they are starting to put up some crooked numbers, but it's still, if you would have told me in that super regional that Sophia Knight would have hit 2 home runs, she had 0 on the year coming into super regionals. She hit 2 in that one. I want to see still a little bit more production from the Tennessee offense. They are still last among remaining SEC teams in terms of batting average, runs scored, home runs, etc. But it's going to be a good one. I'm excited for it.
1: 5 of the 8 teams in Oklahoma City are from the SEC. Quadruple header on Thursday starting at noon Eastern. Texas Tech and Mississippi State get things underway. ESPN and ESPN2 with the coverage this weekend for the Women's College World Series. Right now, SportsCenter All Night. There's been a spotlight on quarterback Brendan Sorsby this week and whether he'll be eligible to play for Texas Tech this fall. The current status is a no, but Texas Tech is expected to have an appeal submitted to the NCAA by the end of the week. The NCAA this week denied Sorsby's request to be reinstated, which was in line with other precedent set by the NCAA. Sorsby also filing a lawsuit a couple of weeks ago seeking his eligibility. He acknowledged in that lawsuit to betting on thousands of sporting events as part of his gambling addiction, including betting on Indiana football while he was on the team. He has completed a month-long inpatient rehab program for his gambling addiction. Here's our Paul Feinbaum.
3: I think he should have been suspended for a couple of games, but to keep him out from the whole season, I think is wrong. And while what he did on paper is terrible, we're talking about the NCAA, the most hypocritical organization in the history of mankind, coming down on somebody for gambling while they have their own side gambling deals and while gambling is pervasive everywhere. So 3-game suspension, perhaps, keeping him out for the whole season is wrong.
1: Sorsby has a year of eligibility remaining, but NCAA precedent in gambling cases has been pretty straightforward. The rules say that wagering on your own team leads to permanent loss of eligibility. Earlier on ESPN Radio, our Amber Wilson.
4: I don't think it's a big deal that he's been denied eligibility. I'm not surprised. They do have to crack down on this. I'm incredibly shocked about what I just heard out of Paul Feinbaum's mouth, because I couldn't disagree with him more. Of course, they, even regardless of the fact that there are partnerships with gambling or that gambling is everywhere, like Paul just said, of course there is a vested interest in the NCAA, or heck, if we want to take it to the professional ranks, the leagues, ensuring that the players themselves do not gamble, particularly when we're talking about gambling on your own sport. And oh, by the way, gambling on your own team, which is what Sorsby apparently did. And so you can't allow that. There's all sorts of things that are legal or allowed from other people outside of industries that are not allowed within certain industries, right? Like pilots are far more regulated on what they can consume or what they can take, Ian, than you and I sitting here as sports radio hosts, for example. Okay. So there's things like that that your employer can tell you, or your organization can tell you, you're playing by different rules if you're an NCAA athlete than the rest of us are who are not NCAA athletes. Your rule is that you can't gamble.
1: 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Right now, SportsCenter All Night, WNBA, Fire and Sun. This would wind up being a 10-point game.
5: Had the heroics last time out against New York. Now it's Carlton. Drives, kick it late, wide open look for three.
1: Fire a 71-61 win over the Sun. Fire, fifth win this season, tied with the Lynx for the most in the WNBA. Three-game win streak. Mystics, a 78-64 win over the Storm. 14-point win, their first double-digit win of the season. Mystics leading wire-to-wire. They led by as many as 25. For the Lynx and the Dream,
6: give Minnesota some defense and credit for holding her down, but she is so effective offensively. Miles was stripped, but able to collect, kick. Courtney Williams, ladies and gentlemen.
1: USA Network with the call as the Lynx beat the Dream 96-81. Minnesota leading wire to wire after entering the game as a 3.5-point underdog. Tempo, a season-high 111 points.
6: Stewart might have got the wind knocked out.
1: As they beat the Sky 111-104. Sky falling to 0-3 at home this season. Their fourth 0-3 start or worse at home in franchise history. Liberty, a 10-point win over the Mercury, 84-74, snapping a three-game losing streak. One more win, and they're into the finals. That's next. 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
1: 6 no-hit innings for Shohei Ohtani on Wednesday as the Dodgers beat Colorado. Kirby Smart hinting that the SEC could break off on its own if there's no playoff deal for college football. Carolina goes up 3-1 in their Eastern Conference final.
2: And the horn goes, and the Carolina Hurricanes with a 4-0 shutout win over the Montreal Canadiens. And when we talk to you on Friday night, the Carolina Hurricanes will be one win away from the Stanley Cup final.
1: 99-9, the Fan. Hurricanes scoring 3 of the 4 goals in the first period in a span of about 3 minutes. They win again on the road, 6-0 on the road this postseason. Hurricanes, 3 first period goals in 2 minutes and 47 seconds. Second fastest 3 goals in playoff franchise history. They get the win, limiting Montreal shots on goal. They had just 18 in game 4. Canadiens have 43 shots on goal in the last 3 games combined. Frederik Andersen gets the shutout in this one, his 8th career playoff shutout, 3rd shutout this postseason. And now Carolina, one win away from skating for the Stanley Cup. ESPN analyst Kevin Weeks.
3: Freddie Andersen should be pretty thankful for the way that the guys defended in front of lockdown defense. I mean, lockdown, like Rikers Island type lockdown, in a good way, of course. But watch the way they insulate. They take away the middle. Their shot lanes are predictable for Freddie. Good job contesting 6, influencing the offensive decisions of Montreal, laying out blocking shots there like Gosses Bear. And when Freddie had to make saves, which wasn't that often, he was there. Another good defensive play by Chatfield. So the defensive reads and the posture in front of Freddie were super clean. And here they go off that block shot in transition. So good defense leading a good offense. A very complete game for the Canes here.
4: As for Montreal, this a year ago, right, a young team on the come up, make the playoffs, and then they've already made it to the Eastern Conference Finals. But did the relative youth and inexperience of this Canadiens team show itself in this game?
3: Of course, the inexperience showed itself. I'll tell you how. This is a team that has young stars, budding stars, superstars to be, and undisciplined penalties. Okay, you're down 3-0. You want to get maybe a quarter pound of flesh, but there's still a game to be played. So you have to have discipline, but you can see the frustration bubbling over. So, yes, their inexperience is starting to show as this series has gone on, particularly these last 2 games, for sure.
4: 17 shots on net. The third period was preposterously tilted towards Carolina. Help me understand how that's even possible to have that few pucks on net in a playoff game.
3: I don't get it, especially when you have a lot of the young, talented players that they do. But to me, they're being too selective. They're looking for the perfect play. 1 or 2 times too many, and they're not taking the shot opportunities that are there. You can't do that in the Stanley Cup playoffs. You definitely can't do that in the conference final.
1: Carolina leading this conference final, 3-1. They go for the jugular on Friday, game 5 in Raleigh. Friday, 8 o'clock Eastern. The winner of the series, of course, goes to the Stanley Cup final, where they will face Vegas, the Golden Knights dispatching Colorado, the President's Trophy winner, in a sweep. Earlier on ESPN Radio, E.J. Raddick from the NHL Network.
5: You know what I think the biggest thing that John Tortorella has done in this all is that he has not gotten in the way. They were looking for confidence when he got there, and I think he brought them, he gave them a little confidence, or as some of the players say, maybe a little swagger. And it was a change. It was a different voice. But as the playoffs have gone on, you got to remember, this team won the Stanley Cup 3 years ago, and they have a lot of those pieces still there. And a big problem all year was the inconsistency in goal. Well, Carter Hart has kind of come in and solved that problem, and he has been better with each series. And then they got William Karlsson healthy. He had missed 60-some-odd games. When you have Eichel, Karlsson, Hurdle, and Dowd, Nick Dowd, down the middle as your 4 centers, and then you got good goaltending, you're a force to be reckoned with.
1: Vegas making it to the Stanley Cup final after making a coaching change at the end of March. And now Vegas awaiting an opponent for the final series. SportsCenter All Night, ESPN Radio.
6: For the first time since 1999, the Knicks are Most importantly, we all believe in each other from top to bottom.
7: Pull up three, Brunson from the right wing is good.
8: There's nowhere better in the world when the Garden has hope.
1: New York Knicks awaiting an opponent in the NBA Finals after they swept Cleveland in the Eastern Conference Finals. Now they await either the Spurs or the Thunder. San Antonio looking to pull even and keep their season alive in Game 6 on Thursday. Thunder taking a 3-2 series lead with their win in Game 5, which was a game that may have exposed some inexperience perhaps for San Antonio. ESPN analyst Jhené Ogumike.
9: They did show a little bit of inexperience because they were unable to fight through fatigue. And let's break this down, because offensively, Game 5 was what it looked to be the welcome to the NBA playoffs through adversity moment for Victor Wembanyama. And it's kind of ironic to say that Victor Wembanyama, a guy that's 7'5", had no legs, but he did it. Now, the supporting cast, I truly think, needs to be able to step up. So when Victor is struggling, you have to sort of have other guys step up and try to hold down the fort. I wish I had time to dig into my history books and talk about mythology. I forgot what goddess or god was the one with all the snakes and the heads coming out. And every time one gets cut off, the other one grows. That's the Oklahoma City Thunder. Anytime they miss a star player like Jalen Williams, J-Dub, or A.J. Mitchell, who are two of their top three creators, no big deal. Alex Caruso just goes in there and drops 22. No big deal. Jared McCain knocks down three threes and has 20 points. If I'm the Spurs, you have to pick your poison. Either SGA goes off, you limit the supporting cast, or it's like Game 1 where the supporting cast goes off, Alex Caruso has a career high, and now you're able to limit the back-to-back MVP. So they have to pick a lane, the San Antonio Spurs. Otherwise, we're going to see a similar result to Game 5 where everybody eats.
1: Spurs, Thunder, Game 6 tonight in San Antonio, 8 o'clock Eastern. We, of course, have it here on ESPN Radio. Right now, SportsCenter all night.
7: That'll be the final play of Super Bowl 60 as the Seattle Seahawks celebrate a 29-13 victory over the Patriots.
10: I think, you know, all those guys in that locker room are going to use this as fuel, and I think motivation to get back here and have what they're feeling out there.
1: Struggled in the Super Bowl, and as we know, struggles for the Patriots during the offseason. More than 24 teams with their OTAs taking place this week. In New England, there's been persistent talk about the Patriots being front runners to acquire wide receiver A.J. Brown from the Eagles. ESPN Patriots reporter Mike Reese.
11: I watched this group closely at practice, and wide receiver Kayshon Boutte, a starter last year, was not here for this voluntary work. He's working out elsewhere, and he would be directly impacted as an outside receiver by a potential trade for A.J. Brown. And then there was the newcomer, Romeo Doubs, wearing Rob Gronkowski's old number 87. He was targeted on the first pass from quarterback Drake May in full team drills. Here's Coach Mike Vrabel on what he's seen from the team's wide receivers.
12: Good to see Romeo out there. It was good to see some of the new faces, some of the young guys. It was good to see, you know, Kyle Williams get some opportunities and Chiz. And, you know, so again, we're going to look to strengthen the roster wherever we can. But it was also a great day to see guys that maybe didn't get as many opportunities last year, especially Romeo, who wasn't on our team.
11: After practice, I asked defensive tackle Milton Williams if he had to resist putting on his general manager's hat and going up and saying, trade for A.J. Brown, because I played with him in Philadelphia. He smiled. He said he's heard the noise like many of the other players. He called Brown a monster on the field. And then he said, look, they don't pay me to make trades like that.
13: Now, Mike Vrabel did miss day three of the draft to focus on his family. Mike, what did he say about missing any more time during offseason activities?
11: So, Laura, he deflected on the topic. He said he's only focused on today, and he said he's here today in full force. And Milton Williams was asked what he's observed from Vrabel, and he said he's seen the same guy. He's talking smack, and he's getting guys going. And, Laura, out at practice, I was watching Mike Vrabel. There was a drill. He's with the running backs, and he wanted to see quick, decisive cuts. And when he saw one he didn't like, he yelled out, hey, no pitter-patter. So the vocal part of Mike Vrabel, you see him out on the field, you hear him out on the field. It feels like really the same Mike Vrabel that we've seen over the last year.
1: Also this week, Chiefs with their practices, which apparently included Patrick Mahomes. He was on the field. We saw the video of him dropping back, throwing a pass. Yes, with a knee brace. He's recovering from a torn ACL and LCL in his left knee, which he suffered in week 15 against the Chargers. But now here he is in May, throwing a pass in practice. ESPN analyst Louis Riddick and Booger McFarland.
14: It's super encouraging because as a football fan and somebody that analyzes this game, you want the best players on the field. And Patrick Mahomes is one of the best of all time. So you got to feel really good if you're a Kansas City Chiefs fan. The fact that we haven't even reached June and he's already got a helmet on taking dropbacks, even though he's moving very gingerly, I get it, it's 4 months until September. So I think the fact that he's on the field right now is super encouraging that he's going to do everything he can. And I'd be shocked now, based on seeing this, I would be shocked if he's not the opening day starter for the Kansas City Chiefs. It just goes to show you two things. Number one, his willpower and his work ethic. And number two, the advancement in medicine. Because years ago, yeah, Lewis, before you and I ever started playing, this was a 12 to 14 month injury. The fact that guys are now coming back 6 months, 9 months, it just goes to show you the advancements that we've made in medicine, man. So this is super cool to see him out there in May.
13: Lewis, you are familiar with the coaches and that training staff in Kansas City. Is it a surprise to you that Mahomes is able to do this much already?
15: No, not at all. Look, from the very get-go, they told me that he attacked this thing with the same kind of ferocity and the kind of maniacal commitment that Patrick's attacked everything from day one since he's been there. And he really is ahead of schedule. You know, the word I got today was that he looks absolutely fantastic. He's doing warm-up, individual routes on air, some 7-on-7, you know, working out of the gun. And, I mean, the people down there are kind of giddy at the way it's going right now, to be quite honest with you. So I don't think anything, you know, has surprised them. Nothing should surprise us. Nothing that this young man has done since he took over, you know, back in 2018, really should surprise us. He is one of one, and that training staff down there headed by Rick Burkholder is one of the very best. I've talked about it many times. I've known Rick Burkholder since I was 18 years old, since I was at the University of Pittsburgh way back in the Stone Age. This dude knows what he's doing. He's got a great team around him that really has taken Patrick and just kind of run with this rehab, and they are excited about this football team the way they think that the 2026 version is going to look.
1: See where Patrick Mahomes is a couple of months from now as we get into training camp and on towards the season. SportsCenter All Night, ESPN Radio. He's been throwing passes in practice, though. And speaking of throwing, how about what we saw from the Yankees on Wednesday?
16: Previous high was 10 against Texas earlier in that season. Next pitch, fastball, strike three called. Got him looking. 10 strikeouts, Garrett Cole, as we play here in the sixth in a 2-0 Yankee lead.
1: Garrett Cole dealing 6 2/3, 10 strikeouts in his second start in his return from Tommy John surgery. He got some help from the defense.
16: There's a pitch from Cole. Fastball muscled into right field, and Judge has to play it on a short hop. The runner's coming around third. Here's the play at the plate. They got him.
17: Wow.
16: The captain guns down Michael Massey trying to score and keep this a scoreless ball game.
1: Cole getting some help from the defense, also got some help from the offense.
16: 3-2 pitch, swung on, hit hard, right side, through for a base hit. Volpe scores right behind him. McMahon digging for third is Goldschmidt. He's there with a slide. 2-run single, Ben Rice. And the Yankees have a 5-0 lead here in Kansas City.
1: It would be a 7-0 win for the Yankees. WFAN with the call. Garrett Cole getting the win. First win since the 2024 ALDS. 23rd game with double-digit strikeouts and no walks. As for the Mets,
16: here's the 1-1. Swing, a drive, well hit to right down the line. If it's fair, it's gone. It is a home run. Juan Soto does it again. Soto now has 8 home runs in his last 12 games, including this one. It is his 12th home run of the year, and the Mets have that elusive first run of the game. They lead the Reds 1-0 here in the first inning.
1: 8 homers in the last 12 games dating back to May 14th, most in baseball over that span. 12 homers on the season, 880 ESPN New York with the call. Mets double up the Reds 4-2. Red Sox an 8-0 shutout of the Braves. They're shut out for the 5th time this season, Atlanta is. 2nd time on the road for Boston. All 9 starters recording a hit for the 2nd time this season. Speaking of shutouts. Tigers shutting out the Angels.
17: 3-2, fly ball, left field. This one's deep. Got a chance. Gone! On cue, Spencer Torkelson delivers. Eighth of the year, 2-0 Tigers.
1: It would be a 4-0 win for Detroit. 97 won the ticket. Tigers' first shutout win since April 10th against the Marlins. Could there be a breakaway? That's next. SportsCenter All Night continues. It's ESPN Radio.
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1: 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College softball in Oklahoma City on Thursday. 8 teams at the World Series, 5 of them from the SEC. There's one matchup where both teams are from the SEC on day one on Thursday. So how many of those SEC teams will win Thursday? ESPN analyst Tori Vidalis and Haley McClenny.
2: My heart says 3, but my gut says 2. Mm-hmm. And I'm going to stick with that. I think we got some really good matchups. Of course, you got the one automatic SEC, but she wants me to say 3, but I'm going with 2.
3: Okay, I'm saying 3. Obviously, the automatic Tennessee one. I like Alabama to beat UCLA, and I really like this Arkansas team. There's just something different. But also, don't be surprised if Mississippi State keeps it close. Like, I think that Mississippi State-Texas Tech game will be close. Their pitching's good enough to keep them in it.
4: That pitching could win it. No? I mean,
3: they shocked the world in Norman. Why not in Oklahoma City?
1: 4 games on ESPN and ESPN2 Thursday starting at noon Eastern. The landscape of college sports in many ways like the Wild West, but now a bill of sweeping legislation introduced in the U.S. Senate, which aims to address many current issues in college sports, including restoring power to the NCAA. We'll see how that bill makes it through Congress and what happens there. A lot of conversation about college football in particular lately. Playoff expansion. Georgia coach Kirby Smart this week suggesting if an agreement can't be reached on expansion, maybe the SEC should just go it alone and break off. ESPN's Paul Feinbaum.
5: Kirby Smart is one of the best. He's the best coach in the country, along with Cignetti. He also cares about regulations. The problem is within the SEC and every other league, there is literally no enforcement. And what the SEC is talking about is self-governance, where they would control their own league. Now, Greeny, that sounds great. It is not feasible because there's no enforcement mechanism that will preclude you from going to court. So they've talked about breaking away. I don't see them doing it. There's hundreds of millions of dollars at stake. And if you go out on your own, you're also liable for everything. Well, right now, they're part of an organization.
6: Heather, is this something that we should be talking about seriously?
7: Well, if yes, because they're talking about it seriously. But Greeny, I can't explain to you enough how much. There are just words here, a lot of words without concrete ideas as to how to actually implement it and enforce it.

0: federal legislation, we're going to have to take matters into our own hands. Greg Sankey talked about this yesterday at the podium. But how do you do that? How do you, as a single conference, create your own legislation that is legally defensible in court for things like the transfer portal and eligibility, which right now the NCAA is the legal shield protecting these conferences from all of these lawsuits that are happening? So I'm in believe it when I see it mode, but yes, we should talk about it because they're talking about it at the highest level within this powerful conference.
1: We'll see how this sorts itself out as well. Baseball, Diamondbacks a 3-2 win over the Giants for their fifth straight win. Brewers edge the Cardinals 2-1, sweeping St. Louis for the first time since 2024. Guardians edge the Nationals 3-2. Nationals, a season high four-game win streak, comes to an end. Right now, SportsCenter All Night, ESPN Radio.
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3: 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Are you not entertained?
2: Number five.
1: Astros edge the Rangers. Jock Peterson with a pair of homers in the loss. And in the Houston win, Jordan Alvarez. KBME 790.
4: Pitch. And Alvarez hits it well and hits it deep to right center field. Back is Carter at the wall looking up. See you later! Second home run of the night for Jordan Alvarez. And this one puts the Astros up 3-2.
2: Number four.
1: Jordan Alvarez now has 20. He's tied for the American League home run lead. ESPN 1000.
4: Murakami hits one deep. Left field. Number 20. 14-1.
5: Here, way back in straightaway left field. When he starts hitting the ball that way, opponents are going to pay dearly.
2: Number three.
1: Mariners beating the A's for their first series sweep in the month of May. Seattle Sports, 710 AM.
4: Swung on and destroyed. Left center field. It is going to go. Sail away. Julio. Three-run home run. It's all Mariners now. Nothing over the A's. An exclamation point.
2: Number two.
1: Yankees shut out the Royals because Kansas City couldn't get a runner to the plate. WFAN.
6: First pitch from Colt. Fastball muscled into right field, and Judge has to play it on a short hop. The runner's coming around third. There's the play at the plate. They got him.
7: Wow.
6: The captain guns down. Michael Massey trying to score. And keep this a scoreless ball game.
2: Number one.
1: To the ice, Carolina taking a commanding lead in their series, winning game four in Montreal. So they're up 3-1, three in the first period. 99.9 The Fan.
8: 2-on-1 for Carolina. Blake and Stankoven coming in. Blake, Stankoven, 3-0 Carolina. It's a huge goal. Sent across Logan Stankoven. There is his eighth of the postseason. And the Hurricanes have ripped the top off of this game.
1: Canadiens shut out for the second time this postseason. First time losing four consecutive home games in a single postseason in franchise history. Hurricanes, seventh team in the expansion era to win 11 of their first 12 games of a postseason. Third shutout they've had this postseason, tying a franchise record, which they set in 2002 and matched in 2006. Speaking of the postseason, and as we get to the finals, who would the Knicks prefer to see next week? That's straight ahead. SportsCenter All Night continues. It's ESPN Radio.
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9: Coming up on SportsCenter All Night. The Hurricanes trying to push the Canadiens to the brink in Game 4.
10: Ahoshis, he scores! A power play goal! Carolina gets a 1-0 lead. Their first power play goal of this series. And Sebastian Aho delivers it.
9: One team clinches, another wastes their turn.
11: Oklahoma City and San Antonio are going to Ali Frazier each other to death. And somebody's going to need, like, a vacation and not be ready physically and emotionally to move on to the next round.
9: Untouchable might be an understatement at this point.
12: And he makes the throw, and that's it. There you go. Now he becomes the all-time Phillies, breaking that Grover Cleveland record at 41 2/3 record.
9: A two-quarterback battle in the Twin Cities.
13: I have a drive that, you know, that's been driving me since fifth grade when I decided to be at this level and perform really well at this level. And that's the same drive that's running through me today.
9: Plus, missed it by that much.
14: The 2-0 pitch is a liner into left center field. This is headed for the gap and over the head of the left fielder Torres. It rolls up against the wall. The Brewers have their first hit of the game.
15: Oh, yes, I remember now. Missed it by that much.
9: From the worldwide headquarters of ESPN, this is SportsCenter All Night on ESPN Radio and on the ESPN app. Now, here's Jay Reynolds.
16: 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Both the NBA and NHL have teams into the championship series awaiting their opponents. In the NBA, Knicks are waiting to see if it'll be the Spurs or the Thunder. Who would they rather see? We'll ponder that straight ahead. On the ice, Vegas moving into the Stanley Cup Final on Tuesday, and now they await the winner of the Eastern Conference Final. Hurricanes, Canadiens skating in Montreal Wednesday in Game 4. Canadiens looking to pull even in the series. As we learned quickly in the first period, they would not.
10: Gostisbehere whips it across. Ehlers. Ahoshis. He scores! A power play goal! goal. Carolina gets a 1-0 lead. Their first power play goal of this series. And Sebastian Aho delivers it. It's 1-0 Hurricanes.
16: Oh, how quiet it got in Montreal. Jordan Staal would add another goal about a minute later. 2-0 Carolina. Then about a minute and a half after that, 2-on-1 for Carolina. Blake and Stankoven coming in. Blake, Stankoven, 3-0 Carolina. It's a huge goal. Sent across Logan Stankoven. There is his eighth of the postseason. And the Hurricanes have ripped the top off of this game.
17: Jordan Staal would add a goal. Hurricanes go out of a 4-0 win. 99-9 the Fan. Three goals in the first period, ultimately a 4-0 shutout after an empty netter. Hurricanes 6-0 on the road this postseason. Seventh team in Stanley Cup playoff history to win its first six road games of a postseason. Seventh straight road playoff win overall dating back to last season. They have a 3-1 series lead on Montreal. Hurricanes 9-1 this postseason when they score first. Sebastian Aho, power play goal, his 11th career power play goal, breaking a tie with Eric Staal for the most in franchise playoff history. Staal had his goal as well. He spoke with TNT.
18: I thought tonight was definitely one of our best games this playoff. It's a good team. Don't get me wrong. And we were on it though. And you know, our number one goal is not giving them a sniff. And checking for our chances when we can. And you know, we were fortunate enough. The puck went in early. And then from there, the guys just did a great job of shutting them down.
19: Well, you didn't give him a sniff. And Freddie Anderson was big when he needed to be. I know he hasn't faced a lot of shots in this series. But is that in some ways more difficult? And what can you say about his contribution?
18: Yeah, Freddie's been just a rock back there. He's so steady and so calm. And, you know, it is tricky at times, I think, for a goalie, to be sitting in. And obviously, they're going to get shots. And he made some big saves at the right time. And that's what you need in a goaltender.
19: The vibes on the bench seem immaculate. How would you describe the energy of the group?
18: Yeah, tonight was great. It was a lot of fun. The boys were energized and ready to roll. So we're trying to feed off each other and pump each other up and make sure that it's not easy. I mean, we're working hard and we got to keep the energy up and keep us motivated in how we want to play. And the guys did that tonight.
19: Everyone very engaged. Last one, you're going back to Carolina with a chance to close out the series. You've been in a conference final before, but you've never been this close as a group. What would it mean for you to close it out in front of your home fans?
18: Yeah, it'd be great. That's the plan. But the fourth one's always the hardest one to win. So it's going to be a brand new challenge, brand new game. We're going to have to learn from this next game and learn how we can get even better and find a way to close it out.
16: Frederick Anderson, fifth goaltender to win each of the first six road games of a playoff year. Third shutout this postseason. As the Hurricanes aren't giving up many shots to Montreal, Canadiens 43 shots on goal in the last three games, 18 in the game four loss. They trail the series 3-1. Hurricanes in control. Game 5 is Friday in Raleigh, 8 o'clock Eastern. Right now, SportsCenter all night, ESPN Radio.
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21: We just learned from our mistakes. We learned from what we talked about as a group, and we just applied it tonight.
22: The guys do a great job of playing together and playing to their strengths regardless of who's on the court.
16: New York Knicks are waiting in the wings after their sweep of the Cavaliers. NBA Finals opening next week on Wednesday. The Knicks will be opening up on the road, either in Oklahoma City or in San Antonio, depending on who comes out of the West. Thursday night, Thunder Spurs play Game 6. Oklahoma City leading the series 3-2. They can close it out with a win. Spurs can force a Game 7, but our Michael Wilbon is a little doubtful.
23: The emotions of it. To be in an NBA locker room in the postseason, it is so quiet. There's just not the usual chatter and socializing, even among teammates who love each other. It is so exacting, right?
24: Yeah.
23: And so emotionally, what I thought all season is they're going to be great. Look. Victor Wembanyama's going to win championships, plural, with health. Many, maybe.
24: Yeah.
23: But the emotion of going through this the first time and how tumultuous it is, I don't think they're up to that just yet.
16: We'll find out in Game 6 coming up tonight. But an experienced and perhaps tired ESPN senior writer, Vincent Goodwill.
0: There's a point in every playoff series where both teams know who the best team is, and the series starts to take its shape. San Antonio, I look at Dylan Harper, rookie. Vassell, young player. Stephon Castle, young player. Big Vic, this is their first time
23: going through this.
0: Yep. This is, you have fatigue, like me and Perk were talking about it in the hallway. Playoff basketball is more akin to wrestling than it is regular season basketball. And they are learning how fatiguing this is. Victor Wembanyama plays 10 more minutes a game in the playoffs in the regular season, and he's supposed to be at peak optimal.
16: All that said, nobody in the Western Conference Finals has four wins yet. So, who should the Knicks want to ultimately face next week? Here's our Stephen A. Smith.
1: I think it's obvious that the answer should be the San Antonio Spurs. And that's not to throw any shade on San Antonio. It's to point to their youth and particularly the ongoing storyline of the fatigue involving Victor Wembanyama. The combination of the two things puts the Knicks at a decided advantage against the San Antonio Spurs than they would face against the Oklahoma City Thunder. In San Antonio, you've got fatigue. The New York Knicks, by the time the NBA Finals exist, would have played, starts January, June 3rd, they would have played four games in 23 days. Okay, and this is after Ramrod and the Sixers and the Cavs, of course, and the Hawks over the last three games and winning and close out games by over 30. So we're happy about that. You also got to take into consideration the youth of the San Antonio Spurs and how they haven't been here before. Juxtapose that to the Oklahoma City Thunder. If there is an individual that is completely unfazed by the moment, that just seems completely poised under the most arduous of circumstances, I'm imagining the Garden rocking and going crazy and doing what it does, right? And Shea just sitting up there like, it's nothing. It just doesn't faze him at all. You see what I'm saying? You don't see these emotional highs and lows, those roller coasters that you see from the less experienced teams. I don't see how, if you're a Knicks fan, if you're asked the question, which one do you want, or which one rather would be a less difficult opponent, that answer would have to be the San Antonio Spurs.
16: The Knicks, one of three teams still standing. They're into the NBA Finals, and there's the two in the Western Conference Finals. Knicks have won 11 straight playoff games, all by double digits, including the closeout game of the Eastern Conference Finals when they dispatched Cleveland. Knicks' spotlight is on Jalen Brunson. He's like my height, headlining a potentially championship team. Earlier on ESPN Radio, Freddie Coleman.
2: Nobody saw this coming from Jalen Brunson. Believe me, and I've always raised my hand. I said, man, when the Knicks signed this, that's a lot of money. I think they overpaid for a guy that could be a backup point guard at best. They see something that I don't, so be it. If I'm wrong, I'm saying I'm wrong. But nobody can say that they're right. Saw this. 4 years of Jalen Brunson, what he's been able to do. Now, if you have that kind of ability, you need to help the world a lot better in terms of finding out what bad's going to happen and make sure that doesn't happen outside of basketball. You didn't see this coming. Not one Nick Brunson fan saw it coming like this, to these kind of expectations involving Jalen Brunson. It's lazy, it's tired, and it's stupid, and it's inaccurate. Stop saying these things and keeping receipts. Stop keeping receipts, because I know what happened if he didn't look like this. Oh, the Knicks had, you'd be keeping receipts then, that the Knicks shouldn't have signed this guy all this money. It's easy to do that when you know people aren't coming for you. It's a lot easier to be on the outside when nobody gives a you-know-what about what you have to say. So stop keeping receipts regarding Jalen Brunson, because plenty of you to keep receipts were the same people were on the side of saying, I don't know why the Knicks gave that kind of money to a guy 6'2", maybe, in stocking feet when it comes to Jalen Brunson. It's stupid.
16: Knicks are into the NBA Finals. They'll get either the Thunder or the Spurs. Western Conference Final Game 6 tonight. We'll have it presented by Gusto. Our coverage, 8 o'clock Eastern, ESPN Radio. And the ESPN app right now. SportsCenter all night to baseball. It was a night ago. Shohei Ohtani was hit on his hand, but Wednesday made his scheduled start against the Rockies. His hand seems okay.
3: 3-2 pitch, wave, and a miss. Strike three. Way out in front of the sweeper was Rumfield, and Ohtani has his seventh strikeout. Swing and a fly ball to right field. And calls under it. He makes the catch. Six no-hit innings for Shohei Ohtani.
16: Six no-hit innings
17: After, by the way, giving himself the lead in the bottom of the first.
3: Here's a 1-1 from Sugano. Ohtani hammers it to dead center. This ball heading back. It is gone. A home run. A leadoff home run. The 28th of his career. Ohtani makes it 1-0 with the third career home run off of Tomoyuki Sugano.
17: AM 570 LA Sports. Ohtani, third career leadoff home run in a game. He started at pitcher. All other players in baseball history have combined for zero leadoff homers in a game they started at pitcher. Dodgers, a 4-1 win over the Rockies. Ohtani, six innings, no hits, four walks, and his ninth homer of the year. First Dodgers player with a home run in consecutive starts on the mound since Don Drysdale in 1965. Rockies, meanwhile, 37th loss this season. That's the most in baseball. Speaking of locking things down on the mound, how about the Phillies?
12: That ball's hit on the ground right at Bryce Stott. Gets in front of it, and he makes the throw, and that's it. There you go. Christopher Sanchez got through the fourth, and now he becomes the all-time Phillies, breaking that Grover Cleveland record at 41 2/3 record.
4: Two balls, two strikes. Sanchez ready. He kicks, and the pitch. Swing and a miss. He got him. And pounding his fist into his mitt, Christopher Sanchez puts up another scoreless inning. It's seven scoreless today. And he finishes with a strikeout on Ty France. And that'll send us to the eighth. It is 2-0 Phillies.
17: Sports Radio 94 WIP. Phillies a 3-0 shutout of the Padres. Christopher Sanchez, seven innings of six-hit ball, nine strikeouts, sixth pitcher since 1893 to throw at least seven innings and allow no runs in five straight starts. His skipper, Don Mattingly.
5: You saw history today. I know we've asked you many times if there were Sanchez starts. How do you describe it? But when this just keeps going, does it almost feel like they can't end?
6: A little bit. You just don't expect him to give up any runs. I thought he was a little rough early. You know, I don't know if this thing's on his mind at all. You know, going through it, knew he had to get through four, I think it was. Seemed to settle down a little more after that. But, yeah, he's been amazing from the standpoint of it just seems like every time out, no matter what team or who it is, just kind of keeps going.
5: You just went an entire month without giving up a run. Can you remember seeing a run like this? I mean, he's up there with one of the longest ever, Kershiser's.
6: Yeah. Well, I had Kershaw, and he was pretty close to this. I'm not sure if he got there or not, but kind of in general, the Kershaw-Greinke was like Wheeler and Sanchi. But, you know, Sanchi's amazing in his own right, the way he does it, you know, with the ball down, the ball's tumbling out of the same zone. So he's been amazing. You know, when he gets in trouble, he doesn't seem to panic at all. Just keeps making pitches, and so it's fun to watch.
17: 44 2/3 consecutive scoreless innings, breaking Grover Cleveland Alexander's franchise record. 39 scoreless innings in the month of May. Cubs and Pirates, Chicago mired in a 10-game losing streak.
7: Ian Happ batting with men at second and third. And he drives one in the air to right field. If it's fair, it's going to be gone. That ball is a three-run homer for Ian Happ. Right down the line and right, and the Cubs take a 7-4 lead. That is a big one.
17: Cubs Radio Network, Ian Happ with the go-ahead three-run homer. Drives in five. That's half of Chicago's output. They beat the Pirates 10-4, snapping that 10-game losing streak. Scored more runs on Wednesday than in their previous six games combined. Going for a title in OKC. That's next. Sports Center All Night continues. It's ESPN Radio.
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1: 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Game 6 of the Western Conference Final coming up tonight. San Antonio, Oklahoma City. Oklahoma City also in focus for college softball. Day 1 of the Women's College World Series coming up Thursday. Number 1, Alabama's there. Texas, the 2-seed, advancing to OKC as well. For the first time since 2015, Oklahoma is not there. 5 of the 8 teams in Oklahoma City are from the SEC, including Texas, the reigning champs. They get Tennessee on day 1 today. The one matchup that features 2 SEC teams. ESPN analyst Haley McClenny.
2: It's going to come down to Tennessee's offense. Can they produce enough runs for the Tennessee pitching staff? We know how great this pitching staff is with Carlin Pickens, with Sage Marjecko, and with Aaron Neuer. And Carlin Pickens was absolutely dominant in that super regional against Georgia. The Georgia offense, while they were hot and they were great and we were hyping them up, it's still not as good as Texas's offense. I mean, you got to deal with Katie Stewart. You got to deal with Reese Atwood. You got to deal with Caden Henry at the top being a spark plug for that Texas team. And then Tegan Kavan as well. That's going to be the toughest pitcher by far that Tennessee has faced yet in this postseason. Yes, they are starting to put up some crooked numbers, but it's still, if you would have told me in that super regional that Sophia Knight would have hit 2 home runs, She had 0 on the year coming into super regionals. She hit 2 in that one. I want to see still a little bit more production from the Tennessee offense. They are still last among remaining SEC teams in terms of batting average, runs scored, home runs, etc. But it's going to be a good one. I'm excited for it.
1: 5 of the 8 teams in Oklahoma City are from the SEC. Quadruple header on Thursday starting at noon Eastern. Texas Tech and Mississippi State get things underway. ESPN and ESPN2 with the coverage this weekend for the Women's College World Series. Right now, SportsCenter All Night. There's been a spotlight on quarterback Brendan Sorsby this week and whether he'll be eligible to play for Texas Tech this fall. The current status is a no, but Texas Tech is expected to have an appeal submitted to the NCAA by the end of the week. The NCAA this week denied Sorsby's request to be reinstated, which was in line with other precedent set by the NCAA. Sorsby also filing a lawsuit a couple of weeks ago seeking his eligibility. He acknowledged in that lawsuit to betting on thousands of sporting events as part of his gambling addiction, including betting on Indiana football while he was on the team. He has completed a month-long inpatient rehab program for his gambling addiction. Here's our Paul Feinbaum.
3: I think he should have been suspended for a couple of games, but to keep him out from the whole season, I think is wrong. And while what he did on paper is terrible, we're talking about the NCAA, the most hypocritical organization in the history of mankind, coming down on somebody for gambling while they have their own side gambling deals and while gambling is pervasive everywhere. So 3-game suspension, perhaps, keeping him out for the whole season is wrong.
1: Sorsby has a year of eligibility remaining, but NCAA precedent in gambling cases has been pretty straightforward. The rules say that wagering on your own team leads to permanent loss of eligibility. Earlier on ESPN Radio, our Amber Wilson.
4: I don't think it's a big deal that he's been denied eligibility. I'm not surprised. They do have to crack down on this. I'm incredibly shocked about what I just heard out of Paul Feinbaum's mouth, because I couldn't disagree with him more. Of course, they, even regardless of the fact that there are partnerships with gambling or that gambling is everywhere, like Paul just said, of course there is a vested interest in the NCAA, or heck, if we want to take it to the professional ranks, the leagues, ensuring that the players themselves do not gamble, particularly when we're talking about gambling on your own sport. And oh, by the way, gambling on your own team, which is what Sorsby apparently did. And so you can't allow that. There's all sorts of things that are legal or allowed from other people outside of industries that are not allowed within certain industries, right? Like pilots are far more regulated on what they can consume or what they can take, Ian, than you and I sitting here as sports radio hosts, for example. Okay. So there's things like that that your employer can tell you, or your organization can tell you, you're playing by different rules if you're an NCAA athlete than the rest of us are who are not NCAA athletes. Your rule is that you can't gamble.
1: 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Right now, SportsCenter All Night, WNBA, Fire and Sun. This would wind up being a 10-point game.
5: Had the heroics last time out against New York. Now it's Carlton. Drives, kick it late, wide open look for three.
1: Fire a 71-61 win over the Sun. Fire, fifth win this season, tied with the Lynx for the most in the WNBA. Three-game win streak. Mystics, a 78-64 win over the Storm. 14-point win, their first double-digit win of the season. Mystics leading wire to wire. They led by as many as 25. For the Lynx and the Dream,
6: give Minnesota some defensive credit for holding her down, but she is so effective offensively. Miles was stripped, but able to collect, kick. Courtney Williams, ladies and gentlemen.
1: USA Network with the call as the Lynx beat the Dream 96-81. Minnesota leading wire to wire after entering the game as a 3.5-point underdog. Tempo, a season-high 111 points as they beat the Sky 111-104. Sky falling to 0-3 at home this season. Their fourth 0-3 start or worse at home in franchise history. Liberty, a 10-point win over the Mercury, 84-74, snapping a three-game losing streak. One more win, and they're into the finals. That's next. 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
1: 6 no-hit innings for Shohei Ohtani on Wednesday as the Dodgers beat Colorado. Kirby Smart hinting that the SEC could break off on its own if there's no playoff deal for college football. Carolina goes up 3-1 in their Eastern Conference final.
2: And the horn goes, and the Carolina Hurricanes, with a 4-0 shutout win over the Montreal Canadiens. And when we talk to you on Friday night, the Carolina Hurricanes will be one win away from the Stanley Cup final.
1: 99-9, the Fan. Hurricanes scoring 3 of the 4 goals in the first period in a span of about 3 minutes. They win again on the road, 6-0 on the road this postseason. Hurricanes, 3 first period goals in 2 minutes and 47 seconds. Second fastest 3 goals in playoff franchise history. They get the win, limiting Montreal shots on goal. They had just 18 in game 4. Canadiens have 43 shots on goal in the last 3 games combined. Frederik Andersen gets the shutout in this one, his 8th career playoff shutout, 3rd shutout this postseason. And now Carolina, one win away from skating for the Stanley Cup. ESPN analyst Kevin Weeks.
3: Freddie Andersen should be pretty thankful for the way that the guys defended in front of lockdown defense. I mean, lockdown, like Rikers Island type lockdown, in a good way, of course. But watch the way they insulate. They take away the middle. Their shot lanes are predictable for Freddie. Good job contesting 6, influencing the offensive decisions of Montreal, laying out blocking shots there like Gosses Bear. And when Freddie had to make saves, which wasn't that often, he was there. Another good defensive play by Chatfield. So the defensive reads and the posture in front of Freddie were super clean. And there they go off that block shot in transition. So good defense leading a good offense. A very complete game for the Canes here.
4: As for Montreal, this a year ago, right, a young team on the come up, make the playoffs, and then they've already made it to the Eastern Conference Finals. But did the relative youth and inexperience of this Canadiens team show itself in this game?
3: Of course, the inexperience showed itself. I'll tell you how. This is a team that has young stars, budding stars, superstars to be, and undisciplined penalties. Okay, you're down 3-0. You want to get maybe a quarter pound of flesh, but there's still a game to be played. So you have to have discipline, but you can see the frustration bubbling over. So yes, their inexperience is starting to show as this series has gone on, particularly these last 2 games for sure.
4: 17 shots on net. The third period was preposterously tilted towards Carolina. Help me understand how that's even possible to have that few pucks on net in a playoff game.
3: I don't get it, especially when you have a lot of the young, talented players that they do. But to me, they're being too selective. They're looking for the perfect play, 1 or 2 times too many, and they're not taking the shot opportunities that are there. You can't do that in the Stanley Cup playoffs. You definitely can't do that in the conference final.
1: Carolina leading this conference final, 3-1. They go for the jugular on Friday, game 5 in Raleigh, Friday, 8 o'clock Eastern. The winner of the series, of course, goes to the Stanley Cup final, where they will face Vegas, the Golden Knights dispatching Colorado, the President's Trophy winner, in a sweep. Earlier on ESPN Radio, E.J. Raddick from the NHL Network.
5: You know what I think the biggest thing that John Tortorella has done in this all is that he has not gotten in the way. They were looking for confidence when he got there, and I think he brought them, he gave them a little confidence, or as some of the players say, maybe a little swagger. And it was a change. It was a different voice. But as the playoffs have gone on, you got to remember, this team won the Stanley Cup 3 years ago, and they have a lot of those pieces still there. And a big problem all year was the inconsistency in goal. Well, Carter Hart has kind of come in and solved that problem, and he has been better with each series. And then they got William Karlsson healthy. He had missed 60-some-odd games. When you have Eichel, Karlsson, Hurdle, and Dowd, Nick Dowd, down the middle as your 4 centers, and then you got good goaltending, you're a force to be reckoned with.
1: Vegas making it to the Stanley Cup final after making a coaching change at the end of March. And now Vegas awaiting an opponent for the final series. SportsCenter All Night, ESPN Radio.
2: For the first time since 1999, the Knicks are in
6: most importantly, we all believe in each other from top to bottom.
7: Pull up three, Brunson from the right wing is good.
8: There's nowhere better in the world when the Garden has hope.
1: New York Knicks awaiting an opponent in the NBA Finals after they swept Cleveland in the Eastern Conference Finals. Now they await either the Spurs or the Thunder. San Antonio looking to pull even and keep their season alive in Game 6 on Thursday. Thunder taking a 3-2 series lead with their win in Game 5, which was a game that may have exposed some inexperience perhaps for San Antonio. ESPN analyst Jhené Ogumike.
9: They did show a little bit of inexperience because they were unable to fight through fatigue. And let's break this down, because offensively, Game 5 was what it looked to be the welcome to the NBA playoffs through adversity moment for Victor Wembanyama. And it's kind of ironic to say that Victor Wembanyama, a guy that's 7'5", had no legs, but he did it. Now, the supporting cast, I truly think, needs to be able to step up. So when Victor is struggling, you have to sort of have other guys step up and try to hold down the fort. I wish I had time to dig into my history books and talk about mythology. I forgot what goddess or god was the one with all the snakes and the heads coming out. And every time one gets cut off, the other one grows. That's the Oklahoma City Thunder. Anytime they miss a star player like Jalen Williams, J-Dub, or AJ Mitchell, who are two of their top three creators, no big deal. Alex Caruso just goes in there and drops 22. No big deal. Jared McCain knocks down three threes and has 20 points. If I'm the Spurs, you have to pick your poison. Either SGA goes off, you limit the supporting cast, or it's like Game 1 where the supporting cast goes off, Alex Caruso has a career high, and now you're able to limit the back-to-back MVP. So they have to pick a lane, the San Antonio Spurs. Otherwise, we're going to see a similar result to Game 5 where everybody eats.
1: Spurs, Thunder, Game 6 tonight in San Antonio, 8 o'clock Eastern. We, of course, have it here on ESPN Radio. Right now, SportsCenter all night.
7: That'll be the final play of Super Bowl 60 as the Seattle Seahawks celebrate a 29-13 victory over the Patriots.
10: I think, you know, all those guys in that locker room are going to use this as fuel, and I think motivation to get back here and have what they're feeling out there.
1: Struggled in the Super Bowl, and as we know, struggles for the Patriots during the offseason. More than 24 teams with their OTAs taking place this week. In New England, there's been persistent talk about the Patriots being front runners to acquire wide receiver A.J. Brown from the Eagles. ESPN Patriots reporter Mike Reese.
11: I watched this group closely at practice, and wide receiver Kayshon Boutte, a starter last year, was not here for this voluntary work. He's working out elsewhere, and he would be directly impacted as an outside receiver by a potential trade for A.J. Brown. And then there was the newcomer, Romeo Doubs, wearing Rob Gronkowski's old number 87. He was targeted on the first pass from quarterback Drake May in full team drills. Here's Coach Mike Vrabel on what he's seen from the team's wide receivers.
12: Good to see Romeo out there. It was good to see some of the new faces, some of the young guys. It was good to see, you know, Kyle Williams get some opportunities and Chiz. And, you know, so again, we're going to look to strengthen the roster wherever we can. But it was also a great day to see guys that maybe didn't get as many opportunities last year, especially Romeo, who wasn't on our team.
11: After practice, I asked defensive tackle Milton Williams if he had to resist putting on his general manager's hat and going up and saying, trade for A.J. Brown, because I played with him in Philadelphia. He smiled. He said he's heard the noise like many of the other players. He called Brown a monster on the field. And then he said, look, they don't pay me to make trades like that.
13: Now, Mike Vrabel did miss day three of the draft to focus on his family. Mike, what did he say about missing any more time during offseason activities?
11: So, Laura, he deflected on the topic. He said he's only focused on today, and he said he's here today in full force. And Milton Williams was asked what he's observed from Vrabel, and he said he's seen the same guy. He's talking smack, and he's getting guys going. And, Laura, out at practice, I was watching Mike Vrabel. There was a drill. He's with the running backs, and he wanted to see quick, decisive cuts. And when he saw one he didn't like, he yelled out, hey, no pitter-patter. So the vocal part of Mike Vrabel, you see him out on the field, you hear him out on the field. It feels like really the same Mike Vrabel that we've seen over the last year.
1: Also this week, Chiefs with their practices, which apparently included Patrick Mahomes. He was on the field. We saw the video of him dropping back, throwing a pass. Yes, with a knee brace. He's recovering from a torn ACL and LCL in his left knee, which he suffered in week 15 against the Chargers. But now here he is in May, throwing a pass in practice. ESPN analyst Louis Riddick and Booger McFarland.
14: It's super encouraging because as a football fan and somebody that analyzes this game, you want the best players on the field. And Patrick Mahomes is one of the best of all time. So you got to feel really good if you're a Kansas City Chiefs fan. The fact that we haven't even reached June and he's already got a helmet on taking dropbacks, even though he's moving very gingerly, I get it, it's 4 months until September. So I think the fact that he's on the field right now is super encouraging that he's going to do everything he can. And I'd be shocked now, based on seeing this, I would be shocked if he's not the opening day starter for the Kansas City Chiefs. It just goes to show you two things. Number one, his willpower and his work ethic. And number two, the advancement in medicine. Because years ago, yeah, Lewis, before you and I ever started playing, this was a 12 to 14 month injury. The fact that guys are now coming back 6 months, 9 months, it just goes to show you the advancements that we've made in medicine, man. So this is super cool to see him out there in May.
13: Lewis, you are familiar with the coaches and that training staff in Kansas City. Is it a surprise to you that Mahomes is able to do this much already?
15: No, not at all. Look, from the very get-go, they told me that he attacked this thing with the same kind of ferocity and the kind of maniacal commitment that Patrick's attacked everything from day one since he's been there. And he really is ahead of schedule. You know, the word I got today was that he looks absolutely fantastic. He's doing warm-up, individual routes on air, some 7-on-7, you know, working out of the gun. And, I mean, the people down there are kind of giddy at the way it's going right now, to be quite honest with you. So I don't think anything, you know, has surprised them. Nothing should surprise us. Nothing that this young man has done since he took over, you know, back in 2018, really should surprise us. He is one of one, and that training staff down there headed by Rick Burkholder is one of the very best. I've talked about it many times. I've known Rick Burkholder since I was 18 years old, since I was at the University of Pittsburgh way back in the Stone Age. This dude knows what he's doing. He's got a great team around him that really has taken Patrick and just kind of run with this rehab, and they are excited about this football team and the way they think that the 2026 version is going to look.
1: See where Patrick Mahomes is a couple of months from now as we get into training camp and on towards the season. SportsCenter All Night, ESPN Radio. He's been throwing passes in practice, though. And speaking of throwing, how about what we saw from the Yankees on Wednesday?
16: Previous high was 10 against Texas earlier in that season. Next pitch, fastball, strike three called. Got him looking. 10 strikeouts, Garrett Cole, as we play here in the sixth in a 2-0 Yankee lead.
1: Garrett Cole dealing 6 2/3, 10 strikeouts in his second start in his return from Tommy John surgery. He got some help from the defense.
16: There's a pitch from Cole. Fastball muscled into right field, and Judge has to play it on a short hop. The runner's coming around third. There's the play at the plate. They got him.
17: Wow.
16: The captain guns down Michael Massey trying to score and keep this a scoreless ball game.
1: Cole getting some help from the defense. Also got some help from the offense.
16: 3-2 pitch. Swung on, hit hard, right side. Through for a base hit. Volpe scores right behind him. McMahon digging for third is Goldschmidt. He's there with a slide. Two-run single, Ben Rice. And the Yankees have a 5-0 lead here in Kansas City.
1: It would be a 7-0 win for the Yankees. WFAN with the call. Garrett Cole getting the win. First win since the 2024 ALDS. 23rd game with double-digit strikeouts and no walks. As for the Mets,
16: here's the 1-1. Swing and a drive, well hit to right down the line. If it's fair, it's gone. It is a home run. Juan Soto does it again. Soto now has 8 home runs in his last 12 games, including this one. It is his 12th home run of the year, and the Mets have that elusive first run of the game. They lead the Reds 1-0 here in the first inning.
1: 8 homers in the last 12 games dating back to May 14th, most in baseball over that span. 12 homers on the season, 880 ESPN New York with the call. Mets double up the Reds 4-2. Red Sox an 8-0 shutout of the Braves. They're shut out for the 5th time this season, Atlanta is. 2nd time on the road for Boston. All 9 starters recording a hit for the 2nd time this season. Speaking of shutouts. Tigers shutting out the Angels.
17: 3-2, fly ball, left field. This one's deep. Got a chance. Gone! On cue, Spencer Torkelson delivers. Eighth of the year, 2-0 Tigers.
1: It would be a 4-0 win for Detroit. 97 won the ticket. Tigers' first shutout win since April 10th against the Marlins. Could there be a breakaway? That's next. SportsCenter All Night continues. It's ESPN Radio.
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18: 1 second left. The Cavs are down 2. Will they be down 0-2? Williams holds. Looks to pass. Gets it to James. Here's a 3 for the win. Oh, it is good.
0: And we're just getting started. The NBA is on ESPN Radio. 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
1: 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College softball in Oklahoma City on Thursday. 8 teams at the World Series, 5 of them from the SEC. There's one matchup where both teams are from the SEC on day one on Thursday. So how many of those SEC teams will win Thursday? ESPN analyst Tori Vidalis and Haley McClenney.
2: My heart says 3, but my gut says 2. Mm-hmm. And I'm going to stick with that. I think we got some really good matchups. Of course, you got the one automatic SEC, but she wants me to say 3, but I'm going with 2.
3: Okay, I'm saying 3. Obviously, the automatic Tennessee one. I like Alabama to beat UCLA, and I really like this Arkansas team. There's just something different. But also, don't be surprised if Mississippi State keeps it close. Like, I think that Mississippi State-Texas Tech game will be close. Their pitching's good enough to keep them in it.
4: That pitching could win it. No? I mean, what?
3: They shocked the world in Norman. Why not in Oklahoma City?
1: 4 games on ESPN and ESPN2 Thursday starting at noon Eastern. The landscape of college sports in many ways like the Wild West, but now a bill, a sweeping legislation introduced in the U.S. Senate, which aims to address many current issues in college sports, including restoring power to the NCAA. We'll see how that bill makes it through Congress and what happens there. A lot of conversation about college football in particular lately. Playoff expansion. Georgia coach Kirby Smart this week suggesting if an agreement can't be reached on expansion, maybe the SEC should just go it alone and break off. ESPN's Paul Feinbaum.
5: Kirby Smart is one of the best. He's the best coach in the country, along with Cignetti. He also cares about regulations. The problem is within the SEC and every other league, there is literally no enforcement. And what the SEC is talking about is self-governance, where they would control their own league. Now, Greeny, that sounds great. It is not feasible because there's no enforcement mechanism that will preclude you from going to court. So they've talked about breaking away. I don't see them doing it. There's hundreds of millions of dollars at stake. And if you go out on your own, you're also liable for everything. Well, right now, they're part of an organization.
6: Heather, is this something that we should be talking about seriously?
7: Well, if yes, because they're talking about it seriously. But Greeny, I can't explain to you enough how much. There are just words here, a lot of words without concrete ideas as to how to actually implement it and enforce it. I have been hearing this from university presidents for months now. If we don't get help from the from the federal government for federal legislation, we're going to have to take matters into our own hands. Greg Sankey talked about this yesterday at the podium. But how do you do that? How do you, as a single conference, create your own legislation that is legally defensible in court for things like the transfer portal and eligibility, which right now the NCAA is the

0: code, but yes, we should talk about it because they're talking about it at the highest level within this powerful conference.
1: We'll see how this sorts itself out as well. Baseball, Diamondbacks a 3-2 win over the Giants for their fifth straight win. Brewers edge the Cardinals 2-1, sweeping St. Louis for the first time since 2024. Guardians edge the Nationals 3-2. Nationals, a season high four-game win streak, comes to an end. Right now, SportsCenter All Night, ESPN Radio.
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3: 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Are you not entertained?
2: Number 5.
1: Astros edge the Rangers. Jock Peterson with a pair of homers in the loss. And in the Houston win, Jordan Alvarez. KBME 790.
4: Pitch. And Alvarez hits it well and hits it deep to right center field. Back is Carter at the wall looking up. See you later! Second home run of the night for Jordan Alvarez. And this one puts the Astros up 3-2.
2: Number 4.
1: Jordan Alvarez now has 20. He's tied for the American League home run lead. ESPN 1000.
4: Murakami hits one deep. Left field. Number 20. 14-1.
5: Here, way back in straightaway left field. When he starts hitting the ball that way, opponents are going to pay dearly.
2: Number 3.
1: Mariners beating the A's for their first series sweep in the month of May. Seattle Sports, 710 AM.
4: Swung on and destroyed. Left center field. It is going to go. Sail away. Julio. Three-run home run. It's all. Exclamation point.
2: Number 2.
1: Yankees shut out the Royals because Kansas City couldn't get a runner to the plate. WFAN.
6: First pitch from Cole. Fastball muscled into right field, and Judge has to play it on a short hop. The runner's coming around third. There's a play at the plate. They got him.
7: Wow.
6: The captain guns down Michael Massey trying to score and keep this a scoreless ball game.
2: Number 1.
1: To the ice, Carolina taking a commanding lead in their series, winning game 4 in Montreal. So they're up 3-1, 3 in the first period. 99.9 The Fan.
8: 2-on-1 for Carolina. Blake and Stankoven coming in. Blake, Stankoven, 3-0 Carolina! It's a huge goal! Sent across Logan Stankoven. There is his 8th of the postseason. And the Hurricanes have ripped the top off of this game.
1: Canadiens shut out for the second time this postseason. First time losing 4 consecutive home games in a single postseason in franchise history. Hurricanes, 7th team in the expansion era to win 11 of their first 12 games of a postseason. Third shutout they've had this postseason, tying a franchise record, which they set in 2002 and matched in 2006. Speaking of the postseason, and as we get to the finals, who would the Knicks prefer to see next week? That's straight ahead. SportsCenter All Night continues. It's ESPN Radio.
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0: Hello and welcome to the Hoop Collective podcast. We talk about the NBA. Joining me from New York City, where the New York Knicks await the winner of the Western Conference and are climbing lamp poles and other general public displays of love of the Knicks, I guess. Tim Bonteps.
1: Hello, everybody. And yes, the fervor over the Knicks has not died down. It's not going to die down for another week until game one of the finals. And everybody here is rooting for seven games in the Western Conference to make McMahon work a little bit more and to have these two juggernauts beat themselves up for a few extra days.
0: And joining us from the Paycom Center in Oklahoma City, Oklahoma, where the Thunder won by 13. They scored, I think, 45 more points in Game 5 than they did in Game 4, which is an indication of how vastly different the two games were. To take a 3-2 lead in the Western Conference Finals, it is Band McMahon.
2: Howdy, partners. Can I tell you, I'm fine if this thing goes 7. I'd like to cover an epic series. The first two games were unbelievable, just theater. And then it's kind of gone. Little bit of a swing here. The last three games haven't been that competitive, but you add it all up, it's a 3-2 series. And tonight was certainly the Thunder's night, despite a slow start by Shai Gilgeous-Alexander. And I'm going to read you everything that Victor Wembanyama had to say after the game. Okay, that's it.
0: I think your connection glitched there.
2: No glitch. Old Wimby. Honestly, Isaiah Hartenstein and the group didn't let him get anything going. Made a bunch of free throws, as did Shai, by the way. But 4-15 from the floor and shockingly unimpactful defensively. He did not do media. Not the end of the world, but a bad look for a guy who's supposed to be the next face of not just the franchise, the league.
0: This will be constantly reset. I mean, this won't stay this way, but this was the biggest game of his career tonight.
2: Yeah.
0: His first ever, 2-2 game fives define stars' careers. Certainly game sevens, but 2-2 game fives, there's usually more of those. Okay. And certainly, the guy that I covered, LeBron,
1: 2011,
0: 2-2 game fives, established his career. Okay. Victor went 4-15 and had a surprising just 6 rebounds.
2: Well, just 6 rebounds. And honestly, the Thunder scored 27 points on 11 of 16 shooting when Wimby was the primary defender. Highest field goal percentage with Wimby as a primary defender in a game this postseason.
1: I mean, he just wasn't impactful, period.
2: No, he really wasn't. And look, I do think it's tough for this guy to bring it when the series is every other day with the physical load that he has on him. And the Thunder, this was the second game that Isaiah Hartenstein was the primary defender on him. Obviously, they're going to rotate it throughout games. In both of those games, he defended him very well. But they're rotating not just throughout games, but throughout the series because they have that kind of depth. We're talking or texting during the game, like Jalen Williams might be the best backup big in the NBA. He's definitely on a very short list. I mean, people in Detroit can talk about Isaiah Stewart if you want. Caruso's taking his time, so on and so forth. I get the physical challenge here. He's obviously the primary focus of the game plan. But look, dude, it was a failure of a performance from him, and it was a failure of a post game. Like, it's part of his responsibility to sit there and send the message from the locker room. He's the face of that team and supposed to be a face of the league. And look, Shai's message was basically, hey, thank you, teammates, because I stunk it up in the first quarter and you guys came through for me. And that was exactly right. Now, Shai, got it going in the second and third quarter, certainly did his part to pull out the win with 32 points and 9 assists. And he said, it's one of the worst starts of my career. If there were 4 or 5 me's out there, we'd have been down by 20 at the end of the quarter instead of being right there.
0: I was watching very closely the start of this game because the last two games, the Spurs have gotten out to enormous starts. And while they did lead early, Victor was not part of that. Basically, Julian Champagne came out and got hot from 3 and got up an early lead.
1: I believe every other guy on the team took a shot before he did.
0: I'm not at these games. I'm watching these games. But I thought Victor looked like he had low energy in game 3. And I was worried that he was wearing down. And then he came back in game 4 and had a brilliant game. Yeah. And I thought he was low energy again. And look, I know De'Aaron Fox is playing on you know, a high ankle sprain that normally, I mean, a regular season, he's probably sitting, but he goes 4 of 15. Devin Vassell, who's been a really important third scorer in this series, goes 2 of 11. And Wemby goes 4 of 15. I mean, Champagne hit 4 threes. Castle had a good offensive game, which, you know, he hasn't always shot the ball well. He shot the ball great from three in this game.
1: Listen, there's no Jalen Williams in this game for the Thunder. There's no AJ Mitchell in this game for the Thunder, right? Obviously, Shea's really good, but you need to have more than one guy typically, right? Twice in this game, Victor Wembanyama was on the court, once in each half, and Shea Gilgeous-Alexander was on the bench. The Thunder won both those stints and outscored the Spurs in those minutes by 8 points. That sums up the game right there. If the Thunder are going to win the Victor on, Shea off minutes in a game, they're going to win the game. And that gets right to the heart of it, which, again, like, a lot of this stuff ultimately is pretty reductive. And Shea struggled early in the game, but when the Thunder got going, it was Shea getting going in the middle of the game. Diamond guys up for assists and making buckets and getting to the line and making plays, right? And in the two games the Spurs have won in the series, Victor has been awesome. And in the games they have not won in the series, he has not been nearly as good.
2: Well, that's exactly right. He's been the best player by far in the Spurs' two wins. And, you know, it's not even like Shea's been the best player necessarily. Like right now, if the series ended today, if it was best of five, my vote would go to Alex Caruso as the MVP of the series.
1: Mine too, probably.
0: I want to talk about Caruso in a second. So we said that Wembanyama had 20 points. He made 12 free throws. That's how he got to 20.
2: But 4-15, didn't rebound, not nearly as normal.
1: It just wasn't impactful in the game.
0: But let me give you this number. So Victor's 20.6 rebounds, okay? He's -8. Chet Holmgren and Isaiah Hartenstein combined. Chet 6 of 9, Hartenstein 6 of 8 shooting. That's 12 of 17.
2: Mm-hmm.
0: That's better than 4 of 15.
2: Yes, it is.
0: Chet scores 16, Isaiah 12. So that's 28. So we're looking at 12 of 17, 28 points. Between the two of them, 26 rebounds. Chet 11, Hartenstein 15. 26 rebounds.
1: Chet had a massive game. I mean, he wasn't
2: massive. His first quarter, he was 4-4 and kind of kept him afloat while Shea was.
1: But just in general, I mean, it was a significant step forward for Chet after being terrible basically the entire first four games. Now, there were stretches of this game where he was also not great, getting bullied inside some, giving up layups where I didn't think he should have. But like you said, he was huge to start the game and kept him in it before the Spurs could run away and hide again. Kept the crowd in the game, which I thought was big. And like you said, Brian, like, again, Isaiah Hartenstein and Chet Holmgren, like, they outplayed Victor in this game. Like, if that happens again in the series, the Spurs season is going to end. And look, I am not going to sit here and say the Spurs are losing Thursday or definitely losing one of the next two games. Like,
2: right,
1: they've shown they're good enough in the series. The Thunder are still probably missing both AJ Mitchell.
0: Well, and you had the Victor Jalen Wembanyama. He could just put up two awesome games that could.
1: But there's a reason why I have and we have all talked about the experience of going through the playoffs mattering all season. Because for as great as this guy is, and look, maybe he will pull this off and win the next two games. I am 100% not ruling it out. But there's a reason basically everybody in the history of the league has had to fail before they win. This is really hard. It's really hard to go through it. It's really hard to learn the amount of energy it takes to get through it and how to deal with going through it. And every great player in the history of the league has had to go through that in some form or fashion. So this next game, like you said, game five is the biggest game of Victor's career. Now game six is going to be the biggest game of Victor's career. If they win that, it's going to be the same thing in game seven. And like, part of all this stuff is learning how to go through that and navigate that and deal with that. And some days you're going to have 41 and 24 and be on top of the world. And some days you're going to have 20 and 6 and not be very good and lose. And like, that's just part of learning what it's like to be in that kind of position.
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1: All right, so McMahon, you mentioned Caruso. So in game four, Alex Caruso
2: had a dud.
1: I mean, dud. He took one shot, missed it. One shot.
3: Yep. Sort of emblematic of the Thunder's entire performance.
1: They scored 83 points. Tonight they scored 127.
2: 82, but who's counting?
1: 82, sorry.
2: The lowest scoring game since they got blown out by 73, a record-setting blowout by the Memphis Grizzlies in December 21.
3: Yeah.
1: So Caruso, awesome.
2: Oh.
1: 4 threes, 6 assists. You know, they put the ball in Cason Wallace and Caruso's hands a little bit more to sort of make up for no A.J. Mitchell, no Jalen Williams. They combined for 11 assists. But Caruso, man, what a player.
2: And listen, man, Caruso is the ultimate playoff riser. You know, Caruso and Hartenstein were brought in to be the finishing pieces. They've both been huge, really, in last year's title run.
3: And this one.
2: You know, the last 2 years total, but also especially in this series. And look, I'm not going to sit here and tell you Hartenstein's shutting down Victor Wembanyama, because that, you know, he'll be the first to tell you, one, it's not a one-man job. Two, you're not just going to shut him down. But he's doing a hell of a job against him. He's making him work for everything. But, you know, the last 2 years total, but also especially in this series. And look, I'm not going to sit here and tell you Hartenstein's shutting down Victor Wembanyama, because that, you know, he'll be the first to tell you, one, it's not a one-man job. Two, you're not just going to shut him down. But he's doing a hell of a job against him. He's making him work for everything that he gets. And then Caruso, you know, again, remember coming into this series, a big part of the Spurs game plan, because obviously what's the number one thing you're trying to take away from OKC? It's Shea, obviously the guy he gets. And then Caruso, you know, again, remember coming into this series, a big part of the Spurs game plan, because obviously what's the number one thing you're trying to take away from OKC? It's Shea, obviously the guy's back-to-back MVP. You want to clog things up, the driving lanes on him. You know, they're doubling a bunch early in the series. And they were leaving Caruso wide open, which worked in the regular season. He has shot it great. I don't have the numbers right in front of me, but he shot it great during this series.
1: 18 of 28 on threes.
2: There you go. 18 of 28 on threes.
3: Yeah.
2: And
1: Landry Shamet, it's like, pff.
2: Yeah, right. That's nothing. And Caruso does all the Caruso stuff. All the activity, all the hustle plays, all the just defensive disruption, you know. And it, like Shea said, hey, he's a two-time champ. He's the most experienced player on this team. He's played in the most big games on this team. You can't just, you know, try to manufacture that kind of experience. And, you know, in Shea's words, Alex Caruso is one of, if not the best competitor in the NBA, and you're feeling that in this series. By the way, you're feeling that from Hartenstein as well. And so those are the two finishing pieces that Presti brought in before last season. And the guy he brought in this year has made a hell of an impact in this series. Jared McCain. And here's a dude who, you know, and it's been a bit of a roller coaster for him, because he has the spectacular game three. Total dud like everybody else in game four, 1 of 10. But they throw him in the starting lineup because they don't have A.J. Mitchell.
1: By the way, how about Mark Daigneault? Guy goes 1 of 10 and he says, now, young man, here comes your first playoff start.
3: And he stunk in the first half of this game.
2: And he scores 18 of his 20 in the second half.
3: Yeah, I mean, to me, it's even Mark Daigneault going back to him in the second half. We're like, all right, we're gonna keep going with you again. And like, because he easily could have gone to Cason Wallace or somebody else, and he, you know, stuck with it. And yeah, McCain responded with a massive second half, hitting a bunch of huge shots.
2: And a couple things. One, like Caruso said, you never have to worry about this guy being aggressive. Like, that's who he is. Make or miss, he thinks the next one's going in and he's going to get his shots up and you're going to have to guard him. The other thing is, what's the concern about putting Jeremy

0: McCann in the starting lineup. It gives the Spurs somebody to attack. They tried. They were 4-14 with him as the primary defender. Fox, Castle, and Vassell were 0-9. You know, that's the top three perimeter scorers in the starting lineup were 0-9 going at him.
1: And we didn't even talk about Kendrick Williams. He comes in, plays 12 very impactful minutes, hits a couple of threes.
2: Guy would be in a rotation for almost any other team, and it's just a break glass of a case of emergency guy.
1: That's why I say the Thunder are never desperate.
0: Well, and listen, man, I know people get bored by the Boy Scout Thunder culture and all that, but think about Kendrick Williams. He doesn't play other than garbage time the first two series. And, you know, really not until game four did he get thrown in the rotation. And he was one of the only guys who played well in game four. And then he comes in and gives him some big minutes in game five.
2: And hit two massive threes.
0: And then, you know, Cason Wallace, he got pulled from the starting lineup today. He got pulled, you know, like he was the guy who started once A.J. Mitchell went down. He's started a bunch of games when they had guys out this year. Mark Daigneault walks in, you know, 10 minutes before shoot around, says, hey, Cason, you know, we're going to go with Jared in the starting lineup tonight. You're going to come off the bench. And as Mark said, it's not a conversation that he was worried about. He knows Cason's going to handle. He's a young guy, ambitious, obviously, extension eligible this summer, by the way. He's not worried about all that. He's worried about winning games. And the guy comes out and he's plus 29 tonight. And, you know, you mentioned the assist. He had a couple blocks, a couple steals. But then it's not like he had a huge score tonight. He's just making all kinds of winning plays. And that's kind of the epitome of this team. They've got 13 dudes on the roster who've proven they can make winning plays.
1: I want to talk about what we think we're going to see in game six. But real quick, was there any clarity about why Alex Caruso went to the back? Because I was changing planes in Minneapolis during this. And by the way, you know Minneapolis Airport, Bontemps. You're the Delta man.
2: Sure.
1: I had to go from, this is all inside baseball. You know, we have some travelers. We have some Delta frequent flyers. I had an F-15 to B-6 tonight.
2: It's a tough travel across F-15 to B-6,
1: and I walked the whole
2: travel across the airport.
0: Do they both have first class?
2: You know, window.
1: That's not relevant.
0: It's a question. It is relevant.
1: I traveled across the air. I walked the whole thing. I did take the train.
2: He had to shuffle those legs a little ways.
1: My point is, during that time, I didn't see Caruso, and I was listening on the radio to Mark Kestershire and PJ Colosimo, and they thought he might have had a head injury. The TV broadcast thought he might have had an ankle injury. Was there any clarity to that?
0: I'll be honest with you. I did not get clarity.
1: All right, fine.
0: Yeah.
1: I just want to give credit for my...
2: He did hit his head on the floor. However, he stepped on, I believe, Stephon Castle's foot, was feeling his ankle. He went to the back. He very quickly came back to the bench, and he came back in the game. I think he rolled his ankle.
0: But I didn't get clarity.
1: Okay. One thing I want to point out. First off, Shai Gilgeous-Alexander was 7 of 19. Now, this was in game four. That officiating crew let that game be a little bit more physical. Free throws were down in that game. In this game, both teams took over 30 free throws. The Thunder 38, the Spurs 32. Wemby took 12. Shai took 17, made 16 of them. I'm sure certain people have a certain feelings. But he's 7 of 19 in this series, or in this game.
0: In the game, yeah.
1: In the series, he is now... This is a guy, by the way, who shot 55% during the regular season.
0: Yeah.
1: Okay. It's easy math to do. He's now 38 of 100.
0: Oh, I know what that is. That's 38%.
1: This is a guy, I think he shot over 50% 4 years in a row, something like that. 3-4 years in a row.
0: He's averaged 30 plus on better than 50% shooting 4 straight years. And the Spurs are doing a hell of a job defending.
1: I mean, I'm not saying he's sucking. I'm just saying he's in an all-out battle here. No Jalen Williams.
2: Well, and they can really load up on him.
1: And they are.
2: These other guys are, and they are loading up on him. That's why, you know, in game four, the others didn't hit any shots. Thunder got wrecked. In game three and game five, the others hit a lot of shots, and they won. And like that, I mean, there's two pretty obvious things to watch going into game six. One is the energy level of Victor Wembanyama. Is he going to come out and be hyper aggressive right from the jump, which I sort of expect him to do if he's got it in him, if the tank just is not empty? And then on the other side, how are the others going to play? Like, Shai's going to put up numbers. He'll probably do it not as efficiently as normal, but he always gets points. He always gets assists. I think if the Thunder are winning game six, it's because they get another good game from Alex Caruso. They get some shots from Jared McCain. Jalen Williams hits some threes. Cason Wallace hits some threes. Isaiah Hartenstein plays well again. Chet Holmgren plays well again. Like, they need, presuming Jalen Williams is still out, which I think we all would agree, especially now that it's shifted to a hamstring strain on the injury report. It's hard to see him playing. It's hard to see A.J. Mitchell playing with a calf strain.
1: Yeah, they're just calling, they're not playing shenanigans with A.J. Mitchell. They're just saying he's out. They're pretending like Jalen might play, and he's obviously not.
3: Yeah, he's doing this like stationary shooting stuff pregame, and then it's like, oh, he's out.
2: So are the others going to make enough plays? Like, I think that's, what's Victor look like? What do the others look like? If you tell me those two questions, you probably tell me what the game looks like.
3: I hear what you're saying, and I don't necessarily disagree. Mark Daggett will also talk about, like, you know, he loves the word force. And by that, he's talking about aggression, and not just like aggression of the guy who's got the ball in his hands, but aggression in the off-ball movement, you know, the cutting, aggression in the screen, and aggression in how fast they're getting into their actions, how fast they're bringing the ball up the floor. You know, and then, you know, kind of that leads to better shots. You know, yep. that is what he'll tell you. You know, he said game four was like, as ugly as the results were, he said it was their worst process game by far, all season long. You know, the process and the results matched. I'm not going to rule out, though, with all due respect to Stephon Castle and Victor Wembanyama and the rest of these Spurs defenders, I'm not going to rule out that Shea, a lot like he did in the closeout game against the Lakers, having his best game of the series and having an MVP caliber, you know, knockout punch.
2: Oh, I'm not saying that's not in the cards either. But like, even if Shea does that, let's say Shea goes for 45 in the game, like, he can't do it by himself, and he's going to need some of those other guys to make plays. And again, on the other side, to me, with the Spurs, just everything starts and ends with what Victor looks like. And if Victor looks like he did it all in game one or at all in game four, then the Spurs are going to be live in it. And if he looks like he did in games, especially games three and five, you know, I'd say there's a pretty good chance the series ends on Thursday.
1: Well, along those lines, so in the series with the Wolves, Dylan Harper, okay, averaged 15 points, six rebounds, shot 57%. Like, was a, you know, Victor, you know, in that series, you know, he had a good series, but he was not credible. You know, he averaged less than 20 points a game. But
2: and then Dylan was incredible in game one, and then he had that adductor injury in game two.
1: So game one, he scores 24, now double overtime, so there's a little bit extra time.
2: 24, 11, 6, and 7.
1: So then he gets hurt in game two. Game three comes back, I think much to our surprise.
3: Yeah.
1: And he goes 2 of 7. In that game shooting, 2 of 4 in game four. And then tonight, let's see, he was...
3: Yeah, he was 1 of 5, 5 points, 6 rebounds, 3 assists. Look, it's going to be really tough for him to win, obviously with Wemby doing what he did, but like, if Fox and Harper combine for 14 points on 20 shots, that ain't going to cut it. They need two of their three guards, at least, to really play well.
1: Or they need Wemby to put up 40, which he can do.
2: They still need those guards to do stuff too. Again, it starts with Victor. Victor's got to be great, but they're going to need some of those guys to do stuff too. And again, we're talking about De'Aaron Fox playing on a high ankle sprain. We're talking about Dylan Harper playing through this adductor thing. I know they're not in the injury report, but those guys clearly aren't 100%, and full props to them for playing. Like, this is a war, and these teams are fighting through it every game. And you could see in this game, there was a lot of tired mistakes on both sides in the second half of this game. Because like Brian said, I don't get the pleasure of being in the building like you are, but this is as high intensity and as physical a basketball as you're going to see. Like, you know, this is the highest level stuff possible. So, I mean, it's a knockdown, drag out fight to get through each of these games, and it's starting to look like it on both sides.
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1: Back on Hoop Collective with Bontempson. No, McMahon.
2: Much better.
1: All right, Bontemps. So Kenny Atkinson won, I think, so they won 52 games this year and 64 last year.
2: It's 116, if that math is correct.
1: So 116, let's say it's around 120 regular season games. He won three playoff series, Cavs' first conference finals without LeBron since I was in eighth grade in the 90s.
2: A long time ago.
1: Yeah. Not ideal that it would have to be news today that he was not getting fired.
2: That's correct.
1: And I think that sort of sums up where the Cavs' season ended, which is they can't be like upset, but it stops short of being satisfied. And that leaves them in an interesting position going forward.
2: Yes, I would agree. And I will refer back to the tweet that Dan Gilbert sent out after the game last night. We took a step ahead this spring, but we are nowhere near where we need to be. Can't thank the fans enough for their support this year. We will dig in all summer and do everything we possibly can to take the next step. We will grind until we get there. And he congratulated the Knicks. Now, the Cavs are nowhere near where they need to be, and they're going to do everything they possibly can to take the next step. So, Brian, you've been around the NBA for a long time. The Cavs have chosen to keep their head coach, by extension, keep their front office. And I think you would agree that they're not going to trade Donovan Mitchell, and they're going to re-sign in some form or fashion James Harden. So if the Cavs are nowhere near where they need to be, and they're going to grind all summer to get there, to me, it very obviously says Evan Mobley will not be on the Cavs next season, or at least that he is not going to be on the Cavs if they do anything to the roster, because that is the one lever they have to really pull to actually fundamentally change the team and truly get the player that is better than Donovan Mitchell on the roster, because that is inherently the problem the Cavs have. When the Cavs made the Donovan Mitchell trade, the idea was Evan Mobley would ascend and become the best player by about now, and Donovan Mitchell would be a perfect second player with him, or Donovan Mitchell would be good enough, right? And we're now 4 years into the experiment, and neither of those things has happened. So you're the veteran Cavs watcher, obviously, but that is my pretty clear read of where things sit.
1: Yeah, so they have two pathways, and let me acknowledge the two pathways. Although Dan Gilbert's tweet, if we take it at face value, which I don't think we shouldn't, I think we should take it at face value. That's a better way to say it. They could, you know, Kenny Atkinson came up and basically made the pitch, and it was kind of half-hearted, and quite frankly, Kenny Atkinson public appearances in the last 10 days have been a little rough, but I think we should acknowledge that he said that, you know, he thinks they should bring the team back, put him through a training camp because a big chunk of the team changed midseason, especially James Harden. And that's definitely a shock to the system. And he thinks that they can be successful next year. And, you know, I think we should point out that the Knicks reached the conference finals last year, changed their coach, but basically held their roster intact. And
2: Hold on. The Knicks changed their coach. The Knicks didn't run it back with the same group.
1: The Knicks also upset the Celtics last year and were pretty impressive, you know. And
2: correct. Like, but again, the Knicks changed their head coach. They bet that a change in head coach would change the formula. It wasn't, we're going to run back with the exact same thing.
1: That's correct.
2: And we're going to be better. Like, it would have been understandable if the Knicks had done that last year, just like it's understandable that the Cavs brought back Kenny Atkinson. But the Cavs were not good enough this year. Their playoff run was, yes, they got to the conference finals, but it was not an impressive run to the conference finals. They wheezed their way there past two flawed teams. And like you said, Dan Gilbert,
1: the Knicks playoff run was more impressive last year. It was easier to sell
2: for sure,
1: the idea of that.
2: And the conference finals were competitive.
1: It was seven games.
2: Well, but that's what I mean. It was six games.
1: The exact inverse.
2: Oh, it was six games. But it was a long competitive series, and this was not.
1: All right. So let me get to where you're going. So I just think I have to acknowledge that one pathway is status quo. I know
2: sure,
1: that, like,
2: of course,
1: steam comes out of people's ears in Cleveland. I was saying this today on Cleveland media. They do not want to even discuss that, but Kenny Atkinson put it out there, and I know talking to some people in and around the organization that that is on the table. I don't think that's the way they're going to go, but it's not good reporting for me to tell you that that's not on the table because it is.
2: For sure.
1: All right. Now, you mentioned Evan Mobley. When the Cavs traded 26-year-old Darius Garland for 36-year-old James Harden, they crossed a Rubicon, as we've discussed on this podcast, that they know they it was like when Nixon took the U.S. off the gold standard. The Cavs.
2: That
1: took
2: was not the reference you should have done on the podcast there, Pally.
1: I missed McMahon. It's too bad McMahon's not here for that. They went off the Mobley standard and onto the Mitchell standard. Okay. And so that's a half measure. And so the question is, will they go full measure? And I don't think it only has to be Evan Mobley. I think they could examine Max Strus and Jared Allen as.
2: No, they can't. Not really. Because the fundamental problem. Well, let's have a real conversation about the Cavs, right? The Cavs can do lots of things, right? Sure. The Cavs can do all sorts of different paths, like in the abstract. But the reality is very clear. Donovan Mitchell is not good enough to be the number one guy on a team to get to the end. He's a great player, but he's proven over time with both Utah and now Cleveland to not be that good, which again, there's only a couple guys in the league who are that good. That's not a crime. Evan Mobley was supposed to be a guy who could potentially ascend to be that level of player. It's only year 5. I guess you can't rule out the chance of that happening, but I think it's safe to say it's unlikely Evan Mobley's going to become that kind of player. So to me, it's either the Cavs run it back with this group and hope that despite all the available evidence that we have, things are going to completely change, or they look in the mirror and say, okay, if we're really committing to the Donovan Mitchell timeline, which they're going to re-sign Donovan Mitchell, or they're going to try to, and Donovan has said he wants to stay there. And they already made, to your point, Darius Garland for James Harden trade, which is a win-now trade. If you can use Evan Mobley to get a player that's better than Donovan Mitchell right now, this is your window. James Harden's 37, or going to be 37. It's not like he's 32 or 27. Donovan Mitchell is across 30. Like, this is the time to win is right now, not in 3 years.
1: Right. So, okay. But I just want to acknowledge before all the Cavs fans think you've got Evan Mobley traded, that there is another path that they could look, to trade Max Strus, who's going into the last year at 17 million.
2: Are any of those trades going to make the Cavs
1: I'm reporting the way the system goes. I'm not saying what they should do. You're saying what they should do, and that's fine.
2: No, I'm going off of the evidence of what Dan Gilbert said, which, as you said, I think it's fair to take at least some stock in what Dan Gilbert said. And the Cavs, and let's go off actions over words. The actions of the Cavs in February were that the window is now.
1: Correct.
2: Not in 3 or 4 years. So again, and I'm not saying trade Evan Mobley for a bag of beans. Evan Mobley's a really good player. But again, the statement is you in theory either need to have Donovan Mitchell be good enough, or you need to get a player that's better than Donovan Mitchell. So he's the second best player, which he obviously is good enough to do that.
1: Okay. A few housekeeping items. Evan Mobley has 4 years and $220 million left on his contract. He makes $50 million next year. So keep that in mind. James Harden has a $42 million player option, but it's not really a player option. It's a strange contract. It was difficult for me to sort of go over this with some of the folks at ESPN the last day. It's a player option. He technically controls it, but if he opts in, only $13 million of it is guaranteed. I say only, like that's a small amount, but and the Clippers were not prepared to pick that up or guarantee him a new contract. That's why he ended up getting traded. What is going to happen is that he is going to opt out of that contract, become a free agent. And the Cavs are very likely going to sign him to a new multi-year deal where he gets more guaranteed money. Like I said, he's guaranteed right now about $30 million. He's guaranteed $13
2: million. Right. He's going to be a Cav on a multi-year deal.
1: Right, but let me tell you the reason why. The point is they bring his number down, and then they dip under the second apron. And by dipping under the second apron, they open themselves up to be able to make more complex trades. Now, you say Evan Mobley, you think about what they could do with them. The first name that comes to mind is Giannis. Mm-hmm. Evan Mobley will turn 25 in the offseason. Giannis, I believe, is 31. Evan Mobley has had a couple of injury things. He had knee surgery a couple of years ago, but has been healthier than Giannis over the last few years, obviously younger. But as somebody in Cleveland told me this week, the Cavs drafted Evan Mobley to hopefully become Giannis. Would they pass on the opportunity to actually trade for Giannis?
2: That's the kind of trade we're talking about. I'm not saying trade Evan Mobley for draft picks or trade Evan Mobley for role players or whatever. That's not it. That's not the move. The move, if you're really looking at where the Cavs are at, again, use the Knicks as an example. What did the Knicks do? The Knicks fired their coach to try to get better. Go back a couple of years ago when the Celtics lost in the playoffs, right? What did they do? They went and got Drew Holiday. They went and got Kristaps Porzingis, right? What did the Thunder do? The Thunder went and got Isaiah Hartenstein and Alex Caruso. Now, they already had Shea. But again, getting another role player on this Cavs team is not going to be the thing that makes a difference. So if you're going to make a real significant change, it's got to be, and they already passed on changing the coach, and you're keeping Donovan Mitchell and you're keeping James Harden, there's only really one change left to make.
1: Right. And let me just say, like, I don't know if the Cavs could have beaten the Celtics this year. They were on the opposite side of the draw, and Tatum got hurt. They obviously were not in the same class as the Knicks. And I don't know where, they barely beat the Raptors without Quickly and Ingram for most of the series.
2: And they barely beat the Pistons.
1: Yes, but they did beat them.
2: They did.
1: And I don't know where
2: the Pistons are younger and should get better.
1: And I don't know where they would rank against the reinvigorated Pacers, who they couldn't beat last year.
2: The East is going to be deeper next year.
1: So the question I have for you is, if they come with Evan Mobley, and they have a couple of other assets, they have Max Strus, like I said, $17 million expiring contract.
2: That's not really an asset. Their assets are their draft picks, and I would say Jalen Tyson, who's a pretty interesting second-year wing. That's, I'd say, what their assets are.
1: They have two first-round picks they can trade, but one of them is this year's pick, which is 29th, which is not an attractive piece, but it's still a first-round pick.
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1: Let me ask you, do you think Evan Mobley, and you know, maybe you could add a pick and maybe you could add another player, I don't know. Is that enough to get the Bucks interested in doing it?
2: I think it's enough, yeah. I think, you know, Evan Mobley is a super interesting young player who would have a lot of value. And I think, you know, whether the Bucks want to keep him, build around him, or if they want to flip him again, I would say if you're a team in Milwaukee's position, you go back and look at what the Oklahoma City Thunder did in the wake of the Paul George trade, right? They made about, I think it was either that summer, that offseason, or the next one, they made about 12 trades in 12 days, right? It just kept accumulating assets. For a team like Milwaukee, that's what you need to do. And they could turn Evan Mobley into a ton of stuff from somebody else. Because Evan Mobley, even though he's not as good as Giannis, he probably has more homes than Giannis for a variety of reasons. So I do think that that's a winning package to get Giannis. And I would understand if they didn't. But again, I'm just going by the logic path of what Dan Gilbert said and knowing how the Cavs operate. And like, Dan Gilbert has never been somebody who's satisfied with just having a nice team.
1: When the Cavs won the championship in 2016, their slogan was all in.
2: Well, and again, there was one team this year that was in the second apron. It was the Cleveland Cavaliers. You're not in the second apron if you're hoping to be an okay team. This team was supposed to be good enough. The Cavs were not good enough. So the question is, do you really think just running it back with 37-year-old James Harden is going to lead to some dramatically better results? Well, let's be honest, James Harden is not exactly dynamite in the playoffs.
1: Okay. Now I want to discuss the LeBron James aspect of this. This is the name on everyone's lips in Cleveland. They naturally believe that he is a savior for them, even at age 41. And first off, I just want to say that even if they could get LeBron James for the minimum, and I want to be very clear in the language, but let's just say for the sake of argument, they could get LeBron James essentially for free. That's not solving all of their problems because LeBron is no longer a good defensive player night in and night out. And this team's, one of its biggest problems is its defense. Obviously, the attacking of Harden and the attacking of Mitchell and what happened in this series would not be solved by signing LeBron.
2: That is correct.
1: And so whatever their solution attempt will be, whether it's trading for Giannis or it's making another trade, defense has got to be part of the thought process. So I don't think the Cavs' all-in move here can be going to get LeBron.
2: Fundamentally, I just don't know if you're winning anything with James Harden and Donovan Mitchell anyway because of the severe limitations it's going to cause for you defensively. And that I think is really more than anything else. Like, it's the position the Cavs are in now, so I get it. But like, this was the question I had about this trade going all the way back to the beginning. And it, frankly, it was just a different version of the same problem of having Darius Garland and Donovan Mitchell, right? Like, having two guards like that that aren't really going to play defense, it makes it just extraordinarily difficult to build a good enough team. Now, you have Jared Allen and Evan Mobley. They're excellent defensive players. That was sort of the construct of what the Cavs thought would work. But, you know, if you look at the Knicks, right, they've got three elite perimeter defenders next to Jalen Brunson. You look at the Thunder, they've got a million elite perimeter defenders. You look at the Spurs, they've got all sorts of really good perimeter defenders, right? Like, you look at the Celtics, they have a lot of really good versatile perimeter defenders. Like, to win at the highest level in the playoffs, it's very hard to win with one-way guards. And they have two of them. So,
1: right. And LeBron's not a two-way perimeter player.
2: LeBron
1: anymore.
2: At this point is not a two-way player
1: okay.
2: either.
1: Okay. Now, let's go down the path that LeBron must go down here in the next few weeks. Number one, he has to decide whether or not he wants to play again. It looks like he's probably going to, but he has not said that. Number two, his discussion has to be with the Lakers about whether he's going to continue with them. And I will just tell you...
2: Only pause on that. Isn't the first part of that, do the Lakers want to continue with LeBron?
1: Exactly. Right? I agree.
2: I'm just saying they're the ones sort of with the first lever on that.
1: Yes. And from...
2: I'm not saying they don't, to be clear, for aggregators, but I think they're the ones with the giant...
1: Well, I'll give the aggregators right something right now. Okay.
2: Okay. Oh, window giving the aggregators things. Okay.
1: Before I say that, let me just say that you have to understand that the LeBron has to work out his future with the Lakers first before any other future happens. Okay. And from what I am told, the LeBron side is waiting for the Lakers to come to LeBron. They're not going to go to the Lakers and say, we would like... Just like last year, they did not go to the Lakers and say, we would like a contract extension, please. the LeBron side, from what I am told, is would like the Lakers to come and say, LeBron, here's what we were offering. And if they're offering less than the max, here's why. Because we're going to use this cap space to sign these players. And this is where you slot in. And maybe
2: can
1: LeBron
2: I interject
1: says,
2: for a second to ask you a question about this?
1: Yeah.
2: Why would they do that, the LeBron side?
1: I don't know. That's what I'm told.
2: No, I'm asking your opinion. Why would that be the position?
1: Well,
2: I'm not saying you have the answer.
1: I think everything that's going to happen between now and the draft, no matter what you hear and no matter what LeBron might say on his podcast or on social media or wherever in any interview, I think all of it's negotiating.
2: Of course.
1: LeBron is negotiating unconventionally, which he's known to do. And I, by the way, I don't think that's controversial. I don't think the player saying they're waiting to hear from the team is a, like, I don't think that's an aggressive move.
2: I don't think it is either. I do think, however, that the LeBron side, I think, is in a spot they've really never been in before, right? Where they don't necessarily control the situation. And they frankly have always controlled the situation going back to when LeBron was probably in what, seventh grade?
1: Well, he's going to be unrestricted. So they have some control, but the, in terms of the salary, that the Lakers do control what they're going to offer. Like
2: they have control over the fact that LeBron could choose to just walk and play elsewhere for the minimum or an exception. But in order for LeBron to get paid somewhere where he would in theory want to be, they need to work with the Lakers, whether it's to play with the Lakers or play with somebody else. Now, if he's willing to just take the minimum, sure, it doesn't matter. He can just decide in August and do whatever he wants. That'll be fine. But if he wants any more than that, it's going to require some workarounds.
1: LeBron has a $58 million cap hold. And a cap hold is a complicated thing, and I don't want to go too far into it. Just know that the Lakers don't actually have cap space until they decide what's going to happen with LeBron. And what I mean by that is they agree to a contract with him for whatever the number is, whether the number is $58 million or the number is $8 million. Or they say, LeBron, you and us, we're moving on from each other, and they renounce his rights. But the Lakers have to deal with LeBron before they do their other business.

0: I'm going to decide in August. And everybody would wait. Everybody would wait till August 10th or August 15th or July 15th or July 20th.
1: Wait until July 9th or 10th. Okay.
0: Right, exactly. Whatever the date.
1: Now, so these are very, what we've just laid out there are very delicate, nuanced, complex, negotiation-filled days and weeks. If, and I can't underline this more for the aggregators who botched it again today with me.
0: Listen close.
1: If all of that leads to LeBron saying, I'm ready to move on, and it's not going to be with the Lakers. And again, that's past whether he wants to play or not. That's past any negotiation with the Lakers. That's past whatever back and forth they have. If all of those things happen and LeBron entertains other teams, okay, then LeBron must entertain what he's willing to play for. Is he only willing to go where he can be signed and traded so that he would have substantial earnings? You know, that he would not play for $15 million or $6 million or $3 million, which is the minimum, $3.6 million. Does he going to want something else? And if that fails, let's say that, you know, he says to the Lakers, okay, let's work on a sign and trade. And, you know, they can't do that. Then if he's willing to play for the minimum, then you bring in the concept of, well, he could go to the Warriors or he could go to the Heat or he could go to the Cavs. Okay. Cause I'm seeing out there a preponderance of.
0: Just to back up one second. He could go sign with those teams for something other than the minimum. They have exceptions where they could sign him on those teams.
1: Correct. But yeah.
0: Just to be clear.
1: Basically, when we say he could sign for an exception, there's a mid-level exception and the veteran player exception. You know, signing a guy to a minimum.
0: Well, and there's the tax mid-level. He could sign for about $15 million, about $6 million or the minimum. Those are really the options for the most part.
1: The teams that are he's going to have interest in, like a team like the Warriors, they don't have the mid-level. They don't have $15 million.
0: I mean, I think, I double check, I think they do. Yeah, they do.
1: Then they, but then if they use that, they'd be hard capped, and I don't even know if they could.
0: Well, but they're, I mean, but I'm just saying, the Warriors could do that.
1: All right. I'm just saying, there's a lot of ifs that have to be checked.
0: It's an extraordinarily complicated deal for him to get paid real money other than with the Lakers. And frankly, it's complicated for them him to get paid real money with the Lakers.
1: Okay. All right. Thank you so much to our producers for staying up so late overnight to put this together. Mark, Miles, Tucker, and our, of course, Jackson. Thank you to McMahon and Bontemps. Thank you for watching and listening to The Collective. We'll talk to you later this week.
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5: Coming up on Sports Center All Night. The Hurricanes trying to push the Canadiens to the brink in Game 4.
9: Aho's just, he scores! A power play goal! Carolina gets a 1-0 lead. Their first power play goal of this series, and Sebastian Aho delivers it.
5: One team clinches, another waits their turn.
10: Oklahoma City and San Antonio are going to Ali Frazier each other to death, and somebody's going to need like a vacation and not be ready physically and emotionally to move on to the next round.
5: Untouchable might be an understatement at this point.
11: And he makes a throw, and that's it. There you go. Now he becomes the all-time Phillies, breaking that Grover Cleveland record at 41 2/3 record.
5: A two-quarterback battle in the Twin Cities.
12: I have a drive that, you know, that's been driving me since fifth grade when I decided to be at this level and perform really well at this level. And that's the same drive that's running through me today.
5: Plus, missed it by that much.
13: The 2-0 pitch is a liner into left center field. This is headed for the gap and over the head of the left fielder Torres. It rolls up against the wall. The Brewers have their first hit of the game.
14: Oh, yes, I remember now. Missed it by that much.
5: From the worldwide headquarters of ESPN, this is SportsCenter All Night on ESPN Radio and on the ESPN app. Now, here's Jay Reynolds.
15: 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Both the NBA and NHL have teams into the championship series awaiting their opponents. In the NBA, Knicks are waiting to see if it'll be the Spurs or the Thunder. Who would they rather see? We'll ponder that straight ahead. On the ice, Vegas moving into the Stanley Cup Final on Tuesday, and now they await the winner of the Eastern Conference Final. Hurricanes, Canadiens skating in Montreal Wednesday in Game 4. Canadiens looking to pull even in the series. As we learned quickly in the first period, they would not.
9: Gosses Bear whips it across Ehlers. Aho shoots. He scores! A power play goal! Carolina gets a 1-0 lead. Their first power play goal of this series. And Sebastian Aho delivers it. It's 1-0 Hurricanes.
15: Oh, how quiet it got in Montreal. Jordan Staal would add another goal about a minute later. 2-0 Carolina. Then about a minute and a half after that.
9: 2-on-1 for Carolina. Blake and Stankoven coming in. Blake, Stankoven, 3-0 Carolina! It's a huge goal! Sent across Logan Stankoven. There is his eighth of the postseason. And the Hurricanes have ripped the top off of this game.
15: Jordan Staal would add a goal. Hurricanes go on to a 4-0 win. 99-9 the fan. Three goals in the first period, ultimately a 4-0 shutout after an empty netter. Hurricanes 6-0 on the road this postseason. Seventh team in Stanley Cup playoff history to win its first six road games of a postseason. Seventh straight road playoff win overall dating back to last season. They have a 3-1 series lead on Montreal. Hurricanes 9-1 this postseason when they score first, Sebastian Aho, power play goal, his 11th career power play goal, breaking a tie with Eric Staal for the most in franchise playoff history. Staal had his goal as well. He spoke with TNT.
16: I thought tonight was definitely one of our best games this playoff. It's a good team. Don't get me wrong. And we were on it though. And you know, our number one goal is not giving them a sniff. And checking for our chances when we can. And you know, we were fortunate enough. The puck went in early. And then from there, the guys just did a great job of shutting them down.
17: Well, you didn't give him a sniff. And Freddie Anderson was big when he needed to be. I know he hasn't faced a lot of shots in this season. But is that in some ways more difficult? And what can you say about his contribution?
16: Yeah, Freddie's been just a rock back there. He's so steady and so calm. And, it is tricky at times, I think, for a goalie, to be sitting in. And obviously they're going to get shots. And he made some big saves at the right time. And that's what you need in a goaltender.
17: The vibes on the bench seem immaculate. How would you describe the energy of the group?
16: Yeah, tonight was great. It was a lot of fun. The boys were energized and ready to roll. So we're trying to feed off each other and pump each other up and make sure that it's not easy. I mean, we're working hard and we got to keep the energy up and keep us motivated in how we want to play. And the guys did that tonight.
17: Everyone very engaged. Last one, you're going back to Carolina with a chance to close out the series. You've been in a conference final before, but you've never been this close as a group. What would it mean for you to close it out in front of your home fans?
16: Yeah, it'd be great. That's planned. But again, the fourth one's always the hardest one to win. So it's going to be a brand new challenge, brand new game. And we're going to have to learn from this next game and learn how we can get even better and find a way to close it out.
15: Frederick Anderson, fifth goaltender to win each of the first six road games of a playoff year. Third shutout this postseason. As the Hurricanes aren't giving up many shots to Montreal, Canadiens, 43 shots on goal in the last three games, 18 in the Game 4 loss. They trail the series 3-1. Hurricanes in control. Game 5 is Friday in Raleigh, 8 o'clock Eastern. Right now, SportsCenter all night, ESPN Radio.
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19: We just learned from our mistakes. We learned from what we talked about as a group, and we just applied it tonight.
20: The guys do a great job of playing together and playing to their strengths, regardless of who's on the court.
15: New York Knicks are waiting in the wings after their sweep of the Cavaliers. NBA Finals opening next week on Wednesday. The Knicks will be opening up on the road, either in Oklahoma City or in San Antonio, depending on who comes out of the West. Thursday night, Thunder Spurs play Game 6. Oklahoma City leading the series 3-2. They can close it out with a win. Spurs can force a Game 7, but our Michael Wilbon is a little doubtful.
21: The emotions of it. To be in an NBA locker room in the postseason, it is so quiet. There's just not the usual chatter and socializing, even among teammates who love each other. It is so exacting, right?
22: Yeah.
21: And so emotionally, what I thought all season is they're going to be great. Look. Victor Wembanyama's going to win championships, plural, with health. Many, maybe.
22: Yeah.
21: But the emotion of going through this the first time and how tumultuous it is, I don't think they're up to that just yet.
15: We'll find out in Game 6 coming up tonight. But inexperienced and perhaps tired, ESPN senior writer Vincent Goodwill.
23: There's a point in every playoff series where both teams know who the best team is, and the series starts to take its shape. San Antonio, I look at Dylan Harper, rookie. Vassell, young player. Stephon Castle, young player. Big Vic, this is their first time
21: going through this. Yep.
23: This is, you have fatigue, like me and Perk were talking about it in the hallway. Playoff basketball is more akin to wrestling than it is regular season basketball. And they are learning how fatiguing this is. Victor Wembanyama plays 10 more minutes a game in the playoffs in the regular season, and he's supposed to be at peak optimal.
15: All that said, nobody in the Western Conference Finals has 4 wins yet. So, who should the Knicks want to ultimately face next week? Here's our Stephen A. Smith.
24: I think it's obvious that the answer should be the San Antonio Spurs. And that's not to throw any shade on San Antonio. It's to point to their youth and particularly the ongoing storyline of the fatigue involving Victor Wembanyama. The combination of the two things puts the Knicks at a decided advantage against the San Antonio Spurs than they would face against the Oklahoma City Thunder. In San Antonio, you've got fatigue. The New York Knicks, by the time the NBA Finals exist, would have played, starts June 3rd, they would have played 4 games in 23 days. Okay, and this is after Ramrod and the Sixers and the Cavs, of course, and the Hawks over the last 3 games, and, and, and winning and close out games by over 30. So we're happy about that. You also got to take into consideration the youth of the San Antonio Spurs and how they haven't been here before. Juxtapose that to the Oklahoma City Thunder. If there is an individual that is completely unfazed by the moment, that just seems completely poised under the most arduous of circumstances, I'm imagining the Garden rocking and going crazy and doing what it does, right? And Shea just sitting up there like, it's nothing. It just doesn't faze him at all. You see what I'm saying? You don't see these emotional highs and lows, those roller coasters that you see from the less experienced teams. I don't see how, if you're a Knicks fan, if you're asked a question, which one do you want, or which one rather would be a less difficult opponent, that answer would have to be the San Antonio Spurs.
15: The Knicks, one of three teams still standing. They're into the NBA Finals, and there's the two in the Western Conference Finals. Knicks have won 11 straight playoff games, all by double digits, including the closeout game of the Eastern Conference Finals when they dispatched Cleveland. Knicks spotlight is on Jalen Brunson. He's like my height, headlining a potentially championship team. Earlier on ESPN Radio, Freddie Coleman.
0: Nobody saw this coming from Jalen Brunson. Believe me. And I've always raised my hand. I said, man, when the Knicks signed this, that's a lot of money. I think they overpaid for a guy that could be a backup point guard at best. They see something that I don't, so be it. If I'm wrong, I'm saying I'm wrong. But nobody can say that they're right, saw this. 4 years of Jalen Brunson, what he's been able to do. Now, if you have that kind of ability, you need to help the world a lot better in terms of finding out what bad's going to happen and make sure that doesn't happen outside of basketball. You didn't see this coming. Not one Nick Brunson fan saw it coming like this, to these kind of expectations involving Jalen Brunson. It's lazy, it's tired, and it's stupid, and it's inaccurate. Stop saying these things and keeping receipts. Stop keeping receipts, because I know what happened if he didn't look like this. Oh, the Knicks had, you'd be keeping receipts then. That the Knicks assigned this guy all this money. It's easy to do that when you know people aren't coming for you. It's a lot easier to be on the outside when nobody gives a you-know-what about what you have to say. So stop keeping receipts regarding Jalen Brunson, because plenty of you to keep receipts were the same people were on the side of saying, I don't know why the Knicks gave that kind of money to a guy 6'2", maybe, in stocking feet when it comes to Jalen Brunson. It's stupid.
15: Knicks are into the NBA Finals. They'll get either the Thunder or the Spurs. Western Conference Final Game 6 tonight. We'll have it presented by Gusto. Our coverage, 8 o'clock Eastern, ESPN Radio and the ESPN app. Right now, SportsCenter all night. To baseball, it was a night ago. Shohei Ohtani was hit on his hand, but Wednesday made his scheduled start against the Rockies. His hand seems okay.
1: 3-2 pitch, wave, and a miss, strike three. Way out in front of the sweeper was Rumfield, and Ohtani has his seventh strikeout. Swing and a fly ball to right field, and calls under it. He makes the catch. Six no-hit innings for Shohei Ohtani.
15: Six no-hit innings after, by the way, giving himself the lead in the bottom of the first.
1: Here's a 1-1 from Sugano. Ohtani hammers it to dead center. This ball heading back. It is gone. A home run. A leadoff home run. The 28th of his career. Ohtani makes it 1-0 with the third career home run off of Tomoyuki Sugano.
15: AM 570 LA Sports. Ohtani, third career leadoff homer in a game. He started at pitcher. All other players in baseball history have combined for zero leadoff homers in a game they started at pitcher. Dodgers, a 4-1 win over the Rockies. Ohtani, six innings, no hits, four walks, and his ninth homer of the year. First Dodgers player with a home run and consecutive starts on the mound since Don Drysdale in 1965. Rockies, meanwhile, 37th loss this season. That's the most in baseball. Speaking of locking things down on the mound, how about the Phillies?
11: That ball's hit on the ground right at Bryce's stock. Gets in front of it, and he makes the throw, and that's it. There you go. Christopher Sanchez got through the fourth, and now he becomes the all-time Phillies, breaking that Grover Cleveland record at 41 2/3 record.
2: Two balls, two strikes. Sanchez ready. He kicks and the pitch. Swing and a miss. He got him. And pounding his fist into his mitt, Christopher Sanchez puts up another scoreless inning. It's seven scoreless today. And he finishes with a strikeout on Ty France. And that'll send us to the eighth. It is 2-0 Phillies.
15: Sports Radio 94 WIP. Phillies a 3-0 shutout of the Padres. Christopher Sanchez, seven innings of six-hit ball, nine strikeouts, sixth pitcher since 1893 to throw at least seven innings and allow no runs in five straight starts. His skipper, Don Mattingly.
3: We saw history today. I know we've asked you many times if there are Sanchez starts. How do you describe it? But when this just keeps going, does it almost feel like they can't end?
4: A little bit. You just don't expect him to give up any runs. Thought he was a little rough early. You know, I don't know if this thing's on his mind at all. You know, going through it, knew he had to get through four, I think it was. Seemed to settle down a little more after that. But, yeah, he's been amazing from the standpoint that it just seems like every time out, no matter what team or who it is, just kind of keeps going.
3: You just went an entire month without giving up a run. Can you remember seeing a run like this? I mean, he's up there with one of the longest ever, Kershiser's.
4: Yeah. Well, I had Kershaw. He was pretty close to this. I'm not sure if he got there or not, but kind of in general, the Kershaw-Greinke was like Wheeler and Sanchi. But, you know, Sanchi's amazing in his own right, the way he does it, you know, with the ball down, the ball's tunneling out of the same zone. So he's been amazing. You know, when he gets in trouble, he doesn't seem to panic at all. Just keeps making pitches, and so it's fun to watch.
15: 44 and two-thirds consecutive scoreless innings, breaking Grover Cleveland Alexander's franchise record. 39 scoreless innings in the month of May. Cubs and Pirates, Chicago mired in a 10-game losing streak.
6: Ian Happ batting with men at second and third. And he drives one in the air to right field. If it's fair, it's going to be gone. That ball is a three-run homer for Ian Happ. Right down the line and right, and the Cubs take a 7-4 lead. That is a big one.
15: Cubs Radio Network, Ian Happ with the go-ahead three-run homer. Drives in five. That's half of Chicago's output. They beat the Pirates 10-4, snapping that 10-game losing streak. Scored more runs on Wednesday than in their previous six games combined. Going for a title in OKC. That's next. Sports Center All Night continues. It's ESPN Radio.
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1: 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Game 6 of the Western Conference Final coming up tonight. San Antonio, Oklahoma City. Oklahoma City also in focus for college softball. Day 1 of the Women's College World Series coming up Thursday. Number 1, Alabama's there. Texas, the 2-seed, advancing to OKC as well. For the first time since 2015, Oklahoma is not there. 5 of the 8 teams in Oklahoma City are from the SEC, including Texas, the reigning champs. They get Tennessee on day 1 today. The one matchup that features 2 SEC teams. ESPN analyst Haley McClenny.
2: It's going to come down to Tennessee's offense. Can they produce enough runs for the Tennessee pitching staff? We know how great this pitching staff is with Carlin Pickens, with Sage Marjecko, and with Aaron Neuer. And Carlin Pickens was absolutely dominant in that Super Regional against Georgia. The Georgia offense, while they were hot and they were great and we were hyping them up, it's still not as good as Texas's offense. I mean, you got to deal with Katie Stewart. You got to deal with Reese Atwood. You got to deal with Caden Henry at the top being a spark plug for that Texas team. And then Tegan Kavan as well. That's going to be the toughest pitcher by far that Tennessee has faced yet in this postseason. Yes, they are starting to put up some crooked numbers, but it's still, if you would have told me in that Super Regional that Sophia Knight would have hit 2 home runs, she had 0 on the year coming into Super Regionals. She hit 2 in that one. I want to see still a little bit more production from the Tennessee offense. They are still last among remaining SEC teams in terms of batting average, runs scored, home runs, etc. But it's going to be a good one. I'm excited for it.
1: 5 of the 8 teams in Oklahoma City are from the SEC. See quadruple header on Thursday starting at noon Eastern. Texas Tech and Mississippi State get things underway. ESPN and ESPN2 with the coverage this weekend for the Women's College World Series. Right now, SportsCenter All Night. There's been a spotlight on quarterback Brendan Sorsby this week and whether he'll be eligible to play for Texas Tech this fall. The current status is a no. But Texas Tech is expected to have an appeal submitted to the NCAA by the end of the week. The NCAA this week denied Sorsby's request to be reinstated, which was in line with other precedent set by the NCAA. Sorsby also filing a lawsuit a couple of weeks ago seeking his eligibility. He acknowledged in that lawsuit to betting on thousands of sporting events as part of his gambling addiction, including betting on Indiana football while he was on the team. He has completed a month-long inpatient rehab program for his gambling addiction. Here's our Paul Feinbaum.
3: I think he should have been suspended for a couple of games, but to keep him out from the whole season, I think is wrong. And while what he did on paper is terrible, we're talking about the NCAA, the most hypocritical organization in the history of mankind, coming down on somebody for gambling while they have their own side gambling deals and while gambling is pervasive everywhere. So 3-game suspension, perhaps, keeping him out for the whole season is wrong.
1: Sorsby has a year of eligibility remaining, but NCAA precedent in gambling cases has been pretty straightforward. The rules say that wagering on your own team leads to permanent loss of eligibility. Earlier on ESPN Radio, our Amber Wilson.
4: I don't think it's a big deal that he's been denied eligibility. I'm not surprised. They do have to crack down on this. I'm incredibly shocked about what I just heard out of Paul Feinbaum's mouth, because I couldn't disagree with him more. Of course, they, even regardless of the fact that there are partnerships with gambling or that gambling is everywhere, like Paul just said, of course there is a vested interest in the NCAA, or heck, if we want to take it to the professional ranks, the leagues, ensuring that the players themselves do not gamble, particularly when we're talking about gambling on your own sport. And oh, by the way, gambling on your own team, which is what Sorsby apparently did. And so you can't allow that. There's all sorts of things that are legal or allowed from other people outside of industries that are not allowed within certain industries, right? Like pilots are far more regulated on what they can consume or what they can take, Ian, than you and I sitting here as sports radio hosts, for example. Okay. So there's things like that your employer can tell you, or your organization can tell you, you're playing by different rules if you're an NCAA athlete than the rest of us are who are not NCAA athletes. Your rule is that you can't gamble.
1: 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Right now, SportsCenter all night. WNBA, Fire and Sun. This would wind up being a 10-point game.
5: Had the heroics last time out against New York. Now it's Carlton. Drives. Kick it late. Wide open look for three.
1: Fire a 71-61 win over the Sun. Fire, fifth win this season, tied with the Lynx for the most in the WNBA. Three-game win streak. Mystics, a 78-64 win over the Storm. 14-point win, their first double-digit win of the season. Mystics leading wire to wire. They led by as many as 25. For the Lynx and the Dream.
6: Give Minnesota some defensive credit for holding her down, but she is so effective offensively. Miles was stripped, but able to collect, kick. Courtney Williams, ladies and gentlemen.
1: USA Network with the call as the Lynx beat the Dream 96-81. Minnesota leading wire to wire after entering the game as a 3.5-point underdog. Tempo, a season-high 111 points as they beat the Sky 111-104. Sky falling to 0-3 at home this season. Their fourth 0-3 start or worse at home in franchise history. Liberty, a 10-point win over the Mercury, 84-74, snapping a three-game losing streak. One more win, and they're into the finals. That's next. 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
1: Six no-hit innings for Shohei Ohtani on Wednesday as the Dodgers beat Colorado. Kirby Smart hinting that the SEC could break off on its own if there's no playoff deal for college football. Carolina goes up 3-1 in their Eastern Conference final.
2: And the horn goes in the Carolina Hurricanes with a 4-0 shutout win over the Montreal Canadiens. And when we talk to you on Friday night, the Carolina Hurricanes will be one win away from the Stanley Cup final.
1: 99-9 the fan. Hurricanes scoring 3 of the 4 goals in the first period in a span of about 3 minutes. They win again on the road, 6-0 on the road this postseason. Hurricanes, 3 first period goals in 2 minutes and 47 seconds. Second fastest 3 goals in playoff franchise history. They get the win, limiting Montreal shots on goal. They had just 18 in game 4. Canadiens have 43 shots on goal in the last 3 games combined. Frederik Andersen gets the shutout in this one, his 8th career playoff shutout, 3rd shutout this postseason. And now Carolina, one win away from skating for the Stanley Cup. ESPN analyst Kevin Weeks.
3: Freddie Andersen should be pretty thankful for the way that the guys defended in front of lockdown defense. I mean, lockdown, like Rikers Island type lockdown, in a good way, of course. But watch the way they insulate. They take away the middle. Their shot lanes are predictable for Freddie. Good job contesting sticks, influencing the offensive decisions of Montreal, laying out blocking shots there like Gosses Bear. And when Freddie had to make saves, which wasn't that often, he was there. Another good defensive play by Chatfield. So the defensive reads and the posture in front of Freddie, were super clean. And here they go off that block shot in transition. So good defense leading a good offense. A very complete game for the Canes here.
4: As for Montreal, this a year ago, right, a young team on the come up, make the playoffs, and then they've already made it to the Eastern Conference Finals. But did the relative youth and inexperience of this Canadiens team show itself in this game?
3: Of course, the inexperience showed itself. I'll tell you how. This is a team that has young stars, budding stars, superstars to be, and undisciplined penalties. Okay, you're down 3-0. You want to get maybe a quarter pound of flesh, but there's still a game to be played. So you have to have discipline, but you can see the frustration bubbling over. So, yes, their inexperience is starting to show as this series has gone on, particularly these last 2 games, for sure.
4: 17 shots on net. The third period was preposterously tilted towards Carolina. Help me understand how that's even possible to have that few pucks on net in a playoff game.
3: I don't get it, especially when you have a lot of the young, talented players that they do. But to me, they're being too selective. They're looking for the perfect play. 1 or 2 times too many, and they're not taking the shot opportunities that are there. You can't do that in the Stanley Cup playoffs. You definitely can't do that in the conference final.
1: Carolina leading this conference final 3-1. They go for the jugular on Friday, game 5 in Raleigh, Friday, 8 o'clock Eastern. The winner of the series, of course, goes to the Stanley Cup final, where they will face Vegas, the Golden Knights dispatching Colorado, the President's Trophy winner, in a sweep. Earlier on ESPN Radio, E.J. Raddick from the NHL Network.
5: You know what I think the biggest thing that John Tortorella has done in this all is that he has not gotten in the way. They were looking for confidence when he got there, and I think he gave them a little confidence, or as some of the players say, maybe a little swagger. And it was a change. It was a different voice. But as the playoffs have gone on, you got to remember, this team won the Stanley Cup 3 years ago, and they have a lot of those pieces still there. And a big problem all year was the inconsistency in goal. Well, Carter Hart has kind of come in and solved that problem, and he has been better with each series. And then they got William Karlsson healthy. He had missed 60-some-odd games. When you have Eichel, Karlsson, Hurdle, and Dowd, Nick Dowd, down the middle as your 4 centers, and then you got good goaltending, you're a force to be reckoned with.
1: Vegas making it to the Stanley Cup final after making a coaching change at the end of March. And now Vegas awaiting an opponent for the final series. SportsCenter All Night, ESPN Radio.
6: For the first time since 1999, the Knicks are in Most importantly, we all believe in each other from top to bottom.
7: Pull up three, Brunson from the right wing is good.
8: There's nowhere better in the world when the Garden has hope.
1: New York Knicks awaiting an opponent in the NBA Finals after they swept Cleveland in the Eastern Conference Finals. Now they await either the Spurs or the Thunder. San Antonio looking to pull even and keep their season alive in Game 6 on Thursday. Thunder taking a 3-2 series lead with their win in Game 5, which was a game that may have exposed some inexperience perhaps for San Antonio. ESPN analyst Jhené Ogumike.
9: They did show a little bit of inexperience because they were unable to fight through fatigue. And let's break this down, because offensively, Game 5 was what it looked to be the welcome to the NBA playoffs through adversity moment for Victor Wembanyama. And it's kind of ironic to say that Victor Wembanyama, a guy that's 7'5", had no legs, but he did it. Now, the supporting cast, I truly think, needs to be able to step up. So when Victor is struggling, you have to sort of have other guys step up and try to hold down the fort. I wish I had time to dig into my history books and talk about mythology. I forgot what goddess or god was the one with all the snakes and the heads coming out. And every time one gets cut off, the other one grows. That's the Oklahoma City Thunder. Anytime they miss a star player like Jalen Williams, J-Dub, or AJ Mitchell, who are two of their top three creators, no big deal. Alex Caruso just goes in there and drops 22. No big deal. Jared McCain knocks down three threes and has 20 points. If I'm the Spurs, you have to pick your poison. Either SGA goes off, you limit the supporting cast, or it's like Game 1 where the supporting cast goes off, Alex Caruso has a career high, and now you're able to limit the back-to-back MVP. So they have to pick a lane, the San Antonio Spurs. Otherwise, we're going to see a similar result to Game 5 where everybody eats.
1: Spurs, Thunder, Game 6 tonight in San Antonio, 8 o'clock Eastern. We, of course, have it here on ESPN Radio. Right now, SportsCenter all night.
7: That'll be the final play of Super Bowl 60 as the Seattle Seahawks celebrate a 29-13 victory over the Patriots.
10: I think, you know, all those guys in that locker room are going to use this as fuel, and I think motivation to get back here and have what they're feeling out there.
1: Struggled in the Super Bowl, and as we know, struggles for the Patriots during the offseason. More than 24 teams with their OTAs taking place this week. In New England, there's been persistent talk about the Patriots being front runners to acquire wide receiver A.J. Brown from the Eagles. ESPN Patriots reporter Mike Reese.
11: I watched this group closely at practice, and wide receiver Kayshon Boutte, a starter last year, was not here for this voluntary work. He's working out elsewhere, and he would be directly impacted as an outside receiver by a potential trade for A.J. Brown. And then there was the newcomer, Romeo Doubs, wearing Rob Gronkowski's old number 87. He was targeted on the first pass from quarterback Drake May in full team drills. Here's Coach Mike Vrabel on what he's seen from the team's wide receivers.
12: Good to see Romeo out there. It was good to see some of the new faces, some of the young guys. It was good to see, you know, Kyle Williams get some opportunities and Chiz. And, you know, so again, we're going to look to strengthen the roster wherever we can. But it was also a great day to see guys that maybe didn't get as many opportunities last year, especially Romeo, who wasn't on our team.
11: After practice, I asked defensive tackle Milton Williams if he had to resist putting on his general manager's hat and going up and saying, trade for A.J. Brown, because I played with him in Philadelphia. He smiled. He said he's heard the noise like many of the other players. He called Brown a monster on the field. And then he said, look, they don't pay me to make trades like that.
13: Now, Mike Vrabel did miss day three of the draft to focus on his family. Mike, what did he say about missing any more time during offseason activities?
11: So, Laura, he deflected on the topic. He said he's only focused on today, and he said he's here today in full force. And Milton Williams was asked what he's observed from Vrabel, and he said he's seen the same guy. He's talking smack, and he's getting guys going. And, Laura, out at practice, I was watching Mike Vrabel. There was a drill. He's with the running backs, and he wanted to see quick, decisive cuts. And when he saw one he didn't like, he yelled out, hey, no pitter-patter. So the vocal part of Mike Vrabel, you see him out on the field, you hear him out on the field. It feels like really the same Mike Vrabel that we've seen over the last year.
1: Also this week, Chiefs with their practices, which apparently included Patrick Mahomes. He was on the field. We saw the video of him dropping back, throwing a pass. Yes, with a knee brace. He's recovering from a torn ACL and LCL in his left knee, which he suffered in week 15 against the Chargers. But now here he is in May throwing a pass in practice. ESPN analyst Louis Riddick and Booger McFarland.
14: It's super encouraging because as a football fan and somebody that analyzes this game, you want the best players on the field. And Patrick Mahomes is one of the best of all time. So you got to feel really good if you're a Kansas City Chiefs fan. The fact that we haven't even reached June and he's already got a helmet on taking dropbacks, even though he's moving very gingerly, I get it, it's 4 months until September. So I think the fact that he's on the field right now is super encouraging that he's going to do everything he can. And I'd be shocked now, based on seeing this, I would be shocked if he's not the opening day starter for the Kansas City Chiefs. It just goes to show you two things. Number one, his willpower and his work ethic. And number two, the advancement in medicine. Because years ago, yeah. Lewis, before you and I ever started playing, this was a 12 to 14 month injury. The fact that guys are now coming back 6 months, nine months, it just goes to show you the advancements that we've made in medicine, man. So this is super cool to see him out there in May.
13: Lewis, you are familiar with the coaches and that training staff in Kansas City. Is it a surprise to you that Mahomes is able to do this much already?
15: No, not at all. Look, from the very get-go, they told me that he attacked this thing with the same kind of ferocity and the kind of maniacal commitment that Patrick's attacked everything from day one since he's been there. And he really is ahead of schedule. You know, the word I got today was that he looks absolutely fantastic. He's doing warm-up, individual routes on air, some 7-on-7, you know, working out of the gun. And, I mean, the people down there are kind of giddy at the way it's going right now, to be quite honest with you. So I don't think anything, you know, has surprised them. Nothing should surprise us. Nothing that this young man has done since he took over, you know, back in 2018, really should surprise us. He is one of one. And that training staff down there headed by Rick Burkholder is one of the very best. I've talked about it many times. I've known Rick Burkholder since I was 18 years old, since I was at the University of Pittsburgh way back in the Stone Age. This dude knows what he's doing. He's got a great team around him that really has taken Patrick and just kind of run with this rehab. And they are excited about this football team the way they think that the 2026 version is going to look.
1: See where Patrick Mahomes is a couple of months from now as we get into training camp and on towards the season. SportsCenter All Night, ESPN Radio. He's been throwing passes in practice, though. And speaking of throwing, how about what we saw from the Yankees on Wednesday?
16: Previous high was 10 against Texas earlier in that season. Next pitch, fastball, strike three called. Got him looking. 10 strikeouts, Garrett Cole, as we play here in the sixth in a 2-0 Yankee lead.
1: Garrett Cole dealing 6 2/3, 10 strikeouts in his second start in his return from Tommy John surgery. He got some help from the defense.
16: There's a pitch from Cole. Fastball muscled into right field, and Judge has to play it on a short hop. The runner's coming around third. There's a play at the plate. They got him.
17: Wow.
16: The captain guns down Michael Massey trying to score and keep this a scoreless ball game.
1: Cole getting some help from the defense. Also got some help from the offense.
16: 3-2 pitch. Swung on, hit hard, right side. Through for a base hit. Volpe scores right behind him. McMahon digging for third is Goldschmidt. He's there with a slide. Two-run single, Ben Rice. And the Yankees have a 5-0 lead here in Kansas City.
1: It would be a 7-0 win for the Yankees. WFAN with the call. Garrett Cole getting the win. First win since the 2024 ALDS. 23rd game with double-digit strikeouts and no walks. As for the Mets,
18: here's the 1-1. Swing, a drive, well hit to right down the line. If it's fair, it's gone. It is a home run. Juan Soto does it again. Soto now has 8 home runs in his last 12 games, including this one. It is his 12th home run of the year, and the Mets have that elusive first run of the game. They lead the Reds 1-0 here in the first inning.
1: 8 homers in the last 12 games dating back to May 14th, most in baseball over that span. 12 homers on the season, 880 ESPN New York with the call. Mets double up the Reds 4-2. Red Sox an 8-0 shutout of the Braves. They're shut out for the 5th time this season, Atlanta is. 2nd time on the road for Boston. All 9 starters recording a hit for the 2nd time this season. Speaking of shutouts. Tigers shutting out the Angels.
17: 3-2, fly ball, left field. This one's deep. Got a chance. Gone! On cue, Spencer Torkelson delivers. Eighth of the year, 2-0 Tigers.
1: It would be a 4-0 win for Detroit. 97 won the ticket. Tigers' first shutout win since April 10th against the Marlins. Could there be a breakaway? That's next. SportsCenter All Night continues. It's ESPN Radio.
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1: 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College softball in Oklahoma City on Thursday. 8 teams at the World Series, 5 of them from the SEC. There's one matchup where both teams are from the SEC on day one on Thursday. So how many of those SEC teams will win Thursday? ESPN analyst Tori Vidalis and Haley McClenny.
2: My heart says 3, but my gut says 2. Mm-hmm. And I'm going to stick with that. I think we got some really good matchups. Of course, you got the one automatic SEC, but she wants me to say 3, but I'm going with 2.
3: Okay. I'm saying 3. Obviously, the automatic Tennessee one. I like Alabama to beat UCLA, and I really like this Arkansas team. There's just something different. But also, don't be surprised if Mississippi State keeps it close. Like, I think that Mississippi State-Texas Tech game will be close. Their pitching's good enough to keep them in it.
4: That pitching could win it. No? I mean,
3: they shocked the world in Norman. Why not in Oklahoma City?
1: 4 games on ESPN and ESPN2 Thursday starting at noon Eastern. The landscape of college sports in many ways like the Wild West, but now a bill of sweeping legislation introduced in the U.S. Senate, which aims to address many current issues in college sports, including restoring power to the NCAA. We'll see how that bill makes it through Congress and what happens there. A lot of conversation about college football in particular lately. Playoff expansion. Georgia coach Kirby Smart this week suggesting if an agreement can't be reached on expansion, maybe the SEC should just go it alone and break off. ESPN's Paul Feinbaum.
5: Kirby Smart is one of the best. He's the best coach in the country, along with Cignetti. He also cares about regulations. The problem is within the SEC and every other league, there is literally no enforcement. And what the SEC is talking about is self-governance, where they would control their own league. Now, Greeny, that sounds great. It is not feasible because there's no enforcement mechanism that will preclude you from going to court. So they've talked about breaking away. I don't see them doing it. There's hundreds of millions of dollars at stake. And if you go out on your own, you're also liable for everything. Well, right now, they're part of an organization.
6: Heather, is this something that we should be talking about seriously?
7: Well, yes, because they're talking about it seriously. But Greeny, I can't explain to you enough how much. There are just words here, a lot of words without concrete ideas as to how to actually implement it and enforce it. I have been hearing this from university presidents for months now. If we don't get help from the from the federal government for federal legislation, we're going to have to take matters into our own hands. Greg Sankey talked about this yesterday at the podium. But how do you do that? How do you, as a single conference, create your own legislation that is legally defensible in court for things like the transfer portal and eligibility, which right now the NCAA is the legal shield protecting these conferences from all of these lawsuits that are happening? So I'm in believe it when I see it mode, but yes, we should talk about it because they're talking about it at the highest level within this powerful conference.
1: We'll see how this sorts itself out as well. Baseball, Diamondbacks a 3-2 win over the Giants for their 5th straight win. Brewers edge the Cardinals 2-1, sweeping St. Louis for the first time since 2024. Guardians edge the Nationals 3-2. Nationals, a season high 4-game win streak, comes to an end. Right now, SportsCenter All Night, ESPN Radio.
0: 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Number 5.
1: Astros edge the Rangers. Jock Peterson with a pair of homers in the loss. And in the Houston win, Jordan Alvarez. KBME 790.
8: Pitch. And Alvarez hits it well and hits it deep to right center field. Back is Carter at the wall looking up. See you later! Second home run of the night for Jordan Alvarez. And this one puts the Astros up 3-2.
0: Number 4.
1: Jordan Alvarez now has 20. He's tied for the American League home run lead. ESPN 1000.
8: Murakami hits one deep. Left field. Number 20.

0: number three.
1: Mariners beating the A's for their first series sweep in the month of May. Seattle Sports, 7:10 a.m.
2: Swung on and destroyed. Left center field. It is going to go. Sail away, Julio. Three-run home run. It's all Mariners now. 9-0 over the A's. An exclamation point.
0: Number two.
1: Yankees shut out the Royals because Kansas City couldn't get a runner to the plate. WFAN.
3: First pitch from Cole. Fastball muscled into right field, and Judge has to play it on a short hop. The runner's coming around third. There's a play at the plate. They got him.
4: Wow.
3: The captain guns down Michael Massey trying to score and keep this a scoreless ball game.
0: Number one.
1: To the ice, Carolina taking a commanding lead in their series, winning game four in Montreal. So they're up 3-1, three in the first period. 99.9 The Fan.
5: 2-on-1 for Carolina. Blake and Stankoven coming in. Blake, Stankoven, 3-0 Carolina. It's a huge goal. Sent across Logan Stankoven. There is his eighth of the postseason. And the Hurricanes have ripped the top off of this game.
1: Canadiens shut out for the second time this postseason. First time losing four consecutive home games in a single postseason in franchise history. Hurricanes, seventh team in the expansion era to win 11 of their first 12 games of a postseason. Third shutout they've had this postseason, tying a franchise record, which they set in 2002 and matched in 2006. Speaking of the postseason, and as we get to the finals, who would the Knicks prefer to see next week? That's straight ahead. SportsCenter All Night continues. It's ESPN Radio.
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1: 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Coming up on SportsCenter All Night. The Hurricanes try to push the Canadiens to the brink in Game 4.
3: Ahojic, he scores! A power play goal! Carolina gets a 1-0 lead. Their first power play goal of this series, and Sebastian Aho delivers it.
1: One team clinches, another waits their turn.
4: Oklahoma City and San Antonio are going to Ollie Frazier each other to death, and somebody's going to need like a vacation and not be ready physically and emotionally to move on to the next round.
1: Untouchable might be an understatement at this point.
5: And he makes a throw, and that's it. There you go. Now he becomes the all-time Phillies, breaking that Grover Cleveland record at 41 2/3 record.
1: A two-quarterback battle in the Twin Cities.
6: I have a drive that, you know, that's been driving me since fifth grade when I decided to be at this level and perform really well at this level, and that's the same drive that's running through me today.
1: Plus, missed it by that much.
2: The 2-0 pitch is a liner into left center field. This is headed for the gap, and over the head of the left fielder Torres, it rolls up against the wall. The Brewers have their first hit of the game.
7: Oh, yes, I remember now. Missed it by that much.
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8: 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Both the NBA and NHL have teams into the championship series awaiting their opponents. In the NBA, Knicks are waiting to see if it'll be the Spurs or the Thunder. Who would they rather see? We'll ponder that straight ahead. On the ice, Vegas moving into the Stanley Cup Final on Tuesday, and now they await the winner of the Eastern Conference Final. Hurricanes, Canadiens skating in Montreal Wednesday in Game 4. Canadiens looking to pull even in the series. As we learned quickly in the first period, they would not.
3: Gostisbehere whips it across. Ehlers. Ahojic. He scores! A power play goal! Carolina gets a 1-0 lead. Their first power play goal of this series. And Sebastian Aho delivers it. It's 1-0 Hurricanes.
8: Oh, how quiet it got in Montreal. Jordan Staal would add another goal about a minute later. 2-0 Carolina. Then about a minute and a half after that.
3: 2-on-1 for Carolina. Blake and Stankoven coming in. Blake, Stankoven, 3-0 Carolina. It's a huge goal. Sent across Logan Stankoven. There is his eighth of the postseason. And the Hurricanes have ripped the top off of this game.
8: Jordan Staal would add a goal. Hurricanes go out of a 4-0 win. 99-9 the fan. Three goals in the first period, ultimately a 4-0 shutout after an empty netter. Hurricanes 6-0 on the road this postseason. Seventh team in Stanley Cup playoff history to win its first six road games of a postseason. Seventh straight road playoff win overall dating back to last season. They have a 3-1 series lead on Montreal. Hurricanes 9-1 this postseason when they score first. Sebastian Aho, power play goal, his 11th career power play goal, breaking a tie with Eric Staal for the most in franchise playoff history. Staal had his goal as well. He spoke with TNT.
9: I thought tonight was definitely one of our best games this playoff. It's a good team. Don't get me wrong. And we were on it though. And you know, our number one goal is not giving them a sniff. And checking for our chances when we can. And you know, we were fortunate enough. The puck went in early. And then from there, the guys just did a great job of shutting them down.
10: Well, you didn't give him a sniff. And Freddie Anderson was big when he needed to be. I know he hasn't faced a lot of shots in this series. series, but is that in some ways more difficult? And what can you say about his contribution?
9: Yeah, Freddie's been just a rock back there. He's so steady and so calm, and it is tricky at times. I think for a goalie, to be sitting and obviously they're going to get shots, and he made some big saves at the right time, and that's what you need in a goaltender.
10: The vibes on the bench seem immaculate. How would you describe the energy of the group?
9: Yeah, tonight was great. It was a lot of fun. The boys were energized and ready to roll. So we're trying to feed off each other and pump each other up and make sure that it's not easy. I mean, we're working hard, and we got to keep the energy up and keep us motivated in how we want to play. And the guys did that tonight.
10: Everyone very engaged. Last one, you're going back to Carolina with a chance to close out the series. You've been in a conference final before, but you've never been this close as a group. What would it mean for you to close it out in front of your home fans?
9: Yeah, it'd be great. That's the plan. But the fourth one's always the hardest one to win. So it's going to be a brand new challenge, brand new game. And, we're going to have to learn from this next game and learn how we can get even better and find a way to close it out.
8: Frederik Andersen, fifth goaltender to win each of the first six road games of a playoff year. Third shutout this postseason. As the Hurricanes aren't giving up many shots to Montreal, Canadiens 43 shots on goal in the last three games, 18 in the game four loss. They trail the series 3-1. Hurricanes in control. Game five is Friday in Raleigh, 8:00 Eastern. Right now, SportsCenter all night, ESPN Radio.
11: And the Oklahoma City Thunder take the pivotal fifth game, 127-114.
12: We just learned from our mistakes. We learned from what we talked about as a group, and we just applied it tonight.
13: The guys do a great job of playing together and playing to their strengths, regardless of who's on the court.
8: New York Knicks are waiting in the wings after their sweep of the Cavaliers. NBA Finals opening next week on Wednesday. The Knicks will be opening up on the road, either in Oklahoma City or in San Antonio, depending on who comes out of the West. Thursday night, Thunder Spurs play Game 6. Oklahoma City leading the series 3-2. They can close it out with a win. Spurs can force a Game 7, but our Michael Wilbon is a little doubtful.
14: The emotions of it. To be in an NBA locker room in the postseason, it is so quiet. There's just not the usual chatter and socializing, even among teammates who love each other. It is so exacting, right?
15: Yeah.
14: And so emotionally, what I thought all season is they're going to be great. Look. Victor Wembanyama's going to win championships, plural, with health. Many, maybe.
15: Yeah.
14: But the emotion of going through this the first time and how tumultuous it is, I don't think they're up to that just yet.
8: We'll find out in Game 6 coming up tonight. But an experienced and perhaps tired ESPN senior writer Vincent Goodwill.
16: There's a point in every playoff series where both teams know who the best team is, and the series starts to take its shape. San Antonio, I look at Dylan Harper, rookie. Vassell, young player. Stephon Castle, young player. Big Vic, this is their first time
14: going through this. Yep.
16: This is, you have fatigue, like me and Perk were talking about it in the hallway. Playoff basketball is more akin to wrestling than it is regular season basketball. And they are learning how fatiguing this is. Victor Wembanyama plays 10 more minutes a game in the playoffs in the regular season, and he's supposed to be at peak optimal.
8: All that said, nobody in the Western Conference Finals has 4 wins yet. So, who should the Knicks want to ultimately face next week? Here's our Stephen A. Smith.
17: I think it's obvious that the answer should be the San Antonio Spurs. And that's not to throw any shade on San Antonio. It's to point to their youth and particularly the ongoing storyline of the fatigue involving Victor Wembanyama. The combination of the two things puts the Knicks at a decided advantage against the San Antonio Spurs than they would face against the Oklahoma City Thunder. In San Antonio, you've got fatigue. The New York Knicks, by the time the NBA Finals exist, would have played, starts June 3rd, they would have played 4 games in 23 days. Okay, and this is after Ramrod and the Sixers and the Cavs, of course, and the Hawks over the last 3 games and winning and close out games by over 30. So we're happy about that. You also got to take into consideration the youth of the San Antonio Spurs and how they haven't been here before. Juxtapose that to the Oklahoma City Thunder. If there is an individual that is completely unfazed by the moment, that just seems completely poised under the most arduous of circumstances, I'm imagining the garden rocking and going crazy and doing what it does, right? And Shea just sitting up there like, it's nothing. It just doesn't faze him at all. You see what I'm saying? You don't see these emotional highs and lows, those roller coasters that you see from the less experienced teams. I don't see how, if you're a Knicks fan, if you're asked a question, which one do you want, or which one rather would be a less difficult opponent, that answer would have to be the San Antonio Spurs.
8: The Knicks, one of three teams still standing. They're into the NBA Finals, and there's the two in the Western Conference Finals. Knicks have won 11 straight playoff games, all by double digits, including the closeout game of the Eastern Conference Finals when they dispatched Cleveland. Knicks spotlight is on Jalen Brunson. He's like my height, headlining a potentially championship team. Earlier on ESPN Radio, Freddie Coleman.
15: Nobody saw this coming from Jalen Brunson. Believe me. And I've always raised my hand. I said, man, when the Knicks signed this, that's a lot of money. I think they overpaid for a guy that could be a backup point guard at best. They see something that I don't, so be it. If I'm wrong, I'm saying I'm wrong. But nobody can say that they're right. Saw this. 4 years of Jalen Brunson, what he's been able to do. Now, if you have that kind of ability, you need to help the world a lot better in terms of finding out what bad's going to happen and make sure that doesn't happen outside of basketball. You didn't see this coming. Not one Nick Brunson fan saw it coming like this, to these kind of expectations involving Jalen Brunson. It's lazy, it's tired, and it's stupid, and it's inaccurate. Stop saying these things and keeping receipts. Stop keeping receipts, because I know what happened if he didn't look like this. Oh, the Knicks had, you'd be keeping receipts then. That the Knicks shouldn't have signed this guy all this money. It's easy to do that when you know people aren't coming for you. It's a lot easier to be on the outside when nobody gives a you-know-what about what you have to say. So stop keeping receipts regarding Jalen Brunson, because plenty of you to keep receipts were the same people were on the side of saying, I don't know why the Knicks gave that kind of money to a guy 6'2", maybe, in stocking feet when it comes to Jalen Brunson. It's stupid.
8: Knicks are into the NBA Finals. They'll get either the Thunder or the Spurs. Western Conference Final Game 6 tonight. We'll have it presented by Gusto. Our coverage, 8 o'clock Eastern, ESPN Radio, and the ESPN app. Right now, SportsCenter all night to baseball. It was a night ago. Shohei Ohtani was hit on his hand, but Wednesday made his scheduled start against the Rockies. His hand seems okay.
18: 3-2 pitch, wave, and a miss, strike three. Way out in front of the sweeper was Rumfield, and Ohtani has his seventh strikeout. Swing and a fly ball to right field. And calls under, and he makes the catch. Six no-hit innings for Shohei Ohtani.
8: Six no-hit innings after, by the way, giving himself the lead in the bottom of the first.
18: Here's a 1-1 from Sugano. Ohtani hammers it to dead center. This ball heading back. It is gone. A home run. A leadoff home run. The 28th of his career. Ohtani makes it 1-0 with the third career home run off of Tomoyuki Sugano.
8: AM 570 LA Sports. Ohtani, third career leadoff home run in a game. He started at pitcher. All other players in baseball history have combined for zero leadoff homers in a game they started at pitcher. Dodgers, a 4-1 win over the Rockies. Ohtani, six innings, no hits, four walks, and his ninth homer of the year. First Dodgers player with a home run in consecutive starts on the mound since Don Drysdale in 1965. Rockies, meanwhile, 37th loss this season. That's the most in baseball. Speaking of locking things down on the mound, how about the Phillies?
5: That ball's hit on the ground right at Bryce's stock. Gets in front of it, and he makes the throw, and that's it. There you go. Christopher Sanchez got through the fourth, and now he becomes the all-time Phillies, breaking that Grover Cleveland record at 41 2/3 record.
19: Two balls, two strikes. Sanchez ready. He kicks, and a pitch. Swing and a miss. He got him. And pounding his fist into his mitt, Christopher Sanchez puts up another scoreless inning. It's seven scoreless today. And he finishes with a strikeout on Ty France. And that'll send us to the eighth. It is 2-0 Phillies.
8: Sports Radio 94 WIP. Phillies a 3-0 shutout of the Padres. Christopher Sanchez, seven innings of six-hit ball, nine strikeouts, sixth pitcher since 1893 to throw at least seven innings and allow no runs in five straight starts. his skipper, Don Mattingly.
20: He saw history today. I know we've asked you many times if there's Santos starts. How do you describe it? But when this just keeps going, does it almost feel like they can't end?
21: A little bit. You just don't expect him to give up any runs. Thought he was a little rough early. You know, I don't know if this thing's on his mind at all. You know, going through it, knew he had to get through four, I think it was. Seemed to settle down a little more after that. But, yeah, he's been amazing from the standpoint that it just seems like every time out, no matter what team or who it is, just kind of keeps going.
20: You just went an entire month without giving up a run. Can you remember seeing a run like this? I mean, he's up there with one of the longest ever, Kershiser's.
21: Yeah. Well, I had Kershaw. He was pretty close to this. I'm not sure if he got there or not, but kind of in general, the Kershaw-Greinke was like Wheeler and Sanchi. But, you know, Sanchi's amazing in his own right, the way he does it, you know, with the ball down, the ball's tunneling out of the same zone. So he's been amazing. You know, when he gets in trouble, he doesn't seem to panic at all. Just keeps making pitches, and so it's fun to watch.
8: 44 and two-thirds consecutive scoreless innings, breaking Grover Cleveland Alexander's franchise record. 39 scoreless innings in the month of May. Cubs and Pirates, Chicago mired in a 10-game losing streak.
22: Ian Happ batting with men at second and third. And he drives one in the air to right field. If it's fair, it's going to be gone. That ball is a three-run homer for Ian Happ. Right down the line and right, and the Cubs take a 7-4 lead. That is a big one.
8: Cubs Radio Network, Ian Happ with the go-ahead three-run homer. Drives in five. That's half of Chicago's output. They beat the Pirates 10-4, snapping that 10-game losing streak. Scored more runs on Wednesday than in their previous six games combined. Going for a title in OKC. That's next. Sports Center All Night continues. It's ESPN Radio.
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1: 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Game 6 of the Western Conference Final coming up tonight. San Antonio, Oklahoma City. Oklahoma City also in focus for college softball. Day 1 of the Women's College World Series coming up Thursday. Number 1, Alabama's there. Texas, the 2-seed, advancing to OKC as well. For the first time since 2015, Oklahoma is not there. 5 of the 8 teams in Oklahoma City are from the SEC, including Texas, the reigning champs. They get Tennessee on day 1 today. The one matchup that features two SEC teams, ESPN analyst Haley McClenny.
2: It's going to come down to Tennessee's offense. Can they produce enough runs for the Tennessee pitching staff? We know how great this pitching staff is with Carlin Pickens, with Sage Marjecko, and with Aaron Neuer. And Carlin Pickens was absolutely dominant in that Super Regional against Georgia. The Georgia offense, while they were hot and they were great and we were hyping them up, it's still not as good as Texas's offense. I mean, you got to deal with Katie Stewart. You got to deal with Reese Atwood. You got to deal with Caden Henry at the top being a spark plug for that Texas team. And then Tegan Kavan as well. That's going to be the toughest pitcher by far that Tennessee has faced yet in this postseason. Yes, they are starting to put up some crooked numbers, but it's still, if you would have told me in that Super Regional that Sophia Knight would have hit 2 home runs, she had 0 on the year coming into Super Regionals. She hit 2 in that one. I want to see still a little bit more production from the Tennessee offense. They are still last among remaining SEC teams in terms of batting average, runs scored, home runs, etc. But it's going to be a good one. I'm excited for it.
1: 5 of the 8 teams in Oklahoma City are from the SEC. Quadruple header on Thursday starting at noon Eastern. Texas Tech and Mississippi State get things underway. ESPN and ESPN2 with the coverage this weekend for the Women's College World Series. Right now, SportsCenter All Night. There's been a spotlight on quarterback Brendan Sorsby this week and whether he'll be eligible to play for Texas Tech this fall. The current status is a no, but Texas Tech is expected to have an appeal submitted to the NCAA by the end of the week. The NCAA this week denied Sorsby's request to be reinstated, which was in line with other precedent set by the NCAA. Sorsby also filing a lawsuit a couple of weeks ago seeking his eligibility. He acknowledged in that lawsuit to betting on thousands of sporting events as part of his gambling addiction, including betting on Indiana football while he was on the team. He has completed a month-long inpatient rehab program for his gambling addiction. Here's our Paul Feinbaum.
3: I think he should have been suspended for a couple of games, but to keep him out from the whole season, I think is wrong. And while what he did on paper is terrible, we're talking about the NCAA, the most hypocritical organization in the history of mankind, coming down on somebody for gambling while they have their own side gambling deals and while gambling is pervasive everywhere. So 3-game suspension, perhaps, keeping him out for the whole season is wrong.
1: Sorsby has a year of eligibility remaining, but NCAA precedent in gambling cases has been pretty straightforward. The rules say that wagering on your own team leads to permanent loss of eligibility. Earlier on ESPN Radio, our Amber Wilson.
4: I don't think it's a big deal that he's been denied eligibility. I'm not surprised. They do have to crack down on this. I'm incredibly shocked about what I just heard out of Paul Feinbaum's mouth, because I couldn't disagree with him more. Of course, they, even regardless of the fact that there are partnerships with gambling or that gambling is everywhere, like Paul just said, of course there is a vested interest in the NCAA, or heck, if we want to take it to the professional ranks, the leagues, ensuring that the players themselves do not gamble, particularly when we're talking about gambling on your own sport. And oh, by the way, gambling on your own team, which is what Sorsby apparently did. And so you can't allow that. There's all sorts of things that are legal or allowed from other people outside of industries that are not allowed within certain industries, right? Like pilots are far more regulated on what they can consume or what they can take, Ian, than you and I sitting here as sports radio hosts, for example. Okay. So there's things like that that your employer can tell you, or your organization can tell you, you're playing by different rules if you're an NCAA athlete than the rest of us are who are not NCAA athletes. Your rule is that you can't gamble.
1: 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Right now, SportsCenter all night. WNBA, Fire and Sun. This would wind up being a 10-point game.
5: Had the heroics last time out against New York. Now it's Carlton. Drives. Kick it late. Wide open look for three.
1: Fire a 71-61 win over the Sun. Fire, fifth win this season, tied with the Lynx for the most in the WNBA. Three-game win streak. Mystics, a 78-64 win over the Storm. 14-point win, their first double-digit win of the season. Mystics leading wire to wire. They led by as many as 25. For the Lynx and the Dream.
6: Give Minnesota some defensive credit for holding her down, but she is so effective offensively. Miles was stripped, but able to collect, kick. Courtney Williams, ladies and gentlemen.
1: USA Network with the call as the Lynx beat the Dream 96-81. Minnesota leading wire to wire after entering the game as a 3.5-point underdog. Tempo, a season-high 111 points as they beat the Sky 111-104. Sky falling to 0-3 at home this season. Their fourth 0-3 start or worse at home in franchise history. Liberty, a 10-point win over the Mercury, 84-74, snapping a three-game losing streak. One more win, and they're into the finals. That's next. 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
1: Six no-hit innings for Shohei Ohtani on Wednesday as the Dodgers beat Colorado. Kirby Smart hinting that the SEC could break off on its own if there's no playoff deal for college football. Carolina goes up 3-1 in their Eastern Conference final.
2: And the horn goes in the Carolina Hurricanes with a 4-0 shutout win over the Montreal Canadiens. And when we talk to you on Friday night, the Carolina Hurricanes will be one win away from the Stanley Cup final.
1: 99-9 the fan. Hurricanes scoring 3 of the 4 goals in the first period in a span of about 3 minutes. They win again on the road, 6-0 on the road this postseason. Hurricanes, 3 first period goals in 2 minutes and 47 seconds. Second fastest 3 goals in playoff franchise history. They get the win, limiting Montreal shots on goal. They had just 18 in game 4. Canadiens have 43 shots on goal in the last 3 games combined. Frederik Andersen gets the shutout in this one, his 8th career playoff shutout, 3rd shutout this postseason. And now Carolina, one win away from skating for the Stanley Cup. ESPN analyst Kevin Weeks.
3: Freddie Andersen should be pretty thankful for the way that the guys defended in front of lockdown defense. I mean, lockdown, like Rikers Island type lockdown, in a good way, of course. But watch the way they insulate. They take away the middle. Their shot lanes are predictable for Freddie. Good job contesting sticks, influencing the offensive decisions of Montreal, laying out blocking shots there like Gosses Bear. And when Freddie had to make saves, which wasn't that often, he was there. Another good defensive play by Chatfield. So the defensive reads and the posture in front of Freddie were super clean. And here they go off that block shot in transition. So good defense leading a good offense. A very complete game for the Canes here.
4: As for Montreal, this a year ago, right, a young team on the come up, make the playoffs, and then they've already made it to the Eastern Conference Finals. But did the relative youth and inexperience of this Canadiens team show itself in this game?
3: Of course, the inexperience showed itself. I'll tell you how. This is a team that has young stars, budding stars, superstars to be, and undisciplined penalties. Okay, you're down 3-0. You want to get maybe a quarter pound of flesh, but there's still a game to be played. So you have to have discipline, but you can see the frustration bubbling over. So, yes, their inexperience is starting to show as this series has gone on, particularly these last 2 games, for sure.
4: 17 shots on net. The third period was preposterously tilted towards Carolina. Help me understand how that's even possible to have that few pucks on net in a playoff game.
3: I don't get it, especially when you have a lot of the young, talented players that they do. But to me, they're being too selective. They're looking for the perfect play. 1 or 2 times too many, and they're not taking the shot opportunities that are there. You can't do that in the Stanley Cup playoffs. You definitely can't do that in the conference final.
1: Carolina leading this conference final 3-1. They go for the jugular on Friday, game 5 in Raleigh, Friday, 8 o'clock Eastern. The winner of the series, of course, goes to the Stanley Cup final, where they will face Vegas, the Golden Knights dispatching Colorado, the President's Trophy winner, in a sweep. Earlier on ESPN Radio, E.J. Raddick from the NHL Network.
5: You know what I think the biggest thing that John Tortorella has done in this all is that he has not gotten in the way. They were looking for confidence when he got there, and I think he gave them a little confidence, or as some of the players say, maybe a little swagger. And it was a change. It was a different voice. But as the playoffs have gone on, you got to remember, this team won the Stanley Cup 3 years ago, and they have a lot of those pieces still there. And a big problem all year was the inconsistency in goal. Well, Carter Hart has kind of come in and solved that problem, and he has been better with each series. And then they got William Karlsson healthy. He had missed 60-some-odd games. When you have Eichel, Karlsson, Hurdle, and Dowd, Nick Dowd, down the middle as your 4 centers, and then you got good goaltending, you're a force to be reckoned with.
1: Vegas making it to the Stanley Cup final after making a coaching change at the end of March. And now Vegas awaiting an opponent for the final series. SportsCenter All Night, ESPN Radio.
6: For the first time since 1999, the Knicks are in most importantly, we all believe in each other from top to bottom.
7: Pull up three, Brunson from the right wing is good.
8: There's nowhere better in the world when the Garden has hope.
1: New York Knicks awaiting an opponent in the NBA Finals after they swept Cleveland in the Eastern Conference Finals. Now they await either the Spurs or the Thunder. San Antonio looking to pull even and keep their season alive in Game 6 on Thursday. Thunder taking a 3-2 series lead with their win in Game 5, which was a game that may have exposed some inexperience perhaps for San Antonio. ESPN analyst Jhené Ogumike.
9: They did show a little bit of inexperience because they were unable to fight through fatigue. And let's break this down, because offensively, Game 5 was what it looked to be the welcome to the NBA playoffs through adversity moment for Victor Wembanyama. And it's kind of ironic to say that Victor Wembanyama, a guy that's 7'5", had no legs, but he did it. Now, the supporting cast, I truly think, needs to be able to step up. So when Victor is struggling, you have to sort of have other guys step up and try to hold down the fort. I wish I had time to dig into my history books and talk about mythology. I forgot what goddess or god was the one with all the snakes and the heads coming out. And every time one gets cut off, the other one grows. That's the Oklahoma City Thunder. Anytime they miss a star player like Jalen Williams, J-Dub, or AJ Mitchell, who are two of their top three creators, no big deal. Alex Caruso just goes in there and drops 22. No big deal. Jared McCain knocks down three threes and has 20 points. If I'm the Spurs, you have to pick your poison. Either SGA goes off, you limit the supporting cast, or it's like Game 1 where the supporting cast goes off. Alex Caruso has a career high, and now you're able to limit the back-to-back MVP. So they have to pick a lane, the San Antonio Spurs. Otherwise, we're going to see a similar result to Game 5 where everybody eats.
1: Spurs, Thunder, Game 6 tonight in San Antonio, 8 o'clock Eastern. We, of course, have it here on ESPN Radio. Right now, SportsCenter all night.
7: That'll be the final play of Super Bowl 60 as the Seattle Seahawks celebrate a 29-13 victory over the Patriots.
10: I think, you know, all those guys in that locker room are going to use this as fuel, and I think motivation to get back here and have what they're feeling out there.
1: Struggled in the Super Bowl, and as we know, struggles for the Patriots during the offseason. More than two dozen teams with their OTAs taking place this week. In New England, there's been persistent talk about the Patriots being front runners to acquire wide receiver A.J. Brown from the Eagles. ESPN Patriots reporter Mike Reese.
11: I watched this group closely at practice, and wide receiver Kayshon Boutte, a starter last year, was not here for this voluntary work. He's working out elsewhere, and he would be directly impacted as an outside receiver by a potential trade for A.J. Brown. And then there was the newcomer, Romeo Doubs, wearing Rob Gronkowski's old number 87. He was targeted on the first pass from quarterback Drake May in full team drills. Here's Coach Mike Vrabel on what he's seen from the team's wide receivers.
12: Good to see Romeo out there. It was good to see some of the new faces, some of the young guys. It was good to see, you know, Kyle Williams get some opportunities and Chiz. And, you know, so again, we're going to look to strengthen the roster wherever we can. But it was also a great day to see guys that maybe didn't get as many opportunities last year, especially Romeo, who wasn't on our team.
11: After practice, I asked defensive tackle Milton Williams if he had to resist putting on his general manager's hat and going up and saying, trade for A.J. Brown, because I played with him in Philadelphia. He smiled. He said he's heard the noise like many of the other players. He called Brown a monster on the field. And then he said, look, they don't pay me to make trades like that.
13: Now, Mike Vrabel did miss day three of the draft to focus on his family. Mike, what did he say about missing any more time during offseason activities?
11: So, Laura, he deflected on the topic. He said he's only focused on today, and he said he's here today in full force. And Milton Williams was asked what he's observed from Vrabel, and he said he's seen the same guy. He's talking smack, and he's getting guys going. And, Laura, out at practice, I was watching Mike Vrabel. There was a drill. He's with the running backs, and he wanted to see quick, decisive cuts. And when he saw one he didn't like, he yelled out, hey, no pitter-patter. So the vocal part of Mike Vrabel, you see him out on the field, you hear him out on the field. It feels like really the same Mike Vrabel that we've seen over the last year.
1: Also this week, Chiefs with their practices, which apparently included Patrick Mahomes. He was on the field. We saw the video of him dropping back, throwing a pass. Yes, with a knee brace. He's recovering from torn ACL and LCL in his left knee, which he suffered in week 15 against the Chargers. But now here he is in May throwing a pass in practice. ESPN analyst Louis Riddick and Booger McFarland.
14: It's super encouraging because as a football fan and somebody that analyzes this game, you want the best players on the field. And Patrick Mahomes is one of the best of all time. So you got to feel really good if you're a Kansas City Chiefs fan. The fact that we haven't even reached June and he's already got a helmet on taking dropbacks, even though he's moving very gingerly, I get it, it's 4 months until September. So I think the fact that he's on the field right now is super encouraging that he's going to do everything he can. And I'd be shocked now, based on seeing this, I would be shocked if he's not the opening day starter for the Kansas City Chiefs. It just goes to show you two things. Number one, his willpower and his work ethic. And number two, the advancement in medicine. Because years ago, yeah. Lewis, before you and I ever started playing, this was a 12 to 14 month injury. The fact that guys are now coming back 6 months, nine months, it just goes to show you the advancements that we've made in medicine, man. So this is super cool to see him out there in May.
13: Lewis, you are familiar with the coaches and that training staff in Kansas City. Is it a surprise to you that Mahomes is able to do this much already?
15: No, not at all. Look, from the very get-go, they told me that he attacked this thing with the same kind of ferocity and the kind of maniacal commitment that Patrick's attacked everything from day one since he's been there. And he really is ahead of schedule. You know, the word I got today was that he looks absolutely fantastic. He's doing warm-up, individual routes on air, some 7-on-7, you know, working out of the gun. And, I mean, the people down there are kind of giddy at the way it's going right now, to be quite honest with you. So I don't think anything, you know, has surprised them. Nothing should surprise us. Nothing that this young man has done since he took over, you know, back in 2018 really should surprise us. He is one of one. And that training staff down there headed by Rick Burkholder is one of the very best. I've talked about it many times. I've known Rick Burkholder since I was 18 years old, since I was at the University of Pittsburgh way back in the Stone Age. This dude knows what he's doing. He's got a great team around him that really has taken Patrick and just kind of run with this rehab. And they are excited about this football team and the way they think that the 2026 version is going to look.
1: See where Patrick Mahomes is a couple of months from now as we get into training camp and on towards the season. SportsCenter All Night, ESPN Radio. He's been throwing passes in practice, though. And speaking of throwing, how about what we saw from the Yankees on Wednesday?
16: Previous high was 10 against Texas earlier in that season. Next pitch, fastball, strike three called. Got him looking. 10 strikeouts, Garrett Cole, as we play here in the sixth in a 2-0 Yankee lead.
1: Garrett Cole dealing 6 2/3, 10 strikeouts in his second start in his return from Tommy John surgery. He got some help from the defense.
16: There's a pitch from Cole. Fastball muscled into right field, and Judge has to play it on a short hop. The runner's coming around third. Here's the play at the plate. They got him.
17: Wow.
16: The captain guns down Michael Massey trying to score and keep this a scoreless ball game.
1: Cole getting some help from the defense, also got some help from the offense.
16: 3-2 pitch, swung on, hit hard, right side, through for a base hit. Volpe scores right behind him. McMahon digging for third is Goldschmidt. He's there with a slide. 2-run single, Ben Rice. And the Yankees have a 5-0 lead here in Kansas City.
1: It would be a 7-0 win for the Yankees. WFAN with the call. Garrett Cole getting the win, first win since the 2024 ALDS. 23rd game with double-digit strikeouts and no walks. As for the Mets,
16: here's the 1-1. Swing, a drive, well hit to right down the line. If it's fair, it's gone. It is a home run. Juan Soto does it again. Soto now has 8 home runs in his last 12 games, including this one. It is his 12th home run of the year, and the Mets have that elusive first run of the game. They lead the Reds 1-0 here in the first inning.
1: 8 homers in the last 12 games dating back to May 14th, most in baseball over that span. 12 homers on the season, 880 ESPN New York with the call. Mets double up the Reds 4-2. Red Sox an 8-0 shutout of the Braves. They're shut out for the 5th time this season, Atlanta is. 2nd time on the road for Boston. All 9 starters recording a hit for the 2nd time this season. Speaking of shutouts. Tigers shutting out the Angels.
17: 3-2, fly ball, left field. This one's deep. Got a chance. Gone! On cue, Spencer Torkelson delivers. Eighth of the year, 2-0 Tigers.
1: It would be a 4-0 win for Detroit. 97 won the ticket. Tigers' first shutout win since April 10th against the Marlins. Could there be a breakaway? That's next. SportsCenter All Night continues. It's ESPN Radio.
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18: 1 second left. The Cavs are down 2. Will they be down 0-2? Williams holds. Looks to pass. Gets it to James. Here's a 3 for the win.
0: And we're just getting started. The NBA is on ESPN Radio. 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
1: 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College softball in Oklahoma City on Thursday. 8 teams at the World Series, 5 of them from the SEC. There's one matchup where both teams are from the SEC on day one on Thursday. So how many of those SEC teams will win Thursday? ESPN analyst Tori Vidalis and Haley McClenny.
2: My heart says 3, but my gut says 2. Mm-hmm. And I'm going to stick with that. I think we got some really good matchups. Of course, you got the one automatic SEC, but she wants me to say 3, but I'm going with 2.
3: Okay, I'm saying 3. Obviously, the automatic Tennessee one. I like Alabama to beat UCLA, and I really like this Arkansas team. There's just something different. But also, don't be surprised if Mississippi State keeps it close. Like, I think that Mississippi State-Texas Tech game will be close. Their pitching's good enough to keep them in it.
4: That pitching could win it. No? I mean,
3: they shocked the world in Norman. Why not in Oklahoma City?
1: 4 games on ESPN and ESPN2 Thursday starting at noon Eastern. The landscape of college sports in many ways like the Wild West, but now a bill of sweeping legislation introduced in the U.S. Senate, which aims to address many current issues in college sports, including restoring power to the NCAA. We'll see how that bill makes it through Congress and what happens there. A lot of conversation about college football in particular lately. Playoff expansion. Georgia coach Kirby Smart this week suggesting if an agreement can't be reached on expansion, maybe the SEC should just go it alone and break off. ESPN's Paul Feinbaum.
5: Kirby Smart is one of the best. He's the best coach in the country, along with Cignetti. He also cares about regulations. The problem is within the SEC and every other league, there is literally no enforcement. And what the SEC is talking about is self-governance, where they would control their own league. Now, Greeny, that sounds great. It is not feasible because there's no enforcement mechanism that will preclude you from going to court. So they talked about breaking away. I don't see them doing it. There's hundreds of millions of dollars at stake. And if you go out on your own, you're also liable for everything. Well, right now, they're part of an organization.
6: Heather, is this something that we should be talking about seriously?
7: Well, if yes, because they're talking about it seriously. But Greeny, I can't explain to you enough how much. There are just words here, a lot of words without concrete ideas as to how to actually implement it and enforce it. I have been hearing this from university presidents for months now. If we don't get help from the from the federal government for federal legislation, we're going to have to take matters into our own hands. Greg Sankey talked about this yesterday at the podium. But how do you do that? How do you, as a single conference, create your own legislation that is legally defensible in court for things like the transfer portal and eligibility, which right now the NCAA is the legal shield protecting these conferences from all of these lawsuits that are happening? So I'm in believe it when I see it mode. But yes, we should talk about it because they're talking about it at the highest level within this powerful conference.
1: We'll see how this sorts itself out as well. Baseball, Diamondbacks a 3-2 win over the Giants for their 5th straight win. Brewers edge the Cardinals 2-1, sweeping St. Louis for the first time since 2024. Guardians edge the Nationals 3-2. Nationals, a season high 4-game win streak, comes to an end. Right now, SportsCenter All Night, ESPN Radio.
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0: Today's top sound. Number 5.
1: Astros edge the Rangers. Jock Peterson with a pair of homers in the loss. And in the Houston win, Jordan Alvarez. KBME 790.
9: The pitch. And Alvarez hits it well and hits it deep to right center field. Back is Carter at the wall looking up. See you later! Second home run of the night for Jordan Alvarez. And this one puts the Astros up 3-2.
0: Number 4.
1: Jordan Alvarez now has 20. He's tied for the American League home run lead. ESPN 1000.
9: Murakami hits one deep. Left field, number 20. 14-1.
10: Get out of here. Way back and straight away left field. When he starts hitting the ball that way, opponents are going to pay dearly.
0: Number 3.
1: Mariners beating the A's for their first series sweep in the month of May. Seattle Sports, 7:10 a.m.
9: Swung on and destroyed. Left center field. It is going to go. Sail away, Julio. Three-run home run. It's all Mariners now. 9-0.

0: WFAN.
1: It's pitching cold. Fastball muscled into right field, and Judge has to play it on a short hop. The runner's coming around third. There's a play at the plate. They got him.
2: Wow.
1: The captain guns down Michael Massey trying to score and keep this a scoreless ball game.
3: Number one.
0: To the ice, Carolina taking a commanding lead in their series, winning game four in Montreal. So they're up 3-1, three in the first period. 99.9 The Fan.
4: 2-on-1 for Carolina. Blake and Stankoven coming in. Blake, Stankoven, 3-0 Carolina! It's a huge goal! Sent across Logan Stankoven. There is his eighth of the postseason. And the Hurricanes have ripped the top off of this game.
0: Canadiens with four straight home losses. The ESPN app is home to every WWE premium live event, including this weekend's Clash in Italy. 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I'm Jay Reynolds. It's Thursday, May 28th. John Fogerty with a birthday today. 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Unsportsmanlike is next. 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
1: Unsportsmanlike puts it up, got the whistle and the basket. 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
2: Players that have had multiple MVPs and multiple titles. Michael Jordan, Bill Russell, Kareem Abdul-Jabbar, LeBron James, Magic Johnson, Tim Duncan, Larry Bird, Steph Curry, Wilt Chamberlain. And if FGA pulls it off, he becomes the 10th name on that list. He's not on par with any of the players that I just listed.
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4: 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Along with Chris Canty, Michelle Smallman, Evan Cohen with you here at Unsportsmanlike the morning after the Carolina Hurricanes go up 3-1 with a 4-0 victory over the Montreal Canadiens in the Eastern Conference Finals, scoring three goals in the first 3 minutes of the game. And the morning after the fact that Ohtani may be trying to win the Cy Young, of course, this year. Like, why wouldn't he? 6 no-hit innings last night. He's got an under 1 ERA. And the morning of game number 6 of the Western Conference Finals in the NBA with OKC up 3-2, trying to close it out tonight in a game you'll hear right here on ESPN Radio and the ESPN app, presented by Augusta. Small CC, how we doing this morning?
2: Well, first of all, if you're going to talk about baseball, how you got not going to mention my guy Gerrit Cole in his second start back from Tommy John surgery, going 6 2/3 innings, 10 strikeouts, sir, and no earned runs. How you not going to talk about that?
4: Because you did, so I don't need to.
2: No, I just felt like it's very dismissive just because your baseball team is in the toilet.
5: Yeah.
2: You don't want to give my Yankees credit, and you don't want to acknowledge that things are on the up and up now that Gerrit Cole's back in the lineup.
4: And he's awesome, but at the same time, what Shohei Ohtani basically threw a no-hitter through 6 innings and had a leadoff homer last night. And this guy, who's a 4-time MVP, and he's won each of the last 3 in the National League, or each of the last 3 overall, excuse me, and now he may be a Cy Young Award winner if he gets the proper number of innings. It's just wild. It's just wild.
2: It's crazy to think that somebody that's getting paid $750 million might actually be underpaid.
4: He is
5: underpaid, he is. Which is crazy.
4: He is.
5: And I also love after his performance last night, he's like, yeah, too many walks. Got to be better.
4: 4 walks, 6 innings. That is too many. He's right about that. I'm glad you pointed that out. All right, we heard there coming back CeCe talking about SGA and the historical nature of what he's doing here. So have they won the Western Conference Finals? No. Have they won a championship? No. But CeCe yesterday pointed out that despite the greatness, he's uncomfortable with the list he is potentially going to be on with the multi-time MVP, multi-time champion, if this is to occur. Can I add one thing?
2: Please.
4: Okay. Because I put together something here. I couldn't believe it when I put it together. So if we look at careers in the years that LeBron James has been in the NBA, so 03-04, first season, right? Are we all in agreement? Since LeBron has been in the NBA, he's had the best career. Right? Of anyone since he's been in the NBA, unless you want to argue Steph.
5: I was going to say, for me, I could have a very strong argument for Steph.
4: The one team aspect, no drama.
5: Just so the style of the play, how transformational it was. Yeah.
4: Okay. So if you're going to make the argument it's LeBron, you're probably in the masses. If you're going to say, let me just throw a curveball like Smalls just did, it's only going to be Steph Curry, right? We always talk on this show about top line of the resume.
5: Right.
4: If I define top line of the resume as regular season MVP, overall titles, and finals MVP, okay? It's a pretty good top line of the resume.
5: Sure, all of it.
4: If you do the math on that, combine those since 03-04, LeBron has 12, Steph has 7.
5: Wow.
4: Kobe Bryant, Kevin Durant, and Nikola Jokic each have 5. If SGA and the Thunder win the title this year, and he's the finals MVP, he would then have 6. He'd be numerically top line of the resume, more accomplished in this era. Now, Kobe's obviously before that, so leave Kobe out. More accomplished than KD and Jokic. He'd be 3rd.
5: Behind LeBron.
2: But here's the thing, though, and I just want to acknowledge this, like, We have to give respect to LeBron James. I think he's the second greatest player to ever lace him up. But when we start doing a compare and contrast with Steph Curry, Steph Curry never won back-to-back championships as the best player on his team. When they went back-to-back, KD was finals MVP. SGA, if they finish the drill this postseason, you're talking about back-to-back championships. And this would be the first back-to-back champion since the Golden State Warriors did it in the late 2010s. We would be talking about back-to-back championships, back-to-back regular season MVPs, and potentially back-to-back finals MVPs.
4: It's ridiculous.
2: I don't know the last time that that's been done.
4: Probably Michael, I would guess. Just off
2: that's
4: the top of my
2: That's what I'm
4: head.
2: Saying. So we start talking about
4: total guess.
2: Best
4: I could be
2: careers.
4: Wrong on that,
2: and yeah, I understand what Steph Curry and LeBron James have done in totality. But when you look at what SGA has done over the last 2 years, you'd be hard-pressed to say that either LeBron or Steph has had a better run at any span during their careers.
4: So if we're going to look at this era of basketball, if the Thunder are able to pull this off, which they have a long ways to go, right? They still got to beat Wemby tonight in Game 6 in San Antonio, coming off of Wemby having a terrible game for Wemby in Game 5, not speaking to the media, the NBA putting out the warning through Shams yesterday towards Wemby of you better talk, which I would actually be impressed with him if he didn't talk after a win tonight, if they're to win, because at least he's consistent. They have that to accomplish over the next two games, if it is two games. And then they have to beat the juggernaut, New York Knicks, who don't lose at basketball in the playoffs.
5: No, and they're clicking at a significant rate at the right time.
4: And they're going to have like a month off in
5: Correct.
4: Between
5: and
4: here.
5: And they're rested.
4: Right, so any kind of OG and Anobi lingering injuries, in theory, will be better by then. But if
5: and the Thunder are banged up, too.
4: Yeah, oh, the Thunder are really banged up.
5: So
4: AJ Mitchell's not playing.
5: Add that to the narrative around Shea.
4: No doubt. J-Dub's not playing. Caruso got banged up in the last game. But if they're able to pull this off, is he the third best career? Can you say he has had the third best career of the LeBron / Steph era since 2003-04? 888-SAY-ESPN, 888-729-3776. We want to get phone calls in on this. Is SGA hovering around third?
5: Yes, based on the math exercise that you just did. And the scary thing about that is it's just the beginning. It's just the beginning. It doesn't feel like he or the Oklahoma City Thunder are going anywhere anytime soon. Even as we're watching different teams and different players ascend on the same timeline, if they can do it this year, get past Wemby and get past the Knicks while they're depleted, after doing it last year, having a longer season, why would we think that that's going to slow down anytime soon? He could be just beginning what is ultimately an incredibly historic run.
2: Yeah, I don't see SGA going anywhere, the trajectory for this team. If they can beat the Knicks in the finals, then all of a sudden we start throwing around the D word. We start comparing them to the all-time great dynasties. I think they're an all-time great team. And if they're an all-time great team and he's the best player, then we have to compare him to all of the greats. And I'll just say this, based on the style of play and based on the talent level relative to some of the names that are in the conversation that we've been talking about with multiple MVPs and multiple titles, it becomes a little uncomfortable for me. But the accolades, the accomplishments dictate him being in those conversations.
4: But CeCe, the uncomfortable part of it is you growing up a Lakers fan and still now, but looking at it and saying, how am I going to put him in the same conversation as Magic? Totally reasonable. You growing up a basketball fan and saying, I'm not putting him in the same conversation as Michael Jordan.
2: I don't want to put him in the same conversation as Steph and LeBron, but he's there.
4: Right, but that's so
2: And you're saying that definitively he would be the third best career in the LeBron era.
4: No, I'm not saying definitively. What I'm saying is numerically,
2: my whole point is you might be underselling it if he accomplishes what we think he can accomplish in the next 3 weeks. You might be underselling it.
4: But
2: I said before, if you talk about back-to-back regular season MVPs, back-to-back titles, back-to-back finals MVPs, throwing a scoring title in there, you could be talking about the best 2-year run that we've seen from any player since Jordan.
5: But then why aren't we more excited about it?
4: Because of how it looks.
5: We love greatness. We love greatness in sports.
2: Because of how it looks. It's simple, Smalls. The eye test. Aesthetically, it doesn't look good.
5: Yeah.
2: The entertainment value around how he plays, it just isn't there, right? It's similar to the conversations we were having about James Harden's game when he was at his peak with the Houston Rockets and won an MVP in 2018, right? We called James Harden a system unto himself. Mm-hmm. The guy was hunting fouls on his way to shooting threes and layups. Now, SGA has a dominant mid-range game, but the premise is still the same. Either I'm going to blow by you, I'm going to set up this mid-range J, or I'm going to get to the free throw line. Fans don't want to watch that. Fans don't want to watch him flop around every time he takes a jump shot. It's not fun to watch. And so when we start talking about why are we not more excited about SGA being on the doorstep of greatness and potentially enshrining himself as an all-timer, the reason why is because it's not fun to watch.
4: It's an amazing thing. And again, it's how you choose to evaluate it. It's certainly reasonable for people to say, I can't do it because it's too short of a period of time to put him third in LeBron/Steph era. I'll put Kevin Durant there. No problem. I'll put Jokic there. I'll put Giannis there. Whatever you want to do. But top line of the resume, if you say, like, what am I bragging about most if I'm an NBA player en route to the Hall of Fame? How many titles did I win? What did I do in those finals, winning MVP?
5: Yeah.
4: And how many 82-game sample sizes was I the best player in the NBA? And this guy, I know it's only over 2 years, but if they pull this off this year, he will have a total of 6, which is third to Steph and LeBron. Again, it's how you evaluate it. But that is a pretty enormous number to put on his resume. 2 MVPs in a row, 2 titles in a row, 2 finals MVPs in a row, in theory, if they pull this off. And obviously tonight on ESPN Radio, yet another reason why it's a must-listen-to game between the Thunder and the Spurs. Just ask Sarah Jessica Parker. She listens to it on ESPN Radio.
5: Sure does.
4: And you should too, because tonight could get them to the finals. Tonight could also be an all-time Wemby game. 888-SAY-ESPN, 888-729-3776. Is SGA en route this year to potentially having the third best career in the LeBron-Steph era? Or is somebody ahead of him? Do you put KD ahead of him? Would you put Giannis ahead of him? Would you put Jokic? Maybe somebody put Kawhi ahead of him. We don't know. We're going to get your phone calls in on that coming up after I tell everybody about ZipRecruiter. Boy, the Thunder had a job opening for a star player. They got it. 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
1: 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Tonight, game number 6, OKC and San Antonio. Not looking like there's going to be a 6th game and Carolina-Montreal in the NHL as Carolina's up 3-1 with a 4-0 victory over the Canadiens last night. 3 goals in the first 3 minutes. And correct me if I'm wrong, the Hurricanes, shout out to 99.9, the fan in Raleigh carrying the games. Our crew there, Adam Gold, Victoria, everybody down there, 11-2 in the playoffs. 11-2, not so bad. Rod Brindamore has done a great job as a head coach, and he did a great job with us here on Unsportsmanlike. All right, so we got game 6 tonight. The numbers that are in front of SGA are insane. If he pulls this off, if they pull it off, if he wins the championship, if they win the championship, and if he's the finals MVP, in the LeBron-Steph era, does he have the 3rd best resume all of a sudden on ZipRecruiter? Jerry in Vegas at 888-SAY-ESPN, watching on ESPN2. Morning, Jerry.
2: Morning, guys. How you doing? Fan of the show.
1: Thank you.
2: So, a great question. I'm going to answer with my guy, and then I want to ask y'all a question. My guy is Kawhi Leonard. 2-time NBA champion, 2-time NBA Finals MVP, 7-time All-Star, 3-time All-NBA first team, 4-time All-NBA second team, 2-time Defensive Player of the Year, 3-time NBA first team, rookie team, and as an active player, an NBA 75th anniversary team member. So I'm going to give it to Kawhi. Also, he led his teams to the championship, as evidenced by his MVP. Here's what I'm going to say to you. Both men are in their prime. Both men are healthy. You have the first pick in a choose-up game at West 4th Street in New York. You can't see any of the other guys, but those two guys are revealed to you. Who are you taking as your first pick, SGA or Kawhi, to be on your team? And that's how you decide who you would have. Love SGA. I'm taking Kawhi.
3: Jerry makes a compelling argument for Kawhi. And in that circumstance that he just laid out, we're at the West 4th Street courts. Mm-hmm. I think I'm going Kawhi as well. And that... You've always said this, Ev. When healthy, Kawhi arguably is the best player in the league.
1: Yeah.
4: The only problem is, Smalls, you know it's a situation at West 4th. If you win, you stay on the court. I don't know if Kawhi Leonard is going to be able to stay and give us the run for the entire day, whereas I can depend on SGA to be there. This guy is nothing if not reliable.
3: That's
4: true. That's fair. When you start talking about, am I going to roll with Kawhi? If we're talking about a one-game sample size, sure. But if we're talking about staying on the court the entire day, give me SGA.
5: Now, there's going to be a fight if SGA starts calling all those fouls, though.
4: No, that's a great point. That's a great point.
5: If he starts flopping all over the place, man, that's a fight.
3: Oh, no doubt.
4: That's a great point.
3: Definitely a scrap happening. But also, no MVP. So as far as Evan's formula is concerned, Kawhi doesn't have that part of the top line of the resume.
1: That's a fair point. Regular season MVP, he does not have that, which goes into the games played and what he does in the regular season. Blake in Oklahoma watching on ESPN2 at 888-SAY-ESPN. Morning, Blake.
6: Morning. Love the show. Canty, you're a hater. So if you take LeBron, you take Jordan, and you take SGA, and you average their free throws over the playoffs, I've got the numbers right here. Jordan is just above SGA, but at 8.2 over, and this is their average free throws that they attempted, or after at the average that they make. LeBron, your boy LeBron, 8.6 free throws attempted. You know, you're a product of the, like, right now. Of course, it's him flopping or him falling down. Like, you know, they at one point they did the same thing LeBron about him flopping and falling down the two, but. I think it's just you hate to see it. Like, they grow into becoming the villain now. So, I appreciate it, guys. Thank you.
4: No, I appreciate what you're saying about the free throws with Michael Jordan and LeBron James. I'll just put it to you this way. LeBron James has never led the league in free throws made per game. Michael Jordan led the league once in free throws per game. SGA has led the league 3 straight years in free throws per game. I mean, that's the evidence of it. We're talking about a guy ascending to an MVP candidate, right? 3 years ago, he was 2nd in MVP voting. The last 2 years, he's won it. Those happen to coincide with the years that he's led the league in free throws per game. I mean, that's the evidence that I'm pointing to.
1: Yeah, I think, listen, this is a preemptive strike on this conversation. We're not there yet. But I think people have to understand, as they're listening to the games here on ESPN Radio presented by Gusto, and if the Thunder get to the finals, and if they win it all, and if, as Smalls has mentioned, they're a depleted team winning it all with SGA as the finals MVP, he is in rarefied air. As CeCe's been saying, it's becoming undeniable whether you're comfortable with it or not. Now, all of this could go to crap. They could lose the next two games and none of this exists. But we are en route to potentially the undeniable nature of it. Manny in Albany, listening on 104.5 in Albany. Good morning, Manny.
7: Yeah, can we pump the brakes a little on this? It doesn't pass the eye test. I'm watching these playoffs, and it reminds me of, you know, back when Wade won his first title, it was just foul.
1: Whoa.
7: I tried to watch this,
1: Hold on a second. Now you struck a nerve. Dwayne Wade, averaged 40-plus points a game in the final four games of the 06 finals. And he took a team on his back.
7: No. I'm a Heat fan, and I laughed watching those finals. Every time he went to the hole, they just put him on the line. As the most fixed finals I've ever seen in my life. And then watching guys just fall on their face. SGA's whole highlight reel is falling on his face. And you want to talk about him being the third greatest player? Come on. What are we doing?
1: We are saying, and thanks for the phone call.
3: You okay with that?
1: No, I'm not. How could you say you're a Heat fan and then ever take a shot at Dwayne Wade? That's not a lot. Hey, I'm a big Yankee fan. Derek Jeter sucks. What? You're not a Yankee fan then? Hey, a big Cardinals fan here. Don't love Pujols. What? Yadier, not a good culture guy. What?
3: I'm offended you even said that in jest.
1: But that's what it is.
8: Well, to be fair, though, real quick, I am looking at this free throws that in the final series. 10, 14, 18, 9.
1: Of 06, you're saying?
8: Yeah, 25, 21.
1: Well, that's Mark Cuban's whole argument. But Dwayne has done so many things since then that it's like, all right, you're going to just say he's a free throw merchant?
5: 25, wow.
1: Yeah, because
4: that is insane.
1: He gets to the line because he attacks the basket.
5: Dwarf flop.
1: It's totally different than SGA. Different players. Right? SGA doesn't always attack the basket.
4: No, he's not. He's trying to get to that middie. That's what he's trying to do.
1: I think, if I may say so myself, I think conceptually we nailed this of this may be uncomfortable. And maybe he's not the third best player of this era. But resume-wise, if you are if you're not Kenny Atkinson, if you're not Daryl Morey, and you just care about what happens at the end, did you win it all? What was your role in winning it all? And were you the person that took the team there? As CeCe said it, this dude is undeniable in this regard. Numerically, you could be uncomfortable, but it's ridiculous. It's truly ridiculous what he's done. What he could do. But preemptive strike by us. Coming up, CeCe's Power Rankings brought to us by SoFi. We are on Sportsmanlike on ESPN Radio.
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2: Ah, yes. We got the Power Rankings. Now, typically we do this on Tuesdays at 6:30, but because it's a shortened holiday week, we're pushing the Power Rankings to Thursday. 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And this week's Power Rankings was inspired by the fresh bag of cash that the LA Rams forked over to Matt Stafford. 1 year extension for $60 million. Exciting to see the best quarterback in the NFC get paid off of a year where he took his team to the Final Four. And so that got me to thinking, what are the next quarterback contract negotiations? What are the situations that we should be keeping a close eye on because of the level of intrigue going into 2026 and beyond? So here we go. My top five quarterback contract negotiations to watch for the foreseeable future. And let's get this list kicked off. But before we do, she is the lovely Michelle Smallman. He is the Ocho, Evan Cohen.
0: Number
2: and
0: 8.
2: I am the resident Super Bowl champ, Chris Canty. Cam Pratt, Pat Costello, if you will.
0: Number 5.
2: The 2024 quarterback draft class. We know the names. Caleb Williams, Jaden Daniels, Drake May, and Bo Nix. Each quarterback accomplished in their own right. They've all won playoff games. 78 total wins combined. 3 of the 4 have already played in the conference championship games. And one, and the one that hasn't, may well be the most physically gifted quarterback in his conference. All 4 quarterbacks become contract extension eligible after 2026, and barring injuries, they're all poised to reset the quarterback market. Who gets paid the most will likely depend on who plays the best this upcoming season. The fascinating thing is that all of them play on teams that are more than capable of getting to the Final Four. The 2024 quarterback draft class, number 5, on my list of quarterback contract negotiations to watch.
3: Yeah, I think all 4, obviously we'll leave out J.J. McCarthy and Michael Penix Jr. For the sake of the conversation.
4: I think that's fair.
3: Yeah, all 4, it seems like it will be an easy decision for each of the teams, New England, Chicago, Washington, and Denver, respectively. I think the hardest decision is Washington's. If, God forbid, Jaden Daniels gets hurt again, they will be put in the toughest spot. If he's healthy, all 4, no-brainer, contract extension, we want you here forever kind of quarterbacks.
4: Kind of
2: all
4: can't
2: of those
4: wait
2: quarterbacks
4: to
2: are going
4: to
2: get north of $60 million a year.
4: Oof. But they've earned it.
2: No doubt. No doubt. Next.
0: Number 4.
2: C.J. Stroud, quarterback for the Houston Texans. The backdrop for the Stroud negotiations was the Will Anderson Jr. deal. 3-year extension to the tune of $150 million. They paid their all-pro pass rusher quarterback money. The question is, will they pay the quarterback money? And for somebody that's in the same draft class, the compare and contrast will always be there with Will Anderson Jr.'s pay scale. There is no doubt that Stroud has been the catalyst for the turnaround in Houston post Deshaun Watson. Prior to Stroud being drafted, the Texans had 3 consecutive double-digit loss seasons and a combined total of 38 losses. With Stroud, they've had 3 consecutive double-digit win seasons, 3 consecutive playoff appearances, a playoff win in each postseason, and 2 division titles. Still yet, the steady regression year over year that has culminated in a 4 turnover meltdown in New England is cause for pause. In 2025, the 4th-year quarterback had 21 passing touchdowns to 15 total turnovers, ranked 28th in passer rating and 26th in completion percentage. C.J. Stroud checking in at 4 on my top 5 quarterback contract negotiations to watch.
4: This one, obviously, is something that I've been paying attention to because of what you mentioned, CeCe, the fact that C.J. Stroud had an excellent rookie campaign, Offensive Rookie of the Year, but the numbers have been in steady decline. He's still been a quarterback that puts his team in a position to get to the playoffs, but then was somebody who was an obstacle for them advancing in the playoffs. And if I'm the Houston Texans, I would rather have to pay more on the back end, but be sure that I'm paying the right guy that is going to continue to put me in a position to compete for and win Super Bowls. And I can't firmly say that I'm there with that decision with C.J. Stroud just yet.
3: Number 3.
0: Number 3.
2: Bryce Young, quarterback, Carolina Panthers. similar boat as C.J. Stroud. Ironic that they were both taken at the top of the 2023 draft. It is a rocky situation for Bryce Young, or at least it started out that way down in Carolina. 14 losses as a rookie and benched during his second year, but he bounced back to win a division title and earn a playoff appearance in year three. Like the Texans with Stroud, Carolina has exercised the fifth-year option for Bryce Young to the tune of $26 million guaranteed in 2027. Panthers VP of football ops, Brant Tillis, said he views Young as an ascending player, but the team is, quote, still evaluating and just curious to see where it all goes, end quote. It is worth noting that since week 10 of 2024, Bryce Young has 44 total touchdowns to 15 picks, and during that span, he led the league in game-winning drives. Bryce Young checking in at number three on my top five quarterback contract negotiations to watch.
3: Yeah, I think Bryce Young could be a starter in the NFL for parts of the next, let's say, 10 years. I just think it'll be for about three or four different teams. I just don't see him as a guy that's going to start for the same team for a long period of time. And I think you have to be, if you need to be certain on C.J. Stroud, you need to be extra certain on Bryce Young. And since they have not given him a contract extension, and I think they're right to not do it, which is why CC obviously has him on the list here, and it's a quarterback-heavy draft next year, even when they don't win the division, because I think that the Saints are going to be better, and I think that the Bucs are potentially going to be better, I think they could draft a quarterback in the first round next year, and I could see Bryce Young being a guy that gets time as a starter, just not for the same team every single year.
2: It's interesting. Stature and career arc. I don't know, man. It is not a whole lot of precedent for guys to have success, right? I mean, if you want to go to the place of saying Drew Brees was a smallish kind of guy, 6 feet or under, slight of frame, got off to a rocky start the first 3 years, turned it on the fourth year. I mean, maybe if you want to go there, but man, he is the outlier of outliers, Bryce Young, which makes it a really intriguing contract negotiation. Next.
0: Number two.
2: Baker Mayfield entering the final year of a 3-year, $100 million contract that by all accounts he's outperformed. Second most passing touchdowns since the start of 2023, second most fourth quarter comebacks, and third in passing yards during that span. Two division titles and one playoff win since he took over for Brady in Tampa. At $27.5 million in 2026, he's the 15th ranked quarterback in pay. From a talent standpoint, the pay scale is probably on par. But Baker's value to Ty Bowles and the Bucs definitely exceeds that number. He's due a big raise, but based on the reporting around the situation, we shouldn't expect a hometown discount from the Bake Show. So Baker Mayfield checking in at two on my most intriguing, most fascinating quarterback contract negotiations to watch.
3: I have a hot take about the Baker Mayfield possible contract extension. Here it is. I have no idea. I don't know what's... Here's why I say that. The beauty of Baker Mayfield is he so clearly outperformed his contract.
4: Absolutely.
3: But his contract relative to other guys with his numbers in the NFL is less than what you would think it would be. Why? Because he's on his fourth team and Tampa gave him a shot maybe when other teams would not. So if he keeps at that below market $10 to $20 million below market rate, he could be the quarterback there for the next 5 years if he performs like this. But if he says, my value's back up, I'm back to hovering around the number one pick in the draft like I was for the Cleveland Browns, I want market value contract money, I don't know that Tampa likes that math because the winning post-Brady has happened with the underpaid quarterback. So I have no idea what's going to happen, which is obviously why it would be number two on a list like this.
4: But if you're Baker and his team, aren't you saying, look at the production and the stability that I've provided for you in the post-Tom Brady era?
3: Right, but if we're doing the baseball arbitration where you have to argue against your own guy, unfortunately,
4: yeah, I hate that.
3: Then if I'm Jason Light, the general manager of the Bucks, I'm saying, yes, whoever Baker's agent is, I apologize, I don't know off the top of my head, you are absolutely right. Baker has outperformed numerically what we have provided him. We believe he's done that because of everything else on our team as well, that we have saved a few bucks so he can have all of these 52 other guys around him that are really good too.
2: Also curious to know where Todd Bowles' job security falls into the equation of how much they're going to pay Baker Mayfield. Because clearly Todd Bowles would want him. But if Todd Bowles isn't there, there's a new head coach. What's the level of commitment he's willing to give to Baker? I think that's also
3: fascinating. CeCe, one other quick thing before you get to number one, just very quickly on this. There's a reason Jordan Reed and ESPN.com posted a story yesterday about the 2027 QB draft class. That draft class is going to be hovering over all of these situations, well, not the 24 one, but the rest of them all year. Because it's what's the alternative? The alternative is dipping your toe in that water, which is like the water in Capri, Italy. It's beautiful. That's what the water is there.
2: No doubt. But there can only be one number one on my list.
0: Number one.
2: Lamar Jackson. He won the verses between he and John Harbaugh last season. He was involved in the selection process with new head coach Jesse Minter. And now the organization's top priority is getting an extension done. At least that's what Steve Bisciotti, owner of the Baltimore Ravens, said at the outset of the offseason. Turns out, no extension is done, and we're already into OTAs. Lamar is scheduled to have an $84.3 million cap hit in 2027, which is untenable. They got to that place by restructuring his deal this offseason to lower the $74 million cap hit that he was scheduled to have in 2026. By doing that, they gave Lamar more leverage. And it's worth noting that Lamar has a full no-trade clause and a no-tag clause, which means he can be an unrestricted, unencumbered free agent after 2027. I do think it's worth noting that a few weeks ago, an independent arbiter determined that even though they couldn't prove collusion, that the NFL encouraged the Baltimore Ravens, amongst other teams, to suppress and not fully guarantee the contract of Lamar Jackson, amongst other quarterbacks, back in 2022. I got to think that that factors into Lamar's thinking this time around when it comes to the negotiations. The deal will be exactly what Lamar wants it to be. And as somebody that has already been on the record and saying they want to be a billion-dollar athlete, this next contract is going to have to do the yeoman's work when it comes to getting Lamar to that mark. And so this has the makings of a very contentious negotiation, particularly because Lamar represents himself, and there is no agent as a buffer in this process.
3: Well, one of the issues with Lamar right now is, and the Ravens, there's no action. There were words yesterday. We will get to those next. We're on Sportsmanlike, presented by Progressive Insurance.
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2: Is the reason why Lamar hasn't gotten to the Super Bowl the Baltimore Ravens? Or is it some kind of character flaw in a guy that's won two MVPs and will be a walk-in for the Hall of Fame 5 years after he's done playing? We're trying to figure out why this all-time great player, all-time great talent in Lamar Jackson hasn't gotten to the championship rounds more consistently, hasn't gotten to the Super Bowl.
3: We are on Sportsmanlike here on ESPN Radio. ESPN2, we are presented by Progressive Insurance. Carolina, one win away from the Stanley Cup to take on Vegas. Lamar Jackson, one contract away from being a forever Baltimore Raven. As we talk about the idea that there is no contract done yet with Lamar and the Ravens, it's cool that we talk about it. Chris Canty, Michelle Smallman, Evan Cohen with you here on Unsportsmanlike. How about him talking about it? Yesterday, Lamar Jackson in Baltimore, OTAs, voluntary camp, I believe, yesterday, and had this to say about wanting to be in Baltimore long term.
4: I love the Ravens. I love this organization. I love this city. Just the team that drafted me, you know, got a lot of love for me. I believe, you know, I got a lot of love for the city and this team as well. So, like I told you, the reconstruction is done. Cool with that. But I love Baltimore. Like, everybody should know that by now.
3: Whenever we hear comments like that, I always try to mince words like, oh, wow, did the player say I love Baltimore or I love the Ravens? Right? Like,
2: well, he said he loved both.
3: No, I know. That's why I'm saying, where's the drama? It seems
2: well,
3: like
2: he, I'll tell you what in. The drama is. Yeah. If they're asking him, is he going to be a Baltimore Raven, you know, for the rest of his career, and he doesn't say yes, anything other than yes leaves room for us to speculate that this could be the beginning of the end of his tenure there as a starting quarterback. And that would be because he wants it to be, not the organization. And so I think that's the part where everybody's waiting on Lamar to take a definitive stance. When you have ownership saying that this is the top priority in the offseason to get a Lamar Jackson extension done, and then they have to unilaterally, you know, restructure his contract because they weren't able to get said extension done, and you're talking about a quarterback going into the final year of his contract in 2027 with an $84 million cap hit, which is untenable, It leaves us to wonder, if the Ravens can't get a deal done by the start of the season, are we going to be watching Lamar Jackson play his final year in Baltimore in 2026?
5: Also, he can, of course, when meeting with the media, say, I love Baltimore, I love the Ravens. And that can be true, while he could also want to potentially go somewhere else. Just because you've had success somewhere and you loved it doesn't mean that in the next iteration of your career, you're not looking to go somewhere else or do something different. And with a new regime coming in here, I think they're both feeling each other out. Now, obviously, as CeCe mentioned, the Ravens have said this is top priority. Their owner, Steve Bisciotti, said this is what we want to do. It's high priority to get this done. But the fact that Lamar is taking more of a back seat to this and he's not feeling that sense of urgency, I think is telling. Not only about the money that he ultimately wants to command and waiting to see exactly what the market looks like when he gets up against that deal, but you have a new head coach there. What if he doesn't like the direction that the organization is going? He's, from where I sit, so firmly in the driver's seat in these negotiations with Baltimore.
3: Well, he did talk about that new coaching staff also. You mentioned Jesse Minter, new head coach, Declan Doyle, new offensive coordinator, very young, right around his age, or maybe even younger than him, if I'm not mistaken. Yeah. And Lamar talked about that yesterday, the new coaching staff being a breath of fresh air.
4: New coach, new OC, different new guys in positions. So everything is just new, basically, size upstairs, you know. But coaching staff is just new, and I can say it's a breath of fresh air because everything is just new. That's all.
3: Yeah, I mean, this is the problem. Do I think it's going to be done long-term? I do. But
2: you do?
3: I do. But if we're just going to play the Brian Windhorst on Hoop Collective podcast, who does such a phenomenal job reiterating this, actions over words. You got two teams in that division that are such actions over words teams right now. The actions of the Browns around Myles Garrett and Myles Garrett around the Browns and the actions of Lamar and the Ravens would indicate what are we waiting for every which way? What is Lamar waiting for? What are the Ravens waiting for? We don't know the answer. If everyone wants to get everything done, right? And you got another team in that division. I know we're talking about Lamar, but just to point this out, like, CeCe, it brings this up all the time. Like, we all do. Like, the actions of Myles Garrett. I haven't met the coach. I'm pushing the money back. These actions over words, it takes me back to the Micah Parsons thing. If we just followed actions over words, we should have known he was getting traded the whole time. Because the actions would indicate a trade. And it happened late. It happened right before the season. I'm not suggesting Lamar is getting traded. I'm not saying Lamar is like Micah. But actions over words would indicate the opposite of what I said, which is it's not getting done.
5: Okay, but also to counter that, actions over words, Declan Doyle is saying everybody needs to be here for voluntary workouts. It's very important with a new regime, a new offense, that everyone is here maximizing this offseason so that once the season starts, we're all up to speed and can hit the ground running. And guess who historically has not shown up but did? Lamar Jackson. So if we're saying actions over words, he is pouring into Baltimore every which way at their request. They're saying, you did it this way in the past. Now we're leaving no room for excuses. We're not doing anything that could potentially put us at a deficit. And he said, I'm listening and I am here.
2: Here's my thing with the Lamar Jackson piece. I don't know where the negotiations are going to begin. Let's keep in mind, when Lamar Jackson began negotiating the current contract that he was on, he wanted a fully guaranteed contract because he saw Deshaun Watson get a fully guaranteed contract. You look around the landscape of the NFL, I mean, Dak Prescott essentially got a fully guaranteed contract too when you actually look at the practical guaranteed money in that deal. So I just don't think the player moves off of that position just because he was forced to take a contract that was below rate, because nobody else in the NFL would step up when he was under the franchise tag and fork over the two first-round draft picks. The picks will no longer be an impediment or a shield for other teams when it comes to the prospective interest in Lamar Jackson. Again, no franchise tag clause, no trade clause.

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15: That. 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
16: 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Wait for it.
14: Michelle Madness.
0: Madness! All is madness!
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16: It's time for Michelle's Madness here on Unsportsmanlike. Alongside our resident Super Bowl champion Chris Canty and the Ojo Evan Cohen, I am Michelle Smallman. And this is a very fun bracket on this Thursday, guys. Our Michelle's Madness topic is If the Knicks can do it, why not us franchises in sports?

0: We are going to inspire some hope across sports today from franchises who should look at how dysfunctional the Knicks were for decades, really. And the fact that now, for the first time since 1999, they have put together the correct team to get them back to the NBA Finals. All right, let's kick things off with the number one overall seed. We're going right here to New York to CeCe's old franchise, the New York Football Giants. You bring in John Harbaugh, a proven winner. You've got a lot of young, interesting pieces. You think you may have found your quarterback in Jackson Dart. The New York Giants have a lot of things to look forward to right now. They're going against the number eight seed, the Cleveland Browns. They're a team that has been looking for hope for quite some time. Andrew Berry, actually pretty good at his job. He had a very good draft last year. Todd Monken, their new head coach, had a lot of success, obviously, in Baltimore with Lamar Jackson. Myles Garrett is awesome. But until they get their quarterback of the present and of the future, definitively, they're there at the eighth seed. They can't go any higher on this list or within this bracket. So, Evan, what are you doing? Where are you going? Giants or Browns advancing for the team who should have hope because of the Knicks?
1: Yeah, the why not us bracket. I'm going to go Giants for this, a couple of reasons. Number one, they believe they have their quarterback of the future. Check. Or the present and the future, excuse me, Jackson Dart. They obviously have their coach for the next however many years that they believe in John Harbaugh. But when I do the compare and contrast of the Browns, I cannot get, and I agree with you about Andrew Berry, and I said the same thing about him, but I cannot get what celebrity chef and diehard Cleveland Browns fan Michael Simon said to us in studio a few weeks back or months back when he said Andrew Berry is really good, but he hasn't been really good at getting the positions that impact winning the most. Left tackle, quarterback. Mm-hmm. And I took a step back and I'm like, wow, Andrew Berry has been really good, but not at those positions. So I'm going Giants. Now, in the why not us, if you tell me today they're going to trade Myles Garrett for 3 first rounders, I may change my mind, but I'm going Giants.
0: CeCe.
2: Are we sure the Giants had a quarterback in the future?
1: No, but I feel like okay. I don't. Can you say that without it being taken the wrong way today? I'm just being honest and saying this on the air. Like a football analysis, I don't give a crap what he did over the weekend. Like, who cares? For me, I don't care.
2: No, we're talking about the style of play, potentially being injured.
0: Yeah,
2: first of all, what happened this weekend matters because of where he plays. All right? New York City is unlike any other market in the entire country, in the entire world. Right? It takes a certain type of quarterback, a certain type of mental makeup to be able to have success. Eli Manning was the perfect quarterback for this market. And when you do the compare and contrast with Jackson Dart, it doesn't feel like it's that. Also, let's not pretend that we didn't have questions about Jackson Dart's style of play last year. How many times did that dude go in the blue medical tent because of concussions? Remember, we started to talk about the style of play? The dude playing quarterback like a crash dummy?
0: Yeah.
2: That just went away?
1: No.
2: So I'm not saying that I would choose the Cleveland Browns over the New York Giants. I just think we should have cause for pause when it comes to definitively saying that Jackson Dart is the franchise quarterback for the New York Giants, unquestioned. There's still a lot of show and prove for the second year quarterback.
0: No doubt.
1: Totally agree. I'll just end with this. If you just hypothetically say, let's remove every quarterback on both rosters, who do you have more faith in to find the next one? Give me John Harbaugh, who went, this is crazy to say, who took a quote-unquote risk going after Lamar Jackson, right? Give me John Harbaugh picking my next quarterback versus the Browns, if they're both in that spot.
2: Wow, you're giving John Harbaugh credit for Ozzie Newsom's drafting. Okay.
1: No, come on. Give me a break. You know I love Ozzie. I'm just saying that John Harbaugh signed off on it. Oh, God.
0: Okay. So, CeCe, you're picking the Giants, though?
1: Giants.
0: Yes. Okay, the Giants advance. Let's go to our next matchup. The number four seed, the Washington Wizards. Yes, they're coming off a 17-65 campaign, but the draft, hello, first pick in a very talent-rich draft. I imagine A.J. DeBanista will go there, and that could inspire some hope and excitement for Washington Wizards fans to say, hey, if we get this centerpiece that we can build around, maybe we could be like the Knicks. Versus the number five seed, and some people may think they're a little high, the New York Jets. They have a lot of young pieces, draft capital. Maybe they're looking at the state of the team and saying, we're building from the ground up. What happened last year might not be indicative of the coach that Aaron Glenn can be or the culture that he can instill. So we have hope. CeCe, 4 seed in the Wizards or the 5 seed in the Jets?
2: I don't think this is all that close. I'm going with the New York Jets. I think the Jets are a quarterback away, and they brought in a professional quarterback, in my opinion, in Geno Smith. And I know it didn't go great when Geno was first here, but Geno was a young player without a lot of structure around him, given the dysfunction of the New York Jets. He's a much different quarterback, a much different player than he was, a much different person than he was back then. So you look at what the Jets have done this offseason. They drafted Omar Cooper Jr. and Kenyon Sadiq, two pass catchers in the first round. They have an offensive line that's built like a brick wall, and they've reshaped their defense, particularly the front seven. And I love the addition of Minkah Fitzpatrick as a quarterback on the back end. So I think the New York Jets are a team that's going to be much more competitive than they were in 2025. And they're a team that's also going to be in the quarterback market in 2027, because lest we not forget, they do have 2 first-round draft picks in that draft as well.
1: Three first-round picks, not to correct you. 3 first-round picks.
2: 3 first-round picks.
1: And that is why the answer is correct, the Jets. Absolutely.
0: Okay, so the Jets advancing. Let's go to the other side of the bracket. The number 2 overall seed and the Las Vegas Raiders haven't won since 83, but they've got Fernando Mendoza, Bowers, Genty, Crosby, some good pieces. You have Clint Kubiak coming in as the head coach. Just won a Super Bowl with the Seahawks. A lot of things to be excited about there versus the number 7 seed in the Utah Jazz. 2nd pick in the draft, potentially Darren Peterson, some stuff to build around. Evan, Jazz or Raiders?
1: I like where the Raiders are going. The Step Brothers video convinced me that Mendoza and Kirk Cousins are going to be great together. But I'm going with CeCe's Utah Jazz.
0: CeCe's Utah Jazz.
1: Because I have predicted behind the scenes that there's going to be a day in January of 2027 where we're having this discussion about something completely different, where CeCe's head is going to be buried in his computer, and we're going to say, what the heck is going on with this guy? And he's going to say, you know, Sviba Hotlick off the bench is pretty good. I kind of like the Jazz roster. The Jazz are not the Thunder, and they're not the Spurs, but they're not dissimilar in the way they're building. So I'm going Jazz.
2: Yeah, I'm going Jazz, too. I don't know that that one's all that close. I mean, the Jazz had the pre-agency trade for Jaren Jackson Jr. from the Memphis Grizzlies. They've got Ace Bailey in their front court as well. Keontae George is a 20-point-a-night scorer. I mean, there's a lot to like. And if the draft holds true to form based on what all of the pundits are saying, and they get to take Darren Peterson out of Kansas, which is exactly what they need, a shot creator, a shot maker out of the backcourt, yeah, man, I could see a world where the Utah Jazz are a team that flirts with a playoff spot this year. So, yeah, I'm going with the Utah Jazz over the Raiders, and I don't think that's that close.
1: In the why not us bracket.
0: Why not us bracket. All right, let's do our final first round matchup in the if the Knicks can do it, why not us, Michelle's Madness bracket. The number 3 seed, the Hornets, 44-38 last season. Evan, you were talking about them being kind of a surprise. You kind of like the direction of where the franchise is going. Versus the number 6 seed, the Pittsburgh Pirates. Yes, they're in the basement of the NL Central at 29-27, but they've got some young, interesting pieces. Paul Skeen, Connor Griffin, who was the number 9 pick in the 2024 draft, already making an impact for the Pirates. And yes, you're probably like, well, they don't spend money, but James Dolan and the governorship of the Knicks were always maligned for not making the right choices. So Pirates fans maybe can look at the Knicks and say, hey, maybe our ownership group can get it together and start spending some money too. So, CeCe, where are you going, Hornets or Pirates?
2: I think I'm going with the Charlotte Hornets, man. And I'm a big believer in synergy within the organization and making sure that everybody at the top is in alignment. When you look at the VP of operations, the GM, Jeff Peterson, when you look at Charles Lee, the head coach, I just believe in that group of individuals being able to shepherd over the franchise. And there's a reason why we saw this team take steps, the Buzz City Killers. There was a 2-month stretch during the second half of the season where they were flirting with the best record in the NBA during that span. Like, this is a team that's on the upswing. They had somebody in Konkanipal that was second in Rookie of the Year voting. They have Brandon Miller. They've got a lot of young, exciting players to watch, but they actually came together as a team. Now, faded down the stretch, and that's what you see from young teams because the season is a marathon, not a sprint. But I think those learnings from the end of the regular season are going to benefit the Charlotte Hornets moving forward. So I'm going to go with the Charlotte Hornets over the Pittsburgh Pirates.
1: Agreed. No need to add on.
0: All right. Let's move to our second round matchup. It's the Battle of New York. If the Knicks can do it, why not us bracket? Who is advancing to the championship? The number one overall seed, CC's New York Football Giants, or the number five seed, the Jets? Evan.
1: I think the Jets, I kind of like what they're doing. I don't want to say it too loud. I kind of can envision some things here where they're going to be good in a few years. Not today, not this year, but it's kind of there. In the why not us, and the timing may work out where Buffalo's decline a little bit may come in a couple of years. New England's going to be interesting as to what they are because it's going to be Drake May's contract. I'll hit whenever this. I don't know. I think I'm going with the Jets in the why not us bracket.
0: CeCe.
2: Yeah, hot take. I think the Jets have more wins than the Giants this year. I'm going Jets.
0: Ooh.
1: Wow. I was talking about the future. He's talking about the present.
0: Let's flag that for a future conversation. The Jets advancing to the championship, but who will they face? Is it the number seven seed in the Utah Jazz or the number three seed in the Charlotte Hornets? CeCe.
2: Ooh, I'm going Jazz.
0: CeCe's Utah Jazz advancing.
1: Sports are the ultimate copycat business, right? Who looks like Oklahoma City and San Antonio? Who could be like them? 10 players or so that are good on both offense and defense that are all on good contracts, young players. Utah has that. Utah has that possibility, I think. And so I'm going to go Utah.
0: Well, let's crown a champion. Champion, will it be the number seven seed Utah Jazz who just advanced or the number five seed and the New York Jets? CeCe, go first.
2: Why do I always have to tee it up? Make Evan go first.
0: Okay, Evan, you go first.
1: Jazz, because Danny Ainge has been there and done that before. Will Hardy's a really good coach who came from the Celtics where Udoka has been to the finals. Mazzulla's won it. That doesn't mean he's going to do it, but it means he's part of that lineage. I'll go Jazz. Why not us? They have the makings of being really good.
0: CeCe, co-sign or disagree?
2: I'm going to disagree. I'm going to go with the New York Jets.
0: And it all comes down to Vegas East to crown the Why Not Us champion. Nuno?
3: Under protest, I'm saying the Jets.
0: Under protest, which means he was outvoted by Cam and Pat. The New York Jets, our winner, the five seed, the winner for Michelle's Madness this week. If the Knicks can do it, why not us?
1: Yeah, and the point is, if you look at the New York
2: Knicks. Could you imagine the Knicks win the chip and then the Jets are up?
1: It's wild. You know what? A person who's very familiar with this area, who knows a lot about those teams, who had, I think, the tweet of the week. The tweet of the week will join us next. But first, Smalls has this from the Wellness Company.
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1: 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Joining us now, ESPN NFL analyst, Emmy Award winner for NFL Live, it is Jason McCourty, and Tweet of the Week. Jason McCourty had one of the gutsiest tweets in the history of the world, and it was hysterical. He tweeted a picture of he and WWE superstar Danhausen and said, "Need to see if @DanhausenAD can put a curse on my wife so I can start winning arguments at home," like what he did to the Cavs. How did that go over at home?
2: It's not gutsy because my wife doesn't look at my Twitter. She doesn't see any of this. She has no idea what's going on, so I just don't relay the messages.
1: You asked for your wife to be cursed.
2: I just want to win some arguments. I still want her to be around, be herself. Just let me come out on top when I'm at home. That's all I'm asking of. Can I get a sweep at the crib? That doesn't happen. So that's what I'm seeking.
1: Wow. All right. We just were talking about, we had Michelle's Madness, a bracket-style tournament of why not us teams. If the Knicks can do it, why not us? And the NFL team we stumbled on the most as to the why not us team would be the New York Jets. That why not us in the future? Are they built for a why not us team?
2: In the future, are you talking about in 2026 or
1: no.
2: somewhere down the line?
1: 27, 28, 29.
2: I feel like they're 100% set up to be a team like that. You think about the moves they've made, the draft picks they got this year to build on the offensive side of the ball, and obviously going with Bailey at their first pick that they chose. And then you look at bringing in a veteran in Geno Smith and then having 3 first-round draft picks next year. Like, they've actually set themselves up for when a quarterback is taken, that they can have the infrastructure around that to be able to build something that can win in the future. So, yes, for the first time, I feel like in a long time, you can look at the Jets and say, all right, the future is bright and they're making the right moves for the future.
3: So the team that they were facing in the second round of the bracket was the New York Football Giants. The Jets advanced ahead of the Giants. What do you think is a realistic outlook for them this season?
2: I look at the Giants and I can see them. It goes both ways. I think you can see a ton of improvement. They can win 8 games, but I also think there's a chance that this Giants football team can come in there under Harbaugh. And you think about the games that they had last year that they lost in the fourth quarter, that they had won with the talent that they had and with Brian Daboll as a head coach, that maybe they come away with double digit wins this year. And we're talking about them as a surprise team in the NFC that's playoff contenders and really challenging some of these other teams. They've made some fantastic moves. And I just think having a head coach that's been there before, that knows exactly what it should look like, he's coming in, he's setting the tone and the tempo of the organization and the team. I think that's going to allow them to hit the ground running.
4: J-Mac, I hear where everybody's going with the football analysis, but I got to ask you about what's going on with the New York Knicks, man. The city is up. Everybody's excited. As a native New Yorker, if the Knicks were able to finish the drill and win the NBA title, where would that rank in the New York sports championships that you've seen in your lifetime?
2: Man, that would be at the top in the sense of I've seen the Giants win Super Bowls, but it was a little bit different. Obviously, they came from a wild card and was able to kind of dispel some of the things that were going on. But this is a Knicks team that since I was a kid growing up in this era, the only thing you can remember was Van Gundy on the leg of his players. I remember seeing him growing up in Nyack, having a breakfast or lunch with his family and ran up on him and asked for an autograph because that was...
1: Wait, you did it to him?
3: Did you get it?
2: I was a kid. He signed it.
3: Nice.
1: He went up to
2: and he was with his entire family. And looking back, I was like, damn, that was bad. But I was a kid. I didn't know any better. That was the biggest sports moment when it came to basketball. So to see what's going on now, to see all of the fans in the street after they won a game, how insane it is, how I've had so many friends out of the woodwork who have not texted me about basketball in about a decade that now all they're doing is sending Knicks tape and all of this different stuff. It's exciting. It's a ton of fun.
1: Super Bowl.
4: J-Mac, I got to ask a follow-up because I don't think people that are not from New York City understand this, but you do because you're a native New Yorker. Are the New York Knicks the most important sports franchise to native New Yorkers? Because I get that, like, the Yankees are the popular team, America's pastime, all of that stuff. The New York Giants, it's football, but are the Knicks the most important sports franchise to native New Yorkers?
2: The reason I would give the Knicks the edge, why there's a little bit of a difference, when you mention the Yankees, there's still a lot of Mets fans as well in the area. Okay. When you mention the Giants, there's still a lot of Jets fans in the area, and it's kind of split when it comes to some of that. You don't really feel the same split of the Knicks and the Nets. Like, that doesn't really exist to me. So for that reason, I would say that, yes, the Knicks are, I would say, number one when it comes to New York.
5: Last thing here with Super Bowl champion, Emmy Award winner, and Danhausen asking him to curse his wife. Jason
2: he said
5: McCourty.
2: No, though. That was, I'm kind of pissed.
5: Like, I think he's actually great. The fact that he's standing up for your wife. That it's very
2: she's
5: much
2: not listening, Ev. You don't have to try. Like, it's
5: no,
2: not
5: I
2: like
5: do.
2: She's
5: I,
2: like,
5: I'm trying to
2: that
5: kiss
2: Evan
5: up,
2: guy, so. He's really nice. He took my side. She's getting the kids ready for school. She's not. She has no idea that I'm even at work today. Like, dang, where's Jay this morning?
5: Oh, boy. All right, quickly. What's the holdup between Lamar and the Ravens in a contract?
2: I guess the same thing it was last time. It's one of those things where you go into it and you know it's not going to be easy, but it's going to get done eventually and it's going to be worth it. Both sides know and they understand that, and you just walk into it accepting that and continue to work towards and build it. But you cannot explain why there would be a holdup with this. Like, it's Lamar Jackson, going to be paid at the very top of the league. The Ravens want him. He wants to be a Raven, but it's just one of those things where you have to go through it to get there.
5: Jason McCourty, you will see him on SportsCenter coming up in minutes, and coming up in minutes for us, why a sip told us an unbelievable story about an NFL team. We'll get to that next. 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
2: I'm complimenting Jalen Hurts.
3: Yeah, but in a jealousy way.
4: In a like, your wife's into it.
2: Yes. Well, when my wife comes in the house and I'm on the couch watching an NFL game, she says, "Is the Eagles playing? Jalen Hurts?" Like, that's the baby, the Eagles already playing this week. Like,
3: all of a sudden, you're pro Eagles household.
2: Every time the NFL is on in my house, she's wondering whether or not the Eagles is on the TV.
3: I understand.
4: We are on Sportsmanlike here on ESPN Radio, ESPN2. CC and Smalls there talking about Jalen Hurts. Smalls laughing from Smalls. You just found yourself very funny in that clip.
3: I get it.
4: You're the person you say you get it about.
3: Yeah.
4: Okay, good. Just making sure.
2: Oh, my God.
3: Just in hearing that back, I understand why CC's wonderful wife would want to watch the Eagles play on Sundays.
4: So you, Michelle Smallman, not only agree with Mel Canty, you agree with Michelle Smallman.
3: Correct.
4: Okay. All right, just making
2: sure. So of all the things that my wife and Smalls could have lied on, of course, that would be the top of the list.
5: They're not the only ones aligned on that.
4: Yeah, I'm with them.
3: Yeah.
5: Yeah, obviously.
3: Ev's there. And Pat the is there. America. Cam is there. You know, and why...
4: AJ Brown's not.
3: Why not? There's always some drama and intrigue surrounding the Eagles. They're must-see TV.
2: That's it. Got it.
4: Yeah.
3: And every TV show has a leading man, and that would be Jalen Hurts.
2: Oh, main character energy for Jalen Hurts, huh?
4: Well, yesterday then, I don't know how they would do it on like a reunion show, on a Bravo show, maybe the sip heard around the world. So yesterday, Jalen Hurts sat there at the podium, press conference, OTAs, and he was asked about the possibility of an AJ Brown trade. Take a listen to what happened next.
6: We're focused on learning the offense. It really doesn't change in terms of our approach to improve. You know, there's an if. Obviously been a lingering thing, but you know, nothing can replace all the greatness that we achieved together.
4: Oh, well, we don't have the sip. My fault.
2: Said everything that we needed to know,
3: you know,
2: about
3: what?
2: The current state of affairs between Jalen Hurts and AJ Brown. If you're my coworker and I send you a meme of that sip, just know that you ain't gonna be working here alone. Like that's what that means.
4: For those who are unaware of the exact situation that happened, and I apologize, I set it up incorrectly. That's on me. He was asked about AJ Brown. And he had is either an iced coffee or a water, but the ice part is actually important. The ice cubes in the drink is important because the sound effect it made. So he didn't even realize this was happening, but the timing was so perfect. They ask him about AJ Brown and he takes the sip and you could hear him kind of shake it around. Mm-hmm. And he literally said, "I guess I took the sip at the right time then." And he had this smirk of like, we all know what's happening, but it ain't June 1st yet. It was amazing.
3: Let me start over. With that sip, a story was told. A story was told there.
4: And what's the story that you think he was trying to tell, whether intentionally or not?
3: Well, when he says good timing, it's like, yeah, I have a beat here to not have to talk about this. Because to your point, obviously, this has been swirling. He mentioned it in the clip that we did here. It's been a big if. And we're all just counting down the days until the calendar turns and post June 1, it can be official that AJ Brown will not be a member of the Philadelphia Eagles anymore.
4: All right, I think we have the sip now. It's important that people hear the sound effect.
3: We need the sip.
4: And just so you understand, if I'm not mistaken, you're going to hear a sound effect with no words initially, and the sound effect is the ice shaking. Let's take a listen.
7: AJ's trade, how would that affect the offense? How would that affect you?
6: Pick the right question to sip on, huh?
4: Pick the right question to sip on. Now, I need to ask a question. We have to examine this. Did he go for the sip when the question started before he knew what it was? Or did he go for the sip as soon as he got the feeling that it was going to be about AJ Brown and buy himself time?
3: Actually, can we roll it again? And we'll determine the exact moment the hand goes down for the cup?
4: All right, let's hear it again.
7: AJ's trade, how would that affect the offense? How would that affect you?
3: The The beginning was if AJ's traded and then he reaches down.
4: So it wasn't a coincidence. It was a move.
3: It was an intentional reach down and an intentional sip.
4: Smalls, you and I'm going to reveal something to the audience. A lot of times, not all times, but a lot of times when somebody's being interviewed and they say, yeah, it's a good question, it's just really to buy themselves time.
3: Totally.
4: Breaking news. Like,
3: also to flatter the interviewer.
4: Yeah,
3: maybe
4: but
3: if
4: it's
3: you're
4: like,
3: trying to garner some goodwill.
4: Correct.
3: And by the way, we fall for it all the time. We're like, thank you.
2: No question.
3: It was a great question.
4: It's just a buy time strategy. Did he do that to buy time on the answer?
2: He knew exactly what he was going to say. He just wanted to compose himself so that when he said it, there weren't any expressions that could give away his true feelings around the player and the person and the situation as a whole. Jalen Hurts, if nothing else, is deliberate in every single thing that he does. Mm-hmm. So I just think that was more about him being buttoned up and making sure he gave a response that left the media no place to go in terms of creating more of a salacious controversy around A.J. Brown being dealt in the coming days.
4: All right, maybe a dumb follow-up, but when you're saying he's intentional, I'm fascinated by the sip. He brought the drink knowing it's a prop, I can use it, or it just, I need to recompose and just get myself organized here, so let me use the sip. Why did he, does he always bring the cup of water to the pressers?
2: I think you're doing way too much in terms of overanalyzing. I'm sure that water was there, he was just,
3: he had it,
4: to me, that's the most interesting part by a mile.
2: And it was just something that he used, you know, in that moment to get him through the other side of, you know, answering that question. I'm not going to say he brought the cup of ice water there specifically for that question.
4: Hmm.
2: But I will say this, man, like, it's clear that the organization is moving on from A.J. Brown, not because A.J. Brown is no longer a good player, not because A.J. Brown is, you know, moving out of his prime. It's because A.J. Brown and the quarterback have a tense relationship, and it has been fractured, and it has been documented, and we've had players that were in that locker room talked about the issues between the players, not in so many words, but also said that it could be a situation where they can't get over it. And so I don't think it's surprising to see the Philadelphia Eagles side with their franchise quarterback over their star wide receiver. The only question now becomes, what is Jalen Hurts without A.J. Brown? Because we quite literally have not seen him be a top-tier quarterback without A.J. Brown on the Eagles roster.
4: Is there a part of this that we haven't discussed enough, which is the return the Eagles could get? Because there's something developing in Patriots camp here also. Kayshon Boutte, who's been pretty good for New England, has not been in camp. I understand it's voluntary, but the Eagles are the team that everyone always says, don't call Howie Roseman. You don't want to make a trade with Howie Roseman. Well, New England seemingly is very willing to make a trade with Howie Roseman because of Mike Vrabel's previous coaching stint in Tennessee, coaching A.J. Brown and the high level of productivity. But a hypothetical return, guys, of a 2028 first, and maybe Kayshon Boutte is going to be in this deal, is a pretty damn good return, I think, for Philadelphia if that's what they end up getting here.
3: Mm-hmm.
4: Like, they may get an active, potentially, I'm not guaranteeing this, but they could, it seems like it's on the table, guys, that an active player who's productive could also go back to Philly.
2: Oh, there's no question about it. But here's the other thing. The player that may or may not be included in New England in an A.J. Brown trade, from New England in an A.J. Brown trade, won't be the only player that Howie Roseman acquires as a result of dealing A.J. Brown. What I mean by that is this. The Philadelphia Eagles are firmly within their window to contend for championships right now. Why would we think that the trade father, Howie Roseman, would sit on a 2027 or a 2028 first-round draft pick? He wouldn't. Whatever pick they get back from New England, don't be surprised if they then use that in a package to acquire an impact player that can help them this season, particularly somebody that they could add to that defensive front where they could use more edge rush help.
4: Mm.
2: So I wouldn't be surprised if the Philadelphia Eagles are swimming in some waters where they're going for a big fish on the eve of the start of the 2026 season as a result of the draft capital that they acquire in the A.J. Brown trade.
4: So you're saying that maybe they use A.J. Brown as a way to get draft ammo, And then the fish, the big fish, would they maybe have to swim, I don't know, miles to get it? And maybe that's what the holdup is as to why Myles Garrett hasn't met Todd Monken. Because none of the Myles Garrett stuff could actually be clarified until the Eagles have the proper ammo to acquire him. And maybe they would look at it and say, we're in essence trading A.J. Brown for Myles Garrett. Now they have to give up a lot more. I'm not saying this is going to happen. I'm also saying that CeCe's point is a good one, and it would retroactively explain a lot of things.
3: You're telling me that the guy who we call the trade father, who is always making moves, who was interested in Micah Parsons and wanted to make a big deal for Micah Parsons, but Jerry Jones and the Dallas Cowboys said, anyone but you. We'll even deal him to the Green Bay Packers, who ousted us in the playoffs. Anyone but you. And they didn't get who they wanted in Micah Parsons. Could have said, okay, bet. Let me make all of these other subsequent moves, and I'll just go out and get Myles Garrett instead.
4: Mm-hmm.
3: If anyone could do that, it would be Howie Roseman.
4: And this year, who makes you a better team? Myles Garrett on the Eagles or A.J. Brown on the Eagles?
3: Myles Garrett.
4: I would agree with you. I mean, there are a few franchises in sports that you would say they're two steps ahead at all times, even when they seem behind. The Philadelphia Eagles would be one of those teams right now that you think would be two steps ahead. This is a conspiracy theory. This is a reckless speculation. But because on our show, and I know ESPN Cleveland gets mad at us when we do this, none of us have a clear and logical explanation as to the Browns' game plan around Myles Garrett. This hypothetical would give us one relative to, well, if you're going to trade him, why don't you just trade him around the draft? Well, because the team that may be willing to give you the most ammo can't actually get that ammo until after June 1st when they move A.J. Brown.
2: Makes sense.
4: It retroactively makes all of the Browns' moves logical. And by the way, one other thing. Who's the person now right below Howie Roseman? And who would that person be?
2: The twin brothers,
4: the Berry brothers. One works for the Browns, one works for the Eagles. You think they could have private conversations that nobody with active players that are on other teams that maybe they could say, this is a family thing.
2: I'm calling my brother.
4: Yeah. You can't tell me I'm not allowed to do that.
3: Sure, I'm the assistant GM of the Eagles and he's the GM of the Browns, but that's family. This is blood.
4: That's not even a joke. That's factual. They're twin brothers.
5: I think ESPN Cleveland needs to dump their QB tracker and start the Is Myles Getting Traded meter.
3: The Myles meter?
5: Myles meter.
4: Myles meter. Narrowed that down for you. Myles meter.
5: I need to explain what I meant, Evan.
4: The Myles meter. I like it. Huh. Pat will explain more during I'm Over It next.
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0: I'm over it. With Pat the producer.
1: I don't think Thin Mints get the respect they deserve.
2: Because they're not as good as the Tagalongs.
1: I think Big Cookie wants to keep it. Here's why the British are bothering me today. I forgot that they called potato chips crisps and French fries chips. And that really bothers me. Who do you think you are, the British? I can't support chicken pot pie. I think it's unnecessary as a dish. I think it insists upon itself.
3: Savory pie's out. It's going to be a no for me, dog.
1: Ugh.
4: Ugh. I'm over it. I'm sick and tired and over it.
1: Get a life.
5: Yes, each and every day, this time, our producer, Pat Costello, gives us items in and around sports entertainment, his life that he is over here on Unsportsmanlike, presented by Progressive Insurance. Pat.
1: I don't like the vibes that are happening around the Philadelphia Eagles right now in the media. As Nuno likes to say, you in the media. All you people in the media.
3: You people.
1: I'd like to do something big for the Philadelphia Eagles this year. Last year, I put my hair on the line for the Phillies. That was not that big. It was not a lot of hair. I think if the Eagles don't win the Super Bowl this year, I'll skydive.
3: What?
6: What?
1: Yeah. If the Eagles don't win the Super Bowl, I'm going to skydive.
3: Is this because you want to go skydiving, or is it because you're that confident that the Eagles are going to win the Super Bowl?
1: I'm that confident that the Eagles are going to win the Super Bowl this year.
3: Why?
6: Wow.
1: I just feel like they are going to come in with a chip on their shoulder. There's a lot of hate. All the A.J. Brown stuff's been real negative. I think they're going to come in fired up this year. New offensive coordinator. I like where we are. And if they don't, I'll skydive.
3: Also, you say new offensive coordinator as if that is not the case every single season.
1: Yeah, but I like this offensive coordinator. I didn't like the last one.
5: Well, Sirianni made a big point yesterday about he's in before me, he leaves after me. This guy's always here, Sean Mannion. All right, so we got the work ethic down, but you got to work smart, not hard. Okay, cool. That's the backstory. The top story is Pat skydiving. Clearly.
1: And maybe Nuno? Huh?
3: Nuno?
5: Nuno's going with you if the Eagles don't win the
1: Super Bowl. Hell no. I tried. Cam?
6: Nuno's going without a parachute if the Eagles win the Super Bowl.
1: Cam?
6: I'm not going skydiving. Okay. Sorry, Pat.
5: But Pat, clearly this has been something on your mind that you want to do it, and you're like, I need something to get me over the hump to do it, like the shaving of the head, which happens to look great. So have you been thinking about skydiving for a long period of time?
1: I'm pretty sure that I made this bet kind of with the Phillies a bunch of years ago, but I don't exactly remember. No, I just think that maybe it would be fun to skydive, who knows, but if not, that means the Eagles win the Super Bowl. Kind of a win-win.
6: That's not a win-win.
7: Not yeah, jumping out of a perfectly good airplane makes no sense to me.
3: I actually went to do it once, signed the waivers, was in the jumpsuit, waiting down below. We had friends that went up first. The plane goes up, circling. Plane comes back down. A propeller issue. None of us got to go. I was like, that was a sign from the sweet Lord above that this is just not for me. That was the universe saying, it's going to be a no for you, dog.
1: Yeah, I don't think
3: skydiving is not meant for you.
6: Propeller issue would terrify me.
3: I was like, nope, we are good. It is a wrap, no desire.
1: I don't think my mom's going to be happy with me for this one, but that's okay.
5: How did Hillary Banks' husband die on Fresh Prince?
1: Was it the bungee jump?
5: Oh, it was bungee jumping. I thought it was
1: a different thing.
7: Oh my god!
5: I thought it was skydiving for a second. Because in my head, that always like plays in my mind of like I'm not going to do that because I remember that in Fresh Prince.
3: Because in the fictional Will Smith show, someone died from it.
5: Yes. What'd you say?
3: I said in a fictional Will
5: okay,
3: Smith.
5: I thought there was a word you slipped in there. I didn't hear that. Okay.
3: Fictional.
5: Sorry. Yeah.
3: It means fake.
5: Thanks, Smalls.
1: Pat, word of the day? Fictional?
3: No.
1: Okay.
3: Oh, sorry. Evan, was that your official guess?
5: No, it was not. Okay. I just didn't hear that first word.
6: I feel like we made a big deal about this. We're still not making a big enough deal about this that Pat's about to skydive in like 8 months or something.
3: Wow, Cam doesn't believe in his team.
1: I'm not about to skydive, Cam. How dare you?
6: There's a good chance.
5: Did you come to this yesterday?
1: It's been lingering for a couple days.
5: Because I came to it, I think they're going to win the Super Bowl team yesterday, too.
3: Who?
5: But I haven't vetted it out fully, but like I had this moment of like, I think the Niners may just win the Super Bowl this year.
6: Are you going to skydive if they do not?
3: Yeah. No, how strongly do you feel about this?
5: I'm going to tell you why I came to this conclusion. because I haven't thought about every single offseason addition over the last 24 hours, I'm like, wait, Brock Purdy's throwing to Mike Evans. He's on that team now.
3: Yeah.
5: Because you're so accustomed to him, obviously, on Tampa. I don't know. I guess I thought about that too yesterday. No skydiving.
7: Kyle Shanahan's still the coach?
3: Yes.
5: Yeah, and I believe in him.
7: Yeah, he ain't winning the Super Bowl.
5: I believe in him.
7: Next.
5: Good hair.
7: He'll find a way to mess it up.
5: Underrated hair.
3: The hair of the Super Bowl.
7: They might get there. They might get there. And I like the 49ers roster. Kyle Shanahan's still the coach.
1: I made chicken wings yesterday. And I was texting my buddy about it because they were electric. And he was like, you know what? I prefer boneless wings. And I think he thought that I was going to freak out about it. Be like, boneless wings? What are you, a child? Those are chicken nuggets. No. I'm a boneless wing supporter. I don't think boneless wings get enough respect, honestly. I think it's popular to hate on them for no reason. Boneless wings are great. What's wrong with boneless wings?
5: Why are they called boneless wings versus chicken
7: tenders? Ain't they just chicken tenders?
5: Yes.
3: Yeah, I was going to say.
1: Not necessarily.
5: Yes, it is.
7: Right, what's the
1: Who
7: difference?
1: Cares? Where's the wing?
7: No, I'm just, for my edification, what's the difference between boneless wings and chicken tenders?
1: I think it's just a shorthand way to say sauced up nuggets, basically, but whatever.
5: What was that, Cam?
7: Yeah, okay, so the boneless wing is more of a nugget than a tender. Funny.
1: Okay.
7: Is that what you're saying, Pat? The boneless wing is more of a nugget than a tender?
1: It can be either one, really, but I don't know why they get so much disrespect. I think they're delicious.
5: Cece, you know...
3: Is the boneless wing just man-made, then? Is it manufactured?
5: Yeah.
8: No, it's just cut...
5: Here's what I think it is. The boneless wing community will deny this. I think initially it probably just stemmed with, we're going to put buffalo sauce on chicken fingers.
1: Probably,
5: and
1: yeah.
5: And that's probably what they decided. Like, oh, that's a boneless wing.
3: No, but if it's not a wing, don't call it a wing.
5: That's what they call
3: it. Not
1: who cares?
3: From the bird, then it's not a wing.
8: So on the Googles, it says the tenders are specifically cut from the tenderloin of the chicken breast, while the wings, the boneless wings, are just simply bite-sized chunks of a standard, chicken breast.
3: So it's not a wing?
8: No.
3: It's from a different part of the chicken altogether. Therefore,
7: so it's false flagging,
3: they are not
7: is what you're
3: disrespected.
7: Saying. It's
3: not
7: false
3: a
7: flag. The boneless wing is not a wing at all.
3: Correct.
1: Yeah, of course it's not. Wow. But it's delicious, so I don't care.
3: Well, then let's stop calling it a wing. If it's not a wing,
7: just
3: but
7: be
3: it's
7: just who you
3: easy.
7: Are.
3: Yeah.
7: It's just
3: easy
7: to be order. Who you are, Pat. Why pretend that you're something else?
3: Totally. It's 2026.
1: Why are we pretending
3: support?
1: Like they're not delicious?
5: They're the same as chicken fingers. Of course they're delicious.
1: Yeah, exactly. I don't know why people make a big deal out of it. Who cares what
5: they
1: called?
5: But I think it's one of these things where it's like New York pizza and Chicago pizza. Like, they're not the same thing. They're not interchangeable. If you're in the mood for wings and you're in the mood for boneless wings, those are two different moods.
3: Right, but don't feed me a taco and call it a piece of pizza.
1: Okay, that is not the same at all.
8: Well, you can get taco pizza.
3: Yes, I guess you can. But don't give me a part of a different part of the bird and tell me it's a wing.
5: We're in agreement. Who are you fighting?
3: Pat.
1: Me.
5: Oh. Okay, yeah, Pat. I agree with Smalls.
3: Thank you.
5: Well, now not allowed to feed after the show.
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23: Are you guys Little Big League or Rookie of the Year? 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
27: Why did you get so upset, Nuno?
23: No, I agree with Nuno. 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
24: I felt bullied in that rejoin. You guys all came at me. At
27: deservedly
24: once,
27: so.
24: Like an avalanche of anger.
23: Yeah. If it's... What's your preference?
25: You totally copped out of the question,
23: Smalls. Yeah, if your preference is A or B,

0: You can't go with C. Who do you think wins tonight, Oklahoma City or San Antonio? If your answer is, I don't know, but they both may, either one would lose to the Knicks. That's not an answer.
1: It could be option C, the Knicks, because those two teams are beating one another up, already depleted while the Knicks are resting.
0: She's still doing it. She actually just did it again.
1: The Knicks getting a dub without playing. Option C.
0: You're just an option C person in life. That's what you are. You're an option C.
2: When you remember the multiple choice questions back in the day, C was the go-to.
1: C was on the Scantron. CC is right. If you didn't know the answer, you always went with C.
0: Abacadabra. No, didn't people say to do that if it was A, B, C, or D? If you didn't know, you just fill out A, B, B, A.
1: No, you always went with C.
2: You always went with C. Yeah.
0: Mm. All right.
1: You didn't do that?
0: No. I tried to actually study it and learn it, and it didn't work well.
3: Okay, you never guessed on a test before?
0: You didn't let me finish. I said I tried to study it and learn it, and it never actually went well for me because I didn't even know that strategy.
4: If you guys had a bunch of guesses in a row, would you get suspicious if you were like, wait, there's four B's in a row? I got to switch this up or something.
3: It's just too many C's. There's no way they're
4: even
3: all C's.
4: Even if I was confident in all the answers being C, like four in a row, I would change my answer even if I thought it might be wrong. I'm like, there's no way they would put four D's in a row here.
1: Yeah, that's a great point. I would switch it up too.
0: It's so illogical, isn't it?
2: Like, if it's four in a row, I mean, maybe there's a curveball in there somewhere.
1: Right.
2: But, I mean, I feel pretty good that I would get three out of four.
1: Yeah, that's a good point.
0: What was your best subject in school?
1: English.
0: CC?
2: Recess.
0: Yeah, I'll go lunch. Lunch for me.
1: Candy crushed me.
2: Crushed it.
1: Crushed it so hard he made PE his job.
2: All wins at PE. No times, no losses.
0: Lunch was tough because when you got old enough and you could go with your friends out of the building, going to whatever
1: go off campus?
0: For a short period of time.
1: Wow.
0: So you would we would always try to go to a fast food spot in Yonkers, and Yonkers was kind of close to my school, but this part of Yonkers, New York, was not that close, and it was, you'd get burritos there, tacos, you know what I'm saying? And so you'd try to get there as soon as possible, and it'd be like nerve wracking, but you're like, oh, if I gotta get that for lunch, it's unbelievable. Then you go to like the regular delis that are around the corner and things like that. Mm-hmm. But that was always tough. That was always tough getting there. You weren't allowed to leave your school?
1: Mm-mm.
0: Cece, were you?
2: No.
0: All right. I didn't know that was a thing.
1: We did have like a late start day though, sometimes on Wednesdays.
0: What do you mean? What time?
1: I forget, but we started later, which was always fun.
0: Wow. My wife's high school had two fast food places in the cafeteria.
1: What?
0: I don't understand.
2: What?
0: Yeah.
2: What were the fast food places?
1: Yeah, tell us.
0: I want to say one chicken and one taco. You can figure it out. I'm not giving out free pub to anybody.
2: Okay.
0: But
4: Smalls would have gotten pizza.
1: Totally.
0: Cam, that's such a great line. Oh, God, that's great. And this was, I don't know why that was the case, but they had that. And this was, at the high school. Mm-hmm. Anyway, all right. So tonight we do have game number 6 of the Western Conference Finals between the Oklahoma City Thunder and San Antonio Spurs right here on ESPN Radio, presented by Gusto. And there is something kind of developing and brewing here with SGA. If they're able to win this series, they being the Thunder, and they go on and hypothetically win the title, and there is a lot of work still to do, and Wemby better have a big game tonight, and you know, you don't meet with the media, the NBA warns you, you had a bad game in game 5, I assume they'll have a big game tonight, so who knows if they do this. But if they pull this off, and he wins it all, and they win it all, and he wins finals MVP, two regular season MVPs, back-to-back titles, back-to-back finals MVP. CC, you have said you're uncomfortable at this point because of the aesthetics of watching SGA play, aligning him with the all-time greats. What if this all happens?
2: I mean, if it all happens, then you're talking about SGA being the 10th NBA player to get multiple MVPs and multiple titles. The crazy thing is this dude would have done it back-to-back. The only players that have won back-to-back regular season MVPs and back-to-back NBA titles are LeBron James and Michael Jordan.
1: Mm.
2: Now, the list of players with multiple regular season MVPs and multiple titles, Michael Jordan, LeBron James, Bill Russell, Kareem Abdul-Jabbar, Magic Johnson, Tim Duncan, Larry Bird, Steph Curry, Will Chamberlain. I mean, you might as well lay out the top 10 greatest players of all time, because that's what that list is. And now SGA would be entering the chat. And based on talent, I'm not quite sure he belongs in that group, but with his accomplishments, with his accolades, he becomes undeniable as somebody that should be in that conversation. So it becomes an uncomfortable debate when we try to place where SGA is in the history of the all-timers.
1: So you know how with Aaron Rodgers, we would describe him as the perhaps the greatest thrower of the football we've ever seen. That was kind of a way we caveated the fact that based on the talent, he didn't reach the achievements that we expected. With Shea, is it going to be he's one of the most decorated players in NBA history, not he's one of the best players in NBA history, the way that we're phrasing it, or at least the way that the shape of this conversation is going? Because I think we're acknowledging he's on the precipice of accomplishing something nearly historic.
0: So what would you rather be, decorated or talented?
1: Decorated. So the whole point of the assignment is to bring home the hardware.
0: Okay. So if you go based on that, and we're thinking about the last 23 years of the NBA, the LeBron era of the NBA, and you talk about the decorations, right? Decorations being regular season MVP, titles, and finals MVPs, right? Is there any other decoration you want to put in there? Because those are my big three that I would look at. LeBron James has 12 of those, 4 MVPs, 4 titles, 4 finals MVPs. Steph Curry has 7 of them, 2 MVPs, 4 titles, 1 finals MVP. And then there are 3 guys tied with 5 combined. Now, one of those guys, I don't know that anyone would say his era was the 23 years we've been in, because it was the end of his era in his career. But to be fair, Kobe has 5, one MVP in this time, in just in this time. 1 MVP, 2 titles, 2 finals MVPs. Kevin Durant, 1 MVP, 2 titles, 2 finals MVPs. And Nikola Jokic, 3 MVPs, 1 title, 1 finals MVP. So those 3 guys are at 5. LeBron at 12, Steph at 7, those 3 at 5. If the Thunder win it all this year, and SGA is the finals MVP, which based on the fact that there aren't many other options right now for finals MVP because of all the injuries, he's going to have 6 combined. And he's going to have all of them over 2 years. That his decorations, to use your terminology, Smalls, will be greater than that of KD's, of Jokic's, of Giannis's, of Dwayne Wade, of Kawhi Leonard, anyone else you want to put in there. He'd be 3rd to LeBron and Steph. Is that uncomfortable for you guys to take in based on everything we've said here? I'm guessing
2: I've already made the statement. Yes, that's uncomfortable for me to say that SGA is a better player than Nikola Jokic. That's tough. To say he's a better player than Giannis, that's tough. But that's where
0: we're
2: at.
0: What about KD, who's right in there?
2: Oh, to say he's a better player than KD, that's tough.
1: I can't do that.
2: Yeah, it seems like a step that you don't cross. But again, the accolades, the accomplishments, they necessitate that he's in that conversation. Those are his peers, there is no doubt. But based on the talent, I'm not sure that he belongs in that group. And I don't know, based on the eye test, I don't know that he has, I don't know. It's tough to put into words, Ev. It really is.
0: I'm confused a little bit by this. One of the things that I think is 3 years working with you, one of the things that I find the best of your analysis is you're real about your peers, and I'm talking about professional athletes, as to cool talent. I, Chris Canty, may not have been the most talented guy, but the teams that I was on always won. There was an accomplishment to that.
2: Sure.
0: Right? Yeah. And this guy, Shai Gilgeous-Alexander, is doing exactly what you always ask for, and yet you are looking at it and saying, I'm a little bit uncomfortable because the talent doesn't seem to be there, when simultaneously, I love the fact that you're like, cool talent. That's great. What are you doing with it? What are you doing with it? I mean, this guy does so much with this talent. And if his singular talent is something you don't like, which it's not the singular, but if it is, if his singular talent is, I am best at falling when I'm shooting to get to the free throw line as many times as possible. If that decorates him, why would we hate that?
2: But here's the thing, OF, and I can appreciate where you're going with this. And I guess the reason why I have the talent conversation is the question of whether or not SGA is a product of his environment, right? Like we talk about Oklahoma City, we say they're not going anywhere for a really long time. I think the context around it matters, right? This is an organization that has had four MVPs roll through there in the last, 15 years? Now, all of the players didn't win MVPs there, but you understand my point.
0: Yep.
2: Sam Presti always gets talent in the building. Now, maximizing your opportunities with said talent that's in the building and the role players that are flanking you, that's up to the individual. But I guess the question then becomes, are we so convinced, and I know this is a hypothetical that we can never prove, but are we so convinced that if in the same situation Nikola Jokic couldn't accomplish what SGA is doing, that Giannis couldn't accomplish what's being done? Like, those are the questions that we have. The KD one is interesting because KD was actually there and they didn't get it done with James Harden and Russell Westbrook. So I think we have that answer. But that would be the question when it comes to the talent aspect of the conversation. Now, listen, I will be the first to admit that SGA's name belongs in those conversations if his team finishes the drill this year. It is unquestionable. But his place when it comes to the all-time greats is going to be up for debate. And when we start talking about greatness, we are delineating between the smallest of margins. Mm-hmm. And when it comes to that, the eye test is always going to factor in. And I think the eye test is what tells us that SGA isn't on par with the likes of Michael Jordan or Bill Russell or Kareem or Magic or Bron or Duncan or Bird or Curry or Chamberlain.
1: I think as you were just talking, CeCe, I'm going to boil it down to this. Those other names that you just listed, when we watch them play basketball, we are in awe of them. We're in awe of their talent and what they can do physically. When I watch SGA, I can appreciate it. I can acknowledge the production. I can certainly acknowledge the accolades. I'm not in awe when I watch him play basketball.
0: What about when you think about the culture he's helped create? The empowerment of others, the depth of the team.
1: Sure.
0: The lack of focus on himself.
1: All that is very commendable. I'm still not in awe of it.
0: Yeah. And I think that to go full circle, what is your feeling around watching Rodgers in his prime not win?
1: Frustrating.
0: So this
1: not win more, you mean?
0: Yeah, not winning more. Excuse me, not winning four MVPs individually amazing, but not winning more.
2: But I think Ev, here's the difference between Rodgers and SGA. When we do the compare and contrast, I'm not questioning the competitive greatness of SGA. I do question the competitive greatness of Aaron Rodgers. By SGA being at his best when his best was required, there is no doubt that he is that and some. With Aaron Rodgers, yeah, four MVPs in the regular season is cool, but the 500 record in the playoffs is glaring, and only getting to one Super Bowl in two decades in the National Football League, it makes me question your competitive greatness.
0: Yeah, I'll just narrow it down to this quickly. If Chris Canty and Michelle Smallman could only listen to SGA games called by Mark Kestisher and PJ Carlissimo here on ESPN Radio and never could see him play visually and heard all of the information and the beautiful descriptions by Kesty, you would love him. That's the difference, is you would love him if you only heard the descriptions of him and you didn't watch it. We're on Sportsmanlike, presented by Progressive Insurance.
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6: 10 seconds, Kobe Bryant against Christie. Kobe Bryant on the move against Christie. In for the right, flips his shot up, no good. O'Neal lays it up, missed it. Ball tipped out to Horry, straight on three. Good! The Lakers have won!
5: And we're just getting started. The NBA is on ESPN Radio.
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0: 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And I love myself.
1: We are at Sports Tonight here on ESPN Radio. 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Carolina, one game away from the Stanley Cup Finals with their 3-1 victory. 4-0 victory in Montreal, against Montreal last night. Up 3-1 in the series is what I meant to say. They scored 3 goals in the first 3 minutes of that game last night. 11-2 in the playoffs. Just unreal so far for the Hurricanes. And they are likely going to get another one and face the Vegas Golden Knights in the Stanley Cup Finals. We saw something interesting in the NFL yesterday, and that is with a QB battle that we have going on in Minnesota between J.J. McCarthy and Kyler Murray. J.J. McCarthy, Vikings quarterback, met with the media and was asked about the QB battle as well as the relationship with the former number one overall pick in the draft, and here's what he had to say.
2: It's just like two guys in a classroom. You know, he sits on one side, I sit on the other side, and it's the coach's responsibility to teach us and coach us. So,
3: is there any awkwardness, like, between you two?
2: Awkwardness, you know, it's just like the same feeling, you know, when you're in high school and there's another person on the other side of the room. That's just kind of how it is. So I wouldn't say there's any awkwardness.
4: That pause.
5: But it don't sound like the relationship is warm and fuzzy either.
4: Yeah, yeah, that pause was doing a lot.
5: Yeah, that pause was doing God's work there. You would just expect that the two would be more cooperative, being able to work hand in glove in terms of trying to push each other to improve, right? And let the chips fall when it comes to the reps in practice, in training camp, in terms of who the week one starter ends up being. But it sounds like you got a standoff in the quarterback room between Kyler Murray and J.J. McCarthy. And I don't know that that level of tension ends up leading anywhere good for the Minnesota Vikings.
4: The way that it was described, I'm on one side and he's on the other. And then when the follow-up was asked, is there any awkwardness? And there was the pause and it was equated back to school. It wasn't like, yeah, it's been great. We're learning from each other. I'm excited for this battle. I'm excited to prove what I can do. There was none of that. But I also don't know if I expect that from J.J. McCarthy. If I had the season that he had, if I had dealt with injuries, if my production had not been in there, and they brought in somebody else to essentially take my job, I don't know how warm and fuzzy I'd be either. I don't know how much I'd want to buddy up to him either.
1: CeCe, were you ever in a direct competition like this? I mean, I know it's different on the defensive line because multiple guys can play and rotate through, right?
5: Yeah, quarterbacks, it's not the same.
1: So it's not, yeah. Then I guess
5: I've seen it though.
1: Yeah.
5: I've absolutely seen it.
1: Okay. And
5: I've seen it up close and personal.
1: And do those guys get along in those spots or is it awkward?
5: It's a little bit awkward, but it just depends on the maturity of the people involved when you have that type of quarterback competition. I had a front row seat to Drew Bledsoe in Dallas giving way to Tony Romo. And even though Drew didn't like it, he was the consummate professional in terms of being able to help Tony in any way that he could. Now, granted, they were both in very different places in their careers, and Kyler Murray and J.J. McCarthy are closer in chronology in terms of where they're at in their NFL careers. So I would say this, when it comes to the quarterbacks being on different sides of the room and the coaches coaching them up, I'm curious to know, does that mean that you have players on different sides when it comes to the quarterback competition between Kyler Murray and J.J. McCarthy? Now, from the sounds of it, Justin Jefferson is looking for anything other than J.J. McCarthy. But I'd be curious to know if players in that locker room, people in the organization, are still partial to the guy that they invested a top 10 pick in a couple of years ago. So that's the fascinating part of the versus. Is clear that J.J. McCarthy is drawing a line between him and Kyler Murray, and he's trying to be territorial when it comes to the starting quarterback job. The only question is, how does everybody else in the organization feel about that, and are they then forced to pick sides as well?
1: Let's keep going on that. So, other QB battles. Atlanta, Michael Penix Jr., Tua. Mm-hmm. I personally do not believe it's a loser-leaves-town match. This one is fascinating because we talk about Kyler Murray and J.J. McCarthy.
4: Right.
1: We don't talk about the fact that they brought in a clear-cut number two quarterback in Carson Wentz, who was physically just demolished last year. They didn't have a quarterback, and they said, hey, can you do us a solid? Even though we don't pay you $50 million a year, even though you're not our starter now and you're not going to be our starter later, can you just kind of get us through this and sacrifice your body for the good of the team? And he's just like, all right, I'll do that.
4: Yeah, he
1: and
4: did
1: he,
4: it.
1: And he did it.
4: He did it.
1: And then they bring him back. And you're sitting there like, well, what are they bringing him back if they have these two guys? Based on the different sides of the classroom, based on what CeCe just asked about our players on different sides of the classroom, is this a loser leaves town? The loser of this is on a different team next year. Different ways. JJ would probably be traded. Kyler would probably be released from a standpoint of we're not going to stand in his way from signing somewhere else.
5: Well, they can't stand in Kyler's way because he has a no franchise tag clause. So I think it could be a scenario where both of them are gone next year.
1: No, I'm That's saying for this upcoming season, not like the 2026-2027 season.
5: So only you're one saying of them is whoever the loses the battle is gone after training camp?
1: That is my belief that is on the table, yes.
4: But if you're the Vikings and you're not sold on J.J. McCarthy yet, why wouldn't you want to give more time for it to bake? Also, what's the market going to really look like for him?
1: So he's either going to be the starting quarterback or probably the third string inactive quarterback.
5: Because the scouting quarterback. Yeah. I can see where that happens, yeah. But there's no reason to move on from J.J. McCarthy if he loses the quarterback battle. There's quite literally no point.
1: Unless he asks for them to move on from him.
5: Also, what's the point of moving on from Kyler Murray if he loses the quarterback battle?
1: Is he going to be willing to be a backup?
5: Well, I mean, he's under contract, and the Arizona Cardinals are picking up most of the cost, right? So why would you move on from it?
1: If another team is interested, potentially. Just saying. I mean,
5: flip him for a high draft pick, but he just lost the quarterback competition to J.J. McCarthy. What's that market going to be?
4: Well, great point. Too. Great
1: that's
4: point.
1: That's true. So then maybe you would get rid of him before he'd lose the job. And only you would know he was behind him and not the rest of the league.
5: Okay.
1: You know, it's like if we're heading in that direction, trade him now because you're right. The moment you name him J.J. McCarthy's backup, you're going to have to pay someone else to take him on in that spot. All right, coming up, it is spelling bee time.
4: Yes.
1: Which means Michelle Smallman is going to give CeCe and I a spelling bee. What's the catch? Only words of the day. Historically, that we're going to have to spell, including likely today's word of the day that I will not realize is in the midst on this. I figured out what she was going to do.
4: Oh, that's a good strategy.
1: Brilliant.
4: I should have done that.
1: We're on Sportsmanlike, presented by Progressive Insurance.
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0: This is Unsportsmanlike.
1: Well, the spelling bee is going on. Finals coming up. Hosted by our very own Mia Kimes. And we thought on our show that Smalls would give us a spelling bee. CeCe and I going head to head. This could get ugly. I'm going to tell you in advance, I'm not going to be good at it. Now, we could have done a million different things. All right, what are we going to spell? Sports names, teams, whatever. But there is something huge with this show. And if you follow us on Instagram, at Unsportslike, it is, for me, the single number one thing I get asked about the most around this show. And it is the word of the day. There's not a close second. It's word of the day and everything else in terms of what I personally get asked about. And it's my pain and my suffering of getting destroyed by Smalls slipping in the word of the day. So CeCe, she has taken how many words?
2: I have 8 words and a tiebreaker.
1: Oh boy. 8 words that you and I are going to have to spell. Oh, we don't have the same words?
2: No.
1: Okay. Yeah, I guess that wouldn't make sense now that I think about it. So we have 8 words total. Why do you look miserable right now? You're not going
3: to
1: embarrass yourself.
3: Because I'm doing this under protest. I was not a part of the thought process when developing this segment for the show yesterday. And I am disgusted that I have to participate in it.
1: All right. So you want me to take on someone else? You can mock me? We'll take on Pat?
3: No. I mean, I'm going to do it because I'm not going to be a sore sport when it comes to this. But I just want it to be known that I'm doing it under protest.
1: All right. Computers and phones. Computer. Of course he's going to win. He's Virginia educated. The guy's brilliant. I'm not. Don't blame Wisconsin.
3: Yeah, so, I also got hit in the head for a living for a really long time.
1: All right, well, computers down, phones down. Smalls, go ahead.
2: Okay, we're going to start simple, ladies and gentlemen. CeCe, you're up first. Our first word in Michelle's Spelling Bee Challenge is Vadic, which is having the ability to predict the future. Vadic.
3: Can you use it in a sentence, please?
2: When looking at the NFL schedule, Chris Canty was Vadic in picking the Ravens to walk away with the Lombardi Trophy.
3: Vadic. I'm just going to go with the phonetic on this one. V-A-T-I-C, Vadic.
2: That is correct. Chris Canty is on the board with Vadic.
1: I would have gotten that wrong.
2: You would have gone D? V-A-D-I-C?
1: I don't remember that word in Word of the Day, so let's come back to that.
2: You're going to do this with every single one.
1: Damn right I am.
2: Next one, Evan's first word, is boreal, related to the north. Used in a sentence, the Packers will be the boreal champions of their division.
1: B-O-R-R-E-A-L.
2: That is incorrect.
1: You don't have to be that happy about that.
2: B-O-R-E-A-L.
1: One R?
2: A singular R.
1: Like L'Oreal?
2: Correct.
4: Should have asked for the language of origin.
1: Yeah, I know. I was thinking about that. Oh, God. He's going to destroy me on this. I also can't see where his computer is.
2: Canty is taking the lead here. I'm 1-0. Like, you think he's cheating? You're assuming he's cheating?
1: I'm already going to accuse him of cheating.
2: You're the patriot here, okay? Spygate. You might have
3: so you
2: gone
3: think
2: through.
3: I'm cheating.
1: I'm just going to throw it out there just to get in your head a little bit. See if I can do
3: okay,
1: that.
3: Okay, I can show the video of me in the Zoom. People can see that I'm not cheating.
2: Okay.
3: I've got a video of me on the Zoom so people can know that I'm not cheating back in Bristol.
2: I don't think CeCe's cheating. And here is his second word. Involute, which means complex, intricate, or difficult to follow. Also convoluted. Involute.
3: Can you use it in a sentence, please?
2: The argument that Evan made as to why the Philadelphia Eagles will acquire Myles Garrett was involute.
3: Involute?
2: Involute.
3: Involute.
1: I don't think you can emphasize a letter like you just did.
3: All right, I'm going to go...
2: Do it for your next word.
3: I'm going to go... E-N-V-O-L-U-T-E. Involute.
2: Very close, but incorrect.
3: Ah!
2: It's I-N-V-O-L-U-T-E.
1: Obviously, we all know that. All right, 1-0 CeCe still. Michelle's Spelling Bee Challenge on words of the day that she has used.
2: Evan's second word.
1: Why are you smirking already?
2: Is penitent,
1: Oh, come on. This is ridiculous.
2: Feeling or showing sincere regret. Penitent.
1: Penitent?
2: Penitent.
1: P-E-N-T-E-N-T.
2: That is incorrect.
1: I have no shot at this.
4: You just spelled penitent.
2: P-E-N-I-T.
1: I'm not E-N-T. Good. You know, the spell check for
4: these
1: a reason.
4: These are the easy ones.
5: She emphasized
2: these are the easy
5: penitent,
2: ones.
5: And you said A?
1: There's spell check for a reason. Who needs to spell anymore when there's spell check?
2: So
1: and
2: now,
1: ChatGPT.
2: We're taking it up a notch. And again, Canty has one, Evan has zero.
1: It may stay that way for the rest.
2: It probably will, because
3: I'm telling you.
2: The next four
1: He's going to prevent defense now the rest of the way. He's got the lead, too big of a lead here.
2: Our final four words, and I went through all of our words of the day, were what I deemed to be the toughest to spell. Okay? And again, these are words from the past, so this one you may know, because we use it a lot. Cece, your third word is imbroglio. A complicated or confusing situation, often involving a disagreement or misunderstanding, also known as Nuno's cousin.
6: Look at me now, Grandma.
2: Imbroglio. You've heard us use this on the show.
3: Okay, I'm going to need you to use imbroglio in a sentence other than saying that it's Nuno's cousin.
2: Okay. The Cleveland Browns tripling down on Deshaun Watson as their starting quarterback is quite the imbroglio, a complicated or confusing situation.
3: Oh, boy. Okay, all right, I'm going to give it a go.
1: Michelle's word of the day spelling the challenge here.
3: I am... Mm-hmm. B-R-O-G-L-I-O.
1: Wow, gutsy.
2: Chris Canty,
1: like lasagna.
2: That is correct.
1: Oh, my God.
2: Imbroglio. I am B-R-O-G-L-I-O. Imbroglio.
3: Also Nuno's cousin.
2: Also Nuno's cousin.
1: There's just no way.
2: Nuno's cousin.
1: I will not get any right.
2: Okay.
1: Wow. Real G's move in silence. Well done.
2: This one I actually think is easier than imbroglio.
1: Oh, okay. Yeah.
2: Well, phonetically.
1: Uh-huh.
2: Vituperative.
1: What did you just say?
2: Vituperative.
1: Vituperative? Come on.
2: Marked by bitterness and harsh criticism. Evan, very vituperative when it comes to discussing Daryl Morey. Marked by bitterness and harsh criticism.
7: Pretty good at the winning thing.
1: Vituperative?
2: And that's not even the hardest one.
1: V-I-T-U-P-R-A-T-I-V-E.
2: Incorrect.
1: And what a surprise. I already lost.
2: V-I-T-U-P-E-R-A-T-I-V-E. You forgot the E because you rushed through it. You had it.
1: I didn't have it. I wouldn't.
2: You had it.
4: Slow down, Ev. You got it.
1: If I took my time, I still wouldn't have it. This is impossible.
5: Well, if you slowed down, you would have remembered there was an I in penitent.
1: No, I would have probably still said A. Even if I was slowed down.
2: All right. Two more. Even though Cece already going to walk away with the win. Yeah, but let's see if he can just dunk on you. Cece, your final word in Michelle's Spelling Bee Challenge, Word of the Day edition, is vociferate. To shout or argue forcefully, often in a way that demands attention. Vociferate.
3: Can you use it in a sentence?
2: When Cece goes on First Take, we expect him to vociferate against Stephen A. Smith. To shout or argue forcefully, often in a way that demands attention.
3: Vociferate.
1: What?
2: Thank you, Stephen A.
3: Vociferate.
1: I don't like how smart he is. He's way too smart
2: for
1: me.
2: Very
1: smart.
3: I'm just trying to sound it out, Evan. Vociferate.
1: You could have your son spell it.
3: Okay, I got it. Right. Smalls.
2: Let's go, Cece.
3: V-O-C-I-F-E-R-A-T-E. Vociferate.
2: Chris Canty, that is correct.
1: Oh my God!
3: Let's go, baby.
1: This guy's the greatest.
3: I wasn't sure if it was the F or the PH.
2: Yep.
3: Vociferate. That's the tricky one in there. Vociferate.
2: You got it.
1: I don't like what's happening here.
2: The guy who didn't even want to play the game.
1: I don't want to play. This is too hard.
3: I didn't want to play.
1: You're the greatest speller in the history of the world.
3: No, I'm not.
1: Yes, you are. Chris Canty Webster. He's a dictionary, this guy. It's ridiculous.
5: Kevin is feeling penitent about spelling against Canty.
1: I don't even know how to spell or what the definition is of that.
2: Here's your final word.
1: No, don't get I don't like the look.
2: Well, it applies to what's happening right now. Pusillanimous is your final word.
3: Oh, my God.
2: Fearful or easily discouraged. Evan, pusillanimous.
1: Language of origin, please.
2: About the spelling bee challenge. Hang on, let me look that up.
1: What's the word?
2: Pusillanimous.
1: And how do you spell that?
2: I'm not going to tell you that.
1: Damn.
2: Pusillanimous, Evan. Cowardly, timid, faint-hearted. Latin comes from the Latin words pusillus and animus.
1: Okay. P-U-S-A-L-A-N-I-M-O-U-S.
2: Incorrect.
1: What a surprise.
3: Hold on.
1: No, we're not dunking. We're not dunking. No, you've already won fair and square. You destroyed it.
5: You know what? We all want to hear it. Yeah, we want to hear it.
2: Come on, CC. Pusillanimous.
1: The greatest speller ever.
2: Fearful or easily discouraged. Pusillanimous.
3: P-U-S. I-L-L-A-N-I.
2: Pusillanimous.
3: A-M-U-O-S.
2: So close. Because I think you might have added an extra A there. Because you started over. P-U-S-I-L-L-A-N-I-M-O-U-S. So close. You had it.
1: What was the first word overall?
2: The first word overall in this competition? Yeah. Vatic.
1: Word of the day.
2: Vatic, having the ability to predict the future.
1: Word of the day.
2: That is not our word of the day.
5: It's a tough segment for you, Ev.
2: But you know what was our word of the day? Vituperative.
1: That was
2: our word of the day. Marked by bitterness and harsh criticism.
4: This might be Ev's worst segment ever.
3: How do you spell it again?
2: How do I spell what again? You cut out.
3: Vituperative?
2: V-I-T-U-P-E-R-A-T-I-V-E. Vituperative.
5: I think there's only one way we can end this segment. 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
2: Oh.
1: Break.
6: Yes, thank you, Ev.
2: Nuno, how do we spell it?
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1: While Smalls is dunking on everybody with word of the day, one add-on for the word of the day spelling bee. Congratulations to CC, destroyed me in this. Shout out to the American Nightmare, Cody Rhodes. Because what did he do yesterday?
2: Oh, Cody Rhodes, a vocab baddie, told me, we have a video of it, of that he loves words and he loves that we do the word of the day. And so he worked in the word of the day on First Take yesterday. He told me that he was going to.
1: And he did.
2: And he did it. He absolutely did it.
1: Unbelievable. Unbelievable that he did that. Shout out to Cody Rhodes. If you missed any of the interview, a full interview at Unsports ESPN on Twitter, at Unsportslike on Instagram, and of course, back on the podcast, you can get the whole thing from yesterday's show after 9 a.m. Eastern time.
2: And our word of the day was phlegmatic yesterday, having a calm and steady disposition, not easily moved to anger or excitement.
1: And he worked it in.
2: He worked in phlegmatic because that's what he is. He's steady. He's calm in the ring. He's phlegmatic.
1: Amazing.
3: I'm just going to be thinking about how to work in all of the words from the spelling bee that we just had.
2: For the rest of the show?
3: Pusillanimous is an amazing word.
2: Isn't it, though?
3: It perfectly describes Dan Gilbert and the Cleveland Cavaliers.
2: Ooh. They're fearful of doing something different and perhaps uncomfortable by firing Kenny Atkinson. Pusillanimous?
3: No doubt.
2: That's
3: right next to quit in the dictionary.
1: Q-U-I-T.
2: Evan nailed it. Crushed it.
3: No, it's actually spelled C-A-V-S, Ev.
2: C-A-V-S, exactly.
3: C-A-V-S.
1: I got to play you guys something that was really amazing from yesterday. So we've been talking about this Brandon Sorsby situation. Texas Tech quarterback admits that he's had a gambling problem, bet thousands of times on college sports, other sports, etc. And went into to rehab, to his credit, to get himself right. NCAA has punished him, making him ineligible. Paul Feinbaum on the Paul Feinbaum Show, I Get Up yesterday, of course, college football expert, analyst, reporter, etc., had this to say about the NCAA's decision to keep Sorsby out for the whole season.
4: I think he should have been suspended for a couple of games, but to keep him out from the whole season, I think is wrong. And while what he did on paper, Greeny, is terrible, we're talking about the NCAA, the most hypocritical organization in the history of mankind, coming down on somebody for gambling while they have their own side gambling deals and while gambling is pervasive everywhere. So three-game suspension, perhaps, keeping him out for the whole season is wrong.
1: So I found that take very interesting by Paul, and I thought Amber Wilson, Amber and Ian, 7 p to 10 p Eastern, had an unbelievable response, and I'll summarize it. Basically, she said that because something would be legal in the country doesn't mean it's legal in your profession or doesn't mean it's approved in your profession. She brought up all the different standards a pilot would have in flying a plane. You can and cannot do things, sleep, etc., rules, regulations that in the specific sport. Like, I'll bring up our world. We are allowed in our business to have alcohol partnerships. And ESPN, Disney, any kind of content company doesn't necessarily tell you when you can and cannot consume alcohol if you're of age. But I'm pretty sure we can't just break out a beer on set.
2: No.
1: Right? Like the idea that gambling is not is partnered with the NCAA for their fans, but not encouraged for their players, to me seems completely logical and reasonable. And he's betting on Indiana as an Indiana player.
3: Yeah, this ain't that hard to understand for me, right? Like, we saw this in the NFL with Calvin Ridley. He bet on professional football and he got sat down for a year. If you bet on your sport,
1: that's it,
3: as an active player, then your ass should sit down for a year.
1: Yeah.
3: This is a
1: clear, who the advertising partners are. This that is has a nothing to clear, do with it.
3: Bright red line that you do not cross as a player. And the league's partnerships with sports books and gambling entities doesn't factor into the equation. You know, the minute you enter an NFL locker room on game day, it's written there clear as day, you do not bet on pro football, period. In college sports, I look at college football with the emergence of NIL as an extension of professional football. And absolutely, you do not bet on your sport as an active player.
1: 100%.
3: So Brandon Sorsby in this, you know, ineligible ruling was appropriate from my perspective, and the partnerships that the NCAA has or his respective conferences had has nothing to do with it, has no bearing on the situation, on the discipline whatsoever.
2: Yeah, I agree with CC. I don't think that this ruling was out of bounds at all. And to your comparison about us not being able to drink alcohol, even though our company can promote it. Also, if I had an issue with that, is it wise for me to be put in that position?
1: Right.
2: And is that something that my company needs to consider? Sure. It is not out of bounds at all for them as an entity to be considering the addictive nature that Brendan Sorsby has for gambling. He's admitted it. He sought treatment for this,
1: right,
2: which is another very complicated layer to all of this.
1: Yeah, I mean.
3: But Ev, here's the other thing. Why would you want to entertain having a person that directly jeopardizes the integrity of your competition in your sport? That makes no sense at all.
1: Well, the NCAA agrees with you. Normally that's an icky statement, but not in this case.
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7: Leisure with Trending Now, presented by Parker & Sons Heating, Cooling, Plumbing, and Electrical. The Arizona Diamondbacks completed another three-game sweep of the San Francisco Giants yesterday with a 3-2 win. The Diamondbacks have now won 5 games in a row and 11 of their last 13. Ketel Marte also extended his hitting streak to 11 games, while Paul Sewald recorded his 100th career save in the win. The Diamondbacks have an off day Thursday before starting a 3-game series against the Seattle Mariners on Friday. The Phoenix Mercury dropped their fourth straight game last night, losing 84-74 to the New York Liberty. And Koa Pete will reportedly remain in the NBA draft and not return to Arizona for his sophomore season. The star Wildcats forward is leaving his name in the draft following Wednesday's deadline for players to withdraw and return to college. 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
8: Time to go to work.
9: Good morning. Happy Thursday, Valley sports fans. Wake up, everybody. We're getting near the end of the week. We're getting there, I promise.
10: We're inching.
9: Yeah, we're inching.
10: We're getting close.
9: Yeah. Anybody got anything interesting to start the show with today?
11: No, it is funny how quickly a short week doesn't feel like a short week anymore.
10: Like, yeah,
9: goes away pretty fast.
10: When you're in the third day of the work week, Thursday, it doesn't matter what day it actually is. You're right. Oh, but you've got a little carrot in front of you, though.
9: I do. Yeah. I've got a lengthy family vacation right around the corner. I've actually been kind of bummed out because generally this has always been a point of interest for you guys. What does the Bickley family vacation look like? And I've got none of that from you guys.
10: I'm very interested. I didn't know if you wanted to talk about it.
11: I am very interested at all. I have several questions.
9: I thought it was sort of maybe like passive aggressive anger that I was going to be gone for so long.
10: No, not at all.
9: Okay.
11: We don't have that.
9: Well, good. That's good to know.
11: I want people to take their vacations.
9: That's good to know. No, that's good to know. It's the way that I have framed this is I have got a feeling, and you know that I've gone overboard spending on these family vacations for years. It's just a sucker. I am the world's biggest sucker. But as years go by, I realize that every penny I spend on these things is worth it. And I think you experience the same thing because you do a lot of family vacations yourself.
11: And what I was going to ask you is, like, are you feeling like these everybody going together type of vacations
9: is coming to an end?
11: Yes.
9: Yes, I do feel
11: As your
9: that.
11: Kids get older, it's going to be harder and harder to get them all together. Until a certain point, and then when they have families, it will start again. Yeah. But there is that maybe a few-year period where it'll be hard to get them.
9: I got the inklings because my son has got a job now, and my daughter's working, and my son's got their lives are moving on.
10: Yeah.
9: So I've got a very distinct instinctual feeling that this is the last big time hurrah, which is why I went in big on this one.
10: Well, let me give you a hypothetical.
9: Yeah. All right.
10: You're treating this as like the fond farewell.
9: Yeah.
10: The Bickley bon voyage, whatever you want to call it.
9: I like that.
10: Next February, I'll pick on your daughter.
9: Oh, go ahead.
10: Dad, you know, we had such a great time last year, and I know that was supposed to be the last one, mm-hmm. but wouldn't one more trip be just awesome? And you will absolutely melt like a chocolate chip on a dashboard in Phoenix in July.
9: I know.
10: You're going to two places that I've always wanted to go to.
9: Yeah, so I'm going to go to Denmark. I'm actually going to hook up with Morten, our listener friend in Denmark, who lives in Denmark.
10: Yo, right? Morten!
9: Yo, Morten!
11: We just had Yelda Froldhold on.
10: You were going to ask Yelda.
9: With all due respect to Gambo, I didn't want to sound like Gambo. Do you know what I mean?
11: I didn't
9: want to make our interview with Yelda Froldhold about my vacation.
10: But you could have slipped it in at the end. See, Gambo always leads with it.
12: No, look, Yelda, I'm going to your country.
11: Like, Gambo would have done the opposite. He would have had an Italian person on.
9: Yeah.
11: And he would have told them where to go.
9: Yeah, so I'm excited about that. I've been informed that Denmark is hellaciously expensive. So there's another thing that I keep.
10: Yeah.
9: Another trap I keep walking headfirst into. Right? Yeah, let's go to Iceland where everything is $500 more.
10: Yeah.
9: Yeah.
10: That trip next year will be prefaced by, let's look up to see who's got the biggest inflation globally.
9: That's right.
10: One more time.
11: And then you said two places, Denmark.
9: Then I'm doing Prague. And I'm really excited about Prague because I've heard incredible things about Prague.
11: Prague is in the
10: Czech Republic.
9: Czechia.
11: What is it called now?
9: Czechia.
10: Either one is acceptable.
9: Czech Republic, Czechia.
10: Yeah.
9: It's not Czechoslovakia anymore.
11: Well, no, it hasn't been that in a while. But that Czechia, I've never saw until this.
9: Yeah.
11: Well,
9: so
11: sounds
9: wish
11: fun.
9: Me luck, man.
11: Eat a Danish for me.
9: Yeah, I will. I'll do that. Start the show, Jared.
10: Eat some Czechs mix for me.
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10: The San Francisco Giants have got to be glad the Diamondbacks don't show up on their schedule again for another month, because the D-backs own them. Arizona completed another three-game sweep of Los Gigantes at Oracle Park with a 3-2 win. On Wednesday afternoon, San Francisco drew first blood. Luis Arraez slapped a two-run single to center that scored Drew Gilbert and Willy Adames. In the third inning, that came off of Michael Soroka, but the D-backs answered. They pushed across two runs in the sixth. RBI single from Adrian Del Castillo, a sack fly from Drip to tie it up, and then Geraldo Perdomo, sack fly in the seventh, scored Tommy Troy to give the D-backs the lead, and the bullpen did the rest. Ryan Thompson, Brandon Garcia, Kevin Ginkle navigated through a perilous eighth inning, and Paul Sewald came in for his 100th career save and nailed down another sweep.
9: Wow.
10: Second three-game sweep for the D-backs over the Giants in the last 10 days. They are now 31-24
9: on the Saints. Let's go.
10: Day off before they start a three-game series in Seattle against the Mariners tomorrow night. Cardinals were back on the field in Tempe yesterday for organized team activities. We've been talking about these things for 20 years.
9: I know.
10: And I still laugh every time. It's like, did you bring your permission slip for today's organized team activity? Day off today, another workout scheduled for tomorrow. The team also announced its final preseason schedule. It will start August 6th in the Hall of Fame game against Carolina in Canton, Ohio. Then August 13th, they'll play the Raiders in Vegas. Home in Glendale against the Cowboys on August 22nd, and they'll wrap up the preseason August 28th in Green Bay against the Packers. New England Patriots also held OTAs yesterday in Foxborough, meaning head coach Mike Vrabel addressed the media for the first time since missing day three of the NFL draft in April. Said it was a decision he does not regret. Vrabel previously said his absence was of a personal and private matter and part of a commitment to seek counseling starting that weekend in hopes of giving his family and the Patriots, quote, the best version of me that I can possibly give them. Vrabel left for family counseling after photos of he and former NFL insider Diana Rossini were taken and published by the New York Post. Said his football family balance is currently, quote, really good. Just a matter of time before we hear from Diana Rossini, correct?
9: I would think so. That's the shoe that hasn't dropped, right?
10: Yeah. Packers running back Josh Jacobs released from jail on Wednesday after his arrest on several domestic violence charges. The Brown County, Wisconsin District Attorney's Office announced that the investigation remains open and ongoing. Game 6 of the Western Conference Finals on tap for tonight at Frostbank Center in San Antonio, with the Thunder just one win away from the a return to the NBA Finals. They lead 3-2, tip-off 5:30. You can catch the action on NBC and Peacock. Koa Pete of Arizona staying in the NBA draft. Yesterday, the deadline for early entry players to withdraw their names from the draft, and Pete, who helped the Wildcats to the Final Four as a freshman, is staying in the draft pool. He has been projected as a late first-round pick by most evaluators. There was this whole exchange on our messaging system between departments yesterday. And everybody, Koa Pete is staying. And Jarrett was asking the question, is he staying in school or is he staying in the draft? Right. Can we clarify?
9: Yeah,
10: it was very frustrating.
11: Kept saying he's staying. Well, is he? Because when you say he's staying,
10: it sounds like he's staying in school.
11: Right.
10: I was getting frustrated right there with you, Jarrett. Mercury fall on the road to New York, 84-74. Once again, they led at the half, but managed only 31 points in the second half. They were outscored 30-12 in the third quarter alone. Now a four-game losing streak for the Merc. They're 2-6 on the season. Same two teams in Brooklyn on Friday night. Final details of the Union Jack Classic between Arizona State and Kansas at Wembley Stadium in London announced on Wednesday. The game, which will be played September 19th and will be the first college football game ever at the historic venue, will kick off at 5 p.m. London time. I don't know about you. That works perfectly for my schedule.
9: Since
10: we're going to speak that trip into existence.
9: Well, that would be very, very nice.
10: Yeah.
9: 9 a.m. kickoff time, Arizona time.
10: 9 a.m. Yeah. Arizona will be televised by FS1. And, of course, you've got six more opportunities today and tomorrow to qualify to win the Devils in London prize package. Just listen for the daily trivia questions in the 7 o'clock, noon, and 4 o'clock hours today and tomorrow here on Arizona Sports. And Carolina smothered Montreal 4-0 in Game 4 of the Stanley Cup Playoff Eastern Conference Final to take a 3-1 series lead. Frederik Andersen needed to stop only 18 Habs shots for the shutout. Game 5 of that series back in Raleigh tomorrow night as the Hurricanes look to close things out. The conference finals in the Stanley Cup Playoffs have been A sweep?
9: I would suggest that the hockey and the basketball playoffs in some have been kind of meh. The whole thing.
11: Yeah.
9: The whole thing to me has kind of been eh. Yeah.
11: They might wind up with Las Vegas versus Carolina.
10: Hockey hotbeds.
11: Yeah.
10: I mean, all those purists north of the border. Are just
11: to be fair, those are two teams that are usually always good, but you would not think not traditional markets.
9: No.
10: What is a traditional market anymore?
9: And I still want to know, why has it been so easy for the Golden Knights to become a hockey power?
11: It's a three out of six in the Cup Finals.
9: It's insane.
10: There's your splash on this Thursday, May 28th. Coming up, David, Jack, and the D-backs.
9: David, Jack, and the D-backs.
10: Name three famous Giant Slayers.
9: Oh!
10: We'll get into the D-backs' domination in San Francisco next. It's Bickley and Murata Mornings, live from the Casino Arizona and Talking Stick Resort Studios of Arizona Sports, the local sports leader.
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25: Bickley and Marotta talk D-backs baseball now.
26: And the 0-1 pitch to Luis Arise is swung on and sky to left center field. Barroza dives, can't reach it. Backing up the play is Waltrip. They're going to send him anyways. Here's the throw home and got him. What were the Giants thinking? Not out of the woods yet. Tying run at second in a 3-2 ball game. Here's the 1-0. And now they throw back to second, and they have picked off Arise. Oh, my goodness.
9: Good Lord.
10: Good Lord. Chris Garagiola on the call. Back-to-back plays in the eighth inning. Very well summed up by, what are the Giants thinking?
9: Yeah.
10: Two good plays by the Diamondbacks, two just ridiculously bad plays by the Giants.
9: I couldn't believe what I was watching in that inning, to be quite honest with you.
10: Starting with the double that Waldschmidt lost in the sun
9: and
10: fell down backwards, and you're like, oh no, they're not going to lose the game this way, are they?
9: And you felt bad for him. He had just moved from center field to left field, and he has to handle a fly ball, and he thinks he has it, then it disappears into the sun, and now he's thinking, this thing might hit me right in the bean,
10: right in the goozle.
9: So he falls backward because he doesn't know what to do, and you're like, uh-oh, this is what's going to happen? And the following sequence of events were unbelievable. A third base coach sending Willie Adames home.
10: He's not exactly a speed merchant.
9: And that was embarrassing. And then Luis Arraez getting picked off by Kevin Ginkle was just, I mean, if anything really was a synopsis of that Giants team and the two series against them, that half inning was it.
10: Yeah, you take it, though. Again,
9: oh, heck yeah.
10: That is...
9: Heck yeah.
10: Exactly what was laid out in this 13-game stretch, which ended yesterday. Take advantage of these teams, and they did. An 11-2 stretch for the Arizona Diamondbacks. They're now 7 games above 500 after they win that 3-2. Here was Torey Lovello on winning 6 straight against the Giants.
27: They're a good baseball team. I think we're just catching a couple guys at the right time. And we don't take anything for granted. We're not going to say it's just baseball on one side because we work very hard to win baseball games. But I know they do too. This, like I said, was a gut check today. And I feel like we won some of the 50-50 balls today. And the breaks went our way, especially on that play in left field where a little bit of recovery between the two outfielders.
10: And it wasn't really, they had 6 hits in the game, and they were able to manufacture runs. A couple sack flies were the difference in the game. So the Diamondbacks are winning games in different fashion offensively, but what remains is pretty solid defense, really good starting pitching, a nice bounce back from Soroka yesterday after he gave up the 2 runs and then immediately retired, the next 8 batters he faced.
9: Mm-hmm.
10: And the bullpen doing its job through adversity. Kevin Ginkle in the 8th getting through that. Bouncing back after not having some great defense behind him and picking off Arise, and then Paul Sewald's just nails still.
9: Yeah, no. So listen, a couple things about this. I don't think the Diamondbacks really were all that great in this series against the Giants, but in the big moments, they seemed to win all the big moments, and it seemed like they just played buttoned up baseball and waited for the Giants to make mistakes. And every game they did.
10: Yeah,
9: it's. This is really uncharacteristic of a Giants baseball team. We've talked about that quite frequently. This is very atypical for them to look Colorado Rocky-ish.
11: The Giants, usually you put them in the category with the Miami Heat, San Antonio Spurs, St. Louis Cardinals, like these organizations that are always, at the very least, they run very professionally.
9: Yes, yes. And which is why they have frequently surprised teams in their recent history in terms of being successful when people didn't think they would be.
10: Yeah, and their spending has also gone awry. You spend a lot of money on Willie Adames, who's been a major disappointment.
9: Yeah.
10: Matt Chapman is a shadow of his former self.
9: I'm not sure what happened to him.
10: He has one home run this year.
9: Yeah.
10: They spent $151 million on him.
9: Oof.
10: To play a corner infield position. He's still good defensively, but my goodness.
9: Yeah. So now they're off to Seattle for a weekend series. And again, there's a lot of debate. They're not beating anybody. Who cares? We in Arizona really need to get out of this opponent's syndrome, whether it's reason to go see a game or whether it's reason to validate or not validate one of our teams or diminish.
10: You are so right.
9: We really need to get out of this mindset, right?
10: Oh, who have they played?
9: Who cares? You've got a team that has won 11 of its last 13 games. Who cares who they play?
10: I'm not going to the D-backs game on a Wednesday to see them play the Twins. Hey, the D-backs are playing too.
9: Yeah, hey. Hey, the second wild card D-backs are playing too. Get it? Yeah, it's quite something. So I hope we're going to get to that point soon where we get mass buy-in for this baseball team. And I think maybe the Dodgers series might get that done. We'll see.
10: It might. Kevin Ginkle on getting out of that weird eighth inning.
0: Yeah, crazy inning. The Adames play, you know, that double, just a tough ball. Like, this park is, you know, susceptible to those wild swirling winds, so the ball is kind of floating up there and you don't know where it's going to go sometimes. So, but Waldy picked it up there with that ball hit by Rise. Nice throw at home there. I was hoping we'd just get the guy at second because Arise was pretty much halfway to second. We got him by a foot or so at home plate, so that was big.
10: Yeah, and he also credited Jeff Banister on helping scout the pickoff play at second base for Arise, who also he had a stolen base in the game, but he's not exactly known for his running and his speed. So for him, of all people, to get picked off at second when you're representing the tying run in the eighth inning.
9: It's unbelievable.
10: Just a great play all the way around.
9: Oh, my goodness. Oh, my goodness. But that was almost farcical what the Giants did to themselves in that half inning.
10: Yeah. But they had, if you go back to the first game they played against the D-backs at Chase Field, one of those blowout games where they did nothing right.
9: Mm.
10: And I was talking to a friend of mine who's a Giants fan. He's like, I went to that game. It was embarrassing to watch them play. They look like a little league team. It's not going well for first year manager Tony Vitello.
9: Oh!
10: Yeah, but first day off for a while for the D-backs as they head up to Seattle.
9: Enjoy it. Seven games over .500.
10: Yep. The
9: when they were walked off in Texas, they were two games under .500. Remember how doom and gloomy I was the next day after that game?
10: Yeah.
11: We thought at best mediocrity.
9: Mm-hmm.
11: Get ready for, at best, hovering around 500.
9: And again, you don't need to come at us or at them with who they beat. It does not matter. Be happy you've got a baseball team that's capable of doing that.
10: Yeah. It's not like they were playing Yuma High School.
9: That's right.
10: Sorry, Denny. Criminals fans in the audience. The big soccer tournament the biggest soccer tournament on the planet starts this summer. Play Bracket of Nations, predict the winners, and you could walk away with a $500 gift card. 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But on the St. Brown podcast, Jeremiah Love says, I don't know who Jarrett is. We'll explain more next. 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
8: 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The Arizona Diamondbacks completed another three-game sweep of the San Francisco Giants yesterday with a 3-2 win. The Diamondbacks now have won 5 games in a row and 11 of their last 13. Ketel Marte also extended his hitting streak to 11 games, while Paul Sewald recorded his 100th career save in the win. The Diamondbacks have an off day Thursday before starting a three-game series against the Seattle Mariners on Friday. The Cardinals continue organized team activities today. Quarterback Jacoby Brissett and pass rusher Josh Sweat were notably absent from Wednesday's OTAs. You can read more about that and the rest of our Cardinals coverage on arizonasports.com. The Western Conference Finals resume today as the Oklahoma City Thunder face the San Antonio Spurs in Game 6. The defending NBA champions are up 3-2 against the Spurs, looking to close out the series and clinch a spot in the NBA Finals against the New York Knicks. Tip-off is at 5:30 p.m. and you can listen to the game on ESPN 620. And the Phoenix Mercury dropped their fourth straight game last night, losing 84-74 to the New York Liberty. 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
12: Bickley and Marotta talking Cardinals OTAs now.
13: I don't know this first guy.
28: No, wait, hold on. You don't know the first. We're going to stop.
13: I don't know him, bro.
28: Can you turn that on? He doesn't know the first guy.
13: He looked like old dude Andrew Garfield.
28: Is that showing the That's Andrew Garfield, and this is the Notre Dame guy. There's no way.
3: You know, I ain't gonna lie, bro.
28: Jared Goff, have you heard of him?
3: Yeah, I heard of him.
28: That's
3: him.
28: That's him. Yeah. It's all good.
3: I don't know. What should you say his name?
14: Jared Goff.
3: Jared Goff. He's a quarterback.
14: Yeah. Yeah.
3: Was he good?
28: Oh, he's on the Lions. He's my quarterback.
3: He's pretty good. He's on your team right now?
28: Yeah.
3: Oh, he's nice then. He's nice then. Yeah.
14: Could not stop laughing watching that clip.
9: That clip is astounding in a lot of different ways.
14: It's Jeremiah Love on the St. Brown podcast. And they do this thing on the podcast. They've done it to other athletes. I think they did it to Cam Scataboo this time last year.
9: Uh-huh.
14: Where they give you face shots of NFL players and you have to recognize them. And I remember playing the audio of Cam Scataboo's appearance on it saying, how does he not know that person? The Jared Goff thing. Okay. He's pretty well known. He's a high profile quarterback.
9: Yeah. So people who don't know, let's set up exactly what they were doing.
14: So they're sitting on a podcast.
9: Yep.
14: The St. Brown brothers.
9: Armin Ross St. Brown.
14: Yes.
9: Showing Jeremiah Love pictures.
14: Like glossies, headshots.
9: Yeah.
14: Okay. They're not wearing helmets. It's just headshots.
9: Yep. Of NFL players. And do you know who this guy is?
14: And the first one is a picture of Jared Goff.
9: Right.
14: And that was his response.
9: Right.
14: I love the way you get to the point where, he's nice, though.
9: Yeah. Well,
14: at a certain point, we don't know Jeremiah Love that well yet around here. I'm hoping there was some tongue-in-cheekness to it. Claiming that he's never heard of him? Does he play quarterback?
3: Why would there be any tongue-in-cheek nature to that?
9: There wouldn't be tongue-in-cheek nature to that.
3: No, he's being honest.
9: What I think our mistake is assuming that a young athlete who is a college football star, the center of his own universe, particularly on his campus at Notre Dame, I'm not sure their antenna is up and out for things related to the NFL. I would say that is really not that atypical. Come on.
3: I would agree with you.
9: We play the generation game here every week.
14: This is the first thing I thought of.
9: Every week, and we are astounded at the results.
14: Yes, that was the first thing I thought of. And to be fair, of all the sports, I would say football players are the least recognizable, right?
3: Well,
14: unless you're a super-duper-duper-duper star. Because they wear helmets all the time, because they're not all necessarily, if you want to give them any benefit of the doubt at all, but there's a difference between not recognizing someone's face and not really knowing who someone is.
9: Yeah.
3: That's true. But they also, there was other cards with faces on them that they held up, and they gave him a hard time for another one. Here was that clip.
28: This guy, I don't know him. Okay, that's a little harder. He's one of the highest paid players in football at his position.
3: Notre Dame.
28: Went to Notre Dame. So what this tells me is, like, you went to Notre Dame, right? You love to claim Notre Dame, but you don't know your own people. But like,
3: I know names, not faces.
28: Oh.
3: I know names, not
28: you know
3: faces.
28: Names,
3: bro.
28: Not faces. Like, yeah. Okay. So like, Notre Dame,
3: I got a little kicker, bit to me,
28: kicker
3: bro.
28: From Notre Dame.
3: Kicker? I don't know, bro.
28: Like, he's like on the Cowboys.
3: Blake Group?
28: Don't know.
3: He did go to Notre Dame too, but he's
28: Brandon Aubrey.
3: He's like
28: Brandon Aubrey. See, I ain't never heard of him.
3: Okay, that's fair.
28: He's a kicker, bro.
3: Like, he only went 4 years. He played soccer.
28: It's Notre Dame.
3: I never heard of him.
14: Yeah, that's a big key. Brandon Aubrey played soccer at Notre Dame. By the way, he was done at Notre Dame 7 years before Jeremiah Love ever stepped on campus.
9: Yeah.
14: That was a bad example. Brandon Aubrey could walk through that studio door right now, and I would not know who it is.
9: Right.
14: But
9: right.
14: You know the name.
3: He
14: is the best kicker in football.
3: Look, I get paid to know those things. Jeremiah Love didn't get paid to know who the kicker of the Dallas Cowboy was.
14: You guys get paid?
3: We also know things.
14: Uh-huh. See, that's why. It's the chicken and the egg.
3: Look, I thought it was pretty humorous. But the talk, did you watch the whole clip?
14: The
3: talk got serious too.
9: Yeah.
3: Because they brought up a video that Jeremiah Love did while he was at Notre Dame for autism awareness. And they talked about, they asked him, are you on the spectrum? And he talked about his childhood. And he said, my parents thought I was. I've got OCD tendencies. He talked about how he's got to have everything meticulously in order and organized, or he feels off. And then at the end of it, he's like, I'll say it for the first time. I'm on the spectrum. So he said it.
14: But it was kind of intertwined throughout the conversation, but the conversation actually got really serious too.
9: That's really, really interesting. Yeah, listen, a lot of those things, what's bad about that is, listen, we've had a couple of exposures to Jeremiah Love and he presents himself incredibly well. The danger is that clip goes viral and then people just think he's a knucklehead, right? That's the danger, because he is most assuredly not.
14: Yeah, no, and that was not at all any of the reaction from the introductory press conferences and interviews that Jeremiah Love did with any single outlet. Right. He was put on the spot, and that's why they do it.
9: Right.
14: They like to poke fun at the rookies.
9: Of course they do. Yeah, of course they do. And you know what? Look, Cam Scadaboo does it. It's on brand for him, right?
11: Right.
9: People, he's got that Gronk thing attached to him where people celebrate that about Cam Scadaboo.
11: Right. And look, not being able to recognize football players' faces without their helmets on will have no impact about whether he can break a 70-yard touchdown when he's handed the ball during the game.
9: No, but I think it also does highlight the fact that a younger generation, I think they clearly live lives that are much more, if they're on their phones and in their own universes at all times, it would make sense that their bandwidth is different than ours, right?
14: Yes.
9: We grew up having to look around at things, having to identify things we like and we don't like. We didn't have it right there at our fingertips at all times.
14: No, but also the way the technology works, that technology is not working for individual users to broaden their horizons.
9: No.
14: They hone in on what you and they just...
9: That's exactly what I'm trying to say. That your information stream, it's a loop. It becomes an algorithm, and then it's a never ending loop of things you are interested in, and that's what you are fed.
14: Yeah. Now, during OTAs, Mike LaFleur, the head coach of the Arizona Cardinals, yesterday was asked about his first impressions of Jeremiah Love.
15: Yeah, just, it's a running back in shorts, let's be real, So, that's the first thing that comes to my head. These running backs, you just want them to understand, one, the protection scheme, because it is a little bit different than, say, what he was doing at Notre Dame. That's just NFL pressures and stuff in general, right? And so... you can get that in practice, particularly with what our defense does, but that's going to come throughout training camp, having those joints against Green Bay, obviously getting into the preseason games and all that. And two, when we actually put the pads on and we're actually running the football, hitting the blocks with the pads, I think we're doing as good as we can in terms of getting the run game in, but this is mostly a passing camp, and that's just kind of what this league has turned into, right, wrong, or indifferent, but the rules are the rules. But I have liked the way that we have been able to run, the ball a little bit in terms of, the offense and defensive line working with each other, the second levels, not making it where it's a car wreck every single time, because you can't do that anymore. Running backs, you'll get a better feel. I know I'm long-winded on that one, but you'll get a better feel when you get the pads on, but he's doing a good job.
14: Yeah. Look, tempering expectation, perfectly fine. But I will say this, Jeremiah Love is, in my opinion, the most anticipated rookie Arizona Cardinal since Kyler Murray.
9: Mm, yes, agreed.
14: Look, there was a lot of hubbub about Isaiah Simmons. Didn't pan out.
9: Mm-hmm.
14: There was a lot of anticipation to watch Marvin Harrison Jr. play.
9: Hasn't panned
14: it's
9: out.
14: Still in the process of panning out, we hope. But this is Kyler Murray level stuff to me.
9: I totally agree. Yeah, listen.
14: It's a little different because he's not a quarterback, but this guy is the real deal.
9: The thing about Kyler Murray was, even though he had the Heisman Trophy and he had the great statistics and the great record, a lot of people wondered about the size. Is this guy going to translate to the NFL? And here we are 8 years later, still wondering that.
14: Mm-hmm.
9: Jeremiah Love is a built-in pro. He's ready to go. So let's hope he lives up to the hype.
14: Let's come full circle here, though, Jarrett. The St. Brown brothers might have given us a good idea. We now have video cameras. We're streaming the whole show on camera for the generation gap. You might want to add in the facial recognition portion.
9: Yes. Oh.
11: And I've tinkered with video elements on it when I've had you guys do dances or something. So I've thought about that. I just don't want it to we are still a radio show. I don't want to, hold up and not having the listening audience be able to play along with it.
9: Mm-hmm.
11: is part of it. So, but that is a good idea. It's interesting. It could be like a trivia. This person did this. Who is this person?
9: Who is this person, Sammy? You don't know George Washington?
10: Sammy, we're holding up a dollar bill.
9: Right.
10: Look, it'll just force the really hardcore fans of the generation gap to get to a screen.
11: That's right. Yeah. Watch us on YouTube. Search Arizona Sports.
10: The world is changing, Bick.
9: Yeah, I've noticed, Vinny. I've noticed.
10: Coming up next, is Dylan the villain going to have to call Sawyer the lawyer? We'll explain straight ahead. It's Bickley and Murata Mornings here on Arizona Sports, the local sports leader.
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21: 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The number one killer of children, age 1 to 4, in Arizona is drowning. 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
29: 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I'm burning. 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
10: Western Conference Finals resume tonight with the Oklahoma City Thunder one game away from returning to the NBA Finals, that game in San Antonio. Now, they are still without A.J. Mitchell,
14: Jalen Williams still listed as questionable for tonight's game at this point.
9: Yeah.
14: We'll see. There's been adjustments made all over on both sides of this series. We'll see how it goes. But something interesting, and it's almost, in a way, overshadowed the Western Conference Finals, is the Shai Gilgeous-Alexander discussion. And Tom Haberstroh's done his pieces on Yahoo Sports, where he's been tracking every time SGA falls down. It's kind of an alarming, it's an alarming visual, but it's also alarming to see those statistics. Foul baiting has been talked about a lot. Flopping has been talked about a lot. Mm-hmm. Last week we played the audio because Dylan Brooks got involved with folks from Underdog, who actually produced a limited edition board game called Unethical Hoops. They made an AI commercial about it. And yesterday, Shai Gilgeous-Alexander's lawyers, Eric Fishman of law firm Arendt Fox Schiff LLP, asked Underdog to, quote, permanently cease and desist from any and all use of Mr. Gilgeous-Alexander's NIL in any and all media, including but not limited to website, apps, social media accounts, digital marketing and advertisements, promotional emails, push notifications, affiliate or influencer payments, and any physical goods, including but not limited to the board game advertised on the Unethical Hoops website.
9: Wow.
14: Did they just throw a can of gasoline on a match?
9: I would think so. I really would think so, because, and I'm curious what Dylan Brooks's response is going to be, because there probably will be a response. I don't know if these are Shai Gilgeous-Alexander's personal lawyers, or rather lawyers that saw an opportunity to come to the aid of their hometown superstar. But it does kind of illustrate how this has become peak mass, and how the NBA's latest problem is their two-time reigning most valuable player is now stigmatized, now represents the worst of basketball and not the best of basketball. That's a problem. Shut up, Jarrett! That is a problem.
14: It is a problem.
9: Look, I fully expected the Oklahoma City Thunder to have their detractors. What we have seen in this playoff run in general, because it's not just Oklahoma City, but they're the best team in basketball, and they don't need to be doing this. They've got a roster full of incredibly great complementary players. They don't need to be doing this, and yet they've made this part of their deal. It's as if the Oklahoma City Thunder as an organization feels like they can game the entire system, and people are sick of it. And they're sick of it because at some point in time, sports has to be meaningful. Champions have to be meaningful. All we get in real life is political nonsense and rig this and rig that and all sorts of nonsense. In the meritocracy of sports, when you are in the playoffs and you are en route to crowning a champion, this has to be best against best. This has to be on some level pure when it comes to competition. And it can't be about deception. And it can't be about this garbage.
14: Yeah.
9: These bodies flailing around. Dylan Brooks is right on the money. It's unethical. And I think people have had it with this. I know I have.
14: I've heard so many people during the field of competitors has been whittled down to a few teams. It's getting hotter and hotter. And people talking about this, people whose basketball opinions I really trust, who are coming to the conclusion, I hate this team because of the way they play the game that I love.
9: Yeah. Yes, because they are besmirching the game that we love.
14: Adam Silver. Have you seen this
9: guy? Have you seen this guy, Jared?
14: Adam Silver. he was on Pat McAfee, correct?
9: Yes.
14: Is that where this came from? Here's Adam Silver asked about the quote-unquote flopping problem in the NBA yesterday.
0: There's a difference between selling a call, exaggeration, and a true flop, which is where you're actually fooling the referees. I think sometimes, even as I sit in the stands at games, players may be falling down, players may be reacting to a call, but then to me, if they're not fooling the referees, it's like, okay, that's like the players are taught to sell calls these days. I mean, can officiating get better? Of course. We're always working on that. Can officials get fooled occasionally? We're always looking at that as well. But the officiating is incredible.
14: So he's kind of glazing over it.
9: Yes, he is.
11: It kind of made it sound like he was saying that, like, it's not a problem. They're just doing their job. They're just trying to sell the calls, and they don't always fool.
9: Yeah.
11: So it's not really.
9: That's being tone deaf. This is an issue.
11: I think it's one of the bigger things that frustrates people when they watch.
9: Oh, yeah. Yeah, listen, and if the Oklahoma City Thunder get to the finals and if they win a championship, this thing is going to continue to get worse and worse and worse because this is part of the Oklahoma City Thunder deal and they're not changing for anybody. They have convinced themselves, not our problem. We're just playing inside the parameters of the rules. Not our problem.
11: It is.
9: We do what we do.
11: It does, in a way, remind me of the Eagles and the Tush Push. It,
9: very much so.
14: Similarities, yes. I guess the,
11: and like their argument is like, well, a lot of other teams do this too, but we just do it the best.
9: We just so do why it should better. We be so penalized? Why should we be penalized?
14: Yeah, I guess,
9: by his comparison, I would say that Jalen Hurts equals Shai Gilgeous-Alexander in terms of this discussion.
11: Because even with the Tush Push, remember people are saying, well, this is not football. This is not how the game's supposed to be played. This is, you're taking a shortcut. So in the same way, that's what people, how people are viewing this flopping and stuff.
14: The NFL has basically said over the last two off seasons, Tush Push isn't a problem.
9: Yeah.
14: Deal with it.
9: Right.
14: And from that soundbite, it sounds like Adam Silver saying, Shai Gilgeous-Alexander falling down on 23.5% of his shots isn't a problem. Mm-hmm. Deal with it. Which I think is a mistake. He also did say there are changes coming to the way things are going to be officiated / adjudicated, like on out-of-bounds plays.
0: Mm-hmm. Just like, you know, if you're a tennis fan and they have what they call Hawkeye, and it's like that animation, and you quickly see, you know, where the line was and the oohs and ahs of the crowd, it touched the line or it was out of bounds. We're going to move to a system like that where that whole category of calls will be automatic, where, you know, it's going to be, you know, Laker ball, Knick ball, whatever it is, you know, Thunder ball, you know, those calls will be done by an AI automated system with cameras lined around the court. And it'll take all of those so-called objective calls out of the hands of the referees. It'll just be, it'll be instantaneous. It'll be automatic. Just play on, you know, let's go, you know, Spurs inbound, and you'll move on. You won't have to deal with challenges on those calls, but it'll also allow the officials on the more difficult subjective calls to give their full attention to those.
14: I think the nature of that is a good thing because I'm convinced that 75% of out-of-bounds calls are missed by NBA officials.
9: Okay.
14: But it's not just the ball out-of-bounds, it's the player out-of-bounds in contact with the ball. I wonder how that's going to be developed.
9: And that's all well and good, but that is tangential to the biggest issue, looking at him in the face.
14: Absolutely.
9: It's the players flopping that need to be addressed.
14: Nobody's complaining about the out-of-bounds calls in the NBA.
9: Exactly.
14: Except for idiots like me.
9: Exactly. David Stern at once was really fed up with flopping. I thought this was going to change late during David Stern's tenure as basketball commissioners. He literally came out once out of disgust and said, we should start giving out Oscars rather than MVP trophies.
1: Listen to the palaver.
9: David Stern once said that. And this is an existential problem. And the NBA's got a lot of them. And I think Adam Silver is really, really
11: ugly.
9: Well, that too. But he's really tap dancing around all of this. There's no level of seriousness to the question about flopping. And he immediately goes, well, we're going to get a Hawkeye system. And it's going to be really cool because fans are going to see.
11: Look over here. It is hilarious also that he couldn't even help himself. And the first example of a team that he thought of. Lakers. Was the Lakers.
14: Mm-hmm. And the Knicks.
11: Then he mentioned the Knicks, Thunder, and Spurs, who are the three teams left in the playoffs. Yeah. But the first team he thought of was the Lakers.
14: Yep. Big markets, man. Big markets.
9: So, yeah. So, listen. And so, I'm curious what tonight's going to look like. Victor Wembanyama, his response to what we saw from him in Game 5. It was a very weird, passive performance. There are some people saying that Isaiah Hartenstein is maybe the MVP of the Thunder so far this series, not only for the defensive job that he's done on Wemby when went up against him, but for that those floaters that he's shooting.
14: Yeah. They look so smooth. The left-handed float in the lane.
9: You're watching these shots, and he's putting the floater up over Wemby, and it like goes out of your picture.
14: Yeah.
9: It's ridiculous. Yeah, so whatever. I think the NBA is going to have to deal with this, Vinny. People are out of their minds with this team and this issue.
14: Well, look, the cease and desist has been issued, but it doesn't stop people from talking about it.
9: No.
14: And that's really where it's caught the most fire. That was just the whole board game thing was just kind of a whimsical attachment to it.
9: You've got to believe that Dylan Brooks is having a real good laugh out of the fact that that thing that they put together prompted those lawyers to do what they did.
14: Yeah. Coming up next, the Cardinals starting quarterback situation still up in the air, but could Gardner Minshew make everything all right, all right, all right? Jarrett's on fire today. It's Bickley and Marotta mornings here on Arizona Sports, the local sports leader.
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9: Hey, everybody. Dan Bickley here.

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6: 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And Vinny has a two-home run, six RBI night in the first four innings.
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5: That's a

0: story courtesy of Life Change Alone, the story of Vince and Jody. He's a fireman. She's in an education. 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

0: I'm Bailey Leisure with Trending Now, presented by Parker & Sons Heating, Cooling, Plumbing, and Electrical. The Arizona Diamondbacks completed another three-game sweep of the San Francisco Giants yesterday with a 3-2 win. The Diamondbacks now have won five games in a row and 11 of their last 13. Ketel Marte also extended his hitting streak to 11 games, while Paul Sewald recorded his 100th career save in the win. The Diamondbacks have an off day Thursday before starting a three-game series against the Seattle Mariners on Friday. The Cardinals continue organized team activities today. Quarterback Jacoby Brissett and pass rusher Josh Sweat were notably absent from Wednesday's OTAs. You can read about more about that and the rest of our Cardinals coverage on arizonasports.com. The Western Conference Finals resume today as the Oklahoma City Thunder face the San Antonio Spurs in Game 6. The defending NBA champions are up 3-2 against the Spurs, looking to close out the series and clinch a spot in the NBA Finals against the New York Knicks. Tip-off is at 5:30 p.m. and you can listen to the game on ESPN 620. And Koa Pete will reportedly remain in the NBA draft and not return to Arizona for his sophomore season. The star Wildcats forward is leaving his name in the draft following Wednesday's deadline for players to withdraw and return to college. And that's what's trending now.
1: Hickley and Marotta talking Cardinals OTAs now.
2: Oh, man, he's a great guy. Great guy. You know, he's one of those. I mean, every time I see him, he reminds me of just like a California, you know, surfer, long hair, you know, hang loose all the time. But he's been great. He's took command of the offense, and they're doing a great job. And, you know, glad to have him here.
3: It's Buda Baker, Cardinals safety, talking at OTAs yesterday. Guess who he's talking about?
4: Gardner Minshew.
5: Gardner Minshew. Yep.
3: Which is amazing to hear him say, because he does bring those California surfer vibes.
5: Very much so.
3: And we'll get into that in a second. He was born in a place I've never heard of. Flowood, Mississippi. F-L-O-W-O-O-D. You ever heard of Flowood,
5: Mississippi? I have never. No.
3: No.
6: So I feel he is like that southern surfer, not really California. Like he's, that's why more like Matthew McConaughey was from Texas. Like that kind of vibe to me.
3: Great surfing, Texas.
5: Yeah.
6: Well, what I mean is that like he doesn't sound like a Californian.
5: Southern and
6: to
5: surfer
6: me.
5: Sound like a contradiction in terms to me. They're not surfing in the bayou.
6: Right. But it's this. It's,
5: they're not surfing on the Rio Grande.
6: True. But it's the laid back vibes.
3: True.
6: Sort of.
3: True.
5: Okay.
3: Gardner Minshew also spoke yesterday, and we'll get into the football.
6: Again,
3: part
6: Matthew
3: of
6: McConaughey
3: it.
6: Doesn't talk like Spicoli, but it's the same kind of vibes.
5: Okay. That's fair.
3: Fair. We'll get to the football stuff, but come on. He's got an RV. Everybody's talking about the RV. We talked to Yelda Froholt. He told a great story about the RV. Oh, I don't show and tell, brother.
5: Well, listen, there's always a fascination with professional athletes who are that level of free spirit. Remember when Pat Tillman used to ride his bike to work?
3: Mm-hmm.
5: People are like, wow, that dude is different.
3: Yeah.
5: Wow, that's cool. It's the same thing. Most professional athletes, it is such a luxurious lifestyle that most of them fall right into a very comfortable pattern.
6: Which is funny because Robin Lopez used to ride his bike to work and people didn't say that's so cool. They said,
5: what a dork.
3: But I think as Robin Lopez's career went on, he became more beloved for that kind of stuff.
6: Yeah, quirkiness.
5: For the goofiness.
3: Yeah. Fighting the mascots. I mean, became his trademark.
5: Him and his brother going to Disney World together, right?
3: Here was a question about the RV to Gardner Minshew yesterday.
7: A lot has been made about your RV. What's the setup like, man?
8: Oh, man. Shoot, it's got four wheels and a bed. You're ready to go.
7: What's one of the best road trips you've been on?
8: Oh, man. I don't know. They're all good in their own way. I've spent some time out here in Sedona, Flagstaff, Grand Canyon. I'd like to try to get out to like Greer and do some like fly fishing out there. I think that sounds pretty cool. But no, there's so much out here. It's really cool.
5: All right. So the question becomes, is Minshew Mania happening with Jacoby Brissett on strike?
6: Man.
3: Look, these are voluntary workouts.
5: Oh, that's right. My bad.
6: No, but if you're a starting quarterback who is, you know, not necessarily like a guaranteed beloved, the two things you have to worry about most is the popular, charismatic backup quarterback and the rookie quarterback. And he's allowing both of them to get reps, to get into the fan base's consciousness.
5: Without a doubt.
3: Yeah.
5: Listen, he's been, Minshew mania has been a thing because of all, because not only the free spirit personality, but the mustache.
6: Everything about him makes you want to see him play football.
3: It's true.
5: Yes. And
3: look, the reality is, as we sit here and have this, look, opening day is a ways off. It's May. Yep. It doesn't start until September. What quarterback currently on the Cardinals roster, whether they're in attendance or not, has the best chance to start week one? It's Gardner Minshew right now.
5: You're looking at him.
3: It has to be.
5: Yeah. Has to be.
3: You don't know what's happening with Jacoby Brissett, and I don't think the Cardinals will be comfortable starting Carson Beck in week one.
5: Yeah. He took over, what, his first stop was in Jacksonville, right?
3: Yes.
5: Yeah, and I remember he got off to just a great start. Like, he had like an 88% completion percentage as a rookie.
3: When the Jaguars went and got Nick Foles, that was the big signing, and he got hurt in like the first game,
5: yeah,
3: and Minshew mania started. Well, I mean, it really started at Washington State.
5: That's true.
3: After, you know, which was his third college stop. Uh-huh. But go ahead. I didn't mean.
5: But I remember Jaguars fans, Jarrett. You might remember this. They actually would wear adhesive mustaches to games. Could you imagine that trend starting here?
3: Yeah, that was 2019. Now it's 2026. Now they all have mustaches.
6: But I mean, 2, 3, 4, 5. There's a reason he's played on so many. This is a sixth different team.
5: Right.
6: He continues to get chances, and every stop, the fans want to see him.
3: Uh-huh. Yes. But. It's good and bad. He's in a new place every year. All right. If that was a regular resume, you might look at that.
5: Hmm.
3: But on a football resume, I don't think that's necessarily a bad thing, especially for a quarterback of his stature. A backup guy who these teams all believe, if all hell breaks loose, we could turn to Gardner Minshew and he can win football games with us. That's a very good quality for a backup quarterback.
5: There's no doubt about it.
3: Jacoby Brissett was that guy.
5: Very much so. Especially when, and I think Jacoby Brissett and Gardner Minshew appeal to teammates in completely different ways, but they both do. And Gardner Minshew, it's like everybody you've heard on the Cardinals, they're all saying the same thing. What a great guy, man. What a great guy.
6: I just don't know at what point will the Cardinals say, like, what's really the difference between us starting with Gardner Minshew or Jacoby Brissett this year? Like, what's in our big picture plans, what's really the difference? And then if you're Jacoby Brissett, that really takes any leverage you have away.
3: Absolutely, because the Cardinals might look at those two quarterbacks with the same profile. These are career backups who we feel good about playing, but why do we need two of them? Which, saps the leverage.
5: Well, again, especially when we've got this Carson Beck dilemma right in front of us. I mean, we're all assuming the Cardinals are operating on that vein of logic, that we have X amount of games to find out whether this guy can play or not. Now, we don't know if that's their game plan, but it would make sense that it is.
3: Well, Beck, I saw one rep from one OTA practice.
5: And he's gonna wreck the league.
3: NFL expert Dove Kleiman, who may or may not actually be a person, clipped it and said he looks elite. So just keep that in mind.
5: Uh-huh.
3: Who was first?
5: Uh-huh.
3: Dove Kleiman was first.
6: Yeah, that Dove Kleiman.
3: Here's
6: a hump.
3: One from Gardner Minshew talking about whether or not he's still trying to prove himself in the NFL.
8: Always. I'm always trying to get better, always trying to learn. At the end of the day, want to be a quarterback that wins in this league, want to win at a high level, play at a high level. I think that's everybody's goal as a quarterback. And I'm excited to be here with an opportunity and a great group of guys around me.
3: Yeah, and look, it was a strange signing, all things considered, mm-hmm. but I'm kind of glad Gardner Minshew's here now with the way things have transpired.
5: Yeah, no, I'm right there with you. I'm right there with you. I just, as I said yesterday, and I'm sure we'll say repeatedly, I would just like some clarity with the situation.
6: And if you're not going to be good this year, why not have good vibes?
5: No, it's a good point.
3: The record, not good. Vibes,
5: Immaculate.
3: The Devils in London winner will be announced live on Monday, June 1st, during the 9 o'clock hour, right here on Bickley and Murata Mornings. If you entered, be ready to answer your phone. You could be heading to Wembley Stadium to see ASU and the Union Jack Classic. 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Little change of plans today. We've got Denzel Burke of the Cardinals coming up at 7:30. So the Rush Hour reboot coming up next. It's Bickley and Murata Mornings here on Arizona Sports, the local sports leader.
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1: 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Getting you up to speed on everything happening in sports this morning.
6: Oh, yes. Oh, yes. Here we go. While the great Sammy Sabolka is on assignment internationally, I will be filling in on the Rush Hour Reboot, giving you the top stories of the day with Bickley and Murata. And we will start with the red hot Arizona Diamondbacks, winners of five in a row. They just swept the San Francisco Giants, and Paul Sewald got another save. He's been excellent this year, and that save was his 100th of his career. And he talked about it after the game.
15: Pretty special, you know, 2 years ago about this time, I would have felt like that was never going to happen. So just really excited, especially with last year and a half of just being injured most of the year. It just feels good just to be able to go out and there and pitch healthy. You know, it's super fun, but I'm just excited to be out there and all. So pretty special for sure.
6: 2 years ago, 2 months ago, I didn't think he had it in him. Do you believe in Paul Sewald for the rest of the season, considering Justin Martinez and AJ Puck are on their way back soon in the next month or so?
5: Wow. Tough question. The more and more I watch Paul Sewald, the more and more I've been impressed. Look, I said it when he came back to this market. I think it says a lot about his competitive spirit and his courage to even come back here. A lot of athletes, when they leave a mess someplace, like, okay, I'm going to close that book, that chapter of my life.
6: So, Shelby Miller-esque.
5: Exactly. So in that regard, I was really impressed with Paul Sewald at the very beginning of the season. His stuff looks crisp. He doesn't look, he's attacking hitters. So I've come back to being a big fan of his. But to answer your question, temporary.
3: Yeah, how was the original question phrased?
6: Well, first of all, how much do you believe in him, and essentially what do you do when the actual two real closers come back?
3: Look, I'm like Bick. We've been down this road with Paul Sewald, a younger version of Paul Sewald before. He's one of the big reasons why the Diamondbacks got to the World Series. And then when the efficiency or the performance kind of dipped a little bit, they got rid of him. They replaced him. So I trust him right now because he's been fantastic. And he's been no nonsense. The first go around, the Paul Sewald experience was he'd get the save, but he'd throw 24 pitches and he put three guys on base. He's just getting guys out efficiently right now. You ride it as long as you can, even if Puck and Martinez come back, because now your setup options become that much more dominant. And the difference in styles of those two pitchers, mm-hmm. especially if you go Martinez to Sewald, the difference in velocity is just an adjustment for hitters to make.
5: Yeah.
3: Ride it as long as you can. Every closer is pretty much temporary.
6: True. It'd just be interesting to see how much of a leash they do give him once those other guys are back. All right, the Arizona Cardinals are in their OTA mode. And one of the veteran players there, Buda Baker, who discussed how he is one of those veterans in the locker room, getting older, being the leader, and so forth.
16: Get 10 years and no gray in your beard or anything.
2: Man, hey, that's God. Thank you, God. I mean, they, you know, that's what the guys in the building say as well, the players, you know. Buddha, you don't got no gray in your face. You so old. I'm like, man, I'm 30. I'm only 30. But, you know, it's been great joking around with the players. Like I said, the camaraderie of the team, you know, it's definitely, I feel like, real, you know, more locked in.
6: He's only 30, but he is the veteran of the team. He has been on the team the longest of anybody on the roster. Given the Cardinals situation, given Buda Baker's situation, contract, everything, yay or nay, this will be Buda Baker's last year with the Arizona Cardinals.
3: I'm leaning towards nay right now. If Rabbit has a breakout performance at safety, they might be more apt to explore options without Buda moving forward. But I say nay.
5: I don't know. This team has got a long history of guys that play here very well, get fed up with the losing, and then head off elsewhere. I'm going to say nay.
6: Look, at a certain point, he's got to look at, you know, next year he'll be 31, mm-hmm. and here's part more in your career. Does he want to be a part of another multi-year rebuild? And who knows? We'll see. I think his contract, which doesn't really mean much in the NFL, but his contract does only go through 2027.
5: Yep.
6: So we'll see what happens there. All right, let's move to the NBA. We played some Adam Silver cuts earlier about changing the out-of-bounds way they're doing that, about flopping. You talked about
3: not
6: tanking.
3: Not a problem.
6: I'm going to give you a start-sit cut right now. What is the NBA's biggest problem right now? Start-sit cut, flopping, tanking, load management for teams that are good.
5: Yes. All of them. Listen, I think tanking is insidious when you've got a third of the league that isn't even trying to compete. That's a real bad deal. But the flopping has gotten to the point where it's making me angry watching these games. And it's been all over the playoffs. It was James Harden with some ridiculous displays. It's been all over the postseason. And that's where I'm at right now. I'm voting that this is the thing that is making me go, this isn't even fun to watch.
3: Yeah, I think these three things, I think Bick hit the nail on the head. They're issues for the mm-hmm. league, regardless of what the commissioner is selling publicly. Right now, as you look at it, with only a few teams playing, flopping is the number one problem. I'm starting flopping. I'm sitting load management, and I'm cutting tanking, which at different times of the calendar, those things become bigger issues.
6: And tanking and load management are two sides of the same coin.
3: Yeah.
6: Because tanking are the bad teams not playing their stars, whereas the load management are the good teams not playing their stars in the regular season. Anyway, there you go. You have been rebooted.
5: Roboted.
3: We need to get a motor on this thing. I'm tired
5: exactly,
3: of rowing.
5: Right, exactly.
3: Thank you, Jared. I'll reboot it on this Thursday.
17: Cheerio.
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3: All right, Thursday's question, the second to last day, you can qualify for this amazing contest, Devils in London. Your question: what famous punk band released their single London Calling on an album of the same name in 1979? What famous punk band released their single London Calling on an album of the same name in 1979? You think you know? You do know? Pick up the phone. Give us a call. 602-260-9870. We will line up today's contestant during the commercial break. And also, when we come back, we'll have a chat with Cardinals cornerback Denzel Burke. It's Bickley and Murata Mornings here on Arizona Sports, the local sports leader.
18: The Arizona State Sun Devils in London, England for the Union Jack Classic. 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
26: I'm Bailey Leisure with Trending Now, presented by Parker & Sons Heating, Cooling, Plumbing, and Electrical. The Arizona Diamondbacks completed another three-game sweep of the San Francisco Giants yesterday with a 3-2 win. The Diamondbacks now have won 5 games in a row and 11 of their last 13. Ketel Marte also extended his hitting streak to 11 games, while Paul Sewald recorded his 100th career save in the win. The Diamondbacks have an off day Thursday before starting a three-game series against the Seattle Mariners on Friday. The Cardinals continued organized team activities today. Quarterback Jacoby Brissett and pass rusher Josh Sweat were notably absent from Wednesday's OTAs. You can read more about that and the rest of our Cardinals coverage on ArizonaSports.com. And the Western Conference Finals resume today as the Oklahoma City Thunder faced the San Antonio Spurs in Game 6. Defending NBA champions are up 3-2 against the Spurs, looking to close out the series and clinch a spot in the NBA Finals against the New York Knicks. Tip-off is at 5:30 p.m., and you can listen to the game on ESPN 620. 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
3: All right, Jesse in Goodyear was the correct caller, and Jesse is online right now. Are you there, Jesse?
10: Good morning, guys. Yes.
3: Good morning.
5: Jesse.
3: Question again. What famous punk band released their single London Calling on an album of the same name in 1979? Your answer, Jesse.
10: I won't say it like Jarrett says, the Gink, but I believe it is The Clash.
3: The Clash is correct.
5: Good job,
3: well
5: Jesse.
3: Well done, Jesse. 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
3: 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Yourself?
12: Can't complain, man.
3: Yeah, they always say, Denzel, the biggest jump a pro football player, or really any athlete makes in their pro career, is from year one to year two. We've yet to see the full results of that for you, but just from a comfort level standpoint, going into your second year of OTAs, how much more comfort do you have as a pro football player at this point?
12: A lot of confidence, you know, for me. I'm just taking it day by day, you know, putting in a lot of work and, you know, just trusting that and just having fun.
5: All right, so you came in as a fifth-round pick. You were given a real heavy workload, and you played really, really well. You allowed only three touchdowns, two of them to Ja'Marr Chase, the other to Puka Nacua, which is certainly no great indignity. Pro Football Focus named you the Cardinals' secret superstar of the year, which they give to the most underrated player on the team. How do you assess your rookie season in Arizona?
12: It was a solid year. Left a couple plays out there, but had a lot of fun, made some plays, had some turnovers, and really just looking forward to just building on that.
3: Yeah, let's focus on the turnovers because those are currency for a DB, as you know, Denzel. Three picks, and I'm looking at the quarterbacks you got last year in that category. You got Dak, you got Sam Darnold, who went on to win the Super Bowl, and you got Kirk Cousins, who's done a lot. What was your favorite one?
12: I'll definitely say the Monday night game against Dallas. I mean, it's been a dream of mine to play on Monday Night Football and go against so-called America's team. It's pretty cool, but yeah, I'll say that was my favorite one.
5: One of the things that I thought was interesting, too, is that Will Johnson, I believe, made the all-rookie team, but you broke up more passes and you had more interceptions. Was that some Ohio State hate in the voting happening there, Denzel?
12: I don't know, but Will had a great year, too. You know, I don't make the decisions on the rookie team, and I can really care less, but I'm really just looking forward to just building upon my first year, and me and Will are just looking to just get better.
3: Talking to Denzel Burke of the Arizona Cardinals, his OTA is going on in Tempe. He joins us on the Arizona Sports Line. You know, obviously there was a lot of turnover with the coaching staff. The head coach is new. A lot of the offensive staff is new. But you're holding over with Nick Rawlins as defensive coordinator. Tell us just about that transition, going through a head coaching change, but also sticking with the same defense, and how much continuity you feel like you have coming back.
12: You know, I have a lot of similarity with the defense. You know, Coach Rawlins is a great DC. So should be fun just, you know, having some different changes and really just advancing on the scheme that we already have. In terms of the coaching role, it's my first time ever having to go through a coaching change. You know, at Ohio State, we had the same coach for all 4 years. So I guess it's just me adjusting to the business of the NFL. But, you know, Coach LaFleur, he's brought in energy. He's brought in culture. He's bringing in energy, and I'm really excited that we have him.
5: Yeah, that's really, really cool. I don't know how much you're on social media or pay attention to this stuff, but there seems to be real low expectations for the team this year. As a hometown kid, as a guy that was in that building when they earned a berth to the Super Bowl in 2008 against the Eagles, do you take that personally? How do you feel about what's ahead of for the Arizona Cardinals?
12: You know, for us, it's just ignore the noise outside and just worry about us and just getting better 1% every single day. You know, people are going to say what they want to say, but, you know, when it comes time to play in September, we'll see what happens.
3: Talking with Denzel Burke of the Cardinals here on Arizona Sports. My partner mentioned Will Johnson having a good year. Obviously, you got opportunity last year. I thought you made the most of that opportunity. But as a group, when you talk about yourself and Will and Garrett Williams and the whole group, what do you feel like the ceiling is for that group? Because I think there's a lot of promise there.
12: To be the best in the country. I mean, that's the standard. And, you know, we're drilling that into the rooms. And, you know, that's our goal, just to be the best in the country. And, you know, just to do our job and really play at a high level every Sunday.
5: All right, you came out of college with a lot of experience. I believe it was 51 starts at Ohio State. How was your adjustment to the speed of the NFL game and understanding these complex professional route combinations that all DBs have to kind of get a grasp on when they get to the NFL?
12: It's pretty easy. I mean, it's a copycat league. A lot of the teams run the same stuff. The transition was pretty easy. I feel like after my first game playing, it's basically like college, just, you know, better athletes week in and week out. But it was a pretty easy adjustment for me.
3: And also a player returning from injury in the cornerback room, Sean Murphy Bunting, the most veteran of the group. I know he wasn't able to play last year, but how much of an impact did he have on you as a rookie, and what is he bringing during OTAs to the whole group, Denzel?
12: It's awesome, man. He's bringing in that vet, and, you know, he's making plays out there. He's leading us, it's really cool to see him out there. You know, I used to watch him when he played at Tampa and a little bit of Tennessee when he won a Super Bowl with Tampa, too. I think that might have been I forgot what year it was, but just really cool to see him out there and, you know, really just getting back to himself.
5: Okay, I remember reading, Denzel, that when you attended Cardinal games growing up here, that you would frequently move from your seats in the upper deck and get better seats lower in the lower bowl. Did you have a game plan about how to do that? Was there a strategy involved in that, Denzel?
12: Well, really just go down to the lower section. You know how you kind of just stand at the top of the steps before going down. You kind of just like stand there, and then maybe your seat's open. You talk to a lady who's watching the steps who asks for your ticket, and, you know, you kind of just make friends with her, and then you kind of sit in a little handicap area and then maybe
5: right.
12: Work your way down.
5: Okay.
3: I am so envious of that, Denzel, because I'm the guy that if I tried to do that, I would get ushered out. They you can't sit here. Get back to your seats.
5: That's right. Because you had guilty written all over
3: exactly.
5: Your face.
3: You had a system. You're making friends.
5: It.
3: That's the way to do it.
5: Was it a bit surreal to see the stadium from the playing field last year to fulfill that hometown team dream?
12: Yeah, it's actually really surreal. Sometimes I just get caught up and just I'm really playing for my hometown team. But it's awesome, man. It's a blessing, and really just nothing but God.
3: Well, Denzel, thanks so much for the time. No, it's a busy time for you during OTA, so we appreciate you carving some out for us today.
12: Appreciate you guys.
5: Thank you, Denzel.
3: Denzel Burke, Cardinals cornerback out of Ohio State going into his second year. One of the bright spots in that secondary. He joined us on the Arizona Sports Line. As a reminder, again, tickets for Cardinals home games, including season ticket packages and single game options, they are on sale now at azcardinals.com/tickets. We will shift our focus to baseball coming up. Our weekly visit with the president and CEO of the Arizona Diamondbacks, Derek Hall. I don't know if you heard. They're on a roll. We'll talk about it next. 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
3: Yeah, another sweep of the Giants in their back pocket as the D-backs head to Seattle this weekend to take on the Mariners in a three-game series. They are rolling. And here to talk about it with us, the president and CEO of the ball club, Derek Hall, for his weekly visit on the Arizona Sports Line. Good morning, Derek.
0: Good morning, guys. How are you?
3: We're good. I don't think we're doing as good as you're doing. Let's be honest.
0: We're doing all right. I could be doing better if Ryan Hatch would approve our trip to London when ASU is playing Kansas, so we can do our show from the pub.
5: Yes. Oh, come on, man. Stay on him, Derek.
3: Apply that
5: stay
3: pressure,
5: on him.
3: Derek.
5: We're counting on you, Derek.
3: You're the power broker.
5: That's
3: here.
5: Right.
0: We got to get that done. That's for sure. Yeah, but you know what? Great series again. The team is playing well. This 13-game stretch was important to us. We all talked about it. I mean, I was hoping, you know, hey, if we can go 8-5, wouldn't that be something? But 11-2 was just outstanding. And I know we could say, okay, but it's Colorado and it's San Francisco. But last I checked, you know, there's 30 major league teams, each with 26 major league players.
5: All right, yeah, exactly. So I want to ask a couple different things. Number one, let's start with Ketel Marte because with Ketel Marte.
0: Thank you.
5: We riffed on this yesterday because this story goes real deep, and the organization had to make some tough decisions about Ketel Marte after last season and the events that went down. And you guys, like a good, strong family, you decided on the route of conflict resolution, and here you are. Could you speak to that and what that feels like and what it looks like to see him back to being Ketel Marte?
0: Yeah, it's rewarding, Bick. You know, there were a lot of rumors. There was a lot of tire kicking going on, quite honestly. And we had said all along, you know, we'll always listen on any player, but it's got to be something that's going to blow you away when you have one of the best offensive players in baseball and obviously the best second baseman in the game. And we had a deadline. We cut it off and said no more. Let's focus on him. Let's get our arms around him and tell him that we love him. And he is he's a terrific player. I think because of all that, he tried so hard at the beginning of the season to be himself on the field, and he may have just put a little too much pressure. Like, quite honestly, I think Perdomo's doing that right now. But that's I think going through that and having the right manager to manage him, and they have such a wonderful relationship. It's been good to see. And as I said at the beginning, it's rewarding. It really is to see him perform the way he should, the way he is. He's just on a streak I don't think I've ever seen from him, even though he's done miraculous things in the past.
3: Yeah, speaking of Torrey, and you've been in a leadership position for a long time with the Diamondbacks, Derek, have you ever presided over a meeting that had as great of the effect, immediate effect as Torrey Lovello's meeting after the Cubs series?
0: I hope I have, but that really has had the results. I mean, I'm not going to take all the credit, but I remember before we went to Chicago, I told him he should probably sit down with all the pitchers and remind them what they should be doing. And when Ketel was in the shower, I called him up on the road and said, hey, why don't you put a note in his shoe? So, you know, I think you know, since then we've played pretty well. And the fact that I've taught our pitchers how to pick guys off at second, I'm having a heck of a season.
5: You are the master.
3: At least you're not taking all the credit,
5: Derek. You are the unsung hero. I'm just curious, how did Torrey know Ketel was going to be in the shower? How did he know that he had to write that handwritten note? That's what I want to know.
0: I think he, you know, he probably had it planned. And, you know, I'm sure he had one of the clubhouse guys tell him when he was gone.
5: Yeah.
0: But that's who Torrey is, you know, and that just, what a story that is. And that's who our manager is. And that's who that second baseman is. I think I said, you know, the first, you know, first show that we did this year, I called him a sweetheart of a kid, and he is. I mean, he's a sweet kid. You know, has he made mistakes? Of course, but we all have. Mm-hmm. And deep down, he's like a, you know, just a happy boy. And Torrey knows how to deal with him.
5: Torrey's had a few magical years during his tenure. Do you get the feeling that this is the kind of team that really vibes around a manager like Torrey, where you've got a good, healthy chunk of young players who are earnest and sincere, and then you've got some veterans who also like Torrey's vibe and not prone to the eye rolling? You know what I mean? Do you feel like the clubhouse mix is might be one of these perfectly suited for the manager kind of deals?
0: I do. Yeah. And I heard you guys talking about it the other day, and it's true, Bick. And I think this team is so much like it was in 23. I mean, naturally you have a lot of the same players back in their roles, but it showed what a good blend that was and how he can handle that balance. And he knows when to bring in a leader or a veteran and say, hey, help me out here. And you go have the conversation. He knows how to bring in young kids and make them feel comfortable. You know, I mean, here they are. We're going to bring you in. We're going to let you sit the first night. But tomorrow you're going to be in that lineup and you're going to be batting ninth. And as you prove yourself, you're going to move on up. Not putting too much pressure, but putting his arms around them. And he's encouraging. I've always said they'd run through a wall for him. This is a perfect team for Torrey.
3: Derek Hall, President and CEO of the Arizona Diamondbacks, our weekly guest here on Bickley and Marotta Mornings. I agree with you, Derek. You don't have to apologize for beating anybody in Major League Baseball, especially going 11-2 in that stretch. It's exactly what this club needed to do. But for the organization as a whole, how much more satisfying is a stretch like that, considering three of your rookies are a big part of the lineup on a daily basis, and Fernandez, Waldschmidt, and Troy? How much does that just make you sit back and smile?
0: No, it's incredible. Yeah, and it does make me smile, not to mention that we had such a rough stretch with our starters. You know, we had only had five quality starts, and now look, it's just one after another. You know, just another one yesterday. And, you know, Soroka was one of those picks from, or, you know, selections from our guys on a free agent list that most thought, you know, could he get back into form? But our guys really believed in him, and he's been fantastic. The turnaround of Erod has been tremendous. So many different stories. You know, Sewald now 14 saves and just looks dominant in that role. But you're right. When you look at the work now of Waldschmidt and Troy and Fernandez, you know, it's been fun to watch, and they bring a jolt of energy to the rest of the team. They really do. And when you see a guy like Nolan Arenado, who has just been consistent as can be all season, maybe our most consistent player, he again goes back to your question, Bick, of is this a good team for Torrey? Well, he's so good on any team. I mean, he goes out there and he leads by example. He's the first one out on the field. I see it every day. He takes ground balls like he's a rookie each and every day. He wants to work with the rest of the infield. And the guy is consistent with the bat. He's just he's phenomenal.
5: All right. So what else do you want to cover? What else do you want to talk about as it relates to your team?
0: Well, you know, it doesn't get any easier, as you guys know. We've got Seattle, who they're playing better of late. And then we've got the Dodgers and Washington. And then I think we go to Miami and Cincinnati. So it's going to get challenging again. And we just have to continue to play with confidence like this. I think if there was any other topic that I hope that we'll have to be able to discuss in the future, I hope that it's going to be on labor. And I know that there's been a little bit of movement. That's good to see. At least we're all talking, which is a good thing. But, you know, we just have to look at it as a partnership and hopefully find a way to improve the overall health and longevity of this great sport. If you asked 75 years ago, you know, what are the three most popular sports in no particular order, you would have heard Major League Baseball, boxing, and horse racing. You know, today, in no particular order, it's Major League Baseball, NFL, and say NBA, but it's up to us, the ones that love this game and act as stewards, to make sure in 75 years we're saying Major League Baseball again.
3: Yeah, Derek.
5: Well said.
3: Bick recently wrote about it. We've talked about it on the subject of, is this Diamondbacks team for real? And then we kind of went down the road of, when does the rest of the city catch up with the Diamondback success? And it's a fascinating topic. I would love to get your perspective on it. As somebody who's been in your position as long as you can, as you have, when the Diamondbacks are good and quote unquote for real, when do you feel like it usually kicks in?
0: Well, I think usually right about now, you know, after the first third. I think definitely we're still in this position halfway through. You know, I think I'm starting to feel the excitement out there. Everywhere I go, fans are coming up saying, oh, I love your team. Oh, they're hot. Oh, we watch every night. And, you know, we had that small crowd against Colorado, like 14,000 and change that one night. And the next night, you know, boom, we're 30. And the night after that, we're over 30 again. So I think there is some excitement for this team. But I do think that, you know, we always compete in the summertime with air-conditioned theaters and malls. And, you know, we need to remind people, come on in. It's indoors. And, you know, and watch a good product. But we also have to do our job. I mean, Vinny, we were just three games under 500 not too long ago. Yes. And, you know, I think hovering around 500 is still a good thing. But once you get where you are now, you get greedy. You know, seven games over 500, let's keep going. I think the fans feel that way, too. So I think they're starting to buy in. They're going to want to come see this team. But we have to do our part and continue to win.
3: Well, Derek, good stuff as always. Enjoy the weekend, and we will talk to you next week.
0: Thank you, guys.
5: I look forward to it,
0: as always.
3: Thank you, Derek.
0: All right, see you.
3: President and CEO of the Arizona Diamondbacks joins us every Thursday. Talk about the state of the ball club. And he joined us on the Arizona Sports Line every morning at 8 o'clock.
5: Yeah.
3: Well, at least while he's here. You won't get it next week.
4: Yeah, I got to start putting that. I'm going to the Nationals game next weekend. So I need to start putting the pressure on building it next week to get
5: okay.
4: That free food sent.
5: The begging.
4: The begging.
5: Yeah, the begging has the begging. To get in the,
4: pleading.
5: Gotcha. Yeah.
4: The pathetic groveling.
3: You didn't chime in the whole time.
4: I was going to save it for next week.
3: Oh, so the Nationals game is the week after?
4: It's not this weekend. It's the following
3: weekend. I gotcha.
4: I'm just planting the seeds now in case you still listen.
3: I was about to introduce that Bick is going to have the blast, but Jarrett was thinking about food.
5: Well,
3: but
5: of course.
3: The blast is coming up.
5: Fire!
3: It's Bickley and Marotta Mornings here on Arizona Sports, the local sports leader.
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11: I'm Bailey Lager with Trending Now, presented by Parker & Sons Heating, Cooling, Plumbing, and Electrical. The Arizona Diamondbacks completed another three-game sweep of the San Francisco Giants yesterday with a 3-2 win. The Diamondbacks have now won five games in a row and 11 of their last 13. Ketel Marte also extended his hitting streak to 11 games, while Paul Sewald recorded his 100th career save in the win. The Diamondbacks have an off day Thursday before starting a three-game series against the Seattle Mariners on Friday. The Cardinals continue organize team activities today. Quarterback Jacoby Brissett and pass rusher Josh Sweat were notably absent from Wednesday's OTAs. You can read more about that and the rest of our Cardinals coverage on arizonasports.com. The Western Conference Finals resume today as the Oklahoma City Thunder face the San Antonio Spurs in Game 6. The defending NBA champions are up 3-2 against the Spurs, looking to close out the series and clinch a spot in the NBA Finals against the New York Knicks. Tip-off is at 5:30 p.m., and you can listen to the game on ESPN 620. And the Phoenix Mercury dropped their fourth straight game last night, losing 84-74 to the New York Liberty. This report is brought to you by

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1: 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Bigley Blast.
2: Devotion is not a word used to describe Valley sports fans, but the Diamondbacks are smoking hot, soaring in the standings and status, currently 7 games over .500. So, are you excited? Do you believe, or are you cynical and skeptical? It is a pertinent question because we are a strange and complex sports town, a transient boomtown metropolis where over 60% of Arizona residents have migrated from elsewhere, bringing many of their old allegiances with them. And for the better part of 40 years, Arizona's professional teams have given us very little reason to go all in on the local. And when that rare Valley team does command our collective attention and stirs up community passion and engagement, it usually ends up poorly. But this is where it gets tricky, because heartbreak doesn't bond us and make us grow closer, as it does in many American cities. To the contrary, the heartbreak is considered confirmation that Valley teams are not to be trusted, that devotion is a dead-end street, and as a result, we remain fractured and frustrated, waiting for the validation and unification that never seems to come. But know this, the Diamondbacks are trying. They're spending. They're the only major professional franchise to win a championship in Arizona, and clearly, they are trying their hardest to win another. 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All right, today's Bickley Blast brought to you by my great friends at Chapman BMW. 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
3: Yeah, it was a little bit of a gut check today. It wasn't easy. I think we were a little bit gassed. We're tired, and it's been a long road trip. A long journey of, 13 or 14 straight, and these guys just kept fighting. So I expect to be able to counter. I expect for our guys to be in the right mindset and focus just a little bit more than you possibly should in those moments where it's very, very critical.
4: Torrey Lovallo on overcoming the adversity in yesterday's game, a 3-2 win. D-backs trailed at 2-0 in the third inning. They scratched across runs. That's exactly what they did. 2 in the 6th, 1 in the 7th. They get the win. They complete the sweep. 11-2, 13 straight games against the Rockies and Giants in that combination. Two series against each team. And I don't, going into that stretch, if we were going to break it down, what do the Diamondbacks need to do to convince you that they're on the right path? A lot of people would have said, okay, 8-5, 7-6, maybe come back with a winning record. It's, you know, it's road games in the division. They're 11-2. And I agree with you on the enthusiasm. That's kind of why I asked that question to Derek Hall at the end of our interview, to get his perspective on it, because he has been very forthright and honest in talking about the crowds not being there, the attendance being down, the factors that have gone into that. But now when you focus on the baseball that's being played and I don't know, do I dare say the word grit? The grit used by this ball club to this point to turn things around on this stretch. I agree with you. I'm a cynic by nature, and I think there's a reason to be excited.
2: Listen, and a part of this applies to me, and why I kind of went down this road today is I had that feeling after watching that walk-off loss in Texas when Paul Sewald got again after the Diamondbacks had rallied. I had this really ominous feeling like, this is going to be the end of it all. This is going to be the end of this season, the end of this run, the end of this nucleus. And then you step back and you say, why do you feel that way? They were 2 games under .500. And it's for the reasons that I speak of in the blast, that too many times when a team gives us reason to believe and you do, you end up disappointed. Now, that's not unusual to sports markets, and that's not unusual to every other city in this country. But in Arizona, it has different effects. And that is because, like I said, because this weird mix here, there's no other place in this country like us where we are honing in on 6 million people in the Valley.
4: Yeah.
2: And yet 60% of us are all from elsewhere.
4: Uh-huh.
2: And so it's always about the opposing team, and it's never one city, one town. We never have reached that ideal for really any length of time. And it's because the heartbreak that we get when we do attach ourselves to teams in Arizona, it doesn't have the bonding effect that it does in other cities.
4: Yeah.
5: But it's also so famously, all the teams have never been good
2: and
5: for any stretch of time.
2: Huge issue.
5: Following up either surprisingly good years or expectedly great years, following that up has been a problem across all the sports, it feels like.
2: Yeah. Listen, I think that as of right now, we have lost one major professional championship. We've got a major professional franchise. We've got three others. Of those three, I can tell you definitively, I'm very comfortable in two of them and how they're going about their business. The football team, they've got some proving to do. They've had a very rough decade, and a lot of it has been self-inflicted wounds. And I need to see from the football franchise the level of spending and commitment that you're seeing from the Diamondbacks and the Suns, to be quite frank.
4: Yeah. But going back to the focus on the Diamondbacks, and I've always been fascinated by this, growing up in this city, being a sports fan of the franchises in this city. And there's not many places where this dynamic exists. And the dynamic is, you could go out, let's say there's 100,000 hardcore baseball fans in Arizona, or in the Valley, and you polled them. What is your favorite team? What is your second favorite team? Definitively, I can tell you, the team that would get the most votes for my second favorite team is the Arizona Diamondbacks. You know how many fans are like, okay, if they're good, I'll jump on.
2: That's it.
4: Yeah, I'm a Cubs. I've been a Cubs
2: That's
4: fan
2: it.
4: My whole life.
2: That's
4: when the
2: exactly
4: D-backs
2: it.
4: Are good, I'll root for them.
2: That's it.
4: Yes.
2: That's exactly what I'm talking about here. So when they're not good, you don't get the fans sticking around and going, okay, we're in this together. Let's grow from this. There are a lot of American sports cities where the failure becomes celebrated.
4: Yeah.
2: Where it's a reason to bond. Look, we're all miserable. But
4: we're together.
2: But we're together.
5: Generational failure it takes. But we are approaching 30 years of the Diamondbacks in the Valley. At a certain point, you know, all the people that were kids when the D-backs got here are now going to have family of their own and raise them, you would hope, as D-backs fans. This whole everybody's favorite team is somebody else, you would think eventually would change if the D-backs ever become consistently good.
2: If you could stack a few good seasons in it,
5: you should. They're in the Valley long enough now that you think you should have organically built a real fan base. It's not. I know it's a transient city.
2: Well, yeah.
5: Because eventually, you know, the Suns, before the Suns got here, there was no team in Phoenix, and then they built a real true fan base here.
2: They did, and they have one. And they're kind of an exception if there's an exception to be made here.
5: But it's because they've been here the longest, and they were the first ones.
4: But the NBA, and people around the NBA, well, people around basketball thought the NBA was nuts to grant a franchise in 1968 to the Phoenix Suns. Like, there's nothing there. What are you doing? They had foresight.
2: I would say this in closing, that I think this is part of the angst that the Cardinals fans feel. Because from 2008 to 2016, I think they believed we're actually growing something. This is actually turned. We have created a new energy and a new future here around our NFL team, and then the bottom's fallen out of the tub.
4: Yeah.
5: It was becoming a Cardinal town.
2: Mm-hmm.
4: It was.
5: The buzz in that stadium was real.
2: Was very real.
4: And I don't know if you've ever had the bottom fall out of the tub when you're in the tub. It's not fun. It's quite a mess to clean up as well. Coming up next on the Thursday edition of Bickley and Murata Mornings, Kyler Murray wants to be a teacher, but J.J. McCarthy simply views him as another student. Talk about K-1 in Minnesota and some weirdness going on already. Next, it's Bickley and Murata Mornings, Arizona Sports, the local sports leader.
6: The Arizona State Sun Devils in London, England for the Union Jack Classic. 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
1: 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Bickley and Marotta. Hash marks.
20: It's been great. It's been great. Obviously, I know he's a younger guy, so any way I can help him, obviously, I feel like, you know, I've played 7 years now, going on eight, so I'm considered a veteran, even though I don't see myself as that. Give him any knowledge that he needs. Again, you know, we're both competitors, and I know, you know, we both want what's best for the team.
21: Been receptive to hearing criticism?
20: Of course. Yeah, he's overly receptive, you know, and he's always communicating, asking questions, stuff like that, so it's been good.
4: That is Vikings quarterback Kyler Murray. Still feels weird to say it. Seeing him working, throwing passes in a purple, well, I guess he was wearing a red non-contact jersey, but the purple of the Minnesota Vikings, a little bit weird, but talking about working with J.J. McCarthy, former high draft pick of Minnesota. They bring in Kyler Murray this year, the competition going on. Kyler Murray, as the veteran, saying a lot of what you want a veteran to say, correct? Mm-hmm.
3: Very much so.
4: Not, it wasn't without cliche, but that's what you would hear most quarterbacks say about the relationship between the two. J.J. McCarthy met with the media yesterday and was asked about the relationship between himself and Kyler Murray, and the tone was way different.
22: J.J., what's your relationship been like with Kyler so far?
23: You know, it's just like two guys in a classroom. You know, he sits on one side, I sit on the other side, and it's the coach's responsibility to teach us and coach us. So,
22: is there any awkwardness, like, between you two?
23: Awkwardness, you know, it's just like the same feeling, you know, when you're in high school and there's another person on the other side of the room. That's just kind of how it is. So I wouldn't say there's any awkwardness.
3: Wow. Holy cow.
2: That is not exactly that's not exactly Kirk Cousins and Fernando Mendoza now, is it?
4: No. Was there a reason why they didn't do the scheduled release video together? Could you get two different answers on the same day? Two more different answers on the same day? He sits on one side of the class and I sit on the other.
2: Yeah. Well, you got J.J. McCarthy keeping it real. Like, this cat's here to take my job and he thinks he already has it. And then Kyler Murray is just in his own bubble thinking, yeah, everything's great.
4: Yeah, on the competition. Everything's great. Here was J.J. McCarthy on that.
23: The organization is going to make decisions that are out of my control, and all I'm going to do is focus on what I can control.
24: Personally, when they made the move with Kyler, was it disappointing? I get that you get what they're doing, J.J., but was there a disappointment considering how you finished up last season?
23: Then I would be disappointed if the rain fell. You know, that's out of my control, and at the end of the day, I just got to focus on what I can do to be the best quarterback for this football team.
22: Does it increase motivation, or do you just have that already?
23: I have a drive that, you know, that's been driving me since fifth grade when I decided to be at this level and perform really well at this level. And that's the same drive that's running through me today.
4: He's an interesting cat.
5: I don't know. I guess nobody told him that Tyler's the starter.
4: I don't think I like him.
5: You don't like JJ?
4: I mean, I'm going to control what I control. You've had 2 years to control what you could control. The reason why you're in this competition is because you didn't control it.
2: Yeah.
4: You're not very good.
2: Yeah, and you acted like Captain Eye Black.
4: Yeah.
2: Like you had a dual personality. It was just, a lot of weirdness with J.J. McCarthy.
4: He sounds aggrieved that his employer was seeking to improve the position because he wasn't very good at it.
2: Well, and there's also the issue that I don't know whether Kevin O'Connell really wanted to keep Sam Darnold, but it obviously cost the GM his job. Obviously, saying nay to Sam Darnold and Daniel Jones, for that matter, but Sam Darnold won the Super Bowl. And so I think right now that would lead people to indicate that maybe Kevin O'Connell was never that much of a J.J. McCarthy fan. And so maybe he's got that kind of circulating as well. But you know what? I watched the clips, and technically J.J. McCarthy looked a lot more solid than he did last year. So I don't think it's a sure thing that Kyler wins this job. At one point in time, I did.
4: Again, I mean, it is OTAs.
2: I know.
4: There's no contact.
2: I know. You're right.
4: I have to do it to myself, too. You remind yourself, this doesn't mean much.
2: It means they're in shorts.
5: But it's also...
2: It's not even football.
4: What did Zoe say? Glorified walkthroughs?
2: Yeah.
4: Glorified walkthroughs.
5: How much does JJ really have to be upset, though? Like, they gave you such benefit of the doubt. Like, they were going to name you the starter as a rookie until you got hurt. Then they chose to move on from a really good quarterback for them to give you another shot pretty much sight unseen last year.
4: Sam Darnold,
5: and they gave you all the chances last year and you weren't that good.
4: Sam Darnold quarterbacked 14 wins for the Minnesota Vikings and was shown the door. to pave the way to roll out the red carpet for J.J. McCarthy. Wasn't very good in college anyway.
2: Yeah, I mean,
4: what a national championship by handing the ball up.
2: Yeah, yeah, there wasn't a lot of oomph to his game in college, if you will.
4: So, J.J. McCarthy is making me root for Kyler Murray.
2: Oh, my goodness. Oh, my goodness. And you know what's so weird, too, about Kyler Murray? I don't know whether it's his stands who are doing this, and the Kyler stands are kind of out there, if you haven't noticed. There were a lot of fake videos being circulated that, oh, look, Kyler Murray's first pass of OTAs is a deep touchdown to Jordan Addison. Then there's a community note. It's not even Kyler Murray throwing the football.
5: It's somebody else from 3 years ago.
4: Yes. It was J.J. McCarthy in training camp last year. Yeah. Okay. That's what it was.
2: And so what are they doing? What are they hoping to accomplish?
4: You know how much time I spend wondering about that very question. What is this supposed to accomplish? Right. Oh, look, I duped dumb people.
2: Right. Oh,
4: yay
2: boy.
4: Me.
2: Yay me.
4: I did something today.
2: Well, here's an idea. Be a productive member of society. How about that?
4: The other story around quarterbacks in the NFL, it's not quite a story yet, but we mentioned it yesterday briefly. The Brendan Sorsby situation, he has completed his residential treatment for his gambling addiction. The NCAA said, no, you're not coming back.
2: Yep.
4: He's still fighting to get back. There's still time. The supplemental drafts historically are July or early August. Is that when that happens? I don't see the NCAA bending over backwards to allow Brendan Sorsby to play again.
2: No, he's done in college. Yeah. He's done. So there's going to be a supplementary draft. Something tells me it might be at the end of, might be coming up soon. I don't know. Check it out, Bailey. But yeah, it'll be interesting to see what NFL team bites at this.
4: Yes. Because Paul Feinbaum on Get Up yesterday talked about the treatment from the NCAA to Sorsby for his indiscretions. And college football is obviously where he wants to be, but here's Paul Feinbaum.
0: I think he should have been suspended for a couple of games, but to keep him out from the whole season, I think is wrong. And while what he did on paper, Greeny, is terrible, we're talking about the NCAA, the most hypocritical organization in the history of mankind, coming down on somebody for gambling while they have their own side gambling deals and while gambling is pervasive everywhere. So, 3-game suspension, perhaps, keeping him out for the whole season is wrong.
5: I get this argument, but here's the argument, too.
4: Go ahead.
5: All these sports also, they advertise beer. It doesn't mean you can be drunk while you play.
4: Yeah, thank you. And there's rule. It's not, hey, we're the NCAA. We've got a partnership with such and such a gambling.
2: That's where it gets tricky.
4: But this doesn't apply to you. This happens in sports all the time now.
2: Mm-hmm.
4: I work for the Phoenix Suns 45 nights a year. I'm not allowed to bet on basketball. They've made that very, very clear. You can bet on other things. Don't bet on this sport.
2: Is that right?
4: Yes. And you know what? I'm cool with it.
2: Yeah.
4: Brendan Sorsby, while he was at Indiana,
2: good thing and
4: was
2: betting, doesn't work for the Suns,
4: and was betting on Bulgarian women's highlight.
2: Yeah,
5: check the PGA guidelines right now.
4: Those guidelines were set forth to him as well.
2: Yep. Look, it's quite a kettle of fish, and I cannot get past the fact that these sports leagues went willingly into this knowing that they were going to be complicit in some of this. And this is not an anti-gambling screed for me. It's the way it's being marketed.
4: Yes.
2: It's relentless, and it's marketed as fun, fun, fun, fun. And a lot of young kids, and they know they're entrapping a lot of young males.
4: Of course. But that's the sin business.
2: I guess.
4: There's a lot of money in it.
2: I guess, yeah.
4: It's 99% fun and 1%, oh, by the way, if you got a problem.
2: Call this number at the bottom of your screen.
4: That's the way it is.
2: I know.
4: And I think they'll never say this. But again, we're focusing on the NCAA. Brendan Sorsby is collateral damage to all of this.
2: That's true. That is absolutely accurate.
4: But they'll never portray it that way.
2: No.
5: The 99% fun thing reminds me of the Mitch Hedberg line was like, people say, like, why are you drinking so much? Aren't you going to be hungover? And I go, yeah, eventually. But I'm not going to not eat an apple just because it eventually becomes a core.
4: Coming up next, we'll continue to talk NFL, and we'll do it with NFL writer from The Athletic, Mike Sando, our guest. 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
25: 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The Arizona Diamondbacks completed another 3-game sweep of the San Francisco Giants yesterday with a 3-2 win. The Diamondbacks have now won 5 games in a row and 11 of their last 13. Ketel Marte also extended his hitting streak to 11 games, while Paul Sewald recorded his 100th career save in the win. The Diamondbacks have an off day Thursday before starting a 3-game series against the Seattle Mariners on Friday. The Cardinals continue NFL OTAs today. Quarterback Jacoby Brissett and pass rusher Josh Sweat were notably absent from Wednesday's OTAs. You can read more about that and the rest of our Cardinals coverage on ArizonaSports.com. And the Western Conference Finals resume today as the Oklahoma City Thunder face the San Antonio Spurs in Game 6. The defending NBA champions are up 3-2 against the Spurs, looking to close out the series and clinch a spot in the NBA Finals against the New York Knicks. Tip-off is at 5:30 p.m., and you can listen to the game on ESPN 620. 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
2: We continue here on this Thursday. It's Bickley and Murata Mornings coming to you live from the Casino Arizona and Talking Stick Resort Studios. And time to talk football with one of our favorite guests from The Athletic. Mike Sando, NFL writer, joins us via video this morning. Mike! Good morning, sir.
3: Good morning. How are you?
2: Doing well. We were just having the discussion about the difference in tone between the comments that Kyler Murray made at Minnesota OTAs and the comments that J.J. McCarthy made at Minnesota OTAs. Is this a case of Kyler Murray just trying to be the veteran and saying things that aren't necessarily true and J.J. McCarthy being completely honest, or is it something else?
3: Yeah, I mean, I think Kyler Murray is just way more polished than J.J. McCarthy, and he's accomplished a lot more. So McCarthy's really, in a spot now where he was supposed to be the savior. And I think one of the things you've heard there, see if this sounds familiar, not mature coming out. Right? And so this maturity curve, the team doesn't wait for you, right? And in Kyler's case, he was talented enough as a player coming out that even with all of that stuff, like he got a contract, he was probably the most exciting part of the offense, you know, when he was playing younger in his career, whereas J.J. McCarthy hasn't even offered anything on the field, really. He hasn't even been able to stay on the field. So I think it's a tough situation for McCarthy because lack of maturity, plus everyone can see that Murray's probably better. You know, I mean, I'd be shocked if Kyler Murray's not better than J.J. McCarthy, right? Yeah.
4: All right, so we've got our own little quarterback situation here in Arizona. I wonder what you think about what's going on with Jacoby Brissett, who statistically was very good last year. Obviously, he turned Michael Wilson into a caliber of receiver. We didn't know he was. He's holding out for more money, and it would be deserved if the Cardinals hadn't gone out and already signed another backup in Gardner Minshew and then drafted Carson Beck. What do you think the smart strategy is here for the Cardinals going forward?
3: Well, what do the Cardinals think they are this year is part of it for me, right? I mean, because you have this timing difference between the head coach and the GM. The head coach is brand new. He's probably not going to be, you know, fired in the first year, right? So he's got a little bit of a runway to get his program going. But does the GM have the same amount of time? Or are they expecting this season to be a clear progress, maybe even, you know, have a winning record type of a year? Because if they have to get everything out of this year, then they need Jacoby Brissett to be there. And I think he's going to probably be there. I don't know where else he's going to go. I don't think he's going to retire. And so is Jacoby Brissett worth, you know, changing the contract up a whole bunch to make him happy? I don't see him as Matthew Stafford here. Right. But he may be theirs for if Monty Austenfort needs to have the best possible chance to win two extra games this year. You know, maybe the pressure points are different. Otherwise, I'd probably just wait him out unless I'd promised him something. You never know what's behind the scenes. Mm. If they're treating him straight here, you know, I think that's an important thing.
2: Mike Sando from The Athletic, our guest here on Bickley and Murata Mornings. Mike, you hit on something in that answer that I was going to ask you about, and that is direction. Not just the quarterback situation, the running back situation for the Cardinals. To go out and spend money on Tyler Allgeier at the running back position obviously was a bold move. And it was met with a lot of praise. Good player. But then they draft Jeremiah Love, number 3 overall, and they got raked over the coals for that decision. But those types of decisions at those two positions really indicate, I think there's reason to question what the Cardinals' own internal direction is. Do you feel that?
3: Sure. I mean, I can each move independently. You can understand making the move at that time. You know, you're on the clock, and you're. It's not like they were trading out of the third spot necessarily. And I think Jeremiah Love's a sensational talent, so I think he's going to be super exciting. But yes, it's an unusual thing to double up at the running back position when you obviously have a team that's needs the key foundational points to be emphasized, right? And running backs are, you know, not a totally unimportant position. I think when you can get a star, I think they need a star. So that's why I did, you know, moves I liked for every team this offseason. And I like the Love pick for them. I think he gives them excitement. Let's not fool ourselves here into thinking, oh, they need to make that one move that's going to get them past San Francisco. They just need to be relevant to me.
4: Yes. That's it.
3: Right? Let's just be relevant. And so that's why I like, you know, probably shouldn't, you know, should you pay Algier and then do this? You know, probably that's not how you would draw it up. But I like the Love pick. I think he's that type of a talent, and they need some reason to watch the dang games. It's not Brissett that everyone's going to be wanting to watch, right?
4: You're right.
3: Who do you really want to watch when you put on the Cardinals? And I think that this is somebody, the running back, you know, until proven otherwise, to me, is that player.
4: Yeah, completely agree with you. All right, I'm curious what you think about what's going on in L.A. We saw how Sean McVay acted with the Ty Simpson pick. Later learned that he, of course, Sean McVay was cool with it. But then they give another year to Matthew Stafford. Does that indicate to you that Matthew Stafford might have been a little upset about this, that things might be a little wonky there, or no?
3: They've always been a little wonky there. It's funny, you know, and remember, Kelly, his wife is doing podcasts and stuff. There's management of all these situations, the dynamics, right? And so with Stafford, you sign up for him, who's a great player, and you sign up for his wife also, you know, having a voice and an opinion. And I think for sure that was a difficult thing to manage. I think that's why it was a little bit confusing, like how they tried to handle it. You can't really like fake anyone out in terms of these reactions, right? And so I do think McVay was probably trying to not offend the Staffords. The two Staffords
4: makes
3: there,
4: sense.
3: You know, two Staffords in the reaction, but there's no way they like picked a quarterback against Sean McVay's will. Like, I mean, that's not, you know, he has too much juice there.
4: Yep.
3: They're not doing that. So I think they just, it is a little bit of an awkward situation. They're in this awkward thing where like every year Stafford seems to want a little more money. But he also like, is it the last year, you know? So they're just trying to sort of hold it together. And I get it, because they probably should have gone to the Super Bowl last year if they, you know, hadn't had a special teams disadvantage to Seattle.
0: Yeah. Mike Sando from The Athletic, our guest here on Bickley and Murata Mornings. June 1st is coming up. And I'm sure you saw the footage of Jalen Hurts at Eagles OTAs when asked about a potential A.J. Brown trade. He took a very strategic sip of his beverage, made reference to taking the sip at the right time. Uh-huh. Are we in the final days of this A.J. Brown soap opera in Philadelphia? Finally, Mike?
3: It sure seems like it. I mean, no, there's been no effort to extinguish this storyline, right? People have been all but reporting that he's going to go to the Patriots. So at this point, it'd be a surprise if he didn't. I think they would have gotten out in front of it and had a different messaging if he was going to be there. It just feels like they're biding their time. And the Eagles, you know, obviously the post June 1 accounting changes, right? So that's part of this, and I would expect that to happen.
4: All right, so finally in the NFC West this year, who do you like? Obviously Seattle was sensational last year, and that new coach they have, incredibly impressive. How do you think everything shakes down this coming year?
3: Yeah, I think it's them and the Rams would be who I'd favor. Now, the 49ers did a great job last year of winning more games than I thought they ever probably should. They still feel older. I'll believe Mike Evans playing the whole season when he does, that sort of a thing. Christian McCaffrey, this is the third time he's coming off of a year when he led the league in touches. I think the other times, you know, he got hurt. So I still feel as though the health of the 49ers scares me enough to knock him down a rung or two. I think it'll come down to the Rams in Seattle, and I think we need to see how Seattle deals with success and how, I think they'll deal with it fine, but like their team didn't get a lot better this offseason, right? They sort of had a cycle where some guys left, and I think the Rams are hungry. So yeah, you may lean a little bit towards the Rams, but I'm with you. I was so impressed by Seattle. Like, I think they're going to be right there, and I wouldn't want to like bet against them.
0: Mike, as always, a pleasure to talk.
4: Hopefully
0: we can do it again real soon.
3: Hey, thank you. Appreciate it.
4: Thanks. You, Mike.
0: Mike Sando of The Athletic, NFL writer extraordinaire.
4: Read all his stuff.
0: Yes. It's a must read for football fans. He joined us via video this morning here on Bickley and Murata Mornings. Coming up next, before that, I want to tell you that your keyword time frame is running out. You got about 20 minutes to use today's Devils in London keyword of Clash, C-L-A-S-H. Head to the contest page, enter Clash now before time runs out. Don't miss your shot at a trip for two to see ASU at Wembley Stadium. 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Now I'll tell you what's next. 11 years in, what exactly is Devin Booker's place in the NBA? Interesting topic coming up next. Bickley and Murata Mornings, Arizona Sports, the local sports leader.
5: 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I'm Tyler Drake. How concerned is Mike LaFleur over Jacoby Brissett and Josh Sweat's OTA's absences? Koa Pete is staying in the NBA draft and not returning to Arizona for a sophomore season. And Diamondbacks' Paul Sewald reaches 100 career saves against the odds. 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
8: All right, so game 6 of the Western Conference Finals tonight. How long will it be before the Suns get back to a conference finals? A lot of that depends on Devin Booker. A lot of it depends on some of the moves they're going to make this offseason or not make this offseason. But I want to run something by you. I had a conversation with a basketball source of mine, and it got a little bit different. We went into an arena that I didn't think, I'd never thought of before. And there's this idea that during the Kevin Durant years in Arizona, it didn't work out well for Devin Booker. It didn't work out well professionally, and his vibe kind of changed. He got almost too chill, if you will. You remember the 36 unbothered, the famous, how are you guys reacting to the loss? We chilling. There was a lot of stuff that came out of Devin Booker's mouth that didn't make a lot of sense for the people who had knew him previously. A source of mine threw the idea together that in basketball, it is such a reputational sport and it is such an alpha sport that if you get punked on a really big stage, the damages can be lasting. So the theory was maybe it wasn't Kevin Durant. Maybe it was Luka Doncic and that Dallas Mavericks series ranging from the game 5 at Mortgage Matchup Arena, wasn't called that then, but that was the game when Devin Booker fell out of bounds, looked at the camera and said, Luka special. And everyone's like, whoa, where did that come from? Mm-hmm. And then Dallas won game 6 and Book did not play well. And then that game 7 at home in Phoenix, which was one of our worst collective nightmares. Is that possible? Is it possible that the events of that series, now keep in mind, you have to go back and remember how ubiquitous social media was with Luka Doncic stans trolling Devin Booker. I'm sure you can all remember the famous Luka smiling at Devin and Devin's looking straight forward. You couldn't escape that for about 2 years. You wonder, did that have any lasting effect on Devin Booker? And it's interesting to me only from the standpoint that Devin Booker the following year with Kevin Durant got to the playoffs and they won a playoff series against the Clippers, and Devin Booker's numbers in that series were fantastic.
9: Yeah.
8: They got to 2-2 against the Nuggets and Devin Booker had one of the best games I've ever seen him play
9: in game three
8: of that game. Then Chris Paul lost and then they got eliminated. Since then, there have been a pair of 4-game sweeps, and the most recent one was Devin Booker being a little too passive, looking to set up guys, making the right play and not basically doing kind of the hero ball that we've seen other players do. Like you see Jalen Brunson with the Knicks. Why can't Devin Booker be that guy? Wanted to run that by you. Do you think that there's anything that happened in that series against the Mavericks that kind of still reverberates with Devin Booker?
9: I hope not. But people pointed out the way that that series finished. When the Suns went up 3-2, Devin Booker had 28 points in that game.
8: Mm-hmm.
9: The last two games of that series, game six in Dallas, a blowout win for the Mavericks. He had 19 points on 6 of 17 shooting. Game seven, throw it out the window. Everybody sucked that day. The reason why I'm tempted to say no on an individual basis is because something you hit on. Devin Booker in that next postseason had two 45-point games against the Clippers. He had a 47-point game in Game 3. Even in the sweep at the hands of Minnesota two seasons, or their second last playoff appearance before this year, 49 points in Game 4. This year was weird. One thing that did happen after that series, the elimination with Dallas, that was the last go-around for that group together. They decided to pull the plug at the trade deadline the next year. Ever since then, and if you want to accuse me of making excuses for Devin Booker, feel free, but this is a fact. The Phoenix Suns have had wonky rosters ever since they made that move.
8: Yeah, that's fair. That's very, very fair.
9: And I think it's been, more difficult for Devin Booker to find his place year to year. Because of what he's asked to do.
8: That's a very good point. There's been no continuity for Devin Booker, not just in coaches, but in what he's being asked to do.
9: Mm-hmm.
8: That's a really good point. That would be something that I would hope that would become a serious repair for this current Suns group is they're going to have to maximize Devin Booker's game by giving him the right set of teammates, not just continuity with the head coach. So, you know, you can grow within the parameters of a head coach's program and what that head coach wants, but the right set of teammates. So Devin Booker is giving you what he does best.
10: Do you think Devin Booker has any room to grow anymore as a player, as a star?
8: I don't know. I do not know. The last 2 years would suggest no. And the reason, because he's been such a willing passer and because that Olympic experience where he was really celebrated for being a jack of all trades facilitator, dirty work kind of guy. Those are the reasons why this source of mine says maybe this is the guy, maybe he doesn't want that responsibility, that big stage responsibility of having to be the guy. Again, it's just food for thought.
9: Yeah.
8: But I tend to agree with you. I think there's been just way too many variables in Devin Booker's life.
9: Look, Jared asked a question. Does he have room to grow? We're asking this of a player going into his 12th NBA season who's had a very, very decorated career.
8: Mm-hmm.
9: It's not a bad thing to say no. He is, from a skill set standpoint, who he is.
8: Mm-hmm.
9: The difference is, what can change is what he's asked to do.
8: Mm-hmm.
9: Do you believe that Devin Booker could be a 28 point per game scorer? I absolutely do.
8: Yes.
9: But the focus has to come from Devin Booker on that. Is that the best thing for the team? That's the thing that I think Devin Booker gets raked over the coals for a couple of reasons. We went like 9 straight years on this show because we've been together as a show during the full duration of his career.
8: That's right.
9: And for about the first 9 years of his career, we both marveled, regardless of what the record was, regardless of who was around him, Devin Booker added something else to his game. He improved in a certain level. He was not a good defender when he came into the league.
8: Yep.
9: He's become an above average defender, a passable defender at the very worst. He's a good distributor. He's still a good shooter, although the three-point shooting mystery plagues me still.
8: You and me both.
9: But I think for that to happen 9 straight years, and then it doesn't happen in year 10, we're like, oh, he's not the same player he once was. No, we just got used to him growing every single season.
8: That's a great point. That is why I always likened him, not his game to Michael Jordan, but his approach. A guy that is just so locked into growing his career at all times. Because that was the secret sauce of Michael Jordan. From somebody who covered him, he wasn't about vacations. He'd get into summertime and he'd get right back in the gym. That's how hungry that man was throughout the course of his career, and it never left him.
9: Yeah.
8: And so Devin Booker, I think, did the exact same thing, and then he's plateaued.
9: Yeah.
8: But then again, you've also got to remember that Devin Booker is not. He's not an A-level athlete. He's certainly not unathletic. But he's not the kind of guy that can just rise up over people.
9: No.
8: He's got to work at it. Everything has got to be perfectly calibrated for Devin Booker. And I think you see that when he gets up against particularly rangy wings who are really long, and like Jaden McDaniels, and there's a handful of other guys that cause him fits. And it's because of that.
9: Yeah. I think Devin Booker, to somewhat his own detriment, has fallen in love with always making the right basketball play.
8: I agree.
9: And people are always good with that until it doesn't lead to wins.
8: Yep.
9: You're
8: right on the money.
9: There's an NBA Finals when LeBron was in Cleveland, and LeBron's the man. He's the best player we've ever seen. And he passed up a last second shot and he kicked it in the corner to a wide open Kyle Korver, who was a 50% shooter from that spot. And Korver missed the shot and they lost. And LeBron got raked over the coals.
8: Raked over the coals.
9: If the Suns were more competitive, won a couple games in that series against Oklahoma City, I don't think we'd be having this discussion right now. Is it a little bit alarming that he was the third leading scorer in that series over four games? Yes. But realistically, when you look past the numbers and look what transpired on the floor those games, Oklahoma City made his life a living, breathing hell.
8: Yes, they did.
9: And he still averaged 21.
10: He wasn't that good in the two play-in games either, though.
9: He wasn't. But again, Portland made his life a living hell with a lot of long, rangy defenders. Mm-hmm. And the Suns were marginalized. Shai Gilgeous-Alexander doesn't look like the same player in this series that he looked like all regular season either.
8: Well,
9: because
8: listen,
9: the defense is geared to stop him.
8: Yeah, that gets back to the company he keeps. Because if you're committing to Devin Booker, which the Suns have, you've got to solve that problem.
9: Yes. Shut up, Jarrett.
8: Shut up, Jarrett.
9: Get the right parts around him. That last game, by the way, that Denver series when Chris Paul got hurt.
8: Yeah.
9: Here was who played that day. Cameron Payne played 41 minutes for the Suns. Kevin Durant, Landry Shamet started and played 36 minutes. And this was before he became the greatest shooter ever. Jock Landale. The bench was TJ Warren, Torrey Craig, Damian Lee, Terrence Ross, Bismack Biyombo, and Ish Wainwright. The only one of those players that's still in the league is Bismack Biyombo.
8: Wow.
9: The company you keep means something in the NBA.
8: Yeah, it does.
9: Coming up next, Jarrett's going to take us through some social studies. It's Bickley and Murata mornings here on Arizona Sports, the local sports leader.
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12: 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I wanted to ask you about one of your teammates, Ildemar Vargas. 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

0: I'm Bailey Leisure with Trending Now, presented by Parker & Sons Heating, Cooling, Plumbing, and Electrical. The Arizona Diamondbacks completed another three-game sweep of the San Francisco Giants yesterday with a 3-2 win. The Diamondbacks have now won 5 games in a row and 11 of their last 13. Ketel Marte also extended his hitting streak to 11 games, while Paul Sewald recorded his 100th career save in the win. The Diamondbacks have an off day Thursday before starting a 3-game series against the Seattle Mariners on Friday. The Cardinals continue NFL OTAs today. Quarterback Jacoby Brissett and pass rusher Josh Sweat were notably absent from Wednesday's OTAs. You can read more about that and the rest of our Cardinals coverage on ArizonaSports.com. The Western Conference Finals resume today as the Oklahoma City Thunder face the San Antonio Spurs in Game 6. The defending NBA champions are up 3-2 against the Spurs and looking to close out the series and clinch a spot in the NBA Finals against the New York Knicks. Tip-off is at 5:30 p.m. and you can listen to the game on ESPN 620. And Koa Pete will reportedly remain in the NBA draft and not return to Arizona for his sophomore season. The star Wildcats forward is leaving his name in the draft following Wednesday's deadline for players to withdraw and return to college. 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
3: Oh, baby, it is 9 o'clock. I've got the glasses on. That can mean only one thing. It is time for social studies.
4: You remember to grab them today?
3: I did during the commercial
4: break.
3: Good
4: for you.
3: As I was squinting, trying to go through these responses, I said, wait a minute. I could fix this somehow.
4: It's amazing. He's still willing to squint for most of the show.
5: Yeah.
3: Well, I mean, what am I going to want to see a clear vision of your ugly mugs?
5: Good point.
3: But you, if you want to see a clear vision,
4: we all can't be as good looking as you, Jared.
3: That's true. If you want to see a clear vision of the extraordinarily sexy Jared Carlin, Bailey Leisure, Dan Bickley, and Vince Murata, go to YouTube.com right now. Dial it up. Type in Arizona Sports, and you could watch us live. You could follow us, Bickley_Murata, on X, and you could follow us on Instagram and Facebook, Bickley and Murata, and see videos from the show, interact with us, and answer questions like this one. Diamondbacks fans, what do you think the team's ceiling is this season now?
4: I didn't believe this in the preseason. In fact, I picked them to win under 80 games. What I have seen to this point has swayed me that their ceiling is a playoff appearance.
5: Yeah, same. But I do not think that they are capable of beating the Dodgers for the division, even though the Dodgers are having another one of those regular seasons where they're up and down, up and down. When it's time to lock it in, they'll lock it in. I think we all know that.
4: Yeah. I mean, the last team to beat the Dodgers in the postseason was the Arizona Diamondbacks.
5: We are to blame. The Diamondbacks created this monster by beating them in the playoffs.
4: Was it worth it?
5: That's a great question.
3: That is an interesting thing, since they didn't wind up winning the World Series. They did get to the World Series, though, so I think it was probably worth it. Keith says, wild card team that may win a playoff series. Raymond agrees, Wildcats berth. Wild card berth, I don't see them getting past the Dodgers. Ray says, if the pitching and defense holds strong, I believe they could win it all. AZ Paul, less optimistic. They're a 500 team, no better, no worse. Things are about to change now that they're done with Colorado and San Francisco. Seattle and LA will bring them back down to earth. And Robert does make a good point here. The roof is retractable, you hairy man ape. It means they have no ceiling.
4: Starting on that next homestand, there will be a ceiling for most of the rest of the year.
3: That's true. That's a good point. Yeah. All right. The next question is, we played clips of Jeremiah Love trying to identify pictures of NFL current and former athletes. He struggled a bit doing so. So I'm asking you guys, in your opinion, who is the most recognizable athlete of all time?
4: Ooh, of all time?
3: The most recognizable, if you were to show them a picture to a random person on the street anywhere in the country, slash anywhere in the world, most recognizable. And you could say all time or in their heyday or whatever you want.
4: I think there's a group of them.
5: Ronaldo, Messi?
4: Currently, yes. If you want to stick with soccer all time, Pele's up there.
5: Pele's up there.
4: Babe Ruth is up there. Michael Jordan is up there. Muhammad Ali is up there.
5: Well, yes, I agree with all of that, but I think you're asking right now, right?
4: No, you said of all time.
3: Of all time.
5: Yes. Yeah. Michael Jordan, Muhammad Ali, definitely up there. I was thinking more of the current, like right now.
4: Yeah. LeBron is up there right now.
5: Yep.
3: Tiger Woods.
4: Tiger Woods
5: is there.
3: Tennis players. Serena. Roger Federer, those kind.
5: Novak Djokovic is up there.
4: Who, by the way, is going to win the French Open?
5: Oh, my
4: again.
5: Goodness.
0: I might say Shaq as well, just because he's had so much of a TV presence over the years.
3: I've also heard Shaq used as an example because he is so different looking than any normal person that if he walked down the street, people internationally would recognize him as a famous person more than. Michael Jordan was tall, but he wasn't obscene.
4: Along those lines, though, another name on the list, Victor Wembanyama is up there already.
3: Do you think, though, that the average person knows who that is?
4: Yes.
3: You do?
4: Yes.
3: Lots of votes for...
4: Except for Jamal.
3: Lots of votes for Michael Jordan, lots of votes for Tiger Woods, Babe Ruth, Ronaldo, several people.
4: Can I read Daryl's response?
3: Sure.
4: Because Daryl Lee's social studies game is bananas. Way to go, Daryl. He said it's Michael Jordan. Worldwide, even people who don't know Michael Jordan could name Michael Jordan from his Air Jordan silhouette logo.
5: That's true.
4: You're exactly right.
3: And if you showed a picture of a famous person to someone, they have two big chances for that person to be Michael Jordan. Because it could also be the actor, Michael B. Jordan, that they're showing a picture to. They could accidentally be right. All right, finally, we don't have any more time, unfortunately. But what is your best memory of a family vacation you've ever had? It's like specifically a family vacation you spent with your family.
4: My dad once bought a station wagon and told me and my sister we were trekking across the country to go to Wally World.
3: I knew that was going there.
5: Wow.
4: Of course, we lost Aunt Edna on the way.
3: Yes, well.
4: No. When I was really, really young, it was around Easter time, and our family had planned a trip. My parents had planned a trip. We still living in New York to visit aunt, uncle, cousins in Phoenix. But to sweeten the pot a little bit at the last minute, it was let's go to Disneyland first, then we'll circle back to Phoenix. That my first ever trip to Disneyland. I think I was 5 or 6. It was awesome.
5: I can't even begin to distill all the stuff that I've done with my family into one, but I will say this. The night that I was in Whistler and I walked into a bar with my family and I found out the bartender was from Holland. And I said, isn't that weird? And he started laughing. I'm like, oh, you know where that's from. He pointed up to a chalkboard, and I think I sent you guys the picture. He had made a drink based off the bong and the blintz thing.
3: Yes. Oh.
5: No, I'm sorry, the smoke and the pancake.
4: Yes.
5: So he had created a drink that had a smoky pancake flavor.
3: That's tremendous.
5: It was tremendous.
4: The other wrinkle to the story that Bick never told, that bartender, Nathaniel Hackett.
3: There you go.
5: He does
3: social
5: love
3: studies.
5: Gold member.
4: He does.
3: Keep sending your responses. Follow us on Facebook and Instagram. You can see great videos from the show. And at the end of the show, I will go over the Mock My World results, which you can now vote on ArizonaSports.com.
4: All right. I look forward. Thank you, Jared. Coming up, did the Spurs try to send a message at the end of Game 5? What could it mean for tonight's Game 6 of the Western Conference Finals? We'll get into it. It's Bickley and Murata mornings here on Arizona Sports, the local sports leader.
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4: Game six of the Western Conference Finals tonight in San Antonio. The Spurs have their backs against the wall.
5: Oh, they sure do. All right, before we get into this, I want to say one quick thing about Michael Jordan and global recognition. There was a famous story David Stern used to tell that he was traveling in China in the late 80s, maybe 1990 at the latest. And his guide told David Stern, you know, I'm a big fan of the team of the Red Oxen. And David Stern was like, what are you talking about? And it finally dawned on him, she was talking about the Chicago Bulls, the team of the Red Oxen. And people say that that was the moment when David Stern said, we got a market here.
4: Yeah.
5: We got a big market here.
3: I wonder how that translates now. I wonder if people would identify a picture of Michael Jordan in 2026 throughout the world. Young people.
5: It's a very, very fair question. When I was in Beijing in 08, they were insane for Kobe Bryant. I've never seen anything like it. And Kobe Bryant's teammates on that Olympic team couldn't believe what they were seeing.
4: Yeah.
3: And that was 18 years ago.
5: That was 18 years ago.
4: I want to get a Red Oxen jersey.
5: A team of the Red Oxen.
4: Here's the starting lineup for your team of the Red Oxen.
5: Doubles.
4: At the end of game five, we referenced this generally. We didn't get into the details of it.
5: Mm-hmm.
4: But a game, it was a 14-point game with 2 minutes and 15 seconds to go. Mitch Johnson called a timeout, cleared the bench. That meant Wemby came out. It was a frustrating night for Victor Wembanyama. He was 4 of 15 from the floor. The NBC/Peacock cameras before that timeout ended, because one of the players that came in was one of our favorites, Bismack Biyombo, former Phoenix Sun.
5: Mm-hmm.
4: Wemby is whispering into Bismack Biyombo's ear.
5: Mm-hmm.
4: Another player that came in, Mason Plumlee, another former Phoenix Sun. Both of those players in the play that followed the timeout levied hard fouls mm-hmm. against Jared McCain.
5: Yep.
4: Who was a big difference maker in the second half for Oklahoma.
5: Sure was.
4: Jared McCain is basically believing that those players were instructed to foul. In fact, he said, quote, that was crazy. I didn't expect it. Obviously we were at the free throw line too. And I was like, why'd you do that, man? And after he was like, I got another one for you too. Wasn't aware. My teammate told me after to get to the corner at the end of games. And then Plumlee got him first with a minute 39 mm-hmm. to go. 53 seconds later, Biyombo got him on a hard foul when McCain drove to the basket.
5: Yeah, Jared McCain, he's a fearless dude. Some guys in the league don't like him because when he isn't playing basketball, he's doing weird dances on TikTok,
4: uh-huh.
5: right? So he's kind of considered a little bit of a goofball, right?
4: Look, do what you want to do, but I think as a professional athlete, because I saw a few of those videos yesterday, I just think it's a ridiculous look. That's just me.
5: You're not alone.
4: I'm old, I know.
5: No. But
4: shut up, boomer.
5: But Jared McCain, to give you an idea of just how deep the Thunder are, he gets a surprise start and responds with a very, very good game, including multiple times when he attacked the rim on Victor Wembanyama. And obviously, not obviously, but it appears that that might have really aggravated Victor Wembanyama, mm-hmm. that he effectively ordered a hit to a couple of his teammates when he was coming out of the game.
4: There was some physicality. That's not normal physicality for an end-of-game situation after a bench is cleared.
5: Certainly not. The Plumlee play looks a lot more suspicious than the Bismack Biyombo one.
4: Yeah.
5: Bismack kind of like fell and awkwardly fell on him.
4: The Plumlee play, there's a still shot of it. I'm looking at it right here.
5: Mm-hmm.
4: And Caruso's dribbling with his left hand, and to his right, McCain is just getting a shoulder and elbow buried into his back at the top of the key by Mason Plumlee.
5: And technically, it is an illegal screen that Jared McCain is setting. He's walking in the path of somebody.
4: For Oklahoma, so they're not going to call it. And of course, if he fell down, he'd get the whistle. I do think there's something to it. I also think there's something to what Reggie Miller said on the telecast in those moments. What is Jared McCain doing on the floor? He is definitely, as the playoffs have worn on, been thrust into a very important role for Oklahoma City. He delivered in that role. If something happens to him, where are you going? I mean, there's other options. They're deep, but you're probably going to start Cason Wallace. Then you start to get real thin. Should he have been on the floor? Reggie Miller saying, hey, he shouldn't be on the floor right now. What is he doing?
5: It's a great question.
4: And honestly, it's the playoffs.
5: Okay.
4: If that was the instruction from Victor Wembanyama and it was carried out by Plumlee and or Biyombo, I don't really have a problem with it. That's kind of a playoff thing, don't you think?
5: Very much so. I think the recency bias in sports is on clear display in this series, because after game one, everybody was anointing Victor Wembanyama as the best player in basketball. It is now officially his league. He's had a rough series for the most part ever since. He was good in game four, but he was really bad in game five. Tonight's a very big game for Victor Wembanyama because not only is it the performances, because it the more you watch Victor Wembanyama going up against a great team night after night after night, what he's doing against the Thunder, you're starting to see the limitations in his game, right?
4: Mm-hmm.
5: Yes, he's got a handle, but he's not fluid enough and he doesn't have enough. He doesn't have an arsenal of moves that he can go to. He's a unicorn. He's going to be incredible. But there was a lot of premature to that. Now that you look back over the last four games.
4: Yeah, I think for the truly great, and he's still so young and he can be dominant, but a lot of it depends on his demeanor going into a game. Mm-hmm. And he looked a little passive. There was people wondering if he's fatigued because he's played more minutes in this series. Well, and it's been a very, very physical series.
5: Let me bring this up because I thought of this yesterday and I think there's something to this. The San Antonio Spurs all year long managed minutes unlike any other team in basketball, primarily with Victor Wembanyama. Uh-huh. Are they paying the price for it now? Is this team not in the kind of condition it should be in based on the fact that they restricted all those minutes? And then you get to the playoffs and not only does every minute you play intensify, you're playing more of those minutes.
4: Yeah, it's really one of those double-edged questions. You know, are you rested going into the playoffs or are you not conditioned correctly going into the playoffs? I think it's a fine line, especially for a player like him. So that's one thing to watch. Wemby's performance, I expect a bounce-back performance. I felt like this has been a seven-game, it's looked like a seven-game yep. series the whole way.
5: Yep.
4: I think the Spurs win. The other thing to look out for is, if any of the Spurs fans in attendance at Frostbank Arena say anything nasty to Shea Gilgeous-Alexander, are they going to get sued?
5: Will they get cease and desist letters?
4: You have to be nice.
5: Yeah, right. It's amazing how fast everything has turned on that team, the Oklahoma City Thunder.
4: Yeah, they won a championship last year.
5: Mm-hmm.
4: He was the MVP. In a less than a calendar year, I think he has become the most disliked player in the NBA.
5: Not going to argue with you. It's stunning to me.
4: Yeah. It's crazy. Coming up next, we didn't do it on Tuesday, but we'll do it on Thursday. A rendition of Mushroom. It's next. Bickley and Murata Mornings here on Arizona Sports, the local sports leader.
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25: I'm Bailey Lager with Trending Now, presented by Parker & Sons Heating, Cooling, Plumbing, and Electrical. The Arizona Diamondbacks completed another three-game sweep of the San Francisco Giants yesterday with a 3-2 win. The Diamondbacks now have won five games in a row and 11 of their last 13. Ketel Marte also extended his hitting streak to 11 games, while Paul Sewald recorded his 100th career save in the win. The Diamondbacks have an off day Thursday before starting a three-game series against the Seattle Mariners on Friday. The Cardinals continue NFL OTAs today. Quarterback Jacoby Brissett and pass rusher Josh Sweat were notably absent from Wednesday's OTAs. You can read more about that and the rest of our Cardinals coverage on arizonasports.com. The Western Conference Finals resume today as the Oklahoma City Thunder face the San Antonio Spurs in Game 6. The defending NBA champions are up 3-2 against the Spurs, looking to close out the series and clinch a spot in the NBA Finals against the New York Knicks. Tip-off is at 5:30 p.m. and you can listen to the game on ESPN 620. And the Phoenix Mercury dropped their fourth straight game last night, losing 84-74 to the New York Liberty. 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
5: All right.
4: Which Cardinals preseason matchup intrigues you the most?
5: Oh, boy. Oh, my goodness.
4: Is it the Hall of Fame?
5: I'm voting none of the above.
4: Oh, that's not
5: a choice. No, the Hall of Fame game, obviously.
4: The first one where they're going to play the least amount of snaps?
5: It's the Larry Fitzgerald
3: game. And it's the first one, and it, yes, has the pomp and circumstance around it.
4: All right, so Panthers Hall of Fame game, Raiders, Cowboys, Packers. We'll go Panthers. Only 23% of the vote looking forward to that Hall of Fame game. 29% for the Raiders. That probably involves the people that are going to go up to Vegas. to take that game in at Allegiant Stadium. 28% on the Packers, 19% on the Cowboys. That is today's Arizona Sports poll question. Vote on it right now at arizonasports.com.
6: Mustache. Not a mustache.

0: He shaved his mustache? No, I wasn't. Actually, I didn't even know that. I didn't know that. Sorry. Got by me.
1: Well, what will get by you today on whether or not the person has a shaved mustache or an actual mustache, as we both, all three of us, actually not just both, but three of us play America's fastest growing facial hair related quiz sensation, mustache.
2: Not a mustache.
1: Well, I'll be presenting an audio clue from a movie, TV show, interview, or a song. Dan Bickley and Vince Marotta will have to tell me whether the person that's talking or singing has a mustache or does not have a mustache. You get a bonus point if they correctly identify the person. First one, the 10 points wins. And today's topic, because all the last few weeks, pretty much all month long, we have been having a fabulous, fantastic promotion where we are sending ASU fans possibly to London, right? And we are in the home stretch, one more day of this. So this is all things having to do with London.
3: London
1: themed edition of Mustache, Not a Mustache. Dan Bickley, Vince Marotta. Dan, since you are going out of town next week and won't be able to play, I will let you choose. You like to go first?
3: Yeah.
1: Okay, then how about this?
4: You're not going to connect via video from Denmark?
3: No.
1: You can remember during the pandemic, we had a guy connect from
4: Spain,
1: was it? Yes.
4: Yeah.
1: The opera singer. All right, here we go.
3: Yes.
4: A guy.

0: That is the amazing Mark Knopfler, Dire Straits, Not a Mustache.
1: That is correct. And could that sound any different than Money for Nothing? It's hard to believe that's the same band. All right. Vince Murata.
2: Jarrett Carlin.
1: I will give you this question, this one right here.

0: Coyotes goal by number 10, Oleg Tverdovsky.
1: It's not good. Coyotes of London, though. All Howls are not the same.
0: Well, the Black Keys hadn't put their song out yet. Yeah, they couldn't switch it. That is Warren Zevon.
2: Indeed.
0: I think he had a mustache.
1: He later in his career he did, but not for this song. An early open window slash door for Dan Bickley, but do you recognize this clue?
3: And this schmuck is gambling? You're talking about Frankie. I've got a problem with gambling Four Fingers Doug. Do you have any idea why they call him Frankie Four Fingers Doug?
4: No.
3: Well, because he makes stupid bets with dangerous people. And when he doesn't pay up, they give him the chop, Doug. We're going to London. Do you hear that, Doug? I'm coming to London.
2: That's Dennis Farina from the great movie Snatch, which Vinny has yet to see. He plays a diamond dealer in that. And that is definitely a mustache.
1: That is correct. One of Chicago's finest.
0: You know what I have seen?
1: I'm terrified what you're going to say.
0: Once upon a time, and Dennis Farina's no longer with us, correct?
1: Correct.
0: He lived in the valley. I remember driving down Bell Road one day, and I turned, and a Cadillac next to me, driven by
2: Dennis
0: Farina.
2: Was it really?
0: Farina. Yes. It had to be him.
1: I was going to say, it's perfect that he was in a Cadillac.
0: It had
1: like
0: to be
1: type.
0: Him.
1: All right, Vince Murata.
0: Yes.
5: Hi, little gentlemen. I'll take you to foggy London town because you are what, my little gentleman.
0: That is Will Ferrell as Ron Burgundy and a glorious mustache.
2: Definitely glorious.
1: That is correct. All right. Dan Bickley, London themed edition
2: Jerry
1: of Mustache
2: Carlin.
1: On a Mustache.

0: Mick Jagger, not a mustache.
1: That is correct. I don't know why that recorded so messily there. All right, Vince Murata.
2: He's got a 6-3 lead. I need this to stay in the game.

0: That is the Pet Shop Boys. Neil Tennant is the singer, not a mustache.
1: Wow.
2: Yeah, very impressive right there.
1: I had a spine-tingling moment with that song. The first time I ever saw Wimbledon, Vinny, I walked into the complex. It was early in the morning, and that song was playing throughout the complex.
0: Really?
1: There was nobody there. That combination of that song being on that grounds just hit me.
2: The full English experience there. Yeah. All right, you knew this one was coming, Dan Bickley. Yeah.

0: That is the Clash, and that is not, I don't know the guy's name, but it's not a mustache.
1: That is correct. Clash, if I'm not mistaken, was also the word of the day.
2: Yeah.
1: All right.
2: That also might be the song of the day.
1: Mm. Oh, well, I don't really like that song. All right. Okay, Vince Murata.
2: Yes, Jarrett.
3: There are some nice folks there. Of course, I can't say I've seen London. And I've never been to France. And I ain't never seen no queen in her damn dundies, as the fella says.
2: That is Sam Elliott. That's from the end of Big Lebowski, right? Mustache.
1: It's from the beginning of the Big Lebowski, it is Sam Elliott as the stranger, as the narrator. All right. Last clues here. Dan Bickley, London-themed edition.
2: Going for a perfect 10.

0: Good thing you cut it off right there. MC Hammer, wispy mustache.
1: That is correct.
2: Oh, the perfect let's
1: all,
2: score.
1: In celebration, let's all stand up and do the hammer dance. Do the hammer dance. Do the hammer dance.
0: Yeah.
1: No.
0: Like I said, the only artist in music history who says, break it down, and then the song gets faster. it's insanity. It's would pure you, insanity.
1: Would you have gotten this song I never knew was about London, but is.
2: Is this I think you can get this? Does it fall into
1: I don't
2: that category?
1: Know. Okay. I don't know if you can get this or not. You definitely know this song.
2: Okay.

0: That was a song I loved in fifth grade. I can't stand it now. That is Eddie Grant.
1: That's right. That's right. Well done.
0: Not a mustache?
2: That is correct. Wow. That is correct. Yeah. Didn't matter, though, because Dan had a perfect game. I never knew that Electric Avenue, in London, but doing the research, I found that out. And no research needed.
0: You did research?
2: Well,
1: huh?
2: When you only off the top of your head can think of like three London songs that have been playing in the promos all week, then you have to do a little research. But no research needed to find out that Dan Bickley was the winner in his farewell for at least a week edition of...
1: Mustache.
3: Not a mustache.
0: Well done, Bick. Make sure you take that championship trophy to Europe with you to show all the locals there.
1: Yeah.
0: I hear mustache, not a mustache, is huge in Copenhagen.
1: It bangs
2: a
1: in
2: generation
1: Copenhagen.
2: Gap win. A mustache, not a mustache win for Dan. Did he win Mock My World? Stay tuned.
0: Ooh, final thoughts next.
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4: 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Quickly and Murata, song of the day. 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

0: one didn't come up and share its research.
1: Wow.
0: Once upon a time, I won't name the artist we were talking about, but you came up with a phrase that has always resonated with me. And you asked the question, what do we do as consumers with the art of monsters?
1: The art of monsters.
0: I don't know if Morrissey of the Smiths is a monster. If I was asked myself the question, what do you do with the art of putzes?
1: What do you do with the art of Delta Bravos?
0: And this, I continue to listen to it.
2: This song did come up. I almost did this one.
0: Did you? It's a great song. Great album. Louder Than Bams.
1: Now, you've seen him live twice, and both times you were underwhelmed.
0: It might be three times.
1: Might be three times?
0: Fool me once, shame on me. Fool me twice, shame on you. Fool me three times, I don't know what to tell you anymore. Never again. He's coming here in November. Not going. Don't need to.
1: Yeah.
0: Because I have the art of putzes.
1: That's it.
0: Panic by the Smiths. Today's song of the day, not a Mustang.
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0: Hey, Jarrett, we've got to get the update. The audience is at the edge of its collective seat waiting for the results of yesterday's voting of Mock My World. I'm curious, too, to get the sheer number of participants. Because you could not vote on X this week.
2: No, we were trying on a new thing here where ArizonaSports.com, the link is all over ArizonaSports.com. You could watch the segment back if you missed it there. You could see video of it. And you can vote live. Now,
0: because I voted, but it doesn't show the results.
2: And well, it does. You just have to click through here. I have the results right here. I don't know the number of votes, the updated number of votes. We were near 100. Votes or so,
0: which was more than we were getting on,
2: like 12 or whatever. This is a new thing, but
0: on the
2: as
0: social
2: of
0: media
2: now,
0: platform of putzes,
2: this is Mock My World. This is these were athletes, great athletes that were in bad situations essentially,
1: yeah,
2: for their careers. Dan Bickley running away with it.
0: Wow.
2: 54% with the team of Barry Sanders, Mike Trout, Dan Marino, and Archie Manning. I am second with 24%. Vince is third with 15%. And everybody out there listening, Luke Lipinski is currently at 6%. If we all work together, we can get him at the all-time low.
0: Oh.
2: 2.7% is the number. It's going to be hard.
1: We all work together.
2: But everybody go vote for everybody else.
0: 2.7% is the record?
2: I believe so.
0: Wow. His team wasn't that bad.
2: No, Ken Griffey Jr., Bo Jackson, Buda Baker, Austin Matthews. I don't know.
0: All right, it wasn't that great either.
2: No.
0: But it wasn't like double-decker bus bad.
2: Right, yeah, exactly. He had the record for a long time until Sammy or somebody broke it.
0: He did.
2: But anyway, there you go. ArizonaSports.com, or you could Bickley underscore Murata. I tweeted out the link, and on Facebook as well.
0: All right. I don't know if you guys saw this. There's a food item. It was available only for a limited time at Citi Field in New York. The Reds were in town. Have you seen this?
1: I have not.
0: So the Reds were in town. They put it up on the Jumbotron. The Mets are doing something. Whenever any team comes into town, they have a food item that they create around the visitor. So Skyline Chili is big in Cincinnati. They created a Skyline Chili egg roll. Chili, spaghetti, and cheddar cheese wrapped and fried in an egg roll.
1: Ugh.
0: Jarrett, before I play the audio of how it went down on the Reds broadcast, would you eat that?
2: It sounds delicious. It sounds wonderful. First of all, egg roll, the casing of an egg roll is great.
0: Yeah, but it depends on what's in it.
2: Why? I mean, chili is great.
0: All right.
2: That sounds wonderful.
0: They had their reporter, the Reds reporter. That was his task.
1: All right.
4: We have our best on the scene. Jim Day, how is it?
5: Well, since you guys have absolutely no guts whatsoever, and since I'm a team player, I'm going to try it out. I can't imagine this is true Skyline. First of all, it's very greasy.
4: That's not the world's most ringing endorsement when it opens with a long
5: You're killing me. While my mom talks... taught me not to talk with my mouth full, so I'm breaking that rule too. Mom, I'm sorry.
4: Clean your plate.
2: Second take leads with
0: It went on for like 3 minutes. It's very funny. He didn't like it. He said he loves Skyline, but it just wasn't for him. It was too soggy.
2: I can see the consistency problems, but yeah. The ingredients in it are all tasty.
1: It is the most overrated food item I have ever encountered.
2: Skyline chili specifically. Yes.
0: I've never had it.
1: Ugh, it's...
2: It's just like, it's mediocre chili.
1: Yeah. Yeah. Chef Boyardee is insulted by Skyline chili.
2: It's mediocre. Wow. I do love things in spaghetti, though.
1: Do you like New York-style egg rolls that have peanut butter in them?
2: I love New York style. I don't like peanut butter, but I love New York style.
1: Do you know what I'm
2: style.
1: Talking about?
2: I don't know what you're talking about.
1: The kind
2: about.
1: Of egg rolls that have a little bit of the peanut butter flavoring to them.
0: Oh, I've never had one of those. Oh,
1: okay. I've never been a fan of this. Some people love that. I've never been a fan of that.
0: Ooh, that doesn't even sound good.
2: The egg rolls around here in Arizona are mostly not good. There's one place that's really good, just like New York style, but they're expensive.
0: What about you guys do the Southwest egg rolls? Big sports bar
2: good
0: staple.
2: Too. Yeah,
1: they're very, very good.
0: Yeah. One of the reasons I wanted to play that, and I wish I could have played more of it, there was so much laughter in that segment. They're doing a game. The action's going on. They're not describing the game.
1: No.
0: They're just laughing. And one of my favorite clips ever on YouTube is from a Boston Red Sox game against the Angels. It's probably 15 years ago now, when it was Don Orsillo and Jerry Remy in the booth. Do you remember the situation? The pizza, somebody threw a piece of pizza. And they did the replay, and the guy got it, ended up getting kicked out. And it's just them laughing for like 5 straight minutes. I can listen to it now and just be crying laughing. I love that stuff.
1: That's funny.
0: When they're having that much fun on the broadcast,
1: I agree.
0: It's awesome. And that describes
1: Bickley
0: and Murata
1: right?
0: mornings.
2: Absolutely.
1: Yes.
0: Shut up, Jerry.
2: We're the chili-filled egg roll of Arizona sports.
0: See, I've never been to Cincinnati, so I've never really tried the full Skyline Chili experience. It sounds okay.
1: You're not missing a whole lot.
0: That's what I've heard from a lot of people. Mm-hmm. All right, that's going to do it for us today. Thanks to Denzel Burke, Derek Cole, Mike Sando. Thanks to you. We're back on the Friday edition starting at 6. Wolf and Luke up next. Have a great day, everybody.
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5: 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The Arizona Diamondbacks completed another three-game sweep of the San Francisco Giants yesterday with a 3-2 win. The Diamondbacks have now won five games in a row and 11 of their last 13. Ketel Marte also extended his hitting streak to 11 games, while Paul Sewald recorded his 100th career save in the win. The Diamondbacks have an off day Thursday before starting a three-game series against the Seattle Mariners on Friday. The Cardinals continue NFL OTAs today. Quarterback Jacoby Brissett and pass rusher Josh Sweat were notably absent for Wednesday's OTAs. You can read more about that and the rest of our Cardinals coverage on arizonasports.com. The Western Conference Finals resume today as the Oklahoma City Thunder face the San Antonio Spurs in Game 6. The defending NBA champions are up 3-2 against the Spurs, looking to close out the series and clinch a spot in the NBA Finals against the New York Knicks. Tip-off is at 5:30 p.m. and you can listen to the game on ESPN 620. And Koa Pete will reportedly remain in the NBA draft and not return to Arizona for his sophomore season. The star Wildcats forward is leaving his name in the draft following Wednesday's deadline for players to withdraw and return to college. 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
7: Yeah, welcome into the show. It is Wolf and Luke on a Thursday morning. John Lund is in for Wolf. We're live from the Dignity Health Arizona Cardinals Training Center for OTAs for the next 4 hours. John, what's going on?
8: I'm feeling good. This is sweet. Nice setup.
7: It is a nice setup. This is your first time here, right?
8: Yeah. And I've been in a lot of these, and I got to tell you, this is maybe the nicest one.
7: Yeah, they did a good job.
8: Set it up here, man.
7: It's very well done. We're out here. We're going to talk to some Cardinals players, probably second half of the show, but we got a few Cardinals guests going to join us then. But you know what? That's fine, because right now, John, we got to start with the Arizona Diamondbacks, who at this point, it's almost just news if they don't win. I mean, they beat the Giants again yesterday, so that is five wins in a row. It's 10 in their last 11. They've completed that 13-game stretch against the Rockies and Giants, and they went 11-2 in that stretch. So whether you believe it's the opposition or they've turned a corner or whatever, they certainly took advantage of a part of the schedule they needed to take advantage of, because 2 weeks ago today, they were two games below 500 and kind of scuffling and had just lost that series to Texas. And they are currently seven games above 500.
8: Yeah, and you know, fans are weird, because if they hadn't done this, then there'd be all this other talk, and the fact that they're 11-2 leads people to say, over this 13, leads people to say, well, we'll see. But let's be a prisoner of the moment for a second. Because a lot of times what happens in sports is you're supposed to do something, you're supposed to beat bad teams, you're supposed to do really well in a stretch, and you don't.
7: Yeah.
8: And then you have to look back and go, okay, you know, if they had gone 6-7, even 7-6 or something like that, you're supposed to dominate these teams. Well, that's what they did. You can't do much better than 11-2. They swept the Giants twice. You know, playing in Colorado's weird, even when the Rockies are good, let alone them being as bad as they are. So, look, they took care of business. They got confidence. Ketel Marte got hotter than the surface of the sun. The pitchers were great. They didn't commit errors. Like, they played the most. Not only did they go 11-2, they played the most complete baseball you could play. And really, I'm trying to think of, like, quirky, weird. like, okay, the situation with Ginkle on the mound.

0: yesterday was really weird. But other than that, they just won baseball
1: games.
0: They
1: did. It's, you know, I get if there's like some hesitation to totally buy in, hey, this team's going to the playoffs and they're going to take teams out. Because, like, you want to see what they do against some of these teams they have coming up. I mean, the Mariners haven't been great this year. They haven't been bad, but they haven't been great. But they were one of the final four teams last year. The Dodgers obviously won the World Series. So you've got some tougher competition coming up. And we talked about this yesterday. It was kind of an eye-opener the last week and a half how bad the Giants are right now. They just look so disconnected and lost or whatever. But you got to enjoy the fact that this team just went 11-2. I don't care if they were playing college teams. Like, they went 11-2. They got the job done. And to your point, a lot of times in baseball, over the course of 162 games, you'll have this stretch where you should be winning and you just don't. I mean, look at even earlier this season. It was much shorter. It was much shorter. But that three-game series against the White Sox, they lost 2 of 3. That stuff happens over the course of 162 games. They just won 11 of 13. And maybe even, it's not as big as the wins, because the wins, it just look at what it did for them in the standings. But the fact that it probably got some of these guys right that weren't right, Ketel Marte being at the top of the list. I mean, you could not ask for any more in the last two weeks.
0: And it's just across the board. It's, again, Mike Soroka, who looks like an amazing signing, but a long way to go, but he's 7-2 with a 325. And if I was ranking pitchers right now in terms of Diamondbacks pitchers, if I had one game to win, I might go Soroka over E-Rod, just because I just he's pitching so well.
1: Man,
0: it's kind of changed what he does. He gives up 2 earned runs, and then, okay, bullpen gives up nothing. You just, all these different things are, oh, you're behind yesterday. Okay, you can come back and win. They won in so many different ways, and they did it with contributions from pitching, hitting, defense across the board, that you can't help but be encouraged by what they did.
1: It's almost the exact opposite of the way they won games last year, and certainly the year before, where it was just like, okay, home run. We're just going to score a bunch of runs. We can't hold a lead. How many weird games did they have last year where, you know, Eugenio Suarez hits, would he hit 4 home runs in one game? They lose that game. And I scored 12 runs. Oh, they lose. Okay, well, you're up by 4 in the ninth, lose. I mean, they had so many of these examples of just games where the offense could not have been asked to do any more last year, and they would find ways to lose. Whereas this year, it's just like, all right, you know, get a couple runs. Our starting pitcher now goes at least 6 innings 100% of the time, it feels like. And then the bullpen comes in, and it's a non-event, basically. You know, maybe occasionally they give up a run, but the bullpen gets the job done. It's so much less dramatic, so much less stressful. Can we just keep this going for another 110 games?
0: Can they do that? But they won a game in which they won 6-2. They won a game in a comeback fashion back and forth that they won 7-5 in this series. Then they win a 3-2 game. The thing that I think is most encouraging, if I'm a Diamondbacks fan, is you can look at every single sport like this. If you're not winning, I know this is going to sound a little bit weird, but if you're not winning in the fashion that your team is built to win, then it's kind of a mirage.
1: I don't think this sounds weird, but go ahead.
0: But no, so far it doesn't, but it's going to. So so you can tell when your team's kind of in a mirage, like, we're not really built to win this way, but they are built to win with pitching and timely hitting. And really, a lot of the time through this streak, this is why when people would say, well, it's who they play. I get it. That's valid. But they're winning because their starting pitching is really good, which I think is sustainable. They weren't scoring 13, 15 runs. I mean, they were scoring some runs, and Ketel Marte broke out. But he's not going to hit at this level. I get it, but he's really good. So that's not unusual. Corbin Carroll hitting this well, that's not unusual. Now, the bullpen I get a little nervous about, but where fans should be excited is that you've almost got trade deadline guys built in.
1: Yeah.
0: You know, Lawler's going to come back. You're going to get a couple of relief arms. You're going to get a number one starter. Like, I know we're going to get into some what do they need kind of things, and I'm not saying that they're complete right now, but you're going to get 4 or 5 guys back, which is going to be a great problem to have, where some of these young guys may stay or some of whomever comes in, but you've got players coming to reinforce what you already have.
1: The whole thing... And I'll go back to my predictions at the start of the year, because we had to do them before the season. And I remember specifically I said they'll make the playoffs probably 84 wins. 84 wins isn't going to make the playoffs in the National League this year. So they're going to have to win more than I was thinking they would. But the overarching thing, whether I end up being right or wrong, was can you just hang around in the first half of the season? And I don't mean hang around 500. I mean hang around in the wild card race, whatever that looks like. If there are teams that have raised the bar, then you're going to have to be above 500. But whatever it is, can you just hang around in the race until you start getting some of these guys back? And you just brought it up. I mean, they're not that far away from getting some of these guys back. Jordan Lawler wasn't hurt at that point. but certainly AJ Puck, Corbin Burns, Justin Martinez. And I'll even say this, John, because it is an off day. They don't play until tomorrow. So I'm allowed to talk about the bullpen. In my own personal rule, I don't talk about the bullpen doing well if they have a game that night. But they don't play tonight. So we can talk about the bullpen being good. This bullpen's been really good. Like, this is the sort of bullpen that if it could just play like this all season, you're a dangerous team in the postseason if you get there. You really are. If the bullpen continues to perform at this level, they'll make the playoffs. And if it keeps that way in the playoffs, they're going to be a tough out in the playoffs. That I feel pretty comfortable in saying. There's a lot of ifs. I get that. Yeah. But you're also going to add AJ Puck here pretty soon.
0: Well, you're going to add a couple of arms. You're going to add Puck very, very soon. And the easiest thing to get at the deadline, if anybody does falter in the pen, which is the thing that makes me the most nervous, even though they're really, really good, you can get bullpen arms for dirt cheap. Like, if you're looking for, hey, I need a middle of the order hitter, I need a number one starter, I mean, you can get those things when it's going to cost you a lot. Relief arms you can get.
1: That's what the teams that have given up and are selling are willing to move.
0: Yeah. By the way, real quick, I just did math. I know we're not supposed to do math on this show.
1: Way too early in the show.
0: But the Cardinals are the third wild card, so it's Diamondbacks, Padres, Cardinals right now. They have a 537 win percentage. 537 equals 87 wins over a season. So an 87 win pace. Can this? I'm going to ask you. Can the Diamondbacks win 87 games? That seems
1: realistic. I think so. Yeah. I mean, when I said 84 at the start of the year, that was high compared to a lot of people. But I think now, when we see it, when we see what they're doing, I don't think it's crazy to think they could win 87. You know, we'll look deeper at this obviously for the rest of the season, but also later on in the show, because there's also some teams that are below St. Louis that you feel like might make a run here. You know, like some of these teams that were expected to be good earlier before the season began. Like, I'm trying to get some of these names. The Cubs would be one of them. I mean, I don't know what they're doing, but the Cubs would be one of them. I think Philadelphia has really caught fire.
0: Oh, yeah.
1: So that's, it kind of feels like 89 will get you in.
0: Yeah, I agree with you, because there are some good teams that, you know, the teams that are out of it, but you're hitting it right on the head. The Phillies, since Mattingly took over, have been very, very good. I think the Reds might be legit. The Cubs finally won a game. So, yeah, there's going to be some teams below that that we're going to hear from. So, it's going to be a tough
1: one. But I do feel like two things that I'm going to kind of hold on to for the rest of the season. As long as the bullpen continues to pitch well, you're in a good spot. And if you finish second or first, but second or higher in the NL West, I think you get in. Like, if you finish ahead of the Padres, I think you're in the playoffs at the end of the year, postseason. 30 homers, 30 steals, 2 mystery bobbleheads, 1 epic night at Chase Field. Win a family 4-pack to D-backs Nationals June 6th. Head to Arizona Sports on Instagram. Comment bobble on any post. Just comment bobble. Just say bobble. And check your DMs for the keyword to enter. All right, when we come back, any closer to a resolution on the Jacoby Brissett or maybe even Josh Sweat situations with the Arizona Cardinals? You're going to hear what Mike LaFleur had to say about that next. It's Wolf and Luke. John Lund's in for Wolf and Arizona Sports, the local sports leader.
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3: 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Tommy Troy was like the number 4 prospect for them, and Waltzfeldt was a top prospect. I like going all in. Now, part of it is the injury, obviously. These are good players, right? These are players that you're expecting to stick. 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
2: Burns and Gambo, afternoons 2 till 6 on Arizona Sports, the local sports leader.
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1: We are live from the Dignity Health Arizona Cardinals Training Center. It's Wolf and Luke. John Lund is in for Wolf today out here in Tempe, and you got voluntary OTAs going on. Technically, anybody that's not here, it shouldn't be a big deal, right, John? Technically, by the letter of the rules.
0: That's not what we do.
1: No,
0: everything's a big deal.
1: Everything is
0: what? That's the end of the world. He's not here.
1: Well, to be fair, I mean, I think we got to draw, or at least for me, you got to draw a distinction between Jacoby Brissett not being here and Josh Sweat not being here.
0: I agree with that. It
1: was premeditated. It was talked about before voluntary OTAs even started. Jacoby Brissett's not going to be here, and there's a reason why he's not going to be here. And he's the quarterback. Whereas Josh Sweat might just not be here. It's voluntary. You know, he's a vet. It's you don't technically have to be here. Mike LaFleur spoke yesterday, and he was asked about players not at practice right now.
13: No, I mean, the few guys that weren't out there that you guys probably saw today, very much we knew, you know, that they weren't going to be here, and a lot of it was planned ahead. I mean, shoot, I don't want to put it out there, but one of them just, you know, had a baby, stuff like that. So, you know, good for him.
1: He sounds like such a coach. So good for him. Here's more from Mike LaFleur. He was asked if he's worried about Brissett specifically not being a camp. He's been asked this question a lot, but this is what he said.
13: Yeah, like I said, I mean, it'd be hard pressed to see if Jacoby hasn't done most of what we've are doing physically, you know, and so it's just kind of it's word association from that point and cadences and all that kind of stuff. But the hardest thing to teach a player is the speed of the game in the NFL game in general. And he's played a lot of ball, so he'll be just fine.
1: Before we fire off some more here real quick, John. How much do you buy that? I mean, I understand why Mike LaFleur is saying it.
0: It's coach speak.
1: Yeah, I'm not saying he's like totally lying, but then it At what point does Brissett need to be here if you're Mike LaFleur?
0: Well, here's the key part of what he said at the beginning. He didn't lie. He kind of stepped around the truth. But he said, you'd be hard-pressed to see if Jacoby hasn't done most of the stuff we are doing physically. So what he's saying is he's physically in shape. He's working out. He's doing his stuff.
1: Yeah.
0: But then this is where he's got a new offense. This isn't, you know, you've got a defensive coordinator that's here. And Sweat's kind of a different story. I think we learned something, what he said about Sweat, which we'll get into in a second. But what he's talking about is, then he starts to get into cadences and everything else. Look, you can mentally, he's got the book, he can read all this stuff, but he's not with the players. He's not improving with Marv right now. He's not building rapport. This is when it happens.
1: Yeah.
0: In the offseason, guys go to like Florida or they come here, whatever, San Diego, and they throw with each other. That's when it's like, it's 3rd and 8, and I know exactly where you're going to go because we worked off-season. We worked in camp. We worked in OTAs.
1: We like to think about it. It's just instinct, and it's
0: so
1: unspoken.
0: He just said he's in shape. Wonderful.
1: Yeah.
0: But he's not working on a new offense.
1: All of them are in shape.
0: Exactly. But the one thing he could not say and did not say was that he's working with players and he's learning our offense because he's not.
1: The biggest selling point for Jacoby Brissett is, you know, what he did with Michael Wilson on the field last year, what he did with Trey McBride on the field last year. And they did score more points than they were prior to that. Some of that could have been, you know, situation, whatever. But I think the biggest solid, like true selling points for Jacoby Brissett are, hey, man, look at Michael Wilson. Look at his career took off when I became the quarterback. Go ask Michael Wilson. He'll tell you that. Look at Trey McBride, went from being one of the best receiving tight ends in the NFL to one of the best red zone threats, maybe the best in the NFL with Jacoby there. And I would say the other main selling point is just throughout his career, he's shown he can be a good veteran mentor to a young quarterback, which you now have with Carson Beck. But those are the selling points. And if he's not here, and I'm not even saying it's yet, but again, just keep June 8th in the back of your mind. If he's not here for that, I think he rapidly becomes not even replaceable. I think he just becomes replaced at that point. So maybe this all gets done before June 8th. Who knows? But you start to, if you're losing that chemistry with Michael Wilson at all, or if you're falling behind because it's a new offense and you don't know where Michael Wilson's going to be, or you don't know where Trey McBride's going to be as instinctually or whatever, or you're not here mentoring Carson Beck, you're just going to get passed.
0: Yeah, because you've got a guy to do that. And here's the other thing. This may not be the best comparison, but I'm going to try it. If you allow, you know, your girlfriend has a friend, so, right?
1: Before you go on.
0: This is what we're playing this out in my mind.
1: This is what we're gonna do. Every time you say I'm not sure this is gonna be the best thing, I'm just gonna look at the camera.
0: Okay, think about this.
1: No, I'm looking at the camera.
0: But think about this. Your girlfriend, significant other, whatever, is constantly working with this other person at work, and they're gaining a rapport together, right? And he's saying nice things and doing nice things, and you're not doing those things, and all of a sudden you lose your girlfriend and you wonder why. Mm-hmm. Well, this is what's happening here is Carson Beck is getting the reps. Gardner Minshew is becoming the mentor. Like, this was supposed to be you, right? But it's not you. Mm-hmm. They're working late nights and not, does that work? But, you know, they're gaining a rapport that you're not part of, and you're constantly going, I don't want to do that. Go with that, you know, go with that guy. What's happening is you just mentioned the word replaced. He is getting replaced. There already is a mentor. These reps that you're supposed to be getting, you are voluntarily giving them away. And what if Carson Beck is good?
1: Yeah.
0: And what if they're fine with Gardner Minshew? Minshew's already said, like, he's cool with doing this, and he's done it before, and he's been a backup. And there's a mentor here, which you're supposed to be, and there's a player here in Carson Beck that could be as good or better than you. And you just mentioned Michael Wilson Jr. What if Beck is throwing him the ball? What if they're getting together? Yeah. What if McBride is pretty happy the way he's throwing the ball? You're giving guys another opportunity. And in sports, you and I both know this, all it takes is a crack of the door, and these guys are all used to competing.
14: John, are you saying that the quarterback one position for the Arizona Cardinals is Carson Beck's work wife?
0: Yes, thank you. You said it in a much better way than
1: succinctly.
0: I did.
1: Much more succinctly. The only thing I would, you have to add at the beginning.
0: That works.
1: You have to add is because Jacoby said he wasn't going to be here. So in your analogy, it has to be like, no, I'm not going to drive you to work. No, I'm not going to grow. I'm not doing
0: But that's what he's doing.
1: You have to verbalize that.
0: Yes.
1: And
0: all of a sudden she starts thinking, you know, significant other, whoever starts thinking, hey, you know what? This person's not so bad. This person's taking me for granted.
1: You don't want to make yourself replaceable.
0: Right.
1: And look, analogy aside, or keep with the analogy, however you want to do it. But if you have a job you like, you don't want to make, they always tell you, don't make yourself replaceable. In fact, they say make yourself as irreplaceable as possible. You said it. It's voluntary right now. Like, it's yes, these are voluntary. No, these are voluntary OTAs.
0: But
1: he's voluntarily letting everybody pass him. That's where I'm saying that's the bigger voluntary here that's important.
0: Yeah, and you can throw my junk out, but the fact is that you're allowing someone to come in and do the job you're supposed to be doing. Mm-hmm. And in sports, it is just, this is the way it always is. It's all about competition, and you do not want to give someone an opportunity to steal your job. And that's what he's doing.
1: Yeah, and you need to be, you have to have a certain level, whether you want to call it leverage or equity or whatever, accomplishments. And if Josh Allen's holding out in Buffalo or whatever, he's not at voluntary right. OTAs. They're not like, well, he might get passed by Mitch Trubisky. You never know. But if you are a basically a career backup, like Jacoby Brissett is, I know he started other situations other than last year. He's a little bit more than a backup. They did clearly want him to be the starter, but it's not like he's got this long track record of winning. And the more time he misses, if I'm Mike LaFleur, I'm like, I don't even know my offense. I mean, he might be worth two more wins in a vacuum, but if he doesn't know the offense and he's learning it by the fourth preseason game, he's going to cost us those two wins anyway.
0: Plus, like, you know what? You just brought up a heck of a point, which is...
1: Without even knowing.
0: Well, what's he worth? I mean, seriously, if you're the Cardinals, you have to sit back and say... Okay, and be honest, they had Mike Sando on this morning, and he said, well, what's the goal of the Cardinals?
1: Yeah.
0: If Jacoby Brissett's going to get you two more wins, and I'm Michael Bidwell, and say, well, what is that going to cost me? Well, it might cost you the first pick, and it's going to cost you money. What exactly?
1: And Beck's development.
0: Yeah, because you know, that's a baseball stat. You know, wins above replacement, what are you? Well, he's a replacement-level kind of guy. And he's trying to hold out. It's kind of like, you know, look, if Brad Pitt and my wife are together, Brad Pitt's got nothing to worry about, it, but it's me. You know, I got something to worry about. I got to play at a high level, because if I don't, I can easily get replaced.
1: That's true. You have to be on your A game at all
0: exactly.
1: times.
0: That's what I'm saying.
1: And it
0: like
1: might not
0: me?
1: Even help. If she sees any of his movies, she's like, wait, that guy's an actor. Wins above Brissett. That should be the football term for a quarterback.
0: The WAB. Yeah. Like, the wins above. Honestly, what is the wins above Brissett?
1: I think he's a good, like, median line. Right. Like, he's good. You'd like to have him, but it's not like you're going to the Super Bowl with him, probably.
14: He's like one of those baseball players that has a 0.5 war for a season.
1: Yeah.
14: Like, that they're okay.
0: 100%.
14: They're not amazing.
1: You prefer to have him, but you're not going to alter everything to have him.
14: Exactly.
0: Great term. Wins above Brissett.
1: Yeah, WAB. That's WAB. The rule in football. It's not war. It's WAB. All right, we come back to baseball. Has Mike Soroka become one of Mike Hazen's best signings ever? That's next. It's Wolf and Luke, John London for Wolf and Arizona Sports, the local sports leader.
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14: I'm Jesse Morrison with Trending Now, presented by Parker and Sons Heating, Cooling, Plumbing, and Electrical. The Arizona Diamondbacks are off today after completing a sweep of the San Francisco Giants yesterday. They will remain in the Pacific Northwest to start a series with the Seattle Mariners tomorrow. The Oklahoma City Thunder will try to close out the San Antonio Spurs tonight in Game 6 of the NBA's Western Conference Finals. Tip-off is at 5:30 over on ESPN 620 AM. And the top-ranked men's tennis player in the world, Yannick Sinner, is out of the French Open after a second round loss earlier today. 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

0: Hey, it's Gambo. How did the D-backs close out their 13-game stretch against the Giants and Rockies? 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
1: We're live from the Dignity Health Arizona Cardinals Training Center. Wolf and Luke, John Lund in for Wolf today. I really want to talk about this SGA story, but I'll save it for when we get to basketball.
2: Unbelievable.
1: Just know that SGA is doing the exact opposite of what he wants to be doing with this lawsuit against, I think it's Underdog Sports. We'll get to that in a little bit. But we're out here. We're talking football. We're going to be talking to a few Cardinals players here in a little bit. But we're also talking baseball because the Arizona Diamondbacks just keep winning games, John. And Mike Soroka has been... I would say he's been a revelation this season. He was good earlier in his career. I remember we talked to Josh Colemantor right before the season, and Colemantor was like the perfect guy to talk to because Colemantor played most of his career with the D-backs, but he was in Atlanta when Soroka was coming up, and he was a big deal of a prospect at the time, and he's been good at times in his career, but then he's also dealt with a lot of injuries, and I think a lot of people saw the Diamondbacks signing him as maybe, okay, we're taking a flyer on this guy. There's certainly some upside. It's very low risk, but it's not like you are expecting anything amazing. He's been pretty much amazing. He's 7-2 with a 3.25 ERA. We're basically into June now.
2: Yeah, and I don't want to go dorky with a bunch of deep stats and analytics.
1: You love math so much.
2: But last night I was just...
1: You love math and Brad Pitt analogies.
2: Yeah, exactly. Thank you very much. And your new... What's your new stat? Wins above...
1: Brissette. Lab.
2: Yeah, that's solid. By the way, I wouldn't go 0-5. I might go 0-1. But anyway, I was looking at just kind of deeper things because I was thinking, would I go with Eduardo or Erod, or would I go with Soroka if it was like a one game kind of a thing and they had to win it?
1: Yeah.
2: Erod's numbers across the board are awesome, you know. But if you look a little bit deeper in what Soroka's doing, it's even more impressive. He's got some of the deeper analytical advantages. They're both on the same team, so it's not like they're going up against each other. But to look at the staff at the beginning of the year and think, okay, we just got to wait for Corbin Burns, but all these guys and the way Ryan Nelson went last time out, and the way Kelly is now pitching, you're seeing four guys. And if you have three in Major League Baseball, you're in really good shape. If you have two hammers at the top, pretty solid three, a good four, and then who knows what's going to happen in year five, they've got four really good guys. Now we'll see what Ryan Nelson does, and Seattle's got a really good pitching staff. So this is really going to show what the Diamondbacks have in these next three games. But Soroka's got really good numbers, and the thing that's great about it is it comes from nowhere. When you have a guy at the top of the rotation, you expect it.
1: Yeah, you were counting on
2: it.
1: No
2: big deal.
1: Yeah.
2: But now Soroka, who's supposed to be a five or a six, is pitching like a two, and that's huge.
1: Yeah, and I would even go just to what you were saying there. If you had to win a game tomorrow or whatever, would you trust Erod or Soroka? Like what's Ryan Nelson over his last five starts actually has a better ERA than Soroka does over that stretch. Ryan Nelson has a 2.36 ERA over the last month. Now, Erod has a 1.88.
2: Yeah.
1: So maybe Erod is the answer. But you're right. The bigger point is, these guys were supposed to be your 3, 4, and 5 starters this year. And honestly, we weren't even sure about that because Brandon Pfaadt was in the rotation. So we weren't even, I think, honestly, based on just kind of reading the tea leaves at the start of the year, I think Soroka was supposed to be your number 6 starter.
2: Right.
1: And the thought was, okay, hey, when Merrill Kelly comes back, maybe he'll get bounced. Well, he's pitched so well, you couldn't bounce him then. I don't even know who you would bounce if Corbin Burns was coming back tomorrow. He's not. It'd be great if he was, but he's probably not that far away. I mean, right. Now we are getting into June. The hope all along was maybe around the All-Star break. That's not like months and months away anymore. So if these guys are all pitching like exactly the way they are when Corbin Burns comes back, I don't even know who you move out, because the other part of this is the rotations. It's really good top to bottom, but it's also kind of upside down right now. I mean, your guy who has struggled the most is Zach Gallen.
2: Yeah.
1: And he's your number one starter right now.
2: Right. And you can do, if you've got five, and I know that this isn't exactly what the Diamondbacks would say or what Torrey would say is, but let's just call him the five. Fives in Major League Baseball are wildly inconsistent. Even fours are. The thing that's crazy about Soroka is he's completely changed himself. He was 0-10 with a 4.72 in 2024. And with Washington, before he got traded to Chicago, he was 3-8 with a 4.87. That was just last year.
1: Yeah.
2: He was a sinker slider guy, and now he's throwing it up there like 96, 97. He's completely revamped what he is. And so that's what's exciting about this thing as well. And you and I are sitting here, we've done this over the last couple of days because we're trying to decipher with these 13 games what's real. And to me, okay, Soroka's got 11 starts. At what point do you say, yeah, this is who he is versus the guy that for a couple of years with the White Sox and the Nationals wasn't good?
1: Yeah, well, I mean, you just said it. He's changed some stuff.
2: Yeah.
1: And that to me, I put a little more credence in that, where if a guy's just off to a good start, now we're a couple months in, so it's not really fair to say just a good start. But if he's having a good year, but it kind of seems like, oh, this was a little unexpected, you always kind of have in the back of your mind, like, he's probably going to come back down to earth, whether it's in the next start or in 2 months or next season even. But if he's tangibly changed things to get to this point, then there's a reason potentially why he's pitching as well as he is. Now, I'll ask you this because I don't really want to answer it, so I'm going to ask you first. Let's say they were starting a playoff series tomorrow and you had to pick a three-man playoff rotation for the Arizona Diamondbacks, but it wasn't, you know, how much are you going to base on what guys did a couple years ago or what you think guys are capable of? If it's the playoffs, if the playoffs were starting tonight, you would base it on what they're doing
3: playoffs
1: right now. Thank you, Jim. I mean, who would... You got to have E-Rod in there. That's automatic.
2: Yeah, and then you start thinking, okay, who are your veteran guys who have done it before? I got to have Soroka in there, and then it comes down to Kelly versus Nelson. Gallen hasn't pitched well enough.
1: Yeah, so I mean, it's crazy.
2: I thought he would bounce back
1: better. Gallen's not even in that conversation.
2: Yeah, he would.
1: Right now.
2: Right.
1: I mean, could be in 4 months.
2: And you always need depth. Mm-hmm. To think that they could get through the season with just 5 or 6, that's why FOD is going to be important at some point, I guarantee it. And like you said, you got a big hammer coming back at some point very quickly.
1: Who should be better than all these guys.
2: Yeah.
1: Although I will say this real quick, as great as Corbin Burnes is, even if you believe he's going to come back from the injury and just instantly be Corbin Burnes, which is asking a lot.
2: Yeah.
1: But even if he is, how much better do you expect those numbers to be than what Erod's putting up right now, or even what Soroka's putting up right now?
2: And it's not realistic because he's going to come back and he's going to pitch 5 and he's going to ramp up, and then you hope that this team stays in playoff contention, and then by the time you're there, you've got some key games that he can pitch, and then maybe you get into the playoffs, and go ahead, we can drop it if we want, then we get into the playoffs, and then you're all of a sudden looking at a rotation that could have that could have Burnes and E-Rod and the way Soroka's pitching. If you have those three, I'm not saying you could beat the Dodgers, but you can hang in a lot of series that way.
1: Corbin Burnes is one of the best pitchers in baseball when he's healthy, and he's basically been healthy his whole career until last year. His career ERA is 3.15, which is amazing. But I mean, that's his career ERA. I just read you Soroka's ERA this season's 3.25, and E-Rod is sub-3. So, I mean, you're talking about, in terms of what they're giving, they're already giving you Corbin Burnes-like production. It just doesn't look like it. Maybe it does now that we're all, like, really kind of paying more attention, but they're giving you Corbin Burnes-like production without even having Corbin Burnes.
2: Yeah, look, it doesn't matter. Totally doesn't matter what your offense is doing, but when you have starting pitching like this, and the way the bullpen's, they scrapped out 3. Normally in Major League Baseball, 4 is the magic number. You can look at the Diamondbacks' record with 4. It's astronomical. Most teams is. But if you have this kind of starting pitching, hopefully the bullpen, but if you have the starting pitching like this, you'll stay in contention all season.
1: Bullpen's probably getting bored because they have like 2 innings to divide amongst 6 guys.
2: But
1: right
2: you
1: now.
2: Know later in the season, they're going to get hammered.
1: Yeah,
2: this is actually good. I know Torrey said this, and a lot of people have said this with the Diamondbacks. Don't worry, they're going to get their work.
1: You're saving your bullpen in a way that most teams don't get to do. All right, when we come back, let's get into the NBA. I thought Thunder Spurs was going to be one of the all-time great series. And maybe it still could be, but has it lived up to the hype? We'll get into that next. 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
1: All right, it's Wolf and Luke. John Lund is in for Wolf. We are out here at Cardinals OTAs, live from the Dignity Health Arizona Cardinals Training Center. Let's talk some basketball, John. And man, what a fall from, I don't want to say fall from grace. He hasn't like gotten it, but like fall from popularity.
2: Yeah.
1: For SGA this season. I really feel like it's been in the last couple months, really. And he's not helping now at all. So look, I didn't even maybe realize how much of a flopper he had become when they won the title last year. Like, I was like, okay, yeah, he draws some fouls, but a lot of guys do, right? That's just kind of the problem with the NBA, unless you ask Adam Silver, who says, hey, everything's fine, and we'll play that cut for you.
2: Our officials are awesome.
1: In a little bit, too. But this year, it's become very apparent, and it's becoming pretty universal, to the point where, it was Underdog Sports, right? Put out that ad that you saw on social media with Dylan Brooks.
13: Would you like me to play it?
1: Yeah, go ahead and play it.
13: Okay. Here's Dylan Brooks. This is titled as testimonial for unethical hoops.
1: Unless you think SGA is going to come sue you for playing.
13: I think we'll be fine.
1: Okay.
14: What's up, y'all? It's the villain. I got something to reveal from Underdog. Unethical hoops. Fine. So let me open this up. All right, how we set up. Let's see what the board looks like. Head snap. A lot of people do that. Hook. That's James Harden's move. Push off. Try this. You know I don't foul. All right. That's a foul. So you see that red? Foul. Next player's turn. It's yours. When you come out, at unethicalhoopsports.com and play your game with your friends and family. And you have me acquainted with the new foul being from the villain. Hell yeah. Get the foul card. Tweet, tweet.
1: It's basically, I mean, I know you're just listening to it. If you haven't seen it, which is funny because SGA is the one drawing all the attention to it now, if you haven't seen it. But if you haven't seen it, it's basically like Operation, yeah. Right? Like you barely touch the guy. You have to touch it like perfectly. Otherwise, it starts buzzing, as you heard Dylan Brooks right there. They don't say it's SGA. The impression I got looking at, oh, that's SGA, yeah, right?
2: Instead of the naked guy for the operation and you take a bone out, yeah. It's SGA. It looks like SGA.
1: It doesn't say Thunder, no, though, but it's like Thunder colors.
2: Basically him. Yeah. And then there are little basketballs in there that you got to take out.
1: Yeah, yeah.
2: So that's what it is.
1: And so it's kind of brilliant. I don't think they're actually making it, are they? I think it's just a, it was just a bit. An ad. Yeah.
2: It's just a bit.
13: It was
2: I
13: think they are actually making it.
1: Are they making it?
13: Yeah.
1: Well, we should probably get one for the station.
2: We gotta hurry.
1: Yeah, seriously, they're gonna get real rare because SGA, his legal representation asked that all board games be destroyed and that Underdog not use his name, image, or likeness without permission. That was yesterday. And then apparently today, Rick just sent me this. Underdog's like, yeah, we're not gonna stop.
2: he's becoming the most unlikable athlete in sports. And if he's trying to do that, there are certain guys who can do it. You know, Kobe was good at it. MJ didn't want to be it. LeBron tried to wear the black hat when he was in Miami, but it just wasn't him.
1: Yeah.
2: So maybe this is what SGA is trying to do. Like, I want everybody to hate me. Reggie Miller loved it when he, remember, in the Pacers in New York.
1: Yeah, but...
2: But this is pure stupidity if he's not trying to just be the black hat, because... First of all, I think it's just a bit. And even if it's not, so what? Laugh at yourself, man. You're winning championships. Yeah. It's who cares?
1: Just make a joke about it when you win the title in 2 weeks.
2: So
1: or whatever.
2: You saw Dylan Brooks do that. Mm-hmm. You got on the phone with your lawyers and said, hey, man, we got to stop this. Like, what?
1: Yeah, it's an interesting path to go down because now a lot more people are talking about it. Like, I saw the original ad when it came out like a week or two ago. I thought it was funny. I laughed. I didn't talk about it on the show. You know, it wasn't bouncing all over social media like this. Now it's becoming a much bigger deal. He's basically promoting it to the point where I don't think this is the case, but it almost feels like he's in on it. Like, hey, let's promote this game. Right. We're splitting sales or something. You know what I mean? Because when you bring up the great athletes that either unintentionally or intentionally are playing the villain, it's more of a like Kobe loved to do it on the floor. Right. Like he would just rip your heart out on the floor. Like he was a villain. But that's like, that's part of your persona. This is just like, oh, this is lame, dude. Like, right. What are you doing? Like, this is, you're not even fun? Well, like, what's going on?
2: And you hit on something really big there is this happens in social media, and even if you're a semi kind of a public figure, and so you get attacked. And there's a guy who's got like an egg avatar with 8 followers, and you go back at him and you make him famous.
1: Yeah.
2: Like, that happens to me all the time. We're like, you're an idiot. Okay,
1: stop
2: fine.
1: Stop arguing with
2: the
1: eggs.
2: Yeah, I'm not going to sit there and go back at the guy because he'll get followers or whatever. It's the same kind of thing here. If you let it die... That was going to be it was, like unethical basketball. The way that the news cycle moves nowadays is that thing would have been gone into the distance. Now everybody's going to find a bootleg edition. Some people are going to make a new one. Like this thing is going to get legs now just because of what he did.
1: I honestly thought it was, you know, the equivalent of an SNL bit or something.
2: Yeah.
1: You know, like here's a quick little thing. They got the perfect guy to do it. Dylan Brooks. I mean, SGA threw out his funny little, you know, Cancun on 3 or whatever with Dylan Brooks. Like, it seemed like he had a sense of humor. And now Dylan Brooks does something back and he's like, no, I'm suing that company. Like, what? That's not. So anyway, go ahead and I guess continue to follow that because now SGA is unintentionally promoting it in the middle of a series that I gotta be honest, has it's been good. It hasn't lived up to what I thought it was going to be. And I thought it was going to be like an all-timer. I thought it was going to be one that we all remember for years because it was also kind of going to be round one between these two teams, and they're going to meet in the playoffs every year, whatever, 6 of the next 8 years or something, and they're trading championships. And then game one happened, and it was like epic. Since then, the final scores have been fairly lopsided in every one of the games.
2: Well, and it's become more about SGA and the flops now. It's not becoming about basketball, and we'll play this a little bit later. Adam Silver coming on the Pat McAfee State of Sports yesterday that ESPN did in lieu because of the Knicks swept the Cavs, so they threw this together with all the commissioners. And he came in, and everybody wanted Adam Silver to say, this is horrible basketball, we're going to fix this. He did the opposite. He doubled down and said, the officiating's great, and you know what? Guys embellish all the time. And then Tyrese Halliburton came on and said, guys, I don't know if you know this, but This is what teams are teaching now. Teams are teaching how to flop. Teams are teaching how to fool the officials. And that's the number one thing we don't want as fans.
1: No, no, you can't. We'll get to this.
2: Yeah.
1: You can't as a commissioner. And I feel like Adam Silver, to a certain extent in the past, has acknowledged, like, hey, man, we got a problem here. Like, eight teams are tanking. That's a problem. Whether he can fix it or not, whether he does the right things, he tends to be pretty good at least acknowledging we got to fix it.
2: Yeah, reading the room, right?
1: Yeah. Load management. Okay, we got eight teams that aren't trying because they're trying to lose, and then we got another eight teams that aren't playing their players. Like, you got an issue. To say with a straight face, oh, we love our officiating. Nobody flops. Like, we're all watching
2: everyone
1: the playoffs.
2: Their mind.
1: Like, we... Don't, yeah. Again, I always go back to this in situations like this. Do whatever you're going to do. It's your league. It's your money. Don't insult my intelligence.
2: Right.
1: Don't insult all That's of our intelligence. We're watching these games. All SGA does now is flop. Yeah. And he's not the only one, by the way.
2: No. And that's what I mean is that by him saying that, and by Halliburton saying what he's saying is, they're basically saying that this is just beginning and the commissioner doesn't find a problem with it. And you and I talk about this all the time. Okay, who's telling the truth? But he is, I think, in this situation. So let's bring it back to the series itself. When I watch this series, I want to watch two great teams. I want players to be on their feet. I want it to be about toughness.
1: Yeah, I want to see some basketball.
2: Right. I want to see you grind it out. And now what it's about is how many not only can SGA get, but how many can the players get? And then San Antonio seeing it and saying, well, if they're getting it, then I'm getting it. And now Wemby's on the floor. And it's become this whole thing, this whole sub-story of a series, like you said, that's supposed to be great, but in the back of all of our minds, we're watching it for the reasons of flopping, and it's now what's upsetting people, and now everybody wants anyone but Oklahoma City to win, even if it means a team from New York.
1: Yeah, or the Spurs. I mean, there's really no winners here if you're a Suns fan. I have to root for the Spurs, or I don't have a problem with the Knicks, but, you know, big picture, just for the general... For the country in general, if the Knicks win, it'll be cool in the moment, and then it's going to get real old real quick. Rick, you have that cut, right? The Adam Silver cut saying he doesn't know. Yeah, can you play that real quick?
6: There's a difference between selling a call, exaggeration, and a true flop, which is where you're actually fooling the referees. I think sometimes, even as I sit in the stands at games, players may be falling down, players may be reacting to a call, but then, to me, if they're not fooling the referees... It's like, okay, that's like the players are taught to sell calls these days. I mean, can officiating get better? Of course. We're always working on that. Can officials get fooled occasionally? We're always looking at that as well. But the officiating is incredible.
2: False.
1: Incorrect.
2: False.
1: and this is like...
13: Selling a call and a flop is the same thing, in my opinion. I mean, it's like saying...
1: The flop
13: that,
1: is the worst version, but
13: yeah,
1: yes.
13: Yeah, it's like saying a green apple... it's like having a green apple and a red apple and saying that, you know, they're not both apples. They're still apples. They might be a little bit different, but they're still apples.
1: It's you know, the bigger issue here now too is this is the sort of thing you have to curb before it becomes a real problem. You know, when Adam Silver's looking around and saying, man, tanking is a real problem and I don't know how to fix it now because it's such a big problem. I don't know how to stop load management. That's something that really started before he was even on his watch. You got to get it early. I mean, the biggest issue is not this guy's flopping or that guy's flopping or Luka's crying for calls or Denny Avdia might be worse than all of them. He's just not as good as SGA or Luka or whatever. The real issue is what you said and what Donovan Mitchell said a month ago, where it's like, I guess I have to learn how to flop.
2: Right.
1: You're teaching the rest of your league. You had a problem that was whatever, 5%, 10%, 20%. Because you're not acknowledging it, it's going to become 90% of your league.
2: And you're allowing it to be success.
1: Yeah.
2: So they're
1: rewarding it.
2: Exactly. So when teams see that, what do? We do this in business. We do this in sports. You follow the lead of success. And that's what teams are starting to do. And people and fans don't want to watch that. And so it's disheartening to hear the commissioner of the league say, no big deal.
1: When we're having this conversation in 5 years and Adam Silver's like, yeah, I mean, yeah, flopping's out of control. I'm doing everything I can to stop it, but it's not easy to put the toothpaste back in the tube. I'm not going to feel bad for him at all because right now is when you should be trying to address it. Actually, probably a couple years ago is when you should have been trying to address it. But I think even right now, because Oklahoma City's probably going to win the title again, if you, as the commissioner came out and said, yeah, we're working on this. I mean, he said that about tanking. He said that about other issues. I understand having the officials back, but they also have to do a good job, too, to, like, warrant that. All right, when we come back, what type of impact has Paul Sewald had on the D-backs and their bullpen this season? It's actually kind of similar to the impact he had on their bullpen a few years ago. It's Wolf and Luke, John Lund, in for Wolf on Arizona Sports, the local sports leader.
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4: 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The Arizona Diamondbacks are off today after completing a sweep of the San Francisco Giants yesterday. They will remain in the Pacific Northwest to start a series with the Seattle Mariners tomorrow. The Oklahoma City Thunder will try to close out the San Antonio Spurs tonight in Game 6 of the NBA's Western Conference Finals. Tip-off is at 5:30, and you can listen to it over on ESPN 620. AM. And the top-ranked men's tennis player in the world, Yannick Sinner, is out of the French Open after a second-round loss earlier today. 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

0: It's Vince Marotta. Join us Friday morning. Can the Diamondbacks keep it rolling in the Emerald City against the Mariners? We'll get into that and a lot more starting at 6 on Arizona Sports 98.7, the Arizona Sports app, and the Arizona Sports YouTube channel.
1: Welcome back to the show, hour number 2 of the show. We are live from the Dignity Health Arizona Cardinals Training Center. It's Wolf and Luke. John Lund is in for Wolf today, and the Diamondbacks are off today. And that's the only way they don't win a game right now.
2: Yeah.
1: 11-2 in their last 13 games. You all right over there?
2: No, that was just a really fun break. And you love it when you promise something and then it comes through
1: it, like you said. Delivers.
2: You just said, watch this. It happened and it was glorious.
1: It was
2: great.
1: Better than
2: I hope we can be as good during the show as we just were during the break.
1: There's a lot of, there's a lot of energy around here. All right. So look. The bullpen, we were talking about earlier how that's been such a difference maker for the Arizona Diamondbacks this season. Paul Sewald has been the tip of the spear, as Wolf would say. Picked up another save last night. It's his 100th career save. In fact, here's Torrey Lovello after the game talking about Paul Sewald's 100th save.
3: It's a great moment, and I didn't know it until we were walking off and he was getting interviewed by Todd, and I just went up to him, congratulated him, you know, and told him it's an honor to be your manager, and I'm so proud of you for this accomplishment, and let's go out and get the next 100, and I want to be a big part of that as well.
1: When they signed him this offseason, I mean, we just talked about how Michael Soroka has been one of Mike Hazen's best moves, maybe. I mean, and he's got quite a few of these, Mike Hazen, over the years, but when they signed Paul Sewald, I remember so many people were just kind of like, oh, is he still, is he retired? Where is he now? Is he still a closer? And he really wasn't closing. I mean, we had him on in spring training and Wolf flat out asked him, you know, like, you're going to be the closer. He's like, I'm not the closer. You know, we got AJ Puck and Justin Martinez. I'm just here to do whatever they ask me to do. Well, whatever they've asked him to do is close games, and he's closing all of them this season. I think he has what, one blown save?
2: One, yeah.
1: I mean, unless you're Mariano Rivera, you usually have more than one blown save by now.
2: Yeah.
1: And he's been converting. And I've seen a version of this before, John, in 2023. I'm not saying it's exactly the same, but the Diamondbacks bullpen was not right in 2023.

0: They traded for Paul Sewald. They gave up Dominic Canzone, who they really didn't need because they were loaded at outfield at the time. And Sewald came in and put everything right in order. And that bullpen was a major reason they made it to the World Series that year.
1: Well, and I think what you just said at the end is exactly what you need. And I remember because I happened to be on that day and when they re-signed him and everybody went crazy and he can't pitch anymore. But I remember Torrey was on the morning show and he said, we're going to go with somebody who has experience. And I remember driving in that day and I went, well, they're going to go with Paul Sewald and people are going to go crazy and they're going to hit. But like you said, when you do that, you anchor the back end of the bullpen. But I know that that's obvious to say. But if you don't have a closer, then you have to start messing with guys. Oh, maybe my eighth inning guy can be. Maybe my seventh inning guy can be. Maybe, you know, we've got issues in the rotation. Maybe we can bring a guy and he can be like a John Smoltz, who 1 year he started, then the next year he closed. Like, you're constantly messing with the base of your bullpen. And so if you don't have somebody who closes, then your whole bullpen is in disarray because guys don't know their roles. And I know this from years of doing this, just like you do. These guys are creatures of habit. So if they're a seventh inning guy, they know that in the third inning they go back, they get some water, they start doing stuff. If they're the closer, they know. They don't like to not know. And when any team, and I don't care if the manager's pounding the table for it, when they say we're going bullpen by committee, it means you don't have a closer.
0: Yeah, yeah.
1: And that's bad.
0: And I think Torrey has learned that the hard way in the past. Not that I think he was like intending to have a bullpen by committee, but sometimes that just happens. But I mean, I'll go back to 2023. They had guys pitching well in the bullpen, but nobody knew what their roles were consistently because they didn't have a closer at that point. And it's not just, look, we all saw it in the city in 2023. We saw the extreme of the bullpen's kind of, okay, what do we do? And they go out and get Paul Sewald and they lock in and we all saw it. We have also all heard it. I mean, I don't know how many times I've talked to guys on this show on the either starters even, but certainly relievers that are like, yeah, no, it makes a big difference, whoever the closer is, because of what you just said. I just want to know what my role is. I want to know I'm the eighth inning guy in these situations. I want to know I'm the seventh inning guy. If I have to get thrown out there in a unique circumstance every once in a while, okay, well, I'm a professional athlete. I should be able to handle that. But if every day of the season I don't know what I'm getting called on to do, that's not conducive to success. You could say, hey, again, they're a professional. They should be able to roll with it. Yeah, but do you want to win? If you want to win, put your guys in position to succeed.
1: And there's a plan, and especially the way analytics are now, teams are handed a plan before the game, and they say, look, in these certain situations, now there's going to be some wild cards, and maybe a pitcher's just terrible, but you do have a long guy, and they do tell that long guy, hey, if he's sputtering at two innings, you're our guy today. Hey, these certain matchups we like you in, you might get into this guy. Like, they're telling you if there might be some off weird situations. But for the most part, you know, especially 7, 8, 9, you know, and there could be some weird situations with your pen, but those guys know that. But so if you don't have that regular, you're going to pitch when, to who, et cetera, I don't know. I'm not an athlete, clearly, but I just know that the psychology of it is really important to these guys.
0: You have established on the show you're not an athlete or Brad Pitt in the first hour and 8 minutes.
1: Not attracted, not an athlete. I really don't know what I bring to the table, but I'm trying.
0: But you're trying, see? You got to try.
1: I'm efforting.
0: it's one of those, you know, situations, too, where I'm not saying Paul Sewald's making everybody around him better, but something's working. They all seem to be feeding off each other. And sort of to your point, you know, everything doesn't always go according to plan. And the good teams in whatever sport are able to adapt on the fly when things don't go according to plan. But they also have a plan. You know, like, okay, here's our plan. Like you just said, with the analytics, this is what we're going to do. Okay, it may not work today. One of our pitchers might just not have it. You know, we may be way up or way down or whatever. Something crazy might happen, then we have to adjust. But tomorrow, we still have our plan. We still have this, like, baseline we're trying to work from. And especially when you have that many guys, you know, you're not talking to Corbin Carroll or to Ketel Marte or to Ryan Walshman. You're talking to an entire bullpen. When one of them gets out of whack, it just seems to throw all of them out of whack, or at least four or five of them. But when they're all rolling, and they're all rolling right now, and again, we're only talking about this and how good it's been because they don't have a game tonight, so it can't come back to bite us tonight. But I mean, Paul Sewald has – the only guys with more saves than him in Major League Baseball this year are Mason Miller, who's – I'm not even sure that guy's human, and Cade Smith in Cleveland, who was supposed to be like a lights-out close. Those are the only two guys. They each have – they each have more than Sewald. Man, Cade Smith already has 19 saves.
1: Yeah, that's pretty amazing.
0: But Sewald's got 14. and he's 14 of 15 in save opportunities.
1: Yeah, you can't get much better. Plus, what's really cool, too, is if you saw the interview with him last night, and I know you did, he just kind of looks like the average guy. Yeah. He's not an egotistical type. He's 36 years old, so probably some of the guys in the pen come to him. You know, he's a veteran presence. It's really worked out. Now, we'll get into things. Here's my question to you. Do you trust him for the rest of the year? I mean, it's been great. But bullpens, like you said, are quirky and weird, and they have this vibe about them, and they do all these weird things. And it's just, we almost aren't thinking about it right now because he's been so money, and we've talked about all these different things. Like through this whole 13-game, you know, deal where they went 11-2, I don't think you and I talked about Seawald much.
0: No.
1: He's almost been that good, yeah. You know?
0: I trust him for the rest of the year on a week-by-week basis.
1: Yeah. Because it's not like he's Mason Miller. He's not throwing 101. No. It's not the stuff.
0: No. No, and he's said, we had him on the show during the World Series run, he has said basically, I remember he said it on the air, I was like, wow, he just said, he's like, this is what I throw, this is where I throw it. Either they can hit it and they're ready for it or they're not. But you know what? It worked for him then, it is working for him now. As long as he's pitching like this, he's the closer. You know, A.J. Puck can be the eighth inning guy, whatever. I'm a huge A.J. Puck guy, like he's almost automatic, but he doesn't need to be the closer. In fact, being lefty, they'd probably like to be able to move him around anyway.
1: Right.
0: Justin Martinez, I know everybody loves Justin Martinez. I'd love to have him back in the bullpen. If he was coming back tomorrow, he's not the closer. Now, bullpens are volatile. You know, if Paul Sewald goes out there and both those guys are back and he blows a save, I'm not going away from him. If he blows two or three, then we're having a conversation.
1: Yeah, that's
0: right?
1: How quick it can happen, though, too. Yeah. Right.
0: But he's also a guy that I can't even tell you how many players on this team over the years have told us he's a leader behind the scenes. Not just for the pitchers, hitters have told us that. So to have him back there doing what he's doing, but also, I'm assuming, leading the way he's leading has been astronomical for this team. Hand-smashed Angus beef on a screaming hot griddle. That's the Sonic Smasher, and it could be yours. Text Smasher to 620-620 to win a $25 gift card and an autographed D-backs baseball. One lucky winner takes home the grand prize, a $500 Sonic gift card. All right, when we come back, what is the Cardinals defense seeing from this new look offense here at OTAs? You're going to hear what Buda Baker had to say. That's next. It's Wolf and Luke, John Lund in for Wolf and Arizona Sports, the local sports leader.
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13: You know who's here for those who build America? 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
2: All right, we're back to Dignity Health Arizona Cardinals Training Center. Wolf and Luke.
3: John might have a topic for tomorrow.
2: Is in for Wolf. Yeah, we should just be recording these breaks, yeah. And then we can just air them tomorrow and have a 3-day weekend.
3: Wolf and Luke after dark.
2: It's not even us. Yeah. We're just setting people off around us.
4: Would I get a 3-day weekend or would I have to come in here and play them?
2: I think you could have a short day, though, like if you just hit the button and then you could walk out.
4: Yeah, maybe.
3: Okay. Yeah, because it wasn't even us. I mean, I know this is going to be a shock to you, Rick, but it was Jamal just dominating the entire break.
2: Yeah, that one. Not the one before.
3: No, not the one before. We just sit and listen.
2: It's been good stuff. Well, we kind of instigated the one before. I mean, it's going to be fair.
3: Yeah, you go watch this, and it happened.
4: Jamal's good at talking, even though he's wrong.
2: Wow. Okay, well, we're gonna bring it up on the air tomorrow.
3: Yeah,
2: we're gonna have this debate. It's a good Friday debate. We're going to have Jamal. When we're all in the same place, Jamal can defend himself, and Rick can say what he says, and we're going to see where this goes.
3: I know what Rick will say, though. He will not agree.
2: No, he will not. Rick doesn't often agree with Jamal, but definitely not on
3: not
2: this
3: on
2: one.
3: This one.
2: All right, we're out here, as I said, at OTAs, and Buda Baker spoke to the media yesterday. He was asked for his early impressions, his perspective on this Mike LaFleur offense.
5: Oh, man, you know, it's Rams 2.0, 49ers, a little bit of old Seahawks, you know, a little bit of everything. So what stood out is Mike's ability to get certain matchups on certain positions and kind of exploit that. So he's been doing a great job. It's a lot of different stuff that you're not really accustomed to seeing in an NFL style defense, but everything kind of looks the same, and you got different factors here and there, different player personnel that he does a great job of understanding their positives. And, you know, of course, having Trey McBride as a tight end, he's doing all the things that number one tight end in this league is doing. So just being able to, you know, have all those weapons, you can do anything. And he's been doing a great job.
2: It's an interesting dynamic on this team because you see new head coach and new offense and new quarterback, I'm assuming, at some point. I mean, Jacoby Brissett's not going to start 17 games this year. Boy, that would be a real plot twist. There's so much new stuff on offense, new shiny weapon on offense in Jeremiah Love, and not just one that's hype. I mean, this is a guy that pretty much any team would have taken if they could, if it made sense. And then you look on defense, it's still Nick Rawls. You know, a lot of the guys on defense were here last year, maybe not so much at the end of the year because they were all hurt. There's a lot of continuity on defense, and there's no continuity almost on offense. So interesting to get his perspective, Buda's perspective of all people, just kind of what it looks like.
3: And when guys start coming off the field today, we're going to get some more, and I'm excited about it. But, you know, if you got to kind of squint a little bit, because I always talk about this philosophy that if you have a lot of ifs, no matter what team you are, if you have a lot of ifs, you have problems. I think the offense is going to score points no matter who's at the quarterback. They'll score a certain amount of points. But defensively, if Walter Nolan, if Darius Robinson, if Zaven Collins, if Josh Sweat, and I don't mean that Sweat's not good, it's just, is he okay? Is he going to come in?
2: Yeah.
3: You know, I think they could make a jump. Will Johnson showed us something at corner, but if there's some health there. You know, it's not that I don't think they have talent defensively. It's just the talent they do have defensively is a lot of ifs.
2: It's a lot of ifs because you're talking about some first-rounders there that you just mentioned that just haven't been healthy. You're talking about some important players on defense that we know are good, like a Mac Wilson who wasn't healthy last year. It is a lot of ifs. It's enough ifs where if you're expecting the team to be good, there's another if, and you have that many ifs, that's not good.
3: Right.
2: If you're not expecting much from the team, though, if those are 50-50, some of them could go your way and you could be better than expected. That's where I go back to the schedule. You could talk me in if they just had a league average schedule. Hey, the defense can be healthy this year, so you know they're going to be closer to what they were at the start of last year, where they were giving up whatever it was, like 20 points a game as opposed to 30 points a game for most of the season after Mac Wilson went down, and among others. You could talk me into This offense is probably going to score some points. This defense should be significantly better. Maybe they steal some games here and there. I just look at the schedule, though, and you don't often steal games from the Rams and the Seahawks and the Chiefs and some of these other teams they play.
3: It's just that's the whole thing, is the schedule is so tough. So I can squint and see the offense. And look, the quarterback's obviously going to matter, but I can squint and see the offense, especially now with Love and the type of talent that they have. I could see them scoring points. Defensively, you hit it on the head, because it's if. And a lot of it is health. And you know, during a season, you're going to have the issues anyway. But I see that there's talent, and they have invested picks into this defense. It's
2: the whole 2025 draft is basically defense.
3: But let me ask you, because you just don't often see this, they kept the defensive coordinator. When you clean house with the staff, especially, and look, you have a brand new head coach. I don't think a John Harbaugh in New York would say, hey, I'll keep the defensive coordinator. I think that's kind of, hey, you know, it's your first time around. We really like this guy. Why don't you look at him and keep him? I don't think they made him keep him, but they may have suggested it.
2: Yeah.
3: That's nice for continuity. But if you're a fan thinking, man, I saw what San Francisco did and Seattle did and the Rams did and 40 plus, and I'm not saying it's all his fault, because there were injuries, but it does surprise me, as to a certain extent, that they had those type of games at the end of the year where they were giving up a lot of points and they kept their defensive coordinator.
2: Yeah, it was the Cincinnati game was just like, it was almost unwatchable on defense. And I had fairly high hopes for the defense last year. I think I had the Cardinals at 8 wins last year. But you could easily talk me into 5 or 9, you know, whatever. But I did have high hopes for the defense last year, because I thought Nick Rawls did a really good job the year before with a very, not even depleted defense. They just didn't have a ton of players yet. And then they went out and added pieces, and you add Josh Sweat, and you invest all these picks. And so I figured the defense would be better, and it wasn't. It was much, much worse last year. It was okay at the start of the year. Kept them in all those games that they either won or were losing by 2 or 3 points. But you're right. The continuity it could be a real good thing. I could see how that could be a good thing. But it also is kind of weird in the sense of, and I'm not saying the decision's weird, but like, everybody's on a different timeline now. You know, you got Mike LaFleur's in here, and he's looking around like, all right, here we go. Let's start. And if we win 2 games this year, well, that sucks, but I'm getting my quarterback next year. But if you're Monty Austinfort, or if you're Nick Rawls, you're like, if we don't win this year, I might not be back next year. And so that's the part that's a little bit different to me, is it's just like everybody's got different levels of pressure.
3: Yeah, because I would say that if I'm the Cardinals, I'm trying to assume what I see in the season. I think they'll score. But then if the problem is defensively, then you kept a guy, and you didn't give the brand new head coach a guy, maybe his guy, and now you've got to fire that guy, or the GM's out. And like I said, everybody's on these different timelines.
2: And then they're still on a different timeline, because then Mike LaFleur's already been here for a year, and the new DC hasn't, or whatever.
3: And that's generally why you do that, is when you do it, you just sweep everybody out so that everybody's thinking the same thing. Because we've talked about this. Is Monty Austinfort going to sign off on, hey, let's do this long term and get a coach? Is the defensive coordinator, is Rawls going to sign off on the fact that, hey, we're developing young guys? He's not, because Rawls and Austinfort are on a different timeline than what the head coach is. Yeah. And does that become an issue?
2: At least for Rawls, I mean, I don't want to make it sound like I'm saying 2 different things. I see potential value there, because so many guys were hurt. They could have a bad record this year, but the defense could look considerably better. And then you might be able to look as an organization and say, you know what, 2025 is a little bit of an outlier on defense. We like where Rawls is going. He's still so young. These guys like him, whatever. I don't know that he individually is under as much pressure as a GM is now, because as a GM, if you're not good this year, then that's 4 years where you haven't made the playoffs. Again, look at the context. I don't know that a lot of teams that aren't like truly elite would make the playoffs with this schedule. That's just kind of the hand you've been dealt if you're Monty Austinfort. But if you're Nick Rawls, you can at least, in theory, get the defense better again and trending in the right direction. And then you might be around here for a little while. So we'll play more from Buddha here in a little bit too, and get his thoughts on that continuity. And we're going to talk to some of these players. Darius Robinson is going to be one of the guys that comes in here in the second half of the show. So we'll ask him, because I'm sure a younger player like that, that's only had Nick Rawls, would like to just have the same defensive coordinator kind of build some stuff. All right, when we come back, if the Diamondbacks were to add somebody, maybe they are buyers at the deadline if things keep going this way, what exactly should they be going after? That's next. It's Wolf and Luke. John Lund's in for Wolf and Arizona Sports, the local sports leader.
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4: I'm Jesse Morrison with Trending Now, presented by Parker & Sons Heating, Cooling, Plumbing, and Electrical. The Arizona Diamondbacks are off today after completing a sweep of the San Francisco Giants yesterday. They will remain in the Pacific Northwest to start a series with the Seattle Mariners tomorrow. The Oklahoma City Thunder will try to close out the San Antonio Spurs tonight in Game 6 of the NBA's Western Conference Finals. Tip-off is at 5:30 over on ESPN 620 AM. And the top-ranked men's tennis player in the world, Jannik Sinner, is out of the French Open after a second-round loss earlier today. And that is what is trending now.
15: Is it worth it? Can you even hear me?
16: All right. Hey, man, this is Matthew McConaughey.
17: And wow, this is Owen Wilson. Wow.
16: And I'll tell you, when I'm playing bongos, I love to watch the vibe of Gardner Minshew, man.
17: Wow, he seems like one of us.
16: Bickley and Murata will talk more about him and the Cardinals. 6 a.m. All right.
17: Wow.
2: I don't think I'd ever heard Jarrett's Owen Wilson impression before. Yeah. Okay, my day is more complete, I guess.
3: It's been a wild day, man.
2: It has, and we're not even halfway done. We are live from the Dignity Health Arizona Cardinals Training Center. It's Wolf and Luke. John Lund is in for Wolf today. And we had Amiel Sade on yesterday, and the last question we asked him was... I should remember this because I was the one that asked it, but it was basically like when you're looking at the standings, right? That's what it was. And that's the cut we have here, right? Rick, can you play this?
18: You probably, from a baseball calendar perspective, you probably have to start thinking to yourself, what are you going to do in July? What are you going to do at the trade deadline? Are you going to be a buyer? Are you going to be a seller? And you have to start preparing your scouts and your office personnel for what might happen, what you need to... Like what pieces you need to try to accumulate through in the next few months, and teams are already starting to talk about trades, and so I think this is usually around the time when teams become a little bit more active. You may never see it. You may not see big trades. I know last year you saw Devers around this time, but that's probably why this is a you know, it's a third of the way through the season, but it's also a point where you can kind of start to figure out whether you're going to be a buyer or a seller loosely. And so, yeah, it's fun to kind of have that mindset that, hey, we're going to be going for it and we're going to be buying. And that'd be great to be in that position at the end of July.
2: Yeah, it was an interesting response because it was just kind of the question I was asking before we were going to break. And the original question was, when do you start looking at the standings? Because we're looking at them now. I mean, you brought it up earlier. They've moved up to the top wild card, you said, right?
3: Yeah, the Padres lost yesterday.
2: And so Amiel was like, well, you know, I don't really get caught up in it. But then he was like, but to be honest, I look at them every day. I mean, I'm scoreboard.
3: I love that he said that, by the way.
2: Yeah.
3: Because most executives go, oh, I don't even look. Yeah. And yeah,
2: well, there's other teams.
3: Go.
2: I didn't know that. I thought we were in a one-team league.
3: And you know they look. Oh, and so the fact that he admitted it,
2: yeah.
3: It's like, all right, yeah, okay, cool.
2: So he admitted it before that part of the cut we played. But then the second part, which is what we just played, makes a lot of sense. You know, you can't just snap your fingers the morning of the trade deadline and be like, I want a first baseman. You know, like right. Your scouts have to have a little bit of time to decide, okay, am I scouting for professional players we're trading for? Am I scouting for prospects we're trying to get back? Like, they're scouting everything. I get that. But if you have an opportunity to get them to kind of focus in one direction, you're going to be a lot more effective with it. And with the trade deadline this year, I believe, is very early August. But it's always right around the same time. Yeah. So you've got basically two-ish months. Yeah. You know, you don't have to decide if you're a buyer or seller right now. But where the Diamondbacks are... Maybe those scouts are looking at potential pieces you could actually bring in to help your team this season.
3: Well, and the other thing, too, is like any business, it's a relationship business, and you tend to make deals with teams you've made deals with before and teams that you've scouted.
2: See, we both said it right
3: there. That's just what it is. And so you're going to be calling up there. You're going to be, you know, probably not in your division. But there's certain guys where you start to lay groundwork at this point, and I think that's why he said that, where you say, hey, we see that you have this guy, or maybe you have an excess of this, or, you know, because you like you said, you're not calling the morning of and say, by the way, you guys are out of it and you have this. There's other teams who have built those relationships and you've already got structures of deals in place.
2: Yeah.
3: Because you're not going to be able to get everything in place there, because you'll say, hey, we're interested in this guy. Well, a month before, they're going to start studying your system, and they may send scouts out to certain games and minor leagues and everything like that. They've got to know your system. You're not going to just call somebody on the day of the deadline and out of the blue say, hey, we want this guy for this guy. And they're going to, well, I haven't looked at your system. I can't make that deal.
2: So now the question is, and fully acknowledging things can change over the course of the next 2 months, but let's just say the Diamondbacks are still in this spot. They're a wild card team. They are the number one wild card, let's say, or whatever. I mean, even if they are the number one wild card.
3: Right.
2: Yeah, but even if they're there in 2 months, there's going to be a bunch of teams within two games of them behind them. So it's not like you're going to have anything locked up in 2 months. All you can do is be out of it. I think we all kind of, I don't know, maybe we don't all, but I believe they're going to get better as the season goes. Not that they're going to get better than winning 11 out of 13, right. But you know what I mean? Like, I think they'll be in a similar spot in 2 months. So if that's the case, what are you looking to add?
3: Probably a bat that scares somebody.
2: Yeah, that's kind of where I'm at too.
3: Like, I like where Ketel Marte and Carroll are, but tell me who else scares somebody on a consistent basis. We asked Alex Weiner about this yesterday. Look, Perdomo's a nice player, but he's not going to do what he did last year. That was just kind of an outlier
2: that's
3: for him.
2: That's not what he's really
3: right.
2: supposed to be.
3: I like him, yeah. But at some point, he's not going to be your number three hitter. You're going to have to bring him down. You're going to have to move him down in the order, or number four hitter. You're going to have to move him down in the order. And you're going to have to figure somebody out. Arenado's a nice player, but he's not that guy. It is hard to find those guys, but if they're in the last year of their deal or whatever the case may be, but you've got to find a middle-of-the-order hitter, which is hard to do, who can scare somebody.
2: Yeah.
3: I think that's what they truly lack right now.
2: I'm with you on that because, in theory, you've got six starters. I mean, you've got five starters right now. Four of them have been lights out, and then you're going to bring back Corbin Burns probably just before the trade deadline, maybe a couple weeks before that. You can always have injuries, I get that, but you also don't need six starters in the playoffs right. If you're getting there. So you feel like starting rotation playoffs. Is the strength of this team. There you go. The bullpen is, again, we can say this because they don't play tonight. The bullpen's been really good this year.
3: If they suck tomorrow, I might blame that on
2: no,
3: you, too.
2: No, I think it's... Okay. Well, but right. Also, this is the best part of having this conversation today. Tomorrow's Friday.
3: That's true.
2: So by Monday, everybody will forget. So you like what the bullpen is, and you should be getting A.J. Puck and Justin mm-hmm. Martinez. So even if one or two of these guys kind of starts to trail off, you should have not just reinforcements, but like
3: yeah, you should have depth.
2: Two of your best yeah. guys coming back. But hitting, yes. I think the hitting is as volatile as a bullpen is. You already have reinforcements coming back yeah. this year. And if you need to go out and add a middle reliever, hey, we need a guy in the sixth inning.
3: They can do that.
2: Yeah. But you're right. Hitting is still... It's hard to say it's a concern right now the way everything's going, but that's my biggest concern.
3: Well, and I'm trying to look at positionally. I mean, you're set at second, sure, third, catch. Your center field situation right now is fine. Right field, we don't even have to talk about. You know, left field, you got a couple of guys there, and Lawler comes back. So, you know, so to me, the screamer might be like, can you find a power hitting first baseman? I mean, the Orioles suck. Go get Pete Alonso. But
4: wait a minute. The Orioles have won five of six?
3: That was predictable.
4: The Orioles have won five of six.
3: Yeah,
4: come
3: I
4: on.
3: Know. Yeah,
4: they're
3: I
4: just one
3: brought
4: game
3: that
4: back,
3: up because
4: something
3: of you.
4: Like that.
2: Rick, what I was your preseason number for the Orioles? 92 wins?
4: I think it was 92. Yeah, they can't do that if they get on a heater.
2: They could. No, I was going to ask you. Like,
4: just saying they're playing a lot better, and players are coming around.
2: So this is all I ask. If you're still buying into that, then at the end of the year, if they win like 81 games, you can't be like, whatever. It was just a dumb prediction. Like, you have to, if you're sticking with it today on May 28th, you have to stick with it for the whole season. Are you good with that?
4: I mean, I think they'll win like 85 now, but that could still get them into the playoffs because
2: dramatic drop.
3: The American League,
4: because the American League, they might be able to get into the playoffs with like 82 wins.
2: They might be able to just lose out from where they are right now with 26 wins and get in the American League. I mean, how many divisions are being led by 500 or sub 500 teams?
3: The Mariners are one under and they lead the West.
2: Yeah.
3: It's come on, man.
2: But Tampa Bay, okay, they lead the East. The Guardians are good. So the team's leading
4: Orioles
2: the East.
4: Orioles just
2: and the
4: swept Tampa Bay. They're okay. So bad, though.
2: The Orioles have one of the worst records in the American League, yes.
4: And look how many games back they are of the wild card.
2: Yeah, so, okay. I'm looking at how many games back they are of the pace of 92 wins, because that's what you guaranteed me at the start of the year. Anyway,
4: one game back of the final wild card spot.
2: I didn't bring up the Orioles.
4: Not one of the worst records.
3: I did. I'm sorry that I did. I did it as a joke. And then I knew the reaction it would go. Yeah. But anyway.
2: But yeah, I would take Pete Alonso off the Orioles if they're power hitting first baseman. There you go. Right.
3: That's perfect.
2: That's what they need, though, is probably something like that. And if you're like, well, what are they going to do with Oldomar Vargas and Jose Fernandez? They can find ways to play these guys. Right. So you can.
3: That's a versatile player.
2: Yeah, and that's some of the greatest appeal of those guys. If Ildemaro is still hitting the way he's been hitting, he'll stay in the lineup. If Jose Fernandez gets hot, then he'll get in the lineup. But right now, they don't need anything. But
3: yeah,
2: it's a long season. Two weeks ago, they needed everything.
3: Right, and I just think you're in a situation where it's like, man, a home run would be nice right here. And I'm not saying there's other guys who can't do it in the lineup, but you'd at least like to have teams be able to have the game plan against you where like, man, we got that hammer bat in the middle. Now, we're not talking about whether they have the prospects, who they'd give up or anything like that. I'm simply saying that it probably the most glaring need, and things can change and injuries can happen, but right now it's power and probably power from first base.
2: Yeah, D-backs 25th in baseball in home runs right now with 48. Now, again, as we were saying earlier, this is kind of, they're winning the way Mike Hazen's been trying to build this team to win anyway, where they're not reliant on home runs, but you would like to have a cleanup hitter or a number five hitter where you're like, yeah, this guy, he might get out, but if he doesn't get out, the ball's going 450 feet like Ketel Marte. The Devils in London win. See, now you've angered Rick. He's going to not let our...
3: I thought it was just going to be a quick minute,
2: you got,
3: little joke.
2: If you're going to do that, you got to do that when we're in studio so we can see the reaction and see like if he's still with us or if he walked out.
3: Oh, he was fired up. Like he's clearly focused on the show because there was no hesitation.
2: You said one of the key words.
3: When I said it.
2: Pete Alonso. Yeah. Jeremy just brought up the video of Rick so we can see Rick right now. He seems like he's like, I just won't turn
3: John Mike.
2: Everyone's
3: fired up today.
2: Yeah, well, because we keep instigating people during every
3: Pete Alonso on the air. Jamal's fired up. David Smith talk, people getting fired up.
2: The Devils in London winner is going to be announced live on Monday, June 1st during the 9 o'clock hour on Bickley and Murata. If you entered, be ready to answer your phone. You could be heading to Wembley Stadium to see ASU in the Union Jack Classic brought to you by Desert Financial. And I'm pretty sure everybody at the radio station would love to go with you. All right, so when we come back, here's a question for you. Who's going to be the starting quarterback for the Cardinals in week one? It's not an easy answer. That's next. It's Wolf and Luke, John Lunds in for Wolf on Arizona Sports, the local sports leader.
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20: 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So he can get up into that class where the way we think of Gonzo. 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
7: Wolf and Luke talking Cardinals OTAs. Now.
2: All right, we're back. We're live from the Dignity Health Arizona Cardinals Training Center. Sort of seemed like during the break, John, you decided you don't even want Pete Alonso anymore because he's only on pace for like 30 home runs. He's hitting 230.
3: Yeah.
2: So.
3: Plus, by the way, I was just thinking, I saw this before the show, by the way, and I know we're going to get into Cardinals, but really, really quick. Diamondbacks win total has gone from 79.5 to 82.5.
2: Yeah, so that's interesting.
3: People aren't exactly, I mean, they're giving a little bump. They're not giving a huge bump. The Orioles has gone from 85.5 at the beginning of the season to 79.5.
2: Ooh.
3: So, you know.
2: Why'd it go down
4: one
2: that much?
4: One game back.
3: I'm just saying.
4: One game back. God, Pete Alonso will be fine.
3: Minus six since the start of the season.
2: I'm surprised it dropped that much.
4: Pete Alonso will be fine.
2: The Diamondbacks are on pace for, I'll look that up.
3: 87, I think.
2: Yeah, you're saying earlier. 87. Okay, so 82.5 seems a little low for the D-backs because they've got generally what you believe in as being stable if you have starting pitching. So I was a little surprised that didn't go up quite as much, but whatever. It doesn't really matter because all that matters is that they're winning right now. As far as the Arizona Cardinals, if you had to choose right now who's going to be starting week one against the Chargers, you could honestly make a real fair case for three different guys.
3: Yeah,
2: you really could. I was looking at a story on NFL.com. And they were going through, I think it was NFL.com, they were going through all the different quarterback battles around the league and the kind of their verdict on the Cardinals is one of the five quarterback battles. One of the other ones is the Vikings, which is so much more entertaining than anything I could have ever imagined. We can get to that. But their predicted outcome for the Cardinals was Brissett will get a raise and start in week one, and then Beck will eventually start several games. That was their projection. Week one... You're on the clock, John. Who do you think starts?
3: Oof. I tend to think that they're going to get something done with Brissett and he's going to get in here. What I would do if I were them is I just think Carson Beck, unless he's terrible, unless he cannot handle it, okay, we're not going to do that. I honestly do not see the point in not starting Carson Beck. If he, let's say he's in camp and it's close. I'm going to assume here that the competition is close. Why would you not start Carson Beck? Because he's got the most upside. You know what Minshew is. You know what Jacoby is. you've got to find out what Beck is. And I just think that's the goal of the season. But yeah. I also think, too, because it doesn't really work that way, especially for a new coach. You've got to earn things. I'm sure that Mike LaFleur is going to constantly talk about earn. You're not going to just give somebody something. But if Carson Beck is similar to what the other two quarterbacks are in the preseason, in the practices, all that kind of stuff, I don't see why you wouldn't go with Carson Beck. That's what I would do.
2: That's probably what I would do, too. I know it's what Wolf would do. I don't think it's what the Cardinals will do. If you're asking me the question I just asked you of who's going to start week one, the only one I'm kind of confident it won't be is Beck. Just because, you know, again, it's everything we just talked about. If you're Monty Austin Ford, if you are a lot of these guys, you're like, hey, we got to win now. Like, that's fine. You know, the outside people may not think we're going to win, but if you are on this team or you're running this team or you're coaching this team, you believe you can win. Like, you're looking across the field and you're not seeing some superhuman team. You're seeing a bunch of guys you've probably on some level grown up playing against or you've played against in this league or with in this league. It feels a lot more winnable from that perspective. So you feel like you're going to run a vet out there. So then the question is it going to be Brissett? Like, is he going to just make himself irrelevant, or is he going to get back here and be the starter, or Minshew? The biggest thing to me is that Beck starts the most of the three. Like, I don't want to go through the season and, hey, Jacoby Brissett started 10 games and then Minshew started 5 and Beck got into 2 at the end of the year. Then it's like, all right, what are we doing? Like, whoever you want to start in week one is fine, but I want Beck starting at least 9 of the games.
3: Yeah, and we'll be able to know this. And here's the other thing is I'm torn on the Jacoby situation because part of me says, okay, deadline spur action. Well, we're not at a deadline. So yeah. I'm not that I would be freaking out anyway, even though he's the starter. I'm not sure that they need him. We've had that conversation. But what I'm saying is that deadlines do spur action, and I don't think the Cardinals are going to budge. I really don't. Because if they were going to, we said this right at the beginning of this, you guarantee a few bucks, you do this, you do that. Well, when we hear earlier in the week, well, wait a minute, they're far apart. That's not just guaranteeing him some money.
2: Yeah.
3: So are the Cardinals, before training camp, going to say, fine, you got us over a barrel. We want to give you not only the money, the guarantee the money, but it sounds like Jacoby's going to want more in addition to that. And I still am finding it hard in my brain, even though I know how this works and I've seen this a million times, that a guy gets in at the last minute. But if he's asking for additional money more than, say, game bonuses guaranteed or any kind of thing like that, which I think the Cardinals would do, he's earned that at least. But the fact that they haven't gotten to a deal yet tells me that Jacoby wants more money than that, and I'm not sure the Cardinals are going to do that.
2: Yeah, it's kind of what I'm thinking, too. Like, that hasn't been explicitly said, hey, he wants more money, not just more guarantee. But if that's really the case, I don't think he's going to get that.
3: Right.
2: And that doesn't mean he won't be here. You know, they may say, look, man, we're paying Kyler Murray a ton of money. Okay?
3: Is this it? Are you coming in or not? Like, at some point, it will be that. Like, are you coming in or not?
2: I kind of feel like he's going to be the one that has to give more than them because he just doesn't have the leverage. But they may still say, hey, like, it's June 8th, get here. We are trying to win games. People outside the organization might not think we can do it, but we think we can. So, like, are you going to be a part of this or what? Because we're trying to install a new offense and all that. And he may come in and they might be like, okay, we'll float you a little more guaranteed because we appreciate you coming in now.
3: Well, there's two quick things. The 49ers, they didn't have to do this, but the 49ers rewarded Mac Jones because Brock Purdy was hurt a lot last year. Mac Jones got a workout bonus that they guaranteed at $300,000. He's making like 3.55. Now, again, that's around what Jacoby's making. I'm making the comparison because I don't know how you feel on this. If I could get Mac Jones from the 49ers at $3.55 million, I would rather have Mac Jones start than Jacoby Brissett. I think he's better.
2: Yeah. Because of the offense, I'd be open to that.
3: Yeah.
2: You know what I mean?
3: Like, sure.
2: If everything was the same as last year, I'd be like, well, Jacoby is probably as good as you're going to get for that price point. But it's all changed around him now.
3: Yeah. So my point is that kind of does, to me, comp with Jacoby. Like, they just gave him $300,000 that they didn't have to give him. Hey, we're going to, you know, they may give him a little bit more because he's the starter, but we're not getting to that point. But it also does then go back to what are the Cardinals trying to accomplish? Now, we all assume wins, wins, wins. If at the beginning of the year, you said something interesting there, if at the beginning of the year they look at their defense like we did and they look at their offense and they say, you know what, we really think we could surprise. We really do. Then they'll probably go with a veteran at the beginning. But if it's all about, look, we're being honest with ourselves, it's a really tough schedule, we don't think we're going to win much, what do we have to lose by starting the rookie?
2: Yeah.
3: You know, so I think there's different circumstances depending on how the Cardinals view the season.
2: Yeah, that's who they start in week one is going to tell us a lot about how they view the season. Because even if the Jacoby situation doesn't resolve itself, then you're deciding between Gardner Minshew, who is a vet, and Carson Beck, who obviously is not a vet, right? So I always tend to believe that a professional team, regardless of what we all think, goes into the season believing they can win. Now, if they go in and, hey, we're running Brissett out there, dude, we're 0-6. You know what I mean? And schedule is set up for them to be 0-6. It 100% is. Yeah. Then I think you deal with that reality in the moment. And that's still plenty of time. You can still at that point say, let's go to Carson Beck. What I don't want is for them to say, okay, now let's go to Gardner Minshew. Or, hey, let's stick with Jacoby because it'd be really nice to win 5 games instead of 4. Like, I understand not making a call like that now or in August or the beginning of September. But when you're in the moment, if you're not winning games, you got to be able to pivot to Beck pretty quickly. And if you can't, it needs to be because he's not ready and then you know he's not the guy. It can't be because you're hesitant because you're trying to squeeze a 5th win out of a 4-win season. If you think you make the playoffs, that's great. Everybody's 0-0 right now. Go ahead and believe you can make the playoffs and maybe you shock the world. But the second it becomes apparent you really can't, got to see Carson Beck. And I do think they'll do that.
3: Yeah.
2: Hopefully.
3: Yeah.
2: We'll see.
3: One thing that we're not even talking about real quick, what if Carson Beck is just better? I mean, this guy has started 40-something games. It's not like Ty Simpson with the Rams.
2: Yeah.
3: There's certain guys who come into the league, look, they're not ready to play.
2: Yeah.
3: This guy has played 40-something games at a really high level for Georgia and Miami. He might just be better than these other two career backups.
2: Yeah, it's not like he's trying to beat out Joe Burrow or something. We come back. We're going to take the top stories of the day with Wolf and Down Your Lunch. It's Wolf and Luke. John Lund is in for Wolf on Arizona Sports, the local sports leader.
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4: 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The Arizona Diamondbacks are off today after completing a sweep of the San Francisco Giants yesterday. They will remain in the Pacific Northwest to start a series with the Seattle Mariners tomorrow. The Oklahoma City Thunder will try to close out the San Antonio Spurs tonight in Game 6 of the NBA's Western Conference Finals. Tip-off is at 5:30 over on ESPN 620 AM. And the top-ranked men's tennis player in the world, Yannick Sinner, is out of the French Open after a second-round loss earlier today. 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
7: All right, it is noon on a Thursday. It is time for Wolfing Down Your Lunch. Rick is back at the studios. We're out here at the Dignity Health Arizona Cardinals Training Center. And Rick, what do you got?
4: Arizona Cardinals rookie running back Jeremiah Love was on Amon-Ra St. Brown's podcast and was asked to name some current NFL players.
8: I don't know this first guy.
9: No, wait, hold on. You don't know the first? We're going to stop.
8: I don't know him, bro.
9: Can you turn that on? He doesn't know the first guy.
8: He looked like old dude Andrew Garfield.
9: Is that showing the? That's Andrew Garfield, and this is Notre Dame guy. There's no way.
8: You know, I ain't gonna lie, bro.
9: Jared Goff, have you heard of him?
8: Yeah, I heard of him.
9: That's
8: this him.
9: That's him. Yeah. It's all good.
8: I don't know. What should you say his name?
10: Jared Goff.
8: Jared Goff. He's a quarterback.
10: Yeah. Was he good?
9: Oh, he's on the Lions. He's my quarterback.
8: He's pretty good. He's on your team right now.
9: Yeah.
8: Oh, he's nice then. Yeah.
4: Do you guys have a problem?
11: He's nice then. He on your team now? Yeah, he's nice then.
7: The best part is he's so good. Ron St. Brown's quarterback.
11: That's he was a quarterback. Part. He's my quarterback right now.
7: He throws me every pass.
4: Do you guys have a problem with him not recognizing who Jared Goff is?
7: I don't know. I mean, I'm surprised, and they play Detroit, don't they? At some point,
4: yes,
7: they play him
4: five.
7: Like week five. So, maybe this comes up again. I don't know.
11: Goffy's even that old.
7: No.
11: But, I mean, but, it's not like Jamal in social studies. Not Noah Jackson. I mean, it's kind of similar. What's worse, Jamal not knowing a Jackson sibling, or Jeremiah Love not knowing who Jared Goff is?
7: Look, it's not like Jared Goff is his quarterback. Then I would be a little concerned, right? A lot of times, if you're a really good athlete, maybe you don't know every other player around the league. I'm a little surprised because Jared Goff is a fairly prominent quarterback, but hey, I don't think it matters.
4: So this is what I told people around the office this morning is, I don't know about you guys growing up, but sometimes you knew that kid that was a really good athlete, but did he really watch sports? No, not really. And so maybe Jeremiah Love is one of those people that's just really good at sports, but has other interests and doesn't just follow sports. It seems wild to us as like sports nerds, but maybe when you're really good at playing football, sometimes just when you're not playing football, you just want to do something else.
7: I don't think that's crazy at all. I think you're probably right.
11: No, he didn't know anybody.
7: But
11: I watched the whole story. Like Brandon Aubrey was played at Notre Dame.

0: out as a kicker.
1: He played soccer.
0: He played soccer, but he didn't know who he was. Like, I think there was like five guys. He didn't know anybody.
2: But I would, the one thing I would say though is he didn't ask him like who Jacksonville's kicker is. Like, we're talking about a starting quarterback in the NFL. But I kind of think you're right, actually, Rick. Like, Jeremiah Love just plays sports. He doesn't have to.
0: Would he have known who Brissett was, or Minshew, or any of those guys? Would he have known? It would have been funnier if he'd
2: probably
0: have had,
2: doesn't
0: like,
2: know
0: guys
2: who Brissett is, because Brissett hasn't been around yet.
0: That would have been funnier. You know who this is? I have no idea. That's your quarterback. He's not there, but that's your quarterback. Because he and Goff are about, I bet he's older than Goff.
2: Amon-Ra St. Brown missed a classic podcasting moment right there.
1: Jared Goff's like 32.
0: Yeah.
1: Arizona Wildcats star Koa Pete is reportedly staying in the NBA draft despite a rough combine performance. Do you guys think this is a good call for him?
2: I mean, it's a loaded draft, so he probably would go higher next year, but are we talking about the difference between going 17th versus 21st or something? Like, who cares? I don't think he would go top three or something next year. So it's weird. You stick around, and we've seen this, right? The conventional wisdom might be like, oh, you know, just go back and play another year, then get better. The problem is, once you do that, all the scouts that like you start to look for things wrong with you that next year. So I don't think this is that bad of a decision like a lot of people seem to think.
0: But he's got to get better. He's got to become a better shooter. There's things that he could work on, and
2: maybe he'll drop to 47. The Suns could take
0: him. The only reason I'm a little bit surprised is you get NIL money, and when we're seeing this with quarterbacks, it's a really good quarterback class in 2027, and a lot of people are saying, hey, don't come out in 2027 if you don't have to. You'll get NIL money. It's the whole reason Dante Moore was able to go back to Oregon. In the old days, he wouldn't have. So I'm a little surprised, only because Koa Pete has a lot to work on. It's a jam draft. And he would have gotten paid anyway.
2: It seems like he's still going to be a first-round pick. Yeah. So.
1: You guys are out at Cardinals OTAs. Our Arizona sports poll question today is Cardinals-related, and it asks, which Cardinals preseason matchup intrigues you the most? The Panthers in the Hall of Fame game, the Raiders, the Cowboys, who they're going to play in the regular season. They play the Raiders and the Cowboys in the regular season.
2: That's weird.
1: And then the Packers is the other one. I'm intrigued by none of them because it's the preseason.
2: Well, you've sold me on this question. I would go Packers just because the Jonathan Gannon angle because that's still there in the preseason.
1: I'm intrigued about the joint practices with Jonathan Gannon.
2: I'm with you on that. Yeah. I mean, the actual game, it would be the Carolina game just because it's the Hall of Fame game. It's nothing to do with Carolina.
0: And it's the first game, and everybody's
2: going
0: to like it.
2: Fitz is going into the Hall of Fame.
0: That's why there's intrigue in that. I wouldn't mind like going to Vegas and watching the Raiders and the Cardinals.
2: Just a preseason. How focused would you be on a preseason football game if you were in Vegas?
0: Not very.
1: Okay. I mean,
0: I might not even make it to the game.
1: The Carson Beck angle also will be interesting. I will say that watching Carson Beck, outside of Carson Beck, I do not care about a single minute of preseason football.
0: He's got to light it up.
2: We should have Rick do the preseason promos this
0: year. Oh, it'd be amazing.
2: Rick, how do you feel? I don't care.
1: It's the preseason. It never tells us anything.
2: Rick, unless you asked the question. I didn't bring up the preseason.
1: I didn't write the question.
0: But
1: the
0: what about this, though?
2: But you can't get Carson, mad at us.
0: But if Carson Beck plays great in games, that's gonna give us stuff.
2: That's actually going to be a more compelling preseason storyline than most.
1: Yeah. Okay. Let me give you the results so we can get to Devils in London here. And they're taking forever to load. And yeah, great.
0: Awesome. You had Pete Alonso's stats up.
1: Awesome. It's just not loading. Okay,
2: right, cool. How about we get to that later on in the show?
1: Sure. If you guys really care. I mean, I can try it on the other website.
2: Everybody hold your breath out there until we get you those
1: results.
2: All
1: right, Raiders 28%, Packers 27%, Panthers 24%, Cowboys 21%. Very close results even today.
2: All right, we gotta speed this up. Let's get to Devils in London.
3: Cheerio.
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2: 602-260-9870. is the number to call in to answer this question. Jamal won't answer the phone. He's out here eating that free sandwich he just got. But Rick will answer.
0: Yeah,
2: it does. I'm kind of jealous. Rick will be answering your call. Here's the question for you. In 1970, ASU finished undefeated after beating North Carolina 48-26 in a snowstorm. What bowl game was that? All right. Yeah, you got to know that bowl game. Call 602-260-9870. We'll come back with the answer. And one of the newest Arizona Cardinals is going to join us in studio as well. It's Wolf and Luke, John Lund, in for Wolf and Arizona Sports, the local sports leader.
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5: 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Tommy Troy was like the number four prospect for them, and Walt Smith was a top prospect. I like going all in. Now, part of it is the injury, obviously. These are good players, right? These are players that you're expecting to stick. They probably would have liked them to get a little bit more seasoning in the minors, but they didn't have time for that because they needed these guys now.
4: Burns and Gambo, afternoons 2 till 6 on Arizona Sports. 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
2: 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Jason, are you there?
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2: All right, here's the question for you. 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What bowl game was that?
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2: Yes, it was. Way to go, Jason. Thank you so much, man. 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
2: Yeah, we are out here at the Dignity Health Arizona Cardinals Training Center. John Lund's in for Wolf today. It's Wolf and Luke, and we are pleased to be joined in the studio by one of the newest members of the Arizona Cardinals, wide receiver Devin Duvernay, is joining us right now. Devin, thank you so much for the time. How's it going out there?
23: Yeah, thank you for having me. But it's been great. It's been great. I'm adjusting well.
2: Adjusting. The weather, I guess, hasn't really been that bad yet. Have you adjusted?
23: Yeah, no, it hasn't been terrible at all.
2: Okay, yeah, it's good.
0: Is everybody warning you?
23: Yeah, everyone has been. I'm like, it hasn't been too bad so far, but they say training camp might get a little worse, but
0: yeah we'll does see. A little bit. Like, you've been in Jacksonville, you were in Baltimore, you were in Chicago. So here's what everybody will tell you, and they probably already have. Oh, it's humidity. It's just a dry heat. Yeah. Has everybody thrown the dry heat
23: exactly,
0: at you?
23: Yeah, it's dry heat. It's a little different than Texas heat or Florida heat.
0: What's well, you're from
2: it,
0: Texas?
2: It's true. So, yeah, I mean, if you're from the lack of humidity, everybody said that to me when I moved here, and I was like, man, you're crazy. That doesn't. It actually does matter.
23: For sure. Yeah, for sure it does.
2: All right. So how about your early impressions? I know it's very early. We're just at OTA. But your early impressions of this offense and your new teammates?
23: Yeah. I mean, like you said, super early, but now it's been going great. Practice has been going well. Meetings have been going well. I think Mike, he's a great, phenomenal teacher, probably one of the best teachers I've been around as far as just teaching the offense and, having guys on board. But it's been good getting to know my teammates, offense and defensively. It's been going great. Feel like I'm meshing well with a lot of guys and, getting to know the receiver room well, too. And, we've been having a lot of fun.
0: Yeah, you just mentioned the receiver room. It's pretty good. I mean, Marv, Michael Wilson Jr. is breaking out. I know it's not Trey McBride is not in that room, but he's pretty good. Yeah. Just tell us about the weapons and what you've seen so far from these guys.
23: I mean, Mike and Marv, like you said, started off, had good seasons last year. They're phenomenally hard workers, which is, it's good to see them. I think Marv's going in the third year and Mike's fourth. Mm-hmm. But, for them being that young, their work ethic is great. It's fun to be around, see them being leaders. Kendrick Bourne, savvy vet. He's done it for a long time. He's great. His energy is awesome. He's, he's always upbeat, always has a smile on his face. Easy to be around, easy to, one of the easy guys to root for. But top to bottom, man, it's been fun, man. It's been a blessing. I'm happy to be here, happy to be in this group. And, I'm excited for the season.
2: We're talking to Devin Duvernay. We know you have speed. How do you feel like you fit into this this receiving room, though?
23: Yeah, like you said, speed, physicality, catching the ball. Those are things that I, kind of pride myself on and I look forward to bringing to, this team as a whole and just, doing whatever I can to help this team, win games and, just do my role.
0: Yeah. Talk about your role. I mean, in Chicago last year and throughout your career, you've been a great kick and punt returner. Mm-hmm. Do you expect to be that? And what else? Because early in your career, especially, you caught passes.
23: Yeah, no, for sure. Yeah, I expect to, continue doing that at a high level. Finding a role on offense, earning the trust of my teammates, my coaches is, definitely the goal. But all of that, I plan on doing all of that and, helping any way I can, being an ultimate team player.
2: Quick reminder, everybody, tickets for Cardinals home games, including season ticket packages and single game options, are on sale now at azcardinals.com/tickets. Devin, you were in Chicago last year. There's always expectations there with the Bears. But, you get to this point in the season, we're not that far away from the start of the year, but also it is still very early. Mm-hmm. Like, what is it as far as when you're building a team and you've got a new coach and, you've got some new faces on offense, too, in particular, like, how long does it take to kind of come together as a group and sort of get a sense of what you have? Like, is that a training camp thing? Does that go into the season?
23: Yeah, that's a good question. I mean, I feel like it's kind of, you know, starting, obviously, like OTAs when we're all together, you know, you kind of, you know, hit it off and start that process. Then rolling into training camp, I feel like that's really where you kind of find your identity, yeah. kind of find out, you know, who people are, what this team's going to be about. And obviously, you're not a finished product. You're still, you know, kind of climbing and growing. But yeah, I think it's almost like growing is like an all-year thing, you know, starting with OTAs, you know, the phase one, rolling into training camp, doing it in training camp preseason, and then like first couple regular season games, you're still kind of trying to find your way, but you still kind of know what we have, and, you know, it's just all about just putting it together and, you know, just finding a way and, you know, finding a way to win. So,
0: yeah. You know, Jacoby's not here, but a lot of people want to talk about the rookie. Everybody's buzzing about Carson Beck. What have you seen from him so far?
23: No, he's been looking good. You know, his maturity has been, you know, standing out. He knows what he's doing, from what I can tell. And, but yeah, I think the sky's going to be the limit. You know, you can obviously tell the, you know, the physical attributes. You know, he's tall, you know, bigger guy, can strong arm. So yeah, looking forward to, you know, what he's able to produce, you know, especially in training camp and preseason.
1: Talking to Devin Duvernay, we haven't got to meet Gardner Minshew yet, so our impressions just kind of what we've seen over the years and even back at college because he was in the Pac-12 at that point. But what are your early impressions of him?
23: Yeah, a leader.
1: Yeah.
23: And he's, you know, he's everything I thought he would be. He's smart. Talk about coach rips off a play. He's saying it right back to him like that. And then, going through progressions, knows where his eyes need to be, knows what every person on the field should be doing, every receiver from the X, Z, F to the Y. He knows where everyone's supposed to be. He knows what everyone has. And that's, you know, that's pretty impressive, especially being like this is his first year on this team, first year with this coach. Yeah, that's not easy to do. And like we were actually as receivers talking about it the other day, how like he's been impressive with just his ball knowledge and just being on time with everything. Like, and he, you know, he definitely see him being in a leadership role. But no, he's been fun to be around. It's been really cool to see him operate.
1: Yeah, seems unique.
23: Yeah, no, for sure. It's been really, really cool to see him.
0: How about the young running back, Jeremiah Love? A lot of expected when a kid gets taken at running back at three. What are your impressions on him?
23: Yeah, no, super athletic. You know, fast.
0: He ain't fast like shifty. You, though.
23: But
0: who's faster between you two? Because he ran a 4.36. You ran in that same range.
23: Yeah, I ran when I came around 4.39.
0: Yeah.
23: But nah, super athletic, man, fast. You can definitely see his, you know, his change of direction and cutting ability, and you know, kind of where he, you know, went crazy in college. But yeah, I think he's gonna be a hell of a player.
1: What does that do? You know, you mentioned Trey McBride. When you have a tight end like that can block, but it can also be such a threat in the passing game. Like, what does that do for the receiving room as far as like how you guys play off him and how he plays off you?
23: Yeah, I mean, you know, especially what coming off of All Pro year, a lot of people are going to be looking at him, and you know, us as receivers, bank on we just got to do our job. You know, they double him, we're probably going to be singled, so we just got to do our part, get open, and. You know, he's going to open up stuff for us. We're going to open up stuff for him. So, you know, it kind of all works together.
1: Yeah. It makes sense. That puzzle fits together on this offense.
0: So, I lived in Dallas for a little while.
1: Okay.
0: And it was great because on Friday nights, I could go anywhere I wanted to go. Like, I could take my wife to a nice restaurant until about 9 o'clock. And then, but you played high school football there. You played college football there. Can you explain to people, like, how bananas it is, high school, college, then Sundays, just all Cowboys. But, like, just what that state is like in terms of on Friday, Saturdays, and Sundays in the fall?
23: Yeah, I mean, it's football state. Like you said, Thursday through Sunday, it's football. From high school to college, then, you know, the pros, it's just straight football. You live and breathe football. Everyone's watching football. You know what everyone's going to be doing, like, on the weekends, like, watching the college games or watching the NFL games. And it's, like, it's kind of foreign, like, if you're not. But
0: I mean, like, high school. Like Kyler's your cousin, right? I mean, he played at Allen, and they had like what, huge. Like a 50,000 seat stadium. Like, it's no joke. Like, yeah, I'm not even kidding.
1: No,
0: like,
1: I know.
0: If you could go to a restaurant, any restaurant in Dallas at 7 o'clock on a Friday night, because no one's there because everyone's in the stadium.
23: High school is, and it's funny. Like, even when like high school playoffs start, and like Cowboy Stadium is packed, and watching the high school games because they're playing at Cowboy Stadium, you know, for the playoffs, and like that stadium is packed because everyone's just. Want to watch, you know, playoff football for high schoolers.
1: Is that just like an unspoken bond when you run into other guys around the NFL that grew up in that environment that you're just kind of like, okay, some of these guys, like, they don't fully know what they're walking into in Texas.
23: Yeah, 100%. 100%. They don't know what, you know, Texas ball was like growing up.
0: Plus, that's going to help you, right? I mean, like, you're not intimidated by anything because since high school and then Texas, you know, Austin's crazy, and then you come into the NFL, it's kind of like, well, I've kind of been around this my whole life.
23: Yeah, yeah, no, for sure. And then it's kind of funny because, I mean, you don't really know anything else about other states. Like, right. We kind of think, like, every state is kind of like that, like, it's crazy about football. And then as I get older, meet different people, you realize that, oh, it's Texas is kind of unique.
1: Devin, we appreciate this so much, man. Looking forward to seeing what you can do on the field for the Cardinals this year.
23: For sure, man. Appreciate y'all.
1: Thank you. That's Devin Duvernay. Again, a reminder, tickets for Cardinals home games, including season ticket packages and single game options, are on sale now at azcardinals.com/tickets. And when we come back, which Diamondbacks players have maybe shown the most over this recent 13-game stretch where they've gone 11-2? That's next. It's Wolf and Luke. John Lund's in for Wolf and Arizona Sports, the local sports leader.
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I'm Jesse Morrison with Trending Now, presented by Parker & Sons Heating, Cooling, Plumbing, and Electrical. The Arizona Diamondbacks are off today after completing a sweep of the San Francisco Giants yesterday. They will remain in the Pacific Northwest to start a series with the Seattle Mariners tomorrow. The Oklahoma City Thunder will try to close out the San Antonio Spurs tonight in Game 6 of the NBA's Western Conference Finals. Tip-off is at 5:30 over on ESPN, 6:20 a.m. And the top-ranked men's tennis player in the world, Jannik Sinner, is out of the French Open after a second-round loss earlier today. 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

0: Hey, it's Vince Murata. Join us Friday morning. Can the Diamondbacks keep it rolling in the Emerald City against the Mariners? 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
1: All right, thanks to Devin Duvernay, who just joined us last segment. We got a couple more Cardinals guests coming up here in the next, well, we only have an hour and a half left in the show, but it's going to be probably within the next hour. We'll talk to a couple more. We got a chance here, though. Let's talk some baseball, John. John Lund is in for Wolf today. And, you know, we're looking at this stretch that they just played against the Giants, Rockies, 13 times, and they go 11-2. What did you say your kind of bar you wanted them to clear going in was?
2: I said 9-4 before they did this.
1: That's not what I was too.
2: God, and I thought, hey, that'd be great. Yeah, to go 11-2,
1: because I mean, you're winning. If you're going even 9-4, you're probably winning every series, or you know, you're at least right there. They swept the Giants both times. So I'll ask you this: now that we've had this these 2 weeks, basically 2 weeks ago, right now they were two games below 500. Now they're seven games above 500. So as a team, they certainly have shown something. Individually, is there any one or two guys that have really stood out to you in this last 2 weeks? And I don't even, like, obviously Cattell has stood out because he's been the best hitter in baseball for the last 2 weeks. But in terms of, like, maybe they showed you something that they hadn't shown you before, or at least this season.
2: Yeah, and I understand Marte, but I'm not thinking that he's going to be this hot, but I knew that he would come around at some point. So I'm not as crazy as this sounds. Good. Yeah, I'm not overly surprised. I think that because of, say, Merrill Kelly's age at 37, and I was thinking to myself, uh-oh, is it the end? I thought it was just, it was Ryan Nelson and his starts and Kelly and his starts. It was the whole staff coming together, because every single one of them since, and I know this is famous and we've talked about it a lot, but since Torrey said basically stop walking guys, put it in the strike zone, challenge hitters, let's go.
1: And they were like, oh, okay, we'll just be perfect.
2: Yeah, we'll just do that. And that's the thing, because I'm trying to look at sustainability and what they can do to continue to win like this. And I think their starting staff can do this. Now, can they, what is it now, 17 to 22? I mean, it's ridiculous of quality starts, right? I think it's 17 to 22.
1: Like, you wonder what happened in the other five games.
2: Yeah. Like, what are we doing? But I think it's fairly sustainable what they're doing, which means they can stay in the race because of good starting pitching. I think these guys are legitimately this good.
1: Yeah. And that's probably the answer, just because a lot of that run coincides with these last 2 weeks. I mean, they were already going, I guess, before that, but still, like, it's really taken off. I'll go on the offensive side, and I'll give you a name that, I mean, he's a rookie. I'll give you Ryan Walshman, and he'd only played a few games before the stretch. He still has really only played a few games, but he has, over these last 13 games, played in all 13 of them, and he doesn't have a home run yet, but he's got five steals, and he's hitting .311, and he's a guy that most of the time has been hitting at the bottom of the order. I'm not saying that he is like the spark plug that ignited the offense. I think the Rockies and Coors Field probably helped with that. And the Giants just general pitching probably helped with that and their defense. But having Waldschmidt there, just having somebody there at the bottom of the order, getting on base, seems to have woken up Cattell Marte. And, you know, Corbin was already awake, but he's taken his hitting to a whole new level. I mean, you're talking about Ryan Walshman, who has not played that many games. He's only been in the league for like 3 weeks. And in this stretch where the Diamondbacks have taken off offensively and winning all these games, he's hitting .311, getting on base a lot, scored 9 runs. Like I said, the 5 steals, to the point where he's moved up in the order already. They've put somebody else down there at the bottom of the order.
2: I think you bring up a really good point because of this. Let's go back to when this happened. Alec Thomas was really struggling in center field. And what you're trying to do, every general manager will tell you this when you ask him, hey, why'd you bring this guy up? In some way, shape, or form, they'll say spark and energy. Mm-hmm. We needed a spark. We needed some energy. Well, what you just described, they don't say we need 10 home runs from the guy. All of a sudden, he needs to turn this, that, or the other. They say spark and energy, and that's exactly what he's given him. And I didn't know he was this good of a defender. I thought, well, they're going to miss Alec Thomas's defense. They haven't. This guy's good.
1: Yeah, I hesitate to give the stat because I really like Alec Thomas, and I hope things work out for him, maybe not on the Dodgers, but somewhere.
2: Yeah, he's a Dodger.
1: Ryan Walshman already has more hits than Alec Thomas this year. Walshman's been up for like 3 weeks, and it sort of highlights what you were saying, that Alec Thomas just wasn't giving them anything at the plate. But it also really highlights the fact that this is a rookie. Yes, he's a highly rated prospect. Highly rated, he was the D-backs number one prospect. I still think he was, depending where you look, he was top 50 in baseball, but it wasn't like he was like number 4 in baseball. But he comes in with expectations. You come in with more expectations when, as the team is calling you up, they're also DFAing the guy you're going to replace, because that's essentially the team saying, like, here you go. This is your job.
2: Yeah, this
1: to
2: is
1: lose.
2: A runway. We're not like, you're not going back in 2 weeks. Like, if you look at what San Francisco's doing, their top prospect is Bryce Eldridge, yeah. One of the top in baseball.
1: They play him like every other.
2: Right.
1: Yeah, I don't know what they're doing.
2: Like, what are you doing?
1: That's
2: and the diamond. So the Diamondbacks cleared this space for him and said, look, we got no safety net here. We hope you're good. That's a lot of pressure.
1: Yeah, it is, especially because they're, you know, they're right in the middle of a race. Bryce Eldridge, by the way, one of the top prospects in baseball. They call him up. They play him. They keep sitting him. So they finally, I don't know who made the decision of like, play this guy, give him a, so then he starts hitting and they sit him again.
2: Right. But that's why organizationally, like, you look at the Diamondbacks right now, that was a heck of a thing that they did. Alec Thomas is people like him, and he's a, you know, we're rooting for him and all that kind of stuff. And they gave him no safety net, yeah. On this, where, like you said, I get why you're bringing a guy up and say, well, maybe, but it's like, you got Devers, you've kind of got DHs, and they're not using the guy. Well, then keep him in AAA. It's one of the reasons why organizationally they're a mess right now, and the Diamondbacks seem to be going in the right direction.
1: Yeah, that's a good. I mean, just looking at the way those two teams are, and I wonder, you know, I don't know if the D-backs would have done that as soon as they did a couple years ago, maybe. But it to me, in the moment when they did that, when they called up Waldschmidt, who was doing good at, you know, AAA, yeah. But it's not like he was like amazing at AAA. His numbers were good at AAA, but it wasn't like, hey, you better put this. He's just too good for AAA. You have to play him now. They called him up not because he was tearing up AAA pitching. They called him up to use him. You know, like last year with Jordan Lawler, they called him up. There was really nowhere to play him. And so then it wasn't the same as the Bryce Eldridge thing. Yeah. San Francisco should be playing him, and they're not good. Like, there's no reason to block him. With the Diamondbacks last year, they didn't have room for Lawler. It was like, are you going to sit Cattell? Are you going to sit Perdomo? Like, what are you going to... But now, when they made that move for Waldschmidt, it was like, you're coming in here and you're playing. You don't have to look over your shoulder. If you can't hit major league pitching, you'll get sent back down.
2: Yeah.
1: But here's both responsibility and pressure, and he responded really well to it.
2: Well, and here's the other thing about this. Because they're in this stretch, we may forget a little bit, but there's only so many moves you can make during a season when you have young guys. And they were struggling offensively, and they looked at Alec Thomas, you know, batting, what was he? I mean, like .120, .140. I mean, it was ridiculous. And they essentially said, okay, we're going to play one of our cards right now. And you have to be sure that the player is mature. And now all of a sudden, because one of the things you can do, it's not physically where players fail a lot of times, it's mentally. And you don't want to, in baseball, you don't want to go up, down, up, down, up, down, up, yeah. Down. And then the kid's like, what am I doing here? I don't even know where I fit. Now I'm not as good. Now I've lost confidence, especially in baseball. You can lose confidence easily. So you've got to be strategic in the way you bring players up. Okay, this guy's mature enough to handle it. A popular player that we're going to DFA. We need his spark. He gives it to us. If he doesn't, then you played that card as an organization. You're like, okay, I guess we can play a Tommy Troy. There's only a few normally you can play. And the player's got to be able to handle it. And then if the player doesn't work out, you've got to know that you can bring him back down, and he can be mentally strong enough to go down and up a couple of times and keep his confidence. So for him to come up, give the spark, make you forget about Alec Thomas, and be a major part of what they're doing. And we're talking about Marte and Carroll and all these different things, but you bring him up and it's smart. Because he almost gets lost in the shuffle here. But when he came up, that was a major move and a major risk for the organization.
1: It almost so showed like a sense of urgency, but in a good way. Not like a desperation thing, but it, like I said, to me, it almost conveyed like, not that they weren't trying to win last year or trying to win the year before, but it was more like, we gotta win now. We got a few guys hitting under 185. Like, we got to make a move here. We can't let this linger in until July or whatever. And it certainly has paid off so far with Waldschmidt. All right, when we come back, we're going to talk to another new Arizona Cardinal, a rookie, Caleb Proctor, will join us next here. It's Wolf and Luke, John London for Wolf and Arizona Sports, the local sports leader.
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0: Hi, welcome back. We are live from the Dignity Health Arizona Cardinals Training Center. It's Wolf and Luke, but John Lund is in for Wolf today. And we're talking football, obviously, and we're talking football with one of the newest Cardinals. Rookie Caleb Proctor is joining us here. Caleb, what's going on, man? How you doing?
1: I'm good, man. Glad to be here.
0: Yeah?
1: Glad to be here. Yes, sir.
0: You know, we just talked to Devin Duvernay a couple minutes ago, and he's from Texas.
1: Mm-hmm.
0: You're from Louisiana. So we're talking to a couple guys here that can handle the Arizona heat already.
1: Yeah. Oh, yeah.
0: Good. Okay.
1: Yeah, definitely.
0: You're stepping in on a pretty young defense. What's is that? I mean, as a rookie, do you kind of almost prefer that because you're going to be around a bunch of other guys that are kind of, you know, early in their careers as well?
1: Yeah, I mean, as far as the D-line room, like, yeah, we're pretty young, mm-hmm. you know, like, but there's a lot of guys with a lot of experience, you know, and they've been around, they've played games, they've been around the program for a while, so it's been good to have them, you know, kind of like show me the ropes, you know, and just see them do, you know, throughout their process and just how they handle themselves, and it's been easy for me to just follow right along.
2: First of all, you don't seem like a rookie.
0: Pretty composed.
2: No, because in our job, sometimes if a rookie walks in, we're thinking we're going to get one and two word answers. I can just tell, like, that's just not you. So that's cool. But for those who aren't familiar with their game, you went to Southeast Louisiana.
1: Mm-hmm.
2: Last year you had 9 sacks, 13 tackles for loss, played really well in the LSU game. So that had to be good for you being mm-hmm. from Louisiana. So you're a playmaker, right?
1: I would say so, definitely.
2: Yeah.
1: You know, I try to, you know, model my game and, you know, rush the passer the best I can, but, you know, I'm slowly learning, like, hey, you got to earn your right to rush the passer. You got to earn your right to rush the passer. So that's been the, you know, main thing, you know, as we go out through OTAs, it's just, you know, focusing on little things, you know, small details and, you know, being a technician. So, yeah, definitely.
0: That's interesting the way you say it. You got to earn your right to rush the passer because the Cardinals need pass rushers too. So it's like if you earn that right, they need Caleb Proctor out there. How about some of the guys that are, I know it's early in the process, but like I've got to meet guys like Buda Baker, guys that, you know, have been around for a while that really have that process down now.
1: Definitely. I mean, Buda came up to me, I think maybe like a week or two ago, and was like, hey, you know, I'm glad to have you here. Heard a lot of good things about you, you know, can't wait to get to work. And that's pretty much what this team is. You know, we show up every day, the older guys, and nobody's treated differently throughout this entire facility. Everybody's treated the same and everybody handled their business accordingly. So, you know, just watching Buda come in every day, you know, he's got his routine, he's working out just as hard as, you know, I am as a rookie. So, and you know, that's not, you know, when you come, before you get into the league, you hear like, hey, don't work out like the vets don't work out, our vets work out.
0: Yeah.
1: You know, so it's like I said, it's easy for us rookies to just fall right along, so that's been good.
2: Yeah. Is there kind of a connection with Walter Nolan, only because there's an Ole Miss guy, he's a young guy, he was picked last year, you picked this year, like, is there certain guys that you just gravitate towards because, I mean, D-Rob is a young guy too, mm-hmm. on that D-line, is that kind of just what happens, younger guys?
1: It just, me and D-Rob's young, and he is very outgoing, and he's just like, he makes it comfortable for guys like me because, you know, there is no tension, there's no awkwardness, like, it's just football and him being a human, and he's laughing and talking all the time and bringing me right along. Like, we go into the weight room, D-Rob wrestles with everybody. If you walk down those stairs into the weight room, you better get ready.
2: Because that's a massive man.
1: Yes, you better get ready to get wrestled by D-Rob. And, like, he just, like, he brings us rookies right along. Like, he understands it. He was here, you know, and yeah. So he understands it. And that's the main thing about especially the D-line room is, like, these guys are young and they've been through it, and so they know exactly how I'm feeling, you know, me and Dom. So it's been awesome to be in that room, definitely.
0: He's we're actually going to have D-Rob in here in about 20 minutes or whatever. He is.
2: You wrestle him.
1: You got to ask him.
2: A man.
1: Oh, yeah.
2: That's your problem.
0: But he is, I mean, talk about a guy who is, I'm sure you know this already, so process oriented.
1: Mm-hmm.
0: And I'll never forget the night that he got drafted and somebody asked him a question at the podium. He went through his whole week.
1: Really?
0: Like, he gave like a 2 minute, he's like, on Monday mornings I do this. And he just went through the whole thing. And it was like, this is a guy who has his routine down even before he got to the NFL.
1: That's D-Rob. Like, he's all laughing and giggles. Once it's time to pick that weight up, gone, like silence. He's locked in. He's in his own, and it's awesome to see. It's awesome to see. Great guy.
2: That's awesome. So in the NIL era, you could have went to LSU. I mean, you had a great game. There were teams that going into your senior year, you could have got that money.
1: Mm-hmm.
2: What was it that made you stay where you were and to finish out the process there?
1: My coaching staff and, like, quite frankly, the guys I came in with. You know, like, I came in with a great group of guys, and we were a really big class. I think it was 25 of us, and so when it came time to leave, I'm putting everything together, like, okay, I'll leave and I'll learn a new playbook, I'll meet new guys, I'll meet new coaches, and I'm like, why would I do that? If I'm good enough, they'll find me. And so I just went in that last year with that mindset, like, hey, if you're good enough, they'll find you, and let's go out with the guys you came in with, you know, your bestest of friends and the coaches that you've built a bond with over 4 years. And so that was the main thing with me coming back, the guys that I was there with.
0: That's, if Wolf was here right now, he'd be losing his mind.
2: That.
0: That would be like his favorite answer ever.
2: Well, because you're in the middle of SEC country.
1: Right.
2: So,
1: right.
2: I mean, you don't have to tell me, but I mean, it's pretty easy. I mean, LSU, I'm sure, is after you, Alabama, like Georgia, they're all calling you. So it's not like you're out in the middle of nowhere and you're like, like SEC teams are calling. Was that hard to say, nah?
1: No, not really. Like, I loved where I was, you know, and I loved what I did and the role that they put me in. And the money really wasn't a factor because I told myself, if you're good enough, it'll all work out and it'll all pay off and it'll all happen how it's supposed to happen. And so, like, I wasn't chasing a dollar. Like, I wasn't going to go to a school to get $300,000, $400,000 for a year. You know, I was thinking about being in this seat right here, you know, talking to you guys, so... Yeah, definitely.
0: I want to remind everybody, tickets for Cardinals home games, including season ticket packages and single game options, are on sale now at azcardinals.com/tickets. We're talking to Caleb Proctor. Caleb, that's such a, I think a lot of people driving around hear the way you're talking about, just kind of like honoring your commitment where you were, and you were in a good spot, so why mess with it, and having that self-confidence that you would get your name called during the draft. So then it happens. Like, what's your reaction when you actually hear the Cardinals calling your name?
1: Insane. I can't even explain it. It's like an out-of-body experience. Like, I'm tingling. My family's going insane. And it's just like, wow, like, this all just... And, you know, and I thought just about, like, the decisions. Like, all the times where there was a turning point in my career. Like, you could have left. And, like, all these things. And so I'm just like, wow, like, it happened. And, you know, the work's, you know, it paid off up until this point. Now let's go to work again. So
0: that's cool.
1: It was a crazy experience, you know, a day I'll never forget.
2: That's awesome, man. So I know we're only in OTA, so we haven't slapped on the pads. We're not the camp. You haven't played in a game. But what are the things you're noticing so far, like a difference between where you were and where you are now?
1: Speed of the game. And, you know, I knew it when I was coming out. I was like, hey, speed of the game is going to be a lot faster. You know, these tackles, these guards are going to be a lot quicker. And so that's really been the main thing that I've been, you know, I've seen and I've noticed, you know, lining up against another pro offensive line. And so, yeah. But the thing for me is I can feel myself getting better each and every day. You know, I'm not taking steps back. You know, heck, hey, come out first day Monday, game's really fast. Let's slow it down Tuesday, you know? And so that's what it's been. But it's definitely a lot faster than what I've seen in college.
0: What do guys who have been here for a little bit say about stuff like that? Like, because almost everybody says it's the speed of the game.
1: Yeah.
0: Like, how does that slow down? Is that just time and reps? I mean, does you
1: definitely
0: get in camp?
1: Oh, I was asking. Dante, Darius, like, so how fast was the game when you got here? They're like, man, it's fast, you know? And it's just like, it's process oriented. You know, you're going to go through it, and it's just going to become routine to where it's not as fast. You've seen the speed. You know what steps you need to take to get to where you're going. And so it's just repetition, you know, doing it over and over again.
2: What you seem really comfortable. Nothing seems to phase you at this point. Like I said, sometimes rookies are overwhelmed by that. What is that? What is in your background that has allowed you to be this comfortable? Because you seem really comfortable. Am I wrong in that?
1: No idea. You know, I've just been where my feet are.
2: Yeah.
1: You know, I'm enjoying what I'm doing. You know, it's really exciting. But yeah, just being where my feet are, man.
2: That's cool.
0: Have you got to interact much with the other rookies? I mean, because those are the guys that are kind of going through what you're going through now.
1: Me and the rookies, we got really close. So Josh, our player of engagement, took us out to a dinner. And before that dinner, we were kind of like, we weren't really talking to each other. And then we kind of like laid our entire stories out, you know, at dinner. Cool. And so we, you know, like, now I know what this guy went through to get to where he is now. And so we're all just opened up now and we talk. It's awesome. It's a great group of rookies. I love them.
0: That's smart. That's a smart thing to do.
2: That is. You got to stay away from that, because when you started talking about dinners, because they do those rookie dinners, so they still do those, like, you're going to get stuck with the D-line, because, like, if you get stuck with receivers, they might eat a little.
1: Yeah.
2: But, I mean, you get stuck with D-linemen, man, it's going to be like, oh.
1: They told me, like, hey, if you, like, they... I got the snack list.
2: Oh, I've heard about this. You got to do all
1: about the snack
2: this.
1: List. It's like, hey, if you do good with the snacks, we'll take it easy on you
2: on the dinner.
1: For the dinner, you know. But if you don't, if you slack off with the snacks, dinner bill is going to be hefty. So, yeah, I'm going to, you know, stay on top of my P's and Q's when it comes to the snacks.
2: And I know there's a great cheesesteak shop right there. Maybe just take them there, you know, right next to us here.
0: You're one of the most important guys on the team if you're in control of the snack list.
2: Yeah, that's
1: these D-linemen are particular about their snacks,
2: really?
1: Too.
2: Like every day? Is that every day?
1: No, well, so you want to get enough so that you want it to be there.
0: Yeah.
1: You want it to be there.
0: You don't want them asking where it is.
1: Yeah, like you just want it to be there. So if that's every day, it's every day. You know, you just want it to be there.
0: Smart.
2: Awesome, man.
0: Caleb, it's great meeting you, man. Thank you so much.
1: Yes, sir. Thank you guys a bunch.
0: That's Caleb Proctor joining us right there. And again, I want to remind you, tickets for Cardinals home games, including season ticket packages and single game options, are on sale now at azcardinals.com/tickets. Come back to baseball. 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

and electrical. The Arizona Diamondbacks are off today after completing a sweep of the San Francisco Giants yesterday. They will remain in the Pacific Northwest to start a series with the Seattle Mariners tomorrow. And the Oklahoma City Thunder will try to close out the San Antonio Spurs tonight in Game 6 of the NBA's Western Conference Finals. Tip-off is at 5:30 over on ESPN 620 AM. 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

0: All right. Hey, man, this is Matthew McConaughey.
1: Wow, this is Owen Wilson. Wow.
0: And I'll tell you, when I'm playing bongos, I love to watch the vibe of Gardner Minshew, man.
1: Wow, he seems like one of us.
0: Hey, Glenn Morato will talk more about him and the Cardinals. 6 a.m. All right.
1: Wow.
2: The Owen Wilson impression over this song really just takes it to a whole new level. All right. Thanks to Caleb Proctor, who just joined us last segment. Darius Robinson, who he was talking about, is going to join us in about 10-ish minutes. So
1: hope he wrestles you and not me.
2: No, but you know what we can do is we can just ask Darius Robinson all about Caleb Proctor now. And be like, all right, tell us, how's he doing with the snacks and everything? That's a big responsibility.
1: That is pretty amazing. Think about how, like, if you're doing it for a certain group, whatever, but snacks for defensive linemen. I'm just trying to imagine. What is he doing? You're like bringing raw beef? What are you bringing?
2: I just like how he said, you just want to make sure it's there.
1: Yeah.
2: Because you don't want them looking for
1: it. And lots of it. And then it is a lot of pressure because he was saying, like, well, if you do well in that, then maybe they'll take, you know.
2: They'll be nice on the dinner. Yeah. But you don't want Walter Nolan looking around being like, hey, rookie.
1: Yeah.
2: There's supposed to be snacks here. I just got off the field. Smart move. He was taking it seriously too. That's smart.
1: Yeah.
2: He's on top of it. I'm impressed by Caleb Proctor based on that interview alone. I'm impressed on
1: this. Will not got. Even though he's from Southeast Louisiana, it will not be too big. But and I'm still surprised because every team and because I read this about him that LSU wanted him.
2: Yeah,
1: and he said he turned out $300,000 or $400,000 extra money. But then that's also like, okay, you're a fourth rounder. Maybe you go to LSU. You're a second rounder. You know.
2: Maybe,
1: so,
2: yeah.
1: But I give him a ton
2: but
1: of
2: he
1: credit.
2: He bet on himself.
1: Yeah.
2: I mean that he would get here and he's clearly still, you know, believes in himself that he's going to make a career out of this, so then it doesn't matter. That was really interesting to hear a player say, like, I was in a good position. Like, I didn't want to get up and move and start over because I was in a good spot already. And he obviously was in a good spot because he was the first FCS player off the board when the draft happened.
1: Yeah.
2: To baseball, the Diamondbacks, right now it doesn't feel like they need anything, but it's a long season. We are just past the one-third mark, and they are getting pieces back here soon. For the purposes of this discussion, John, I'm going to set Corbin Burns and Justin Martinez aside because they're still, I mean, they're on different timelines, but it seems like Burns would be first of those two, but it might still be a month and a half or more. So I would just say let's focus on the guys that could be coming back here within the next, you know, week or couple weeks, and that would be Pavin Smith, Jordan Lawler, maybe even AJ Puck, hopefully here soon. So, of those three, it's not a question of who's the best of the three. It's more it's that, but mixed in with what the Diamondbacks need the most right now. Like, which one of those guys could help this team the most?
1: I'm gonna say Lawler only because is he unproven? He is unproven, but the start that he was off to is really encouraging. And I like Tommy Troy. It's not that I don't. It's just I continue to focus on the offense because I think the pitching is gonna be fine. I'm not going to steal every answer. I was going to pivot, but I want to hear what you have to say. But I think
2: just give
1: Lawler,
2: me three answers to a three-answer question.
1: I was going to steal all three, but I think Lawler, just because he was off to an encouraging start defensively, he was kind of coming around a little bit. We saw it in spring training. And I think he could give them another athletic line drive type hitter, and that's what their lineup is. So I would say him, and I think he could hit across the lineup as well.
2: Yeah, I think that's my answer too, honestly, just because the bullpen has been so good. I think big picture it's going to be AJ Puck.
1: Yeah, see, that was why I was split between that.
2: Yeah, but I think like the day he comes back or something, I think Lawler has the bullpen's pitching really well. You know what I mean? I know the hitting is going really well right now too. That's a great problem to have.

0: have. Yeah. But when you kind of zoom out, if you look at the bullpen and they're so volatile, but you look at it and you're like, okay, I mean, Taylor Clark pitched really well last year. That's why they went out and got him. You know, Juan Murillo is clearly taking a step forward this year. Paul Sewald, we talked about him earlier. He's been basically lights out in that closer role. We've seen Kevin Ginkle and Ryan Thompson be really successful here before. So you could talk yourself into at least enough of the bullpen staying good over the course of the season that adding AJ Puck is going to make him better. I mean, AJ Puck, that first year here, his ERA was 1.32, and I don't even remember the runs he gave up to get it. I think two of them, he four earned runs. I'm pretty sure two of them were in his first or second game. Like, there was a stretch where he just didn't get the runs. So he's going to make the bullpen better. But I still kind of agree with you in terms of immediate impact with Jordan Lawler, because we don't know what his ceiling is. And I don't fully trust that all of these guys are going to keep hitting.
1: That's what I think. And I like Waldschmidt, but he's still young. And I think, so I just think he gives you a safety net out there. But let me just go to Puck too, because Sewald, it's great so far. Absolutely great. But he's 36 years old. The wheels could fall off at any point. Pitchers get hurt at some point. And I know they're not being used that much, which is actually a good thing. But I would love to think, okay, let's just say that Sewald continues to do what he does, and you can put Puck in the eighth inning.
0: Yeah.
1: Now, all of a sudden, you're looking at an 8-9 where, and again, if you look at the Diamondback numbers, when they're up over the seventh inning and they're in a plus situation, they don't lose games. I understand that. But now you've got an 8-9 that's pretty much a hammer right there, and you can just play with your bullpen a little bit more. You can give guys certain rest. It is a really long season, and the fact that Torrey can come out and say, geez, we're not using our pen enough.
0: Yeah.
1: But they're going to be used.
0: It's true, though. Taylor Clark, not giving up a run. They can't get him in a game. And Juan Murillo, they're getting him in games, but not as often as you normally would. But again, especially with Murillo, the way he's pitched, that's a good thing. You don't want to run him into the ground in late May or early June.
1: I just think it's proven time and time again. And we're kind of in this weird euphoric state where the Diamondbacks are winning so many games that it's like, well, everything is great. Well, it's not always going to be like this. And it's going to start against Seattle tomorrow, where you've got three really good pitchers for them, and this is going to test your pitching. And your pen is going to be used, and there's a lot of tough games are coming up, and I think you're going to use your pen a lot. And so
0: maybe
1: to have
0: the answer's Puck. I don't know.
1: Yeah, I just talked myself out of it. But I just think that he's going to fit really well and become a really big piece for this bullpen.
0: Here's Torey Lovello. This is from before yesterday's win over the Giants. He gave a quick update on Pavin Smith and Jordan Lawler. I'm not here. Just trust me, Torey Lovello.
2: Pavin's in Reno today. Lawler's going to start to get some backfield ACL at-bats. That's a good sign. So, yeah, Pavin had the at-bats in the ACL. Day off yesterday, traveled to Reno, and he'll be in Reno tonight.
3: Lawler's playing ACL today?
2: He's playing in some, I think he's getting some ACL at-bats today, yes.
0: So, I mean, if they're already active, they're not that far away, barring any setbacks, right? I mean, you could throw Carlos Santana into this mix, too. It almost doesn't even feel like Santana's been on the team because he just got here, played early in the season, then got hurt, and then all of a sudden you've got Ildemar Vargas and Jose Fernandez doing what they're doing.
1: I don't see how he fits. I mean, the reason he was brought here was at this point of his career, he's not a great offensive player, but he's a good presence and he's a good defensive player. Yeah, they could use that, but is that best utilized? I'm not sure he's going to be back.
0: I think if you had unlimited roster space, Torey would love this. Oh, I can just go to Carlos Santana in the seventh inning of games, and maybe he gets one at bat, but he's a lockdown defensive player over there. That's great, and I can move Ildemar Vargas over here. And I mean, Torey loves moving guys all over the field, and he's got guys he can move all over the field. But you can't have 48 guys on the roster, so I don't know where this is going to when you start talking about bringing in Lawler and Pavin Smith and Carlos Santana and AJ Puck and eventually Corbin Burns. And other guys will get hurt, I'm sure. But I mean, by and large, you don't want to really mess with what you've got going on right now.
1: No. And I we talked about the deadline. The Diamondbacks were in this euphoric stage, but I think they're going to stay in this. And at some point, I do think they're going to look at a first baseman and say, okay, that really is our gap. The reliever's been great. The starters have been great. They've gotten enough runs. But they are missing a hammer in the middle of the order that other teams fear, and first base seems like that might be a spot. So I don't see Carlos Santana being a long term member. I understand that he's older, but even this season I just don't see where he would fit.
0: Yeah, I mean, Santana, I know he had some power years. I mean, he had a couple years where he had 30 plus home runs, but even then, even at his very best, his career batting average is .240. So I don't. Like if you're thinking like, well, maybe he's the hammer. You bring him in there. He's hit 30 home runs before. I don't know that he is. I'm not saying they can't find a spot for him, but I don't think that spot's going to be hitting in the middle of the order and being your power guy because, well, now that's Ketel Marte because he hits home runs that just travel through
1: that
0: the night
1: and
0: they don't land. All right, when we come back, we're out here at the Dignity Health Arizona Cardinals Training Center. We're going to talk to Darius Robinson. He'll join us next. It's Wolf and Luke, John Lund in for Wolf and Arizona Sports, the local sports leader.
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0: What's going on, Tim?
5: A little nervous.
0: Gather your nerves as I ask this very long question, okay? 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
5: That would be Sparky.
0: Yes! Suddenly got a British-like accent. All right.
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0: We are live from the Dignity Health Arizona Cardinals Training Center. It's Wolf and Luke. John Lund is in for Wolf today, and Darius Robinson is joining us here in the studio at the Cardinals facility. Darius, how you been, man?
14: Man, I've been great, man. Just enjoying Arizona. It's been an awesome offseason so far.
0: Did you get much of a break, or are you just constantly getting ready for the season?
14: I got a little bit of a break, but honestly just been working out. But also exploring Arizona. I was able to make it up to Sedona and the Grand Canyon, Flagstaff.
0: Yeah.
14: Yeah, we have a beautiful state here.
0: I just went to Flagstaff for the first time in like a very long time this past weekend. It's crazy up there.
14: Yeah, it's
0: like 40
14: nice.
0: Degrees.
14: Literally, I was like, I saw snow on the ground. Yeah. I ain't seen snow since I was in Missouri, probably. So.
0: Yeah. Yeah, that's a smart move.
1: Oh, that's
0: explore
1: awesome,
0: the
1: man.
0: State for sure.
1: What did you think of Sedona? I mean, it's like you get in there and you're like, is this real?
14: Yeah, that red clay, like of the mountains and everything, is gorgeous. Like, I've never seen anything that beautiful before. The air is crisp. Yeah. Well, that's a good vibe up there.
0: See, nice. Devin Booker's always up there in the offseason. He ever wander by or anything?
14: Nah, I didn't see him, but I mean, yeah, I could see why somebody wants to spend some time there.
0: He's infamous for that. Darius Robinson's joining us here. You're going into year three.
14: Yeah.
0: You know, what are your expectations? Like, what are you looking forward to as you head into this? Because now you've kind of got the routine down.
14: Yeah. Honestly, I'm just taking it one day at a time, man. Just getting my body right, getting right with this football, with our new coach and everything. And just one day at a time, honestly, because I understand it's a process. It's a long season. So just be where my feet are at. And that's just where my mindset is right now.
1: Caleb Proctor was just in here, and he was talking about that. He said that you'll wrestle everybody, but then he said that you are very process oriented. Like, kind of take us through that. What is the process?
14: Yeah, I mean, it's honestly like if we're lifting weights, like being very attentive to the detail, like what are the strength coaches trying to get out of it, and then once we get to the film room, like what's the install. What do we need to do? And then now that I've played 2 years, I'm like, okay, I kind of see what Nick is thinking and also have an idea because I've got reps of doing something like that. So it's just really just like just keeping the main thing and just do it over and over so that like when we get to the season, like it just clicks and everything happens even faster for me this year.
0: We're talking to Darius Robinson. Darius, we were talking about this earlier the night you got drafted. I don't know who it was that asked you the question, but you gave them your process like for the whole week of how you get ready. So you've always been this way. How much has it gotten refined now that you're playing in the NFL and you've seen a lot of stuff in 2 years?
14: Yeah, honestly, even more because, you know, we don't go to school anymore, so you got nothing but time to get better.
0: Just football all the time.
14: Literally, so you got nothing but time to get better. But honestly, yeah, just one day at a time, understanding our schedule, understanding what they want from us, but then also my free time, like trying different things out. Like I started doing Pilates this offseason. It's been a lot of fun. Just different things just to help my body and help me be a better player.
1: How big is it that you bring in a new head coach, but then you keep the defensive coordinator, and that's a little bit unusual, but now so you get a stay in that same defense? How big of a deal is it, and how does it make you maybe get better faster?
14: Yeah, it's awesome because, like I said, when we go through the installs, okay, I've seen this. I know what he's thinking. I understand, like, the stress of that call, but I also understand the positive of that call. So now when I line up, like, I'm already, like, just going. Like, and I think that's the biggest thing from, like, my rookie year to now, like, there's so much less thinking. Just play as fast as you can, be as physical as you can, and just do it consistently. And that's what I got to challenge myself to do every time we practice and all that. But I'm so glad Nick came back, and yeah, it's going to be fun.
0: Yeah. Quick reminder, tickets for Cardinals home games, including season ticket packages and single game options, are on sale now at azcardinals.com/tickets. We're talking to Darius Robinson. Darius, you get the continuity with Nick Rawls coming back. Yeah. You get a lot of guys back that were hurt last year, honestly.
14: Right.
0: Like, I don't know how to get a read on this defense because so many guys were missing games by the end of the last season. Yeah. But what do you think this group is capable of?
14: I definitely think we're capable of a lot, but honestly, it's just so early in the process, and I think everybody's just really focused on just getting their body, getting their mind right, and honestly connecting well with each other off the field. That's one thing I definitely feel like we've got to know our teammates a lot better this year, and that's going to help a lot because when it gets to tough times, like we're going to be able to fight for one another because we truly care about your teammates. So, but I just think we're just taking one day at a time, and it's just really good vibes and energy right now.
1: Seems like, too, just position group to drill down just a little bit. I don't know what Caleb is going to be, but he's a mature kid, and he's not overwhelmed by this thing. Yeah. Walter Nolan gets healthy. He looks good. I know eventually Josh is going to get here. I mean, what kind of potential, just from a D-line standpoint, do you guys have?
14: I think we can be as good as we want to be, you know, but I remember saying the same thing last year, and unfortunately we didn't have the results we wanted, so that's why I said now, just one day at a time. But I definitely love my teammates, and I love what we can do, but just focusing on getting better each day at practice and just having fun, competing against one another, I think that's what's going to ultimately bring the best out of everyone.
0: How's Caleb doing with the snack bar? Because he seemed to be taking that responsibility pretty seriously.
14: Yeah, no, he's locked in. We got the list on his first day there, so he's locked in. He's doing a great job.
0: He said there was like an art to it. Like you don't want the rest of the defensive line looking for stuff. Like it needs to be there and be ready. So like I said, he doesn't sound like a rookie. He sounds like
14: he's locked in. So he's definitely doing a great job.
1: What would be on the list? Like I'm trying to think. Like you guys aren't wide receivers, so I mean, there's got to be meat. See, like what are we talking?
14: I'm a healthy guy. So
1: I
14: might go with some like Mountain Valley waters or some like healthy protein bars. But then, you know, some of the other big guys, they might go for the cream pies and this and that.
1: But I can't be doing that.
14: I'm trying to stay lean and mean. I'm going to do all the healthy stuff.
0: So Caleb's got a lot of work because he's got to account for everybody.
14: He's got to account for everyone.
1: That's a lot, man. Yeah,
14: but those guys, the main thing is the seeds. Like my rookie year, I mean, I was buying sunflower seeds like every week. And I mean, they killing them. And I'm like, man, we just had lunch. Like there's no way the seeds could be that good. But that's the main thing is the seeds.
1: Plus the cafeteria. And if people have been in an NFL cafeteria, like that's nice.
0: Yeah.
1: So it's, you know, you're getting fed, and then they're still looking at you going, come on, man, I want more.
14: The seeds go the fastest.
1: So you give him a break, though. So he thinks, I don't know if this is true, maybe this is you guys just telling him this, but like if he does good here, he says you're going to give him a break on the dinner.
14: Hey, I mean, I'm thinking from my personal experience.
1: You are a first rounder, too, so you probably got hit hard.
14: So I know what it happened to me. So, I mean, I think if he do a good job during the season, everybody take it light. I'll be fair.
0: You know, Darius, you're in an interesting spot on this defense because you're still really young. You're still just going into year three. But also, like, you know, we talk about Caleb Proctor or Walter Nolan. Like, you have more experience than some of the guys around you. So what is that role like for you? Because you are still early in your career, but you're also kind of a vet to some of these guys.
14: Yeah, I don't know. It's kind of like the weird situation because, you know, my rookie year, I really didn't play that much with the calf injury. But honestly, it's just sharing, like, experiences about, like, what I thought in that situation and just being open so that, like, whenever they go into a certain situation or something like that, like, okay, maybe they don't make the same mistake I did. And I think that's the best way to learn, especially that's how Calais was with me last year. Like, we would just talk so much about different scenarios and things that would happen. So then I'd be like, okay, bet. When that situation finally popped up in the game, like, okay, like, I didn't have to learn from my mistake, I learned from Calais's or someone else's. And I feel like for me, just sharing that same information with them so everybody can just play even faster, you know?
0: Is Calais, I mean, he could play forever if he wanted to, huh?
14: Man, Calais got juice. I know, like, the big thing was if he was going to retire or not, but knowing what I know about him after playing this last year, I don't know if he ever gonna stop playing because he just loves football, man. Like, I've never seen nobody that could really tell you all the history, all the stats, all the players, and then also realizing, like, he's chasing it every day.
0: Yeah.
14: And that's a feeling that, like, showed me that, okay, that's what it looks like. I gotta pick it up. That's what I want to try to be for myself. And you gotta think with all this cool technology about taking care of your body, like, you really don't have no excuse to not try to play as long as you possibly can, especially seeing like how Calais did it last year. So, yeah, that's how I say about that.
0: Still good, too. I mean, he's not just like hanging on. He's like one of the best players.
14: He got juice. He got juice. Like, it'd be days he'd be acting tired. I'm like, I think he's just acting because I'm like, bro, when Sunday cuts on, I mean, he can go. And I just got the ultimate respect for him. I still talk to him a lot because he means a lot to me in my career, honestly. And, yeah, I'm going to keep building that relationship.
0: That's awesome.
1: By the way, that's pretty cool. So did he teach you that kind of stuff? Like, you were talking about, hey, I'm trying to be healthy. Has that always just been you? Or when you're talking about mentorship, is that something you learned from him?
14: Yeah, it was. That's what I said. Definitely was me. But then adding on to, like, certain things, like how every morning, how consistent he was with his vitamins, like, the needling, the body work. Like, he's literally always doing something for his body or his mind to get him to be Calais.
1: Yeah.
14: And that's when I really, like I said, I'm starting Pilates this year, working out at a different gym in the off season, but also still spending time here. Like, just to see the detail he had made me think, like, okay, I'm detailed, but I can be even better and be more detailed and more process-oriented. So, it was a blessing having him here.
0: Darius, it's always great talking to you, man. Thank you so much for the time.
14: Yes, sir. Thank you.
0: That's Darius Robinson. Quick reminder, tickets for Cardinals home games, including season ticket packages and single game options, are on sale now at azcardinals.com/tickets. 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When we come back, we'll get back into basketball. Can the Spurs extend the Western Conference Finals tonight? It's Wolf and Luke on Arizona Sports, the local sports leader.
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3: I'm Jesse Morrison with Trending Now, presented by Parker and Sons Heating, Cooling, Plumbing, and Electrical. The Arizona Diamondbacks are off today after completing a sweep of the San Francisco Giants yesterday. They will remain in the Pacific Northwest to start a series with the Seattle Mariners tomorrow. The Oklahoma City Thunder will try to close out the San Antonio Spurs tonight in Game 6 of the NBA's Western Conference Finals. Tip-off for that one is at 5:30 over on ESPN 620 AM. 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
1: Well, the NBA Board of Governors approved the new draft lottery system. I'm not going to try and explain it to you on the air because I want you to keep listening to the show. John Lund's in for Wolf. John, could you explain it in five words or less?
2: No.
1: Okay.
2: And you know who else can't?
1: Adam Silver,
2: who was on last night on that McAfee thing, that they, this State of Sports, whatever. And he tried to explain it, and your head hurts. And that, it's almost like having to explain a joke. Like, you tell a joke, nobody laughs, you have to explain it.
1: That makes it worse.
2: That's when you know it's bad. Here's the number one thing you need to know. If this existed with the Spurs, they couldn't have done what they've done. In other words, they get Wembanyama, and then they get Harper, and then they get you. You're not going to be able to get 1, 2, 3, 4 every year. Boom, boom, boom, boom, boom. The three worst teams will still have the best odds, but then in the convoluted way that they're doing it, they do it against you. And what it does to me is it opens itself up to, and this is the one thing that can undercut any sport, it opens itself up to what we do in the media and as fans, as questioning whether it's legitimate. Mm. And that, to me, is the biggest problem about it. And it's so convoluted that, and of course, they're going to broadcast it, make money off it.
1: Yeah.
2: Just do what the NFL does. The worst team gets the best pick, period. There was a great question.
3: But then
2: by
3: everybody
2: McAfee.
3: Will tank.
2: Well, but here's the thing.
3: It doesn't fix anything.
2: Why does it need to be fixed?
3: Because tanking's terrible. I don't want to go
2: who?
3: See.
2: But for who?
3: The fans watching games at the games.
2: How many times did you watch Washington, Utah, Sacramento?
1: He's
2: how many
1: a
2: times
1: Washington
2: you watch
1: fan.
3: No, I would love to watch my own team.
2: Let me ask you this.
3: That's actually true. I don't watch my own team.
2: Why does it work for the best sport? Why does the NFL not do a stupid ping pong ball thing? Why not?
3: Because I think that's just because the football mentality is that we don't try to lose. That's literally what I think that is.
1: I could also, if I could step in here for just a second, there's only 17 football games, so I think that probably helps.
2: Yeah,
1: too.
2: But what? Here was a great question that was asked by McAfee that was sidestepped by the commissioner last night. What if a team really sucks? Sacramento is poorly run and sucks.
1: Yeah,
2: that's just a fact. There are teams that are bad, and the way that ebbs and flows happen in sports is sometimes a team's going to be bad. So you're going to penalize a team. Let's say Golden State's going for it. The minute Steph Curry walks out of that building, they're horrible, and they're not trying to tank. They're just going to be bad.
1: This goes back, though, to the conversation we were having earlier when we were talking about the flopping and Adam Silver. So here he is. He's trying to fix this. Like, I'll give him credit. He is trying to fix tanking. I hate tanking. I especially over the course of 82 games, I'm with Rick on this one. Like, it's awful. But you can't have a quarter of your league not trying. But I don't know that this fixes it. I don't know that there is a way to fix it. Because, like you said, you need to fix it in a way where you're not punishing a team that's just truly bad. Like, if a team is truly bad, then they should have an opportunity to get better. Now, if that team is truly bad and they're purposely trying to lose, I have zero sympathy for them at all, and they should always be bad.
2: But that's
1: bankrupt.
2: But that's a business decision. I would say that businesses are allowed to, like, Houston was terrible, then they won World Series. The Cubs got terrible, they won a World Series. Like, that can be a strategy. What you're doing is a business. Like, what the Sacramento Kings do, they're the exception to the rule because fans will go out and watch them anytime. But what you're risking by doing that is alienating your fan base and not having your fans come back, but that's the risk you're taking. What I'm saying is that they own the team, and I think they should be able to run their business the way they should run the business. Utah tanked because they were trying to get DeBonta this year. Maybe they don't get him, but can you tell me that Washington or Utah or Memphis didn't do a really good thing because they got the top three picks in the draft, and how do you get better? That's the only way.
1: The part of this that I like is the stipulation where you can't be picking like top.
2: Yeah, San Antonio could never put the team together that they have.
1: I saw this in hockey a few years ago, and they switched in hockey too, where Edmonton got the first pick every year. They got like 4 out of 5 years or 4 out of 6 years. And it's just that I don't think you should be able to do, because if you and Edmonton wasn't tanking, they just kept winning the lottery. If you really aren't good, and okay, you need a good pick to get right. Okay, well, if you go out there and make the right pick, whatever. If you're still not good, and you're still not good, and you're still not good, to a certain extent, it either seems like you're completely inept at your job. It's one of these two things. You're either completely inept or you are tanking. And when you're tanking for years and years, then you're just like, you're just sucking the life out of your fan base. Like, I get what you're saying from a business perspective. You're risking that, but you're also just like if I'm a fan of a team and they're trying to lose and it's been 4 years and they're trying to lose, you're just killing my enjoyment of sport.
3: Mm-hmm. Five times in my life.
1: Yes, exactly.
3: Like literally five times in my life. Oh, it's the rebuild. No, you're trading Denny Avdia. Why? Why are you doing that?
1: Well, that's like, a valid question, Rick.
2: Because you're a bad organization.
3: Is not the European Blake Griffin.
2: Yeah.
3: Like,
2: yeah.
3: Teams tank and they still don't get it right. So it's stupid. It's dumb. It's awful.
1: Makes me not want to watch it. There were years where the Suns, and this is pre-Ishbia, and I don't know if they were tanking or not, but there was definitely a stretch there where it was hashtag the timeline, and the message to fans was basically, we don't want to be good for 4 years, but keep giving us money and just keep coming along and just buying into it, and we're going to try and brainwash you, and don't worry, it'll all pay off because we're going to get Dragan Bender and Josh Jackson and Marquise Chris. Like, you just sucked 4 years of every Suns fan's life away from them, whether it was intentional or not.
3: And they finally got the number one pick and fumbled it.
1: Well, yeah. Not, at least there wasn't anybody else great in that class. But
2: part of my point is that bad teams are bad teams. And if they're run by bad executives, Sacramento can tank or not. I can't tell the difference. You just mentioned Washington. At least they got the first pick this time. But you mentioned ineptness when it came to the Suns front office at that point, where you missed all those picks and then you missed on Luka Doncic because you have a poor front office. So you could, now you mentioned Edmonton, which is a great point, but you could give a lot of these bad teams the best pick and they'd still screw it up because they're bad organizations. Yeah.
1: And I mean, at that time, and again, this was not Ishbia. Ishbia has been very adamant against tanking, but you know, the other part of it was like the Suns got Devin Booker with what, like the 13th pick?
2: Yeah.
1: I mean, I hate the mindset of we have to be terrible so we get the first pick and we got to do this for years and years and years because you're dragging your whole fan base through it too. And there's no guarantee that's even the right thing. You might get a better player later. You know, the teams, I know it's different in football, but you know, the teams that are always successful seemingly, like Philadelphia or Baltimore or Seattle, it's teams that you've brought up, the Rams, you know, in the past, it's because they nail their picks wherever they are. Like, they actually focus on drafting well instead of just losing and crossing their fingers. So anyway, that's out there now. But there's also a game 6 tonight, which we now have 8 seconds to talk about. Odds San Antonio extends this to a game 7?
2: It is all on Wemby. Every single bit of it. Games 1 and 4, he was really, really good, and he was engaged, and he was fired up. I don't know what he was doing last game, and that had nothing. Weird. And I'm not an OKC guy, and I'm sick of this flopping, but he's not there yet. We're all trying to anoint him the next, but you've got to be consistent, especially in a situation like this.
1: The problem is when he gets there, I think he's going to be there for 15 years whatever, 10 years. I think San Antonio is going to push it to a game 7. I feel like I have to stick with them because I've picked them at the beginning of the series. I mean, I think common sense would say Oklahoma City's probably not losing 2 in a row here, but you never know. I think Spurs win this one tonight. I also don't think the NBA wants to have like a week of no basketball.
2: Are you conspiracy theorists? Because everybody thinks because Scott Foster is doing the game tonight that he's the extender.
3: The extender.
1: Oh, I didn't even realize. San Antonio's definitely winning.
3: Yeah, San Antonio's winning tonight because the extender.
1: Yeah, we didn't even need 8 seconds.
2: Do you have the foil hat on? You don't even really need that.
3: I don't have it right now.
2: You don't
3: now.
2: Really need it though.
1: You should hand those out.
3: Like, I should.
2: Yeah. I like it. Yeah. I like it. It's a good bit.
3: Okay. But it's kind of this new proposal. I don't know if they're going to be able to rig it as much, in my opinion. This is just my opinion. I don't know if it's rigged.
2: Yeah.
3: I just believe it is.
1: When we come back, hence the tinfoil hat. When we come back, final segment of the show, we are out here at the Dignity Health Arizona Cardinals Training Center. So I'll just ask this very simple question that does not have a simple answer, John. What does a successful 2026 season look like for the Arizona Cardinals? However you want to define that, that's next. It's Wolf and Luke, John London for Wolf and Arizona Sports, the local sports leader.
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1: All right, thanks again to Caleb Proctor, Darius Robinson, and Devin Duvernay who joined us on the show today. It's Wolf and Luke. We are live from the Dignity Health Arizona Cardinals Training Center. John Lund is in for Wolf. So, John, we got one segment left here on the show. Okay.
2: I'm ready.
1: You know what the segment is. And you just looked at me. It was a mix of like, what are you going to ask me and why are you talking to me?
2: No, because this threw me off. Somebody did a Tarik Skubal in a Diamondbacks uniform, and now I'm all screwed up. But that's not what we're talking about, so continue on. I don't want to mess this segment up.
1: I have so many questions.
2: I don't know why people do it, but they just do it. So Kingman. I was just perusing.
3: It's because of Kingman.
2: Exactly.
1: Well, no, but I get, like, but I just...
2: People spend time on that.
3: Shout out Kingman.
1: Probably the last. I mean, they don't get me wrong. I would take a healthy Tarek Skubal on the D-backs long term. I don't want a rented, injured Tarek Skubal on a team that has pitching.
2: Yeah.
1: All right. So the question I was going to ask you for the Cardinals, what does a successful season look like in 2026? I mean, you could take this almost any direction you want. I originally was asking it like, okay, if we're not really going to measure this based on wins and losses, mm-hmm. what does it look like? But I think some people are still measuring it based on wins and losses, which is how you typically should anyway.
2: Could you read off the schedule again?
1: Well,
2: and then those people will change their minds.
1: Some people are basing it on wins and some people are basing it on losses. How's that?
2: Exactly.
1: I think some Cardinals fans wouldn't mind if they just kind of got a really good pick next year. Certainly, ideally, you just still find a way to win 10 games. I just don't know. The Cardinals schedule won't even open on my laptop here. I wonder if it's
2: no,
1: been blocked.
2: I don't want to show you this.
1: I wonder if the internet is like, no, this is sensitive.
2: In this building?
1: Yeah. No, anywhere.
2: Sorry, we will not open this.
1: Anywhere in the country, you can't be looking at a schedule.
2: Players are trying to look at the schedule in this building, and it's just blocked.
1: Chargers, Seahawks, Niners, Giants, Lions, Rams, Broncos, Cowboys, Seahawks, Rams, Chiefs. That'll take you to Thanksgiving. And we'll all be thankful that the first 11 games of the season are over at that point. But also, I can't wait for football season.
2: Yeah, obviously you want to base it on that, but there was a guy just sitting here a minute ago, a gigantic human being by the name of Darius Robinson, and if he develops, here's the thing that could save money other than wins. Robinson develops. Love is really good.
1: Marv.
2: Yeah, Marv lives up to his potential. Carson Beck is really, really good and makes the decision to draft the quarterback next year. There is young talent on this football team. There's no doubt. And so he could save his job. Monty Osborne could save his job if a lot of these guys develop and they still don't win because the schedule is so tough. People will understand that. Maybe fans will, maybe fans won't. And it will depend on how you lose, because it was disheartening at the end of the year to have teams, especially coming. Yeah, it was just ridiculous. The Niners had an opening, had a kickoff return for a touchdown to open the game, and then it just got worse and it was terrible. So I think you could call it a successful season. Maybe you'll disagree with this. I think you can call this a successful season if the majority of the guys that we just mentioned develop to a really high level.
1: No, I actually really do agree with it, and I'll even go one step further. Since whenever you stop looking at Tarek Skubal's outfits choices from Kingman,
2: it just popped up.
1: Yes, that's what they all say. I think you actually nailed it right there. I think you just kind of said how the best path for Monty Osenfort to keep his job, because I don't know, like, the way my mind works with football, I always kind of have the thought of, like, and I said this to you earlier, they got weapons on offense. These are legit weapons, and some of them you don't know their ceiling, like Jeremiah Love. They have good pieces on defense, potentially really good pieces, if they can stay healthy and also develop. But I mean, we had Darius Robinson here before, and I thought it was a great answer. He's like, look, I felt good about the defense a year ago too, though, so I want to see what actually happens this year. And he's part of that defense. So that's the way my mind usually works, is it's football. We always see teams that are supposed to be bad end up being really good. But I look at the schedule, I look at this division, and it's going to be harder for them to do that than it typically is for most teams. So I think what you just said is the answer. If Monty's going to keep his job, these guys, especially the first rounders that he has taken, really need to take a step this year. Marv is the biggest one. If Marv takes a huge step and becomes what he was supposed to, I think whether that's because Gardner Minshew's throwing him the ball or Carson Beck's throwing him the ball, that would certainly help Monty the most. But Darius Robinson, Walter Nolan staying healthy on the field and taking a huge step. Jeremiah Love, he's a rookie, but if he shows flashes of being what I think a lot of us expect he'll be, Monty has some good picks in these drafts, like Garrett Williams and Michael Wilson and Will Johnson, but they're sort of later-ish picks. He's got a lot that are very incomplete. Even like a Trey Benson, I don't know that he's going to have a chance this year, but he's very incomplete too.
2: But if let's say that they're competitive, I think a lot of the fan disenchantment last year was the way that they got beat too. So let's say because the schedule's so tough, but you play these games and you win 5 or 6 or 4 or 5. But then Jeremiah Love, it's like, whoa, he should have been the third pick. And Walter Nolan, last year's first-round pick, wow, he stays healthy and he's really good. And Darius Robinson comes through and Marv lives up to potential. Okay, there's 4 or 5 guys where then Monty Osenfort could go to Michael Bidwell at the end of the year and go, look, I know the win total isn't where it's supposed to be, but look at what we're building. Because you asked me a question at the end of yesterday's show. Would you trust Monty if they had to take that quarterback near the top? Would you trust him to do it? As I sit here in the facility right now, I would say absolutely not. But if those 4, 5, 6 guys, which is a lot, were to develop despite the record being bad, then you have to flip it and say, well, look, all these guys that he's had near the top of these drafts would have justified those picks. You'd probably make let him make the really big pick next year.
1: I think it's the especially the high picks, because if you look at Monty's first round picks, Paris Johnson Jr., that ended up being a good pick. Anybody that has a problem with it is the Will Anderson component to it. But again, you know, that there was trades up and down there. If you just, hey, the Cardinals took Paris Johnson, he's been good.
2: Yeah, in a vacuum, you just say, good pick.
1: He's been good at a position that they badly need. You know, Marv in year one was okay. It seemed like last year he took a step back. That's concerning. Darius Robinson didn't really have a year one because of the injury and everything. So you're still, I don't think anybody would fairly call these guys busts. They're still early and they're so early in their career, but it's just, this is such a pivotal year now. Like, this kind of feels like year two for Darius Robinson, really. Walter Nolan, I mean, he got to play a few games last year. He's really good in those. There's other picks, like I said, that Monty has nailed later in the draft. There's also other ones he's missed on, but you kind of like, hey, you missed on a fourth round pick, you know, big deal, but you got to hit on the first round picks. And that's just life in the NFL.
2: Yeah, I think there are four or five that we just discussed. And Jeremiah Love, not himself, but that pick is under scrutiny by some. You don't take a running back. So if he's just good, okay. But if he's Bijan Robinson or what, you know, should you have taken Adrian Peterson or that? If he's that elite next level guy, that's different.
1: Yeah.
2: Just any old running back. But if he's Jahmyr Gibbs or, you know, Rob, then that pick justifies, and that's almost what it has to be.
1: Yeah, and Cardinals fans are smart. I mean, you'll be able to see it, obviously. Like, I thought Cardinals fans were really patient, actually, the last time they went through a rebuild like this, and so that's why it's frustrating it hasn't gotten paid off. But if you see these guys taking the next step, and then you're like, okay, but the schedule was brutal, I guess we'll take Arch Manning and add it to that, there are worse things than that. All right, we're going to go. That's it for us. Thanks to Rick back at the studio. Thanks to Jamal and Jeremy and Cody out here. For John Lund, I'm Luke Lipinski. We got Burns and Gambo next on Arizona Sports, the local sports leader.
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27: 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Lots of sports business news coming from major leagues today. Start with baseball. Major League Baseball and the Players Association currently negotiating that next collective bargaining agreement. League has proposed a hard salary cap for future seasons. This proposed cap would be set at $245.3 million. They've additionally proposed a salary floor of $171.2 million. What's that mean for the Diamondbacks? Well, right now they're in the middle, so they're in a good spot. A day prior, the Players Association proposed to the league a higher league minimum salary, as well as a tax on teams that spend less than $150 million in payroll. Over in the NBA, the Board of Governors overwhelmingly voted yes on changes to the NBA draft lottery starting in 2027. The lottery will now expand to include 16 teams as opposed to the current 14, and flattening the lottery odds for the three worst records come season's end, as well as the other lottery teams. And then as far as games are concerned, I'm sure you're done with the business stuff. We'll get to the games. Game 6 of the NBA Western Conference Finals is tonight in San Antonio. Thunder, if they win, would return to the NBA Finals, and they'd be the first team with consecutive finals trips since 2019. Tip-off is at 5:30. Coverage will start at 5. You can listen to the game on ESPN 620 AM. 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

0: straight up 2 o'clock or 2:02 on this Thursday in Phoenix. John Gambadoro, Tim Ring filling in for the vacationing Dave Burns, who has made it to Positano. I got a video today.
1: Very nice.
0: Yeah, I got a video from. I always take videos of the rooms. I'm a big, like, I always take the rooms and the views when I go on vacation. So I told him, take a video of the room. I want to see what the room and the view looks. So he took a picture of the view, looking right out into the Mediterranean Sea. It's great.
1: He's living large then. He's taking a page out of your playbook?
0: He's taking a page out of my playbook.
1: Spending the money on the nice hotels?
0: I'm big on spending the money on the nice hotels. I'm big on spend the money. So, like, he's at this nice hotel in Positano. You walk in, he shows me the room, here's the bed. And then you go out to the view, and he's got a nice balcony, long balcony overlooking the Mediterranean Sea. Like, it doesn't get any better.
1: Go big or go home, Burnsy.
0: Exactly. You're going to go on vacation, throw the budget out the window, and just enjoy life. You'll make the money up. Don't worry about it. Spend the extra few thousand dollars. Get the room with the view. Don't get the side garden view. Go get the view of the water, the lake, the river, the ocean, whatever it is. You know what I'm saying?
1: I totally agree.
0: You totally agree with me.
1: Totally agree. If you're gonna do it, do it. You might not be able to do it every year like you do. But if you're going to go on a once-in-a-lifetime vacation,
0: you gotta
1: don't skimp on the room.
0: Yeah, I'm taking my my daughter's getting married in October. So I'm taking her and the fiancé to Ireland and Scotland next month, about July. Yeah. Or early July, I'm going to take them. And in Ireland, we'll stay at the Ashford Castle, formerly owned by the Guinness family. And so I get the deluxe lake view room for them. And I got one for me, too. But, you know, for them, so that way they can enjoy it. Might as well go big or go home when you're on vacation.
1: I've done Ireland. I've never done Scotland.
0: I've never done Scotland either. So I'm going to do Edinburgh, and I'm going to go see the Loch Ness. I was on his Facebook page just asking about, like...
1: the Loch Ness Monster?
0: No, like, I was just asking, like, a question on Loch Ness. I've never been there. Okay, we're going to drive there, and do I walk the lake? And then, like, all of these Scots, they're so mean. They're so angry.
1: They don't want you over
0: there. It's not a lake, you stupid American. It's a loch. I don't know what a loch is. It's not a lake. I'm arguing like 16 people. I actually told, just listen, you meet me there at this. I'm going to be there at this day and this time. Just meet me there.
1: I'll tell you what.
0: I want to fight you. I want to fight you because you will, like, this whole, it's not a lake. And they were going berserk. I'm like, are all of you people this mean? Like, are serious? Are all you Scots this mean? I didn't know.
1: If it's not Scottish, it's crap.
0: it's a lot. You can't call it a lake. I don't know.
1: I didn't know. Hey, Scottish people. Back off.
0: Beat your ass when I get there.
1: You are a brave man driving over there. I wouldn't. If Scotland's anything like Ireland.
0: The wrong side of the car?
1: Oh, everything. Wrong side of the road, wrong side of the car. Not to mention.
0: All the roundabouts.
1: Yes, and the roads are like 8 feet wide.
0: Yes.
1: Like other cars have to stop and let you go by at a certain point.
0: I know, yes.
1: Because two cars can't go at the same time.
0: I do it all the time. I've driven in Ireland a few times.
1: Awful.
0: And it's hard. It's hard.
1: And your perception's all off because not only you're on the other side of the road, but you're actually on the other side of the car.
0: Other side of the car, other side of the road. The roads are all like, you know, they're built for like, I mean, the same thing in Sicily. Yeah, the roads were built for like donkeys. They weren't built for like, cars. And you got to like, the roads are so narrow and you got to be like, okay, you got to find all these places to pull over. If you see a car coming, you got to pull over to the side, they could pass, then you go. Lake Como's like that too. Lake Como's like that. You got to find these areas to just pull off. It's hard. Because Europe's made for walking. That's why everybody's healthy and happy. You walk. You don't drive a lot. You don't drive a whole lot. All right. Enough of the vacation stuff. Let's tell you what our top story of the day is.
2: Burns and Gambo, the weigh-in.
0: All right. The Arizona Diamondbacks just took the Giants and the Rockies to the woodshed. Won 11 out of 13 games. And now the schedule will get a little bit more difficult. The Dodgers are coming into town on Monday. Lauren has confirmed with me that we will do Monday's show from the field. The on-deck circle, Lauren? On-deck circle?
3: Just slightly down from the on-deck circle.
0: Past the on-deck circle towards the dugout.
3: In front of the dugout.
0: I'm so excited about this. Big series. Dodgers in for four. Monday, Tuesday, Wednesday, Thursday. Get your tickets. Get down there. We'll be doing our show from the field on Monday. But before that, they've got to finish up a road trip. We've got the Seattle Mariners.

0: our old friend Josh Naylor, who's, you know, he's got five homers. He's got 24 RBIs. He's hitting 258. You know, he's there. Cal Raleigh is hurt. This team's in first place. They just swept the A's. They're in first place. But they're not that good, right? They're not even a 500 team.
1: They're under 500.
0: They're a below 500 team. They just beat the hell out of the A's. They took over first place with that sweep. They outscored them 22-4 in the series. They took over first place. They got some good pitching. Logan Gilbert was outstanding. Their offense really exploded in this series, and they played well. The bullpen's a little bit of an issue for them. But here comes the Mariners, and here comes, okay, now the Giants and Rockies are past you. I wish you could play them all the time, but you can't. So now you got to figure out, okay, how do we beat J.P. Crawford at his first three-hit game of the day 2 days ago? And then Naylor and Cole Young and Emerson, those guys are playing pretty good. You've got to find a way to, you know, to win games against teams that are your equal and better now to make sure that you stay in a position to try to get this wild card spot when the season ends.
1: They're under 500, just a game under 500, but they're playing really good baseball. They've won 9 consecutive series, and I was doing my homework on them today, and it started to sound eerily familiar, actually, to what the D-backs are doing lately. Now, the D-backs are playing better overall in terms of record the last couple of weeks, but the Mariners are doing it with a really good starting rotation, and their best hitter, Julio Rodriguez, is starting to heat up a la Ketel Marte. He's got 10 homers on the year. 8 of them came in the month of May, or have come so far in the month of May. That's his best home run month of his career. So they're getting good hitting out of their main guy. They're hitting the ball pretty consistently, but the starting pitching, Gambo, has been outstanding. You mentioned Gilbert. Thankfully, the D-backs will miss Gilbert this series.
0: Because he's been great.
1: The last
0: two starts have been incredible.
1: But they'll get Kirby, Wu, and Miller, and those guys have been good as well.
0: Kirby's been terrific for them. Wu's been really good. He's had some struggles, but he's mostly pitches well. They got this weird thing going on because they've got like two guys fighting it out for like the 6th starter spot, including Luis Castillo. And I got to put one of those guys in a bullpen, but they're kind of piggybacking starts. We'll talk about that later because the Diamondbacks are going to have to deal with this. When Corbin Burns comes back in July, Corbin Burns is expected to be back in July. Well, now you got to figure out, okay, what do I do with the 5 starters I have now? If nobody gets hurt, where's Brandon Fott at that point? Do you go to a 6-man rotation? Do you piggyback? Do you knock a starter out? You got to figure this all out at some point. I put some information out there just a short time ago. Pavin Smith, I'm told, is very, very close to returning. Very close. And when he gets back, he is most likely going to DH more than he plays first base. The way Vargas has played first base, they like Vargas in the lineup. Even though he struggled a little bit with the bat, he's still knocking in some runs, getting some hits, sack flies and things like that. And he's been really good for them defensively at first base. So Pavin Smith is more likely to come back as a D. They don't have a DH. So that allows, if you're Mike Hazen and Torrey Lovello, it allows you, when these guys come back, you could have Lawler comes back. Okay, now I got a log jam in the outfield. I got Waldschmidt. I got Carroll. I got Gurriel. I don't know if Troy stays when Lawler. Well, I don't know what happens. I don't know.
1: Depends on how he plays, I guess.
0: I can see Barossa getting sent down if they want to keep Troy. But the thing with Troy is, because he's like Barossa, you could play him once every 5 days and it's okay. Tommy Troy needs to play. Like, he needs to play. But you don't have a DH. This isn't like when they had Jock Peterson. So they, you could play Pavin Smith as a left-handed bat as a designated hitter. You could take one of your outfielders, whether it's Gurriel or if it's Lawler or if it's Waldschmidt or Troy, and you could have them DH. Waldschmidt's been so good defensively, but you could have those guys DH because they really don't have a DH. So it's actually, if they had a regular full-time DH, this would be a problem. But because they don't, Pavin could be the DH against right-handed hitters, and they could have one of your guys in the outfield be the DH against left-handed pitching.
1: Yeah, because of that situation, if you have 4 starting caliber outfielders that are all hitting the ball well, it's not as much of a problem than it would be if you had a everyday DH.
0: Right.
1: So that's a really good place to be.
0: Right.
1: And then we talked about it yesterday briefly about a lack of pop from the left side in the middle of the lineup. It's masked right now because Carroll and Marte are hitting the hell out of the ball. But we kind of touched on it briefly yesterday. Can Pavin Smith even be that guy, even if he comes back and
0: hit a few home runs? But he's not a 25 home run guy. And
1: yeah.
0: Most fans don't like Pavin Smith. Like, My Twitter timeline, when I put this out, people are like pissed off. They don't want Pavin Smith back like that. I'm done with Pavin. Last year was supposed to be his year. He was terrible. He struck out all the time. His strikeout rate last year was so bad. I was like, okay, hopefully he'll be better this time. Five hot quarterback battles ahead for the 2026 NFL season. Is Brissett against Minshew one of them? We'll talk about that next on Arizona Sports, the local sports leader.
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0: Three against Seattle, then home to to take on the Los Angeles Dodgers. Shohei Ohtani doing some incredible things. So, and we will see Ohtani. I think there's an Ohtani versus Gallen matchup.
1: This game two,
0: in this
1: maybe?
0: Series. So you will get Ohtani versus Gallen in one of those four games. So should be a great series. Get on out to the ballpark. Support the Diamondbacks. And if you're a young kid and you're out of school right now, you bring a t-shirt you could take off. Go sit in right field. They've got that tarps off thing going on. Just take your shirt off and wave it around. And it's taking over baseball.
1: Ohtani, Gallen, Gallen. Three.
0: Game three. What's the first game? We'll be there Monday. What's
1: first
0: the
1: first game is E-Rod and Sheehan.
0: Oh, okay. All right. Okay, I'll be ready. We'll be ready for that. We'll be on the field doing the show for game one. NFL.com picked five hot quarterback battles ahead of the 2026 NFL season. The headline is, when will Fernando Mendoza start? And I'm going to go over the five, and I'll tell you what their outcome was without going in deep into it. The first one they had was Fernando Mendoza versus Kirk Cousins. Their predicted outcome, Mendoza starts week one or by week three at the latest, and keeps the job all year. So they think that Mendoza is just going to come in, number one overall pick, and he's going to be, could be the guy week one, or you give Kirk Cousins a couple of weeks to take it and let Mendoza learn a little bit for 2 weeks and then take over the job. But they're not seeing any hesitation in or any reason for waiting on Mendoza to play behind Kirk Cousins. Their outcome is this is NFL.com. He starts week one. Kyler Murray versus J.J. McCarthy. I know you love this one. Their predicted outcome is that Murray starts week one, keeps the job, and wins 10-plus games. It'll be interesting because Bernsey said this. I don't know how you feel. And you know, you do a lot of the pregame, right? Pregame work for the Cardinals?
1: And post.
0: And
1: yeah.
0: Postgame. Yep. Bernsey's feeling is like, I'm going to be glued to my TV when the Vikings are playing because I want to see Kyler Murray play. I just want to see what he does there. He wins 10 games and takes the Vikings to the playoffs. Like, it's, I don't know what it means. Like, I don't, you know, he's got better talent around him. He's got better coaching. It's just, but there is this feeling like if he goes and excels there, it's just a knock on the Cardinals not being able to take full advantage of how good he is.
1: Well, that's exactly what it is. And I think that's why there's Gallo's interest in how he plays.
0: Yeah.
1: And I think you have a certain amount of people here in Arizona that still love Kyler Murray and still think he's great and completely blame the Cardinals. And they want to see that they're justified in their opinions by how he plays in Minnesota. I think there's a lot of people that have been in the middle of the road on Kyler. I think you and I kind of fall into that category, although in the last couple of games of this last season, I was kind of like, okay, this is coming to an end. I think for some of us, we want to see like, okay, yeah, was it the Cardinals organization? Was it the talent around him? Or did Kyler really, you know, digress into a very mediocre quarterback in the last couple of seasons?
0: Yeah, because that's what he was when he was a mediocre. He was a mediocre quarterback with the Arizona Cardinals.
1: There was times middle of the pack. There was times like 2021. He was certainly not a mediocre quarterback. He was really, really good. But in the end, he devolved into a mediocre quarterback. Now, was it all his fault? That's what people want to find out
0: right. In
1: Minnesota in 2026.
0: And if he plays well and he leads them to 11 or 12 wins and say they win a division, they go to the playoffs, and he's comeback player of the year or something like that, it's, you know, people feel like it could be a knock on the Cardinals. All right, another one they had is Michael Penix Jr. versus Tua Tagovailoa. Their predicted outcome is Tua starts week one, Penix takes over by weeks 6 through 8 if Tua is not helping the team win games. So they think that the veteran wins the job. They're having another quarterback competition there. That he wins the job, but that Penix will eventually take over because Tua will struggle. It won't be winning, and they'll have to turn to the young kid.
1: I would agree with that. I think you could say the same thing about the Vikings. Like, go back to that for real quick. Like, if Kyler Murray starts 2-6... they're turning it over to J.J. McCarthy.
0: Right.
1: Because it's his third year and he was a first round pick.
0: The Cleveland Browns, Deshaun Watson versus Shedeur Sanders. Their prediction? Watson starts week one. Sanders and Green both see action in 2026. Tail and Green. So that's their prediction, is that Watson starts. And then their last one was the Arizona Cardinals. And they mentioned three. Jacoby Brissett, Gardner Minshew, Carson Beck. Their prediction on this was Brissett gets a raise and he starts in week one. Beck eventually starts several games. Now, we looked at the Cardinals' schedule when it came out, me and Bernsey, and we went over and we said, okay, when is the perfect, when is the perfect time for him to start? And I had it, I think, like week, I'm going to look at the schedule right now. I had it week 11, I think. So 1, 2, 3, 4, 5, 6, 7, 8, 9, 10, 11. After the Kansas City game, that's November 22nd. They're on the road at Arrowhead. Probably going to be very cold there, late November. You come back. At that point in the schedule, both Rams games are over. Both Seattle games are over. You've already played the Broncos in their ferocious defense. What you've got left is Washington, Philadelphia, a bye week, the Jets, the Saints, the Raiders, the 49ers. 7 weeks of football, 6 games, 1 bye week. The great thing about that, to me, is only one of those games is on the road. New Orleans, Washington at home, Philly at home, Jets at home, Raiders at home, 49ers at home. I think that's the perfect landing spot for Beck. I think that's when that's the latest you want to get it. Now, some people think he could go earlier.
1: I think he could go earlier.
0: But earlier is also getting your head kicked in against some of the best defenses in the NFL and some of the better teams and in tough road environments, on the road at Dallas, on the road at Seattle, on the road at Kansas City. Like, it's more difficult. If you bring him in on week 11, the schedule softens up a bit. All the games are home. There's a bye week in there. So they said on NFL.com, Brissett gets the raise. He starts week one. Beck eventually starts several games. No mention of Gardner Minshew. No mention.
1: Well, this is where I maybe disagree a little bit with what they're saying. I think we touched on this yesterday. I think Jacoby Brissett may have overplayed his hand here. Not only have the other quarterbacks gotten in with Mike LaFleur and gotten those reps here in OTAs, and maybe Brissett's back on the field without a new deal on June 8th. We'll wait and see on that. But for the Arizona Cardinals, look, it starts with Carson Beck, and here's why. You need to know where you're at with this kid before next year's draft.
0: Have to, yeah.
1: If you are a 3 or 4 win football team or worse, and you are looking at a top 5 pick and all those quarterbacks coming out, and let's just assume it's going to be a quarterback heavy draft like it's expected to be. You have to know where you're at with Carson Beck because you can't pass on one of those guys. And if you don't pass on one of those guys, you basically just threw away a 3rd-round pick this year in terms of your starting quarterback, because whoever you pick in the top 5 next year is going to be your guy. So you have to know what you have in Carson Beck. So I go back to Brissett, like, man, you are a placeholder. Eventually, I mean, unless you come out of the gates 10-2, and I don't think that's happening, that they're going to turn this thing over to Carson Beck because they have to. So you're asking for a raise to be what, a 10-game starter? A 9-game starter, and then if you're the Arizona Cardinals,
0: do you think Jacoby Brissett looks at it and thinks that I'm going to lose all these games?
1: No, but it doesn't matter what he thinks.
0: No, but it does matter what he thinks.
1: No, it doesn't. It matters what Mike Bidwell and Monty Ossenport think in terms of giving him his money.
0: Right, but I think if you're Jacoby Brissett, you're like, I'm not going to let this. Like, you've got to approach it like, I'm not going to let this kid play. You're going to take me off if we're 7-3. But what if we're 6-4?
1: Okay, he can.
0: Okay, what if I'm 5-5? What if I'm 5-5? You going to take me out? Okay, we got a shot at the playoffs.
1: What if I win the lottery tomorrow? I'm not going to come into work next week. I mean,
0: and do you ever think about what you would do if you won the lottery? You ever think about what you would buy?
1: Yeah,
0: and
1: it's fantasy land.
0: But he's not. Jacoby Brissett is a good quarterback in this league. He's not great, but he's good. He's not approaching this the way everybody else is thinking. Is Jacoby Brissett is not that good. Jacoby Brissett, that you need to turn it over to Beck. We got to see what he can do. You're Jacoby Brissett. You're not sitting there saying, we're going to be 2-8 after the first 10 games, and I got to get my money while I can because we suck. He's got to think that he could keep the job.
1: Well, he can ask for it, and he can hold out of OTAs, and he can even hold out a mandatory camp in June. But if you're Mike Bidwell and Monty Ossenport, I'm pretty sure they get the same record as a team out of Gardner Minshew. I mean, Minshew's no slouch now. I mean, he's
0: okay.
1: He's put up numbers.
0: He's okay.
1: Yeah, and Brissett is okay. Like, no matter which quarterback you put out there, that football team is probably starting 1-9 at best. Look at that schedule.
0: I know.
1: Does it really matter who's playing quarterback?
0: I'm just telling you, Jacoby Brissett's not looking at the schedule saying we're going to start 1-9.
1: And I'm just telling you, the Cardinals can't care what he thinks. Like, you want to hold out? You know, go. Hold out. Don't play. We'll play Minshew. We're going to have the same record with him as we would with you. And we're not going to give you any more money.
0: Cardinals also have a perception issue that they've got to deal with. Like, you know, we're going to pay our starting quarterback $4 million this year. $4.5 million, whatever that number ends up being. Like, you know, you sign him to be the backup. Now, I get it. I'm a big believer in you sign a contract, live up to the contract. I often hate when they go up. But like the rules changed on him. You signed as a backup to Kyler Murray for 2 years, and now you're going to be the starter. I could understand a negotiation which gives him a little bit more money and some incentives and gives him an opportunity to make a little bit more money if he plays well and the team does well and guarantees a little bit more. The Diamondbacks got a B+ in one of their ratings. What's the main reason why their grade is so high? We'll talk about that next on Arizona Sports, the local sports leader.
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13: 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That's rare air. Ketel Marte needs a really good final act with this team because I think his legacy demands it. Because he has been so good on and off for 10 years, there's got to be a good final act for this guy. So he can get up into that class where the way we think of Gonzo and the way we think of Randy Johnson.
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0: Tell everybody on a regular basis, because I was, my mother first taught me to be smart with my money. It was my mother when I was very, very young. I remember the first life insurance guy coming in the house when I was 16 years old, and she made me have to pay this guy every month, and I still pay him for the rest, still all these years later, from 16 to now. 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
28: I'm Mitch Vareldis with Trending Now. 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Lots of sports business news coming at you right now. First, in Major League Baseball, the Players Association, as well as the league office, they're currently negotiating their next collective bargaining agreement. And the league made a proposal they've not done since 1994, and that is a hard salary cap. The proposed cap would be set at around $245 million, and they've additionally proposed a salary floor at around $171 million. What does that mean for the Diamondbacks? Well, nothing much right now. They're firmly in the middle, so they're in a good spot. A day prior, the Players Association proposed to the league a higher league minimum salary, as well as a tax on teams that spend less than $150 million in payroll. Over in the NBA, the Board of Governors overwhelmingly voted yes on changes to the NBA draft lottery starting in 2027. The lottery now expands to include 16 teams as opposed to the original 14, and flattening those lottery odds for the three worst records come season's end, as well as the other lottery teams. Now, I'm sure you're done with the business stuff. Where are the games? Well, there's a big one in the NBA. Game 6 of the Western Conference Finals tonight in San Antonio. Thunder, if they win tonight, would return to the NBA Finals. They'd be the first team with consecutive finals trips since 2019. Tip-off is at 5:30. Coverage will start at 5. 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
2: Hey, it's Luke. Will the Diamondbacks be able to keep hitting like this against a strong Mariners pitching staff? 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
0: We got an NBA game tonight, Oklahoma City and San Antonio. See if Wemby and the Spurs can force a Game 7. That is a 5:30 start time. Mitch, when it says NBC Peacock, does that mean it's on NBC or Peacock?
1: Both.
0: It's on
28: yes.
0: both?
28: Yes.
0: Why would they have it on both?
28: Because if you don't pay for cable subscription and you do pay for Peacock, then you can at least watch the game.
0: Wow. I never thought of it like that.
28: You just don't like the bird, which is fine. That's understandable.
0: No, I like the bird. I've got Peacock. I have some.
1: Here's the problem, though. From where I sit, watching the majority of these playoffs right now, a lot of them on streaming, Peacock is by far, at least at my house, the worst streaming service of these NBA
28: There's
1: games.
28: There's been a lot of complaining about
1: like,
28: it.
1: Okay,
28: yes.
1: Amazon.
0: Are there people out there that really would watch it on the app and they don't have... Well, no, can't you get cable for free?
28: You can get an antenna for free and watch it on NBC. But I just meant generally speaking.
1: But Gamble, there have been many games this playoff season that were only available on Peacock, not on NBC.
0: Right.
1: And I've had to, on two different occasions, start watching the game on my couch, on my phone, because Peacock was freezing up on the smart TV. And I couldn't watch the game. Now, why it comes in on my phone, I'm not smart enough. Somebody tell me. But on my TV, it doesn't come in. I have no problem with Amazon. I have no problem with Netflix for non-sports or sports.
0: I've had problems with Netflix for sports.
1: Well, the Tyson Paul fight was a disaster.
0: But then when you put it on your iPad, you could see it.
1: Yes.
0: It was weird. It's just weird the way this, I don't get it all. All right, let's talk a little. So Spurs at home tonight, Oklahoma City, see if they could force a game 7. MLB month grades for every team. CBS Sports gave every team a grade. They gave the Arizona Diamondbacks a B+. And it says the D-backs were angling to bounce back from a disappointing 80-82 campaign last season. And thus far, they're doing just that. Right now, Arizona is solidly in wild card position and still within range of the first place Dodgers in the NL West. They talk about Corbin Carroll, Eduardo Rodriguez, pitching like an ace, Corbin Burns' eventual return. I checked on Corbin Burns again today. Still a July return. It is still a July return. So at some point in July, they will expect to have Corbin Burns back. Pavin Smith is very close. A.J. Puck has had two outings in his rehab assignment. They want him to get to 7 or 8, and then he'll be back. So you're talking Pavin first, then A.J. Burns is a little bit later again, but it's July. We're going to be in June in a couple of days. We'll be able to say next month Corbin Burns will be back. So he is angling to come back in July, not August.
1: But do you
0: that
1: think
0: that could be a shot in the arm for them?
1: Do you think the organization is already having internal discussions about what they're going to do?
0: No, they haven't because they don't know. So, I've said, what are you going to do when you've got, like, well, they don't know. Like, we cannot even think about that right now. You got, because it's just too early. Because I've wondered that because of what Seattle's doing, what they would do when Burns comes back. But they're not even ready to have that discussion because you never know what could happen in the next 6 weeks if somebody gets hurt. So they just got to play it out the way it is right now. What would you say is the biggest reason the Diamondbacks would have a B-plus on their grade right now?
1: Well, certainly the way they played as of late, recency bias is going to get them a good grade. I mean, they woke up on, what, May 9th, Saturday morning? They were 2 games under .500. We're still in May, and they are, what, 7 games over .500? Now, they got fat on the Rockies and the Giants. We know that. Now, they're going to play some better teams over the next 7 days, and we're going to see how they do. But I think winning games, and if you really want to zoom out or zoom in, rather, I think the fact that they're getting quality starts nearly every night out from their starting rotation is to me, I know Marte's hitting the heck out of the ball like no other player in Major League Baseball. Most times that would be the lead, right?
0: Did you see the piece they did on him? I sent it in an email today. I think on the MLB Network, they did this piece on Ketel Marte. We're going to talk about it later, but they did this incredible piece on Ketel Marte. It just blew me away. It was so good.
1: What he's done, and we'll talk about it later, but his turnaround, because, I mean, for a while there, I mean, what was he hitting, about .206 to start this streak?
0: Right.
1: It was not good. And you were wondering if the trade talk in the offseason had a negative impact on the way he was taking the field each and every game here early in 2026. But obviously that's way far back in the rearview mirror now. But I know the bullpen's been great. Corbin Carroll's hitting the ball. Marte is obviously hitting the ball better than anybody else in the league right now. But I would have to say the lead to me, Gamble, and the reason for that B-plus is that this starting rotation, since the meeting went down, and now we just refer to it as, quote, the meeting, they've been lights out. 17 quality starts in 22 games.
0: It's so, you know, I saw a stat today by our good friends over at D-back Stats and Info. So I don't think there's no disagreement here, right? What's the reason why you would give the D-backs a B-plus? Well, the way Corbin Carroll and Marte are raking, or the starting pitching, 17 quality starts in 22. How do you not, like, give the bullpen some credit, too? In 13 games since May 15th, in 13 games, they've got a 2.84 ERA, 31 and two-thirds innings pitched, 24 hits, 12 runs, 10 earned, 11 walks, 20 strikeouts. Their team pen is down to 4.11. That's 17th among all major league teams. They mentioned Arizona has not finished a season with a pen ERA under 4.20 since 2018. So you're talking 8 years, they haven't had a bullpen ERA this low. The bullpen's been a huge factor. Seawold got his 100th save. He's only blown one save all year. He's got, what, 14
1: saves?
0: He's got
1: 14.
0: Like, when you start to look at it, it's like, somebody was saying that Diamondbacks could have like 4 or 5 all-stars. They're playing so well. I'm like, God, you know, you're
1: good. But Gimbo, it's also complimentary baseball. I mean, one of the reasons why the bullpen's numbers are great is because they're only being asked to get nine outs a game as opposed to being called on in the fifth inning because you're not getting quality starts. Some of these quality starts, the pitchers are able to stay in there for an extra inning or two because the offense has hung 7 or 8 on the board. So this is vintage and perfect complementary baseball, and that's why right now, also our friends at Arizona Diamondback Stats and Info, I like this stat. They've played 55 games. They've won 31. That's pretty much right in line with every single playoff season in franchise history. For example, okay, keep in mind, they've won 31 through 55. Through 55 in their playoff series, 2023, 32 wins, 2017, 33, 2011, 30, 2007, 32, 02, 34, and then in 01 and 99, they had 33 wins at the 55-game mark. So if history is any guide, the D-backs through 55 now with 31 wins, historically, that's a really good sign that they're going to have a really good shot to stay in the hunt for a postseason berth and maybe get one.
0: Well, and I think if they do that, then you've got, you'll get the purse strings opened up a little bit and you'll try to make it to the postseason. Ken's in his 80s, and I like Ken, and he's sharp as a tack. but he's in his 80s and he wants to win. So I think that he will, if they're in this and they have a shot, I think he will go for it. Right now, your save leaders in Major League Baseball, Kate Smith has 19, Mason Miller 16, Paul Sewald has 14 with Brian Baker. He's third in Major League Baseball in saves. Third. So like what he's done has been absolutely incredible, and it's a huge reason why. So the bullpen cannot be overlooked. Ginkle and Thompson's return to being really good. Loaiza has been good. Taylor Clark has been great. Juan Murillo, fantastic. Garcia has been really good for them. Like, you have so many guys. I hope I'm not missing anybody, but you've had so many guys that have been able to come in and be good with this bullpen. I think it's been a shot in the arm. They had to go cheap in the bullpen. They didn't go get a $15 million. We always said, can they get Fairbanks? Oh, look how much money Fairbanks got. They didn't have the money. They weren't going to get a $15 million closer. All right, a lot of stuff going on in college basketball, including Coa Pete remaining in the draft. And one of those guys that a lot of people had tied to the Phoenix Suns in the second round, yeah, he's going back to college too. He's going back to college. We'll talk about that next right here on Arizona Sports, the local sports leader.
3: The Arizona State Sun Devils in London, England for the Union Jack Classic. And you could be there to see ASU versus Kansas at Wembley Stadium this September.
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1: 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They have our poll question today. I have no idea what it is, but fire away, Lauren.
2: All right. Our poll question today has to do with the Arizona Cardinals, and we're asking which Cardinals preseason matchup intrigues you the most? Is it the game against the Panthers, that Hall of Fame game? Is it the Raiders, the Cowboys, or the Packers?
1: I got to go Packers because of Gannon. Which one's the home game? I only have one home game, I think. Because you got the Hall of Fame game. And then the other three games, Raiders, Packers, Cowboys, one of them's the home game.
3: We are 70 days away from the Hall of Fame game. 70! Right around the corner. I like that Packer answer, too, by the way.
2: Gambo, to answer your question, the Cowboys game.
1: That's the home game.
2: That's the home game. Yes.
1: Okay. I'm going to guess that a lot of fans are going to just say the Raiders. Because people just love the Raiders.
2: Yeah, you got your finger on the pulse right there, Gambo, because 44% of our audience is going with the Raiders, 22% going with the brotherly matchup in the Packers, and 17% going with both the Panthers in the Hall of Fame game and the Dallas Cowboys.
1: Okay, you could vote again. You could vote for that on ArizonaSports.com, and we'll check in on that later and see how it's doing. All right, a lot of stuff going on in college basketball. I wanted to spend a couple minutes here just talking about it, because I know we all love college basketball. Probably none of us more than Lauren, but I love college basketball, and I know you love college basketball. So a couple of big things going on in college basketball. Co-Pete, first of all, let's start with this. Co-Pete's going to remain in the NBA draft. The 6'8 freshman is ranked number 27 in ESPN's most recent mock draft. He had a great first game. He had a really good NCAA tournament. He had 21 points over Arkansas, 20 in the win over Purdue. He had 16 points and 11 rebounds in the Michigan game in which they lost. But he really struggled shooting the ball at the combine. 6 for 25 in the spot-up drill and 7 for 25 in the three-point drill. That's the second worst performance of those two drills. So a lot of people dropped him in their rankings. The kid can't shoot. They dropped him. And then you thought maybe he was going to come back to Arizona because Krivis is back, Karchenkov's back, that maybe he would come back too. But he decided to stay in the draft. I'm sure there was a lot of money for him to stay at Arizona, NIL-wise, but he decided to stay in the draft. Big deal or not?
3: It's interesting to me. Now, just because he's projected to go 27th, his team, his agents, his representatives, his family, they may have gotten an assurance from an NBA team that, listen, he's not getting past us at 14 or something of that ilk, right? But what's interesting to me about it is I think he's a top 10 talent in terms of draft pick status. The 27th pick, let's just use the 27th pick as a source of discussion. It was Danny Wolfe last year. 4-year deal, about $10 million. What do you think maybe was on the table for him at U of A? I mean, conservatively speaking, I mean, probably a $2 million?
1: Probably.
3: Okay.
1: 1.5 to 2
3: right.
1: Range.
3: So he goes 27th in the draft. You know, he stands to make about $8 million. He'll be worth $8 million more than if he stayed. But for example, let's be conservative. If he came back and was the 8th pick the following year, well, last year the 8th pick signed a $31 million contract.
1: Huge difference.
3: That is a huge difference. I'm not saying he's going to go 27th. But if we look at those projections, that's the kind of money we're talking about.
1: Okay, the problem is, what if he slips to the second round?
3: Well, that's even a bigger problem.
1: Okay, now that becomes no guarantee, and you got to fight for a roster spot. You'll get a guarantee from somebody. You'll get a guarantee, like, you know, somebody will guarantee you a contract. That's a big deal these days, the second round pick.
3: Somebody's taking a chance on him in the first round. He's not falling to the second round.
1: I don't think he would either.
3: No, he's too good of a talent. I mean, he had a bad shooting performance at the combine. Maybe he had a bad day. Every shooter's had a bad day, you know? I mean, just put the tape on and you see what you got there. He's 19 years old, too. So I don't see that happening. I just think it's with the NIL available to kids now, the idea, first of all, that's why the second round of the draft is depleted. Guys are
1: just going back,
3: guys
1: to, the
3: going back going to school. Back.
1: And yeah, why would I go be a second round pick when somebody's going to pay me $2 million to stay in college?
3: But, and by the way, the money floating around for the basketball program in Tucson, he might have a $3 million offer on the table for all I know.
1: There's a lot of money floating around.
3: Right. And if you come back and then you are a top 10 pick, that first NBA contract is significantly more than it would be if you were picked in the low 20s. So from that standpoint, it's interesting. Also, you don't know what it's in a kid's heart. Like, he might be done with school.
1: Sure.
3: He may have stopped going to class.
1: Yeah.
3: I mean, so we don't know the... Yeah. What's inside of him in terms of what he wants?
1: Well, Arizona turned their attention to the Iowa State kid, who's phenomenal, one of the best shooters in all of college basketball, Milan Mamakusa. I'm just going to say that because I don't know how to even say his name. Do you know how to say his last name?
3: Mamasa Mamakusa.
1: That kid scared the hell out of me every time Arizona played them.
2: Momchilovic.
1: That kid's going to get paid. Now, he was projected second round. Why would I go second round if I can get $4 million to go somewhere?
3: Yes.
1: Kentucky wants him. St. John's is out now because they just got this stud kid. So they're out on him. This kid is he scared the hell out of me because he was so good. Like, Arizona didn't shoot the three last year very well. This kid comes in, he changes everything. All right, another thing. One of the players that was very much tied to Arizona, probably because he went to Michigan State in the second round, was Jeremy Fears. Point guard.
3: Tied to the Suns, not Arizona.
1: Not to Arizona. Yeah. To the Suns.
3: Tied to the Suns.
1: My bad. Yeah. Tied to the Suns in mock drafts in the second round. He was all Big Ten. He led Michigan State to the Sweet 16. He's withdrawn from the NBA draft to return to the Spartans for his senior year. So probably same thing. I could go make a few million bucks, put it in my pocket. If I'm going to be a second round pick this year, I might as well just be a second round pick next year. And I'd rather have a couple million bucks and stay at Michigan State and see what happens.
3: And coincidentally, guess who's probably funding Michigan State's NIL?
1: Probably.
3: The owner of the Suns.
1: Might be. Yeah, so, you know, so there's a lot going on with that. The other thing I saw that I wanted to mention here was this Derek Dixon kid that Arizona got.
3: Oh, this is interesting.
1: Did you see this?
3: I saw this. Go ahead.
1: Do we have the sound on this
3: one? Go ahead.
1: I'll let Lauren play it. This is pretty interesting.
4: I committed after, and just it kind of just checked every box for me. Obviously, they had Jaden Bradley and Braden Burry's leaving, so there was opportunity for me to come in and compete for minutes. I think Coach Lloyd and his staff were all really great. They all just seemed like people I could trust and people that were going to be honest with me. And I think the biggest thing for me was the development piece. They all seemed to really know my game. They had recruited me out of high school and they had just kept up with me throughout the season. So there was a familiarity there and they just knew my game, and all the stuff that they wanted to help me work on was the stuff that I was like really looking at getting better at. And that's really what it came down to. I wanted to get better. I wanted to win. And I thought I could do both of those things there and just continue to, you know, improve myself for the future to try and chase my dreams.
3: Ooh, he slipped in the...
1: He stayed in touch with me throughout the season.
3: He slipped in the quiet part and said it out loud.
1: Yeah. Hey, Derek, it's U of A coaching. You had a great game against Cal in January. Yeah, we watched that game. You played great. Hey, buddy, things don't work out in North Carolina.
3: You're going to look good in blue, red, and white next year, brother.
1: Hey,
3: now listen, we all know.
1: How's the temperatures in January in North Carolina?
3: We all know this goes on everywhere. Kids don't hit the portal, and then they start hearing from prospective schools. In fact, I maintained watching this evolve over the last few years, you know, that the GMs now that every college basketball program has, they're evaluating and reaching out as early as October, November. And so a lot of times, Gambo, when these kids hop in the portal, they already know where they're going. The deal has been done since Christmas.
1: Yeah, on a lot of them. Yeah, I thought Sam Levitt may have known where he was going, but that took a little while. All right, we'll turn our attention to the 3 o'clock hour. The best and worst deals the Arizona Cardinals made in the offseason. You might be surprised by the best one. You also might be surprised by what is considered the worst one. We'll talk about that next right here on Arizona Sports, the local sports leader.
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17: 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Got a lot of sports business news to throw at you. First up, in Major League Baseball, the league and the Players Association, they're currently negotiating that next collective bargaining agreement, and the league has proposed something they've not proposed since 1994. We all remember what happened then. They've proposed a hard salary cap that's set somewhere around $245.3 million. Additionally, with that, they've proposed a salary floor, which would start at $171.2 million. Now, what that means for the Diamondbacks, Not much right now. They're right there in between, so they're doing just enough right now. A day prior, the Players Association proposed to the league a higher league minimum salary, as well as a tax on teams that spend less than $150 million in payroll. Over in the NBA, the Board of Governors overwhelmingly voted yes on changes to the NBA's draft lottery starting in 2027. The lottery now expands to include 60

0: boring sometimes. But as far as the games, Game 6 of the NBA's Western Conference Finals tonight in San Antonio. Thunder, with a win, would return to the NBA Finals, and they'd be the first team with consecutive finals trips since 2019. Tip-off is at 5:30. 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
1: All right. Hey, man, this is Matthew McConaughey.
2: And wow, this is Owen Wilson. Wow.
1: And I'll tell you, when I'm playing bongos, I love to watch the vibe of Gardner Minshew, man.
2: Wow, he seems like one of us.
1: Bickley and Murata will talk more about him and the Cardinals. 6 a.m. All right.
2: Wow.
3: I'll give that a 5.
4: Celebrity and voices... Celebrity voices impersonated. Poorly. Yes. Poorly.
3: Yeah, poorly. He'll show up at your kid's birthday party for $10.
4: Come on, I'll give him $10 to go away. Jeez, Jared.
3: I was looking at this story on ESPN today, talking about the best and worst signings by each team in the NFL. And I thought, you know, I thought Siamalu would be the best signing for the Cardinals. You know, you get yourself a really good veteran guard, help that offensive line, just solid player. Everybody likes him. But they didn't consider that the best signing. They said the best signing for the Arizona Cardinals was Roy Lopez to a 2-year, $10.5 million deal. They talked about how they tried to add Dalvin Tomlinson in 2025, but, you know, he's gone now. He left. It didn't work out. It says Lopez is big enough to play nose tackle, but he's also athletic enough to shoot gaps. And even though prominent interior linemen like Kevin Dotson for pressures go through prominent linemen like Dotson for pressures, I talked about the availability of Walter Nolan, whether that's an issue or not. But they thought Roy Lopez was the best signing for the Arizona Cardinals. I disagreed with it, but they thought that was the best one.
4: He's just kind of one of those guys that doesn't have a lot of fanfare, but when he's on the field, he gets the job done.
3: Yeah, he's okay.
4: The team's, I mean,
3: he was with the Lions last year. He was with the Cardinals before that.
4: Yeah, and he's from here. I mean, not that that matters, but I mean, what they tried to get out of Tomlinson last year, they're hoping to get out of Lopez. And I think when they talk about best signings, best deals, worst deals, they factor in you got him for $10.5 million on a 2-year deal. And here's a guy that when he goes out there and has the opportunity to play, he usually gets the job done. And the Cardinals defense, they need a lot, right? They need playmakers. They need guys who can get the job done. I think they gave up a franchise record in points allowed last year, Gambo.
3: Yes.
4: And I know injuries were a big part of that, but my gracious. It starts up front for this team. You don't have Calais now, and Lopez is a guy that just historically you put him on the field and he's pretty good.
3: Siamalu is 32 years old. He had one of the best seasons of his career last year. He was really, really good. Graded out above average, Pro Football Focus, run, pass, all that stuff. I thought that would have been the best deal, the best signing would have been Siamalu. Even though he's 32 and even though he cost a lot more money than Lopez, because he's got $31.5 million over 3 years, so it's more money. I thought just getting Siamalu would have been the one that everybody's like, okay, that's a big one. I didn't think it would be Roy Lopez. Now, Roy Lopez was on with Luke and Wolf not too long ago. Here's what he said when he was on with them.
5: He's a dog, man, and he's going to be so fun. We're in week one of phase three, right? But he's going to be so fun to play for, and I know from a player's perspective, everybody's juiced about it, right? Everybody, because he's juiced about it. He's juiced about playing football the right way, right, and doing your job the right way.
4: And let me hit you with one more gamble. We talked about spending that year in Detroit, now getting a chance to get back with the Arizona Cardinals, trying to make a difference and help this football team win games.
5: Spending a year in Detroit, man, it was good to me. It was great to play there. Great group of guys, great coach staff, everything. The whole organization was great. It was great for me, great to me. I grew so much, man. I grew so much as a player, as a man, everything, man. And so it was a year. It went by fast, but it was also so long. It was, you know, you see both sides of when people say things like that. And, you know, I was on a 1-year deal. So, you know, at the end of the year, you know,

0: everything's up in the air and just kind of waiting for agency. And sure enough, man, we're in free agency, and my agent reached back out to me, and he expressed that, you know, Arizona would be interested. And that was really cool.
1: Yeah. So he comes back, he gets a 2-year deal. That was the best. Let me tell you what the worst one was. And this is the one, there is such an incredible debate about this one. For like, either people either love it or they hate it. And nobody's like, that's okay. It's a decent move. Maybe it'll work. Everybody, if you either love this move or you hate this move, and that's the drafting of Jeremiah Love. ESPN said it was the worst move the Cardinals made. Said it's the right player in the wrong situation. Passing up potential defensive different makers such as Arvell Reese, Sonny Styles, Caleb Downs makes leaning into running back a difficult proposition, especially given that the Cardinals had already signed Tyler Allgeier to work alongside James Conner. So again, like, there are people that don't like the signing of Love, the draft pick of Love, for two reasons. Number one, they don't think that they look at the Saquon Barkley situation. This team's not ready to win. Why would you waste your money on a running back who's just going to leave you in a few years anyway because you're so far away from winning? Number two is the allocation of that amount of money to a running back when you could get decent ones in free agency for a lot less of the price because you're going to commit $52 million to Jeremiah Love. You're going to tie up a lot of money in him, so people don't like that. So the two factors that make people not like Love is where the Cardinals are. If the Cardinals were a 10-win team and they got Jeremiah Love, people would love to pick. But they're not. They're a 3-win team, and people think they're too far away to go get a running back. They don't have a good quarterback. They don't have a good offensive line. And then the money factor, and Bernsie was big on this. Why would you spend $52 million guaranteed on a running back? You don't need to do it. I like the drafting of Jeremiah Love because I just this team, and I said it yesterday, and I'll say it again today, they lack star potential. They need star players.
2: We talked about it yesterday, and I'll get to this in a bit. Mike Sando came out yesterday, one of the more respective writers in the National Football League ecosystem of media people, said that he loved the Jeremiah Love signing. So this to come out today, it being one of the worst deals, it's also a little disingenuous. Now, if you read the story, I mean, he's taken a lot of liberties talking about, you know, you could have had an Arvell Reese and a Sonny Styles and Caleb Downs, and these guys would be this and that. Well, you're assuming that those guys are sure things. Let me tell you something. Outside of Caleb Downs, who I think is a sure thing, Styles and Reese are not, okay?
1: Yeah, where's Reese play?
2: Because if they were, he's an edge, okay?
1: Is he?
2: Well, yeah. I mean, at the NFL, that's where he's, well, we'll see.
1: He's right? A unicorn.
2: No, good point.
1: He's a unicorn. You got to move him around.
2: Like Isaiah Simmons, right? Great unicorn.
1: That you can't really, just play him at edge.
2: I understand that. No matter where you play him, it's not a sure thing. So the idea of, like, you know, you passed on guys like Reese and Styles for Jeremiah Love. I'll tell you this, Jeremiah Love is a sure thing. Barring injury, he is a sure thing. He is going to be up there with Bijan Robinson and Saquon Barkley as the best running backs, among the best running backs in the National Football League. Like, I can almost guarantee that at this point. So to say, like, this was the other part of the problem. I'm sure Monty, I agree with Teo Mack. He had a great line. He said it on Twitter, I think. Drafting Jeremiah Love for the Cardinals is a little bit like buying a Ferrari when you can't pay the rent. And I got a chuckle out of that. I get that. And Bernsie's right. That's a lot of money to pay a running back. But I'm with you, Gamble. This team needs star power. They need great players.
1: Right.
2: They need somebody who could maybe end up on first team all-pro team, which hasn't happened hardly at all in the last 20 years.
1: They lack star players. So, and you need great players to win.
2: So this is a guy. And he's also going to be must-watch. And I know a lot of fans don't care, but it's important to ownership to sell tickets.
1: No, maybe driving around that Ferrari and land you a really hot girlfriend.
2: That's right. That's all exactly right.
1: That, okay, listen, I can pay the rent, but I'm going to drive a Yugo, and then you don't get the look. I don't know.
2: He's a great football player.
1: They need great players.
2: And they need great players. You know what? If Arvell Reese and Sonny Styles were, if they were Will Anderson or Myles Garrett, they probably would have taken him over Jeremiah Love. But there's a reason why those guys didn't go in the top three, because they're not sure things. So when you write an article like this saying, oh, they did this with Love and they gave him all this money when you could have had Reese, you know, and turned him into a valuable edge rusher. Well, you don't know that. Now, in 5 years, if Reese is first team all pro and Jeremiah Love blows out his knee in year two, then we have this conversation later.
1: What did Kyler Murray say about his relationship with J.J. McCarthy? What did J.J. McCarthy say about his relationship with Kyler Murray? And two different sides of the story here. We'll talk about that next right here on Arizona Sports, the local sports leader.
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4: 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All right.
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0: Hey, it's Luke. What could a Darius Robinson breakout season do for the Cardinals? 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
1: Sad story in the NHL. Former Coyote player Claude Lemieux died. He just brought out the torch for the Canadiens game 3 nights ago. He carried the torch out 3 nights ago for the Canadiens game. So very, very, very sad.
2: Four-time champion.
1: Yeah, 60 years old. And, yeah, just really sad. There's a lot of information out that it may have been suicide. But just terrible tragedy. Played for the Coyotes for a few years. He had a lot of fights. So, sad story.
2: It's very sad.
1: Three nights ago, they celebrated him in Montreal. Played for the Devils. He won four cups. Won a cup with Montreal. Won two with New Jersey.
2: He won a cup with Colorado.
1: Won with Colorado.
2: So he won two cups with Patrick Roy on two different teams, the 86 Canadiens and then the 96 a Colorado Avalanche. And in fact, speaking of the Avalanche and Claude Lemieux, you know, he was the centerpiece of a bloody, and I mean bloody rivalry with the Detroit Red Wings back in the day.
1: Yeah, they hated him.
2: I mean, and he kind of started it, but everybody else finished.
1: With the hit on Draper.
2: And then Darren into the boards. Yes, and then McCarty. He messed up Draper.
1: Yeah.
2: He messed him up.
1: Yep.
2: And then McCarty got Lemieux back.
1: Yep.
2: And he messed him up.
1: Yep.
2: And then the goalies were going at it.
1: I totally remember.
2: I mean, but when I say like a bloodbath, that's just not just a term.
1: Nope.
2: It was a bloodbath. Blood covered
1: the ice. It was a dirty hit along the boards on Draper, and it led to a lot more. Terrible story. We'll hit that in the 4 o'clock reset as
2: well. But a great player. He was a great player.
1: Yeah,
2: he was a great, great player.
1: Yeah.
2: I didn't realize this. He actually came back to the Sharks for like a handful of games at the age of 43.
1: Which is crazy.
2: Like in 2008.
1: That. Yeah. Just couldn't give it up. I jumped the shark on the topics because I don't usually lead the show. So the Murray McCarthy is going to be next. What we're going to talk about now is the case for not extending Dylan Brooks. Now, Matt Ishbia was on with us not too long ago, and we talked about Dylan Brooks. I don't know if we have that sound.
2: We do. And the question from one of you guys was, is Dylan Brooks a part of the future of the Suns?
3: Yes, I do. Dylan was a target in the Kevin Durant trade. Him and Jalen Green were two people that we coveted. Jalen for his immense youth, athleticism, and upside. Dylan for his grit, his toughness, his leadership, and his all-around winner mentality. And, of course, we got Kamon and Rashear in the deal, too. So it turned out to be fantastic. With that being said, I expect Dylan Brooks to be here. We want Dylan Brooks to be here, whether it's an extension. How do we do that? How do we make it so he wants to be here long-term? And I think he does. I know he does, actually, let me say it that way. And we've got to figure out how to make that all work. And so, yes, I do expect to figure out a way to keep Dylan long-term because I do see him part of a championship team here in Phoenix over the next 3 to 4 years.
1: One of my favorite websites that do a great job covering the Suns is Bright Side of the Sun, and the great people over there just do a terrific job. And John Voight and those guys. I think John Voight is going to join us at 5 o'clock.
2: Oh, good.
1: He did a piece, but there was a story on you know, should you extend Dylan Brooks or not? And
2: well, it gets a little dicey. He's 31 years of age
1: and everything like that. So they broke it down really well. And here's the case for extending him, and here's the case for. In the end, they said, "Look, Brooks has become the beating heart of this team, and the Suns should absolutely extend him." But they're in the article. They bring up a lot of points: positional redundancy. Is it time to move on? Factor in age. When are the Suns finally going to be competitive? But like there are times to move on. The year before the Suns made the NBA Finals, they had three players on their roster that were the keys to turning a moribund franchise. Is moribund the right word?
2: Sure.
1: When you're winning 20 games a year, I'm not a big word guy like Bickley. But the Suns were terrible. They were awful. Their draft picks were terrible. Their seasons were terrible. And then they got to the year in the bubble, and they added Ricky Rubio, Kelly Oubre, and Aaron Baines. None of those guys were on the team that made it to the finals, but they all had a part in taking the Suns from the lowest possible denominator and making them a respectable team. Dylan Brooks took the Suns from not the same depths, but that team with Kevin Durant and Bradley Beal did not even make the freaking play-in. And Dylan Brooks brought a level of respectability back to the Phoenix Suns. He made them enjoyable to watch. He made them fun to watch. He gave you a purpose to want to be a Suns fan, a reason to watch him and the Suns play. If you moved on from Dylan Brooks, if the Suns continue to climb, he would always have a part in helping the Suns get out of where they were, get out of that basement and start playing better basketball. But there's a part of me that I want to keep the guy because I do think there's a level of, I don't want him to shoot the ball 22 times a game anymore, but I do want to keep the guy.
2: That's kind of what I was going to hit you with here. There's no question. He wasn't an agent of change when it came to the culture of this basketball team. He was the agent of change. Like the poster child for the Suns' turnaround after two very miserable years with Kevin Durant and Bradley Beal. Dylan Brooks played hard. He brought an edge, a toughness to the team. We're rehashing this. Every Suns fan knows what he brought to the table. But in spite of all that, he also shot the ball extremely well.
1: Well, you know why?
2: Historically because, well.
1: And I talked to some NBA executives about Dylan. I've talked to players, about coaches. I talked to a lot of people about Dylan. Here, he got everything he wanted. He wasn't able to do that in Memphis because of Jaren and Ja and Bane. And he wasn't able to do that in Houston because of all the guys they had in Houston.
2: There's
1: you
2: no
1: had
2: question.
1: Van Vliet. He gets to Phoenix, and for the first time in his career, nobody's going to say anything if he shoots it 20 times a game. In Memphis, they would. In Houston, they would. In Houston, you got Fred VanVleet. You've got, you know, Amen Thompson. You got Şengün. You've got, like, Jabari. You couldn't shoot. He gets to Phoenix, and the first time ever, he gets what he wants. I want to be the scorer.
2: Yes.
1: I want to be the guy taking the big shots.
2: And it was evident in the very first game of the season. Like, he came here with a shooters and scorers mentality that even though he had some pretty good scoring averages on his previous stops, you look back, there's some 17s and 18s in there. But the way it was, the mentality that he came out with out of the gate when it came to shooting the basketball.
1: Right.
2: And then he shot it at an historic rate. I mean, for spot up jumpers, field goal percentage, he was the best in the league up until about January.
1: Shot the ball 17 times a game, and that was a career high. The year before, he shot at 11.8 with Houston. The year before that, 10.7. Go to the Memphis years. In Memphis, he was shooting the ball 6.8 times per game. You know, he got it up a little bit to the 14 range, but he shot it more with Phoenix than he shot it anywhere else.
2: And he shot it well, though.
1: It was good.
2: Now,
1: but again, he got what he wanted here. Here, he was able to be who he wanted to be.
2: And he tailed off a little bit. Injuries were a part of that in the final months of the season. You know, the question is now you have to ask yourself, is Dylan Brooks we know the toughness and the edge isn't going anywhere. We know that mentality is not going anywhere. But was that a career outlier when it came to shooting the basketball? You don't know that. Plus, let's be honest. I mean, Dylan Brooks is kind of worn out his welcome. He's a little bit like Dennis Rodman for those, you know, who are old enough to remember that.
1: He wore out his welcome here. He loved the fans. Loved him.
2: No, not yet.
1: Not yet.
2: But eventually, history tells us that could happen. So when you talk about a long-term deal, positional redundancy, can he continue to shoot the ball like that? Will he wear out his welcome? These are things that are the unknown. But right now, from where I sit, I'm with you. I hope he's a part of this basketball team for the next several years because I think he brings a lot to this table that helps you win basketball games, and that cannot be understated.
1: All right, now we'll do the J.J. McCarthy, Kyler Murray segment next right here on Arizona Sports, the local sports leader.
2: Yep.
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14: 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Lots of sports business news to throw at you here. First up in Major League Baseball, the league and the Players Association negotiating their next collective bargaining agreement as we speak. And the league has proposed something today that they've not proposed since 1994, a hard salary cap. The proposed cap would be set at $245.3 million. They've additionally proposed a salary floor of $171.2 million. What that means for the Diamondbacks right now, they're sitting pretty because they're right in between those two numbers. That's, of course, if that actually gets passed, which doesn't seem likely. But anyway, a day prior, the Players Association proposed to the league a higher league minimum salary, as well as a tax on teams that spend less than $150 million in payroll. Over in the NBA, the Board of Governors overwhelmingly voted yes on changes to the NBA draft lottery starting in 2027. The new lottery now expands to include 16 teams as opposed to 14, and they would flatten the lottery odds for the three worst records come season's end, as well as the other lottery teams. Now, I'm sure you're done with business. How about some games? We got a big one. Game 6 of the NBA's Western Conference Finals in San Antonio. Thunder, if they win tonight, would return to the NBA Finals, and they'd be the first team with consecutive finals trips since 2019. Tip-off is at 5:30. Coverage will start at 5. That'll be over on ESPN 620 AM. By the way, the biggest soccer tournament on the planet starts this summer. You can play Bracket of Nations. 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
9: 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I'm Tyler Drake. Do the NBA draft lottery changes hurt or help the Suns' unprotected traded picks? Kellen Olsen takes a closer look. Keep your eyes peeled for Gardner Minshew road-tripping Arizona in the near future. And Shai Gilgeous-Alexander's suits aren't too happy about the board game that Dylan Brooks was a part of. Those are your top three headlines on ArizonaSports.com.
1: This MLB salary cap thing, like, this is ridiculous. The MLB salary cap proposal, $245.3 million. Bob Nightingale wrote, 8 clubs would have to reduce payroll by $578 million. Yeah, you think the players, there's never going to be a salary cap in baseball. They're not going to give it to you. And how would, you're going to do away with $578 million for player salaries?
2: And what would you do? If you're like the Dodgers, you got to just trade guys? I mean,
1: probably.
2: I mean,
1: yeah. They would probably have to, first of all, it's never going to happen. They're never going to give in and give the salary cap to the owners that the owners want. But the owners will say, well, we'll raise the minimum wage a whole lot. And we'll, like, they'll do all these things to help the lower level guys. They don't want to pay the higher pay level
2: guys. But what if they came up on the ceiling to like $350?
1: They do want to come up to the ceiling. They do want to make the floor.
2: I know what they were. Yeah, the floor.
1: You're saying the ceiling from 245 to 350?
2: Yeah, what if
1: they'll never do it. They'll never do it.
2: It's the first time in 32 years the owners have even made a proposal for a salary cap. 94, the season that got cut short.
1: That's gonna. I'm in my lifetime. I don't think they'll ever have a salary cap. The players are just not going to give them that. We'll hold out forever rather than give you a salary cap. The owners think we have more money than the players. We could hold out longer, but there's also a lot of damage done to the sport during the lockout, so I don't think that's going to happen. All right, you found this little gem. Kyler Murray and J.J. McCarthy talking about each other. We'll play Kyler first. Here's what Kyler had to say about his relationship with J.J. McCarthy.
2: And the whole, like, do you guys get along? Are you a mentor? Is everything good in the locker room? And Kyler kind of gave the standard coach speak, quote unquote, response to the Minnesota media. Here you go.
15: It's been great. It's been great. Obviously, I know he's a younger guy, so any way I can help him, obviously, I feel like, you know, I've played 7 years now, going on 8, so I'm considered a veteran, even though I don't see myself as that. Give him any knowledge that he needs. Again, you know, we're both competitors, and I know, you know, we both want what's best for the team.
16: Has he been receptive to hearing criticism?
15: Of course. Yeah, he's overly receptive, you know, and he's always communicating, asking questions, stuff like that, so it's been good.
2: Okay.
1: He's been very receptive. Yeah, I've been really good.
2: Yep, he's really
1: asking a lot of questions, and I'm helping him every day. And
2: implying that we're talking all the time,
1: and
2: I'm giving him advice, and he's receptive to that advice. And yeah, we all want what's best for the team, and the relationship is healthy. That's a very non-controversial response.
1: Hmm. Yeah.
2: Problem is, not true. Not according to J.J. McCarthy.
17: J.J., what's your relationship been like with Kyler so far?
15: You know, it's just like two guys in a classroom. You know, he sits on one side, I sit on the other side, and it's the coach's responsibility to teach us and coach us. So,
17: is there any awkwardness, like, between you two?
15: Awkwardness, you know, it's just like the same feeling, you know, when you're in high school and there's another person on the other side of the room. That's just kind of how it is. So I wouldn't say there's any awkwardness.
1: Man, he's on one side of the room. I'm on the other side of the room.
2: And we're both listening to the coaches.
1: And the coaches have to coach us. Wow. I mean, yeah, that's.
2: I got to tell you, I obviously want to hear your take on this.
1: Yeah.
2: It's interesting, though, Because when I first heard this, I was kind of like, oh, Kyler got busted in a lie and McCarthy gave more of the real side of that story. And to Kyler's credit, you know, he's trying to say the right thing. That you don't want to inflame the situation. You don't want to divide the locker room. But I thought, okay, this is a time where players and coaches, as they are prone to do, as we all know here in this studio, they don't always tell the truth to the media. And J.J. McCarthy was pretty hardcore in terms of saying that we don't talk at all and we sit on opposite sides of the room when we're in the quarterback meeting. So to me, it was at first I was like, ooh, that kind of made Kyler look bad there because he was spinning yarns about the relationship. So before I play Dan Orlovsky, who has a different slant than I initially did, I want to get your thoughts on this.
1: I remember sitting in a room with John Skelton when he got drafted by the Cardinals, fifth round out of Fordham. And we were doing the show with the show at Cardinals camp, and we had the big KTAR Arizona Sports, like what they call van, not a van, but like this big truck we did the show from. We did the show from this big truck. We didn't do it inside the facility. We did it outside, and they'd bring guys in, and we talked to Skelton about that, and I asked him what's the and at that time I think it was
2: Cobb, right?
1: It was Cobb. I think it was Derek Anderson too, and it was like. And I asked him, like, how you get any help from the veterans? Like, nope, they don't talk to me. Because you're a rookie. Fifth round draft pick. Like, they won't talk to me. I'm like, are you? And he said it on the air. Like, he said it on the interview. Like, yeah, like, hey, what kind of help are you getting from the veterans? You know, you got Derek Anderson in there. And I think it was Cobb. And he was like, none. I'm like, I was just like blown away by that.
2: Yeah, because
1: like,
2: he was a rookie. He spoke the truth. I'm sure if you ask Kevin Cobb in the interview prior to that, he would be like, oh, yeah, the rookie's been great. You know, he can always lean on us and he's been receptive. And obviously we're a team and we're a family in that quarterback room because those guys were veterans, whereas Skelton's the rookie doesn't know any better. No, they don't talk to me.
1: They didn't talk. They didn't help. Nobody offered help. Nobody offered to talk to him. Nobody took him under his wings. Nobody was like. Just blown away by that.
2: Brett Favre and Aaron Rodgers. Favre famously said, it's not my job. It's not my job to teach him how to play quarterback.
1: Yeah, I think it was me and Ash at that time. I think it was me and Ash doing the show. And we were just like, oh, I remember we got done with the interview. Like, oh my goodness.
2: Right. Well, anyway, no, Campbell.
1: The veterans don't even talk to him.
2: I thought Dan Orlovsky had an interesting slant on this because at first, again, I admit it. I thought, well, Kyler kind of got busted for spinning a tale that wasn't true. But Orlovsky actually came back on the McAfee show today and said, you know, J.J. McCarthy, what are you doing?
18: One, I want to give kudos to Kyler. He comes across mature. It sounds like good leadership. It might be like coach speak and right thing to say, but there's a reality to that. With J.J.'s answer, and I like J.J., I've supported a fan for J.J., like I'm rooting for J.J., at times it just feels like it's at least publicly, it's an act. Like I have to have this bravado type of response or something like that. And you're on the same team at the end of the day. You're on the same team. We all know you're competing. We all know you're in the same room. At the end of the day, whoever plays better is more than likely going to win that job. So for you to have that type of response of like, oh, we're just in the same room.
19: Yeah.
18: It feels like you're trying to divide the locker room. Like, are you team JJ or are you team Kyler? And he comes across that way at times.
2: So J.J. McCarthy.
1: I don't think he's wrong.
2: I don't think he's wrong either. He actually changed my mind a little bit on it. I'm like, you know what? He's right. Even if Kyler was BSing the media, that's the right thing to do for your teammates and for your culture and to keep harmony inside the locker room.
1: Yeah, you could just say, I get along really well with Kyler. We, you know, we're both working towards the same goals. We both want the job. We both really want to help this team win.
2: I know if I need something, he'll answer,
1: Yeah, like you could just say it like that without having to make it, like, come out and make it a big story the way he did. He made that a big story.
2: He made it a big story. Because clearly now there's no relationship. And clearly now J.J. McCarthy is pissed that they brought Kyler Murray in. You probably could expect that, but boy, he didn't try to sugarcoat it. He came right out and said,
1: right.
2: We are on opposite sides of this thing.
1: Here, like, okay, headlines in the Star Tribune, the big Minneapolis paper. Is Vikings quarterback J.J. McCarthy hungry or is he pouting? That's the one headline. Then there's another one. J.J. McCarthy says Vikings told him it's a true competition. But the pouting one, I don't have access to this because, again, it's a paywall type of thing. But yeah,
2: that's exactly right.
1: Entering his third season, McCarthy is at a crossroads. Kyler's in his path. Is he hungry or is he pouting? Because it sounds like...
2: He sounds like he's pouting. We all understand he's probably not upset Kyler Murray's there. We're probably all understand that he is upset that he wasn't just handed the job again after being a first-round pick. But that's fine. But to kind of come out publicly, and I think that's a great word. He sounds like he's pouting.
1: When we come back, we've got a big game six tonight in San Antonio. The Spurs trying to stay alive and force a game seven against the Thunder. We'll talk about it next right here on Arizona Sports, the local sports leader.
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1: Hey, it's Vince Murata. 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Can the Diamondbacks keep it rolling in the Emerald City against the Mariners? 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
0: Hi, Tim Ring filling in for Bernsey. We'll take you right up till 6 o'clock today. And then me and you both have a little event to go to tonight with Fitz. So we'll do that. And
2: Fitz is throwing us a party.
0: Yeah, I think so. It's, and then tomorrow, you're not here tomorrow. Kellen's going to fill in, but you'll be back next week. Bernsey is vacationing, he is in Positano right now. He actually sent me a video with the room and everything. I always like the room videos, especially with a good view. So happy for Bernsey's out there living his best life. He will be back next Friday. So a week from tomorrow, he will be back. We've got a game 6 tonight in what has been an outstanding series with the Spurs and the Thunder. And I think everybody would love to see a game 7 unless you're a diehard Oklahoma City fan. But it really just comes down to they've got to get a better game out of Wemby if they're going to win game 6, if they're going to beat Oklahoma City. The Spurs are 30-4 this season when Wembanyama scores 12 points or more in the paint. He scored 26 points in the paint in game 1. Since then, with Hartenstein drawing the primary defense against him, he's averaged 10.5 in the last 4 games, but he only had 8 points in the paint in the last game, game 5. So they've got to get him more involved. They've got to get him the ball where he can score. He's very difficult when he catches the ball in the paint. He's a very difficult guy to stop because of his size. Oklahoma City, because of, you know, Chet Holmgren's a much weaker player than Hartenstein. A little bit of an adjustment there. But they've got to get Wemby a lot more involved if they want to force a game 7 and give themselves a chance.
2: He's got to shoot the ball 25 times. I mean, and the record of the series bears that out. In the 2 wins, he shot 25 and 22 times, and there are 3 losses, 16, 15, and 15. He's got to shoot the basketball. That 30-4 mark when he scores more than 12 in the paint is remarkable. The fact that he only had 4 buckets in that Game 5 loss the other night is just not acceptable. I mean, this guy obviously is a force, and okay, Hartenstein's a good defensive player, but come on. I mean, Wembanyama's got to absolutely dominate this game tonight, or I think it's going to come to an end.
0: Yeah.
2: I know everybody kind of thinks, well, it's the ebbs and flows of a series like this. It'll probably go 7. The Thunder are really good, and if they lock in again and start playing downhill and Holmgren plays the way he played in game 5, if Wembanyama doesn't go out there and score 30-plus tonight, I think it ends tonight
0: San Antonio. And then the rebounds. He averaged more than 20 rebounds per game over the first 2 games of the series, but he's averaged just 6 rebounds over the last 3 games. So, you know, De'Aaron Fox said, I don't think we screened well, and that's for us screening for him and vice versa. We have to be able to screen better for each other and then play with pace. He said the game plan was simple. We've got to play like the more desperate team. And sometimes that's really what matters. But the Spurs haven't been to the playoffs since 2019. They win their first 2 series, and now you've got a chance here to get to the NBA Finals. They're 5-3 at home during the playoffs. So they've been able to, you know, they have been able to get beat at home. They're 5-3. The Thunder have only lost 1 game on the road all season in the playoffs. So they're 5-1 on the road. Can the Thunder close it out tonight, or do we get a game 7 in this one?
2: I think the Thunder close this thing out tonight.
0: Wow, okay.
2: Now, but Wembanyama obviously is such an X factor. If he goes out there and scores 34 and grabs 22 rebounds, which is totally possible, then I think the Spurs certainly have a good chance to force a game 7.
0: A lot of experience with the Thunder, that they playoff experience that they have, 24, 25, 26. All that experience should be a factor for them, and that's a lot of experience that the Spurs just don't have. And it's a young team, San Antonio.
2: I think the Thunder, their expectations are they will win the championship, they will get back to the finals, and I think maybe they're done playing around with San Antonio. And we're going to see an effort.
0: Okay.
2: We're going to see an effort in line with what we saw in game 5, where they play their game downhill. If they get the calls and they go to the free throw line, I mean, if SGA shoots 17 free throws again, Thunder are probably going to win the basketball game.
0: Yeah.
2: But I don't know. I mean, I'm not grabbing my FanDuel account and putting $1,000 on it. I'll tell you that. I just think the Thunder are ready to move on now. I think they're that good.
0: You've got an account?
2: I do. Because
0: it's okay. It's like a lot of guys, a lot of people.
2: No, but it's a good question. I got one when it became legal, what, in 2021?
0: Right. When they were giving you like all this money to.
2: And I played around with it for a while, and then I realized you can't win. And I stopped gambling.
0: Really?
2: Yeah. yeah, yeah, I got caught up in it. It was fun, right? You know, a little this, a little that.
1: I tell
2: but now my, I'm blanking my money away. And I don't want to do it.
1: So when I sit and I watch a sporting event with my kid and all these commercials come on, the first thing I tell him, don't ever do it. So, now, I'm not the moral police. If you gamble, it's your money. You can do whatever you want with it.
2: Sure.
1: I would remind you, don't lose your milk money. But there's a lot of people who lose their families over gambling. They lose their houses. They lose everything. Like, I don't gamble. And it scares me to death that my kids will. I don't want my kids to. I don't want my kids to have an account like that. You work hard for your money. Enjoy it. Save it. Put it away. Pay for a house. Pay for a car. Pay for your children. Like, don't give it away to gambling sites. I'm really against it. But I understand if you've got your own money and if that's something that you enjoy and you want to do it, that's fine. Because, again, I'm not the moral police. You live your life the way you want to. But I thought that was interesting. You said you had an account. We'll see. If the Thunder can win another game here in this series, if they win this one, they'll advance. If not, we'll have a game seven. Game seven would be, is it Sunday or Saturday? Game seven. I'll have to look that up. I'm not sure what day it is. So, and I'm sure the Knicks are really just rooting for seven games. Let these teams beat each other up.
2: No, absolutely.
1: The Knicks get 8 days.
2: It'd be Saturday. Game seven would be Saturday.
1: Saturday. And then game one of the NBA Finals, probably early next week. So they want, the Knicks want nothing more than the Spurs to win this game, force a game seven, travel back and forth, play another game. I don't want to give Oklahoma City a 4 days of rest.
2: I'm sure the NBA would love a game seven, too. In fact, I believe they put Scott Foster on the court tonight to officiate this basketball game, affectionately known as the Extender. Yeah. He understands the mission.
1: So Wednesday, let's talk about the run. So Wednesday is game one of the NBA Finals. Game one is Wednesday.
2: Yes.
1: So if we have a game Saturday, I mean, they still get Sunday, Monday, and Tuesday off. That's a pretty good amount of rest in a regular season. 3 days off is
2: it's plenty of rest. It's but the
1: if
2: NBA
1: you win,
2: finals.
1: If you're Oklahoma City and you win tonight,
2: game one stays
1: Friday,
2: Wednesday,
1: Saturday, Sunday, Monday, Tuesday. You got five full days because they got. Jalen Williams is hurt. Mitchell's hurt. So if they can finish off, like if I'm them, I'm like, let's get this over with.
2: That's kind of where I'm.
1: I'm
2: picking them.
1: Right. Let's put our foot on their throat. Let's end this thing. Give ourselves 5 days of rest and recovery. Should help Williams. Should help Mitchell. And again, then you'll go into the Knicks series fresh. Instead of going in with a lot less
2: rest. I'd almost be disappointed if there was a game seven because I just think the Thunder are a better team. And I think when they play their game and they bring their A game, they're just better than the Spurs and they should win the game. If they mess around tonight and they don't bring their A game and they're fine trying to win it at home on Saturday in game seven, that would be, first of all, if I'm the Knicks, I'd love that because that shows a lack of killer instinct and mentality, right? That you have a chance to close this thing out tonight and you don't do it.
1: When we come back, the 4 o'clock reset, everything going on in the world of sports. We'll get that to you next with Lauren right here on Arizona Sports, the local sports leader.
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4: Mikal Bridges is at the center of it. He's not the main guy, obviously, Jalen Brunson. But Mikal's there, and you're talking about an all-time favorite Phoenix Sun. I know it's been a few years now. How is this going to be received in this city if he wins a title with the Knicks? Because I think we have to have the real conversation that they could win this title now. I don't think this is just two teams that could win the championship. I think the Knicks have a real shot.
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6: 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Got lots of sports business news to throw at you here. First up in baseball, Major League Baseball and the Players Association, they're negotiating that next collective bargaining agreement. And we learned today that the league is proposing a hard salary cap for future seasons. This proposed cap would be set at $245.3 million. They've additionally proposed a salary floor of $171.2 million. Now, as far as the Diamondbacks are concerned, they're sitting in between those two numbers right now, so they're in a good spot. A day prior, the Players Association proposed to the league a higher league minimum salary, as well as a tax on teams that spend less than $150 million in payroll. Over to the NBA, the Board of Governors overwhelmingly voted yes on changes to the NBA draft lottery starting in 2027. The lottery will now expand to include 16 teams as opposed to 14, and flattening the lottery odds for the three worst records come season's end, as well as the other lottery teams. Now, I'm sure the business stuff, you're like, all right, enough of that. Well, tell me about the games. Well, we got a big one. Game 6 of the NBA's Western Conference Finals tonight in San Antonio. The Thunder, if they were to win, would return to the NBA Finals, and they'd be the first team with consecutive finals trips since 2019. We've got that game starting at 5 o'clock with tip-off at 5:30 over on ESPN 620 AM. 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
7: This is the portion of the show where we turn it over to Lauren, who going on vacation tomorrow.
8: Going on vacation tomorrow. I will be gone Friday to Friday.
9: Nice. So we're gonna miss you.
8: Thank you.
9: So you've got a week's vacation. Mm-hmm. So good for you. Get to the beach and the ocean and enjoy life. And so this is your last 4 o'clock reset for a while.
8: It's my last 4 o'clock reset for a while. Really, Beach Lauren is just working on my tan and reading books about murder.
9: Books about murder.
8: That is my beach read, is always books about murder.
9: Did you watch that TV show with Patrick Dempsey?

0: What are you going to do? You know, you're 100.
1: You're not threatening.
0: You're not threatening. Look at you. You're the guy that was on Can't Buy Me Love, riding the tractor. You were the dork who got the girl in the end because you paid her. Like, I don't know. All right. So with that, your last 4 o'clock reset for a little while, as you'll be on vacation. We'll miss you. But let's tell everybody what the top stories in sports are today.
1: All right. We'll lead off in baseball news. The D-backs, they're not in action today. They'll start a series against the Mariners tomorrow. 7-10 start for that one. So a little bit later, it will be Zach Gallen versus George Kirby and their reunion with Josh Naylor. But more importantly, coming down in baseball today, the owners have proposed a hard salary cap to the players as part of the next CBA. It is the first firm cap proposal since 1994. Under that cap, each team would need to maintain a payroll of at least $171.2 million without exceeding $245.3 million starting next season.
0: So basically, the top eight teams have to come way down and the bottom teams have to come up, and so they'll have, you know, more balance. But, you know, the one sport that's very balanced is baseball. Like, we have different World Series winners all the time. Like, all the time. Outside of this little Dodgers run right now, I mean, nobody had...
2: But the Dodgers run is the reason why this salary cap thing is being proposed.
0: I know, but what if the Blue... But what if the Blue Jays would have won? They almost won.
2: If the Dodgers weren't... I mean, they're around $420 million this year.
0: Okay.
2: And that's with Ohtani's money deferred.
0: Astros, Red Sox, Nationals, Dodgers, Braves, Rangers. Like, we get a lot of different teams that win the World Series. The owners don't want to pay out 15-year contracts to guys, but and they can't resist the temptation to do it. They can't resist the temptation of the Bryce Harper contract, the Miggy Cabrera. They can't do it.
2: So they want to police themselves?
0: They want to police themselves. Okay. Yes.
2: So it's not about the Dodgers in your mind. It's about...
0: No, I think it's about this. They want to not have to be able to pay a guy a 15-year contract when he's 27 years old.
1: I agree.
2: And to be fair, it's not just the Dodgers. I mean, the Mets are way up there. The Yankees, obviously, are way up
0: there. And the Mets are terrible. They're terrible. Because they make bad decisions.
1: Just sign a bunch of guys to long-term contracts. All right, in NBA news, Game 6 is tonight. It starts at 5:30. Jalen Williams remains questionable for this one. A.J. Mitchell is out for tonight. But if you want to jump ahead and look at the NBA Finals, coming down just 2 minutes ago, New York Knicks center Mitchell Robinson
0: suffered
1: a broken right pinky finger.
0: Wow.
1: No timetable for his return.
0: That is not good news for the Knicks.
2: Can you play with that, though?
0: I mean, you should be able to wrap it up and play, right?
2: And I mean, he might be impacted by it, but I'm just wondering, a little little painkiller and a lot of tape and a lot of ice. And
0: listen, he's a good player for them. He plays about 12, 13, 14 minutes a game. He's a role player for them. Their starting five is OG Anunoby, Karl Anthony Towns, Josh Hart, Mikal Bridges, Jalen Brunson. But you're losing a big. You're losing a big. And if you got to go up against Wembanyama, you want more bigs. If you want to go up against Holmgren and Hartenstein, who's a former Knick.
2: You still want more bigs.
0: You want bigs.
2: Yeah.
0: Right. So not having him, it's going to hurt them a little bit. It's definitely going to hurt their depth.
2: It'll be interesting to watch if he tries to play with that. I'm not sure that is 100% means he's out.
1: Right pinky finger is the only bone in my body I've ever broken, and it is highly inconvenient. You think nothing of it. You got to tape all these other fingers up together. I had 3 taped together when I did it, and I broke it playing basketball. So
2: I broke my left pinky playing basketball my senior year in high school. Mm-hmm. Thanksgiving tournament, and I did not miss a beat. I taped it up. Now, to this day, I can't bend it all the way. See it?
0: Yeah.
2: It doesn't bend.
0: I hit a heavy bag the wrong way.
1: Oh, yeah, you did.
2: Oh, yeah.
1: Yeah, you did.
0: I hit a heavy bag once with just tape. With just tape on my fingers instead of the glove, and I hit it the wrong way, and it messed up my thumb so bad. And it's still the same. It never went back.
1: Mitchell Robinson needs to channel this energy if he's going to play the first
2: game Robinson, on Wednesday. Hey, Robinson, if I can play in high school, you can play in the NBA Finals.
0: Mitchell Robinson. The Knicks fans turn their lonely eyes to you. Whoa, whoa, whoa.
1: And the NBA Board of Governors voted overwhelmingly today to change the league's draft lottery format, beginning with the 2027 NBA draft. Here's a quick summary.
0: Give me the summary.
2: Yeah, try to do this quickly. That's

0: be a highly skilled effort by you.
1: Thank you. I really tried. I pulled the biggest pieces out of it.
0: Adam Silver can't explain it.
1: It expands the lottery from 14 to 16 teams, okay, including the 8 seed in each of the conference's playoff picture.
2: Okay, so they get in the lottery.
1: Done.
2: Okay.
1: Then they added anti-tanking measures where the bottom 3 teams are dealt lesser chances for the number 1 pick overall.
2: Reduced odds.
1: Exactly. That flattens the odds for teams that do not qualify for the playoffs in the play-in tournament. Okay. There we go.
2: The new 3-2-1 lottery system begins with next year's draft, 27. No team can win the number 1 pick in consecutive years. No team can receive 3 straight top 5 picks. The last team to receive 3 top 5 picks?
0: The Phoenix Suns.
2: Your Phoenix Suns. Those picks? Dragan Bender.
0: Stinks.
2: Josh Jackson. DeAndre Ayton. Okay.
1: I didn't love that trip down memory lane.
0: Here's another one. You can't pick 3 consecutive drafts in the top 5. So, for example, I thought this was an interesting note. Like, this is a real-world example now of how this will impact teams. The Jazz picked number 5 in 2025, number 2 in 2026. So they cannot pick in the top 5 in 2027. They own the Grizzlies' pick. Or the Grizzlies own their pick. So that pick cannot be in the top 5 in 2027.
2: Okay.
1: Yeah.
0: And I'm reading, it's CBS Sportsline. And the author of the article is going through these real-world scenarios, how things are going to change immediately beginning in 2027.
1: And also, Kellen Olson updated the Suns trade in their picks, updated that on ArizonaSports.com, so you can go see how these new rules affect their picks as well.
2: Okay.
1: And NCAA news, Big 12 football coaches voted unanimously today in favor of the 24-team college football playoff format.
2: Wow. Rich Rod said every single coach raised their hand when asked about a 24-team playoff. Big 12 head coaches voted on expansion at the conference meetings this week. It was unanimous.
1: Yeah,
2: I hate it.
1: I don't love it.
2: Just hate it.
0: Yeah, no. Because they get one team into the 12-team playoff.
2: Just hate it. It's just getting ridiculous. But it is what it is. Everything's money.
0: I mean, 24 teams, the first 8 teams will get byes.
2: Right.
0: I mean, you're going to have 9 versus 24.
2: Think about how bad some of these teams are going to be.
0: Though. 10 versus 23.
2: You're going to get some really bad teams in the playoffs with 24. What else?
0: And eventually you will impact the regular season and the meaning of games. Eventually you will get there.
1: Earlier this week, which we've not yet discussed, the NCAA denied Texas Tech quarterback Brendan Sorsby's request for reinstatement for eligibility for this upcoming season. Sorsby completed his 35-day inpatient rehab for his gambling addiction in Goodyear.
2: He was out here in Goodyear.
1: He was out here in Goodyear. Yes.
2: Don't lend him your FanDuel account, Tim.
1: He will bet on anything. After what he bet on came out and became public, he'll bet on anything. And as you guys hinted earlier in the show, in NHL news, a former Coyotes Claude Lemieux, 4-time Stanley Cup champion, has passed away at the age of 60.
2: Wasn't really great when he was here. Yeah, caused some problems when he was here. I remember there was a game at the end of the season where, like, he didn't even come back. He said, I'm not going to play. They got eliminated from the playoffs with, like, 2 or 3 games left. And he was like, I don't play in games that don't matter. And he wouldn't play in, like, the last game of the season.
0: That sounds on brand for him.
2: He wouldn't play. He refused to play in a game. Like, last game of the season, like, I'm not playing. But sad story. Sad story with the way, you know, we heard. Because just 3 days ago, he was carrying the torch for the Montreal Canadiens, had the Canadian jersey on. He was a great player, 4-time Stanley Cup champion, and did spend some time here with the Coyotes. He was 1,700-plus penalty minutes
0: his
2: career. So you have to think that CTE played a factor in what was going on with him. Very, very sad news.
1: And with that, that's your 4 o'clock reset. And now it is time to send somebody to London.
3: Cheerio.
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7: I'm curious if the both of you know this one.
2: I want whoever answers the question to get it wrong.
7: What? Why?
2: Because we've never had one person get it wrong.
7: Okay,
2: well, I want to laugh at somebody. Well, like, then, really? You're the first person. We've done this contest for weeks now. Everybody's gotten every question right.
7: Well, shoot. Pressure on the person who calls in to...
2: I'm rooting against you, whoever
0: these
2: are.
0: These questions are designed to...
2: To get right.
0: Not get wrong, yes.
7: Well, let's see how well you know this answer to this question. For an additional 50 entries into our Devils in London sweepstakes, we're running out of time, gents. We've only got today and tomorrow to get additional entries. Here's the question.
2: Okay.
7: What famous Peruvian bear from books and movies is named after a London train station? I'll say it one more time. What famous Peruvian bear from books and movies is named after a London train station? One caller right now. It's 602-260-9870. 602-260-9870. Let's see how smart you are. And if
0: I know it.
7: If you know your Peruvian bears from books and movies named after London train stations. We'll quiz a caller on the other side of this one.
2: I had no freaking idea what the answer to this was.
7: We'll find out.
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14: I'm coming to London.
2: All right.
7: We got our caller.
2: We got our caller. I'm sorry. I don't know who the caller is, but I've never seen anybody get a question wrong. So
7: I have a good feeling that our caller, Joe, she's going to get this one right. I have a hunch. I don't know why.
2: Jill?
7: Joe.
2: Okay.
7: Joe, are you with us here on the Burns and Gambo show?
15: Hi. Yeah, I'm here.
7: All right, perfect. Are you ready for some trivia? How well do you know your famous bears from books and movies? Do you feel confident about this one?
15: I'm pretty confident. Yeah. Okay,
7: perfect. Love hearing that.
2: Have you been to London? Have you been to London?
15: I've never been there, and I've always wanted to go.
2: All right, then I'm not rooting against you. Then I'm gonna help.
15: Oh, thank you.
2: I'm gonna hope that you win. I'm not gonna root against you.
7: Yeah, come on. We got to be rooting for the people. Calling in. So she knows her famous bears from books and movies. Does she know the answer to this question? Joe, are you ready?
15: Yes.
7: What famous Peruvian bear from books and movies is named after a London train station?
15: That would be Paddington Bear.
7: What a smarty you are.
2: Did you? Joe, did you know it or did you have to look it up?
15: No, I kind of knew it. Well, so with your trivia questions, I'm not so good on the ASU questions, but I'm really good on the London stuff, and I kind of knew it as soon as you said that. Okay, I'm like, Paddington Bear.
2: We also give you 15 minutes to look it up, so make sure you don't get it wrong.
7: Stop it.
15: I didn't look it up. I didn't cheat.
2: You don't have. You could cheat. I mean, if you have the time, you have the time. Congratulations, Joe.
15: Thank you.
7: All right, Joe, stay good on job. The line. We'll make sure we've got all your info right to ensure additional 50 entries for you into our Devils in London sweepstakes. We're running out of time, by the way.
2: Is tomorrow the last day?
7: Tomorrow is the last day we're taking callers on this.
2: No more contest callers.
7: No. Tomorrow's the last day. And then Bickley and Murata are going to announce the winner next Monday on their show.
2: The only bear I could think of was Winnie the Pooh. I know there's not a train station named Winnie the Pooh.
7: No, definitely not.
2: So I'm sorry I did not know that.
0: You've never heard of Paddington?
2: I have, but like I don't really think
0: about it. He wears like a raincoat and a floppy hat.
2: I don't think a Peruvian bear. I didn't know he was a Peruvian bear. The only bear I know is Winnie the Pooh.
7: For what it's worth, I didn't know Paddington was the name of a London train station. So we're all learning something.
0: What about Yogi Bear? You don't know him?
2: I know Yogi. Hey, boo-boo.
0: Okay, so you know more than Winnie. You got Yogi.
2: Hey,
0: you got Winnie. How about Smokey? You know Smokey the Bear?
2: Smokey the Bear.
0: Okay, that's three you know now. Should I keep going?
7: No, because I got Winnie the Pooh. I got a disclaimer I got to read real quick. Okay, so 50 additional entries for Joe, but you can get an entry right now for the next hour on the contest page on ArizonaSports.com. 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
2: I don't know, man. I'm getting the reps. I'm getting right now, trying to do the best I can, trying to help our team. At the end of the day, I want to be a quarterback that wins in this league. I want to win at a high level, play at a high level. I think that's everybody's goal as a quarterback. I'm excited to be here with an opportunity and a great group of guys around me. Gardner Minshew. The story in The Athletic, can Gardner Minshew save the Cardinals at least for this season? I think you'd have to define what save means, but they pointed to 2023 when he replaced Anthony Richardson, the rookie in Indianapolis, and he led the Colts to a 9-8 record, and he got Pro Bowl recognition. And in 2024, he won the starting job, but he suffered a broken collarbone late in November. He said he looks forward to earning the respect of his teammates and coaches. What if this Jacoby Brissett thing does not work out? What would you expect out of Gardner Minshew?
0: I'd expect the Cardinals to be pretty much the same football team, whether or not Gardner Minshew is quarterbacking or Jacoby Brissett is quarterbacking. And I expect no matter who the starter is, if Brissett is sent packing, that eventually Carson Beck is going to take over the operation because he has to take over the operation. They have to find out what they have in Beck. So that's a factor when you discuss how much money you want to kick Jacoby Brissett, what you want to do with Gardner Minshew. They're already guaranteeing Minshew $5 million. Brissett right now is 1.5. But if the Cardinals had to roll out Gardner Minshew until Carson Beck is ready, whatever that day may be, I would expect they'd be pretty much the same football team that they would be if Brissett was rolled out there. And I'm not sure that's a good thing.
2: Yeah.
0: I thought you got to factor in the schedule and the talent around these guys.
2: Journeyman guy, 2019 sixth round pick out of Washington State. Played two seasons in Jacksonville, two in Philly, played a season in Indianapolis, played a season in Vegas, played a season in Kansas City. Now he's in Arizona. So what's that? Jacksonville, Philly, Indy, Vegas, Kansas City, Arizona. Six teams since he broke into the league in 2019. Six teams in 7 years.
0: To me,
2: you know, he's a prototypical journeyman quarterback.
0: Yes, he's a backup quarterback right in this league. You know what? And every team needs one. And that's a really good gig to have. To me, the best backup quarterback you can have is a guy that when you need to call upon him, can he win you a football
2: game? Can he win you two out of three?
0: Can he win you a game? And then after that, can he win you two or three in a row?
2: But any backup that you're going to count on for a full season, I mean, probably you're not going to be that good because he would have been a starter somewhere.
0: Yes, yeah, so they eventually will get exposed. Okay. Like I look at Drew Stanton when he was here. To me, he was the quintessential backup quarterback. When you needed him to play on a good football team, could he step in and win you a game? And the answer was yes. And he was fine being a backup quarterback. He wasn't trying to beat out Carson Palmer, but he did his job. Gardner Minshew is a guy. Remember, Nick Foles was the quarterback in Jacksonville when Minshew was a rookie. He got hurt in the first game. Minshew came in as a rookie sixth-round pick and was pretty good. I think he still has the rookie record for touchdown passes by a Jaguar. Not that that's a long, illustrious list for an organization that's been around 30 years, but still, he was thrust into a situation as a rookie. And he did okay. And then you make the Pro Bowl when you're thrust into the situation a couple of years ago in Indianapolis.
2: But I think that's what you would expect. He'll be okay.
0: He'll be okay.
2: Well,
0: I think that's
2: nothing more, nothing less.
0: I think Jacoby Brissett will be okay.
2: Yeah. I like Jacoby a little bit more, but I understand people that like Gardner. All right, when we come back, we'll talk a little D-backs baseball right here. The Seattle Mariners, they've got a starting pitching issue that the Diamondbacks are soon going to have. We'll explain next right here on Arizona Sports, the local sports leader.
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16: 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So he can get up into that class where the way we think of Gonzo. And the way we think of Randy Johnson.
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7: 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We've got some sports business news to throw at you. I know, a rarity from me specifically. First in baseball, Major League Baseball and the Players Association, they're working on that next collective bargaining agreement. And the league proposed today a hard salary cap for future seasons. The proposed cap would be set at $245.3 million. They've additionally proposed a salary floor of $171.2 million. A day prior, the Players Association proposed to the league a higher league minimum salary, as well as a tax on teams that spend less than $150 million in payroll. Over in the NBA, the Board of Governors overwhelmingly voted yes on changes to the NBA draft lottery starting in 2027. The lottery now expands to include 16 teams as opposed to 14, and it flattens the lottery odds for the three worst records come season's end, as well as the other lottery teams. And then as far as games are concerned, enough business, let's talk the ball. Game 6 of the NBA's Western Conference Finals is tonight in San Antonio. Thunder, if they win, would return to the NBA Finals, and they'd be the first team with consecutive finals trips since 2019. Tip-off is at 5:30. Coverage will begin at 5, and you can listen to the call over on ESPN 620 AM. The Devils in London winner will be announced live Monday, June 1st, during the 9 a.m. hour on Bickley and Murata. If you entered, be ready to answer your phone because you could be heading to Wembley Stadium to see ASU in the Union Jack Classic. 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
1: Hey, it's Luke. Will the Diamondbacks be able to keep hitting like this against the strong Mariners pitching staff? 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
2: Thanks for the lead-in, Luke. Talking about that Mariners pitching staff, Tim Ring filling in for Burnsy. Seattle has an issue that Arizona's soon going to have. And what is that? Too many starting pitchers. They're piggybacking two guys right now, Luis Castillo and Bryce Miller. So Bryce Miller threw 4.5 2/3 one-hit innings against the White Sox last week. Castillo then had four scoreless against the A's on Monday. They're juggling six starters, six of them. And because they got a numbers issue. And there was a story in the Seattle Times today, and it said, though the Mariners have six competent starters, they'd prefer to avoid a six-man rotation that would eat into starts for Brian Wu, George Kirby, Logan Gilbert, and Emerson Hancock. And considering Hancock's emergence, Miller's supercharged stuff, and Castillo's standing with the club, there's no easy boot to the bullpen. So the piggyback allows Miller and Castillo bulk innings while delaying a more permanent decision.
0: Well, Castillo's not happy about it.
2: He's not happy about it because he's been the worst by far in the rotation. He's got a 5.90 ERA.
0: He's 1-5.
2: Right. But he's due $24 million the next 2 years. His contract includes a $25 million vesting option if he reaches a certain amount of innings. So he's not happy because he wants to reach those innings to guarantee the $25 million.
0: And that's why he's not happy.
2: And that's the reason. Now, the Diamondbacks right now have five guys that are starting and Brandon Fott in the bullpen and having a really hard time finding Fott innings to stay stretched out because the starters are going too deep into these games with all these quality starts. So it's a problem. They didn't have this problem last year with Ryan Nelson. They were able to find him plenty of innings. They're having a hard time finding Fott innings. They don't want to send him to the minors right now because they think the competition is better here and he needs that. But also, if somebody gets hurt before Corbin Burnes gets back, Fott's a three-inning pitcher for them, not a five-inning pitcher, because he's not stretched out enough. He couldn't take the ball right now and give you five innings. So he's more or less, because they haven't been able to give him the workload, after you got to be very careful pitch, you got to work him back up. My question is going to be, what the heck do they do when Corbin Burnes comes back?
0: Well, that's 6 weeks away, give or take a few days. So you're almost hoping that it kind of sorts itself out so you don't have to make these decisions.
2: Mean an injury. That would mean an injury.
0: Or ineffectiveness. I mean, right when you thought Zach Gallen, based on performance, might have to give way to Brandon Fott.
2: He has two good outings.
0: He's got two good outings.
2: Yeah.
0: He's got back-to-back, not only good outings, back-to-back wins. He hadn't had wins since April 1st, I think, before these back-to-back wins. So that's not making it any easier. So if you have these five guys humming 4 weeks from now, and now Burnes is a couple of weeks away.
2: Yeah.
0: Now you got decisions to make.
2: Gallen went six innings against the Giants, 2 runs, 4 hits. He went 5 1/3 against Colorado, 3 runs, 6 hits. So the last two outings have been good for him. I think at this point, I think he's still the weakest link in the rotation. But when Corbin Burnes comes back, if you don't want to go to a six-man rotation, and generally pitchers don't like that, you know, you could do it once to give a guy, you could give one guy an extra day, but all five guys, they have their rotation. They have the way, a certain way they do things. So they don't want to break that up. So I don't know that you could do that. I remember Corbin Burnes last year when he didn't get the opening start for day one and it was Gallen, he got pushed back to day five. He didn't want to pitch game two because it would have upset his rhythm, his timing. So these guys are a creature of habit. Like, they like to do their work, and so I don't think you could go to a six-man. I don't know what you're going to do. They have no idea what they're going to do at this point. It's too far away. But I was looking at the Seattle situation because the Diamondbacks are going to play Seattle here, and I was just wondering, the Diamondbacks are going to be in this spot. Barring an injury, they're going to be in the same situation. You're going to take Zach Gallen and put him in a bullpen? You're going to take...
0: Well, you know, one thing we haven't talked about a lot, I'll tell you what, one thing they could do is if the opportunity is there to trade one of those guys for a bat, usually you don't equate sellers with playoff contending teams, but you could be at the same time.
2: Is that risky?
0: You could be a seller and a buyer at once.
2: If you traded a Zach Gallen in July and then all of a sudden one of your starters gets hurt, you're going to be kicking yourself. Like, if you're really in contention, are you really going to trade one of your starters for a bat? And then if a starter goes down, then where are you? Brandon Pfaadt?
0: Yeah, and you still have the bat that you acquired. Who's going to be out there every day.
2: But you're talking about starts in August and September. That's 50 games. That could be like 10 starts. 10 starts of Gallen or 10 starts of Pfaadt? Like, could be the difference. I'm just saying it could be the difference between making and not making.
0: I'm
2: the
0: just
2: postseason.
0: Saying it could be an option, right?
2: Yeah.
0: Like, so you got a team with an extra bat that needs an arm, and you got an extra arm.
2: All right, so a trade of one of the starters. That's what else is there?
0: I mean, you're not moving. Well, you're not moving Zach Gallen to the bullpen.
2: You already got Pfaadt in the bullpen. Can't get him any innings. What are you going to do with Gallen in a bullpen?
0: What do you do with anybody?
2: Can't designate bullpen? Somebody for assignment if they're pitching well. You're not going to just get rid of somebody.
0: Right, and but you can't go to a 6-man rotation, right?
2: Guys are stretched out enough where they've thrown a lot of innings. I think when you get to July, you're not as worried about stretching a guy out as much as you are now. And you know, when it's more towards the beginning of the season, but it is one of the big questions that the Diamondbacks have to face is Corbin Burnes is expected to be back in July. In July, could be 6 weeks. And at that point, you're going to have to put him in the rotation. So you're not taking Erod out of the rotation, not taking Merrill Kelly out of the rotation. I don't think you're taking Soroka out of the rotation.
0: You're not taking
2: Nelson.
0: Here's
2: the odd guy out is it's Gallen at this point. But what the heck do you do with him?
0: At this point, I'm going to go on record right now in late May that by the time Corbin Burnes is ready to come back, whether it be injury or based on performance, it'll work itself out. And if you jump off that bridge when it comes to it, if it doesn't work itself out, you got to make some tough decisions. I would look at a trade. I don't know if there's a magic bat out there hanging out or the team that desperately needs a number 2 or 3 starter for their own playoff.
2: So you
0: run,
2: would prefer to trade Gallen when Burnes comes back. Don't you want to see Burnes pitch a little bit before you make that trade?
0: Probably.
2: Like, hey, let's...
0: How many starts can you give
2: like,
0: me? Well, the day...
2: Garrett Cole came back and he's been great. Like, is Burnes going to come back and be Corbin Burnes? So,
0: if he's not, what are you going to do? You move him to the bullpen?
2: But I'm saying, like, even at that point, like, I'd want to see him pitch a little bit before I make a trade.
0: Maybe he can get 2 starts in before the trade deadline.
2: Right, okay. So, in the meantime, you just have Gallen go to the bullpen for...
0: Mike Hazen's paid a lot more money than me. He can make these decisions. We can speculate. I don't know what they're going to do.
2: And they have no idea what they're going to do.
0: And you know what? How are we supposed to know what to do when they don't even know what to do?
2: I'm looking at Seattle, and I'm wondering, like, what Seattle's doing is they're basically saying, I'm going to piggyback starts. So you could go, you're going to pitch this start, and then the next guy's going to pitch the next start with 2 guys. That's what's called piggybacking. So let me give you an example.
0: Yeah, but then a guy will have 10 days off between starts.
2: I know, but that's how they're doing it in Seattle because they don't want to mess with their other starters.
0: For now. I guarantee you they're not doing that in August.
2: That's what they're doing. They have it's called piggybacking. So Miller went 5 2/3 against the White Sox last week, and then when his turn came up the next time, it was Castillo against the A's, so it's just... kind of serving its purpose, I guess.
0: Right. I mean, Bryce Miller's made 2 starts. So who's to say he's going to be in it for the long haul? He's been good, but that's a very small sample size to say this is the way we're doing it now for the next month and a half or 2 months.
2: Right. So Castillo threw 68 pitches and they took him out and then Miller came in and pitched 5 innings. So Miller was able to come in and pitch the 5 innings. Now against the White Sox, Miller went 5 2/3 in that game, and Castillo pitched 2 1/3. He threw 54 pitches. So they're finding a way to pitch both guys in the same game, but nobody's going 7 or 8. So they're taking. Would this be an option? I'm going to take 2 guys, and you're both gonna pitch.
0: I'm sure everything's gonna be on the table. Hey, this is a great problem to have.
2: Mm-hmm.
0: If it in fact is a problem, come mid July. Oh, no, but it's like, you know, I'm too thin and my wallet's too thick.
2: Yeah. Just an interesting topic. I'm fascinated by what they're going to do. Also fascinated by the power rankings with Corbin Carroll and what MLB Network is saying about Ketel Marte. We'll talk about that next right here on Arizona Sports, the local sports leader.
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0: I got to get it. It's not on Twitter anymore. So we'll call it the social poll of the day. It is up on ArizonaSports.com, where you get all your content for free and all the videos and the highlights and great content from all our guys and girls covering all the sports out there. 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The poll question seemed to be a runaway earlier. Is it still a runaway?
1: It is still a runaway in this one. And we're asking, which Cardinals preseason matchup intrigues you the most? Is it the Raiders, the Packers, the Panthers in the Hall of Fame game, or the Cowboys?
0: I think it's the Packers because of Gannon.
2: How about the LaFleur brothers?
0: And the LaFleur brothers? Yeah. But I think people are going to pick the Raiders because it's the Raiders.
2: How about none of the above? Because preseason football stinks.
0: Oh, my God. I hate it.
2: It's the worst.
0: I hate having to watch it. Can't wait to retire so I never have to watch preseason football
2: again. I always say the anticipation of preseason football far better than the actual preseason football. You're like, hey, we got a Cardinal game tonight. All right.
0: So close to never having to watch preseason football ever again.
2: When they get to those fourth quarters, what does Wolf call them? The witching hour.
1: Mm-hmm. Well, the Raiders are still running away with this one.
0: Survey says
1: 43% going with the Raiders, 22% going with the Packers, 18% going with the Panthers in that Hall of Fame game, and 17% going with the Cowboys.
0: All right, nice to see you not packing it in with your long vacation coming up after today, unlike Bernsey in his last episode. He was okay. I think he was just okay. He made a couple of mistakes.
2: Bernsey had senioritis on his last couple days here.
0: You know what it's like, that last day of work before you go on like a long vacation?
2: A little, little giddy.
0: You're like, I got to get out of here. Like, I got to get out of here. I want to go. All right. A lot of stuff still to come on the program. One of the things that kind of blew me away was some of the talk with the Diamondbacks. They're playing such good baseball right now. MLB had their power rankings list that just came out. Came out today, May 28th. Corbin Carroll, number one. Yordan Alvarez, number two. Kyle Schwarber, number three. Nick Kurtz, four. James Wood, number five. Christian Walker. Not Christian Walker.
2: Jordan Walker,
0: number six. Aaron Judge, seven. Juan Soto, eight. Ketel Marte, nine. And a Byron Buxton, 10. The Diamondbacks on the MLB power rankings for power, hitter power rankings, not team power rankings. Corbin Carroll, one. Ketel Marte, nine. Two guys in the top 10.
2: And the number one guy, I mean.
0: And the number one guy. No other team has two guys, right? You got the Astros, Phillies, A's, Nationals, Cardinals, Yankees, Mets, Twins. The only team with two guys are the Diamondbacks and Corbin Carroll, number one. Now, it helps when you hit eight triples. You know, you're on base plus slugging, the power. You know, it's not like Corbin Carroll's going to hit 40 home runs, but what helps him a lot is these triples that nobody else is hitting like that really helps him.
2: He was unranked last time they did this. I'm not sure we have the date of the last time they ranked him, but he was unranked. Now he's number one.
0: Yeah. So he's projected to hit 21 home runs, and he's number one in this hitter's power ranking. He's projected to hit 21 home runs, driving 82 runs. But he's also projected to have 35 doubles and 24 triples, which would mean that's 59 extra base hits right there. Before the home runs at 21, 59 doubles and triples. That's really good. So that stood out to me. And then MLB Network had this nice little piece that Mark DeRosa did. He was the USA manager for the World Baseball Classic.
2: Yes.
0: And he loves Marte. Here's what he said about Ketel Marte.
3: Look at the numbers from both sides. They're crazy similar. 281 to 279, the on base is the same. The slug's the same. The weighted runs created plus is exactly the same. One of two switch hitters with a 500-plus slug from both sides of the plate. Him and Cal Raleigh. But hot change it because this is interesting to me. Swings way hotter from the right side. As a right-handed hitter, he's up on the board with Junior Caminero, Stanton, Jordan Walker. From the left-hand side, 72.8. Swings five miles an hour harder from the right side. So, game on the line, I'd probably keep him away from that side of the dish.
0: Which is interesting because people keep throwing lefties against him. The Giants did it the other day, too. Like, okay, that home run he hit in San Francisco, Like, people are still talking about it. Like, in the 452 feet, most people don't see a ball get hit that far in San Francisco from the right side of the plate. So people are still talking about that home run he hit while he was there.
2: Doesn't matter who you throw out there on the mound right now. I mean, we talked about it a couple of days ago, but just to reiterate the numbers, I mean, after an 0-for-5 game against the Rockies on May 15th, I mean, what's today, May 28th? It's not that long ago, May 15th.
0: No, he was when it went 0-for-5 in that game.
2: And he was hitting 209.
0: Yeah.
2: He's hitting 276.
0: That's how, like, when you're a great player, you could turn it around quickly. When you're not a great player, when you're just an average player, and you get off to a bad start, it takes so long. Because Ketel Marte can carry a team for 2 weeks, right? But you take an average player who's not Ketel Marte, they get into a big slump early. It takes forever to get out of it. Marte can get a... That's Paul Goldschmidt was like that. He'd get off to this terrible slow start. You'd look at the numbers and be like, he's not going to have a good year. Nope, he's giving away too many at-bats, giving away 100. And then somehow he'd hit a whole bunch of home runs and you just turn it around. Marte turned it around quickly. Great players can turn it around quickly because they can go on a two-week tear that other players can't have.
2: And Corbin Carroll's like that, too.
0: Yes, yes.
2: Each guy, Torrey talked about it a couple of weeks ago when things weren't going well for either player or the team. And he's like, you know, one of those guys can carry the other one when the other's down. When they're both down, it's very noticeable and very difficult to win games. When they're both on, it's very difficult to lose games. They're both on right now, and the D-backs have won, what, 10? Of their last 11.
0: Yeah, like Alec Thomas can't turn it around that quickly. Gabby Marino can't turn it around that quickly. Lourdes Gurriel can't turn it around that quickly. Those are like good players can't do what these... You look at that two-week stretch that Marte and Corbin Carroll have had, like that's superstar baseball players. They put up a stat on MLB Network with DeRosa. Since the start of 2024, Ketel Marte is 12th in batting average, .285. Tied for 10th in home runs with 73, 8th with the slugging percentage, 7th with his on-base plus slugging, 11th in wins above replacement. And so the numbers are like his numbers since the start of 2024 are really good. Now, again, one of the things I give Hazen a lot of credit for is resisting any temptation to trade Ketel Marte. After last year, when the true information came out, and I had a lot of it on what happened with Marte and the All-Star break and taking a vacation and going to the Dominican, and they didn't know he was gone. They put him in the lineup and he doesn't show up and you're trying to reach him. Like there was a, it wasn't good.
2: No, they were not happy with it Marte. Wasn't, I don't care what they say publicly. They were not happy
0: with
2: it.
0: It wasn't good. Like he left, like he went on vacation. After the All-Star game, they had a game, and he didn't show up. He was penciled in the lineup. Like, he was in the lineup. It's like, where is he? He's not here.
2: And they were in contention. I don't care if it was right after the All-Star break.
0: And then the games in which, like, I don't want to play today. Well, why not? I just don't want to play today. Are you sick? Are you hurt? Nope. I just don't want to play today. A lot of people thought they would just trade him. They explored it. But they never got a great offer. If they would have got a great offer, they would have traded him. But the offers were just good. They were not like for what the Diamondbacks, they were asking for a lot. And if you wanted him, you were going to have to give up a lot. Some teams thought that they could get the Diamondbacks to sell a little bit lower on him because of what happened last year. They didn't do it. They kept Ketel Marte. It's worked to their benefit. He's carrying this team. How often does Devin Booker fall down in the course of a game? When he's fouled, when he's not fouled. We've talked a lot about it with Shai Gilgeous-Alexander. I challenged John Voight of Bright Side of the Sun to do the homework on it. He did. It took him 3 straight days, 72 hours with no sleep, and he came up with the answers. We'll talk about that next with him right here on Arizona Sports, the local sports leader.
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0: 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That's cars with a K. Pickup is quick and easy. 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
3: I'm Mitch Vareldis with Trending Now. It's presented by Parker & Sons Heating, Cooling, Plumbing, and Electrical. Got some sports business news to throw at you. First up in baseball, as Major League Baseball and the Players Association are negotiating their next collective bargaining agreement, the league has made their end of a proposal, and it includes a hard salary cap. The proposed cap would be set at $245.3 million. They have additionally proposed a salary floor of $171.2 million. A day ago, the Players Association proposed to the league a higher league minimum salary, as well as a tax on teams that spend less than $150 million in payroll. Over in the NBA, the Board of Governors overwhelmingly voted yes on changes to the NBA draft lottery starting in 2027. The lottery now expands to include 16 teams as opposed to 14, and flattening the lottery odds for the three worst records come season's end, as well as the other lottery teams. Now, I'm sure you're done with the business stuff. Let's get to the games. There's one big one. Game 6 of the NBA's Western Conference Finals tonight in San Antonio. The Thunder, if they win tonight, would return to the NBA Finals, and they'd be the first team with consecutive finals trips since 2019. It's been a while. Tip-off is at 5:30. Coverage is starting right now over on ESPN 620 AM. And as a reminder, your Devils in London keyword of Paddington is about to expire, so go to the contest page on arizonasports.com right now before time runs out and enter that keyword Paddington. Don't miss your shot at a trip for two to see ASU at Wembley Stadium, and it's brought to you by Desert Financial.
4: Hey, it's Luke. Will the Diamondbacks be able to keep hitting like this against the strong Mariners pitching staff? We're talking D-backs tomorrow at 10 a.m. It's Wolf and Luke on Arizona Sports 98.7, the Arizona Sports app, and the Arizona Sports YouTube channel.
5: So the other day, I